0: had his ankle on ice after the match, but says it's only a minor injury. Bronson Cherry has penned a 3-year deal to join the Storm from next year after he was granted a release by the Bulldogs. Round 19 of the NRL kicks off tonight with the Tigers taking on the Warriors. It'll be an all-Czech final in the women's draw at Wimbledon. Carolina Mukova will take on Linda Noskova, and Olympic champion Kaylee McEwen's withdrawn from the Glasgow Commonwealth Games with glandular fever. 10:04, that's news and sport.
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2: They say the goat always makes great time and that he's never hit a red light, even during peak hour. They say he always arrives just as his song ends. 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
6: Great Western Highway remains closed between Little Hartley and Mount Victoria. If you're on the diversion on Bells Line of Road and Chifley Road, there's a prime mover at Clarence heading along Scenic Hill that has got a hole in its fuel tank and spilled a lot of diesel, so there's fire and rescue crews that are there working to clean it up on the westbound side. At Ryde, a crane working in Watts Road near Bridge Road. At Bar Point, a broken down truck on the M1. It's just past Joel's Bridge as you head north. And Bexley, truck and car crash earlier on Forest Road, eastbound past Stony Creek Road. This is Will Bottom on 2GB.
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0: Partly cloudy with light winds, heading for a top of 17 degrees on the coast, the same in our west. Further ahead, mostly sunny tomorrow. Early showers possible Sunday, sunny on Monday. Right now in the city, it's 13 degrees, humidity 74%. 13 degrees in Penrith, it's 12 degrees in Bankstown, Terry Hills. Also 12 in Lucas Heights and Gosford, it's 10 in Campbelltown. I'm Dusty Fitzpatrick. There'll be more news at 11 on your news leader, Sydney's 2GB.
1: Across Australia, this is Mornings with Trent Nikolich, filling in for Mark Levy.
12: A very good morning to you for the second hour of the show on this Friday, the 10th of July, from our studio in Sydney. I'm Trent Nikolich, filling in for Mark Levy on 2GB in Sydney, 2CC in Canberra, 2LT in Lithgow, and wherever you might be listening in on the app. A quick finance update for you. The All Ordinaries are down 0.3 to 8,961, and one Australian dollar is buying 69.44 US cents. Now, we're still chasing Angus Taylor. He is busy this morning, and his team has told us from the outset that he's busy, but we're still chasing him, and if we can get to speak to him in the third hour of the show, we will. So keep your suggestions coming through of what it is you'd like Angus Taylor to be speaking about at the moment. If we can't get a hold of him today, the team will endeavour to get a hold of him early next week to speak to Mark when he's back, because I think he needs to front up and answer these questions that you're asking, and we have countless messages now telling us exactly what you'd like to hear him say. Patricia has called in from Port Macquarie. How do you see it, Patricia?
13: Oh, look, I think his speech was probably a bit over the top, but I'm a Conservative voter.

0: And I just, the way people talk, you'd think Pauline Hanson could run the country on her own.
1: That's a fair point.
0: I mean, she simply does not have the people to do this. I mean, you know, Treasury, Finance, Foreign Affairs, Trade, Home Affairs, you know, to name it. I've worked in government, you know, as a public servant. It's a massive job. And look what happened in the last election. Almost 3 million people voted independent and then gave their preference to Labor.
1: Yeah.
0: And that is why we've got all these, you know, extra Labor people winning seats that they normally wouldn't have done, because people make the mistake of thinking they just vote one Pauline Hanson and that'll be that.
1: Patricia, I see your side of the argument, and I think you make a very good point that as it stands at the moment, the way that One Nation is structured, what you're saying is absolutely spot on. Would you agree with me, though, that if you're a Liberal voter historically and you're listening to Angus Taylor at the moment, it's time to forget about One Nation and what One Nation's doing? He's made his point. He's put the stake in the ground. Let's forget about One Nation and get on with telling us exactly what it is that he's going to do.
0: Yes, they've got to be more. Yes, they've got to be more upfront about that. I'd like to hear more policies from Angus Taylor.
1: Yeah.
0: I don't know what it is with the Liberals. Very disappointing in the last election.
1: Yeah.
0: Extremely disappointing for a Conservative voter. Really.
1: Absolutely. You're not on your own, Patricia, at all. I think a lot of the feedback to the open line is exactly that. Thank you for your call up there in Port Macquarie. I think Patricia makes a very good point. There needs to be clearer policy direction. Have your say on the 2GB open line, 131873. Escape your pricey telco. 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Mike, what would you like to say, mate? Good morning.
2: Yeah, g'day, Trent. Hope you're going well.
1: You too, mate.
2: I saw the interview this morning with Pete Stefanovic and Angus.
1: Yes.
2: And Angus said that he gave that speech last night at the Sydney Institute, and he said the vast majority of the speech was, you know, anti-Labor, what they're doing wrong, what we can do, and quite actually, he was very coherent in mapping out what we should do and whatever.
1: Mm-hmm.
2: And Pete kept on jabbing him, saying, well, is this something different about the One Nation? You're sledging them. He said, mate, the whole speech was about, you know, about Labor. It was basically just a couple of lines on, you know, somebody must have asked him, well, where's the difference?
1: Yeah.
2: And the media has cherry-picked those couple of lines and are continuing.
1: So the inference just before you go on is that we in the media have focused on two lines, five lines, as opposed to the whole speech. Is that what you're saying?
2: Well, the media's always been like that. I mean, yeah, but that's part of the business. It's, you know, we want it, you know, exciting, and people's you know, attention span's only small as well. But I think it's a difference between attention span and being fair in reporting something. And quite frankly, I think Pauline is saying stuff that's very similar to what Angus is saying, but she's saying it in probably a more brutal way.
1: Mm.
2: But I've never believed that she had the team behind her to back it up. Together they probably could, but you know, from what Labor's done to this country in the last couple of years is, you know, apart from being incompetent and all the other things that have come out in the media recently, I think Angus has got the qualifications. And if you actually listen to, well, sorry, not you personally, but if you actually listen to him explaining something, he will articulate something that's quite sensible.
1: I think you're right, Mike. I think you're right. What I would say, thank you for your call as well. Appreciate your points and your insight. What I would say, though, is this. Where Angus Taylor currently sits at the moment, and you use One Nation as an example, is exactly where the Prime Minister sat when he was on that podcast and he was asked that stupid question about Kylie Minogue. At the time, the Prime Minister could have said, you know what, I'm 6 months married. Kylie Minogue's fantastic, but I'd pick my wife Jodie every time. Right? You don't need more than two brain cells to come up with that. What Angus Taylor could be doing here is saying, I'm not talking about One Nation, not here to talk about One Nation, not here to talk about Pauline Hanson. What I'm here to talk about is what we as an opposition, what we, if we were in government, would do. That's all he needs to do. Memorize, like, we're all saying, oh, they get asked the question and they get asked multiple times and the journalist keeps pushing. That's our job, to keep asking questions that we think they don't want to answer. That's what our job is as a journalist. But their job is to answer it, and they do it all the time. They tap dance around questions left, right and centre when they don't want to answer them. So why all of a sudden would they feel backed into a corner about this? Angus Taylor could have been asked 150 times about Pauline Hanson and One Nation, and he could have said 150 times, we're not here to talk about One Nation, I'm not here to talk about Pauline Hanson, not interested in any of that, here's what we will do if the Liberal Party wins the next election. And just go straight down that road and just keep hammering that point home. Because then you know what will happen the next day? The only thing the media will have to promote is exactly what he said the Liberal Party will do. Sean's called in. What would you like to say, Sean?
3: Oh, good morning. I just think it's a real opportunity for Angus Taylor to grab a hold of a nuclear policy as an example.
1: I agree.
3: To host Modi here under all this fanfare and announce a new nuclear deal. You know, we're going to supply and export. Again, we export everything. But it's a real opportunity to, you know, why is it good enough for Labor to say, no, we don't like nuclear, but it's good enough to sell billions to India?
1: Makes no sense to me, Sean.
3: Great argument.
1: Yep, makes no sense to me at all. If we're going to dig, we're talking about, and this is where the stupidity of net zero, which is unachievable as far as I can tell from all the research I've done, this is why the stupidity of net zero and the stupidity of reducing your emissions is a falsehood when you take it into account globally. So you as Australia, if you're the Labor government, if you're Chris Bowen, you want to puff your chest out and say, we've stopped doing all of these things to reduce emissions, but we're sending all of that product overseas, a 10-hour flight away, and they're going to burn it over there and create the emissions over there. What material difference have you made, Sean, when you do that?
3: Nothing, mate. You said it really well. It's a real opportunity to point out the hypocrisy at the moment. So I agree with all the listeners in your feedback. I'm a conservative. I just want to hear a policy. Forget the arguments with One Nation. Just announce some good policy and work with other conservative like-minded politicians. We're too fragmented now today the way we vote.
1: Sean, thank you for your call. And Sean sums it up perfectly there. That is the way countless conservative voters are articulating to me that they are feeling at the moment. They are crestfallen that they do not have a credible alternative to vote for. Now, if you are a Liberal voter and you have been, you're not going to vote for the Labor Party, but you're crestfallen that the Liberal Party is not putting forward. And I've always said this, that the existence of a strong government relies heavily upon the existence of a strong opposition. And at the moment, with a 17% approval rating, you'd be mad, absolutely mad, to argue that the opposition is strong. It's 16 and a half minutes almost past 10. We'll take a break and be right back.
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5: Bar Point, Rockingham Truck on the M1. It's northbound, just past Joel's Bridge. If you're on the diversion for the Great Western Highway closure, which remains in place between Little Hartley and Mount Victoria, there are delays. Westbound very heavy at Clarence on Chifley Road going down Scenic Hill, and that's for a large diesel spill, a truck that had a hole in the tank, and there's fire and rescue crews working to fix that. A lot of traffic two through Lithgow on Moreton Main Streets. Very heavy if you're heading eastbound. Bexley lanes open again on Forest Road near Stony Creek Road after a crash earlier. This is Raw Bottom on Sydney's 2GB.
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1: Just after 19 and a half minutes past 10, Trent Nikolic with you for Mark Levy. A quick text message here from Gary. Trent, Albo's team articulated policies before the elections and changed, end quote, changed their position. Why do we get trapped by Labor's dead cat media ploys all the time? And I had another one here saying that, where was it? Tom saying, Trent, you sure get it and I get it. So how hard is it for Angus to get it? Perhaps you should move into politics. Tom, don't do that to me. Please, Tom. Oh, I don't want to be doing that. That's for sure. Now, a bit of news from the space race today, and this fascinated us as a team because universally we love the idea of space, space exploration and everything to do with it. Australian astronaut and Australian of the Year, Catherine Bennell-Pegg, is in the news today encouraging our kids to get involved in science. And I think this is incredibly important. She wants to see more young Australians taking on science, technology, engineering and mathematics, so the STEM classes, warning in the Australian of an educational crisis. She says that while classes can be challenging, well, they would be, they're also rewarding. And she's a prime example. I mean, she's a trained astronaut. I remember as a kid growing up, the astronauts to us were like superheroes. Every time we saw them at a press conference or heading on to the shuttles for launches, they were like superheroes. It comes as we learn that an icon of the skies from the United States has passed away. We wanted to have a chat to my next guest, Brad Tucker. He's an astrophysicist and cosmetologist. Really, he's a lover of space. I guess that's what it comes down to. He's on the line for me now. Hello, Brad. Thank you for your time.
16: And space loves us all. How's it going?
1: It's one of the few parts of the universe that does love us all, Brad. You're right.
16: At this rate, yes.
1: Yeah, absolutely. I want to start quickly with Wally Funk. She's died at the age of 87. And I know that you would know a lot more about her than we do, but she was an icon in the space and aviation space, wasn't she?
16: She was. She was part of, she set records in, you know, like accuracy of military training, in 80 aviation. You know, this is at the time in the 50s and 40s and then in the 60s where women were not able to do a lot of these things. And so she really pushed the limits and proved in a time that women not only were as physically able to do things as men, but in some cases better. There was a program called something called Mercury 13. This is actually the first program of female astronauts. And it was kind of done to test the physical limits and abilities of women in space. You know, the space age was just coming upon us, to look at the first female astronauts, noting that the Russians had already put a female into space. And Wally Funk was like ahead of the curve and everything. I think one of the remarkable things is they do these deprivation chambers where they put you in this room, you know, you have no sound and no sight to test kind of the emptiness of space. And she survived almost like 11 hours and set like a record that was hard to beat for decades to come. And, you know, she was a tough cookie, as they say. And finally, she did get to go into space aboard the Blue Origin flight.
1: At the age of 82, Brad.
16: Exactly, exactly, right? I mean, at 82, she's like, yeah, all right, I'll go into space and hit it, you know. It's like, okay, you know, I'm debating about what to have for lunch. She's like, all right, I'll just go into space today. And that is that person, and that's who Wally Funk was.
1: I just want to play this audio. Have a listen to this. This is how she felt after getting back from that journey into space.
17: I can't tell you. I had such a good instructor. He took us through everything that we were going to do. So when I went up this morning, the noise wasn't quite as bad, and we went right on up, and I saw darkness. I thought I was going to see the world, but we were quite high enough. And I felt great. I felt like I was just laying down. I was just laying down, and I was going into space, and I want to thank you, sweetheart, because you made it possible for me. I've been waiting a long time to finally get it up there, and I've done a lot of astronaut training through the world, Russia, America, and I could always beat the guys on what they were doing because I was always stronger, and I've always done everything on my own, and I didn't do dolls. I did outside stuff. And I flew airplanes. I had over 19,000 some hours. I loved it.
1: How good is that, and how lucky are we to have had characters like that, Brad, and like yourself, I must say, who are so passionate about science and outer space?
16: Well, it is. And right, you know, you have to have people that, and I think this is an energy job, but especially as you get in science and that sort of thing, who do care, because, you know, encouraging and inspiring kids or anyone about space isn't necessarily just about space. It's about opportunity, possibility, and how do we affect and change the world, small or big as it may be. You know, and people like Wally Funk are those people who say, yeah, you know, I couldn't, you know, I wasn't allowed because I was a woman. That doesn't matter. I beat the pants off all the men anyways, right? You know, like, yeah, you need those people
1: exactly, yeah.
16: to show what is possible.
1: Why do you think, Brad, that young people are not getting involved in these STEM subjects maybe as much as they used to? And how do we convince more of them to get involved?
16: Look, and I think there are, and I think it's a desire, and there's a lot of research and there's a lot of work into this. You know, some of this is the role model aspect, and I think that's a very real thing. You know, if you grow up, you know, I grew up from a family that wasn't really big into science. None of my family went to university, and it wasn't that they were anti-science or anything like that. That just wasn't part of their life, and there are many of Australians like that. You know, it's not that they're anti-science, but, you know, they have regular jobs and, you know, and all sorts of industries. But yet maybe that kid is the person who is interested in science and needs to find a way of connecting and seeing what could be like with them. I also think it does go to the efforts and needs in the education system. You know, we have a lot of teachers who are asked to do all sorts of things every day, you know, and be specialists in a wide range of subjects. And so if we don't have enough of them who are math and science and are keen to do it, then that's going to affect as well how we train the next generation. So it's about the kids themselves. It's about the education system. And it's also, and this is where, you know, what I do, and as you were talking about with Catherine, having people to go out there and support and augment those kids who are interested to show them what the options are.
1: Brad, space right now for me is particularly exciting. It seems to be getting more funding, more attention. As I said in the intro, as a kid growing up in the 80s, every time the astronauts were on TV, it was like these heroes were there in front of you. They were as big as movie stars or sports people. Is space back in the headlines again, and is it the future again like it was in the 80s, do you think?
16: It is, and I think a lot bigger than that, than we saw in the 80s, because there are these long-term visions, and there are more ways for people to be involved, right? You know, we saw the astronauts, as you're saying, and they were big as day, and yet there are now more ways for people to be involved in the space industry, and space is more involved in our everyday lives in a really true sense. And so what we're seeing now is, I think, a change in the shift. If you just go back a few months with the Artemis 2 mission around the moon, I think it was like a third of all Australians watched part of it.
1: Yeah, that's right.
16: I mean, that's huge. You know, that is something that we haven't had in a long time. Mm-hmm. And I think not only does it capture the imagination, but then it opens that conversation of not only what are we doing, but what does the future hold? You know, and there's some more wild, you know, futures that are not that far away of what space is happening.
1: I'm particularly fascinated with all things space. And I remember a couple of years ago, we were doing a trip around Australia and I was out on the Nullarbor plane and we worked out that if we looked up at the sky at the right time, because it was so dark, we could see the International Space Station flying over and see how fast it was moving. What can we look out for in the night sky over the next couple of months? Is there anything exciting we should look out for?
16: Yeah, look, it's always good to try and spot the space station, and you can even in Sydney because it is so bright, especially right now. Right now we have Venus hanging out in the early sky, so Venus is always a great thing to look at. So the bright object right after sunset in the west is Venus. And, you know, we talk a lot about the moon, but there's a new ramp up of getting missions to Venus. You know, the Russians landed on Venus and found it really inhospitable. Now there's a lot of effort of getting back there. So that's a great thing. But I do recommend, you know, just trying to get anywhere you can get away from a little bit of the city lights, just enjoy the beautiful sky when you go into places like the Nullarbor, but even just kind of West Sydney.
1: Yeah, that's right.
16: And in the Blue Mountains, you know, the sky is filled with stars. And to some degree, that is just an amazing thing, especially right now during school holidays and the early evenings. You don't have to stay as late up in order to enjoy it as you do other times of the year.
1: Yeah, good point. Thank you so much, Brad. Always good to talk to you.
16: No worries. Take care.
1: There he is. That's Brad Tucker, Dr. Brad Tucker, astrophysicist and cosmetologist. I have spent my life not understanding people who don't look up at the sky even during the day, let alone at night, and wonder what's up there. If you don't think that way, I just don't get it. I never have. Space and everything about it fascinates me. One of the most interesting things I've done too that I'd recommend everybody do if you're in Sydney, certainly, or you're listening on 2CC in Canberra, is go down to the Space Monitoring Station in Tidbinbilla, I think it is, there, where we've got a lot of space history. You can do a really interesting tour there when it's open. They do a lot of stuff for the school kids as well. Really interesting stuff. Now, just quickly before we take a break, I wanted to read this text message because, as I said, I do always make an effort to cover both sides of the argument. John's messaged in saying all you conservatives need to realise, number one, and it's always good sort of bucketing people together, John. That's a good start. All you conservatives need to realise, one, not everyone in Australia hates Labor as much as you do. I don't hate Labor, John. I hate people lying to me and I hate incompetence. And you've got a good serving of both at the moment with the Labor government. And if you're okay with people lying to you and you're okay with employing incompetent people, you're one up on me. Then you say point two, one nation of vile, racist and unacceptable to decent, intelligent people. And then number three, the coalition's a rabble. Well, number three, we agree on the fact the coalition's a rabble, which is why I'm asking Angus Taylor to be clear and articulate and listen to the people. And I referenced the first point I made when you say in point two, to decent, intelligent people. John, you can't be that smart if you're willing to just keep giving your money to someone with no accountability for how they spend it. If you're willing to have someone look you in the eye and tell you they're going to do one thing and then say they lied to you and move on. And if you're willing to continually pay people a high wage to be incompetent and largely ineffective. It doesn't make any sense to me at all. I'm happy for people at the moment to say the coalition's a rabble and they need to get their act together. But if you're going to come on here and try and defend the Labor Party and the government for what they're doing and what they've done, you need to do a hell of a lot better than that, mate. So come back with some better ideas than that. It's just after 10:30. We'll take a break and be right back.
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1: Trent Nicolich with you for Mark Levy, 25 minutes to 11. 131873 is the open line number, 0460873. 873 is the text line. And thank you for your support. Lovely to have you there listening. Appreciate your company when we're on in the mornings. 131873, give me a call on the open line after my chat there with our, I guess, astrophysicist, we could call him, Dr. Brad Tucker. We could call him an astrophysicist. If you ever want to realize that you're not as intelligent as you think you are, you might want to talk to an astrophysicist. Their understanding of the world that we live in and the galaxy around us is crazy. 131873, give me a call if you've done any of the space watching stuff that Brad was talking about. As I said, I've been to Tidbinbilla and I've spent a lot of time in the outback. So I've spent a lot of time in pitch black, you know, camping or in a swag, whatever it might be, out in the middle of nowhere. And the sky over Australia is absolutely sensational. If you've got somewhere you've been where you thought the sky was particularly amazing, 131873, give me a call and let me know. I remember reading a few years ago that one of the best places in the world, if not the best place in the world, to see the night sky was Lightning Ridge, right out at the back end of New South Wales up towards the Queensland border. And I think it's got something to do with the lack of light pollution that you have in a place like Lightning Ridge, that it's just so black at night when all the lights go out and the sun goes down. And having been out there, I can say that the sky out there is pretty amazing. It's amazing when you're in Ayers Rock or anywhere in the Northern Territory towards the centre of Australia, across the Simpson Desert. It's incredible as well. If you've got a tip for that, especially where people can be taking the kids during the Christmas holidays, 131873. Now, as we said, around 10:30 it was supposed to be, so now about 7 minutes late, but soon the Telstra CEO is going to talk to you, probably to tell you that everything's fine and it's not as bad as you thought it was and it's all good and you're still not going to get any compensation. But this news, I think, is particularly concerning. Telstra was warned repeatedly that it was vulnerable to the exact fault that brought down its network this week. That's the revelation this morning after Wednesday's outage crippled Australia's biggest mobile network, leaving countless people without mobile service. The cause? Not a cyber attack, but a software glitch, one that threw the network's clocks out of sync, causing errors to cascade right across the system. This is like the Millennium Bug all over again, isn't it? It sounds obscure, but this timekeeping technology quietly underpins everything from mobile cells to banking and transport. Here's the sting. Government agencies and academics had flagged this very risk for months, even years. One expert says she raised this precise scenario directly with Telstra earlier this year, warning critical infrastructure operators they had to act now. What did they do? Nothing. The government had even brought in new rules requiring telcos to have backup plans for exactly this kind of failure. Now there are serious questions for Telstra, namely whether its main backup system, shared the very same weak point. The death of a woman at a regional hospital in South Australia is being investigated by police in relation to their Telstra outage as well. This comes as Liberal Senator Corinne Little made the claim that the death was related to the outage. So that's still being investigated. And I can now see the Telstra CEO on the screen here in the studio with me. So if she says anything important or anything valuable, we'll bring that to you. But this is a serious issue, clearly, and one that hasn't been, I think, adequately planned for and adequately maintained and managed, especially if Telstra was warned more than once that this was going to happen to them. Our man Victor has called in from out near Lithgow with a traffic update. Victor, what would you like to let the listeners know, mate?
2: I've just come up to Bells Liner Road from Sydney heading through Lithgow. There's an oil spill for a couple of kilometres down the main hill into Lithgow. So you've got a stop go at the top and a stop go at the bottom. Both sides going east and west is just chaos. It's kilometres upon kilometres of
1: traffic. What the people of Lithgow needed, Victor. With the chaos that's going on in their town at the moment, they needed this, didn't they?
2: Absolutely, mate. I feel so sorry for the truckies who've got to actually make a living.
1: That's the point.
2: There's nothing they can do.
1: Yeah, that's the point. Victor, thank you for your call, mate. Appreciate the update and thank you for keeping us in the loop. I got a message here from Willow saying the continuous call team takes tours to Vegas. Trent, when are you taking the tour to space? I tell you what, I would sign up for that. I would absolutely sign up for that. I would love to go to space. I think it'd be one of those ones where you just take the punt that, because if you grew up, as I said, in the 80s like I did, you know the tragedy that can occur when these go wrong. So we saw the shuttle disasters, the one that broke up when it took off and the one that broke up on re-entry. But I reckon that's one of those things that I'd sign whatever piece of paperwork I needed to sign to say, you know what, mate, you might not make it back, but I tell you what, the risk would be worth it. I've got a message here from, is it Trent as well? If you lay on the back of a ute at Nabiac, you can see the satellites. Tip, get to Nabiac and head down the side road heading back to Sydney southbound. Sandy's saying Coonabarabran is an awesome place to look at the sky. Yes, it is. My grandfather was from out that way as well. And it is another great country town, one of those proper bush towns. And yeah, you're absolutely right. The sky out there is great. There's a great observatory there too, Sandy says. The Warrumbungle National Park is a beautiful landscape to visit as well. Good call there, Sandy. Put that on the list. 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Now, this news story can be filed. I was talking to Jacob, the head of our amazing production team, about this. This could be filed on either the hilariously funny or not a really good look for your OH&S policy, this particular story. But more than 330 passengers were left furious after their flight was cancelled due to the airline crew being too hungover to function. Now, if you're thinking this was some low-volume, cheap carrier, no, it was British Airways. Their flight had to be cancelled after the crew allegedly became extremely drunk on a night out during a stopover at a luxury resort. Flight BA254 had been due to leave Bridgetown, Barbados. I'd love to go to Barbados. I've never been to the West Indies. At 4:25 p.m. local time on Sunday and arrive at London Heathrow at 6:15 a.m. on Monday. But instead, the 336 passengers were left stranded in the Caribbean capital after the airline crew were deemed unfit to work due to a night of excessive intoxication. The crew allegedly partied so hard at the $980 a night luxury resort that one hostie was vomiting in the bar while another male worker collapsed and had to be escorted to his hotel room. News.com.au saw the report. They understand that British Airways has stood a number of flight attendants down while the incident is being investigated. The airline crew members had allegedly been involved in a vodka and beer session. They're always good at a hotel before the scheduled flight. The incident is said to have taken place at an all-inclusive oceanfront hotel popular with honeymooners, but the hotel itself has not been named. I would say this. A few years ago now, I had to do a work trip for the launch of the new, at the time, Volkswagen Golf. And we flew to Sardinia in Italy, and there was a very real possibility that our flight out of Sardinia wasn't going to happen and we were going to get stuck there. And I suspect that Barbados, as I felt when I stood in line to check in Sardinia, is not the worst place in the world to be stuck for a few extra nights. Now, more of your messages about stargazing. One here from Brian saying, when I was in my youth, we camped at Sofala near Bathurst. We drank port, looked up at the dark night sky looking for shooting stars. By the time we finished a couple of bottles of port, there were heaps of shooting stars. I bet there were. You weren't ever a flight attendant for British Airways, were you, mate? Rod saying the poor Martians will send themselves mad if we send Albo up to Mars. Yeah, you're probably right. Sue says, Trent, camping at Mount Oxley, I have done that, yes, beside the Darling River at Bourke. Isn't Bourke a great town, Sue? Isn't that a proper outback town, that one? The night sky's magnificent. Yes, the Darling River out there, when it's got plenty of water in it, fantastic. Peter, thank you for your support and listening in. Chris saying, I sit in the backyard with a fire bucket in Wagga Wagga. Oh, I'm jealous. I'm jealous that you get to watch the sunset out there, Chris, and you can see multiple satellites going overhead. It's fantastic. You know what blew me away, Chris, when we were watching the International Space Station is how fast it's moving. It is moving incredibly quickly when it goes over above you. So, yeah, it's a really impressive thing to see. Nick saying, wow, British Airways, Trent. Thank God planes are on autopilot most of the time. Yeah, look, the inference isn't that they were drinking while they were working, but the fact they couldn't turn up for work the next day is probably a little bit concerning. It's 14 and a half minutes to 11. We'll take a break and be right back.
26: Traffic. The census is coming this August. You'll get instructions soon on what to do. 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
3: After a fluid spill on Scenic Hill on Chifley Road at Clarence, there's extensive delays in and out of Lithgow. Obviously, a lot more traffic with the Great Western Highway remaining closed between Little Hartley and Mount Victoria, and that's the diversion. So extensive delays. About 40 minutes eastbound, which is back nearly to the Great Western Highway, and 25 minutes of delays as you head west. At Ryde, there's a crane working on Watts Road near Bridge Road. At Riverston, two-car smash on Pitt Street at Garfield Road East. And also the M4 at St Clair, a crash. It's just past Memory Road, city bound. 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
6: Trent Nicolich with you for Mark Levy. It's almost 11 minutes to 11. More of your feedback on stargazing in a minute. A message here saying, hey, Trent, no one mentions the complete waste of money from the Prime Minister for the referendum for the Indigenous Voice to Parliament, where most of the first Australians did not want it. I'll tell you what's fascinating about that. I've mentioned it before, and I think that that was a criminal waste of taxpayers' money. What I found intriguing is that in the lead up to that that referendum, I was doing the lap of Australia, and a few of you have asked me about it before. That was for when I was working at Drive, which is part of the Nine Network, previously owned this radio network. We put a television series together where we did a lap of Australia in an electric vehicle. If you want to watch it, you can go to the Nine streaming services. I think it's Nine Now, and you can have a look at it there. But we were out in remote parts of the country speaking to Indigenous people in the lead up. And what I found fascinating was I did not speak to one Indigenous Australian, not one. And I would have spoken to hundreds. Not one of them said that they wanted to vote yes for the Voice. So I had white Australians lecturing to us all over the rest of the continent about how this was what it needed to be, even though the Prime Minister was told that it was going to fail. But I was speaking to Indigenous Australians where they live in their part of the country around Australia, and not one of them said that we should have been doing it, and not one should have been saying that we were voting yes. So I thought that was fascinating. Steve says, Coonabarra and try the nighttime tour with Donna the astronomer. She's a professor from Queensland. Put that on the list. Chris in Gladstone saying, we used to camp at Cox's River near Lithgow. I know where that is. I haven't camped there. And we could count the satellites as they went over. That's right. George says, hi, Trent, on speed. The Earth's orbit around the sun is 40,000 kilometres per hour. Yeah, you're right. It's pretty quick. Greg saying, Trent, if Voyager 1 did a U-turn now, it would get back before we had a decent government. Oh, yeah, you're absolutely right. Lumpy saying, when you sit in a boat in the dark on the mighty Hawkesbury River at Lower Portland, you look up at the sky, the stars pop. Even better when it's winter next to a fire. Thank you for your support, Lumpy. Love having you listening in there. Balvo, B-A-L-V-O in W-A, I haven't been there, is the best view of the night sky I've ever seen. You can nearly see the clouds of the Milky Way. That sounds fantastic. That sounds absolutely fantastic. And Siv saying you love Brad Tucker, the doctor, the astrophysicist and cosmologist. He sounds like the younger version of Donald Trump. Is that a good thing though, Siv? I don't know. Not sure. And this is a good one from Brett too. Hi Trent, there's an app to track the International Space Station called ISS Live Now. I didn't know about this. It sends you notifications when the ISS is passing near your location and even has a live compass tracker that you follow and point your phone in the direction the International Space Station is coming from. It's very accurate and I'm always looking at it to see when the next space station runs coming over up to a few days ahead. That's fantastic. Thank you, Brett. I'll have to download that. Like I said, I am and have always been fascinated by it, absolutely fascinated by it. Now, another piece of news for you before we take our final break. Israel shared intelligence with the US of Iranian plot to assassinate Trump, sources say. Israel shared intelligence with the US that Iran had recently devised a new plan to assassinate President Donald Trump. Two sources familiar with the matter told CNN, adding another layer of tension as a ceasefire deal between the countries comes under strain. One of the sources said the warning came this week. Another source said the US had picked up a steady drumbeat of intelligence in recent weeks about possible plans to assassinate Trump, but the warning from Israel was new and it concerned a specific plot. Other American officials suggested the Israeli report could be an effort to sway Trump's decision-making as he weighs whether to intensify American military action against Iran. Asked for comment on the Israel warning, which was first reported by the Wall Street Journal, the White House pointed to Trump's recent comments on Iran's desire to kill him. They want to take out the US leader. Me, Trump told reporters Wednesday. I'm on whatever list. Yep, that's one to keep watching. I tell you what, we'll take a break now and we'll be right back.
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8: It's been sunny and great weather for the snowmakers, and even more lifts and runs are starting to open up. So on Snow Resort, New Chum Chair, Wes's wonderful carpet open, Charlotte Pass, Pulpit T-Bar spinning and the cosy triple chair all the way to the top. 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
6: 3 minutes off the 11 o'clock news. Now, Telstra CEO Vicky Brady has been speaking this morning about what happened in the wake of the Telstra outage. She said that she's deeply sorry and that she's been in communication with the Communication Minister, Annika Wells, and the PM.
23: We have let our customers and Australians down. And for that, I am deeply sorry. I understand how much Australians rely on us to keep in touch, to work and stay safe. I also understand the broader impact on the community when services go down, from things like payments to transport.
6: She also thanked CFO Michael Ackland and the team while she was overseas with a family. Mr. Ackland also spoke, saying again that Australians can have faith in 000. He commented on this reported death in South Australia.
24: Our thoughts are with the person's family and loved ones at this incredibly difficult time. We've been assisting South Australian authorities in their investigations, including whether there is any connection to Wednesday's outage. We've conducted a detailed review of our network records using the information provided to us, as well as a number of services associated with the same address. To date, we can see no record of calls from those numbers accessing Telstra's mobile network to call 000, and more broadly, no record of any calls from those numbers to the 000 platform. We've also confirmed there were no active outages affecting the local area at the time, and our records show good mobile signal strength at that location. We can see that a related call was successfully made to 000 from another number, which was connected and transferred to the relevant emergency services, emergency authority correctly.
6: He's also admitted the situation deteriorated. He's right about that as the outage continued. CEO Vicky Brady was then asked when she first found out about the incident.
23: Yes, so it was around, it was the early hours of Wednesday morning, Sydney time.
25: What time of day was that?
23: It was around 7 a.m. Sydney time.
25: For you though?
23: For me it was in the evening. I first became aware when I saw a missed message on Teams and a voicemail was left for me by a head of our operations team. I immediately called him back on Teams, so we spoke within minutes.
6: And the pair believes that everything is back to normal, quote unquote. The 11 o'clock news is upon us. Trent Nikolic with you for Mark Levy. We'll be back after this.
26: Opinions that matter. News you can trust. Sydney's 2GB.
27: It's 11 o'clock. Good morning, I'm Dusty Fitzpatrick. The Telstra chief executive says she is deeply sorry for the way people were let down by this week's major outage. Vicky Brady has fronted the media just hours after touching down in the country to answer questions about the meltdown.
23: We have let our customers and Australians down. And for that, I am deeply sorry. I understand how much Australians rely on us to keep in touch, to work and stay safe.
27: The telco has confirmed it is assisting South Australian police with investigations into whether there is any connection between the outage and one person's death. The One Nation leader says she's not the enemy as the opposition leader launches an attack against her party. Angus Taylor claims Pauline Hanson's policies would send the nation broke if her party ever won government. Mr. Taylor has been under pressure from some Liberal MPs to take a tougher approach against One Nation. Australia will continue its sports diplomacy blitz, this time signing a major cricket deal with India. Prime Minister Anthony Albanese will make the announcement at the MCG alongside his Indian counterpart Narendra Modi. Police say they've infiltrated and dismantled a criminal network distributing encrypted devices to organised crime groups. Detectives estimate the group was selling about 1,000 devices each year. Three men aged 25 to 29 have been charged with multiple offences. The Health Services Union is welcoming a task force set up to better protect staff and patients in the state's hospital system. It'll be focused on issues including improving hospital security. HSU Secretary Jared Hayes says bad behaviour needs to be stamped out entirely in the state's hospitals.
1: Well, there's several factors. One is the drug and alcohol issues. There's anxiety within patients, and there's also mental health issues. And there are three definite issues that need to be addressed.
27: A report suggests 2 in 3 surveyed Australians have reported racism at work. Institute of Health and Safety data shows almost half of respondents think racism is rarely or never recognised as a health and safety issue. It believes changes to employment laws are needed to better protect employees. Also making news, a Sydney man's been charged, accused of making a bomb hoax to a foreign embassy in Australia. 13,000 Nissan X-Trail vehicles are being recalled due to a software issue with their lithium-ion battery controller. And the Australian box office has earned $100 million for 3 consecutive months for the first time. Demographers say Generation Z is driving a resurgence of the industry. In finance, the All Ords is trading up 8 points at 89.69, one Australian dollar buying 69 US cents.
26: 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Whatever role you need them to play, NAB is your partner for every stage of business. NAB, more than money.
27: 2 goals in rapid succession have seen France down Morocco 2-0 to reach the World Cup semi-finals. Star Kylian Mbappe playing down an ankle injury he picked up in the match. The Storm has confirmed the signing of Bronson Cherry on a 3-year deal, keeping him at the club until the end of 2029. Coco Gauff has failed to capitalise on a match point.

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3: Clarence, earlier fluid spill on Chifley Road on Scenic Hill in westbound lanes coming into Lithgow. They have cleaned a lot of it up. Still a bit more to be done. And there are heavy delays east and westbound in and out of Lithgow. And that's your diversion for the Great Western Highway closure, which remains in place through Mount Victoria both ways. At Riverston, heavy delays on Garfield Road West, eastbound approaching the train line, follows a two-car crash just after that intersection at Pitt Street. Also, a crash on King George's Road through Wiley Park and a crash on the M4 eastbound at St Clair. This is Real Bottom on 2GB.
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7: Cloudy with showers possible and light winds, heading for a top of 17 degrees on the coast, the same in our west. Further ahead, mostly sunny tomorrow, early showers possible Sunday, sunny on Monday. Right now in the city, it's 14 degrees, humidity 73%, winds from the west at 17 kilometres an hour, 15 degrees in Penrith, 13, Bankstown, Gosford and Lucas Heights, it's 12 in Campbelltown. I'm Dusty Fitzpatrick, there'll be more news at midday on your news leader, Sydney's 2GB.
2: This is Mornings with Trent Nikolic, filling in for Mark Levy, right across Australia.
8: That's right, Trent Nikolic with you for Mark Levy on 2GB in Sydney, 2LT in Lithgow, 2CC in Canberra, or wherever you happen to be listening in on the app. 131-873 is the open line number, 0460-873-873 is the text line. Jeff's used the text line to say, g'day Trent, NBN appears to be interrupted in Blakehurst today, so no phone or internet. There's never a heads up that this is going to happen. Internet speeds seem to be getting slower and slower. I'm guessing to encourage us to move to a more expensive, faster plan. Thank you for your support, Jeff, as well. And thank you for that update. I think what we'll do is we'll see if we can find any information on that. But if you're in that area and you've had a problem with your internet, let us know. And please just keep us updated with that. We've got a message here from Stephen asking a very legitimate question, and we're going to go to more of this in a minute. Trent, is Telstra's CEO prepared to take a pay cut? Steve, let me take a wild guess as to no, that won't happen. Cliff saying, hi, Trent, can't believe how Telstra allowed this timing fault to happen. These time systems are critical to most tech systems. Even 2GB runs a sync clock system. Yeah, we do, Cliff, absolutely. Absolutely. And the issue here is that Telstra was warned. Now, as we ran up to the 11 o'clock news, I brought you some audio before the news ran from the Telstra CEO and CFO addressing the outage. Telstra CEO Vicky Brady has admitted a team member trying to brief her on Wednesday's outage couldn't contact her because they were also affected by the outage. Consequently, they had to communicate over Microsoft Teams using the internet. Asked about whether Telstra was warned about this outage, as I mentioned earlier, Vicky Brady avoided the question.
9: These timing systems are very well known in mobile networks. They are critical. We work with a lot of different

0: different universities and professors. We welcome that engagement as part of us making sure we're using best practice. We also work with our peers around the world and with various vendors to make sure we are applying best practice. I have seen some reports this morning. The team tell me we have engaged with that professor that is referenced in that report on a wide range of things, and we welcome that engagement.
1: Were you warned? That's the question.
2: A government-run security centre repeatedly warned you guys about the vulnerabilities here.
0: Well, I think we need to get underneath exactly what was part of that conversation. As I understand it right now, it was a broad range of things spoken about, and as I mentioned, these timing synchronisation systems are well known to be critical to a mobile network.
3: She was asked, and I think on that, just before I go to the next bit, these people who run these large companies, they must get to a fork in the road where they think, do I go into politics or do I go into the boardroom? Their ability to not answer a question is unparalleled. It is stunning in the competency that they have in not being able to look somebody in the eye and answer a question. She was then asked how people can trust Telstra moving forward or in a life or death situation. Here was the CEO's reply.
0: So we understand how much people rely on Telstra services, including the role we play in 000. So I would just reinforce our services are working as normal. Particularly 000, we are seeing it work as normal, so people can have confidence in being able to use those services. As I said, we will do the investigation. Any changes we deem necessary out of that, we will absolutely implement.
3: Honestly, Ms. Brady didn't directly say if customers would be compensated, surprise, surprise, and managed to dodge that question as well. Honestly, you would think, and again, we talk about this a lot in relation to politics, but you would think that if you front up to work every day and you are earning the kind of money that these executives earn to work in companies like Telstra, that you could do a better job than that. That you could do a better job in regards to accountability, in regards to addressing your customers, in regards to looking after your customers, and in regards to treating your customers with respect. It is absolutely ridiculous to me that you would stand there and duck and weave and not answer questions like that. Absolutely ridiculous. Don asks, do you think the Telstra senior executives will donate their bonuses to compensate customers for their losses? No, Don, they won't. They won't. Absolutely not. Rick makes a good point. Morning, team. I hope Telstra sorts this problem out because later this month on the 27th, we'll be having the emergency text message test. And in this current world, you would not want to fail, especially with a northerly neighbour firing off, rockets in this direction. Cheers, Rick. It's just, seriously, you are staggered at their ability to just dance around the issue at hand and not address it in the way that the average Australian would like you to address it. Have your say on the 2GB open line 131873. 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You know, what I think it comes back to, the more I think about it, historically Australians, when we travel around the world, Australians are known and renowned and spoken about as just no-nonsense, straight-talking people. That's how the world sees us. And for those of us generationally who have grown up in this country and believe that that's how Australians are and that's how Australia was as a country, I just remember as a kid growing up, you'd go out to the bush and people would say, Aussies are no-nonsense. Straight up and down, look you in the eye, tell you the truth, no-nonsense. It is just ridiculous that we've gotten to this point in our history where every single person in a highly paid role is unable to answer a straight question. And then the second part of it that I find most offensive, is that they treat you, their customers, with contempt. Now, Ray has asked, why do the journos just accept their questions not being answered? They don't, Ray. Watch a political press conference. We've seen the Prime Minister shut journalists down who ask questions that he doesn't want to ask. He speaks to them like they're a naughty school kid and he's the principal. We've seen the Treasurer do it, seen a smart aleck response to things. You can't keep banging your head against a wall. If you ask the question five times and they don't answer it, there's not much you can do. But they certainly ask the question and they don't have it answered. Michael says the Telstra CEO is paid a whopping great salary and receives bonuses and perks beside. It's absolutely her job to be present and to lead in a time of crisis. It's part of a brief. And another thing, this huge telecommunications failure has happened on her watch, so there must be questions over her leadership as CEO. Why did it happen? A system secure or not? Has there been a cyber breach? Are the pit technicians employed by Telstra really up to the job? Are they qualified? There's all these questions Michael's asking. And why did she completely ignore the warnings that she was given? As my team has just reminded me now, you could hear in that grab from the press conference that we played, the journos kept pushing on their question about the reports that Telstra was warned. She didn't want to address it. This sort of stuff, especially in a situation like this where our major telco goes down, needs to be sorted out. And I know we said this when it happened with Optus, and we're 10 months down the track and the same things happened again. But it needs to be a situation where this does not happen again. It does not happen again. Quick finance update for you. The All Ords are up 12.9 to 8,974.2, and one Australian dollar is buying 69.47 US cents. Now, another quick piece of news for you before we take our first break for the hour. The Minns government is under fire this morning after blowing hundreds of thousands of taxpayers' dollars. Here we go. Roll up. More of your money down the drain. Defending protest laws that were always tipped to fail. Honestly, new documents reveal more than $117,000 were spent on a single court fight over laws rushed through after the Bondi terror attack. Those laws were struck down in April with the court finding they went too far, trampling the constitutional right to political communication. And here's the kicker. It was the second time in 6 months one of the government's anti-protest laws was ruled unconstitutional. The government had been warned, even by its own MPs, during a Labor caucus meeting that the wording wouldn't survive a court challenge. But Premier Chris Minns pushed on, insisting at the time the laws were, quote, constitutionally sound. Well, no, they weren't. All up, the government and police have now spent at least $300,000 fighting these cases in the state's highest courts. The government defends the spending, saying the laws kept the community safe and social cohesion intact during a visit by a global head of state, the president of Israel, Isaac Herzog. This stuff here, it's one thing wasting money. It's another thing entirely when you're told that you're going to be wasting money and you still go ahead and do it. That's even more reprehensible. And I've got a message here from Anne saying, perfect example was Liam Bartlett asking Chris Bowen in the documentary that he did, I think it was for Sky, questions over and over that he would not answer. You're absolutely right, Anne. Big part of the problem. Just after 17 minutes past 11, we'll take a break and be right back.
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5: Wiley Parker, the crash on King George's Road near Lakemba Street. Through Rouse Hill, delays after a crash on Windsor Road. Very heavy from Annengrove Road, southbound towards Myland Road. And at Riverston, Garfield Road West hasn't recovered yet. Still heavy eastbound traffic towards the train line from a crash earlier that was cleared. Sadly, a house fire, three fire trucks there on Gabo Crescent near Festival Street. In the mountains, Great Western Highway remains closed at Mount Victoria and there's delays in and out of Lithgow after an earlier fluid spill on Chifley Road on Scenic Hill. 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
3: 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Now, just a quick little addition to the list of broken promises by the Prime Minister. Anthony Albanese will not attend this year's Garma Festival in northeast Arnhem Land, missing the event for the first time since he was elected Prime Minister and from the first time since he said he wouldn't miss the event. It comes a year after the Prime Minister committed to keep coming back to the festival while he holds office. I commit here that every single year that I have the great honour to be Australia's Prime Minister, I will be here and engaged with you, Albanese told the Garma Key Forum last year. This is a journey that has a long way to go. Not long enough for the Prime Minister to turn up this year, evidently. The Prime Minister's absence has been confirmed by the Yothu Yindi Foundation, the Yolngu organisation that founded the festival. Instead, Indigenous Australians Minister Malandiri McCarthy and Foreign Affairs Minister Penny Wong will represent the federal government along with Shadow Minister Julian Lisa. The Prime Minister's office has not yet commented, but it begs the question, why make a promise of the like if you're going to pull out the very next year? There's another one from the Prime Minister. Now, some sad news, I think, that you would have heard during the news. Australian swim superstar Kayleigh McEwen has withdrawn from what she had planned would be her final Commonwealth Games after a cruel medical misdiagnosis. She's medically withdrawn from the Comm Games in Glasgow, citing chronic fatigue. The 24-year-old announced that she would not be competing at the Commonwealth Games or the Pan Pacific Championships in California in August after a series of medical issues. I'm so gutted to medically withdraw, she said. What I thought a few months ago was the flu has turned out to be my body fighting glandular fever, and everything makes sense now. The loss of breath and fatigue just after an easy warm-up, not being able to eat, feeling tired all the time, insomnia combined with napping. She said she was desperate to wear the green and gold and continued competing in trials despite her poor health. I've already said that the 2026 Glasgow Commonwealth Games will be my last, and it seems fitting to sign off on the games in the same city where my sister Taylor made her Dolphins debut and won a gold medal in 2014, she said. That's really sad news. Kayleigh McEwen not going to the Comm Games. Now, you would have heard as well in the news that one of the icons of rock music passed away recently as well, aged in her 70s, the great Bonnie Tyler. So let's have a listen to one of her big, big hits.

0: What a voice, Bonnie Tyler. It's a heartache. Not necessarily her biggest song, but my favourite song of hers. What a great voice. Just so distinctive. I think she's got one of those voices that you just hear one note of her singing and you know that it's her. A lot of your feedback here in regards to Telstra and people just asking questions about how Telstra functions, like this one here, which says, what they don't do is have a plan B that immediately reacts to stuff that just happens out of the blue. What about the what ifs, for example, blackouts, glitches, updates, etc.? How hard can it be when staff are paid so much? And then tell customers what they should do when something like that happens. You're absolutely right with that one. And this is the issue, is that the biggest carrier in Australia can have an outage like that that then affects so many people, and it just seems like it's come out of the blue for them, even though we now know that they've been warned multiple times and did nothing about it. A lot of you responding to what I said about people who are paid inordinate amounts of money to run these big companies and then duck and weave like they're a boxer, a prize boxer, and not answer questions. It's just, it staggers me that so many of them come out to address you and then don't answer the questions, don't want to answer the questions, don't want to know. Well, they don't want to know what our opinion is on things, and they don't want to listen to the opinions of the person who they're there to serve. I mean, I know we pay Telstra for a service, but geez, we pay the government for a service too. Diane, thank you for your support. Michael, thank you for yours. So much of your support. Appreciated having you with me this week as well. Diane makes a good point. I don't think there'd be a man or woman who couldn't relate to that Bonnie Tyler song at some time in their life. I think that's a fair point. Jeff up in Port Douglas says, I was just wondering how Australia would manage if without warning war broke out in our region and our sovereignty was threatened. In my opinion, the current government would be totally useless and the ADF is undermanned and using weapons that are totally outdated. Well, you worry about how easily our comm systems can go down, for starters. Kay, thank you for your support. Yeah, you worry about how easily our comm systems go down. And then we're left with nothing at all. Now, a quick one before we take a break as well. An Australian company's been named in the furore over the Nigel Farage donation situation. An Aussie company's been named as a conduit for a secret $1.9 million donation to help British right-wing populist Nigel Farage, intensifying a furore over his financial disclosures as he faces a by-election within weeks. The company, Oneify, I think would be how you pronounce it, has been identified as the digital finance platform used to move the money to a fundraising vehicle set up to help Farage and his party. Farage has denied any wrongdoing, of course he has, with his donations, and has dared his critics to take the argument to the ballot box, announcing his resignation from Parliament on Tuesday and declaring he would contest the resulting by-election in his seat of Clacton. The latest reports come and centre on money transferred by Fiona Cottrell, the mother of one of Reform's strongest supporters, George Cottrell, a wealthy crypto investor who was convicted of fraud in the US in 2017 and spent 8 months in prison. Separately, the Times revealed that the Metropolitan Police had launched a criminal investigation into at least £500,000 worth of donations from Fiona Cottrell to Reform. The police confirmed the investigation in a statement that said inquiries began in early 2025 into money transferred ahead of the 2024 general election. Yeah, I think Nigel's going to have a little bit of an issue there. I could be wrong, but I think he's going to have a little bit of an issue there. It's almost 22 minutes to midday. Let's take a break and we'll be right back.
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0: Michael Sullivan's on the line. G'day, Michael. How are you?
17: Good morning, Trent. Morning to your listeners.
0: Didn't quite pan out the way we thought it would when we talked about who the favourite was for Origin, did it?
17: Well, they were the favourites. There's no doubt about that.
0: Didn't pan out like for them, did it?
17: No, I don't think Queensland likes that favourite tag myself. It doesn't suit them.
0: Yeah.
17: And so often New South Wales is a hot favourite going into the game, and I just don't think that tag suited them. So anyway, we'll rip that page out and get on with the next one.
0: Get on with the next one. Speaking of hot favourites, Mark Piggy Riddell's on the line. Hello, mate.
18: Yeah, morning, Trent. Morning, Sully.
0: What a glorious time to be a New South Welshman, Mark.
18: It was nice to be on the field on Wednesday night after the game, I tell you. Nothing better than interviewing ecstatic New South Wales players after sealing the victory up there. Nothing sweeter.
0: It must be amazing to soak it up, mate, after a game like that.
18: Yeah, it was. Fortunate, been doing it a fair few years, and it's always just as good as the next year. You know, when you're out there and able to see the emotion that the players go through, and in particular this year, and it would have come through in our call just how emotional the players were and how protective they were of their coach, Laurie Daly, and how happy they were for him. So a few of the players got emotional and. Deservedly so.
0: Speaking of emotional, mate, tonight's going to be an interesting one. You're in the studio later on tonight with Chris Warren and Josh Morris for the game between the West Tigers and the New Zealand Warriors. And on the back of the Jerome Luai announcement, this is going to be a very interesting game.
18: Yeah, you're right. Obviously, that news broke yesterday about the West Tigers allowing him to move on after this season. So it will be interesting to see how the West Tigers perform tonight. But I still like the Warriors. I think the Warriors will still get the job done in that one.
0: How does the betting market look for that one, Michael?
19: So the Warriors $1.40, the Tigers $3, and it's 7.5 at the Betr line.
0: Okay, and then we move on to tomorrow, Piggy. I'll see you in the studio. We've got first up the Dolphins and the Sharks. How do you see that one?
18: Going to be interesting just to see who's backing up, who's not, what players are rested. But I've been saying for a while now, I think the Dolphins are one of the teams that can win this competition if they can finish in the top four. And this is a big game for them. I think they beat the Sharkies.
0: And where are we at with the betting for that one, Michael?
19: Dolphins run favourite, $1.55. The Sharks, $2.45, and it's 4.5 at the line.
0: Okay, and then we've got the Bulldogs versus the Raiders, Piggy.
18: Yeah, the Bulldogs have had a couple of wins over the last few weeks, got a little bit of confidence, and they're still, you know, there's still the potential for them to make the top eight. So I think, you know, with all of that weighing on them, I think they win that one.
0: Not long ago, Michael, the Raiders might have got into this one as favourites, but I suspect not now.
19: Yeah, a while ago that was, Trent. Bulldogs $1.62, the Raiders $2.30, and it's 3.5 at the line.
0: Then we got the Roosters and the Eels at Allianz Stadium. Piggy, that should be a good game, actually, because the Eels played really well last week.
18: Yeah, one thing you know about the Eels, they turn up and they play and they have a crack. Obviously, they've got so many long-term injuries in their team, the key players, but Jason Riles and the coaching staff there are certainly getting the players up every week, but they're going to come up against a Roosters outfit that's hunting for a top four position come September, and I think because of that, the Roosters win.
0: How are the punters seeing that one, Michael?
19: Hot favourites, the Roosters, $1.28, the Eels, $3.70, and it's 10.5 at the line.
0: The continuous call team will be on air again on Sunday. Mark Levy's back, Daryl Broman, Cooper Johns and Neil Breen. Updates on the Rabbitohs and the Knights, and then a full call of Sea Eagles and the North Queensland Cowboys. How do you see those two games, Piggy?
18: Yeah, well, first of all, the boys will be out there. It's a big day out there on Sunday at Accor Stadium for Jai Arrow.
0: Of course.
18: Really special day out there for not only for Jai, but for the Rabbitohs club and for the game. Going to be a special day out there, and the boys will be out there to cover that one. The game itself, look, you'd think with a bit of emotion that the Rabbitohs really give the Knights a good shake, but I love what the Knights are doing this season under Justin Holbrook. They've done a great job so far, and I think that'll continue.
0: And you see it that way as well, Michael?
19: Well, it's up to the punters, this one, Trent. The Knights $1.85, just over the Rabbitohs $1.95.
0: Ooh, that's
19: 1.5 at the line.
0: That is close. And then lastly, Sea Eagles and Cowboys, Piggy.
18: Yeah, like the Sea Eagles at home. They're at Four Pines Park on Sunday. They'll have a big crowd out there, and I think they get the job done over the Cowboys.
0: And that'll be full coverage with Mark Leville, Daryl Broman and Cooper Johns. And how the punters see that one, Michael?
19: The Manly $1.53, the Cowboys $2.50, and it's 5.5 at the line.
0: Now, on to the racing, horse racing, which I know nothing about, gentlemen, so I'm going to have to be guided by... well, hang on. That's the problem, Piggy. That's the problem. I was going to say, Sully will probably say that about Piggy. Sully, what's happening in Caulfield? Let's start there.
19: Well, Caulfield is, it's a bit of a wintertime racing, but there is the Monash Stakes. It's a wide betting race. Watch Me Win there's been a bit of money for it, $6 into $5.50. That's in Caulfield. And back to Randwick.
0: Yes.
19: We're back to Royal Randwick for the best of 10. Race 5, Trent, number 3. This has been very well backed. Tambaloa, $11 into $6. That's race 5, number 3. And over to race 7, number 4.
0: Tazima.
19: It's $4.60 into $3.90. It's been very heavily backed. And Trent, as always, if gambling's a problem for you, you can visit gamblinghelponline.org.au.
0: Do you see how quickly I learned to read that form guide then that's in front of me? Like I'd gotten to the name before you did. Piggy, have you got any tips for us? You've confessed there that you've got no idea about horse racing as well, I do, but you got any tips for us?
18: Yeah, well, I'm actually going all right with the tips this year. I think I'm about 11
0: been.
18: From 18.
0: Yeah, you have been.
18: Tomorrow I've got one at Randwick. I've got one at Randwick tomorrow. Race 2, number 1, Moonsweeper.
0: Race 2, number 1, Moonsweeper. That's showing $1.80. That's a very short one for me, Sully. Is that dropped or blown out? Where are we at with that one?
19: No, that's very, very short.
0: Yeah.
19: It's $1.75, Piggy. Jeez, not doing the punters any favours.
0: He's gone out on a ledge on that one, hasn't he?
19: Sully, a winner's a winner. Well, that is true. And Sanders has been very heavily backed, actually. It's $2.05 into $1.70, actually, it is. So,
0: well, I'm channeling Levy by saying now that Piggy's backed it, he's put the mock on it and there's no way it's going to win.
19: Well, let's hope I get home.
0: Michael Sullivan, thank you so much for joining us.
19: Thanks, Trent. All the best.
0: And Piggy, thank you for joining us, mate. I'll see you tomorrow in the studio.
20: Yeah, thanks, Trent. See you then.
0: Good on you, mate. Have a good evening tonight on the footy. That's Mark Piggy Riddell and Michael Sullivan from Betta. And remember, what are you really gambling with? 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It's just after 17 minutes to midday. We'll take a break and be right back.
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21: Sadly, a house fire earlier which was extinguished, but emergency services remain there on Gabo Crescent near Festival Street. Cleared nearly a crash off the M4 at St Clair. Lanes open again now near Mamre Road. A lot of traffic though through Baulkham Hills on the M7 Citybound near Seven Hills Road joining the M2 and through Marsden Park, Richmond Road, heavy to and from the M7. Rouse Hill, bumper to bumper on Windsor Road from Annengrove Road to Mile End Road. That's leftover traffic from a crash earlier. And there's delays through Lithgow on the diversion for the Great Western Highway closure. This is Will Bottom on 2GB.
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0: Trent Nicolich with you for Mark Levy. A quick finance update. The All Ords up 30.2, 8,991.5, and one Australian dollar is buying 69.44 US cents. The great Bill Woods is in studio with me. Hello, mate.
28: G'day, mate. We're both finishing up today.
0: We are.
28: Which reminds me of a famous concert tour that I can't remember who it was.
0: Who it was.
28: But it was called Together Again for the very first time.
0: You and I have done that a few times.
1: Yes.
0: I tell you what, if anyone listening remembers that, because that rings a bell with me, Together Again for the very first time. I can't remember who it was. 131873, ring Bill Woods after midday and let Bill know.
1: Please do.
0: Are we getting to that age where we're starting to forget things?
1: Oh, absolutely.
0: I'm a bit younger than you, but it's concerning.
1: Oh, it is. Mm. I was, and I'm sure our listeners are the first ones to tell us too.
0: You idiot, you forgot you said that on Tuesday.
1: I was just driving home the other day and I was talking to my wife and I just couldn't think of a person's name. It was very close to me and it was, scared me a little bit. But
0: I remember Dr. Carl explaining to me once that the brain is like a hard drive, and in order to add more to it, you have to delete something out of it. So once it fills up, right, you've got to start deleting things, and it's not necessarily our choice what we delete.
1: And when we do these shifts, there's a huge amount of information going through the day. We try and get across everything for you, and sometimes stuff gets pushed out the other side.
0: What's happening on your show, mate?
1: You could make all kinds of analogies of that, couldn't you?
0: You could, yes.
1: We'll talk to Senator Richard Colbeck, Liberal Senator for Tasmania. Big story there.
0: Yes.
1: In the last 6 months, the biggest plot of agricultural land in that northeast part of Tasmania has just been sold to a UK entity.
0: Oh, good.
1: But they want to plant pine forests on it. They've already shifted a lot of stock off the property. It's a huge story in Tasmania, but it also, I think, resonates with a lot of other places around Australia where we're concerned about foreign ownership of our agricultural land and what's being done with it. It is the UK. It's not China, so that argument's not part of it. But how they're using it, and if they're going to plant pine and help the timber industry, great, but why on agricultural land?
0: Good
1: you know why? Because they're getting a deal from the federal government.
0: Oh,
1: carbon offsets.
0: How unsurprising. And I should mention too, we've had a lot of messages asking why we haven't spoken to Angus Taylor. I did say that we were going to try to get him on because I think he's in a meeting with the Indian Prime Minister and it wasn't going to be locked in. So we tried to get him on. We couldn't. Over to you, sir.
1: Yeah, good point there. It is a bit tricky sometimes. And just very quickly, a whole lot of other things to talk about today, including cinema making a comeback.
0: Yes, I read about that.
1: Yes. We're going to try and get Dale Sinden, who, would you believe, is on the set of a film as we speak. He's an extra.
0: I would believe that.
1: Yeah.
0: He is very extra, Dale.
1: And I tell you what, I sent a photo of him dressed up as a cop.
0: That's why I said he's extra. Oh, Bill Woods is on
1: after
0: midday.
1: Anyway, a lot more too. Oh, our Friday food is fries. And, and apparently, Trent Nikolic, who was normally going to go home after this shift, is now going to hang around for 3 hours because we've got fries coming in.
0: And you would make it until it's 5 to 3, so I have to stay here till 3 o'clock.
1: About that, mate. It's Michael McLaren's show. I just follow orders.
0: You do what you're told. Yeah, exactly. Bill, thank you, mate. It's been great to chat to you.
1: Likewise, mate. We'll do it again sometime.
0: We will, mate. Absolutely. That's Bill Woods. He's on after midday. Now, we didn't specifically have some good news for you. But the good news, I guess, is that Mark Levy's coming back next week to host this show, which is called The Mark Levy Show. So have a listen to this.

0: Yeah, that's Shaboozy with Good News. I really do like that song. I was about to thank my incredibly hard-working team here, but one of them, Paddy, you're not going to get a mention, mate, because your music taste is horrible. He doesn't like that song. His music taste is just atrocious. I won't embarrass him publicly by saying what he listens to, but, yeah, not very good. But I should say thank you to Paddy, to Jacob, to Georgia. Thank you so much for all of your hard work over the last week. It's not an easy job. What they do behind the scenes. And sometimes you've got to report on things that aren't that pleasant, as we have to do often, and it can be a bit of a slog. But most of all, we have fun, we have a laugh, and we enjoy ourselves. It's a privilege to come in here and work with them, as I've done this week, and to speak to you as well. So to the team outside and to Chris here in the studio with me, thank you for all of your hard work. You make it very, very easy. We're going to take our last break for this hour as we run up to the midday news, and then we'll come back and wrap it up before I say goodbye to you for this week.
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0: Trent Nikolic with you for Mark Levy. Almost time to sign off, and how surprising that Paddy has dragged over to my attention the two messages that we got. Paddy, I agree with you about the song. I've heard less moaning in a dentist's chair. That's from Greg. Sorry, Trent, enjoy your program, but I'm with Paddy on the last song you played. I've been looking forward to having me back on air. Thank you for your support, Del. I've got bad news for you, Paddy. All opinions with music are welcome, but only I get to choose the song that gets played. And that goes for the listeners as well. So that is the unfortunate reality when you're behind the microphone for those listening in. A lot of you sending really, really kind messages about all the work that we've done here as a team this week, Luke here last week as well. I'll be sure to let Levy know about those just to keep him on his toes, keep him honest. You know, we don't want him too comfortable in the chair when he comes back next week. His team will continue to try to get Angus Taylor on because we did, as we said, we would do, put together a list of all of the questions that you wanted answered. So we've put them together and the team will try to get Angus on next week so that he can answer those questions directly. And one last thing for you as well before we go. We're told that Neil the Seal in Tasmania is headed back out to the ocean. He's a bit of a cult hit down there in Tassie where he comes up onto land and destroys everything in his sight. Authorities say it appears that Neil has returned to the sea after his latest visit. And they think that he was born in the area to an inexperienced mother and he just thinks that that part of Tassie is his home, which is really quite a cute story. We do like Neil the Seal. As I said earlier, thank you so much for being with me for the last week. Mark Levy back in the chair next week. Bill Woods on after me at midday. News is next.
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12: In this bulletin, Telstra boss faces the music, opposition leader takes aim at One Nation, and the first World Cup semi-finalist locked in. It's midday. Good afternoon. I'm Madeline McNeil. Telstra says it's identified the issue which triggered a major meltdown of its network and blocked hundreds of 000 calls. Jack Hahn reports.
13: The embattled telco CEO touching down this morning from an overseas holiday. Vicky Brady flying straight into a storm, forced to front up over the outage and the more than 600 000 calls that failed. The company claiming the person who died in South Australia is not on their records. The boss admits it took nearly 4 hours until she found out about the major meltdown on Wednesday. Ms Brady says she's deeply sorry.
14: We have let our customers and Australians down.
13: Telstra executives have identified the issue, blaming an update to time codes, denying recent job cuts caused the mishap. Both the CEO and CFO have dodged questions about compensation and would not be drawn on whether they will give up their annual multi-million dollar bonuses. Jack Hahn reporting.
12: Police say they've dismantled a network they believe has been distributing encrypted devices to organised criminals. Josh Bryant reports.
15: More than 12 months ago, police launched an investigation in what they've described as the VIP organised crime group, suspected of importing, encrypting and selling devices to be used by those involved in serious criminal activity in New South Wales. Detectives allege the group was bringing in $2 million by selling about 1,000 of the devices every year. Officers have seized close to 100 of the devices in recent operations. Three people have been charged. The Organised Crime Squad commander says they've removed a key enabler of organised crime. Josh Bryant, Sydney.
12: One Nation says it's not the enemy as it urges the coalition to work with the minor party ahead of the next election. Federal politics editor Michael Packey.
16: Opposition leader Angus Taylor has used a major speech to launch a scathing attack against One Nation, arguing the minor party would lead Australia to an eternity of pain if it were to ever win government. Mr Taylor is trying to appease some of his own MPs who've been urging him to take a tougher stance against the Pauline Hanson led outfit.
17: It's a one-person show. Policies are incoherent. They don't add up.
16: Senator Hanson is currently in the UK meeting right-wing groups and politicians. She's released a video statement urging Mr Taylor to work with her.
18: Angus, I'm not your enemy.
16: The most recent polls have shown some of the shine is starting to come off One Nation, but it's still second after Labor, leaving the coalition in its wake. Michael Packey reporting.
12: Australia's foreign minister says everyone wants a return to stability in the Middle East as the ceasefire between Iran and the United States breaks down. Iranian officials have denounced the latest strikes by the US as a war crime and labelled the administration evil. The United States says it's hit 90 military targets in its latest round of action. Penny Wong has told Today de-escalation is in everyone's interests.
19: People have been feeling it in the hip pocket, which is why we have been calling for some time de-escalation, ceasefire. We want a return to stability. I think everybody wants a return to stability, and it's very disappointing to see at the moment this ceasefire is really fraying around the edges.
12: A task force is being established to enhance safety for staff, patients and visitors in the state's healthcare system. The group's made up of representatives from unions and New South Wales Health to provide suggestions on ways to improve hospital safety and security. An Australian Big Bash cricket game will be played in India as the government continues to use sport to push its diplomatic agenda. Federal politics reporter Nelson Scott.
20: True to form for two cricket-loving nations, the Prime Minister is hosting his Indian counterpart here on the

0: upfront about the offshoring of Australian jobs. The Finance Sector Union says the Commonwealth Bank blamed workflow automation and streamlining for axing more than 176 engineering and technology positions, but similar roles have now been advertised at CBA India. FSU National Secretary Julia Angrisano says they'll be watching the company's full-year results next month very closely.
1: This is a bank that regularly turns billions of dollars in profit and claims to invest in skilling and developing local workers, yet continues to brutally axe local jobs in favour of offshoring for even greater profits.
0: And Welsh pop star Bonnie Tyler is being remembered as a legendary singer following her death, aged 75. In finance, the All Ords is up 35 points at 89.97, one Australian dollar buying 69.4 US cents.
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0: French star Kylian Mbappe is playing down the seriousness of an ankle injury picked up in his side's 2-0 World Cup quarter-final win over Morocco. Heartbreak for Australian contenders in the Wimbledon doubles, Craig Gabriel reports.
3: Storm Hunter and Mark Pullmans were up a set and a break in the mixed doubles final, but second seeds Marcela Arevalo and Yelena Ostapenko fought back to finish strongly 4-6, 7-5, 6-2. Thanasi Kokkinakis and his American partner Alexander Kovacevic lost to top seeds Harry Heliovaara and Henry Patton in the men's doubles semis. But Cruz Hewitt has now beaten three seeds in a row to be in the junior boys' semis. History was also made with Karolina Muchova and Linda Noskova reaching the final for the first all-Czech final. Craig Gabriel, Wimbledon.
0: Bronson Cherry's penned a 3-year deal to join the Storm from next year. Round 19 of the NRL kicks off tonight with the Tigers taking on the Warriors. And the Swans have lost their top-of-the-table AFL clash with Fremantle, going down by 38 points. 7 past 12, that's news and sport.
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6: At East Gardens, broken down truck on Wentworth Avenue at Denison Street. Two eastbound lanes are closed. At South Coogee, a crash affecting Denning Street. Also Casula, a car and motorbike accident on Camden Valley Way at Cedar Road. It's eastbound, but there's one lane closed each way. And at Eastern Creek, a three vehicle nose to tail earlier on Walgrove Road at Interchange Drive. Got delays heading up towards the M4. Or northbound. Great Western Highway remains shut between Mount Victoria and Little Hartley, and on the diversion through Lithgow, heavy traffic, worst of its westbound, which is queued 2Ks. This is Will Bottom on Sydney's 2GB.
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0: Cloudy with a chance of showers and light winds. Cloud clearing tomorrow, 9 to 19 degrees in the city, 5 to 19 in the west. Looking ahead, mostly sunny Sunday, sunny Monday and Tuesday, and partly cloudy on Wednesday. Right now in town, it's 16 degrees, the same at Penrith. It's 15 degrees at Bankstown, Campbelltown and Gosford. I'm Madeline McNeil. There'll be more news at 1 on your news leader,

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1: On 2GB and network stations, this is Afternoons with Bill Woods, filling in for Michael McLaren.
2: A very good afternoon. Happy Friday. Hope it's a wonderful day for you. Thank you so much for being with us. This is our final show. Michael's coming back on Monday, and we'll have the most fun we can possibly have over the next few hours. It is Friday, and I know that doesn't mean a lot to a lot of people. They might work a 7-day week or a 6-day week. I'm cautious when saying, oh, isn't it good it's Friday? Many of us go to work on Saturday. However, it is that part of the week where, you know, we'll try and lighten up a bit. And even if we do talk about the big issues, we might do it with a bit of a cynical or satirical bent, as we've already seen on the text line before we've even gone to air. Thank you. I'll get to those two texts in just a moment. But a quick snapshot of the show. Have you ever heard of Rushy Lagoon? It actually sounds like a cartoon character, doesn't it? But it happens to be the largest single block of agricultural land in Tasmania. And it's only just been sold off to an entity from the UK after 6 months of to-ing and fro-ing and serious argument and deliberation. I can tell you, because I know people who live there, Tassie's not overly happy about it, broadly speaking, including Senator Richard Colbeck, who's a Liberal Senator for Tasmania. We'll have him on in the second half hour. It's an interesting story, and it says a lot about the foreign acquisition of prime Australian agricultural land and what it might be used for. There are a number of facets to this story, so stay tuned for that. And I'm sure you'll be keen to comment on it if you have an opinion on foreign ownership of Australian land and preservation of precious agricultural land. And I think that's something we need to start being very, very concerned with in the face of a whole lot of intrusions, one of which is foreign ownership and then alternative use. In this case, they want to put a pine plantation on much of it. So that's a problem. Good for the timber industry, but is there a better way to help the timber industry? We'll talk about all that. The other thing, of course, is the intrusion on agricultural land of all our renewable energy systems, whether it's relaying power to the grid or the actual instruments themselves, mostly wind turbines, of course, which already we've discussed on other programs at length. Trent Nikolic mentioned it again today. So there's that. We'll also be talking to Dr. Naomi Malone, who's a board director at the Australian Association of Psychologists. Now, I have brought up the case before that we are seeing an increasing number of clinical diagnoses of certain personality disorders. And look, while I'm not saying there's anything wrong with that, and we've had plenty of people in that conversation say, hey, you know, my child has a personality disorder, and had they not been diagnosed, you know, we would have had a really tough time of it. Now we're seeing some serious treatment and making progress with them, and that's fantastic. But the other aspect of this is, as a population, we are now tending to label each other with personality disorders. Now, one thing that came to mind was an article I read earlier in the week that we are increasingly calling each other narcissists. And indeed, we're calling politicians and other community leaders narcissists. But are we really accurate in doing that? Is it being overused? I've said before, a lot of terminology now in our extreme way of conversing with each other has become really, really excessive. I mean, if someone says something inappropriate or sexist once, they call them a misogynist, for example. Are we overusing the term narcissist? I'll have a chat with Dr. Naomi Malone about this. It's done in relationships. It's done with public figures. And is it the only term that we are overusing these days? Because we all go to Dr. Google as well for our physical medical diagnoses too often. Do we do it for psychology as well? If someone fits a couple of criteria, do we automatically slap a label on them? Dr. Nicola Power will have the regular real estate program. We'll have a chat to her. That's a big story this week, obviously, with rents going up. Dale Sinden, who happens to be on a movie set as we speak, playing a role in a film, will be chatting to us, we hope. That is, of course, depending on anything that might happen on the film set that stops him. But we'll be talking about Gen Z fueling a comeback of cinema. Apparently, we've had three consecutive months of strong growth in the cinema industry, and that's in the face of a few stories floating around that some theatres have been in danger of having to close down. So we'll talk to Dale about that and what might be behind it. Larson and Lorenz Bacurs are owners of Toby's Milk Bar, and this is the Friday food segment. It's National French Fry Day, apparently. And you guessed it, we'll be consuming a few in here. And I tell you what, it would have to be one of the most popular food segments I've ever been involved in, whether I'm filling in for Michael McLaren or anyone else. I can't believe the number of people who've been changing their whole Friday plan. I hope they can make enough fries. Basically, that's what I'm saying. We'll talk to Scott Hayward, as we always do. Clinton will drop in to give you a taste of what's on Sydney Now from 3 o'clock this afternoon. And we did promise yesterday we'd talk to, actually that was a politician's promise, that we'd talk to Kate Day, from Doctors for Mudgee, because we didn't fulfill it. So after the politician's promise, we will be talking to Kate Day. We just ran out of time yesterday, and we wanted to give her, you know, a fair amount of time to explain what's happening. This is something Ben Fordham took up a while ago. They were trying to get a doctor into Mudgee. Can you believe it? Beautiful place. And they were trying to find doctors for Mudgee. Well, it's still going on. They've had a bit of success, but it's still not done. And it also reflects what's happening across regional Australia. Can you imagine if you can't get someone to go to Mudgee to be a GP? How hard is it for the more remote communities? Anyway, that's a look at what's coming up in the program today. There's quite a bit of other stuff happening as we speak. And all the news we'll bring to you across the afternoon. Now, before I get on to newsy stuff, we've had a call already from George. Good afternoon, George. This is preempting our conversation coming up with Senator Richard Colbeck. Good afternoon, George.
0: Yeah, good day to you and your listeners, and thanks for taking my call. And well done to 2GB, always sticking to the right plan for Australia. My theory is that Labor Party is in absolute panic mode because they've wasted so much money on various things, climate change, NDIS, and they don't know how to manage anything. So the reason they're selling off everything and selling the uranium, they're in the excess of $80 billion a year, I believe, in interest. Now, they can't just find that money because they've destroyed industry. Industry's probably not making much profit anyway. So they'll sell off anything they can do to bring overseas money into Australia, but it's only a temporary prop-up. Mm. The reason it's a temporary prop-up, that dairy farm down in Tasmania probably, you know, sells cheese and milk and sells it for overseas and brings money into the country. So everything they sell off, then that's another little business that doesn't make any money for the country and wages for people and tax. The problem is when overseas countries come and buy here, they don't pay tax here. It wouldn't be too bad if they said, no, that's not right. You make the profit here. You pay the tax here. And then we'd probably be all right. But the Labor Party, they are just dirty.
2: Yeah. George, thank you. And look, I know we tend to generalize when we talk about these things. There are very obvious arguments for allowing foreign ownership of countries that we have been traditionally very close to and friendly with, and being cautious about selling it to countries who knows, we may soon go into conflict with. There's that. But George makes a good point, too, about sovereignty. And you really do need, obviously, let's just cave in for a moment to the need that we're a small country, and yes, we do have wealth, but perhaps not enough wealth to be able to buy some of these huge resources that we own and develop them here. I know that's a fault of the government too, but just dealing with that situation for now. Okay, foreign investment may be essential, but what kind of foreign investment? Do we just give them stuff, as George is saying? Or do we put conditions on that? Yeah, we'll take your money. We'll let you make some money out of it, but we own it. We'll control it, and we can't let you use it for any purpose other than what's good for this country. I don't know. Is that impossible to manage? These are questions, of course, that we're not in government and we don't have to deal with the nuances of these debates, but I would think that's a common sense starting point. Anyway, we'll talk in more detail about that. In the short term, there's been an announcement from Prime Minister Albanese and Prime Minister Modi. As you know, Narendra Modi's been here and again getting the pop star reception. Well, even more so now that they've announced this year's Big Bash season opener will be played in India, with the leaders also promoting more sporting collaborations between the two countries. And of course, when it comes to Australia and India, it's cricket diplomacy primarily. And look, I don't know how much contact you've had with people from India or their ancestry is Indian, but I know in my case, a starting point for a conversation, it's always cricket. And that's not a bad thing. It's not a bad thing to have in common. Anyway, here's what the PM's had to say.
3: This roadmap will support practical cooperation in areas such as sports science and staging major sporting events, as well as broader opportunities in trade, tourism and investment. It will also build on new growing areas of shared passion. And that brings me to footy. A few years ago, there were 150 people in India playing Australian rules football. Today, there are 10,000 players across 11 states. And I know that the AFL are big believers in that growth and they're investing in it. This exchange of sporting cultures goes both ways, as we saw when India brought Kabaddi here to Melbourne in 2024.
2: There you go, Prime Minister Albanese, part of a sort of sporting announcement there with Narendra Modi, bringing Australia and India a little bit closer together. Just a few general comments before we go to the break. When I come back, I've got an interesting story from the New York Post about where we're heading with AI advising us on what to eat. That's coming up. But Tony says on the text line, the Liberals are clutching at straws and attacking Pauline Hanson. That is why I'll be voting for One Nation federally and in New South Wales. This feeds back into what Trent Nikolich was talking about before midday. Angus Taylor coming out and attacking Pauline Hanson directly. A lot of people very uncomfortable with that for the obvious reason that they don't feel like he's doing a good enough job attacking the government, for one. But secondly, when are they going to face the reality that a combined vote could be useful for Conservative voters? But at the moment, there's still a lot of hostility there. Rob says, Albo should learn from Neil the Seal. He knows it's time to leave. He's done enough damage and swims off out to sea content. Well, someone actually questioned us yesterday. They didn't know. They had no idea what I was talking about when I brought up Neil the Seal. So just in case, and forgive me if you're thoroughly over the topic, but for those who came in late, as they say in the classics, Neil is a seal, a rather large one, who's been visiting Tasmania, coincidentally, and making quite a nuisance of himself, although the locals are fairly tolerant. But when there was talk around of what they might have to do to get rid of him, as in, you know, the chop, Neil just disappeared. He's not that silly, old Neil. I love those stories, to be honest. I know it might be annoying and disruptive to people, but I think we're annoying and disruptive to the animals. I reckon it's time they got a few back on us. Jonathan's on the line. Hello, Jonathan.
4: Hey, Bill. How's it going?
2: Well, thanks, mate.
4: I love what you do. Thanks for backing Australia. We're not that smart.
2: Fair comment.
4: Either in business or strategically. Strategically, we have raw materials, we put them out of the ground and immediately put them off to some other country. Take our uranium to India. They then use their skills, add value, and put it into generating cheap electricity for themselves. We should be doing that here using Australian mining expertise, Australian value-adding expertise, and delivering cheap electricity for Australians. We're missing out two instances to add value to Australians and counter this ridiculous electricity spike that's simply replugging revenue streams to those who are now running the new power generation.
2: Yeah. Well said, Jonathan. And look, you know, it's again, it's easy for you and me. We're not in government. We don't have to deal with the diplomacy of the global economy. We don't have to deal with the bureaucracy that has to make all this stuff happen. I get that. And I'm very much cautious about, you know, simplistic, grandiose statements about what's wrong. And that is a good point that the coalition makes. You know, One Nation has some very good points about what's wrong. Can they actually fix it? Can they turn the aircraft carrier around? So that's a fair question. But look, getting back to the basics, yes, we hear a lot of talk about the smart Australia and Anthony Albanese saying that we are going to not only mine our own resources but also not ship it overseas and use it here and develop the industries that come from that ourselves. A lot of talk. I don't know how much is actually being done. Someone needs to step in. Let's just not step in and make broad comments about who needs to pay more tax and hit us with CGT and take a sledgehammer to negative gearing. Why don't we start making stuff and generating stuff and producing stuff and developing stuff ourselves? Again, not easy to do, but let's just start at least. show evidence that it's started. Okay. Foreign ownership, says Matt. A lot of residential properties are held by Singaporeans who cannot hold another passport but can become a permanent citizen, a resident, I should say, which gives them all the rights of an Australian citizen. However, they can't vote, and why would you want to? We need to close this loophole. I'll take your word for it, Matt. I do know, let's just say broadly, that there is a lot of foreign ownership of residential property here, and it's very hard to nail down just what those figures are. A lot of anecdotal stuff, but it is difficult to quantify. And it certainly would have an impact, not solve, but have an impact on solving the housing shortage in this country. And that needs to be tightened up. And to be fair, One Nation has made comments about that, foreign ownership of residential property as well as commercial property. Now, Nick says, and this is what we want today, we can make some, you know, serious commentary, but let's couch it in a bit of humour. I think Neil listens to 2GB, says Nick. Why else would he disappear as soon as the announcement came out to maybe give him the chop? Look, yeah. Okay, a lot of commentary here. Elizabeth saying, why are we allowing foreign ownership? Do we go overseas to buy our property, to buy their property? Well, in some cases we do, Elizabeth. I mean, if you invest in a mining company, for example, that's based in Australia, they do buy land and have ownership or control of land overseas. They do deals with foreign governments to do that, similar to what we do here, but to that extent, probably not. And again, it boils down to the size of our economy, the base with which we can actually invest locally. And we unfortunately have to bow to bigger economies, which generate more money and bigger companies with more money to invest. I don't think we need a break. Just quickly though, we'll be right back. There's a lot more to get through, so keep it coming.
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2: We've just had word from Dale Sinden. He cannot appear on the show today. He's still tied up on the set. He's a cast member of an Australian film that's being shot in Sydney's West as we speak. I don't think it's talking out of turn to say he's going to play a cop. To what extent, I don't know, but he sent us a photo, and I tell you what, he looks seriously like a policeman you wouldn't want to tangle with. There you go. So we will be talking, though, about the resurgence in Australian cinema over the last few months. I've got all the details in terms of numbers, and happy for you to comment on why you think that's taking place. I've been taken to task by one anonymous text which says, please, they are called hot chips in Australia. Now, I would have thought this morning I've already been firing up patriotically, but no, it's not good enough. Not good enough. Now, look, the reason we mentioned the word fries, apology. It's National French Fry Day. In other words, it's a lazy, easy way just to come in here and have some hot chips. Honestly, does it really matter what we call them? And apologies in advance too, because they're going to be so good, you're going to smell them from wherever you're listening. And you won't be able to eat them. So, you know, that I am, you know, apologetic for. I really do. I'm really concerned and sorry. But I'm not apologizing to the person who wants to take me to task. They're hot chips, yes, but it's just a hook, as they say in the business. Now, Elizabeth points out further to this whole thing of foreign investment, but they have concessions not afforded to us when comparing foreign investors here to our investment in other countries. And that's quite right, Elizabeth. Thank you. And that will be part of the issue we talk about with the senator in the next half hour or so. On the topic of uranium, one has to look at the reliability of supply, says Dave in a rather lengthy text. I'll get back to the detail of that shortly, Dave. Susan says, Bill, hot chips, you lucky ducky. Yes, Susan, I have to be very careful how many I have. And on that point, interesting story in the New York Post. Now, there's been a lot of talk today about the availability of so-called weight loss drugs and should they be on the PBS for weight loss, of course, not just for type 2 diabetes, which they are already on the PBS for. James Willis did an interview on this with Nick Coatsworth because there is a school of thought, an educated school of thought, that says they should be more widely available and they do have great benefits. Well, there is another angle to this, and I'm not talking now about people with diabetes who need these drugs for a serious medical condition. But in terms of weight loss, there's a story in the New York Post about a diner who is using a digital system to order food at a restaurant. Now, you're probably familiar with these. They've popped up everywhere, the QR codes at your table and various other versions of it. In fact, I was at a restaurant last night where we all had iPads and you could order off the iPad. So all this stuff's taking place. And in this case, it was an all-you-can-eat sushi restaurant. Now, according to the New York Post, the customer ordered 3 lamb skewers. But when they went to check out digitally, they received an on-screen warning about their food intake. And it read, for your own health concern, an average adult's intake should not exceed 1,000 calories. Your current calorie intake is 2,000 calories. Are you sure you want to proceed? Really? I don't know if you've experienced this in Australia. Let us know. 1-3-1-8-7-3-0-4-6-0-8-7-3-8-7-3. In the bottom right-hand corner, a calorie counter noted that their current lamb kebabs order was an amount good enough to serve 2 people. As I said, QR codes, iPads, all these things are popping up in our restaurants. Is this the way of the future? Do we now get, we've got, of course, health warnings on a lot of our food packaging. Are we now going to get health warnings at our cafes and restaurants? Imagine a member of the wait staff. Let's put it another way. Imagine a member of the wait staff, a physical, you know, human person, bringing your food to the table, putting it down in front of you and saying, gee, mate, you've ordered a bit much there, haven't you? I mean, have a look in the mirror. The restroom's back there, by the way. Can you? When you put it that way, it brings things into context, does it not? The on-screen message also noted that an extra fee may apply for unfinished food. Now, that's another issue related to this, and I know restaurants and cafes are often concerned, particularly in buffets, of people overeating or over-ordering, and the food goes to waste. But to fat-shame them so that they don't over-order, that's a big step. It's a big step. Have you ever experienced anything like that? Happy to hear it. 1-3-1-8-7-3-0-4-6-0-8-7-3-8-7-3. Okay, we've got some food police coming up here, I think. Peter's on the road and he's talking to us. Hello, Peter.
13: G'day, Bill. Just before I go into the chips,
2: yes.
13: if you buy something at a restaurant and you paid for it, regardless whether you eat it all or not, is that not yours?
2: Exactly. Yeah, I know. We don't like food waste, but hey, there's a limit.
13: Oh, no. Yeah. But the reason I'm ringing, I might be aging myself a little bit here. When I was a wee little lad, I remember going up to the local hamburger shop, buying my 20 cents worth bag of chips, and they used to be wrapped in newspaper.
2: Yeah, that's right. I remember those days. And
13: after the newspaper become white butcher's paper, and then, yeah.
2: Yep.
13: The old newspaper, like, never killed me, did you?
2: No, and the old 10 cents of hot chips. Gee, you got a lot of chips for 10 cents back in the day. Yeah.
13: Wouldn't you sort of kill for a hamburger shop back then again today?
2: That'd solve the cost of living in one fell swoop. Good on you, Peter. Thanks for your contribution, mate. We'll be bringing the chips up later. And look, we'll be talking about them. And I'm sure there's some enlightening stuff other than just teasing you on a Friday afternoon. Craig says, I think it was on the Bolt Report last night where he showed when the Indian PM visited America, Trump announced billions of dollars that India would invest in the US, creating thousands of jobs. When he visits us, Al Bozo announces we're sending hundreds of millions of dollars to India to help create Indian jobs. Oh, dear. Yep. Incidentally, on a slightly more serious note, well, very serious note, to be honest, CSIRO are reporting 4 more H5 bird flu cases here. This report's just come out. That brings the total to 12 detections after confirming 3 more cases in South Australia and another in WA. One further suspected case from WA is still being confirmed in the lab. But here's the interesting part. Agriculture Minister Julie Collins says one case was detected in a greater crested tern found in Robe, South Australia. This detection is the first case of the H5 bird flu in an Australian seabird. The others have been, of course, based elsewhere and visiting here. So there you go. 4 more H5 bird flu detections, but the first one in an Australian seabird. We might take another quick break. We'll come back and talk to Senator Richard Colbeck about this acquisition of a huge parcel of agricultural land in Tasmania.
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14: The M4 at Roselle has a westbound crash just after Roselle Interchange, and the M8 at Kingsgrove, just before you get to the tunnel, and you've got to dodge a westbound breakdown. Truck breakdown on Wentworth Avenue at East Gardens, taking out a couple of eastbound lanes at Denison Street, and at Bankstown, we lost the traffic lights at Chapel Road and Raw Avenue, and the main Wiseman's Ferry barge out of action again, and the reduced capacity secondary ferry is taking over. I'm Steve Carline on 2GB.
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2: Yes, keep the comments coming and all the things we're talking about and we'll talk about very soon. 1-3-1-8-7-3-0-4-6-0-8-7-3-8-7-3 on the messaging at restaurants where you're ordering on, you know, either your phone or a provide iPad or something like that, the digital messaging on calories and things. Di said the wait staff, as in W-A-I-T, will have to change to wait staff, as in W-E-I-G-H-T. By the way, French fries are thin, chips are thicker, and wedges are thickest. There is a difference. Thank you, Di, for bailing me out on that one. But yes, I mean, can you imagine, look, as I say, can you imagine a human waiter or waitress coming up to you with, are you allowed to say waitress anymore? Never mind, let's not go there. Coming up to you and saying, yeah, hey, Porky, I think you've had a bit too much. I mean, when you put it that way, what's the difference between that and a computer telling you? Anyway, Tasmanians are up in arms at the moment. The Federal Treasurer has just approved the sale of its largest agricultural landholding to a foreign investor. Rushy Lagoon, 20,500 hectares of farmland on the northeast corner of Tassie. It's been sold for $100 million to a UK company that plans to turn much of it into a pine tree plantation. Locals who are opposed to this sale are saying it's a foreign investment fund ticking a carbon abatement box. Which gets back to the incentives that Elizabeth was referring to on the text line a little earlier. Now, the Foreign Investment Review Board has been looking into this acquisition for 6 months. Treasurer Jim Chalmers has given it the go-ahead after what he describes as a rigorous process and extensive consultation that took account of all relative considerations, including economic, environmental, and other national interest issues. Well, that's a lot. But Tasmanian Liberal Senator Richard Colbeck, I don't think, is yet happy. He's been leading a statewide campaign to stop this sale, and he's on the line. Senator, thanks for your time.
22: Good day, Bill.
2: What's your concern here?
22: Well, I was amused to hear the description that you just gave of Jim Chalmers has said about extensive consultation, because I can't find anyone who's satisfied that they have been consulted appropriately on this. I know that Tas Farmers wrote to the Treasurer back in March. I was copied into that letter. I wrote to the Treasurer back in March. I wrote again in May, and I've not received, nor have they received, any responses to those pieces of correspondence. Asked questions in the Senate in the last few weeks about the correspondence, was promised answers and still haven't received them. Moved a motion that was passed by the Senate for the Clean Energy Finance Corporation to release documentation with respect to the subsidy that's being provided. That was ignored. Mm. Normally it would get a response that says, sorry, we've got a public interest immunity claim that we need to pass here, so we can't give you this information right now, but Zippo, nothing. There are a whole range of concerns about the subsidised sale of this property for conversion from agriculture. So it's an irrigated beef and dairy farm. There are three dairies on the farm. Also grows beef, as I've said. And the government is subsidising this sale to convert it into growing pine trees for carbon credits. And the locals in the community, the farming community in Tasmania, are furious.
2: I can imagine. I mean, Rushy Lagoon went on the market in October 2024, and I understand there was even sheep in some places on this land. You mentioned dairy and beef cattle. What happened to all the produce, Senator?
22: Well, that's one of the concerns that the local dairy farmers in the region have expressed to us, that you take those three dairy farms out, what does it do to the viability of the tanker that comes through to pick up everyone else's milk? Because it's at the end of the run, three big farms, take those out, what does it do? Concerns expressed about the capacity of beef processing in Tassie. There's a big processor in Longford. Most of the sheep in Tasmania now go off to the mainland to be processed, which upsets a lot of Tasmanians, quite understandably. So there's concerns about the impact on agriculture in the region. But there's also concerns from another perspective, and I've spoken to a number of foresters who I know very well and respect their views. The question is whether or not this is a good place to grow trees. They're saying not. It's class 5 and 6 land. It's low rainfall. Will you get the productivity out of the trees that you want to grow these carbon credits? They're saying that it's not the right place to grow these trees. So you've got an agronomical issue as well. And having been formerly had responsibility for forestry in this country, I know how important our timber supply is, but right trees in the right place is also part of the mantra. And the view is that wrong trees, wrong place.
2: Yeah, and look, someone's made the point here on the text line. Damon, thank you. Pine trees will destroy the soil as it will become acidic. Now, I have no knowledge of that, but does that make sense to you, Richard?
22: Yeah, that could be one of the effects. The pine needles come down, lie on the soil. They are quite acidic, so they'll change the properties of the soil.
2: So there's no going back, basically, is what Damon's saying. And that's critical.
22: Not without a lot of hard work. There are other players in the market who were interested in buying the property but have been locked out by this process, which has been very, very secretive. And we're hearing now, and I find this completely extraordinary, that Gresham House, the purchaser of the property, already have pine seedlings on site and have been there for some time before they even had permission from the government to purchase the property. And I just don't understand how that works, how they can be acting as though they already own it when they haven't been permission through the Foreign Investment Review Board process to buy it.
2: Well, it sounds like they're extremely confident, or somebody tipped them off. They say that they're using only the lesser quality land for the pine plantation. Does that argument stack up?
22: Well, I mean, it doesn't matter what you're growing. You need right agronomic circumstances for it. So the suggestion that just because it's low quality ground, you just grow trees on it, is not right. You need the right conditions for trees to grow. You need reasonable soil quality, but you also need rainfall. And I've spoken to two foresters in the last couple of weeks, one last night, who says very, very questionable as to whether they'll get the outcomes that they're expecting off this. So from a investor in Gresham House perspective, I'd be concerned about my investment, because are you going to get the carbon credits that are being promised by the prospectus? I haven't had a chance to have a look at that. Gresham have held all of this very, very quiet and secretive. In fact, when the local mayor expressed concern about it, Gresham went down and said, you've got to stop talking about us. You've got to stop talking about this. I mean, leaning on the local elected representative is not the corporate behaviour I think that we want to see in Tassie. So they're not off to a good start.
2: Senator, if you don't mind, if I took a quick ad break, would you mind staying on the line? I've got a couple of other general questions about this for you. Is that okay with you?
22: Sure, not a problem.
2: Thank you very much for your time. We're talking to Senator Richard Colbeck, Liberal Senator for Tasmania, about the controversy of this sale of a huge, huge 20,500 hectares of farmland on the northeast corner, which for the most part, and it's all very secretive at the moment, will be used for pine planting. Obviously, a lot of questions revolving around this, and we'll come back to that.
0: Have you heard about the thunderous bit of winter in Melbourne? That's the 90,000 fans in beanies and scarves, shoulder to shoulder in the stands, voices rising to become a single relentless roar, willing fierce rivals into battle at the mighty MCG. Kind of thunderous. Come winter in Melbourne. It's every bit different.
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2: We're talking to Tasmanian Liberal Senator Richard Colbeck about the sale of this 20,500 hectares of farmland on the northeast of Tasmania to a UK company, which will be not using it for agricultural purposes, although they do mention sustainable agriculture in some of their blurb, but mostly for pine planting. Richard, thank you for staying with us. Really appreciate that. The buyers are tapping into what they call Australia's nature repair market, where they earn biodiversity credits for carbon projects. Are you concerned about how these green incentives are adjusting foreign ownership of our arable land in this country?
22: Well, there's a couple of elements to it. Firstly, one of the major concerns of the ag sector and Tasfarmers and the local community is the distortion of the local farm market, the price for farms. There's a view that the subsidy given by the Commonwealth has distorted the market and inflated the price that Gresham House were able to pay compared to everyone else. So I don't believe government should be distorting the agricultural market. I mean, it's hard enough to get in to agriculture or into farming these days without the federal government distorting the price. And also the way that some of these systems are working, I have real concerns about, because they're being used to stop other industries like native forest harvesting in New South Wales, for example, where they're using these programs to pay New South Wales government to shut down the native forest industry with the ruse that they're going to store more carbon. And they won't. The reality is that some of these schemes won't do what they're saying they're going to do. And the methodologies are being challenged by very well-renowned forest scientists in forestry carbon as to how effective they're going to be. And so there is genuine concern about the amount of land that might be converted, what the price will be, what the price distortion will be. And Matt Canavan and I have been asking questions about this for about 12 months in estimates, and we can't get any straight answers from the government as to how it works, how they came up with the numbers, and what the rates per hectare might be. And so there is genuine concern about the impact on agriculture itself, our food production. We want to make sure that the environment's looked after. That's an absolute. That has to be done, but it has to be done properly and it not distorting the market.
2: Senator, thank you so much for your time. We've got some breaking news coming through, quite unrelated, but I must get to that, and we really appreciate it. This is not the end of this. We'll let Michael McLaren know and others, and we'll keep on this topic one way or another, even if the deal has been done. Thank you for your time.
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14: There's a truck breakdown on Wentworth Avenue at East Gardens. Lanes 3 and 4 are closed eastbound at Denison Street. Main Wiseman's ferry's out of action again. Got the 15-vehicle secondary ferry taking over. At Bankstown, lights are out. Chapel Road and Raw Avenue intersection. And at Hornsby Heights, stop slow operators on Galston Road. They'll be there for about another hour or so yet. And Centenary Drive, a little busy north of Strathfield. I'm Steve Carline on Sydney's 2GB.
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2: Some very sad news just in. Veteran broadcaster and senator Darren Hinch has died. He was 82. Of course, a remarkable career and very well-known Australian. We'll have a lot more with Peter Ford after the news.
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6: It's 1 o'clock. Good afternoon. I'm Madeline McNeil. Veteran broadcaster and former Senator Darren Hinch has died at age 82. The man known as the human headline had been navigating health battles in recent years. Hinch made his mark in newspapers before moving into radio, where he dominated the airways in Melbourne and on Sydney's 2GB. He also spent time in jail after naming a convicted paedophile on air. The highly contagious H5 bird flu has been detected in a native Australian bird for the first time. Testing has confirmed the greater crested tern died from the virus, bringing the country's total number of confirmed cases to 12. Federal Agriculture Minister Julie Collins says the bird was found in a coastal area of South Australia frequented by migratory species.
12: Our scientists are undertaking further work to establish the potential pathway that resulted in the Australian seabird's infection. What we do know is that this is a coastal seabird that has an overlapping coastal range with migratory seabirds that have previously tested positive for H5.
6: There are reports of delays at Sydney International Airport due to a global technology issue. Border Force says it's aware of an issue with a third-party provider, which is impacting traveller processing, and is working on the problem as a matter of priority. Telstra officials have confirmed they're working with police in South Australia to see if there's any link between a person's death and a network outage. About 600 calls to 000 failed during the interruptions, which were caused by a software defect. Chief Financial Officer Michael Ackland says they have been checking relevant numbers to see if there were issues contacting emergency services.
15: Related call was successfully made to 000 from another number, which was connected and transferred to the relevant emergency services, emergency authority correctly. So we will continue to work closely with South Australian authorities.
6: Federal police have charged a Sydney man accused of making a fake bomb threat to a foreign embassy in Australia. Detectives allege they've linked the 47-year-old man to an online threat reported by a foreign law enforcement partner. And a task force has been set up to boost safety for patients and staff in the state's health system. New South Wales health staff, unions and local health districts will work together on ways to improve security and lower the risk of violent incidents. Health Minister Ryan Park says it will also look at how to support those who experience aggression.
16: We're not ever going to be able to have a hospital or health setting completely free of antisocial or violent behaviour. We see that in our community each and every day. But what this is designed to do is make sure we have everything in possible to reduce the chance.
6: In finance, the All Ords is up 53 points, one Australian dollar buying 69.6 US cents.
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17: Good afternoon. France is the first team to qualify for the World Cup semi-finals, beating Morocco 2-0. Golden boot leader Kylian Mbappe scoring his 8th goal of the tournament in the 60th minute.
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17: That audio thanks to SBS. Mbappe had his ankle on ice after the match, but says it is only minor. Bronson Cherry has penned a 3-year deal to join the Melbourne Storm from next year after he was granted the release by the Bulldogs. Round 19 of the NRL kicks off tonight with the Tigers taking on the Warriors. Cricket Australia has confirmed the Melbourne Renegades and Perth Scorchers will open the next men's Big Bash season in Chennai. It will be the first BBL match to be staged outside of Australia. That's sport. I'm Adam Hawes.
6: It's 1:04. That's the latest news and
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14: There's just enough traffic to notice on Richmond Road through Colby. A little congestion, not a lot, but a little. South on the Eastern Distributor. New Canterbury Road through

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4: Cloudy with a chance of showers and light winds. Cloud clearing tomorrow, 9 to 19 degrees in the city, 5 to 19 in the west. Looking ahead, mostly sunny Sunday, sunny Monday and Tuesday, and partly cloudy Wednesday. Right now in town, it's 17 degrees, 16 at Bankstown and Gosford, it's 15 at Campbelltown, 14 at Lucas Heights. I'm Madeline McNeil. 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
5: Thank you very much for sharing your time with us this afternoon. Lots on the text line, which I'll get to in due course, particularly about foreign ownership of Australian agricultural land. That's been the topic of the last half hour or so, and there's lots more to come in this hour, but specifically this breaking news that Darren Hinch has passed away, the man who referred to himself quite happily as the human headline, but an extraordinary breadth of influence in this country as a journalist in so many different ways. Most of us who've worked in this industry and are still working in this industry have had some kind of connection with Darren one way or another. I worked with him at Channel 10 for a number of years when, quite controversially, his program was not only taken over by Channel 10 but broadcast out of Sydney. For a time, Darren used to come to Sydney to host the show. All the reporting and producing of it was done in Melbourne, but I can tell you the Melbourne people weren't happy about it actually being hosted in Sydney. I don't know if Darren minded the commute at that time too much either. But anyway, a remarkable career, and Peter Ford's on the line to talk a bit more about it. I know he worked also for 2GB at various times, particularly in the 90s, 3AW. Peter, a remarkable Australian, whether people agreed with him all the time or not.
6: Oh, exactly. I mean, he was a great journalist. He had a mind for story. He knew a good yarn when he was onto one. But he could be controversial, as we know. I mean, he literally went to jail for naming names. Yep. When he was going, one of his pet things and recurring things through the years has been child sex abuse. And when he took it on, it would have been the 80s on 3AW in Melbourne, and naming names when he wasn't meant to. He went to prison as a result of that. So you don't get more dedication than that. But as you indicate, Bill, it was very much his ability to reinvent himself, to find a new gig, you know, whether it was hosting the midday show on Channel 9 or whether it was going to far-flung Adelaide for a couple of years and hosting radio there, or going into politics. You know, he would always bounce back. And of course, his theme song says it all about him. You know, the song That's Life by Sinatra. You know, I've been a puppet, a pauper, a pirate, a poet, a pawn and king, up and down and over and out. Every time I find myself laying flat on my face, I just pick myself up. So that was Darren. You know, he was a remarkable human being, and I wasn't a personal friend of his. In fact, he sued me some years ago. But for whatever reason, and I don't say this to be boastful in any way, it would be strange if I did, but Darren had me on his sort of deathbed list of the third person to be told that he'd passed. And the first two were Jackie Weaver and Linda Stoner, and then I was third. He wanted me to be the first person in the media to break the story. And I only tell you that to show you that Darren's mind was still thinking about a story, still thinking about the headlines, you know. So it never stopped kicking. Even in recent years when he wasn't, you know, enjoying good health, he still was thinking about the media presence, and even turned his own sort of health troubles of recent years and the falls, he said, even turned that into a story.
5: We were friends on Facebook, and he posted quite recently, actually, you probably saw this, Peter, one of his more controversial social things, and that was when he posed nude for something there, and there were some women around him. Like, he was married five times, so there was a whole lot of stuff He was larger than

0: than life, wasn't he? There wasn't just the hard-nosed, as you say, very, very good journalist, it must be said, but there was this other thing. He was a celebrity too.
1: Well, this sort of showman aspect of it all, wasn't it? You know, he was the theatre of it all that he brought to it, whether that was in newspapers or whether it was on radio or television, all of those things he had enormous success in. And, you know, it's a life and career that absolutely is worth celebrating. And I can tell you that his one wish was that he would die in his own bed. And indeed, that is what happened last night. He did not want to die in hospital, and he'd resisted some pressure from close friends in the last 12 months to perhaps move into a nursing home facility. Wouldn't have a bar of it. So he got what he wanted, went out on his own terms.
0: He hosted 2GB mornings in the mid-90s for those who were sort of trying to work out where the 2GB relationship came from, and it was produced out of Sydney. And just quickly, Peter, I know you're busy because obviously this is a very, very big story, particularly for people in Victoria too, but nationwide. He was a senator as well. I mean, he had a very extensive political career, didn't he?
1: Well, not to make light of it, but there's an old saying that, you know, politics is show business for ugly people. But he went in there determined to make a difference and stir the pot. And as he always did, he did.
0: Well, it is a very sad day. I know you and I are having a bit of a laugh, but at the age of 82, he packed a lot into those 82 years. And we've only just scratched the surface here today. But Peter, thank you so much for sharing it with us.
1: Good on you, Bill. Take care.
0: There you go. Memories of Darren Hinch. You know, a lot of people have said to me, oh, I disagree with him when he said that. I agree with him when he said this. Of course, that's the nature of political discourse and social discourse in this country. And it's only right to have that freedom to disagree on things, publicly or otherwise. And indeed, the way Darren would make his various points, as Peter pointed out, he went to jail for his convictions on child abuse back in the day. A whole range of other things that were very important to him. But if you have any memories of Darren Hinch, or if you indeed had any kind of contact with him, happy to share those memories. 131873. And by the way, too, he started his 2GB career covering the blast of Apollo 11 from Cape Kennedy back in 1969. Here's a little bit of that. There it is. Darren Hinch, early in his career, of course, covering the launch of Apollo 11 from Cape Kennedy in 1969. An extraordinary life, an extraordinary career, dead at the age of 82. And here is a little of that signature tune that he used on his television shows. And he called himself the human headline, and this is why.
2: That's life.

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10: 1-3-1-8-7-3-0-4-6-0-8-7-3-8-7-3. Quite a few texts coming in with various perspectives on the passing of Darren Hinch at the age of 82 from Brett, who says he fronted a band 30 years ago in Sydney and they even wrote a song about Darren called The Hinch Mob. There you go. This one from Beverly, who said she had a personal connection through her late husband with Darren and that he was a very kind man. This one from Mitch. Thank you, Mitch. A classic Darren Hinch line was, I go out for lunch every day between 12 and 1. He then said, that's 1 a.m. Yes, thank you very much for that, Mitch. He did have a sense of humour. And on that point, Scott says that he never even got upset when Steve Vizard took the mickey out of him because he did have a sense of humour. Darren Hinch, rest in peace, dead at the age of 82. Now, I was reading an article this week that argued narcissist has become the defining insult of our age. That's a big statement. I don't know about it, but I do know it has been thrown around a fair bit, especially on social media and television. Is it part of this polarisation of our language, fuelled by social media, where criticism of someone's views or behaviour not only becomes immediately personal, but the insult has to go from 0 to 100 in just a few words? Or have we really become a more selfish society, the so-called me generation, and we feel compelled to describe the worst offenders as having a definable personality disorder? Well, Dr. Naomi Malone is board director with the Australian Association of Psychologists and might be able to shed some light on this. Thanks for your time, Dr. Malone.
11: Oh, thank you, Bill. Good to be here with you.
10: Firstly, some time ago on this program, I discussed the broader diagnosis of various disorders, and it was explained to me that the Diagnostic and Statistical Manual of Mental Disorders is the go-to for psychologists all over the world for mental health conditions. And has that been expanded in recent years?
5: Yeah, Bill, it has. A revision was done just a couple of years ago now. It's always undergoing, new updates based on, current research. But yes, it is. It's continually being updated.
10: Do you think our access to Dr. Google is having the same effect on psychology as it has on the rest of the medical profession, as in, people giving themselves or someone else labels?
5: Yes, absolutely. It is. I think while those labels can be very helpful, I think the way that we use them is much more broad than the way that we use them in clinical practice. So the way we use them in everyday conversation is actually much more broad.
10: So alleged narcissism. And look, I don't mean to overplay this, but it has been widely thrown around in public life, and we see a lot of celebrities being referred to as narcissists, politicians as well. I suppose when someone encounters a person who's very selfish, they feel like it needs to be labelled. But can you explain what narcissism is and why it's often overused?
5: Yeah. Narcissism really... often we sort of think about it as, somebody or, more broadly as somebody who has an ego. But there's a big difference between, having moments of, really self-focus and having a really persistent pattern where your own needs, views or importance consistently take precedence over other people. And I think that's actually sort of what narcissism is. Really, it's not confidence. It's actually a pattern. It's a pattern underneath. So it's a pattern of difficulty with empathy, a strong need for admiration, entitlement, defensiveness, difficulty tolerating criticism or not being seen in a particular way. So it's a really sort of clearly defined pattern of behaviour.
10: And according to this article that I read, a lot of accusations of narcissism are thrown around on social media following broken relationships. Does it vary between men and women, the incidence of actual narcissism?
5: Yeah, I think it can present quite differently between men and women, but both men and women actually can present with narcissism. I think that it's really important that, what we often see on the outside is the confidence that we see on the outside is not always what's happening on the inside of someone. So, for example, something like, that sort of grandiosity sometimes that we see, often it's actually got a bit of a function of protection around something that's actually much more fragile in the self.
10: And,
5: yeah.
10: Public figures are often referred to as narcissists, usually politicians. Does politics and celebrity, though, tend to attract them?
5: Yeah, it's a good question. I think it can. Often we are sort of really kind of, I think, expanding that idea of, confidence and, enthusiasm and, extroversion and kind of being sort of out there with what is actually sort of narcissistic traits. I think we all have sort of, aspects of narcissistic traits within us. But it doesn't necessarily mean that we have that sort of really clinically definable pattern of behaviour.
10: And on the broader point of personality disorders generally, as you've explained, the what they call the DSM-5-TR has expanded over the years, as you can imagine. But in terms of how we relate to each other, are we jumping to conclusions too much with not just labelling people narcissists but a range of other things? I mean, some celebrities actually have written biographical article, autobiographical articles saying they're on the spectrum, for example, of autism, and you know, trying perhaps to help people who are genuinely autistic by declaring that, but quite often it goes without even a diagnosis. So are we throwing these labels around a bit too much?
5: I think perhaps, you know, in a clinical sense, perhaps yes. I think the labels have some value. They're used to describe a pattern of, you know, traits or behaviours that we can see. I think the difficulty is when we're using those labels in a much more broad term, a broad way than we would sort of clinically describe them. It can become, you know, harmful in that way. But I think sometimes, you know, when you're talking about, you know, something like neurodiversity, I think there can be a lot of benefit in people being able to see those traits in themselves. Mm. And then use that as a basis to, you know, have confirmation or, you know, understand themselves better.
10: But as a diagnostician, I'm sure you'd prefer that people actually know clinically that they have these disorders, whether they're talking about somebody else or themselves.
5: Absolutely. Yeah.
10: Well, it's interesting, and I don't know whether you ever thought as a psychologist. I mean, the point I made earlier was more of a sociological question, I suppose. That is that, you know, we tend to want to put labels on ourselves because there are social pressures on having to be defined as something. I don't know if that's something that concerns you as a society.
5: Yeah, look, I think we use labels as a way to help us understand. I think, you know, just in terms of a society, I think the way that we use those labels can be helpful and it can also be harmful. And I certainly wouldn't want those labels to be harmful to people. They can actually be, particularly like as you're sort of describing, when they're used as an insult. With no sort of clinical evidence, I guess, behind them,
10: and then an ongoing basis on which to treat someone, which might be grounded in completely incorrect assumptions. Yeah. So.
5: Yeah. Absolutely.
10: So let the people who know what they're talking about make the diagnosis, basically, and that's you.
5: Yeah. Absolutely. But you know, definitely, you know, for someone who's exploring themselves, I guess, and trying to understand themselves, using that as a starting point, and you know, something to bring, to explore, you know, with someone who does sort of know, it can be a really helpful place to start.
10: Dr. Naomi Malone, we'll let you in your clinic sort all this out individually with people, and that's the best place to do it. But thank you very much for your time.
5: Thank you. Thanks for having me, Bill.
10: Dr. Malone, board director with the Australian Association of Psychologists. Yeah, it was an interesting article. I look anecdotally. I know people are, you know, throw these labels around at each other quite often, and it can be rather unfair. A lot of people are just selfish, and that's pretty much where it begins and ends. Not that that's a good thing. It's 1:30. Good afternoon, Madeleine McNeil.
11: Good afternoon, Bill. Former broadcaster and Senator Darren Hinch has died at the age of 82. The man known as the human headline had been battling health issues for several years. Testing has confirmed the H5 bird flu in a native bird for the first time in a coastal species in South Australia. Border Force says it's working with a third-party provider to resolve an issue affecting traveller processing at Sydney International Airport, and a Sydney man has been charged, accused of making a bomb hoax targeting a foreign embassy in Australia. In sport, Cricket Australia has confirmed the Melbourne Renegades and Perth Scorchers will open the next men's Big Bash season in Chennai. It'll be the first BBL to be staged outside of Australia. Thanks, Bill. There'll be more news and sport at 2.
12: On Afternoons, a weather update.
10: Okay, and once again, Sydney, a shower or two. It might be just one, it might be just two, but there seems to be persistent showers over the last couple of weeks. Not a huge amount of wall-to-wall sunshine, put it that way. Max of 17 degrees, chance of fog in the outer west. I think we're beyond that now, but light winds in the afternoon and evening. Lithgow, for the rest of Friday, top of 11 degrees. Cloudy, and a bit of a shower perhaps in areas of the Blue Mountains, but less likely as the afternoon continues. Light winds generally, and it could be as high as 15 degrees, the temperature in various parts of the central tablelands. Looking to Canberra, top of 13 degrees and partly cloudy. Light winds, pretty simple there. And for Queanbeyan and the southern tablelands, top of 13, partly cloudy. And again, light winds, possibly 12 degrees, a little bit cooler in some parts of the southern tablelands. After the break, we'll have our real estate report, and I'll get back to the text line. We'll also talk about the resurgence in the popularity of cinemas. And are you organised or disorganised? We'll talk about that too.
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14: Well, the main Wiseman's ferry's back in action. Kelly Car Road at Campbelltown. We've got a multiple vehicle crash now. It's eastbound at Narellan Road. A bus has broken down on Marsh Street at Arncliffe East at Innisdale Road, and a crash on Marlborough Road at Homebush West. That's facing south at Austin Avenue. Botany Road at Matraville. We've got a crash there that's taken out two eastbound lanes at Girrawa Place and traffic lights out at Bankstown, Chapel Road at Roar Avenue. I'm Steve Carline on Sydney's 2GB.
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10: Nicola Powell in just a tick at 24-2, but Annika Wells, the Communications Minister, has been holding a news conference, and with her is the Australian Communications and Media Authority representative, Adam Suckling. In fact, he's the Deputy Chair. Here's a little of what he had to say.
24: And we're investigating into whether Telstra has complied with its legal and regulatory obligations under the law, including a range of new measures that the government introduced to beef up the 000 system. Under those new powers, Telstra can face civil penalties of up to $30 million. So we will be working very hard to hold them to account.
10: ACMA Deputy Chair Adam Suckling, who's at a news conference as we speak with Communications Minister Annika Wells. If more comes out of that, we'll bring it to you. I guess the important point here is, yes, they can have strict penalties for the telcos for not living up to their standards that are expected of them. But very importantly, too, is preventing this from happening again. It's one thing penalising them for it. And I know that pressure, of course, goes back on the telco to make sure they have the right safeguards in place. But we really need to lift our game. It's as simple as that. 23 to 2.
0: The Real Estate Show.
10: What a busy day. Dr. Nicola Powell, Chief Residential Economist at Domain, thank you for joining us today for our bi-weekly report. And it's timely, isn't it? Because big story this week about rental prices. Hello, Nicola Powell.
1: Oh, hello.
10: Yes. Sorry, did you hear me? I'm wondering.
1: I lost you there.
10: Yes. Did you actually hear that introduction, or do you want me to ask you that question again? Okay. Rental prices, Nicola, have been a big factor, of course, this rent report that came out for the June quarter. What can you tell us? What does it mean for the market?
1: We absolutely saw a big reacceleration in asking rents. That was across our combined capitals, but it was interesting because really Sydney was the city that led that reacceleration. And when we look at house rents in Sydney, they jumped by $50 over the quarter, and unit rents also increased in Sydney by $30. So it does mean we do have new record house and unit rents across Sydney, and pretty much on that national level as well.
10: Market-wise, clearance rates have also been down too. How's that trending?
1: So clearance rates still are soft. In Sydney, the clearance rate was sitting at 48%. And remember this time last year, we were seeing clearance rates hitting 70%. So this is a massive slowdown year on year in clearance rates. But what I would say, week on week, we have got that consistency. So Sydney is continuing to see those high 40s, low 50s clearance rates.
10: Okay, now if people are still game enough to be in the market in the current climate, what's the bargain of the week?
1: So the bargain of the week was in Bexley. It sold for $830,000. So this was at auction. It's a two-bedroom, one-bathroom apartment. It's located on the top floor of a boutique of a set of apartments. There's only six in there. Spacious open-plan living and dining area flooded with natural light. There's also a large balcony as well with a very leafy outlook and two generously sized bedrooms. So $830,000 that one was.
10: Hope prevails. They are still out there. Dr. Nicola Powell, thank you so much for your time. Have a great weekend.
1: Thank you.
10: Nicola is the Chief Residential Economist from Domain. There's also some good news for people who like to go to the movies. Everyone was saying, and look, I was one of them, at least talking about the threat of large screen home TVs and streaming services, which combined certainly gave us the indication that cinema would struggle. I think it has. I think it's fair to say that. And there have been recent reports about certain theatres and even theatre chains under financial stress. But it seems today's young people are leading a charge back to the big screen. We have a problem with them on small screens, but we're not so bad if they go to a big screen now and again. For the first time ever, Australia's cinema industry has recorded three consecutive $100 million months. That's April, May and June. And with The Odyssey coming out next week, one of the most anticipated films in recent years, I'm sure it'll continue. Experts are saying that rather than retreating to their personal screens, there's still a kind of vicarious community in laughing together, being scared together and engaging in entertainment as a group. Or is it just that Hollywood is now realising that their best hopes for box office returns, as opposed to sales to streaming services, lie in big screen events rather than the smaller scale stuff? Can you see a time when the smaller projects will be direct to small screens and they'll be making more epics if they possibly can to put on the big screen as a way of keeping theatres open? Do you agree there's still a communal aspect to seeing movies? Do you like being part of a cinema crowd? I've still noticed for certain genres like superhero films, young people even go in costume to the cinema as a group and make an evening of it. Perhaps this division of resources will be the way things go and it'll keep cinemas viable. I suppose there'll always be films too that might not need a big screen but are just trendy. Someone said, and this is not a film that interests me particularly, but The Devil Wears Prada 2 is a recent example of a film that people just wanted to go in as a group. I think those Sex in the City movies were probably popular with a lot of women who went as in a group. Some cinemas are adapting to changes too by staging concerts, as in live concerts on the stage if they have a stage, or even films of concerts if they don't have a stage. So with The Odyssey coming out, a lot of publicity here on this network. We're giving away passes. It launches next Thursday in Australian cinemas. What do you think of the future of cinema and what role would you play in it? Do you still like to go out with a group, whether it's a family or group of friends, to see something on the big screen? 131873 or 0460 873 873.
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10: I'll get back to the text line. There's been commentary on a whole range of things that we've talked about today. But right now, Phil's on the line with a comment on the cinema, the future of which is up for speculation. G'day, Phil.
31: Yes, Bill, in reference to the cinema, Bill, I'm up here in the Blue Mountains, right on the top of the hill at Mount Victoria. We have this incredible cinema that's been running for many, many years. And, Bill, they show everything from live opera broadcasts to current movies, cult films. And the attraction is, Bill, that people come together. rather than watching a movie on a, you know, even a very large TV screen, they become involved. And then they come out of the cinema, they stand out about the front, and they talk about it. And they discuss it, and they laugh, and they cry. And it's up here at Mount Vix Flicks. And so, look, I've been going to the cinema for years, and I've been involved in the film and video industry forever. And, yeah, so I just wanted to make comment that cinema is not dead and people should go and support the cinema.
10: Good. And
31: so there you are.
10: You've just named some very good reasons for that, Phil. Thank you. And it's just that little bit of diversification that's helping make that experience a communal one. And, look, when you look back on cinematic experiences, I do recall going to a small cinema on the northern beaches and seeing Saving Private Ryan for the first time. And I remember going outside and the entire audience, no one said a word, but we all stood and just looked at each other, shaking our heads. It had that much impact, particularly, of course, the first scene, the opening scene. And I think anyone who watched that movie and has a connection, of course, to the events around, you know, the invasion of Normandy and World War II in general, it really hit home. And I do remember that, and nothing was said, but there was a communal reaction to that film. Thank you, mate. Very interesting indeed. Lots of other comments. This one from Nick. And Nick, I'm going to hold my fire on this. And I know what you're going to say. He says, I don't know who you've been listening to, but as a Greek, I know that the Odyssey is nothing but a load of woke so-and-so. I, for one, love these movies, but I'll not be going to see it. Nick, I've heard all those stories too. I'm not promoting it. Yes, we are giving passes to it, but I don't know what it's going to be like. But I do have a great curiosity about it, and I'm wondering if the rumours are a bit overplayed, and maybe the general body of the film actually holds up quite well. I'm hearing all sorts of things, but I'll tell you what, it's generating a lot of interest for that reason. And look, this whole notion of weaving woke ideology and the message into established folklore when you're making films, I mean, by all means, go off and make a film about anything you like and have diversity in it. But do we have to impose it on established stories such as Homer's Iliad? Now, it's one of the earliest stories as a young bloke that I ever read. It was absolutely amazing and inspired me, and there have been many, many adaptations of it. I never read it in Greek, of course. But I'm holding my fire on that, Nick. I'm going to give him a chance. Let's just see what comes up. I know there's been a lot of talk about it. Now, on the Telstra thing, great bill, says Karen. Fine Telstra $30 million, and who ultimately pays for that? The customers in higher charges and fees. Thank you, Karen. This one from Colin. Thank you for your kind words, mate. But Colin says, if I were at a restaurant and I was given a warning on my calorie intake, I would use the Maxwell Smart Line and loving it. I hope I did a reasonable Don Adams impression there. Kerry says, Labor is using our taxes to subsidise the British company's purchase. This is relating to a UK company buying a huge, in fact, the biggest agricultural land holding in Tasmania, in the northeast there. And she says, please ask how much they've put up. Also, the millions subsidising a green power project in Newcastle. Thank you, Kerry. These questions continue and need to be asked. Noel says, have you noticed, this is on the chips thing, have you noticed not many takeaways know how to make great chips these days? Most of the time it's because they're undercooked. Well, there's a whole other question, which we'll deal with a little later on in the Friday food segment. What is a good chip? I like them cooked up, to be honest. That's my personal choice, but others might like them a little bit softer. And on Darren Hinch, who's passed at the age of 82, lots of tributes coming in. Hey, says Michael, did you know Darren never actually said shame, shame, shame? He once said in an interview, and do you remember him playing himself in the movie Wog Boy? Yes, I do. I do remember that. Thank you, Michael. A really interesting character. And as we said earlier with Peter Ford, Darren was across all kinds of media, as well as having a career in politics. Now, I wanted to ask you today, and I've been sitting on this for a couple of days because it intrigued me. Are you an organiser? And if you are in a relationship, are you both organisers or is one of you the organiser? Now, I'll confess, I think I've improved in 40 years, but when my wife and I first met and in all our many, many years of marriage, as I said, 40 years in January, she has clearly and always been the organiser. I've improved. I've been well coached over four decades, There's no doubt. But in the early days of our relationship, there was no doubt she was the organizer and I was the disorganized one. But I'm wondering, you know, whether it's the overflowing backyard shed, spare room, storage space, kids' toys. I know decluttering is an issue and people actually make a living out of it. You can hire someone to declutter your place. And there are quite often a few stories crop up in the media, examples of companies that actually are professional organisers. They go to your home for a fee. They create space. They chuck out stuff after, obviously, consultation that you do not need. Would you do that? Would you pay someone to organise your home? But I'm also interested in relationship-wise, who is the organiser in your family? Is it you or your partner, or are you both organised? That would probably be very good. Except maybe you might argue as to what stuff gets thrown out in the process of being organized. Anyway, it's reported this week that the average professional home organizer charges about between $180 and $250. Is it worth it to you to have your place organized? And having been organized, can you keep it that way? 1-3-1-8-7-3-0-4-6-0-8-7-3-8-7-3. And this also relates to, you know, people who hoard stuff, and we understand that can be a mental health issue. But did you marry an organizer? And is that the only reason you married them? Now I'm getting into dangerous territory. Peter says, and I like the way we're keeping the sense of humor going this afternoon in spite of the tragedy of Darren Hinch's loss and other more serious issues. Peter says, never mind Telstra, what about the outages Labor has every day? There you go. A good chip, says Sarah, is a chip off the old block. Well said. This one from Bob. Some cinemas are closing, but in some country towns, long closed cinemas are now reopening, run by volunteers. And he cites Yass Liberty, Tumut Montreal, and the Mudgee Regent. The Tumut Montreal. Now, I know a little bit about Tumut, but I didn't know they had a Tumut Montreal. That's an intriguing title for a cinema. Bob, I don't know if you know anything about the history, but let us know. Helen says, I read the Odyssey at school in Greek, or in Greece. I presume if it's in Greece, it's in Greek. And I believe it happened, and I can't wait to go and see it. There you go, Helen. And, of course, there is a Helen who plays a very big role in that film. Well, at least in the Trojan Wars, prior to Odysseus going off on his epic journey back home. I believe that the once popular independent Roseville cinema is set to close, says Sandy. We'll chase up on that because if they're not, they won't want us to say that. But let's just see. We'll chase up and see. I believe that was a news story, but I've also heard, Sandy, that they are fighting to keep it open and will do so. But let's hope that's the case. Now, Roz says, I've just bought some hot chips and other seafood. I couldn't wait any longer for you to send some chips up the road to my place. Well done. Emmanuel's got on to us about the organizer thing. My wife, Jenny, is a wonderful organizer. She wins hands down. Look, you do need one, Emmanuel, and I would hope there's more to your relationship, but it's very handy having an organizer in the house. This one from Sandra. After 41 years of marriage, I'm the organizer and hubby is like steptoe and son. That kind of says it all, doesn't it?
4: Traffic. The census is coming this August. You'll get instructions soon on what to do. In the census, every answer matters. Authorised by the Australian Bureau of Statistics, Canberra.
5: We have a fresh prang on the M1 northbound just after Hawkesbury River Bridge. There was another prang just near Joel's Bridge, has just cleared in the last couple of minutes. Lights are blacked out in Bankstown, Chapel Road at Roar Avenue. Cumberland Highway through Greystanes, pretty sluggish. An old Windsor Road through Seven Hills, cops a bit of pressure. Richmond Road's cramping up through Colby and along the Hume Highway. Things bit squeezy through Liverpool. I'm Steve Carline with live and local traffic on Sydney's 2GB.
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23: 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Thanks to Tomcat, the top cat in Sydney roofing. 1300-TOMCAT. 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That's cat with a K.
10: Michael says on the text line, I went to see Oppenheimer with my wife, initially concerned that a group of teenagers in the theatre would be disruptive. As it turned out, the entire audience was completely captivated. You could have heard a pin drop the whole time. Lots of comments on cinemas too. The cinema at Collaroy is also on the chopping block, according to Chris. I don't know about that, Chris. Again, we'll follow that up. Lots of comments on being organised and decluttering and whether your partner is better organized than you or the organizer officially. Bob says, seriously, if you need to pay someone to declutter your home, could I recommend a visit to Bunnings and buy a bigger mirror? This one from Greg. Bill, you're covering the full spectrum of our socio-economic issues. People are navigating the cost of living crisis, but some people can pay others to chuck out their junk. Yeah, that's a good point. When I was married, says Mitch, I could never get lost as my ex would always tell me where to go. There you go. And he even put a boom tish on it to save us the trouble. Back to cinemas for a moment. Sandy says, near Wagga Wagga, many thanks to the towns near them. They have small movie showings run by volunteers. So that's interesting too. Thank you, Sandy. Lots coming up today in the next hour. We'll be talking chips or fries, whatever you want to call them, but it's going to be good.
23: Got a smart speaker? Then ask it to play 2GB.
17: It's 2 o'clock. Good afternoon. I'm Madeline McNeil. The federal government says Telstra needs to face the music over its network outage, which knocked out 000 calls. The telco says the issue has now been resolved and welfare checks have been conducted on hundreds of customers. The government's confirmed no one died following the 000 failure. Communications Minister Annika Wells says she expects Telstra to cooperate with a federal inquiry.
18: The last few days have been really difficult for many Australians, and now that Telstra has resolved its outage, it is time for Telstra to face the music. Telstra has a lot of questions to answer. We need to get to the bottom of what happened. We need to understand how to prevent it from happening again.
17: For the first time, a native species has been confirmed to have contracted the H5 bird flu. The greater crested tern was found in South Australia in a coastal area frequented by migratory species which have previously tested positive for the virus. The human headline, Darren Hinch, has died at the age of 82 after several years battling illness. Hinch had a lengthy media career, including a stint at 2GB, served multiple jail terms related to his reporting on paedophiles and murderers, and spent time as a senator after launching his own political party in 2015. Entertainment reporter Peter Ford has told Bill Woods Hinch was always the showman.
0: You know, he was the theatre of it all that he brought to it, whether that was in newspapers or whether it was on radio or television, all of those things he had enormous success in. And, you know, it's a life and career that absolutely is worth celebrating.
17: A Big Bash game will be played in India, marking the first time a foreign cricket league will stage a match in the country. The Prime Minister made the announcement at the MCG as his Indian counterpart Narendra Modi wraps up his two-day visit to Melbourne. An Australian trade event will run alongside the games, with both countries agreeing to deepen cooperation on major sporting events. Two-thirds of Australians have seen or been a victim of racism in the workplace. The Australian Institute of Health and Safety is calling on governments to change workplace health and safety laws to better protect employees. Institute Chair Celia Antonovsky says productivity is affected by racism.
1: They aren't having the most productive conversations with their colleagues, and ultimately they'll probably decide to leave that workplace. Those outcomes are all really terrible, not only for the individual, but for the workplace itself.
17: Also making news, Border Force is working with a third-party provider to resolve a global issue affecting traveller processing at airports, including Sydney International Airport. In finance, the All Ords is up 42 points at 90.03. One Australian dollar is buying 69.6 US cents.
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2: A blow for the Eels. Captain Mitchell Moses has been ruled out at tomorrow night's clash with the Roosters due to a leg cork. Coach Jason Riles addressing reports the club is in the box seat to sign Tiger star Jerome Luai for next year.
3: I honestly don't know too much about it, to be honest with you. So it's something that obviously is worth a conversation, and we'll just see where that goes, if it goes anywhere.
2: Bulldog centre Bronson Sherry has signed a three-year contract with the Storm. Brody Kostecki has claimed his fifth pole of the Supercars season. He'll start front of the grid in this afternoon's Race 20 in Darwin. And England has sealed its first ever men's T20 series victory over India as their opponents suffered a record fifth straight defeat. The home team cruising to a 9-wicket win with more than six overs to spare. Harry Brook, the star, with 79 not out off just 35 balls. That's sport. I'm Adam Hawes.
17: It's 2:04. That's the latest news and sport.
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5: North on the M1, there's a crash after Hawkesbury River Bridge. It's in the fast lane. Traffic lights are blacked out at Bankstown, Chapel Road at Raw Avenue. Hume Motorway south past Campbelltown's pretty busy now. And the first sign of the M5 building west past Heathcote Road. King George's Road slowing through Beverly Hills Shopping Centre and Canterbury Road through Wiley Park's not really hitting any great speed, and around Punchbowl Station, that'd be the worst Punchbowl Road. I'm Steve Carline on 2GB.
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1: Cloudy with a chance of showers and light winds. Cloud clearing tomorrow, 9 to 19 degrees in the city, 5 to 19 in the west. Looking ahead, mostly sunny Sunday, sunny Monday and Tuesday, and partly cloudy Wednesday. Right now in town, it's 15 degrees, the same at Bankstown and Cavilltown. It's 14 degrees at Lucas Heights and 16 at Penrith. I'm Madeline McNeil. 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
2: Really appreciating your company here this afternoon. Our final day, Michael McLaren will be back on deck from Monday, but it's been wonderful being with you these last couple of weeks, and thank you so much for all the contributions. They're still coming. Great senses of humour, interesting perspectives on all the things we've talked about, some of them very serious, some of them tragic. But right now we're going to take the usual Friday afternoon detour that Michael takes, and that is the Friday food segment. Before we get to that, just a quick look at the text line. Stacks coming in, particularly on the whole organiser thing. Put all your gear in boxes, says Steve, as if you were moving, then get it out of the boxes just when you need it. If it's still in the box after a year, you don't need it. That's an interesting point. Then spear it out. This one from Jen, my uncle, who I care for full time, has definitely stepped toe and son. He opens his mail, doesn't even put the envelope in the bin. I have to push his chair in every time he sits in it. Drives me nuts. I just quietly tidy up after him. This one from Sandy. Cassandra Arson, known as the Clutterbug, says that to stay organized, you need to identify whether you're a macro or micro organizer and whether you instinctively like to see your possessions or have them hidden away. That's very scientific, Sandy. And finally this, I am the organizer, says a text. My partner is the total opposite, and at times it drives me mad. But Rem is a good cook, which I love. However, when we first met, I agreed to clean up if he cooks. Needless to say, I got the short straw because he's a messy bugger. I have a sneaky suspicion he knew this at the get-go because he had a bit of a laugh in the beginning when I first suggested the deal. Well, see, relationships are built on all sorts of things, aren't they? Anyway, I know you can smell it. I just know. You can smell it from wherever you're listening. And we've been looking forward to it. There's a queue of people here at 2GB who otherwise would have gone home.
0: Afternoons, Friday food.
2: Ah, yes. And, you know, it's National French Friday. Get it? French Friday? Oh, I didn't make that up. Somebody else did. We all don't mind the humble chip, as it's a great accompaniment for anything baked, fried or grilled. And I love it when you have a family dinner and your kids are saying, I'm training, so I'll have the green veggies with the coloured veggies. And then when you go to put the order in, they go, oh, Dad, can we have a bowl of fries? That's just the way the world is, and why not? Our nation apparently is the biggest fan of hot chips. Fast food chains sell $30 billion worth of them every year. I bet our guests didn't even know that. Unofficial national dish last year, according to Uber Eats, the most ordered item. Let's get to the chase here on Food Friday, because we've got Larson and Lorenz Bacchus from Toby's Milk Bar, and these are two brothers from Western Sydney who really have dolled up the fries, let me tell you. You know the old saying, do you want fries with that? This is a case of what do you want with your fries? Larson, Lorenz, thank you for joining us, boys.
3: Hey, how are you? Hey, how's it going? Thank you for having us.
2: Oh, pleasure. Believe me, it is a pleasure. I'm just using that as a throwaway line. I'm really looking forward to getting stuck into these chips. I've just given you a couple of stats there, you know, the popularity of the fries and all that sort of stuff. So for you, and I guess this is a moot point, It really is important that you get it right. Like, fries aren't just something you throw into as a, you know, as an additional thing, is it?
3: No. I feel like every place has fries now on the side, but you have to make it good, otherwise it's boring. It's the same thing you get everywhere else. That's what our main thing that we wanted to do at Toby's Milk Bar is change it up and make sure it's done well.
2: And in this case, and I think there are very few dishes I can think of that compare with it, you've dished up the fries, but there's an accompaniment to the fries. Can you explain what you've brought in for us today?
4: Yeah, so this is our loaded fries range that we have. This is actually just, I would say, four out of the six that we have. So we got our shoestring fries,

0: seasoned in our Mediterranean seasoning. So it has that very zesty, lemony kind of taste and very herby.
1: I love
0: that. And then on top of that, we have all of our toppings. So, for example, we've got our chicken one, which comes with slaw, chicken, sauce, pickles. We've got our cheeseburger one. We have our brisket. We got our meatballs, which is my, I would say probably my favorite at the moment.
1: Yeah.
0: It kind of rotates. It's not just, you're not just getting plain fries with a bit of sauce on top. You're getting fries with a protein, with a bit of salad, with some pickles, and it just all together. It's just, it's amazing.
1: You've gone the full Monty there, but what about, and this is a huge argument among people, you know, first of all, what should you put on fries? You know, some people are just salt. Some people salt and vinegar. Some chicken salt. Hasn't chicken salt become popular? But clearly, as you've indicated, there are a whole lot of different things you can put on the fries to start with.
0: 100%. I would say usually chicken salt's my go-to out of the three that you just picked.
1: Yep.
0: I do love, you know, you're playing with salt. I do love the vinegar one too. Chicken salt is my go-to. Like, we just came back from the States last week and we really missed chicken salt. But one thing that we wanted to do was to make it a bit different when we actually started our business and we're putting together the menu. And that's why we went with this chicken salt, but with like I said, it's very zesty. It's a lemon Mediterranean seasoning, which makes it a bit different to the standard chicken salt.
1: And that reminded me, you know how they do all that stuff with wings now? You know, wings have got so many different ways of, you know, all the rubs and then you got the dips and stuff.
0: Yeah.
1: Chips are now becoming almost as much as wings in terms of what they put on them.
0: 100%.
1: And then you've got the condiments. Now, see, I'm not a massive condiments fan when it comes to fries or chips. I like them just with whatever's on them, but my wife, there has to be aioli somewhere in the vicinity. Otherwise, it's interesting, isn't it? A lot of us have to be able to dip the chip.
0: Yep. My wife loves tomato sauce. Like, she can't have fries without tomato sauce.
1: There you go.
2: I like the mix. Like, sometimes sauce, sometimes it is just different every time.
1: Tell us a bit more about Toby's Milk Bar, because this in itself is a huge range of different meals, but you obviously lots of other stuff that you deal with. And, you know, I grew up in the 60s. And there were milk bars and milk bars. And we recently had a conversation about, you know, the famous Greek milk bars back in the days too. So what does a milk bar provide these days?
0: So, I'll give you a bit of background about, I guess, how everything kind of came to be. We actually originally, before we owned Toby's Milk Bar, do food blogging. So we'd go around to different venues, reviewing them, trying the different food and promoting it and just sharing our experience on our page. And that's Sydney Food Brothers. After a few years of doing that, we thought, you know what, why don't we open our own business? It all kind of started when our brother-in-law and our sister went on their honeymoon. They stopped off at Italy and they tried all'antico vinaio, if I'm saying that right, which is actually coming to Sydney next week, which is pretty exciting. And they're a focaccia sandwich kind of spot.
1: Okay.
0: And when 2 months after they came back, I ended up going on my honeymoon. I tried that spot and fell in love. I said, we've got to bring something like this to Sydney. From there, we ended up just putting together a menu of all of our favorite things that we kind of like when we go to different cafes, restaurants and things like that. And, we have focaccia on the menu, but we also have our loaded fries and we got burgers and we ended up opening a cafe style, outdoor style cafe, with a wide range of things on the menu with just things that we really love and that things that we think people would really enjoy.
2: We wanted everything as well, like super simple, but done well.
1: Yeah.
2: We don't want to go like overboard. We've been to places where they put too much things on their burgers or their loaded fries. It becomes like too much.
1: It's interesting, isn't it? It's got to be versatile because people do get fussy. I mean, we should have queued up the famous Jack Nicholson scene from Five Easy Pieces where he's in the diner. We won't do that. We don't have time, but it's hilarious. I think there's a bit of language in it too anyway, but people are more than ever fussy about what's on their stuff now. And you mentioned the breads, focaccia being one. But that's another interesting cultural influence, isn't it? The old milk bar, you'd only get one type of bun or bread. Now there are so many different breads. They could be Asian bread. It could be Middle Eastern bread, all that stuff. And it's all available, isn't it?
0: That's right. Yeah. That's right. We didn't actually grow up with milk bars because milk bars is, I guess, somewhat of a thing of the past. So that's something we kind of wanted to bring.
1: It's an old man thing. Back. I'm happy to own that. Yeah.
0: It's long before our time, but it was something that we, when we were thinking of the name, we wanted to bring something that brought our family to it, which Toby is actually our nephew. So our our
1: I was going to ask you that.
0: Husband.
1: Where's Toby?
0: Yeah. He's actually our nephew. He's just turned two.
2: So pretty much the week we actually started, like, the business, organizing it all and stuff, my sister gave birth to Tobias. Yeah. And we're like, he came up with the idea. Let's name it Toby's Milk Bar. And we all loved it.
1: Yeah. Does Toby know he owns the milk bar yet?
2: Yeah, he loves it. He always comes in, walks around like he owns the place, goes to the back.
0: And you know what? His favorite things are the fries. His favorite things are the fries and acai.
1: Hey, listen, guys, we've got Dan on the line who's been very patient, and I think it's time to introduce him to the conversation. Dan's got a chat about memories of the 60s, I think. Hello, Dan.
3: Oh, good afternoon. Great show. Enjoying it so much. Listen, I was a kid in the 60s, and when you went to the milk bar or the fish and chip shop, they had a special way of doing the chips. They first would cut them up, and the worst thing they did, of course, was peel the skin off them, which I don't do. But but what they would do is they wouldn't put it all in the fryer and cook it and then serve it. They would put the chips in the fryer and half cook them, then put them in the fridge overnight. And then the next day, they would use those half cooked fries and then fry them. And what you ended up getting was the perfect chip. Now, if I can just relate that to what we get today. Now, I'm not suggesting that your friend there does this, and if he does, I apologize. But like McDonald's and every other place, they use frozen fries. Now, the problem with that is this. Have you ever put an apple in a freezer and then taken it out and let it thaw out, and then you bite into it? It's nothing but mush, because the potato is made, or even an apple, pomme de terre, apple of the ground. The potato is made up of cells, and those cells are filled with water. When you freeze water, it expands. The cell walls break up, and there's the texture gone, and you end up with something that's similar to mashed potato. So that's what I miss these days, the perfect chip.
1: Wow. Dan, that is so scientific. Thank you, mate. I don't know if Lorenz and Larson want to give away their secrets, by the way, but what do you make of Dan's comments there, guys? How's it evolved?
0: I think it's completely changed, but I love what Dan was explaining. I didn't get to experience that milk bar, the potatoes like that. I think the only time I can think of, I'm not sure if they do it this way, but in Amsterdam, they do the fries in the cone, which we actually also do here.
1: I just saw that, yeah.
0: And
1: are killing me, by the way. I can't wait to get hold of it. I might just, attack it any time. Yeah, that's interesting. And again, another cultural influence, different ways of doing things, and just bring it all in and see what we like. Here's a good one. We've had a couple of people asking this. What type of potatoes do you guys use? Tony asks it, and so does Greg. Are you allowed to say?
2: Yeah, we use McCain.
1: Okay, there you go. That's a good ad. The major supermarket says, Greg, only provide two or three types and none of them make good chips. Well, that's an opinion, Greg. We'll leave it at that. Now, I'm told here from Melinda, focaccina, not focaccia, is the best. Ask your guests if they know it. I've not heard of focaccina.
0: I haven't heard of it.
2: I haven't heard of that either, yeah.
1: Melinda, you might need to give us a bit of a lesson on that. Yeah, I don't know. Unless you've just made it up to confuse us. Here's a bit of history that you guys will not know about, so forgive me the self-indulgence for a moment. Mark remembers Garney Chewing's Milk Bar and the Red Rose Cafe in my hometown of Maruya on the South Coast. Great times back in the day. Thank you, Mark. They were beautiful, mouth-watering days. And that, that, as you guys referred to, is from a different age. But nevertheless, the influences now on the current milk bar is just extraordinary. But I guess also it makes it a bit harder for you too, because there's a lot more you have to get your head around, to produce. And do you find there's a real diversity in what people want?
0: 100%. Yeah. There's so many different cultures, so many different flavors out there. Sydney is packed with so much good food. So we're very spoiled with what we have here. So, it gets somewhat competitive. It gets also, you have to kind of think outside the box. So, like I was saying earlier, we're trying to figure out what seasoning, what are we going to use? Chicken salt? We're going to use this Mediterranean seasoning, just plain salt. Things like that you've got to think about to somewhat differentiate yourself. It's pretty important.
1: And I guess you've had a pretty good response so far because of that versatility and such. Has it taken off?
0: Yeah, it's been doing pretty well. We have our shop in Preston's where we do
2: it's
0: everything
2: like a fixed
0: here.
2: Spot. And we also have a trailer that we take around Sydney.
1: Okay.
2: So pretty much every week we go somewhere different depending on the day location.
1: Ah, so I guess you'd call that a pop-up.
2: Yeah.
1: And that's a classic diner situation, isn't it, really?
0: pretty much.
1: Yeah. Yeah. In winter time, where do you? Can you give people an idea where you might be? I don't know. Do you, or do you plan that week by week?
2: Not even week by week. Like a couple of days by couple of days. Yeah. Like we found out about this one like yesterday, and then 2 days ago we had a catering order as well for today, which we have like straight after this. It's been really busy, but everything's been last minute. We're like rushing, running around everywhere, trying to like organize everything, but it's been good.
1: That spontaneity makes it fun though, doesn't it?
2: Yeah.
1: This one from Peter, if not all store-bought frozen chips are pre-cooked, he says. Also, here's a big one. Do you actually make milkshakes at the milk bar?
2: Yes, we do. Some good shakes.
0: We do, yeah.
1: Just in case.
2: Yeah, we do.
1: Wasn't a token name. Before I let you guys go and get stuck into your goods, what are your plans for Toby's Milk Bar? I'm getting ahead of myself, but maybe a franchise or something. What are your thoughts?
0: I think that would be awesome. Yeah. But we've also been taking it, one day at a time. If you asked us, 3 years ago, like, are we going to own a cafe? We would have said, no way in hell, no. Like, and then,
2: I think if you asked us 2 months before we actually got it, we would be like, there's no way we would ever own this. Yeah. It kind of just kind of happened, and every day we just kind of have, like every day we just take it as it goes.
1: Well, look, I don't want to get too serious about it, but everyone knows we are currently in a bit of a cost of living.
0: Yeah.
1: You know, you can call it a crisis, you can call it difficulties, whatever, however you want to place it. But that applies to all businesses. We've talked about certain specific businesses, but anyone like you guys who've started a new business in this climate, all the best to you.
2: Thank you so much. Thank you.
1: Good luck to you for what you've taken on, and I hope it works really well.
2: Thank you so much.
1: Don't take those chips.
2: That's all you want.
1: Lorenz and Larson, thank you so much for your time. All the best with that. Toby's Milk Bar, by the way. What's the address?
2: 2 Ash Road, Preston's. Yeah.
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1: It's Friday afternoon. Clinton Maynard's here, and you know what that means? He's starting to get nervous about the Sharks game on the weekend. Tough game too, mate.
13: I'll give you the tip. I haven't tipped them.
1: Really?
13: Well, I never tipped them. I very rarely tip the Sharks. And I haven't tipped them this weekend.
1: You're like me. I don't do it.
13: Look, the Sharks are playing the Dolphins. They're playing at what's called KO Stadium. So it's the Dolphins' Redfern. Their Redcliffe venue. Right. So their traditional ground they play the Queensland Cup games at. So it's going to be pretty tough for the old Sharkies to win that one.
1: Mm. Well, we've had continuing news conferences today regarding the Telstra outage and a whole bunch of other stuff. I assume you'll be across all that and more.
13: Yeah, very busy program coming up, particularly for a Friday. I'm going to talk to Neil Mitchell, one of the biggest names in Melbourne radio, but has been close to Darren Hinch for years. I think most of us think of Darren Hinch, of course, as a polarising, controversial figure, but the host of the Hinch program on Seven for years and years,
1: yes,
13: throughout the late 80s and 90s. He hosted mornings on this very radio station back in the 90s as well. But in Melbourne, he was an absolute superstar of radio on our sister station, 3RW. So I'll talk to Neil about that. But I think the thing that stands out about Darren Hinch is that he was a man of his convictions, like many people in the business are and people in politics are, but he'd have the balls to stand by his convictions. I mean, the fact he went to jail, okay, 12 days, but he still went to jail.
1: Yep.
13: To stand up for what he believed in with naming sexual offenders.
1: Yeah. And look, you didn't have to agree with him all the time, but he did have that as a distinctive theme running throughout his career, which is what drove him to politics too. And he maintained those convictions as a senator. And just quickly, while you've mentioned it, mate, there's word come in from Anthony Albanese, who has posted this on social media. Darren Hinch lived a life rich in colour and free from fear. As an interviewer, investigator and presenter, he was much more than the human headline. He had a sense of the deeper story and the courage to cover it, come what may. He held to those same instincts as a senator, and he fought illness with the same bravery. My sincere condolences to his family and his many friends. That's Albo talking about Darren Hinch.
13: Yeah, well said from the Prime Minister there. So I'll talk to Neil Mitchell about Darren Hinch after 3:30 this afternoon. I'm going to speak with the head of the gang squad, Peter Foe, in New South Wales, about the breakthrough the police have made today. I think this one is significant. We often report on teenagers, for instance, being arrested over the gun crime in Sydney. And often when that happens, my first response is, great, good, you've got these kids off the street. But the criminal enterprise just goes and hires more of them.
1: Yeah.
13: Well, part of the way these operations are working is through effectively a mobile phone network through encrypted devices. The police have made a big breakthrough in cracking these devices today.
1: Ah.
13: So that's the communication that they use to go and recruit people, and they go and organise their hits and their drug deals and so forth. So Peter Foe on the show from 4 o'clock. We're going to talk a little bit about streaming throughout the afternoon, whether you get good value from whatever service that you subscribe to, just off the back of what's happened with the NRL this week and the $5.3 billion broadcast rights deal. Yeah, there's plenty of speculation, despite what Peter Volandis has said, and the owners DAZN about subscription prices not going to an unaffordable level, they'll have to go up in some way.
1: Mm.
13: And I think it's going to get to the point for many of our listeners, you've got to sit there and make a choice, whether it's for sport or other general entertainment. What do you subscribe to? What do you cut back on?
1: Yeah, I'm not promoting anything here, by the way. I don't have a dog in the fight at all. But Stan, for example, is a service that has quite a substantial amount of sport at the moment, as well as other forms. Now, at the moment, as far as Fox is concerned, or what are they, DAZN now, they've got KO as a separate sports service along with Binge. So do they, to try and monetize it for us, combine those two services like Stan has, make it a bit cheaper? Because at the moment, if you want Binge and KO separately, that's a fairly substantial monthly cost.
13: Well, I subscribe to Foxtel, and I mostly subscribe to Foxtel for sport and a bit of Sky News.
1: Mm.
13: But I pretty much don't watch most of the other content. So would it be cheaper if I could just pick the sport and the news services?
1: Yeah.
13: Probably. So we'll talk about that.
1: Yep.
13: MG with his tips for round 19 and a great guest after 5 o'clock, the one and only Engelbert Humperdinck.
1: Oh, really?
13: He's touring the country. I've spoken to him a little earlier on the phone. He's 90. Engelbert's 90 and he is still sharp as and still a great performer.
1: That is amazing.
13: He's on after 5 o'clock this afternoon. Engelbert Humperdinck.
1: Well, I'm a bit older than you, so anyone of that age, 60s,
13: please
1: even
13: release
1: older,
13: me.
1: Pardon?
13: Please release me.
1: Yeah.
13: Let me go.
1: We grew up with those songs on the radio all the time.
13: Real legend.
1: What a great Sydney Now coming up with Clinton Maynard. Stick around for that. It's only about half an hour away. Thanks, mate. We'll let you get back to work. There he is, Clinton Maynard. Good afternoon, Madeline McNeil.
14: Good afternoon, Bill. Police in South Australia have confirmed a death in the state during Wednesday's Telstra outage was not the result of a 000 failure. A call to the emergency service was successfully connected and an ambulance arrived as requested. The woman died several hours after arriving at hospital. The H5 bird flu has been confirmed in a native Australian bird for the first time, marking the country's 12th confirmed case. Journalist and former Senator Darren Hinch has died at the age of 82 following several health battles in recent years. And the first game of the upcoming Big Bash cricket season will be played in India as Australia looks to boost investment in the country. In sport, Brody Kostecki's claimed his fifth pole of the supercar season. He'll start front of the grid in this afternoon's race 20 in Darwin. Thanks, Bill. There'll be more news and sport at 3.
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1: 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Scott Hayward, good afternoon.
15: Good afternoon to you, Bill, and a good afternoon to our share market. ASX 200 up 33 points to 8,796, led by Myers and the big banks. It has been a good day, as I say, six of the 11 sectors higher, and now we're on track for about a 0.4% gain, Bill, for the week, which has had four losses in a row until today. So we're having a happy Friday.
1: Oh, good. A bit of Friday fever. Doesn't do any harm. Look, while you've mentioned that, we'll do the dollar, then get on to the topic of the day. But what about the Aussie dollar?
15: The Aussie dollar is still sitting below 70 US cents. Last day of school holiday, technically across Australia, different states have different holidays at different times, but New South Wales, today is the last day of most public and private schools, public holidays. So what we'll see is the stockbrokers and the bankers will come back to town on Monday, which will increase the volume across the market.
1: Okay. Now, interestingly, India and Australia, of course, we've seen the two prime ministers, Narendra Modi and Anthony Albanese, out there today talking about cricket and AFL, but they're also planning to fast track the pact for free trade. So tell us about what this would mean for Aussie markets, mate.
15: Well, the free trade deal will be a massive beneficial to the Australian market. And we've already seen BHP and Rio Tinto up today on the back of that. Look, I think what, you know, we make here in Australia is mainly we dig holes in the ground.
1: True, though, yeah.
15: But that's what they want. And if we can continue that and continue a strong export market, then the Indian market will benefit and our market will benefit, particularly in our GDP. Like the Pilbara represents 5% of our GDP. So as long as that is strong, as long as that is gaining momentum, I think that that'll help our economy and, you know, help all of us as, you know, as a nation. And I think that's generally the message that Anthony Albanese has to paint in terms of what he's doing with India at the moment.
1: And interesting that they're fast tracking it. I mean, this was always a plan, but now there seems to be a sense of urgency. Any idea what's behind that, or is that just politics?
15: No, it's not just politics, Bill. And you and I both know that we are treading on a very fine line in the property market, and we're treading on a very fine line of a recession. And we need two GDP growth elements in a row to make sure that we don't end up in a recession. And we are treading, as I said, a very fine line. So anything that they can do to make sure the economy grows is going to make sure that a recession doesn't happen. And when recession happens, that means higher unemployment. It means interest rates will probably stall, but it means the D word, which is depression, across a lot of employers, and people start to then slow down in terms of hands in their pockets and put, you know, don't put money out of their pockets in terms of spending. And that's not what the Albanese government wants. So I think that is why, or one factor why, the Albanese government is streamlining this process.
1: Just in conclusion, mate, and quite a few of our listeners would like to see Australia explore its own generation of nuclear power. But when you talk about digging stuff up, our uranium reserves, they're obviously among the best in the world. And India, home to 1.4 billion people, is planning a massive increase in its nuclear power capacity. So there's clearly a relationship there, and it's all part of this package.
15: Yeah, and we've got a great relationship with South Africa as well in terms of uranium. But look, I really feel as though that, as I said, the recession factor, the R word, is something that, Albanese doesn't want to talk about. Jim Chalmers definitely doesn't want to talk about. He increased the amount of public servants across Australia, which created not only an increase in their spending, but now he's going to have to deal with an unemployment spending because he's now going to have to lay them all off. But yeah, it's certainly a very interesting cycle in terms of the employment market and the global economic market.
1: Scott Hayward, thank you for your great performance on Money News, of course, as you always do, but for joining us for the last couple of weeks as well. And we'll catch up again sometime soon.
15: Got you, Bill.
1: There he is, Scott Hayward, thefinanceguru.com.au.
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16: To explain, the General Homes Drive traffic south towards the airport tunnel was a truck breakdown there until a few minutes ago, now has cleared. There's a crash at Auburn on Vaughan Street at Auburn Road, and traffic lights blacked out at Bankstown, Chapel Road at Roar Avenue. Prince's Highway's limping north of Cochra into Rockdale and at Bexley, intersection of Bexley Road and Forest Road's pretty well attended. King George's Road through Wiley Park and Lakemba's heavy, and a fair bit of movement also through Beverly Hills. I'm Steve Carline on 2GB.
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1: Afternoons on 2GB, thanks to Tomcat, the top cat in Sydney roofing. 1300 Tomcat, tomcatroofing.com.au. 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
2: Now, when living in a city, it's very easy to take healthcare for granted, although not all suburbs have that luxury. But seeing a GP, usually there is one available. If you need a prescription filled, of course, there's the pharmacy nearby. Emergencies, well, there are hospitals and they do a wonderful job. But not for regional Australia and rural Australia. For some communities, you have to drive hundreds of Ks just to get a routine appointment. Can you imagine what that is like? I know sitting in city traffic's not too good, but hundreds of Ks to see a GP? Mudgee. And there's another thing. One of the most desirable places in Australia to live. I mean, anyone who's been to Mudgee would say that. But their medical centre closed in late 2024. Locals left scrambling for healthcare. The community had to take matters into their own hands and start a grassroots not-for-profit called Doctors for Mudgee. Now, you might recall Ben Fordham talking about this campaign late last year. So I'm very sorry to say we're still talking about it. One of the driving forces behind this is Kate Day, program coordinator, but also a finalist in the Bush Summit Bush Champion Awards. Kate, thank you for joining us.
3: Thanks, Bill.
2: If anyone's not familiar with Doctors for Mudgee, let's firstly catch up. How did all this come about?
3: Well, Doctors for Mudgee Region is a grassroots non-for-profit and we're committed to improving access to quality healthcare across the Midwestern region. We're financially backed by a local industry alliance of the Yulin, Malaban and Wilpinjong coal operations. And basically what we want to do is bring more doctors to the region and we're offering a wonderful suite of benefits for them.
2: Now, I've highlighted, and I'm sure others on this network have as well, the remarkable shortage of GPs all over this country. There are famous stories of local councils in remote areas offering a free home and $1 million and all those things just to get a GP. But Mudgee, again, I say, a place that's not too distant from major cities. It's a beautiful, beautiful town. And everyone who goes there says, gee, I'd like to live there. So it's just crazy to think there's a GP shortage in a region like this.
3: I know, it really is. I mean, I think people like yourself are always shocked knowing that Mudgee has this problem. And, you know, if we're having this problem, you can imagine what it is like for the rural towns even further out. But sadly, this is just what is happening in regional areas. And we have to, you know, think differently, be dynamic. And that's where I think initiatives like this really come into force in trying to change this. And from, you know, the grassroots up, not from a top-down directive.
2: So what do you do? Do you generate incentives? How does it work?
3: Yeah, so what we're offering a $45,000 cash incentive for any GPs, fellow GPs that move to our region. But I think just as importantly, we are offering what I like to call a lifestyle concierge service. And who doesn't want a personal lifestyle concierge service, Bill? So what we help with there is we help with community integration, finding housing, schooling, childcare, spousal employment assistance. I'll help them find hairdressers, cleaners, swimming coaches for their kids, whatever they need to make their time and their move to the Mudgee region as smooth as possible. And that is ongoing. So it's not just in the initial move. It's ongoing through their tenure over the time of this initiative.
2: Now, if I was on your team, I would have put my hand up and said, well, let's offer them a few free cases of that beautiful Mudgee wine. There's plenty of that, but might be a bit counterintuitive when you're talking about the medical profession.
3: Yeah, I know. Look, that's the great thing, as you said, about the Mudgee region. We have wonderful wineries. We have great food. We have excellent sporting facilities. I mean, we have two NRL games there a year. We have, you know, the most amazing facilities and great, it's such a great place to live. So I think the wine is a great, you know, it's a great calling, but there's so many other things as well.
2: Now, listen, the last time you were on 2GB, and Ben did a great job there of drawing attention to it then, a doctor did hear the story apparently and went there. What happened?
3: Yeah, that's right. We were so excited. A doctor did, or I think someone in their family alerted them to it. We then went through the whole system of getting them to come up. We put on a beautiful weekend for them and their family, and they loved it. They moved from Sydney with their young family up to the region. Their child started school in Mudgee and really, you know, embedding themselves into the community. So it was such a great success story for that, and I thank you for it.
2: And it's not as if it's overly daunting to get to the city from time to time, is it? And I'm talking Sydney here.
3: No, look, we're only 3 hours from Western Sydney. Mm. You know, 3.5 hours from the heart of Sydney. So we're not far at all. It's very easy. It's a very cosmopolitan place to live. And, you know, I really strongly suggest, you mentioned traffic before, all those doctors that are stuck in traffic, come and move to Mudgee. It's just a fantastic region that really values its doctors. And it's not just a career move. It's a real lifestyle upgrade.
2: And look, as a country boy, I'm biased. I'll put my hand up for that straight away too. But the relationship between a GP and a small town is actually a very precious and important thing. I think for those for whom it's not just about money, and I'm sure 99% of GPs are those people, it is a very fulfilling role.
3: It really is. You know, I think this is a new way of patient care for GPs in these regions. But they still also have their anonymity. You know, they are rock stars in the town, but I think that the community is very conscious of them, you know, having their anonymity when they're out in the town with their families and that sort of thing as well.
2: Now, being named a finalist for a Bush Champion Award, that is a big honour. And what does that recognition mean to you and everyone else involved?
3: Oh, look, I'm very humbled by it, but, you know, I need to really stress that this isn't just about me. This is a collective nomination. There's so many people involved, the volunteers, the stakeholders. I just happen to be the one that coordinates and drives it and, you know, really bangs on the doors of people like yourselves to get the message out there. So I think it just really shows that, you know, when there is a problem in the region, that we like to just pull our sleeves up and, you know, take no for an answer and just try and make a difference and make, you know, our own, you know, make it happen for us where it is. Mm. So I feel very humbled for it, but it is a collective thing. And, you know, I think it's wonderful that people from the bush are being championed and, you know, this things like the Doctors for Mudgee Region initiative is being brought to light.
2: And I know this is out of yours and my sphere of influence, but it just beggars belief that we don't have enough GPs really to not only service Mudgee, but as you mentioned, all these other outlying areas. That's an issue that our governments need to have a serious look at.
3: Yeah, I think so. You know, I'm not sure whether it's, you know, the lack of GPs coming through. I'm not from a medical background myself, but maybe we need to, you know, promote the need for more GPs coming through the ranks as a specialty, because it really is a specialty, and especially rural GPs. They specialise across the board. It's not just everyday GP services. It's obstetrics, it's, you know, anaesthetics. They really have to be so, you know, knowledgeable across the whole breadth of medicine.
2: Yeah, I think it can be a very rewarding experience and lifestyle for a lot of people. So if any GP is listening, considering that change, what do they do? I guess they just get hold of you on the internet?
3: Yeah, please contact us. We're at doctorsformudgee.com.au. 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
2: Kate, thank you so much for your time and all the best.
3: Thanks, Bill.
2: That's Kate Day, Program Coordinator for Doctors for Mudgee and Bush Summit Bush Champion Finalist. 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
2: Mitch says it makes me want to study medicine so I can move to Mudgee. That previous conversation with doctors for Mudgee. Scott says, I'm from Burrawa. Regional towns are being left behind on the whole. We have a water supply problem and we are an hour and 15 from the national capital. Yeah, good point, Scott. Thank you. And wasn't Doctor filmed in Mudgee, says Virginia. It was, Virginia, you're right. And she says, how ironic that there isn't an actual doctor there. Remarkable.
15: Now on Afternoons, Track of the Day.
2: Yes, my final track of the day, and bear with me here, it's tricky. A double pass to the music of the night is up for grabs. This is the premier tribute to Andrew Lloyd Webber, which is at the Concourse Theatre in Chatswood, Sunday, July 26. This is a famous, relatively late in the piece, hit for the Beach Boys, but there is a clue in it. I'll start the track.

131873. The question is, which country became independent from the UK on this day in 1973? The clue is in the line of the song. I'll give you an even better clue. Bermuda. Which country, not Bermuda, but the one after Bermuda. Which country became independent from the UK on this day in 1973? Let's hit a little more from the Beach Boys.

0: Yes. Which country became independent from the UK on this day in 1973? The clue was in the line of the song from the Beach Boys, Artie. What's the answer?
1: Is it Bahamas?
0: It is the Bahamas. Congratulations. Stay on the line, Artie. You've won the double pass to the Music of the Night, the premier tribute to the music of Andrew Lloyd Webber. It's on the Concourse Theatre in Chatswood on Sunday, July 26. Book tickets at the venue. I'll be right back to wrap it up.
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3: Near the Budget Servo at Smithfield, there's a crash on the Horsley Drive at O'Connell Street. Another crash at Auburn on Vaughan Street at Auburn Road. And again, traffic lights blacked out at Bankstown, Chapel Road at Roar Avenue. Punchbowl Road hampered past Punchbowl Station both ways. King George's Road also heavy both ways towards Wiley Park Station. And then it's not really spectacular through Beverly Hills Shops. And west on the M5, things get a bit squeezy from Beverly Hills. I'm Steve Carline on 2GB.
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0: Time for me to shoot through now, hot chips in hand. Thank you so much to Michael McLaren's amazing team, Olivia, Luella, Paddy and Joel, for looking after me for the last couple of weeks. We've had a lot of fun, I can tell you that, at least that's what they say to me. Michael's back on Monday, that'll be wonderful. Thank you so much for hanging out with us too over the past couple of weeks. I hope you have a wonderful and rich weekend. I'll be back at some stage, somewhere, sometime. In the meantime, stand by for more great radio from Clinton Maynard with Sydney Now. He'll have all the news you need to know and everything you want to know leading up to the weekend. Bye for now.
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16: It's 3 o'clock. Good afternoon. I'm Madeline McNeil. Police in South Australia have confirmed a woman's death during the Telstra outage was not a result of the network failure. The woman's partner found her unresponsive and used his Telstra phone to contact a neighbour with medical experience who assessed her and successfully called 000. The woman was taken to hospital via ambulance where she died several hours later. The Telstra boss says she's deeply sorry for the mass outage, but insists planned protocols were followed as the meltdown unfolded. Vicky Brady has rejected suggestions that job cuts are linked to the timekeeping glitch which spread through the national network. She says the focus for now is making sure the network is stable and getting to the bottom of exactly what occurred.
17: We understand how much people rely on Telstra services, including the role we play in 000. So I would just reinforce our services are working as normal, particularly 000. We are seeing it work as normal so people can have confidence.
16: The man known as the human headline has died, bringing an end to his storied career in radio, television and politics. Darren Hinch had been battling ongoing illness for some time. The 82-year-old had a lengthy career in Melbourne media, as well as a stint hosting the morning show on 2GB. Hinch ran a fierce campaign to name and shame pedophiles, even serving jail time over the issue. A Sydney man has been charged, accused of making a bomb hoax targeting a foreign embassy. Dusty Fitzpatrick explains.
18: Federal police began investigating after receiving reports of an online threat to target an embassy from a foreign law enforcement partner. Officers carried out a search warrant at Colleton in Sydney's west, seizing a mobile phone and a substance suspected to be methamphetamine. A 47-year-old man was arrested at the home and charged with using a carriage service to make a threat or to cause serious harm. The maximum penalty for the offence is 7 years behind bars. The accused is due in court today. Dusty Fitzpatrick, Sydney.
16: A case of H5 bird flu has been confirmed in a native species for the first time. The greater crested tern was found in South Australia in an area frequented by migratory species. 13,000 Nissan X-Trail vehicles built between 2022 and this year are being recalled due to a software issue. A problem with the lithium-ion battery controller in the vehicles may cause them to enter a fail-safe mode. Officials say the loss of power could increase the risk of crashing. In finance, Theo Lords is trading up 26 points at 89.87. One Australian dollar is buying 69.5 US cents.
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19: Sydney Roosters winger Daniel Tupou will tomorrow night join the NRL's Elite 300 Game Club. He'll reach the milestone in the clash with Parramatta, his junior club. Coach Trent Robinson revealing Tupou will be honoured with the presence of dignitaries from his family's homeland of Tonga.
20: I think the Princess is coming, the Prime Minister's coming. I think it's, he's a proud Tongan man, and he's represented well for so many years, and so it's an interesting one because we all want to celebrate and Toops wants to play 80 minutes.
19: Round 19 kicks off tonight in Campbelltown, the Tigers hosting the Warriors. Coco Gauff has blown a golden opportunity at match point to crash out of the Wimbledon quarterfinals, losing in three sets to Carolina Mukova, and France has cruised into the FIFA World Cup semi-finals, beating Morocco 2-0, Kylian Mbappe continuing his scoring streak after missing an earlier penalty. That's sport, I'm Adam Hawes.
16: 3:04, that's news and sport.
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3: Heading towards domestic, a taxi's picked pretty much the worst spot in Joyce Drive to break down. At Greystanes M4, truck breakdown approaching the Cumberland Highway. It's in the westbound shoulder. And there's a crash on the Horsley Drive at Smithfield. Smithfield and O'Connell Street. Hume Highway has busy bits at Chullora and Liverpool. Stacey Street northbound through Bankstown is getting slow. And King George's Road also has a whole series of slow stretches between Lakemba and Beverly Hills. I'm Steve Carline on Sydney's 2GB.
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1: Friday, July 10, 131873. It's Clinton Maynard with you. The weekend just about here. Overcast across Sydney at the moment, but the good news is it looks like it'll be mostly dry right across the weekend. So the kids' sport will be on tomorrow. Word of warning though, no metro services. The metro train is not running at all this weekend. So no metro train from Tallawong to Chatswood, the city, Sydney. This is part of the preparation for the line to open all the way to Bankstown. That's due to happen in October. So there's going to be more closures after this weekend. But that word of warning, no metro this weekend. Coming up on the program today, one of the passings of the biggest names in media in this country for the past 50 years, Darren Hinch, a host on this radio station in the 1990s, made his name hosting the Hinch program on Channel 7 for years. He sat in federal parliament, often very controversial. His longtime Melbourne radio colleague, Neil Mitchell, will be on the show, and in a moment we'll cross to Peter Ford. A big breakthrough in the police fight against criminal gangs in Sydney. They've uncovered the communication network they've been using. I'm going to talk to the head of the gang squad. Mark Geyer talking sport, all the tips for round 19 of the NRL. Can't believe we're up to round 19, well beyond halfway in the season already. And prizes galore. We've got mobile SIM cards to give away thanks to Amaysim, and a great caller of the day prize today. For our best caller, if you make it on air, we're going to send you along to the Lord of the Rings, the Fellowship of the Ring, in concert. In Darling Harbour, 200 musicians, including a symphony orchestra. You've got a call, though, to win. Whatever happens across the afternoon, you'll hear it right in here on Sydney Now. So send me a text message, 0460 873 873. Have your say, 131 873.
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1: It's 3:08.
2: That's life. Good night.
1: Well, that's how Darren Hinch would sign off his Channel 7 program and his radio programs for many years, known as the Human Headline. And that's just what he was. He was a journalist, TV show host, radio host, and later politician who would make a headline. But he made headlines because he believed in what he said. He believed in his convictions. He spent some time in jail. He had a liver transplant after years of alcohol abuse. But he fought for people and he fought for issues that he believed in. He's died at home in Melbourne at the age of 82. I want to bring in Peter Ford a little earlier this afternoon. G'day, Pete.
3: G'day, Clinton. Well, even those people who may not have been fans, I think everybody in a united voice could say at least he wasn't boring. You know, he was always up to something, and even in the last couple of years where his health was failing, you know, he was still generating stories, putting it out there on Facebook, you know, giving interviews about getting his first walking frame. You know, so he even turned his troubles of the last few years into material. He just couldn't, his mind couldn't stop working on a story and planning the next thing. We should point out, you talk about his TV show there, he never did say shame, shame, shame. That was Steve Vizard. But people will swear on Bibles they heard Darren say it. Never once said it on TV. He had a segment on the show called The Shame File, but he never used to bang the desk and say shame, shame, shame.
1: And that's a mark of how big a deal Darren Hinch was in this country. We like to take the mickey out of ourselves here. And Steve Vizard, in many respects, made a career out of taking the mickey out of Darren Hinch.
3: Yeah, that's true. It is. You know, just ringing around to people who knew him well. And I was not a personal friend of his at all. And yet he left me this very strange honour, I guess, of announcing his death. But a lot of his friends were saying, we just never thought he'd die. We just thought he's one of those people, even though we knew he was frail and 82, we just never thought he was dying. And he was posting on Facebook till 5 o'clock yesterday. So it is remarkable, but he was so well organised in everything. Like, all these funeral arrangements are all done, all set to go. He left instructions of what his PA was to do once he died, and the first thing was to let Jackie Weaver and Linda Stoner know, and I was third on the list, and so they went down after that. And even in this interview which he gave recently, where he's talking about, you know, these are the plans for my funeral.
4: I plan to have my funeral at the Comedy Theatre in Melbourne. I'll get my mate Darren James to be the MC, because of course I'll play as I'm being taken out of the funeral. They'll play That's Life. I've recorded, I'm Darren Hinch, That's Life, goodbye.
1: That's how he would sign off from all his TV shows and his radio programs.
3: Yeah, he would. Look, he was such a presence for the last 40 plus years, and it was that mix of being a very solid journalist, knowing when he had a good yarn, whether it was for newspapers, of course, very big on the Sydney newspaper scene, TV, radio.

0: He knew when he was onto a good story, and he would not let it go. I mean, sometimes you think he should, but sometimes he'd be like a dog with a bone and couldn't let go. But ultimately, the most important thing that he would want us to remember him for is this dogged thing he went after in terms of child sex abuse and the cover-ups and the lenient sentences. That is the thing I've got no doubt that he would want to be remembered for today. But it was this incredible mix of old school journalism, tabloid journalism, a bit of theatre, a bit of showmanship thrown in, and it made most things he did very compelling.
1: I was thinking about the television program. I guess I grew up watching him on Channel 7. Being a Sydney boy, I wasn't exposed to his early radio work, Pete. But I grew up watching the Hinch program on 7, and I'd forgotten all about it. He was Ray Martin's replacement hosting the midday show. And back in those days, you didn't think of a hardcore current affairs host like Darren Hinch transitioning to the midday show.
0: Well, he would jump at a gig. He was never out of work. There was always something. The last couple of years, he didn't have much happening, but he was always jumping onto something, whether it was, coming to Sydney to work at 2GB for a few years, going to Adelaide to work for a few years, hosting the midday show, then going into politics, going into the Rocky Horror Show. There was always something on the go. He was never sitting at home waiting for the phone to ring. He was always busy.
1: I'll talk to Neil Mitchell a little later this hour about Darren as well. Good on you, Pete. Have a good weekend.
0: Thanks, Clinton.
1: Peter Ford and valet to Darren Hinch.
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1: 13 past 3. Thank you for your message, Mick. Mick, you are right. The Metro is closed this Sunday. So my understanding is originally the plan was a couple of months ago they would close the Metro in the entirety of this weekend. No, you're right. The Metro will not operate between Tallawong and Sydenham this Sunday. So there'll be replacement buses. And then the city and Sydenham. Okay, so you can get a bus between Tallawong and Chatswood, and then you need to use the train from Chatswood, Sydenham next weekend. So Saturday, July 18 and Sunday, July 19, no Metro at all across the whole weekend. And the following weekend, the 25th of July and the 26th of July, no Metro. So the Metro will run tomorrow, no Metros on Sunday, and then for the following two weekends after that, no Metro at all.
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1: The weather has been such a mixed bag over the past couple of days. We've gone through some drizzly spells. There's been sunshine at times. Looking across the city at the moment, mostly overcast conditions. What's the forecast the weekend? Edward Townsend Medlock joins me from the Weather Bureau. G'day, Edward.
6: G'day, how you doing?
1: I'm good. It looks dry across Sydney at the moment. Is it going to remain dry?
6: Yeah, the forecast at the moment is that overnight tonight things are going to be clearing up, and a lot of that cloud, is going to end up clearing as a result, which does bring the chance of some fog tomorrow morning because of all the moisture that's laying around combined with that clear night. But tomorrow the chance of showers, is really quite low. It's only at 10% to see really any rain at all. So it's expected to be a pretty sunny day tomorrow as a result, as well as slightly higher temperatures than we saw today with a max forecast of 19 degrees tomorrow. But as I said, probably some fog in the morning. Before Sunday, I think some of those shower activity will come back as the next cold front is making its way through, increasing the chance of showers on Sunday.
1: And for the next week, does it look like there'll be a little bit more sunny weather? Because it's been so mixed this week.
6: Yeah, we're moving into a bit of a different weather pattern next week, moving from the winds coming from the east to coming from the west, which generally is a bit of a dry pattern. Probably going to see, because of those westerly winds, some drier than average conditions and some higher temperatures, which will be nice, but also, maybe some bit more snow as well on around the Alpine region for those who are going down there.
1: Thanks for the update. Thank you, Edward.
6: Cheers, Mike.
1: Edward Townsend Medlock, who's from the Weather Bureau. So the good news is tomorrow, it looks like if your kids or your grandkids are playing sport, they will be able to play sport because it'll be mostly dry, but the chance of a few showers by Sunday.
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1: 16 past 3, the Telstra boss Vicky Brady has flown back into the country from her holidays today to deal with the Telstra outage and all the problems that have followed. Now, she has spoken with the Prime Minister, Anthony Albanese, today, and she's issued an apology.
7: We have let our customers and Australians down. And for that, I am deeply sorry. I understand how much Australians rely on us to keep in touch, to work, and stay safe. I also understand the broader impact on the community when services go down, from things like payments to transport. It's extremely frustrating and disruptive when services aren't available, and I am sorry for the impact that this has had on so many people.
1: Okay, so there's the apology. Now, the South Australian police just in the last hour or so have confirmed there was a death of a woman in SA, but they've confirmed it is not related to this outage, despite some suggestions yesterday that it was. So that's good news. Now, the broader network is working as it should be at the moment. They've fixed all the issues. They tell us they say they're still working with some of those big organisations to make sure they reset their devices so they're back online. The 000 network, we are told, in the past 24 hours has been working properly. There's now the issue of compensation. Now, Michael Acklin, who's been the acting CEO, stood alongside Vicky Brady today to talk about potential issues, and he was asked about compensation, whether there will be compensation. And this is the problem. They won't come clear on what's going to happen with compensation. And it would appear there's going to be no compensation beyond the normal processes that are involved when, for instance, a business does have issues. This was Michael Acklin talking about the potential for compensation.
4: We will compensate customers under our normal BAU processes, and that's underway, and customers can reach out through the normal channels to do that.
8: What's BAU?
4: Well, you ring up and customers would make a complaint. Our staff are ready to deal with those. They would talk about the impact that it had on them, and then there would be our normal BAU process for compensation. So as part of our BAU process, we would deal with that on a case-by-case basis with those customers. We'll make an effort to make it as simple as possible. And yes, those small businesses can call us.
1: That was it. And we'll make it as simple as possible. But we won't actually tell you, and because the journalists at that press conference asked what this BAU stands for. So basically, there will be some compensation if you apply directly to Telstra and you go through a long, convoluted process, which we'll make as simple as possible. At least when Optus had the outage a few years ago, they did bill and provide on their bills extra data to their customers. Now, I think that's fairly useless because some of us have massive data allowances these days. Most of us do. But at least there was something. I think that was a sign of arrogance. Vicky Brady, the CEO, was also asked that should she be entitled to a bonus this year?
7: Look, our focus right now has been on getting the issue fixed, making sure all of our customers are back up and running, and then making sure we get the investigation done. We, again, have very clear processes and governance when it comes to bonuses and remuneration. That process will happen and it will be overseen by our board.
1: Why doesn't she take the initiative and say, I'm telling the board no bonuses this year? This is what frustrates, I think, so many of us with corporate Australia. They hide away. They don't take responsibility. Oh, Vicky Brady says, that's a matter for the board. Well, Vicky, go to the board, knock on the door and say, you know what, board? Chairman, chairperson, I don't want a bonus this year because we don't deserve it. It is just completely weak. Hopefully, if you're a Telstra customer, Telstra will have a change of heart and they'll come up with a proper compensation scheme at some point soon.
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1: Well, I spoke too soon about some dry conditions across the city. Beverly says on the text line, as you're speaking in the Shire, it is sprinkling, it's raining, it's dark and cloudy. And James, thank you, mate. I've been driving through Greenacre, and yes, I've had to put the windscreen wipers on. It is now raining from Greenacre to Panania, and it's been quite heavy in some places. Look, if you see dramas on the roads, if you see heavy rain, let us know about it. 131-873 is our number. You are not going to believe what I'm going to tell you next about Sydney's professional protester, Josh Lees. This will rock you. 131873 is the number. This is Sydney Now.
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9: G'day, Clinton. M4 has a truck breakdown facing west at Greystanes near the Cumberland Highway, and we've had a crash on the Horsley Drive at Smithfield at O'Connell Street. Harbour crossings I still like. First sign of the Eastern Distributor building south now through the main tunnel. Spit and Military Roads, heavy through Mossman towards Cremorne and the Pacific Highway. One busy spot there through Chatswood. The rest of it looks pretty good. Centenary Drive bunching up south through Homebush West. I'm Steve Carline on Sydney's 2GB.
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1: 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For Word on the Street, I've got some passes to give away to go along to Eastern Creek Karting. 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
1: 15 degrees on the coast, it's 16 degrees at the moment in Penrith. Three teenage girls have been charged following an assault at a shop in Rouse Hill yesterday. Police have just told us they were called to a shopping centre in Rouse Hill following reports that three teenagers had burst into one of the shop and then assaulted three girls inside. The victims, a 14-year-old, 15-year-old, and 16-year-old, police will allege this group damaged the 16-year-old's mobile phone, and some of the victims actually suffered some minor injuries. They didn't need treatment in hospital, mind you. Well, police have now arrested three teenage girls, a 15-year-old, 16-year-old, and 19-year-old. They've been arrested in Chatswood. Police searched the teenagers. They seized multiple items they believe were stolen. They're facing a range of charges and will be before the courts.
2: Driving you home and driving the agenda. Clinton Maynard on Sydney Now.
1: 25 past three, you won't believe this. The state government has been forced to pay the legal costs of Josh Lees. The man the Premier calls a professional agitator has had his legal costs covered by the government. Wait for this. $184,000, $584,000. $184,000 worth of legal costs. Now, the government has lost two major legal cases that have been launched by the Palestine Action Group, which Josh Lees leads. The court struck out the government's anti-protest laws that were introduced after the Bondi massacre. Now, the government introduced those laws, which gave the police commissioner the power to ban protests in particular places. And the reason they did that, they were used because tensions were high after Bondi, and the government was of the belief, and I reckon most of you believe what the government did here, thought that it was inappropriate to have protests where, for instance, Jewish people would be gathering. So the particular parts of Sydney that protests were banned. and it would be for a week at a time, and then on a few occasions that week was extended. They were used when the Israeli president came here, and I think most Sydneysiders supported that. Most of us are sick of demonstrations being held every single weekend, and particularly the insensitive nature of where protests are held, and in the weeks after 15 innocent people were killed in Bondi. Nevertheless, those laws were struck down in court. The Sydney Morning Herald has used Freedom of Information to discover that the government has spent more than $400,000 on legal fees on two major cases. They spent more than $98,000 defending the case when Josh Lees launched action last year against laws that banned protests outside places like synagogue, mosques and churches. He had a problem with that, so he took the government to court and he won. That's led to the government to cover the cost of Josh Lees to the tune of more than $184,000. This is a court decision. This is not the decision of the state government. It's the courts at fault here. The fact is, we have a professional protester who makes a pain of himself across our city week after week and has been paid $184,000 of your dollars to cover his legal expenses. It shows the courts do not reflect the attitude of everyday Sydneysiders. 131873. I know that it's a tough issue to discuss on a Friday afternoon, and we're certainly going to have some light issues to talk about on the program today for a Friday, but I'm blown away by that. Now, it's a legal decision, and there's probably very little the government can do about it, but people keep asking me, how do these people manage to cover their legal fees? Well, they won in court, and then that's how they're paid for. $184,000 of your money is going to Josh Lees and the Palestine Action Group.
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9: Just looking into a crash, possibly. It looks like a crash at Hume Motorway at Menangle. M4 has a truck breakdown westbound at Greystanes near the Cumberland Highway, and a few roads around Penrith have issues. Mulgoa Road northbound, Jane Street, Castle Row Road's also heavy. Parker Street past Nepean Hospital's busy in both directions, and the M2 westbound slows for a couple of k's from Beecroft. Military Road's getting irritable now, west of Mossman through Cremorne. I'm Steve Carline on your traffic leader, 2GB.
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1: How much are you paying for streaming services? Have you actually sat down and added it all up? We'll talk about that soon. Let's check our news headlines. And we've got the latest. Good afternoon, Madeleine McNeil.
23: Good afternoon, Clinton. Police believe a misunderstanding may have led to a false report that a woman's death during the Telstra outage was a result of the network issues. Investigations have confirmed the woman's death was not linked to the Telstra failure and 000 was successfully contacted during the incident. Three teenagers have been charged with affray, assault and shoplifting offences after an alleged incident at a Rouse Hill shopping centre. A Sydney man has been sentenced to 6.5 years behind bars for human trafficking, and testing's underway on a dead juvenile fur seal which was found unwell on the central coast to rule out the H5 bird flu. Officials say it's not uncommon to receive reports of sick or injured baby seals at this time of year, but the testing's being done as part of established protocols. In sport, Eels captain Mitchell Moses has been ruled out of tomorrow night's clash with the Roosters due to a leg cork he picked up in the Origin decider. Jonah Pettit takes over at halfback. Thanks, Clinton. There'll be more news in sport at 4.
1: Good on you, Matty. 15 degrees in the city. It's 13 degrees in Bankstown. A stack of feedback here about the serial protester, Josh Lees. Richard says, once again, Australians are being let down by the judicial system. I don't know what they're doing. They are so woke, it's just ridiculous. Tony says, triggered by Josh Lees. He's a serial pest. He's a bludger. Follow the money and see who's funding his legal fees. Well, at the moment, the state government's having to cover those legal fees. It's costing us $184,000. But Andrew says, I guess the courts still believe in freedom of protest and freedom of speech, unlike our state government. And freedom of protest is important, Andrew. But where? In locations where it's appropriate, not where it's insulting people in a community that lost 15 people in a massacre.
22: Driving you home and driving the agenda. Clinton Maynard on Sydney Now.
1: 25 to 4, the human headline has passed away. Darren Hinch has died in Melbourne at the age of 82. It's a sad day for Australians. He was a man who, yep, he grabbed a headline, but he did so because he had the guts to actually follow through with what he believed in. Whether it was on radio, television or in Parliament. A man who knew him well was Neil Mitchell. Darren Hinch worked on 3AW in Melbourne for years, as did Neil Mitchell. G'day, Neil.
24: Clinton, how are you doing? Look, it's a sad day, but he was ready. He told some friends it was time. He was in a lot of pain.
1: He had been posting, I see, on social media a fair bit in the last couple of weeks with photos from his past, so he had knew his time was coming.
24: Yeah, he did. Look, I interviewed him last year for a podcast. I spoke to him about an hour and a half, and he talked about it then. He knew the time was coming. Since then, his health degenerated, in and out of hospital, a couple of falls in his flat and lay there for some hours before people found him in a lot of pain, a lot of pain. But look, he was still planning life ahead. I'm told by a friend that they rang him last night to arrange to see him today, and he said, don't forget to bring me the Powerball ticket. But he was in pain, and he'd told some friends recently that he wanted to die.
1: He started out in newspapers in his homeland in New Zealand. He was only 15. I think he made a big impact in Sydney newspapers as well. He went to the United States. But it was his radio career when I think he really started making headlines, and that was alongside you at 3AW for many years.
24: Well, no, I was editor of the Herald newspaper, and I used to appear on his program then to say what was in the paper that day. I replaced him when he went on holidays, when I left the Herald, and then he left the station and I took over the drive program. So we did work on and off as colleagues over the years. We didn't actually get on all the time. But as we found in this discussion last year, you know, you can go back and revisit those things. We still didn't agree, but we sort of respected each other in a sense.
1: We'll often say, and it's particularly the case, in Sydney, Neil, that this particular radio presenter is right-wing, this one's left-wing. Was Darren Hinch any wing?
24: I don't think that he was. Look, the nature of talk radio is essentially conservative, I suppose. I don't think he was a communist. But no, he would judge issues as most of us do on their merit, and he would certainly campaign for people. You know, his famous campaigns about against pedophiles and things like that. In fact, the thing he was proudest of, he achieved in the Senate, not on radio, which is when he then it was world changing legislation that said sex offenders couldn't get an Australian passport, and he was fighting the hideous nature of sex tourism.
1: Mm. And of course, I mean, back in the 80s, he spent 12 days in jail because he believed he should have the right to name offenders.
24: He went to jail twice and he went to house arrest once. So he had three run-ins. The first one in particular, I filled in for him. I was at lunch with him at a famous Chinese restaurant in Melbourne, the Flower Drum, when he was dragged off by the bailiffs and put in the back of a van. And that was for naming a priest who was still facing charges. And naming his history and the fact that he's still working with children, which he was doing to try to protect the kids, no question.
1: Did he deliberately stir the pot to gain attention, or was it based on how he felt about issues?
24: Oh, I don't think he'd act. I think he would at times, not with something like that, but at other times he'd have an eye on the attention it would cause and the headline it would get and the ratings it could bring in. But I don't think he'd ever argue anything he didn't believe. I think he knew a story, he knew an issue, he knew what touched people, and he would grab that and shake that about until something came out.
1: When you interviewed him for your podcast last year, was there something that surprised you with one of his responses?
24: Well, he almost agreed with me with something. That's highly, highly unusual. He talked about wanting to, he'd been investigating a nursing home or a type of nursing home, and he thought that mightn't be too bad because he'd actually go out and socialise with people. And I can just picture him in some such care facility going out and lecturing people all morning about things. I knew him pretty well. I knew his feelings pretty well. He didn't surprise me, I wouldn't say, but he reinforced. And Darren didn't change much over the years. You know, his beliefs didn't change. The way he practiced his journalism didn't change. Some would say he was anachronistic, but he did it well.
1: He was a big loss, and he was a presenter on this radio station for a short time in the 1990s as well. Good on you, Neil. Good to talk to you.
24: Thanks, Clint.
1: Former 3RW longtime morning host Neil Mitchell, who worked alongside Darren Hinch in newspapers and in radio.
0: You want to know what's happening in Sydney? 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
1: Even if you weren't a fan of Darren Hinch or you weren't a viewer of the Hinch program on Channel 7, and I know a lot of Sydney siders would watch back in the late 80s and the early 90s, you may well have been somebody who would watch Fast Forward, or that the Full Frontal was the other incarnation of that program, starring Darren Hinch. So, not quite, was it? It was Darren Hunch. Because Steve Vizard came up with this character ripping off Darren Hinch. This was Steve Vizard.
3: Good evening, Australia. Sometimes it's not easy sitting here. Sometimes it's not easy sitting anywhere, especially if you've got piles. Tonight, I do something that really hits home, for me, personally. I've often criticised other networks, other programs on this network, for paying criminals to make exclusive appearances on their shows, to get their exclusive stories. I've often said it, you've heard me say it, I've heard me say it, I won't pay criminals to come on this show. If they want to come on for free, that's fine. I won't reward them for their criminal activities. And if that costs me ratings, well, I may have to review that policy. But for the time being, it's come to my attention that I, Darren Hunch, have been convicted of a criminal offence. That's right.
1: And that was over his 12 days in prison back in the mid-1980s. Darren actually didn't mind the fact that he was part of the comedy program, and at one point actually appeared alongside Hunch.
0: Next on Hinch.
5: Let me tell you something, you putrid pile of pigeon droppings.
3: That's it.
5: I'm sick to death of people like you making a growth industry out of impersonating me.
6: Hinch versus Hunch. Here it is. You'll see it right here next on Hinch.
1: Darren Hinch has passed away at the age of 82.
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9: Castle Cove, and we've got a crash on Eastern Valley Way at Smith Street. One lane closed in both directions, and in that neck of the woods, Boundary Street and Babbage Road aren't great. Hume Motorway, a prang north at Menangle up from Moreton Park Road, and the M4 at Greystanes near Cumberland Highway has a truck breakdown. That one's aiming west. Centenary Drive, busy north at Strathfield, busy south at Homebush West, and Old Windsor Road through Seven Hills is crowded. I'm Steve Carline with traffic every 10 minutes on 2GB.
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1: Quarter to four, thanks for the tip. Mick telling me it hasn't stopped raining in the southern parts of Sydney in the southwest. I'm having a look at the radar now, and you're right, looks like there's a fair bit of heavy rain around Campbelltown, so in the southwestern suburbs, and then edging towards Bankstown as well. So despite the fact the forecast was for some dry weather over the next day or so, it looks like the rain's arrived. 131873, bad news if you're a fan of the New South Wales Swifts. The Sydney Swifts, or the New South Wales Swifts in the netball competition, their long-time head coach, Brony Akle, has resigned after 9 years. The season's finished, so that's it for her. They'll need to find a new coach. So I know there are a lot of devastated netball fans around the city. We'll talk sport with Mark Geyer coming up after 5:30. 131873 is our number. Fair bit of feedback here still about Josh Lees and the fact that this has been a decision by the court, but the state government is having to cover legal costs of $184,000 because of the successful legal action that has been taken by the Palestine Action Group. Rolls says freedom of speech is important, but not at the expense of our normal and decent Jewish community. That win for Josh Lees and the anti-Semitic rabble is an insult to the whole Australian community. If you've got a view on this, 131873. G'day, Chris.
2: Yeah, hi. Look, unfortunately, that's the case you've quoted, and the cost is actually quite small compared to some of them. I used to appear in court occasionally as an expert witness in fraud matters and that, and the crooks had spent all the money, and the state, which is you and I, we always pay for both sides of the we pay for the prosecution naturally because that's the Crown, and we also pay for the defence. And I couldn't even calculate the amount of money because and it's a huge drain, but it's everyone's entitled to it.
1: That is democracy.
2: They can't afford
1: Chris,
2: one.
1: That's democracy. But the costs are quite extraordinary. Where the cost of the defence of the government were $98,000, but the cost for Josh Lees to take the action is $184,000.
2: Oh, yes. That's not unusual.
1: Yeah, well, at times the law, as they say, is an ass.
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1: The NRL broadcast rights deal with Channel 9 and Fox announced this week. I think it's going to be a great thing for rugby league because it injects so much money into the sport. It's worth $5.3 billion, but I've been giving this some thought in the past couple of days. I'm not yet convinced it's great for us, the fans, particularly if you subscribe to Foxtel or Kayo. Now, Peter Volandis, the boss of the rugby league, has made the point that under this deal, the owners of Fox and Kayo, DAZN, big international company, they've agreed to keep prices affordable. And he made it the point that he's just a kid from Wollongong, migrant family, knows it's important to keep costs under control. And Patrick Delaney, the boss of DAZN, said the same thing. But Patrick Delaney also pointed out that since KO's been launched here, there's only been one price increase. And that was the defence that we understand that league fans shouldn't have to cop massive increases. But you've got to have a look at the price structure and the changes over the years. And the SMH has done that today. In 2018, the cheapest KO package, the cheapest option was $25 a month. It's now $29.95. And you might think, well, over the course of 8 years, that increase isn't too bad. But the packages have changed over time and they've been renamed. So back then, you could watch it on multiple screens. Now for the cheapest option, it's just one screen. And then there's been rebranding of packages, including the entry-level package. So for multiple screens, it's increased to $35 a month. The premium offering is now $45.99. Now, yes, this is all a part of life. It's inflation. But for a lot of KO subscribers to maintain what they started with, they've had more than one price rise. And yet they aren't alone at KO, or Foxtel for that matter. Prices have increased with Netflix, Amazon, Paramount, Stan. They've all increased prices. They've changed packages. Some of them have cut prices of the basic packages, but then introduced ad breaks. I'm on Netflix and I didn't change the package. I think they cut the price, but I do have ads on Netflix now. I don't really care too much because I don't watch it that often. And they have to make money. My Foxtel package has increased regularly over the past 5 years in price. I haven't cut it off because I do see value in it. But I can't see how DAZN can fork out hundreds of millions of dollars extra to broadcast league. Effectively, what they're paying is double what they have been paying. And there will be more games, at least one more game next year. And then it depends on if the competition expands to 20. There'll be more. But they're going to have no choice but to increase prices. I can't see how they're going to get around it. The question I have for you this afternoon, I'd like your feedback on this. Have you sat down and added up how much you're spending on streaming services? Whether it is the KO, the Foxtel, but then Stan, Netflix, Amazon, whatever you've got. Have you actually done the sums and figured out how much you're spending? Because when it was just Foxtel, there would be people easily spending $120 a month. And the thought was once the streamers came in, we could save a fair bit of money. But because there are now so many of them and you might want to see particular programs on particular outlets, you probably subscribe to more than one. Have you thought about cutting subscriptions? And let me know, in the past couple of months, have you received an email from a streaming service that's told you about a price increase? I have. And I've got to sit down and actually give it some thought about what we're actually watching at home. What's worth it? 131873, let me know. Have you actually sat down and figured out how much you're paying for streaming services? And whether you're going to keep them all, or maybe you come and go depending on what they're showing, what sport's on, what season it is, or what series are on. 131873 is our number. And we do have a good caller of the day prize today. For our callers on air, we'll consider you for a double pass to go and see Lord of the Rings, The Fellowship of the Ring, in concert. So this isn't just the movie. They are holding at Darling Harbour to celebrate the anniversary of the movie, but it's with a symphony orchestra at Darling Harbour. It is brilliant. So let me know, 131-873, what are you spending on streaming services and are you thinking about cutting back?
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14: Just heard road crews mention that at the start of Heathcote Road heading west, a truck has lost a load of grass. I think, is that clippings? If it's sods of turf, I've got a wife close by. Get down there. Anyway, multiple vehicle crash on the Hume motorway at Menangle, a little up from the Moreton Park Road overpass. One of two northbound lanes are closed. Eastern distributor south through the main tunnels are tough run, and there is some congestion south on the Western Distributor. It's just not as bad. Warringah Freeway, much better than normal. I'm Steve Carline on Sydney's 2GB.
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32: 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Thanks to Harris Farm. 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
1: It's 5 to 4 on streaming services. Kathy says, my spend on streaming is zero and I'm not missing out. Hello, Jackie.
33: Yep.
1: How much are you spending on streaming?
33: Well, I only have Foxtel so I can get you guys and Sky News and the rest of it.
1: Yep.
33: And I have to pay about $80-odd a month because we can't get free-to-air TV.
1: Is that because you don't have an antenna on the roof or there's just no reception where you are in Kurrajong?
33: No reception, or I could pay 9,000-odd years ago for an antenna to get it.
1: Yeah, so you don't have much choice there. Sad to see that, Jackie. One of our listeners on the text line says, I told ChatGPT which streaming services I want and how could I minimise my costs. ChatGPT's advice has saved me $40 a month.
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1: I'll come back to more of your calls on streaming shortly. It is Fresh Food Friday, thanks to our mates at Harris Farm Markets, proud partner of the program. 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Kate Gustafson joins us. Hi, Kate.
3: Hey, Clinton. Can you believe it's already that time of the week?
1: Well, I can, because I enjoyed a big juicy apple just before I went on air, and it was a variety I've never tried before.
3: The Cosmic Crisp?
1: The Cosmic Crisp.
3: This morning. You missed last week, and I told Lucy that they don't oxidise, so I finished it, and I left it on my desk for about 3 hours after.
1: The Cosmic Crisp is that big you can have for dinner.
3: Maybe nice in an apple pie, actually.
1: It was great. What else is good in fruit this weekend?
3: There's bucket loads of citrus, everything that you could want. If you were after a mandarin, you could go for a murkot, which are really sweet and juicy at the moment, and they're what I am using in my juice. So if you buy a mandarin juice, you will be drinking a murkot juice. Aphoras, they're easy to peel. Decapons are really easy to peel as well, and despite their funny appearance, they eat really well. And then there's also imperials. Blood oranges, we started the first lot of blood oranges today coming out of the Riverina area. In oranges as well, you've got navels and caracaras, which are both eating well. We've got the dolce navels, which are like almost like a chocolatey colour on the outside in their skin, but eat beautifully on the inside as well.
1: How about veggies?
3: In veggies, with the milder weather, some lines have come back, but there's still plenty of lines that are cheap and abundant. Snow peas and honey snap peas are in a flush right now coming out of Bundaberg and coming into Sydney markets by the trailer load. We rarely get to these prices at this time of year, so definitely worth picking up this week. Zucchinis, tomatoes, corn continue to be an absolute bargain as well. Same as beetroot, silver beet, kale and rhubarb. And capsicums continue to be well priced as well.
1: And you got
3: stuffed them the other night. They were really good.
1: Have you got a couple of specials for us?
3: Yeah, weekend specials. Brussels sprouts are on for $3.99 a kilo. Yellow capsicums this weekend on at $2.99 a kilo. English spinach is $2 for $4. And loose beetroot, $1.99 a kilo.
1: Good on you, Kate. Have a good weekend.
3: Yeah, you too. See ya.
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1: Lots of feedback here on the text line about streaming services at the moment. Gavin says, look, my issue with KO, along with the price increases, is we've lost coverage of the A-League and the A-League Soccer and Soccer Internationals, English Premier League. That's half the problem because we've got so many different services. So A-League is on Paramount, and I don't watch a lot of Paramount. Well, I don't have Paramount, so I don't see any A-League. Yeah, it's a good point. John says, I had to cancel KO. And I've tried to cancel it before, but then once I ring up, they then give me an amazing deal. So I highly recommend if you don't want it anymore or you don't want to pay the high price, ring them and they'll give you a better deal. We'll come back to more of your feedback after the 4 o'clock news. I'm also going to speak with Peter Foe, Detective Superintendent Peter Foe from the Organised Crime Squad, about a big breakthrough in the fight against gang violence in Sydney.
0: 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GB News.
4: It's 4 o'clock. Good afternoon. I'm Madeline McNeil. A greater crested tern has become Australia's first native bird to test positive for the highly contagious H5 bird flu. The animal was found dead on a beach in South Australia after contracting the virus from infected migratory birds in the same area. Despite the nation's number of confirmed cases rising to 12, Federal Agriculture Minister Julie Collins says the risk to human health remains low.
5: There is still no evidence of any mass mortalities due to the H5 bird flu. Nor is there any evidence of spread to other animal productions or populations at this time. There is no evidence currently of any infection in our poultry or agriculture system.
4: A dead juvenile fur seal is being tested for the H5 bird flu after it was initially found unwell on the central coast. Environment officials say the testing is being undertaken as part of established protocols, and it's not uncommon for sick or dead baby seals to be found at this time of year.
6: Darren Hinch is being remembered for his commitment to fighting against child sex offenders. The former broadcaster and one-term senator has died at the age of 82 following years of health battles. Hinch's former 3AW colleague Neil Mitchell has told Clinton Maynard he believes Hinch's proudest moment came during his time in politics, not on the radio.
7: Which is when he, then it was world-changing legislation that said sex offenders couldn't get an Australian passport. And he was fighting the hideous nature of sex tourism.
6: The federal government says Telstra must face the music and answer questions about its network outage. The issue knocked out data services, train lines, and more than 600 people were unable to reach 000. The telco says the issues have now been resolved, and the government's confirmed there have been no deaths from the emergency number failure. The first game of the upcoming Big Bash cricket season will be played in India as Australia looks to boost investment in the country. The Prime Minister has hosted his Indian counterpart at the MCG on the last stop of his whirlwind trip to Melbourne. The match marks the first time a foreign cricket league will play a match in the subcontinent. Speaking through a translator, Indian PM Narendra Modi says the two countries are united by sport.
8: In both countries, cricket is not just a sport. It's a shared passion. But today, there is no pressure of a last over finish. Today is about the joy of sport, the warmth of our friendship.
6: In finance, just before the close, the All Ords is trading up 29 points at 89.91. One Australian dollar is buying 69.5 US cents.
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1: Parramatta coach Jason Riles has refused to rule out signing Jerome Luai for a one-season stint in 2027. The Tigers have told Luai to find a new club before he joins the PNG Chiefs in 2028. Roosters coach Trent Robinson says Luai is not on their radar. Super netball at a major change at the Swifts. Coach Bryony Akle's nine-year stint as head coach has come to an end. Cricket Australia has confirmed the Melbourne Renegades and Perth Scorchers will open the next men's Big Bash season in Chennai. Brody Kostecki will start on pole in race 20 of the Supercars series, which gets underway later this hour in Townsville. Five-time Olympic backstroke champion Kayleigh McHugh and has pulled out of the upcoming Commonwealth Games with glandular fever. And in tennis at Wimbledon tonight, British wildcard Arthur Ferry will attempt to continue his fairy tale run when he faces Alexander Zverev in the semi-finals. That's sport. I'm Adam Hawes.
6: It's 4:04. That's the latest news and sport.
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14: The Hume motorway at Menangle has lost one of its northbound lanes because of a multi-vehicle crash up from Moreton Park Road. South on Southern Cross Drive at Zetland, a lane one breakdown up to Todman Avenue. And M4 westbound, pretty heavy from Concord to Lidcombe, and then farther along at Greystanes, you'll go past a sideline truck breakdown. M5 is slowing at Beverly Hills, heavy again west of Reevesby and Victoria Road. Dodgy spots there, west of West Ryde and inbound at Drummoyne. I'm Steve Carl on 2GB.
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15: Cloudy with a shower or two and light winds. Cloud clearing tomorrow, temperatures 9 to 19 degrees in the city, 5 to 19 in the west. Looking ahead, mostly sunny Sunday, sunny Monday and Tuesday and partly cloudy Wednesday. Right now in town it's 14 degrees, the same at Campbelltown and Gosford. It's 13 degrees at Bankstown and Lucas Heights. I'm Madeline McNeil. 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
1: The weekend is just about underway and it seems across Sydney a lot of people have got today

0: And the Indian Australian governments, along with the Cricket Australia, has confirmed that there will be a Big Bash match played in India. It'll be the first time a foreign cricket league has staged a match overseas in India. And this is going to be a pretty big deal. It'll be the first game of the season. It'll be the Melbourne Renegades up against the Perth Scorchers. And Mr. Modi says, well, this is obviously why we should do it, is because both countries love cricket so much.
1: In both countries, cricket is not just a sport. It's a shared passion. But today, there is no pressure of a last over finish. Today is about the joy of sport, the warmth of our friendship.
0: Anthony Albanese also spoke at the MCG event and said this is part of a broader plan to cooperate with India on sport.
2: Prime Minister Modi and I are here to launch a roadmap for sport collaboration between Australia and India to strengthen our long-standing partnership. This roadmap will support practical cooperation in areas such as sports science and staging major sporting events, as well as broader opportunities in trade, tourism and investment.
0: Last night, our Prime Minister also was along with Mr. Modi at Marvel Stadium, the Docklands Stadium in Melbourne, where there was something like more than 20,000 people there to see the Indian leader. And maybe something a little bit different for Albo, he wasn't booed.
3: Until 6, this is Sydney Now with Clinton Maynard on 2GB. Call now, 131-873.
0: 10 past 4, day after day on this program, we tell you about Sydney's ongoing gang crime, where unfortunately we've seen several shootings this year where innocent lives have been put at risk. It has been a new level of violence in Sydney that really we haven't witnessed before. It's part of an ongoing war between different crime organisations. But these crime organisations have suffered a big blow today, and that's because police have disrupted the devices they use to communicate with each other. The commander of the crimes squad, the State Crime Command, is Detective Superintendent Peter Foe, and he joins me on the line. Hi, Peter.
4: Hi, thanks for having me.
0: This is an important breakthrough you've made today, isn't it?
4: Yeah, absolutely. I mean, you just touched on it. These devices are what we believe are the lifeline of organised crime groups who rely on them exclusively to communicate with each other to facilitate and carry out and operate their criminal activity in terms of all types of crime.
0: So four people have now been arrested and charged. So when particular crimes are being organised and business is being done, I'm assuming the crooks don't just use your stock standard mobile phone on a general telco service.
4: No, absolutely. These types of devices that we've been seizing over the last 18 months from this network, this VIP they referred to themselves as, providing these devices, they're designed exclusively for this type of thing, really. They've got the hardware modified, particular software installed on the devices, which make it challenging or to try and frustrate law enforcement from detecting their criminal activity that they're carrying out with the devices.
0: Do they look like a standard phone, whether it's an iPhone or one of the other smartphones?
4: Yeah, they do. They look like a standard phone. However, as I said, they've just modified certain aspects of the hardware or software to make it more challenging for us to try and monitor what they're doing.
0: It was a couple of years ago, police across the country and led by the AFP, they uncovered the Anon system, and that was a big blow to organised crime. Is this a similar system?
4: Yeah, look, what we've been doing is not necessarily focusing on the communication networks that they use, but the devices that they put these communication platforms on. So we've been focusing on the devices, and we see that taking away these devices takes away a capability of the organised crime networks. These devices are essentially a tool that they have to have to carry out their crimes.
0: And we've seen, and it's a little different depending on what particular crime it is, but we've seen some of the people that have been arrested in the last couple of months involved in gang crime have been directed by people overseas. Are people overseas using these devices as well, or it's completely, this is domestic?
4: No, absolutely. So, we believe the person who's coordinated this VIP network in terms of distributing the devices is offshore, and so he's controlling this network of distributors offshore, as an example. But we'd almost certainly say that most of the serious crimes that are occurring that are coordinated and organised crime related that you've been seeing about in the media over the last period of time,

0: those people have coordinated those crimes using these types of devices.
1: Well, that's a big blow to them. Do you feel you're getting on top of it now, you and your colleagues?
0: Yeah, look, I think, you know, this is an example of how, you know, the New South Wales Police, we just don't want to be reacting to serious crime and responding. And, you know, we've had a lot of success locking up people who have committed serious crimes, but this is a really good example of how we're trying to get in front of those who are committing these crimes by taking away tools that they use to do them. So, you know, coming at them from both ends is absolutely successful.
1: Yeah, it's a really good effort from your squad. Thank you, Peter.
0: No problems. Thanks for your time.
1: Detective Inspector Peter Foe, he is the commander of the State Crime Command's Organised Crime Squad. It's a big blow to the way these crooks operate. And often we report on the teenagers, for instance, who are arrested over shootings in Sydney, shootings in public in Sydney. They're recruited over what we call the dark web. But how they're being recruited and the communication, it's through devices like these. So great the police have made a good breakthrough here today.
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1: Word on the street. If you've got a word on the street for us and something you'd like us to investigate, you can email me over the weekend, 2gb.com. And one of our listeners has been in contact who is a bus driver. So I'll keep their identity anonymous, but I appreciate this tip. Now, she drives a bus across the Sydney Harbour Bridge several times a day. And she says, I don't think I've ever seen it in such a poor state. There is rust everywhere you look. Now, with all the tolls they collect from us, surely the bridge must be well maintained. It must be sparkling at all times. The 100th birthday for the Sydney Harbour Bridge comes up in 2032. Hopefully some care and attention can be given to the bridge before that. Thank you for the tip off. We'll make some inquiries across the weekend and next week with Transport for New South Wales about their maintenance program for the bridge. Now, I know continuously, it was famous from back in the days when Paul Hogan worked on the bridge, that they would start, the crews would start painting one end of the bridge, and by the time they finished and got to the other end, they'd have to start all over again. So it's a constant scheme they've got going. But that's disturbing to hear that the amount of rust affecting the Harbour Bridge appears to be expanding. 4:15, I brought you the news in the last hour of the program that Josh Lees has had a significant legal win against the New South Wales State Government. Josh Lees is, of course, one of the leaders of the Palestine Action Group. Revealed in the Herald today through Freedom of Information, because of a court order, the State Government has had to cover his legal fees in relation to two major cases the Palestine Action Group took against the government, worth $184,000. It's an astonishing amount of money. It's more money than the government spent defending this issue. But that's the legal system. That's the way the legal system works. It doesn't reflect community sentiment. Thank you for your feedback on this one, Trent. Trent says, look, don't forget to add the cost of police in dealing with these protests, these idiots like Josh Lees. Talk about rubbing salt into the wound. Well, that's right. There are still protests every week, and Hyde Park is usually the venue. And police have to be rostered on overtime shifts to police those protests. So it's not just the cost of the legal action. It's also the cost of all those police officers being paid to work after hours.
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1: 131873 is our number. The New South Wales government today has announced they've established a safety task force to try and tackle what they call is aggression in hospitals. Now, hospitals can be obviously very intense environments, but too often nurses, other hospital staff, doctors are the victims of violence inside hospitals. And over the years, the government has trialled numerous measures, including staff, and I think it's disturbing it gets to this point, but staff having to wear body-worn cameras, security staff, inside hospitals. They've been trialling that technology inside 15 hospitals. It's now been extended until the late part of this year. Well, Ryan Park, the Health Minister, has announced a special task force has been formed to improve security systems, to reduce the incidence of occupational violence, to strengthen prevention and improve response and recovery, and ensure there's a consistent approach from different hospitals. Ryan Park, though, admits it is something that may not be able to be fixed.
3: We're not ever going to be able to have a hospital or health setting completely free of antisocial or violent behaviour. We see that in our community each and every day. But what this is designed to do is make sure we have everything impossible to reduce the chance.
1: It's not fair that nurses and doctors who are working most extraordinarily long hours, double shifts at times in the middle of the night, are victims of such violence.
2: Be a part of Sydney Now with Clinton Maynard. Call 131 873. Please.

0: Coming up after 5 o'clock, a special guest on the program, the one and only Engelbert Humperdinck. Now, he's now 90 and he's touring the country, and let me tell you, he is still sharp. Engelbert Humperdinck on the show after 5 o'clock.
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2: Bit of encouraging news. The multiple vehicle crash north on the Hume motorway at Benangle has now cleared. Northbound traffic, though, queued for a good 10 kilometres. Near Seven Hills Plaza, we've had a crash on Prospect Highway and an accident on Richmond Road at Marsden Park. South on Southern Cross Drive at Zetlin, we've got a lane one breakdown after to Todman Avenue. That's just getting addressed now. Warringah Freeway's okay. Harbour Crossings both behaving, and the Eastern and Western distributors doing all their work southbound. I'm Steve Carline.
3: 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He's been in there for 25 minutes so far. 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
0: If you've been at work all week and all you want to do on a Friday afternoon is get home, back to your family, Sydney traffic can be so frustrating because we live in one of the biggest cities in the world, the biggest city in our country with the worst traffic in Australia, and we get stuck in traffic jams. I can assure you, it's more pleasant when you're sitting in a magnificent car like a BMW iX2. Now, a few weeks back, BMW loaned me one of their iX2s for a week, and it's one of their new EVs. 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I had a test drive for more than a week. I was driving to and from work, and I was carting the kids around. 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It is so quiet, and part of that is because it's electric. The iX2 is what's called a sports activity coupe, so you could call it a medium-sized SUV, but it looks nicer than most SUVs. And it was my first time in an electric car. I've never driven a fully electric car before, so I didn't know what to expect. 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They're not just quiet from the outside. Inside, they're very quiet, smooth, and they're quick off the line. They're fast. The other thing, and I obviously was a little worried about this, was charging. 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
0: Bird flu has continued to spread across the country now. For the first time confirmed by the government today, a native Australian bird has tested positive to the H5 bird flu. Testing's confirmed the greater crested tern died from the virus. Now, that means there's 12 cases. The Federal Agriculture Minister, Julie Collins, says the bird was found in a coastal area of South Australia. It's frequented by migratory species, but this was a native.
10: Our scientists are undertaking further work to establish the potential pathway that resulted in the Australian seabird's infection. What we do know is that this is a coastal seabird that has an overlapping coastal range with migratory seabirds that have previously tested positive for H5.
0: Now, at the moment, there is no bird flu crisis, but the concern's going to be if it infects the poultry. If it infects poultry farms, if it affects egg production. And we actually reached out to the egg industry and the various bodies involved in egg production in this country just to get an idea from them whether it's going to force prices up in the next couple of months. Unfortunately, they don't want to speak about that. But watch this space. So don't be surprised if it does have an impact soon.
11: When Sydney talks, he listens. Clinton Maynard, Sydney Now.
0: On violence in hospitals, thank you for your message, Jason. Jason says the violence is a direct reflection of society. There's simply no courtesy, respect, or a sense of entitlement. There's no consequences for action, so what do you expect? Until you can fix the above, it's going to continue. The task force sounds great, but it won't get to the root causes of the problems because there's no solution to that because of what's happening in broader society. Sad, isn't it, Jason, that people go to hospital for help, and they are suffering. At times, it could be the worst day of their lives. But the tensions are so high, and you're right, there's so much lack of respect. Often that turns violent. I was reading this week about R.M. Williams boots. Do you have a pair of R.M. Williams after all these years? Now, probably the most iconic boot brand in the country. They're owned by Twiggy Forrest these days, Andrew Forrest. Well, Gina Reinhardt has launched a new brand called Kidman's Boots. And they're meant to be the rival now for R.M. Williams. They're budget-friendly. Apparently, the cost of Kidman boots, $400, which is about half the price of an R.M. Williams boot. Now, I'm just having a look online now. R.M. Williams boots are the men's chestnut comfort model, $699. I've never had the pleasure, unfortunately, of owning a pair of R.M.'s. I was reading about this in the telly, I think, a couple of days ago. And R.M. Williams was saying, look, great to have this competition from Gina Reinhardt's new company, but the selling point for R.M. Williams boots, and they've been in the country now for 90 years, is that they're, quote, an investment. I've never heard of a shoe as being an investment. But R.M. Williams is making the point that many people, they have those boots for decades and decades, if not life. And they can even pass them on to their children because the beauty of R.M. Williams boots is that they can be passed down during the generations because they can be repaired. I'd love to hear from you whether you have a pair of R.M. Williams that maybe came from your parents, or maybe you've got a pair of R.M. Williams boots that you bought, say, in the 1970s that you then had resold year after year. They last that long, do they? I mean, $699, you'd want to get a fair bit of value from them, but it'd be intrigued to hear from you. Do you have R.M. Williams boots? How long have you had them? And would you pass them on to your kids?

0: $699. I know they're an Australian icon, but they don't miss with the price. But I suppose if you have them for 20, 30, 40 years and you pass them down to your kids, you probably get value out of them. Let me know if you've got some. 131873 is the number.
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2: An earlier breakdown on lane closures affecting northbound traffic on the Hume motorway, pretty much from Wilton through Douglas Park up to Menangle. It's crawling. Heathcote Road at Holsworthy has a breakdown. That's affecting traffic everywhere you look around New Warra Road, and there's an accident on Richmond Road, Marsden Park. Eastern and Western distributors, it's the Eastern distributors doing most of the work. Also, Southern Cross Drive is busy, southbound. Outbound M4 traffic cramps up from Burwood. I'm Steve Carline on 2GB.
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0: On the text line 0460873873, Greg says, I own 7 pairs of RM Williams. One pair has now lasted 12 years, the best value boots because they last so long. But then if they last so long, Greg, why do you need 7 different pairs? Can't you just get away with one pair? Or you need different colours, different styles, I suppose, because you're a stylish bloke. 28 past 4, turn up the heat this league season with PointsBet. 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
0: On the issue of rust on the Harbour Bridge, we'll have a closer look at this one next week, but Anne's just sent me this text just to let you know the paint on the bridge doesn't have lead as part of it anymore. Maybe that's why there is some rust. I had an uncle who was a painter on the bridge and they certainly used leaded paint back in the day. We'll check it next week with Transport for New South Wales whether there is a concern about rust on the bridge. Let's check our news headlines. And with all the latest, Madeline McNeil.
10: Good afternoon, Clinton. A man has been charged with assaulting police and a frontline emergency worker near Newcastle. Police say the 33-year-old left a senior constable with cuts to his face during his arrest after a crash at Katara. Environment officials say testing for the H5 bird flu is being undertaken as protocol after a juvenile fur seal died on the central coast. Police and Telstra have confirmed a death in South Australia on Wednesday was not linked to a major network outage. And Australia's unique termite-eating marsupial, the numbat, is no longer endangered, with conservationists crediting decades of work to build populations in predator-free zones. In sport, the West Tigers NRL Finals hopes go on the line tonight in Campbelltown when they take on the high-flying Warriors. The Tigers have slid down the ladder after winning just two of their past nine games. Thanks, Clinton. There'll be more news and sport at 5.
0: Thank you, Maddie. It's 14 degrees in the CBD, 13 degrees in Campbelltown. A man's now in custody and will hear in court tomorrow after police were assaulted and bitten. One police officer bitten this morning in Bondi. Police have told us they were called to Campbell Parade. Now, this was part of Operation Bondi Beach. They were alerted by members of the public to a man who was acting erratically, allegedly screaming at the traffic on Campbell Parade. So police called in the paramedics, who needed to conduct a mental health assessment. While they were waiting for the paramedics to arrive, the man, a 43-year-old, attempted to flee. He's then allegedly become violent towards the police. During the struggle, a man has bitten a sergeant on his leg. He's been arrested, taken into custody, Surry Hills Police Station. He's been charged with assaulting police officers. He has been refused bail. He'll be appearing in court tomorrow.
1: Decades of experience, award-winning insight. Clinton Maynard on Sydney Now.

0: All over you.
1: So RM Williams has a bit of competition now in the boot world. Gina Reinhart's brand Kidman's Boots is selling a more budget-friendly model for $400. It looks like you pay between $700 and $800 for a pair of RMs. Lots and lots of feedback on our text line here. Anne says, my husband had five pairs. Some of them had to be resold. He's 86. They will never wear out. Greg says, yes, my work means I work a lot. I do walk a lot. They are comfortable. And yes, I do need to mix outfits. That's why I've got so many pairs. Let's get to some calls on this. Hello, Harry.
2: G'day, Clinton. I've got three pairs of R.M. Williams boots. I've got a brown pair, a tan pair. I've got a black pair that I wear to work. And I've got a black pair that I wear out when I go out to functions. Now, recently, I made inquiries about buying a new pair. They were about $749 from memory. And so what I did, I made inquiries about repairing the old pair I had.
1: Yep.
2: They charged me $285, and they're like brand new. And mind you, I've had that pair for about 8 years, and I've done some crazy things in them. I've actually played soccer in them. I've run in them. I've done all sorts of crazy things in my R.M. Williams boots, and I swear by them. I think they're great.
1: Hang on, you're going to tell me next you're going in the city to surf next month wearing your R.M. Williams?
2: I don't think I'm that good.
1: What's the difference between brown R.M. Williams and tan R.M. Williams?
2: Yeah. Well, look, I've got for the different pairs of jeans I've got. Like, if I've got a dark pair of jeans or a lighter pair of jeans, I've got to mix and match. You know, I've got to suit the occasion. You know what I mean?
1: Good on you, Harry. Igor, have you got some RMs?
3: Actually, I'm a bit of a shopaholic, and before me and my wife had kids, so I bought her some iconic clothes, and in the way it says they are an investment, it's so true, because I bought my wife the iconic Chanel bag. Back then it was $3,500, and now it's retailing for $9,000.
1: Hang on. $3,500 what?
3: $1,000.
1: A handbag for $3,500?
3: Yeah, and well, now they retail for $9,000, and obviously I bought her a lot of other things like that, and shoes.
1: You are a shopaholic.
3: Well, She's definitely worth it. She's my princess. But an R.M. Williams boots, they just, like the last gentleman said, a couple of my wife's things have gone wrong, and they take it in under warranty. They repair them for free. They just really, the service you get on them as well is fantastic. I've got a lot of friends that have them.
1: I might have to go to the bank and get a loan. They sound very attractive. Good on you, Igor. $3,500 handbag that's worth $9,000. Well, she's a princess. She deserves it. John on the text line says, I've had a pair for 38 years. I purchased them for a wedding, and unfortunately these days I'm using them for funerals because I've had them that long. Thank you for your message, Chris. Chris tells me I have two pairs, brown and black, almost 20 years old, paid about $200 a pair back then. I've worn one black and one brown RM to the office by mistake because I got dressed in the dark. Thank you, Chris. Bob is in North Richmond. G'day, Bob.
4: G'day, Clinton. I got my first pair of RMs in 1988. I've still got them. The service from R.M. Williams to get them resold, I've probably had them resold at least twice, wear them all the time. My newer pair I got in 2009. They're just fantastic. I couldn't speak more highly of them. And if you keep the leather nourished, they really will last forever.
1: So when you get them repaired or resold, do you do it directly with R.M. Williams?
4: I've done it directly with R.M. Williams on at least one occasion, and there's a local bootmaker in Richmond who does them. And, look, you just can't fool them. They're as good as buying a Toyota. Put it that way.
1: Okay, well, that says a lot. I've got a 14-year-old Toyota that's got 254,000 on the clock, so I agree with you there. Good on you, Bob. Greg on the text line says, I actually buy the Kidman boots. They're cheaper, and I'm more ideologically in line with Gina rather than Twiggy Forrest. Twiggy can have his green hydrogen caper. I don't want to keep buying things from Twiggy Forrest. Thank you, Greg. Reg is in Concord. Hello, Reg.
5: How are you?
1: Good, Reg. You've got a word on the street for me.
5: Yeah, I'm just ringing in regards to the problem with the Harbour Bridge with the rusting and so forth. Maybe it's got something to do with about 3 years ago, a German company was awarded the contract to build a rail-driven automotive cabin to drive across the arch of the bridge to alleviate the problems with the full-time painting of the bridge.
0: Right.
5: Now, that contract, or part of that contract, was passed on to a Western Suburbs steel fabricator that eventually, in the very early stages, went into liquidation. Now, the German company, and they had PMs here, decided they'd take it over themselves. They came to us to see whether we could help with them and so forth, and we were going to, but then it all just died. And I'm just wondering whether it was ever done, and maybe that's the problem why the painting on the Harbour Bridge has been laxed.
0: Look, it's possibly linked to that. Look, what we're going to do, we'll speak with Transport for New South Wales on Monday about that, because there does seem to be an issue at play, and perhaps it's linked to that. Thank you, Reg. 131-873 is our number if you do have a word on the street for us this afternoon. And if there's something you'd like us to investigate over the weekend, email us via the website, 2gb.com.
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7: Hume Motorway northbound traffic is full as from Pheasant's Nest to Douglas Park. A breakdown on Heathcote Road, Holsworthy at New Warra Road. Now with the Harbour Tunnel and Eastern Distributor, if you're heading south, heavy all the way. South of DFO, loads of Centenary Drive traffic through Homebush West, and Cumberland Highway has a grumpy spot through Smithfield. The rest it's pretty good. Newbridge Road west through Chipping Norton's heavy going, and Henry Lawson Drive north past Bankstown Airport's a bit of a struggle. I'm Steve Carline on 2GB.
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0: It's 18:05. Trent Nikolic coming up in a moment, hosting for Luke Grant this weekend on 2GB Mornings. I was just a little earlier talking about streaming services, and I think KO and Foxtel will have no choice but to increase their prices. And potentially, I know the NRL says it'll be affordable, but I can't see how there's not going to be increases to cover the cost of this $5.3 billion. billion-dollar new NRL rights deal. And I asked you whether you've actually given some thought about how much you spend on streaming services every month. Aaron, with a good point here on the text line, I wonder if fans would be happy to cop ads while watching the NRL on Foxtel and KO during games instead of the subscription price going up. Aaron says, give me the ads over the price rise. Well, I wonder whether that's going to be part of it. I guess for Foxtel, though, their point of difference to Channel 9 is the fact that they don't have ads as part of the game. 9 doesn't run a full commercial break during play, though, mind you. That might be one they do, because if you think about some of those bottom-tier packages for Netflix and the other services, they do run ads these days.

0: all over you.
1: My goodness, R.M. Williams boots are very popular with the 2GB listeners. Hello, Annie.
2: Hi, Simpson. I've got a pair. I bought them about 36 years ago from Birkenhead Point. I think I paid about $150 for them. I've had them resold twice. The first time I had them resold with a leather sole, which was awful because it's very slippery. So last time I had them resold, I had rubber soles on them, and I had the gussets done as well. And it cost about, I think, just over $300 to have all that done by R&M Williams at Castle Towers. And I wear them all the time. I wear them with dresses, formal dresses. I wear them with jeans. I wear them with shorts. I wear them with whatever I like.
1: Now, Annie, you might have guessed this. I'm not a fashion expert, but you just said you wear R.M. Williams boots with a dress.
2: Mm-hmm. Mm-hmm. I do.
1: Aren't you meant to wear like high heels? Or not you're meant to do anything these days with fashion?
2: No one wears high heels anymore.
1: Don't they?
2: That went out with COVID.
1: Oh, right. Good on you, Annie. I'm really up with the fashion trends at the moment. No one's wearing high heels. I certainly aren't these days. Hello, Tony.
3: Yes, g'day, Clinton. I got into R.M. Williams a few years ago. I started off with one pair, and now I've got about 10 pairs. But basically, once you buy a pair of R.M. Williams boots, they're just like ladies with their handbags. You can never have enough. So what happened, Clinton, is after a couple of pairs and you just want to get ones in all different colours, but you've also got the option with R.M. Williams where you can actually make a personal booking.
1: Yep.
3: Where you go into any of the R.M. Williams stores and make a booking, and they basically have an allocation where you can sit down and you can actually custom make your own boots. You can choose the different type of leather, what type of tag you want, what type of sole. You can basically, there's probably about 20 different things you can choose. Admittedly, you pay a little bit more than off-the-shelf stock, but you can basically get your boot custom-made to however you want, and that puts a little bit of a special touch on it.
1: But if you can get them custom-made, choosing the colours, the style, the soles, etc., why do you then need, say, 12 of them?
3: Well, exactly why I'd ask how many... Why do you need more than one handbag to all these ladies out there, Clinton, you know?
1: So. Hey, Tony... I do have a dozen guitars.
3: That's true. We all have crazy hobbies and habits. I think it's all good fun, Clinton, at the end of the day.
1: Can only play one at once. Good on you, Tony. Thank you for your call.

0: Well, news today that Bonnie Tyler has passed away at the age of 75. And admittedly, I didn't pick Trent Nikolic, who is hosting Weekend Mornings for Luke Grant this weekend, as a big Bonnie Tyler fan. But he is. Hello, Trent.
1: Hello, Clinton. Good afternoon, everyone. I was listening to that music there, just picturing you on lead guitar, me on lead vocals, singing and performing together. It's a two-man band that has to happen.
0: She was a classic, wasn't she?
1: Yeah, I love Bonnie Tyler. Look, when you say you don't picture me as a fan,
0: no,
1: I'm a massive fan of rock. No, I'm a massive fan of rock music as you are. And I think people like Bonnie Tyler, and there's a couple of women who've really made that crossover into rock music, which is a male dominated genre, as everybody knows. But Bonnie Tyler was an out and out rock front singer. I mean, her voice was fantastic. The songs were anthemic rock songs. And yeah, I just love any rock music, whoever is on the microphone.
0: So you've made your name as a car reviewer extraordinaire. When you're driving the latest Ferrari, the good folk at Ferrari lend you, are you secretly caught singing Bonnie Tyler songs at the top of your voice?
1: I'm secretly caught singing anything probably that was released before about 1992, but Bonnie Tyler, one of them, yeah. I sort of think real music stopped in about 1992 or
0: 3. Oh, come on, Trent.
1: But,
0: you're the same age as me.
1: Seattle grunge
0: stuff. The 90s were the best decade for music in history.
1: No, the 80s crapped all over the 90s.
0: The 80s were cheesy. The 90s had soul. The 80s were manufactured. The 90s had real people could actually play the guitar.
1: Bon Jovi, Van Halen, are you serious? Led Zeppelin, 70s into the 80s. Queen, what are you talking about?
0: That was all early 80s. That was, I mean, I do like some 80s music.
1: Oh, you've changed your position like the Prime Minister now, haven't
0: you? Well, U2's my favourite band, and U2 did come to prominence in the 80s. Icehouse is one of my favourite Australian acts. In Excess is one of my favourite
1: acts. Yes, we do.
0: The 90s is where real music started. Now, you will be talking Bonnie Tyler on the weekend.
1: Yeah, Craig Bennett will look back at her life. We were actually going to talk about Bon Scott, but we'll do Bonnie Tyler this weekend and we'll talk about Bon Scott next weekend. We're going to celebrate her music, her career, her life. A great story, it really is, no matter how you look at it, Clinton.
0: And on tomorrow, you'll speak with Dennis Shanahan.
1: Yeah, I want to dig into a little bit more, as I did on the morning show today, the commentary from Angus Taylor around One Nation. I think the listeners spoke loud and clear. They've said now it's time to stop worrying about what One Nation's doing and what Pauline Hanson's doing and start telling us very, very clearly what it is that the Liberal Party and Angus Taylor are going to do. So I'll talk to Dennis Shanahan about that.
0: And Adam Crichton, who's the Chief Economist with the Institute of Public Affairs, the Treasury of Common Sense.
1: That's it, mate. Yeah, absolutely. We like to break things down in a way that people can understand without some of the silly speak that politicians like, so we'll do that as well.
0: Good on you. We'll be listening tomorrow.
1: Thank you, mate.
0: Trent Nikolic, the biggest Bonnie Tyler fan here at 2GB.

0: I didn't pick it. Trent Nikolic is a Bonnie Tyler fan. You'll hear Trent filling in for Luke Grant Saturday and Sunday morning from 9 o'clock.
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2: At Wilton, there's another Hume Motorway northbound crash. This latest one's about 3.5 kilometres up from Picton Road. Carlisle Avenue, a prang at Mount Druitt there up from Luxford Road. And at Holsworthy, we've got a breakdown on Heathcote Road at New Warra Road. M1 north of Wurrunga, that's going to get you up to the Central Coast and back easily. Harbour Tunnel and Eastern Distributor. Fine northbound, southbound is not great. Outbound on the M5, Panania is where the pain starts. I'm Steve Carline, 2GB.
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9: 5 to 5. Trent was just mentioning tomorrow on his program, filling in for Luke Grant, he'll talk about Angus Taylor and what he said in regards to One Nation last night. If you missed this, he gave a landmark speech to the Sydney Institute and he said that One Nation claims to offer a way out of our national malaise, but they will only make things worse.
10: One Nation would send us broke. The root cause of our economic crisis is an explosion in government. And One Nation's solution is to double down. A moment of satisfaction isn't worth the eternity of pain that will follow.
9: It is hard to follow where the coalition's been coming from on the issue of One Nation, because initially, and led by the likes of Andrew Hastie, they went on the attack against Pauline Hanson. Then there was about a month or two there that they seemed to rewind. They seemed to think, no, we don't want to upset people who are now thinking about voting One Nation. But now they're going on the attack again. I think what the coalition do, they've got to come and tell us what they're going to do, and how they're going to make our lives better, and how they're going to fix the problem the government is causing at the moment, the Albanese government. They're probably, in some respects, just best to ignore One Nation.
11: When Sydney talks, he listens. Clinton Maynard. Sydney Now.
9: 131873. Still so many calls and text messages about RM Williams boots. G'day, Greg.
12: Clinton. My heart leapt when I found a 35-year-old pair of boots that I'd thought I'd lost. RM Williams entry level, the ones that cost $700 now, that's the starting price. And they're in terrific condition. I hadn't sort of used them for very often, and then I lost them. And even so, they needed the elastics replaced and something else had rotted away, so I spent a couple hundred dollars on them. Then I wore them, and I had to take them off, and I put my very new-looking Target-bought equivalents for $50 on. And them and just about every other shoe I wear is so much more comfortable on the sole. These were very hard and they look great, but they are so hard on my feet.
9: But how long are the Target ones going to last you?
12: Oh, well, that's it. But I always think I could buy probably 20 pairs of Targets.
9: Yeah, fair point. Good on you, Greg. Have a good weekend. From Steve on our email, 2gb.com, I bought my first pair of RMs. It's about 1985. They've been repaired numerous times. I have four other pairs. They're a great boot, but the cost these days is daunting. $699 for the entry price. Mick on the text line says, RM, they don't do the custom boots anymore, so you can't choose what you want. I put a pair in last week to be resold, $250, and does take 12 weeks for the repair to be completed. Quality's gone downhill in the last 5 years, and I do have five pairs. Rossi boots are probably better these days. We were talking with one of our callers, and he mentioned that he'd bought his wife a $3,500 handbag years ago, and he reckons it's now worth $9,000. I'm not suggesting you go and make an investment by buying a handbag. Chelsea was just telling me that Hermes, and I don't buy a lot of gear from Hermes, and this is why, their Birkin bag prices range from $20,000... $20,000 for a handbag. But on the secondary market, for a standard leather bag, you can pay up to $60,000. Exotic handbags made by Hermes, the Birkin bag, can reach $150,000 to $700,000. Oh, that'd be some sort of collectible. $700,000 for a handbag. Exact prices vary depending on the size, on the leather type, on the hardware, and the colour. People are honestly, even at that base price of $20,000, people are honestly paying $20,000 for a handbag? Really? I know fashion, it's going to be the only reason. They must have a hell of a markup on those ones.
11: When Sydney talks, he listens. Clinton Maynard, Sydney Now.
9: Coming up in the program, Mark Geyer, we are going to do our footy tips for round 19 of the competition. Can't believe we're up to round 19 already. And at the top of the footy tipping competition for 2GB at the moment, yes, Phil O'Neill and Michael McLaren. It's just wrong.
13: There's got to be an investigation into this. There's got to be, someone's got to be accountable for this.
9: Because they don't do their own tips. They take listener tips. MG will bring us his tips in the next hour.
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14: It's 5 o'clock. Good afternoon. I'm Madeline McNeil. Officers say a police operation has struck at the heart of an encrypted network arming organised crime groups. Detectives have sent out notifications to 3,000 handsets warning their encrypted messaging accounts have been linked to a criminal network. Four people have been arrested and charged, accused of distributing the devices. Organised crime squad head Peter Foe has told Clinton Maynard officers are taking a proactive approach against organised crime.
15: Yesterday, the organised crime squad executed a number of search warrants around Sydney, and we arrested and charged four males for their involvement in the distribution of these devices to organised crime networks, and those four males are currently before the court.
14: A man has been charged with assaulting police and another frontline worker during an arrest in Newcastle. The 33-year-old is accused of crashing into a parked car and then into a tree in the front yard of a home at Kitara before allegedly assaulting first responders and members of the public. The federal government says Telstra must be held to account after a mass outage left more than 600 people unable to call 000. It also knocked out internet services, train lines and payment systems. The issues have now been resolved and the government's confirmed no one's died from being unable to reach the emergency number. Communications Minister Annika Wells says Telstra must now face the music.
16: Telstra has a lot of questions to answer. We need to get to the bottom of what happened. We need to understand how to prevent it from happening again, to make sure that something like this does not happen ever again. And I expect that Telstra will cooperate fully and transparently with all investigations.
14: Police have suggested a misunderstanding led to claims a woman's death in South Australia was a result of Telstra's network failure. Investigations have confirmed 000 was successfully contacted from a Telstra device after the woman was found unresponsive. She was taken to hospital in an ambulance where she later died. Police say the woman's partner then had difficulties contacting relatives, which may have led to the belief her death was linked to the outage. For the first time, a native species has been confirmed to have contracted the H5 bird flu. The greater crested tern was found in South Australia in a coastal area frequented by migratory species which have previously tested positive for the virus. Precautionary testing is underway in New South Wales after a juvenile fur seal died on the central coast. Officials say it's not uncommon for sick or dead baby seals to be reported at this time of year. And the human headline, Darren Hinch has died at the age of 82 following several years of health issues. In finance, the All Ords closed up 42 points at 90.03. One Australian dollar is buying 69.5 US cents.
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17: Broncos-bound Jonah Pezzett has been given another chance to lead the Eels at halfback. He's been handed the reins for tomorrow night's clash with the Roosters after captain Mitchell Moses was ruled out. Coach Jason Riles explaining why Moses won't back up from the Origin decider.
18: No, Mitchell got a cork on early in the game the other night, which he finished the game with, but it's pulled up pretty sore, so... he'll miss out.
17: The Eels have lost rising forward Tony Mattelli to the Sea Eagles on a two-year deal. Queensland Origin forward Britt Nicara has been ruled out of the Sharks side to face the Dolphins tomorrow. Cam Waters has just taken out race 20 of the Supercars series in Townsville, while at the FIFA World Cup, Norway striker Erling Haaland says all the pressure is on England leading into their World Cup quarterfinal. France, meantime, has moved into the semi-finals with a 2-0 win over Morocco. That's sport. I'm Adam Hawes.
14: It's 4 past 5. That's the latest news and sport.
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24: At Fairlight, we have traffic lights flashing yellow. Sydney Road at Thornton Street. Mount Druitt, a north-facing crash on Carlisle Avenue near Methven Street, and Heathcote Road at Holsworthy. Things are slowing there both ways because of a breakdown near New Warra Road. Hume Highway has a heavy stretch west through Chullora. It also slows at Lansdowne and Liverpool. M5 west of Reesby sort of hobbles out towards Moorbank. I'm Steve Carline with traffic every 10 minutes on Sydney's 2GB.
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14: Cloudy with a shower or two and light winds. Cloud clearing tomorrow, 9 to 19 degrees in the city, 5 to 19 in the west. Looking ahead, mostly sunny Sunday, sunny Monday and Tuesday, and partly cloudy on Wednesday. Right now in town, it's 14 degrees, 13 at Bankstown, Gosford and Lucas Heights. It's 12 degrees at Campbelltown. I'm Madeline McNeil. 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
9: 7 past 5, great to have your company this Friday evening, the weekend just about underway now. 131873 is my number. 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If you're a Telstra customer, I hope your phone still works. It's been a wild week. Now, the CEO has returned to the country today. Vicky Brady. The question is going to be, and it might seem harsh, it might seem over the top, but based on responses today, there's an argument for it. The question is going to be, should she keep her job?
27: We have let our customers and Australians down.
0: and for that I am deeply sorry. I understand how much Australians rely on us to keep in touch, to work and stay safe. I also understand the broader impact

0: by our board.
1: Very clear processes, governance, overseen by the board. Forget that, Vicky. Are you seriously telling me you believe you could deserve a bonus? You should be saying to the board and the others responsible, no, we're just going to put our hand up here. We don't think it is right that a publicly listed company that hundreds of thousands of Australians hold shares in, and most of us through superannuation do have exposure to Telstra. You think it's right that you just say, oh, no, it's up to the board. No, no, no. You should actually say to the board, actually, we shouldn't get a bonus this year. It's bad corporate PR. Annika Wells, the communication minister, and you wonder how she's still got a job. She says, well, they need to be held to account.
2: The last few days have been really difficult for many Australians. And now that Telstra has resolved its outage, it is time for Telstra to face the music. Telstra has a lot of questions to answer. We need to get to the bottom of what happened. We need to understand how to prevent it from happening again.
1: But hang on, I thought Annika Wells fixed the situation last year when Optus had the massive outage and Optus conceded that led to deaths, and then there was supposedly meant to be a backup system where calls to 000 would go to other telcos. But Telstra admitted yesterday, oh, no, there were actually more than 600 calls that weren't answered. So what happened to the system? The deputy chief of the regulator, Adam Suckley, he has indicated Telstra could face a big fine.
3: And we're investigating into whether Telstra has complied with its legal and regulatory obligations under the law, including a range of new measures that the government introduced to beef up the 000 system. Under those new powers, Telstra can face civil penalties of up to $30 million. So we will be working very hard to hold them to account.
1: They can face penalties. What chance is there going to be of a $30 million fine? It won't happen.
4: Driving you home and driving the agenda. Clinton Maynard on Sydney Now.
1: The human headline, Darren Hinch, has passed away today at the age of 82. He has died in his home in Melbourne. The Prime Minister, Anthony Albanese, has released a statement. It says, Darren Hinch lived a life rich in colour and free from fear. As an interviewer, investigator, presenter, he was much more than the human headline. He had a sense of a deeper story and the courage to cover it, come what may. He held those same instincts as a senator, and he fought illness with that same bravery. My sincere condolences to his family and his many friends. Darren Hinch started in the media business as a 15-year-old, as a journalist in his homeland of New Zealand, moved to Australia, worked in Sydney newspapers, moved to the United States, worked in New York newspapers. He presented the morning program on this radio station in the mid-1990s, but he made his name, I think, nationally on television, on the Hinch program, where he would wrap up each program with his sign-off.
5: That's life. Good night.
1: He never actually said, as Peter Ford pointed out a little earlier, he never said on his program, shame, shame, shame. So he did have the shame file, but shame, shame, shame came from Steve Vizard, who made fun of Darren Hinch, and I think Darren actually enjoyed it, on the Full Frontal and the Fast Forward programs.
4: This is Drive with Darren Hinch.
1: He presented programs on 3AW for years, and in fact he made the point that he was sacked by media outlets on no less than 14 occasions, including by 3AW. He had several stints at our sister station in Melbourne, 3AW, and that's life. But he was the sort of man who would stand by his convictions. In the 1980s, he spent 12 days in jail. He was sent to jail because he was willing to name child sex offenders, and he wasn't going to back down. He was sent to jail. He was sentenced to home detention in the 2000s as well. He served as a senator. He wasn't a Liberal Party supporter. He wasn't a Labor Party supporter. But he pushed his own beliefs, and he was willing to serve the parliament for that. Darren Hinch will be much missed.
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7: Initially, it was a breakdown. Heathcote Road at Holsworthy, but it now is a police operation. That's Heathcote Road at New Warra Road, affecting traffic in both directions. At Fairlight, traffic lights are playing up. Sydney Road at Thornton Street, and at Mount Druitt, we've got a north-facing crash on Carlisle Avenue near Methven Melbourne Street. James Roos Drive slowing west into Northmead. Noel Windsor Road around Seven Hills drops speeds to

0: 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I'm Steve Carline with live and local traffic on 2GB.
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11: Coming up in a few moments, the one and only Engelbert Humperdinck, who's in the country touring at the age of 90. Ben Fordham's just sent me a message and Ben's back on the breakfast program on Monday. And he just wanted to share some thoughts on Darren Hinch. And I'll just read what he sent to me. He says, Darren was happy to help anyone who wanted advice. When I started doing the drive shift on radio, this very shift on 2GB, he shared some words of wisdom. He told me that chucking out leftover material is a sign of a good show. You should always be prepared to sacrifice plans when something better than pops up unexpectedly. He was boisterous and arrogant on the outside, but humble and reasonable in private. The human headline is creating a few headlines today. Words from Ben Fordham. Ben back on air Monday morning.
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11: Word on the street. Thank you, Sky. Sky telling me three-car accident, Newbridge Road, Milperra. It's in the left-hand turn lane. It's just near Henry Lawson Drive. Oh, no, not at this time of the day. It's pretty dark now as well. Henry Lawson Drive, Milperra, Newbridge Road. Just avoid that area if you can. Three-car accident. Our winner of Word on the Street this week is Wendy. Wendy was in touch a little earlier in the week to tell us about the outrageous prices at Sydney International Airport for tea. She paid $7 for a cup of tea, and then she had to cop a special fuel excise charge on top of that. $7 and paying for the fuel. You'd hope it comes with a first-class upgrade. 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It's karts with a K. Good on you, Wendy. 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

0: anymore.
1: Coming to Australia in just a few weeks' time, one of the biggest names in world music for the past 60 years, 150 million record sales, an astonishing 64 gold records. Engelbert Humperdinck is back on tour. He'll be playing in Sydney in July, and he joins us on the program. Thank you so much for joining us.
2: My pleasure, Clinton. Nice to be with you.
1: Not long ago, you celebrated your 90th birthday. You don't appear to be slowing down.
2: I can't believe it. You know, when people look at me and say, "You're what?" I said, "Yeah, I'm afraid, you can't stop time, and it's moved on, and I'm 90 years old, and I'm still touring and doing my thing and love what I'm doing." I was watching a few TV shows the other day. Mm-hmm. I watched Rod Stewart in his latest special. That guy moves like crazy on stage. He's so good, and he's in his 80s now, you know? And it's nice to see the people that, you know, of the past,
1: yep,
2: who have created such a career for themselves, to keep working and keep doing their thing and later on in their lives.
1: Engelbert, you genuinely don't look 90, and I can say that because you are prolific on social media. You seem to release a video on YouTube and Instagram and Facebook almost every day.
2: Yeah, I do a thing called Tuesday Musday, where I keep people informed about what I'm doing in my life that particular week, you know, every Tuesday.
1: And have you kept...
2: Tuesday Musday.
1: Have you kept doing that? Does that keep you invigorated?
2: Well, you know, social media is a fantastic thing because, you know, you keep in touch with your fans, keep in touch with your friends, and it's an amazing thing today. You don't need publicity around to send a person to that particular country because it's already there, you know, through social media.
1: And then you're getting feedback from all your fans around the globe instantly, basically.
2: Yes, instantly, yeah. You can get to them. Today I woke up early and I had to get down to a TV station over here in Los Angeles, and a TV station called KTLA, and I'm promoting my new single that it's called I've Got You, which was I recorded with my an old friend of mine who is Joel Diamond, who is the producer of After the Loving. And we had a big hit with that, and hope we're going to have a big hit with this because it's moving in the charts in America and it's moving in the UK, and I'm so happy about that. And I know promotion is where it gets to the people, so that's what I keep doing.
1: Yeah, well, Engelbert, I've got part of that here. I don't

0: It is a lovely, lovely tune.
1: It's a good tune, isn't it?
0: Yeah, it's...
1: You know, the person that wrote that song, his name was Larry Butler. He wrote old Kenny Rogers, a big hits for him, and that was, you know, that he had a massive hits with. And his name was Larry Butler. And that, by the way, that was his last song that he ever wrote. And I'm just proud of the fact that, you know, I've got it, and I hope I make him feel good about it up there by doing this song. Yeah. Hopefully he likes it.
0: You've been known for decades as the king of romance. As a fella, I'd imagine that puts a bit of pressure on you.
1: You know, that started way back, you know, ever since Release Me in The Last Waltz and The Basic Let the Belt Slide, Am I the Easy to Forget, all these songs. The press deemed me the king of romance. What a great title, really, because there's only been a couple of others, you know, like the king of rock and roll, which was Elvis Presley, and the king of pop, which was Michael Jackson. And nice to be the king of romance.
0: The three kings. You knew Elvis very well. You were good friends.
1: Yes, I was. I got to meet him. And, you know, we were in the service together, but he was in another part of Germany, and I was from one part. He was a big star already, and I was a nobody. But I didn't realize playing his records on jukebox in the army, I didn't realize that I would be meeting this man and befriending him later on in life. And it's just it's a wonderful thing that has happened to me.
0: It's amazing how worlds collide. You mentioned just, and I played a little earlier, part of Release Me, so big international hit in 1967. It kept Strawberry Fields off the top of the UK charts. That's pretty extraordinary.
1: Yeah, it was pretty big. You know, it also stopped the Beatles from having their 13th number one, which, of course, was an incredible feat. And it's in the Guinness Book of Records. And it's what started my life, you know, a great, great song.
0: Did you know the Beatles? Did you know John and Paul and the others?
1: I know Paul and Ringo. I didn't meet George and John. I never... Although we all lived in the same area at one time in St. George's Hill in London, you know, they all lived in the same in St. George's Hill, but I never saw them. All I saw was their cars going by with dark windows in it. And I stole the idea and put dark windows in my car from them. If you're going to steal from the best. You know?
0: Now, you didn't tour the world long ago, and you're coming back down under to our shores in the next few weeks. I mean, you've been down under before. You know it's a very long way. Why did you want to come back so soon after doing another tour around the world?
1: Well, obviously, they wanted me to come back. Otherwise, I wouldn't be booked there, you know. And I'm very happy about that, and I love the place. And of course, you know, I have friends there, and I also have family in Australia, and Sydney is a great place to visit, by the way.
0: Yeah, we're very proud of Sydney.
1: I'm sure you, and I can't wait to see it again.
0: It is a beautiful place, and we can't wait to see you. You'll be playing at the State Theatre, which is a beautiful venue in Sydney, on the 14th of July, and tickets are available now through melonevents.com. Engelbert, it is a pleasure to speak with you. Thank you so much for coming on the program.
1: Lovely talking with you, Clinton. Thank my best to you and your listeners.
0: The legendary Engelbert Humperdinck playing at the State Theatre on the 14th of July.

0: love again.
1: A lovely, lovely man, Ingeborg Humperdinck. And yes, July 14, playing next week. That's Tuesday next week, State Theatre. There are still some tickets available as well.
2: Traffic. 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
3: Funny how this works. Following up, please release me with a police operation on Heathcote Road, Holsworthy at New Warra Road. At Chipping Norton, Sky, one of our callers, told us of a Newbridge Road accident that's heading towards Henry Lawson Drive. At Fairlight, traffic lights flashing, Sydney Road at Thornton Street, and a north-facing crash on Carlisle Avenue, Mount Druitt, near Methven Street. First half, the M5's great. From Revesby, though, westbound speeds do suffer. I'm Steve Carline on 2GB.
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1: 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Thank you for your message, Laura. What an amazing man. I'd love to see him, but the Sydney ticket prices are too expensive. Just having a look at Ticketmaster. So next Tuesday night, State Theatre, that is July 14, the standard ticket price in the dress circle, it's $184. Look, in fairness, he's an international act and it's pretty expensive to bring big-time international singers to this country. But you're right, it's not cheap. It's probably worth it, though. He's a legend.
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1: Quarterfinals underway at the World Cup and Morocco is now out of the competition. The French defeating Morocco today 2-0. Now, the next quarterfinals matches tomorrow, Spain take on Belgium. If you want to watch that, you'll need to get up early tomorrow morning. It's at 5 o'clock. And then Sunday morning from 7, so the time's not bad, Norway up against the Poms. Okay, now that we're out of it, now that the Socceroos are out of it, is it right that Aussies support the English? Or do we want to see their pain continue? Because it's such a big deal in the UK, the fact that they haven't... Have they ever won a World Cup? Now, Anita, you have Pommy heritage. Have the English ever won the World Cup? I know they've had once. They've had disasters over the years, hand of God, etc. Do we support Norway or the rowers? Yeah, we support the rowing team, Norway over the English. 7 o'clock Sunday morning, and then 11 o'clock Sunday morning, you can watch Argentina and Switzerland. Let's check our news headlines. Good afternoon, Madeline McNeil.
0: Hi, Clinton. The federal government says Telstra must face the music and answer questions about its network outage. The telco says the issues have now been resolved and it's been confirmed today there have been no deaths from failures to connect to 000. A juvenile fur seal which died on the Central Coast is being tested for bird flu, but officials say it's not unusual for the animals to be found sick or dead at this time of year. Friends of Darren Hinch say the former broadcaster and senator got his wish by dying peacefully at home in his own bed after several years of health issues. And New South Wales police say they've infiltrated and dismantled a criminal network distributing encrypted communications devices to organised crime groups. In sport, Broncos bound Jonah Pezzett's been given another chance to lead the Eels at halfback. He's been handed the reins for tomorrow night's clash with the Roosters after captain Mitchell Moses was ruled out. Thanks, Clinton. There'll be more news and sport at 6.
1: Thank you, Maddie. 14 degrees on the coast. It's 12 degrees at Campbelltown.
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1: Google is going to make some big changes to the way you see their ads online when you're on a Google site. You'll be able to tell whether it's an ad that's created or edited using artificial intelligence. Charlie Brown, host of Life and Tech on 2GB on Saturday, joins us. G'day, Charlie.
17: Hey, Clint.
1: So what changes here?
17: Well, if you use one of Google's AI-generated tools, it will, and then you place an ad through the Google advertising platform across any of their channels, there will be an automatic disclosure in the ad that has been created using AI. If you have started with something real and then you've used AI as part of their tools to enhance it, it will disclose that it's been created with AI. If you have used AI, an AI tool from elsewhere, and then you've placed this ad onto one of their platforms, you are expected to flag it through the advertising platform as coming from AI yourself. But if you don't, users or viewers of that ad will be able to flag it themselves and request that it be flagged and have Google step in and add the disclosure to the ad for others to see. It is all about making sure that people know whether an advertisement has been created from something real, like you've filmed it or taken a photo of it, or whether it's been created from lines of code, so that you, the consumer, are able to determine authentic versus artificial intelligence.
1: So why do you think it's important for us, the consumer?
17: You want to know what you're going to get. I mean, if you're seeing a picture of a phone that's been created from AI, it may have subtle differences.
1: But is there any difference between that and, say, Photoshop? I'm just thinking about, for instance, I'm sure in the takeaway food world, there were professionals who would make hamburgers look a lot better in the ads than they are when you actually go to the takeaway store.
17: Correct. And part of that was because they were photographing an ad over a 10-hour shoot and it needed to look the same for the entire day. Swap in things that you couldn't eat in that instance. But it still started from something real. And you are right. There are tools that manipulate and enhance and all those kinds of things. But artificial intelligence, it starts from nothing. It is not there at all. And then it is created from nothing, as I said, but a few lines of code. It's easier to tell the difference now, but I think this is creating a precedent. So as we go 24 months, 5 years from now, when things look very, very hard to tell the difference, we have these disclosures in place.
1: You see, I thought AI was meant to make life easier. It's making it more complicated in a lot of respects.
17: It is, and in some businesses around the world, they're very quickly working out that sacking all these people, Clinton, and replacing them with AI is actually not saving any money in their first instance anyway. So yeah, we will discuss that at length in the future, no doubt, but at least for advertising, we're getting some disclosures happening.
1: We'll listen to the show tomorrow. Good on you, Charlie.
17: Thanks, Clinton. See you.
1: Charlie Brown hosting Life and Technology from 8 o'clock in the morning.
2: A finance update.
1: The All Ordinaries has had a good day today, up 42 points, 9,003 points. The ASX 200 has closed up 43.5 points, 8,806. One Australian dollar is currently buying 70 US cents. So should you support Norway or the Poms this weekend in the World Cup quarterfinals? Belinda says, support the Poms, seriously. You can't be serious. It ain't coming home. Glenn says, England won the World Cup 1966. Thank you, Glenn. Jeff says, the hand of God was not England. No, I understand that, Jeff, but Argentina, Diego Maradona, was the reason England was knocked out of the tournament. And again, it wasn't coming home. It's like they're cursed, the Poms, when it comes to the World Cup. And I think the person in charge of the curse was Maradona.
2: And now, a weather update.
1: Well, it was meant to be dry throughout the afternoon and evening, but there have been some showers in some parts of Sydney, particularly around the southwest and some of the southern suburbs, some heavy showers. Looking at the radar at the moment, the radar is mostly clear across Sydney, but there may still be a shower or two later this evening. It's 14 degrees on the coast, but as low as 12 degrees in some of the western suburbs. Tomorrow, the cloud clearing, and at this point, the forecast for tomorrow is no rain. So if the kids are playing sport tomorrow morning, it should be dry, okay? Top of 19 degrees. On Sunday, it looks at this point, and this is good because we haven't had a lot of this, it should be a fine and sunny day all day with the top of 17 degrees. Into next week for going back to work, although the kids are still on holidays. Monday, sunny and 20. Tuesday, sunny and 20 degrees. It looks like by Wednesday, maybe might become a little bit cloudy across Sydney. And the showers returning by Thursday next week. It'll be 18 degrees next Thursday.
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1: 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Let's talk sport with Mark Geyer. Hello, MG.
18: Happy Friday, Mr. Maynard. How are you, buddy?
1: I'm good. Can't believe it's round 19 of the NRL.
18: Oh, hasn't it gone quick? I mean, it's unbelievable. The years, I suppose, just getting quicker and quicker with all this Origins finished, the Magic Rounds, and it's one week into another. I feel like I'm getting older. I can't handle it.
1: Well, now it's the race to the finals. So Friday night, the Tigers up against the Warriors, and with all the drama with Jerome Luai, you'd think the Tigers are going to want to put that behind them and get on with the win. They need to get the season back on track.
18: They do, but no, Abby Crossow is a worry for me. Tigers are currently sitting 12th. The Warriors are second. They welcome back Fisher Harris and Halasima, which is a big in. I'm looking at the Warriors. I like the Warriors in this one.
1: I was torn about this one, simply because I think this is almost getting to the point of do or die for the Tigers, and they're playing at home. But I've tipped with Appy out, I can't tip them.
18: If Appy was in, I'd definitely go to the Tigers, but he's a massive out.
1: Okay, so that's just one game tonight. You'll hear it on the continuous call team. Three games tomorrow, starting with a 3 o'clock game. The Dolphins up against the Cronulla Sharks in Redcliffe.
18: Yeah, obviously, we still don't know what's going on with all the Origin players, whether they're in or out.
1: Yep.
18: Let's say that they are in. Dolphins fifth, Sharks sixth. Good game, great game. But because it's the home ground, I'm leaning towards the Dolphins, Clinton, in this one.
1: Yep. Well, you know me, MG.
18: You're going against the Sharkies, aren't you?
1: Of course I am. Of course I am. Come on.
18: You are the best.
1: I'm tipping the Dolphins. The Bulldogs take on the Raiders.
18: Yeah, Bulldogs, three in a row, looking pretty good. And when you come back from Origin like Stephen Crichton did, I expect him to have a massive game tonight. Raiders, obviously, welcome back as well. Hudson Young and Ethan Strange. 10th versus 13th, as I said, but I think the Doggies could be too tough at a Core Stadium on Saturday.
1: Yep, I'm going to the Dogs as well. Then we've got the Roosters up against the Eels, 7:30.
18: There are reports that their in-form 5'8", Volkman, has been told to look elsewhere, which is obviously means that Jerome Luai could be headed to Parramatta. Roosters are third. They're sitting well. Don't know how many of their players will back up. I know Teddy won't be because of that head knock. But I think the Roosters could be too strong for him. Mitchell Moses could have a big game this one, but look out for him.
1: Okay, I'm tipping the Roosters as well. So far, we're tipping exactly the same teams. We're both on 84 points. we need to tip some different teams. Sunday, the Rabbitohs up against the Knights.
18: I looked at this and I thought the Knights, but then I realised what day it is. It's Jai Arrow's birthday. They'll be having the world's biggest birthday party there on Sunday. Lots of entertainment, the Wiggles, world record attempts. There's so much going on. I could not see Wayne Bennett not getting this team up for such a massive occasion. So I'm leaning towards the Rabbitohs in this one.
1: Well, I've tipped South, but fortunately for the 2GB presenters tipping comp, when you put the tips in early this week, you did tip the Knights.
18: So yeah, I know I did.
1: Unfortunately, I didn't realise
18: the magnitude.
1: Okay.
18: In my tipping through the week, I've done that. I've picked the Knights.
1: You picked the Knights when they were due by Wednesday.
18: Well, actually, I put mine in Tuesday, so I travelled up to Brisbane on Wednesday. So, man, I'm way early. So,
1: okay.
18: Oh well.
1: At least we've got a different tip there, because the next two games we're tipping the same. The Seagulls against the Cowboys.
18: Well, another one. I'm not sure who I picked.
1: You picked the Seagulls.
18: Well, I'm staying with them. Because I think that they couldn't have played any worse than they did last week against Parramatta. And I think Kieran Foran, this is a real test of his coaching abilities to get these boys back up against. It's at a home at Four Pines. So the Cowboys are hot and cold. You don't know which kind of team you're going to get. So I favour the Seagulls in this one, buddy.
1: And then the last game of the round, the Storm play the Gold Coast.
18: 11th up against 15th. Harry Grant and Cameron Munster will be out for a big game. I'm saying the Storm will get this one.
1: I'm tipping the Storm as well. Now, the situation with the 2GB presenters tipping competition. Michael McLaren is leading on 91, well in front, 5 points ahead of Phil O'Neill on 86, Chris Warren, Gavin Pitchford, and then we're tied for 84. You can pretty much rule line under the rest because they're not going to make the finals, okay?
18: Okay, so we're in the top eight. That's good.
1: We are, but this is the problem.
19: There's got to be an investigation into this. There's got to be someone's got to be accountable for this.
1: So Michael McLaren, Phil O'Neill are at the top, right?
18: Yeah.
1: They both don't put their own tips in. They have listeners doing the tipping for them. I know I've drawn attention to this before, but this is getting to the point of ridiculous when they're now leading the field, both of them together.
18: Well, it's not a fair fight, is it? Really? I mean, if you can't do it yourself, why do it? I mean, these boys, I know Mick Mack is, he's not that. Well, I suppose he's a Tigers fan.
1: He's a Tigers fan. He goes to Tigers games.
18: But Phil's more of a, he's an English Premier League type guy,
1: Exactly.
18: So the fact that he's coming second, oh my goodness. That means that anyone can win tipping competitions, Clinton. Anyone can win them, buddy.
1: Hey, before we wrap up, some bad news for our prospects of the Commonwealth Games. Gold medalist Kayleigh McEwen is going to miss the Comm Games, swimmer.
18: Oh, man, you know why? Because she's got glandular fever, the poor bugger. You're right. She's our 100 and 200 metre double gold medal winner in Paris and Tokyo Olympics. She's also the 200 metre backstroke world record holder. So that's a massive out for her. And the way swimmers test their bodies on a daily basis, it's amazing. You don't see too much more of this type of illness because it's. I know that when I was a rugby league player, I used to get glandular fever maybe once or twice a year because it's all to do with stress and putting your body under stress as well. So swimmers are a lot fitter than I was as a rugby league player. So let's just hope she makes a great return because it's a debilitating illness once you've gotten it. It's very hard to get rid of.
1: Hopefully she'll bounce back quickly. Good on you, MG. We will hear you on the continuous call team over the weekend.
18: Can't wait, buddy. Have a fantastic weekend.
1: Mark Geyer.
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1: If you're listening to the program yesterday, during our Straight Shooters segment, David Elliott was with me, the former Coalition Government Minister. Now, David is at the centre of these ICAC hearings that will begin later this month. These are hearings into allegations that members of the Liberal Party had a deal with dodgy developer Gene Nassif, who is now overseas in Lebanon, refusing to come home, that they'd sought or accepted donations in order to bankroll branch stacking operations. Well, there's been some developments in the last couple of hours on this one that I should bring you up to date with. The Telegraph is running a story that, and David alluded to this one yesterday, that Gene Nassif allegedly hired a private investigator who's a former police officer, Shane Dikawi. He was hired on multiple occasions in 2021 to dig up dirt against our own David Elliott and the then Building Commissioner, David Chandler. Now, the allegation is that he wanted Chandler to lose his job because Chandler was focused on the dodgy developments Gene Nassif was behind. And David Elliott, as the local MP in the Hills District, was representing his constituents' concerns about the dodgy nature of some of these property developments. So the Telegraph is reporting this afternoon that this former police officer, who then became a private investigator, was hired by Nassif to stake out David Elliott's home for 4 days over a 2-week period. Now, he's not accused of any wrongdoing, the private investigator. However, David Elliott has labelled him Maxwell Smart. He's sort of the Inspector Gadget of the Sydney PI world. For the highest quality...
20: 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Stay tuned to Sydney Now with Clinton Maynard on 2GB.
1: It is quiz time. If you'd like to play the quiz, we're making it easy for a Friday afternoon. There's no getting question. Just give me a call now, 131-873. We've got a SIM card to give away worth more than $300 thanks to Amaysim. If you'd like to play the quiz, 131-873 is the number.
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3: A 3-vehicle crash on Moorbank Avenue at Moorbanks, affecting traffic in all directions there above the M5. At Fairlight, traffic lights are flashing. Sydney Road at Thornton Street. At Mount Druitt, north-facing crash on Carlisle Avenue near Methven Street. In town, southern corner of Hyde Park, a bus has broken down on Oxford Street at College Street, and in the mountains, Great Western Highway at Wentworth Falls has a fluid spill after Station Street going west. I'm Steve Carline on 2GB.
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1: Nine News tonight with Mark Burrows, and Mark, you'll bring us the latest on the continuing fallout from the Telstra outage.
23: Clinton, Telstra boss Vicky Brady finally arrived back in Australia apologising for the telco's mass outages this week. She said sorry multiple times, but it may not be enough to save her from her $6 million a year job. The communications minister saying Telstra must now face the music. And the tributes have been pouring in for the man known as the human headline, Darren Hinch. He's died aged 82. Prime Minister Anthony Albanese posting, Darren Hinch lived a life rich in colour and free from fear. On the back cover of Hinch's book, he actually summed up his life. It said, meet the human headline, sacked 14 times, married 3 times, spent 12 days in jail, earned millions, lost them all. He was a character. Our obit was coming up shortly in the news. This Sunday, it's a special one for Jai Arrow. He'll celebrate his 31st birthday at the Souths and Knights game. The Bunnies want to break a record for the most people wearing party hats. Tiff Genders was lucky enough to speak to Jai today. All the money raised from Sunday will go to Jai's fight against 2MND. The pictures for this story are extraordinary. For the first time, humanoid robots have been used to perform surgery in the US. They operated on a domestic pig under general anaesthetic as part of a preclinical trial. Now, the robots, working side by side, one using instruments, the other assisting, they removed the pig's gallbladder. As I say, pictures extraordinary. And if you're a Bonnie Tyler fan, we've got you covered. The Welsh pop star has died overnight. She'll be remembered for a string of hits, including A Total Eclipse of the Heart. Probably one of your favourite, Clinton.
1: Absolutely love it. Just my style, Mark.
23: I'm sure.
1: We'll be watching from 6. Thank you, Mark.
23: Thanks, mate.
1: Mark Burrows with 9 News tonight.
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6: 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MetaQuest 3S smashed $4.79. 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
20: 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Thanks to Harris Farm. Fresh as it gets. Fruit, veg, meat, cheese. All at Harris Farm.
1: Hey, thanks for this text, David. David says every national football team that has a star above their emblem, it means they've won a World Cup. So England, for example, one star, one World Cup. Brazil has five. And Dave says, go the Tigers. The Tigers up against the Warriors tonight. You hear them on the continuous call team.
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1: Leon and Michael playing the quiz tonight. 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
29: Hi, Clinton. How you going?
1: I'm good, my friend. Your 30 seconds starts now. Who did the French defeat in the World Cup today?
29: Morocco.
1: You are right. One. What is the only human organ able to regenerate itself after damage, the kidney or liver?
29: The kidney.
1: No, it's the liver. What is the name of the seal causing havoc in Tasmania? It's now gone back into the ocean.
29: Pass.
1: It's Neil. What currency is used in France?
29: Pass.
1: Euro. You finished on one, Michael. Probably not the greatest performance because I did have great hope for you, but you're not out of it yet. Hold on there. Hello, Leon.
30: Hello.
1: Your 30 seconds starts now. True or false? 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True or false?
30: True.
1: 2,300, in fact. 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
30: Telstra.
1: You are the winner. You did have the easiest question of the week as well. Hey, apologies, Michael. Congratulations, Leon. We're going to send you out a $320 SIM card thanks to Amazim. 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
3: Q Motorways had a rough afternoon around Menangle Park. There's now a southbound crash. It's been sidelined. It's near Spring Farm Parkway overpass. Silverwater Road at Ermington has a prang also after Victoria Road heading south. There's a breakdown on King George's Road at Hurstville, southbound in Lane 3 near Forest Road. Newbridge Road, Milperra, eastbound lane closed there because of a prang near Henry Lawson Drive and above the M5 at Moorbank, a crash on Moorbank Avenue. I'm Steve Carline on 2GB.
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1: Our caller of the day today, Harry from Belmore. Harry called us when we were talking about RM Williams boots, which the entry level price is $699, but RM, they argue it's worth it because they're an investment, because you can get them resold, you can pass them down to your kids. Well, Harry doesn't just wear the RMs to the office. He admitted he played soccer in them. He's even been running in them. 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Well, well done, Harry. We're going to send you out a double pass to go and see Lord of the Rings, The Fellowship of the Ring in concert, celebrating 25 years since the release of the Peter Jackson epic on the big screen. Includes 200 musicians and a symphony orchestra. October 7 and 8 at the TikTok Entertainment Centre, Darling Harbour. 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
16: Hello, Maynard. Yeah, all eyes on Jerome Luai tonight at Campbelltown Stadium. He takes on the Warriors with his West Tigers. Of course, he's looking for a new club. So he's in the shop window, Clinton.
1: Well, apparently not. Apparently he's not in the shop window because he's already been to lay-by and he's been lay-by'd by Parramatta. I joked yesterday that you pulled out the chequebook. All along, it appears he's done a deal with Parra.
16: Yeah, well, we'll hear from Jason Riles.
1: You don't like players who sign long-term contracts, do you?
16: Well, it didn't really work out this year, did it, with Jonah Pezzett, so maybe Jerome Luai will bring a bit more luck. But that is to be played out down the track. Max Jorgensen will join us from the Wallabies. They're taking on France tomorrow. Craig Gabriel will update us from Wimbledon, and Mark Bosnich will have all the latest from the World Cup.
1: I'd sign him as well if I was in your situation.
16: It's a no-brainer.
1: Like need of the half.
16: Yep.
1: Why not? Horsey coming up. Sports Today from 6 o'clock tonight. Continuous call team on air from 7 o'clock tonight. A big thank you to the Sydney Now team this week, led by Chelsea, Imogen, Liam, Anita. Thank you for your company throughout the week. That's Sydney Now.
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17: It's 6 o'clock. Good evening, I'm Madeline McNeil.
4: Telstra's chief executive is pledging to rebuild trust among customers, admitting the telco let people down. Vicky Brady has fronted the media after returning from overseas, admitting it took several hours for her to learn of the issues. She's rejected suggestions staffing cuts had anything to do with the root cause of the outage and would not be drawn on whether the leadership team will surrender bonuses or give further details on potential compensation for customers.
5: We know we've got a job to do to make sure we rebuild that trust with our customers, and that comes through our actions and through delivering for them, and that's absolutely what we will be focused on.
4: South Australian Senator Karen Little has sincerely apologised to the family of a woman who died during the outage after police confirmed the death was not linked to the issues. A dead fur seal found on the central coast has tested negative for the H5 bird flu. The animal was tested as part of the protocol for preventing the potential spread of the highly contagious strain. Australia has recorded its first confirmed case in a native species, with a greater crested tern testing positive in South Australia. Friends, former colleagues and rivals are paying tribute to the human headline Darren Hinch following his death at the age of 82 after a series of health battles. Hinch worked for years as a journalist, even spending time in jail for his reporting on murderers and pedophiles, and served as a federal senator. Entertainment reporter Peter Ford says Hinch's theme song from his time on the airwaves says it all about him.
6: You know, the song That's Life by Sinatra. You know, I've been a puppet, a pauper, a pirate, a poet, a pawn and king, up and down and over and out. Every time I find myself laying flat on my face, I just pick myself up. So that was Darren.
4: Police say they've infiltrated and dismantled a criminal network distributing encrypted devices to organised crime groups. Detectives estimate the group was selling about 1,000 devices each year. Three men have been charged with multiple offences. Australia and India have agreed to deepen sport and investment ties. Prime Minister Anthony Albanese's wrapped up 2 days of high-level talks with his Indian counterpart. The pair have announced a big Bash League cricket game will be played in India for the first time in December. A week-long event promoting Australian business and culture will be held alongside the match. Also making news, a Sydney man has been sentenced to 6.5 years behind bars for human trafficking. And Australia's termite-eating marsupial, the numbat, is no longer endangered. Since its population fell as low as 300 in the 70s, fenced-off breeding areas have allowed the species to thrive and grow to more than 2,000. In finance, the All Ords closed up 42 points at 90.03, one Australian dollar buying 69.5 US cents.
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4: Round 19 of the NRL kicks off tonight. The West Tigers hosting the Warriors in Campbelltown. It'll be Jerome Luai's first match since the Tigers gave him permission to find a club for next season. Skipper James Tedesco won't play against the Eels tomorrow night due to concussion, and other Roosters stars may join him on the sideline. Coach Trent Robinson refusing to confirm whether his other four Origin reps will play.
7: You're obviously not sure, you have to name them before Origin, so there'll be some of those guys that won't play.
4: Cam Waters has taken out race 20 of the Supercar Series in Townsville. Brody Kostecki and Matt Payne rounding out the podium. It's a blockbuster night at Wimbledon. Defending champion Jannik Sinner taking on seven-time champion Novak Djokovic in the men's semi-finals. And France is through to the World Cup semi-finals after beating Morocco 2-0. 6:04, that's the latest news and sport.
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3: In the city, a bus is conked out on Oxford Street, facing west at College Street. Wentworth Falls and the fluid spill on the Great Western Highway is taking out a westbound lane there, just past Station Street. At we've had a crash on the Great Western Highway near Cumberland Highway. That's closed two of the westbound lanes. Hume Highway, Kasuma, Peninsula. We've got a breakdown facing north at Leacock's Lane and Menangle Park. A southbound crash on the Hume Motorway. I'm Steve Carline on 2GB.
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21: Cloudy with a shower or two and light winds. Cloud clearing tomorrow, 9 to 19 degrees in the city, 5 to 19 in the west. Looking ahead, mostly sunny Sunday, sunny Monday and Tuesday, and partly cloudy on Wednesday. Right now in town, it's 13 degrees, 12 at Bankstown, Gosford, Lucas Heights and Penrith. It's 10 degrees at Campbelltown. I'm Madeline McNeil. 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
16: Happy Friday. Jerome Luai, he's in the shop window tonight when the West Tigers take on the Warriors, the four-time premiership winner. He's on the lookout for a new club in 2027, and here's a great chance to show what he can do at Campbelltown Stadium. And the Tigers, they need him more than ever, because if they lose tonight, their finals hopes are just about toast. Nine's Cameron Smith will preview the action for us. The continuous call team will also bring you all the action as soon as we're done here on Sports Today. Love to hear from you as well as we hit the weekend. 131873 is the number, 0460873873. If you'd like to send us a text, so you can get us through the websites 2GB and 4BC. Still on Luai, and the question remains, where does he go for 12 months before joining the PNG Chiefs? I think there's been reports about the Perth Bears. I think they'd be mad to sign a player who is already the poster boy of their rival expansion team, the Chiefs. So the Eels, they do appear to be the logical fit, don't they? He wouldn't need to move anywhere, and the Eels are crying out for an elite number six. Their coach, Jason Riles, was asked today if he wants to have Jerome Luai in the blue and gold in 2027.
27: Yeah, there's a little bit about Jerome at the moment. Obviously, he's an elite talent. We're always looking at elite talent to bring to our club.

0: nations, etc. But he is a four-time premiership winner and a possible combination with Mitchell Moses in the halves. That is mouth-watering. They are 3 from 3 together as a combination with New South Wales. Just on Mitchell Moses, he's been ruled out of that Parramatta side to play the Roosters tomorrow night at Allianz Stadium. Jonah Pezzett, speaking of 12-month deals at Parramatta, Jonah Pezzett will take his place alongside Ronald Volkman in the halves. Just on Volkman as well, reports today in the Telegraph that his negotiation talks with the Eels have broken down. So he looks like he'll be on the way out of Parramatta, which again points towards Jerome Luai taking up a deal there at Para in 2027. I'll go through the other State of Origin injuries a little later in the show. Also, the full focus now turns to the NRL and the run to the finals. So a little later we'll talk about that. Is the top eight set? Is it set in stone already? What do you think? Or who do you see pushing in to that top eight and who drops out? Love to get your thoughts. 131873. And best caller tonight, we have a special corporate double pass. Seagulls v Cowboys. That is on Sunday at Four Pines Park. I'll go through the details of that one a little later, but we have a special double pass to that match for the best caller. Huge rugby test match tomorrow at Suncorp Stadium. The Wallabies taking on France. Big week in Brisbane, isn't it? Shortly I'll catch up with Wallabies winger Max Jorgensen. The FIFA World Cup quarterfinals have kicked off. France has eliminated Morocco 2-0. That man, Kylian Mbappe, again hitting the back of the net. Mark Bosnich will join me later in the show for all the latest. And at Wimbledon, British wildcard Arthur Ferry will attempt to continue his fairy tale run, that's what they're calling it, when he faces Alexander Zverev in the semi-finals. Then it's a salivating clash between Jannik Sinner and Novak Djokovic. I'll cross to our tennis correspondent, Craig Gabriel, who is at the All England Club. And some big news out of the Big Bash. Next season will start in India. The Scorchers and Renegades will do battle in Chennai on December the 12th. It is the first time a BBL game will be held outside of Australia. Adam Hawes with you this Friday, the 10th of July. Welcome to Sports Today. Yeah, with State of Origin over, the focus returns to the NRL tonight. The West Tigers hosting the Warriors at Campbelltown Stadium. Joining us for more is league legend Cameron Smith, who is on duty for 9. Cam, thanks for your time, and firstly, commiserations on the Origin result.
1: Yeah, thanks, Adam. Yeah, no, it's a wasn't a great result, was it, for the mighty Maroons? But particularly at home, we can't seem to win at home over the last.
0: Yeah, what's happened there?
1: Played there, which was most disappointing. But mate, look, you got to tip your hat to the Blues. They were under immense pressure coming into that game. Yeah, not only the coach, but certain individuals in their side too. They were criticised after game two, but they went up there and they had to play their best game of the series, and they did do that. So they absolutely deserve that victory.
0: And were you happy with the NRL statement that Jack Bostock probably did get a touch on that ball?
1: Oh, well, it didn't really matter, did it? That was sort of an after fact quote or comment. You know, it had happened, and it would have been nice if they made the right ruling at the right time. But I did say in the post game show that, you know, the better side won on the night, and if that ruling was made that Jack had touched that ball at the time, did Queensland go on and win? Probably not. But it was the comment I made was more around the fact that, you know, I think fans of the game, and I'm certainly one of those, I think we're getting a little bit tired with these howlers from the bunker. There's been a few over the last month of footy, and coming into, you know, some really important matches for the remainder of this year where sides are going to be fighting out positions to get in that top eight. And then when we get to the big games of the finals, and particularly the grand final, you'd hate to see a moment like that in one of those big games.
0: Yeah, let's hope they've got that out of the system. Let's talk about tonight. All eyes on Jerome Luai. How do you think he'll respond to being told to find a new club for next year?
1: Well, he's a professional, and, you know, he's been able to respond to criticism in the past, and I think he'll want to do that, not only for himself, but his team as well. They haven't been doing so well at the moment. They lost their last three. You know, it was a pretty ordinary performance last time out against the Dragons as well. And they really need to get their season back on track. They're only a couple of wins outside the eight, so this is a really important match for them. They're coming up against some pretty stiff opposition.

0: In the Warriors, who are running second. But, you know, if you look at their form over the last month as well, they haven't been at their best either. So this might be a good opportunity to try and sneak a win in.
1: Just lastly on Luai, Cam, are you a fan of 12-month contracts? What team do you think might benefit from a short-term deal like that?
0: Oh, well, anyone that really needs a half or an experienced half at the moment. I know there's talk around Parramatta possibly being a landing spot for Luai. Jonah Pezzett's going to be moving on. He's moving to the Broncos. I think any team in the competition, if they have some cap space to try and go after Jerome Luai for 12 months, it'd be a great buy. There's no doubt about that. Yeah, everyone knows where he's heading in a couple of seasons. He's off to PNG. But to have a guy of his experience and him and the club knowing that, hey, this is just a bridge between this year and 2028 when he starts out with the Chiefs. You know, he'll want to go up there and or go to whichever club he finds and plays best football, so he's ready to go when he gets to PNG.
1: Yeah, absolutely. Appy Coruscant out for the Tigers due to that pec injury. How big a hole does that leave for the Tigers?
0: Oh, massive, considering, one, his ability as a dummy half. He's one of the best dummy halves in the competition. And the start of the year that he's had has been, I'd put him in the top two or three dummy halves this year on form alone. But, his experience, I just mentioned about, the importance of, results over the next 6 weeks. And coming into the big games, it's invaluable having guys of his experience and leadership, around these big games and making the big calls in the big moments. So big out, but again, we've seen young guys come in who have been given opportunities through injury and this year, and they've gone out and performed well, and it's sort of been a bit of an eye opener for everyone to say, hey, listen, I'm here, I can play a bit of football, and I could potentially be the next. Big name in the sport. So, big out, but they certainly do have the talent in that footy side to be playing good football and to get a win tonight against the Warriors.
1: Okay, let's have a tip and maybe a margin.
0: Well, I've just said, the Tigers have got enough talent to win the game. I'm actually tipping the Warriors.
1: Yeah.
0: I've seen a couple of comments, from their coach during the week about, he doesn't feel as though they're playing poor football. They just haven't found their best. But he has challenged them, particularly this week. They've had a bye, they've had a week to freshen up, but he's challenged them this week to get back to where they need to be coming into the back end of the year. So I'd expect a big performance from them. They got a couple of really big names coming back into the team as well, especially the captain, James Fisher-Harris. I'm going to tip them. I reckon they're going to win by 12.
1: Okay, there you go. Tigers v Warriors, live and free on 9 from 7:30 p.m. Cam, thanks so much for your time, mate. Have a great call.
0: Good on you, Adam. Cheers, mate.
1: There is Cam Smith, league legend, on the job for 9 tonight. Let's go to the open line. David's called in from Camden on Jerome Luai. G'day, Dave.
2: Hey, Adam. How are you?
1: Good, mate. What do you think about the Jerome Luai?
2: Welcome him on board. Bring him in now. We really need a proper 5-8.
1: Okay, so you're happy for Parramatta to bring in Jerome Luai just for 12 months?
2: Absolutely. How long has it been since you're a Parramatta fan, since we had a proper 5-8?
1: Yeah, mate, I'm with you. Well, Dylan Brown would probably say he was a proper 5-8, but yeah, I take your point. He's a champion player.
2: Dylan Brown wasn't a proper 5-8 for us. Maybe if you gave him $16 million, he might have done something, but he did nothing for us.
1: He's going all right for the Knights at the moment, yeah. But, Dave, I take your point. Thank you so much for your call. Keep those calls coming. Dave's a tragic Eels fan, so I'm not sure if he'd be interested in the prize for our caller of the night, but it is a Sea Eagles official membership partner, Manly Fast Ferry, are putting on a double pass to the 1947 Corporate Lounge for the match against the Cowboys on Sunday. So this double pass for two guests, get this, $400 worth of value. $400 worth. It includes a premium 3-hour food and beverage package. And we're looking at a really good crowd out there at Four Pines Park. There are still tickets available. But there you go, a double pass worth $400 to the 1947 Corporate Lounge. So our best caller gets the tickets. And we'd love to hear from you. 131-873. Any topic you like. We'll be back straight after this.
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4: Traffic lights at Fairlight are flashing yellow. Sydney Road at Thornton Street. Now, the Hume Highway, Casula, we've got a breakdown facing north at Leacock Lane, and there's a crash on the Hume at Edmondson Park. Northbound Lane 4 closed there at Camden Valley Way. And if you consider the Hume Motorway and M5 merge through Preston, so that's just busy in both directions. South of DFO, plenty of action on Centenary Drive through Homebush West. I'm Steve Carline with live and local traffic on 2GB.
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1: Adam Hawes with you. 23 after 6 this Friday evening. Just a reminder, we have a double pass to the Seagulls-Cowboys game on Sunday at Four Pines Park to the value of $400, three-hour food and beverage package. Best caller gets the tickets. We've got James on the line from Elanora Heights. G'day, James.
17: G'day, Hawsey. How are you going, mate?
1: Good, mate. How are you going this Friday?
17: Good. Well, as a Tigers supporter, Lulawai, you know, I mean, he's had his good times and his sort of, you know, mediocre times. One thing good about the whole thing that he did attract a lot of players to the Tigers, like the Terrell and his brother and you know, a few other players. But you know, his defence is very good, especially on the line. His kicking's not bad, but it's not pinpoint. You know, when we chase the ball, it just seems to go a little bit too far, a little bit too shallow. And his, when he runs straight, especially when we went to the game against the Titans, when he scored those three tries, He looked immaculate.
1: He did, yeah.
17: Half the time he runs around in circles. and no one knows what's going on, and it's just hard to coach that, if you know what I mean.
1: Yeah, he plays off
17: so
1: the cuff
17: really,
1: a lot. Yeah.
17: What I'm saying is, you can have him.
1: Okay, you're happy for him to come across to Para. Okay.
17: Loosen up a hell of a lot of money, that's all.
1: Yeah, well, if Jason Riles can get him repeating that game against the Cowboys, he'd be a very happy coach because he was exceptional that day. James, thank you so much for the call. You are in the running for those tickets to Four Pines Park on Sunday. Now it is time to talk some tennis because it is a mouth-watering night ahead at Wimbledon on Nine and Stan Sport for all the latest. Let's cross to London now, in fact, to speak with 2GB and 4BC tennis correspondent Craig Gabriel. Hello, Craig.
15: Hello, Adam. How are you?
1: Very good, mate. All the better for hearing your voice. Now, just describe for us the buzz over there surrounding British wildcard Arthur Ferry, because he is on a run and he takes on Alexander Zverev in a semi-final.
15: This is a massive buzz. The atmosphere, when he walks on court, the roar is just incredible. It is so good. Because this is what's stirring everything up. I mean, a wild card, a British wild card of all sorts. You know, the fact that he's the first Brit to get so far as a wild card and only the second ever at Wimbledon to reach the semi-finals, the other one being Goran in 2001. It's just absolutely spectacular. I mean, you know, here's this kid who grew up in Wimbledon and he's been to the club a dozen and one times or whatever. Meets the Queen the other day when she was here. He's had messages from the Prime Minister. Catherine, Princess of Wales, who's the patron of the club, sends a message through, I think it was Twitter or something. So he's certainly got the attention. And he started the tournament at 114. Right now he's at 35 in the live rankings. And if he, fairy tale continues, goes all the way, he'll be top 15.
1: I don't want to rain on his parade, but Alexander Zverev got the monkey off his back, didn't he, at the French Open? So he's going to spoil the party, right?
15: Yeah, that's what I believe too. Sasha is now playing with that confidence, as you say. The monkey's off his back. We're winning a major. He's feeling relaxed. He's feeling fit and confident. That's the big thing. That confidence is there. Grigor, Flavio, who Ferry has beaten along the way, great players. But I think it's a different kettle of fish, as I said in one of my news reports, about playing somebody like Sasha Zverev.
1: Okay, then it is defending champion Jannik Sinner against seven-time champ Novak Djokovic. What a night.
15: It is incredible, eh? This is going to be just unbelievable stuff. And 12th match up between Jannik and Novak. 6-5 is the head-to-head. They played at the Australian Open in the semis. Novak won then. You know, and he's starting to feel like if he can win a 5-hour, 15-minute match against Felix Auger-Aliassime, why can't I go all the way? I mean, he's beaten Jannik before. You know, get to the final, anything's possible, a 25th major, record-breaking if he does it. So there's so much at stake, and to see them when they walk out on court today is just going to be quite amazing. I'm looking onto the center court right now as we speak. The linesmen are there. They're putting marking up the lines with these machines, and they move at a snail's pace to make sure it's absolutely accurate.
1: Right, well, you go get your strawberries and cream, and thank you so much for your report, and we'll chat next week, mate.
15: Don't forget my podcast.
1: Oh, the podcast, yes, where you get your Tapped Media podcast. Craig Gabriel, do not miss it, mate. Well done. Thank you so much for that one. There is Craig Gabriel live from London. Before we get to a break, let's go to the open line. Plenty of calls coming in. We got Mark on the line from the Sunshine Coast. G'day, Mark.
18: G'day, mate. How are you?
1: Good, mate. What do you got?
18: Mate, I cannot accept Jerome Lai at Parramatta. I mean, it was hard enough to accept Josh Adokar, so we embraced him. But I can't, after the last 5 years of bagging him as a grub, accept Adokar, the Bruin Gold Jumper. Simple as that.
1: So you're not a fan of the Fox, huh? They gave him a second chance.
18: I am now. We embraced him. He's been here for a couple of years now. Yeah. But Josh Jerome Rye for 1 year? No, I can't see it happening, mate. I don't know what's wrong with Ronald Volkman. He's been amazing.
1: He has, mate. Isn't he really stepped up, hasn't he, Ronald Volkman? But he seems to have come to a stall with his talks.
18: That's crazy. I don't know. I wish you would please explain. I mean, the club's got to explain why we cannot attract players or keep the good ones.
1: Yeah. Mark, great call, mate. Thank you so much for that one. Let's go to Paul from Paddington. G'day, Paul.
19: Hey, Halsey. How are you, mate?
1: Really good, mate. You're ringing up about one of the champions of the game.
19: Oh, mate, there's always focus on Luai at the moment. But, look, it's 300 games for Daniel Tupou for the Roosters this weekend on Saturday night. The bloke's going to score 200 tries this year at some point. The most humblest of blokes that you'll ever meet. Great family man and an absolute Rooster stalwart. And I just can't wait to cheer him on Saturday night. I think he's one of the greats of the game. Humble on that wing, on the left-hand side wing. He's played for New South Wales, State of Origin. He's played for Tonga. Just a champion, all good bloke, right?
1: Paul, mate, I'm so glad you brought it up because I was going to get to Toops because he is an absolute champion of the game. He's so popular. And I've got some comments here from Trent Robinson, mate. So thank you for your call. Let's go to that now because Trent Robinson says it's not the 191 tries he thinks of when he thinks of Daniel Tupou. This is what he thinks of.
20: But it's the play the ball a metre off from your own line and Toops comes around without hesitation and takes that carry. It's the amount of times that he's done that, the amount of try saves that he's had on the corner, the amount of support that he's had for all really great centres that he's played with. I think the Princess is coming, the Prime Minister's coming. I think it's, he's a proud Tongan man and he's represented well for so many years. And so it's an interesting one because we all want to celebrate and Toops wants to play 80 minutes.
1: Yeah, that's everything that Tupou isn't. He's never craved the limelight, but he's going to have the Tongan PM there and the Princess, apparently, at Allianz Stadium tomorrow night. He's possibly the most humble man in the NRL. In 14 years of NRL, I don't think he's ever said anything that's come close to generating a headline. It's just his style. He gets his work done quietly and very, very effectively. And I think he's still got some more footy in him, but there is talk he's going to retire at the end of the season, so we'll have to wait and see. But he goes up against the Eels tomorrow night. Ironically, that was his junior club. So well done to Daniel Tupou, 300 games. We're going to get to a break. We've got plenty more on the other side.
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22: There's been a crash on the Hume at Edmondson Park. Northbound lane 4 closed there at Camden Valley Way and approaching traffic is quite busy from Bardia. M5 through Milperra has a busy stretch eastbound. We can blame that one on an earlier breakdown. And from Milperra, Henry Lawson Drive heavy north past Bankstown Airport. South of DFO, still a bit of action there on Centenary Drive at Homebush West and through Des Moines, Victoria Road. More traffic heading south. I'm Steve Carline.
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1: Adam Hawes with you this Friday evening. Paul rang in from Paddington about Daniel Tupou. I just got a text message from the great Peter Wynn, Eels legend. He said that Daniel Tupou was a kid, a school kid, did work experience at Peter Wynn's score. His sports stop. Poor sports shop out there at Parramatta. He said he was a very polite and a great kid back in the day. So thank you, Wally Wynn, for that one. Some other sport around town. Cam Waters has taken out race 20 of the Supercar Series at the Townsville 500. The Savo, Brody Kostecki and Matt Payne, they rounded out the podium. So Payne retains the championship lead. He's just 8 points clear of Brock Feeney. The Swifts have announced that Bryony Akle, the coach, her 9-year stint will come to an end at the completion of her current contract in September. That's pretty big news. And Kayleigh McEwen, our champion swimmer, has withdrawn from Glasgow 2026, the Com Games, for medical reasons. She's been diagnosed with glandular fever, so we wish her all the best in her recovery. Just a reminder, we are giving away a double pass to the Seagulls versus Cowboys, $400 worth of value, three-hour food and beverage package there at Four Pines Park. That's on Sunday, so that goes to the best caller. We've had some good calls already, but feel free to jump on the line, 131-873. Now, the NRL 2027 season launch in Las Vegas, it's going to be huge. Melbourne Storm, West Tigers, Parramatta Eels and the Gold Coast Titans will all be on the plane. 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The Wallabies are preparing for their second test match of the Nations Championship. They're taking on France tomorrow afternoon at what will be a packed Suncorp Stadium in Brisbane. Thrilled to say I have one of their stars on the line with me, Max Jorgensen. Welcome to Sports Today.
8: Thank you. Thanks for having me.
1: Pleasure, mate. Hey, I've had so many rugby mates tell me how much they enjoyed that test match last week against Ireland in Sydney. What was it like to play in?
8: Playing a test match for your country, for the Wallabies, is always special every week. You know, it was definitely disappointing letting it slip away at the end there, but, you know, a lot to learn from that game to take into this week.
1: It was exciting stuff. 33-31, you went down. So, as you mentioned, unfortunately, another loss. Has that been a focus this week, Max, turning those tight games into wins?
8: Yeah, look, definitely. I think it's been a big focus for us for a long time now. Just being able to put a really strong performance in for the full 80 minutes. You know, I think in patches there last week, we looked really good. And we sort of need to put that together for 80 minutes and that will get the job done for us.
1: So for those who aren't familiar with it, this is the first year of the Nations Championship. It culminates with a final at the end of the year. Max, are you a fan of this new concept?
8: Definitely. It's always pretty cool to see something new coming to rugby, not only for the players but for the fans. Gives them something different to cheer for. I think it is a pretty cool concept, North versus South, to see who's better. So it is definitely really exciting.
1: Okay, now you're playing on the wing tomorrow. Have you played much fly half, Max? Because we are running out of troops in the number 10 jersey. Declan Meredith, he gets his chance tomorrow against France.
8: Yeah, look, it's very exciting for Decky to, you know, get his debut tomorrow night against France. So really exciting for him. And as you said, you know, not so good for Carter and Donna with those injuries. But to have Decky come in and step up for us, you know, the boys have got his back and he's one hell of a player and has showed that at the Brumbies this year and over the past couple of years. So seeing him get his crack, he's definitely going to go well.
1: Okay, the two guys you mentioned there, Carter Gordon, Ben Donaldson, both out injured. They did the goal kicking last week. So who's taking the shots for goal tomorrow?
8: I'm actually not 100% sure. It's a bit out of my hands.
1: What about you?
8: No, it's definitely not me. I'll tell you that much. Tell you that right now. But, I guess we'll find out tomorrow, eh?
1: Okay, surprise. Look out. Hey, I'll tell you one thing. You better stay away from those French forwards. Jeez, they've got some big boys, haven't they? One of their guys tips the scales. I read today, 145 kilos. He's going to be a handful.
8: Yeah, you know, that's I guess, what the French are known for. They have big bodies, carry hard and a body strong. But you know, we got someone of that size on our team as well, Big Nella. So the boys are up for it and are ready for the challenge.
1: Yeah, it's going to be a beauty. Wallabies v France. Kick-off 5:45 p.m. You can catch all the action on 9Go and Stan Sport. Max, have a great game, mate, and thanks for chatting with us.
8: Thank you very much. Thanks for having me.
1: Here's an excitement machine, Max Jorgensen. Can't wait to see him in action at Suncorp Stadium tomorrow. Hey, we're giving away this double pass to Four Pines Park. Maybe a call you could make for your chance to win is the top eight set? Is the top eight set in stone, or who's going to break into that top eight? I reckon, obviously Dragons, no. 14 points for Titans and Broncos. Despite what Michael Maguire tells you, they're gone. They can't make it. They're 5-11. They would need to win 8 from 8 to make 32 points. They're not going to win 8 from 8. Neither are the Titans. That leaves Cowboys, Bulldogs, Storm and Tigers, plus maybe Raiders and Eels with the faintest of pulses. So who's playing finals footy out of that lot? 131873. If you've got a view, I'm putting the Storm in there. I think the Storm will sneak in. Maybe the Rabbitohs will drop out. Let's go to the open line now. Neil has called in from Camperdown. G'day, Neil.
3: Hi, Adam. How are you, mate?
1: I'm really good, mate. What's on your mind?
3: Mate, let's put this to bed right now about New South Wales touching the ball. Okay, and I'm going to say exactly what Cam Smith would say if the reverse had happened to the Queenslanders, or the Queensland had been in the same position. New South Wales Rugby League's had a day and a half to have a look at it, review it, and they said, oh, probably. Well, mate, it was a rest call. He called a try, went to the bunker, reviewed it. They couldn't find definitive proof, so there's no definitive proof that the ball was touched. Can't speculate on it. Can't say, oh, it might have, or the rotation of the ball, or a fingernail, or anything else, because there's no definitive proof. Sorry, referee's call.
1: Neil, well said, mate. All the Blues would agree with you on that one. Thank you. Yeah, you take the bunker's decision, you move on. Neil summed it up nicely there for us. Just quickly before we get to a break, so tonight, Warriors duo, this is Origin injury related, Mitch Barnett, Kurt Capel, they've dropped out of the squad to take on the Tigers. For the Sharks, Fennell Blake and Brayley will back up against the Dolphins, but Coach Craig Fitzgibbon says Britt Nicara will have the weekend off after a tough night for the Maroons.
4: We won't play Britt. Britt's got knocked around a bit. He had something like, I think he had 49 tackles in about 65 minutes and had a cat to HIA. So for Britt's Britt's performance level, I thought the other night he really put it out there. So we won't be taking a risk with Britt.
1: Okay, Jack Bostock, he's out of the Dolphins side with concussion. Mitchell Moses, as I mentioned, he's out of the Parramatta side to take on the Roosters. Tedesco's out as well. And Trent Robinson refused to confirm whether his other four Origin reps will play or not. We've got to get to a break. We've got Mark Bosnich coming up. To those callers on the open line, stay there. We'll get to you straight after this.
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22: I can see, it's like romper stomper bumper boo. I can see some leftover northbound traffic on the Hume motorway around Bardia and Edmondson Park. It's all because of an earlier accident. It's gone now. Last of the M5 traffic is heading east through Milperra, and there's patchy Hume highway traffic at Chullora, Lansdowne and Liverpool. Old Windsor Road having a slow run there through Seven Hills, and at Parramatta there's noticeable traffic on the Great Western Highway and Pitt Street.
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1: Well, we have arrived at the business end of the FIFA World Cup. For more, let's go to Socceroos legend Mark Bosnich from Stan Sport. Hey, Bozza, tell us about today's game, mate. France, too good for Morocco.
30: Yeah, they were. Good evening to you, Horsey, and everybody that's listening, wherever they may be. As the favourites march on, a fantastic performance. They would have won by more if it wasn't for some wasteful finishing, some superb goalkeeping from the Moroccan goalkeeper, Yassine Benou. In the end, they got the goals that they needed. But at half time, they had so many chances, including a penalty miss as well from Kylian Mbappe. They must start thinking to themselves, we've got to be very, very careful here. But in the end, Kylian Mbappe scored a wonderful goal. He goes to equal top scorer of Lionel Messi. Dembele got the second. And they just saw out the game in the way that champions do. And they will play the winner now of tomorrow morning's game, Spain versus Belgium, in the first semi-final.
1: What are you expecting in that one?
30: Look, Belgium, the last time they've beaten Spain in a competitive fixture was 40 years ago and was actually on penalties in the 1986 World Cup. The only thing is I'll say... two things. Number one, Spain have been convincing in this tournament in the terms of the fact they've just done what it takes in each game to win. They're the only team left who yet to concede a goal, and they're looking very strong. But Belgium had that wonderful win against the United States where it seemed all the controversy surrounding the suspension around Flo Balogun really galvanised the Belgium side to put in easily their best performance in the World Cup so far. So once you get that type of momentum, especially so deep in the tournament, you generally want to carry that through. So it won't be easy for Spain. I'm expecting Spain to edge through, but this won't be an easy game whatsoever. And if they do, Spain will play France, and that will be a repeat of the 2024 European Championship semi-finals where Spain did prevail.
1: Yeah, when I look at Belgium, I mean, they got out of jail, didn't they, against Senegal? They were down 2-0. Yeah. They probably shouldn't be here. So I just wonder if they're playing with that nothing-to-lose attitude. They're just freed up and, you know, they're going after it.
30: Exactly, exactly right, Horsey. And, you know, when you go deep into a tournament or when you actually win a tournament like this, there are moments, you know, when you look back and sort of thought, you know, we really should have been out then, but, you know, something happened. And Senegal was one of those games. And then it was all the furore about the Balogun suspension, and then they won 4-1. And, you know, Belgium are a team that pretty much 8 years ago had their golden generation. They got to the semi-finals against France, ironically, and were beaten. And, you know, everyone thought that, you know, this could be their time. They could be the next country to become a winner of the World Cup. And that time passed. So the pressure has sort of subsided a little bit on them. And, you know, could this be their time? Who knows? Like I said to you, like I said, stranger things have happened. But the Senegal game is definitely one.
1: Yeah.
30: You know, if you'd walked into that Senegal game and looked at the clock, it's 85 minutes, you just sort of switched it on and sort of thought, oh, well, Senegal are winning 2-0. They're going to win it here. They came back and won. So you never quite know. This could be, you know, they could be the true outsider in this whole tournament that sort of, you know, sweeps everybody by storm and actually goes on and wins it.
1: And, boss, just to finish off, mate, I'm really looking forward to Sunday morning, Norway v England. I noticed today Erling Haaland says all the pressure is on England. Is he right?
30: I do. England are favourites, and he's right. You know, Norway have done fantastically well to get this far. No one expected them to beat Brazil. But in the knockout situation in the tournament, if you've got a goalkeeper that's playing exceptional, which they have in Nyland, and you're lethal up front, well, there's no more lethal person than that person you just mentioned, Erling Haaland. He's been absolutely outstanding. And you've also got the creative influence of someone like Martin Odegaard, you know, took Arsenal for the title this season. You're always a chance. So it's going to be a tight game. England rightfully are favourites. And, yes, the pressure and expectation is on them. You know, before the tournament, if you said England would make the quarterfinals, it's about par for them. But this is a game that they should win, and they know they should win. And Erling Haaland is exactly right to say that. And, of course, if they do win, they'll play the winner of Argentina versus Switzerland, which we think will be Argentina. What a semi-final that would be, second semi-final. The massive history, obviously, between those two teams, England and Argentina. So all shaping up, all warming up, and one more week to go.
1: Yeah, bring it on. Have a great weekend, Bosra, and we'll chat next week.
30: Take care, and congratulations to New South Wales. What a great win that was the other night.
1: Glad you brought it up. Thank you, sir. Mark Bosnich there from Stan Sport. Let's go to the open line. We've got Michael calling in from Panania. G'day, Michael.
0: G'day, mate. I'll preface by saying I'm a dog supporter.
1: Yep.
0: Two weeks ago, I could have sworn Melbourne were easily in the top eight because they hadn't had any buys at that point. But I've been watching the Dogs closely, and I'm starting to see that defensive pattern that they put together in the last 2 years come really good. They've actually won four out of the last five games, and they're playing the next three games at home.
1: Yeah,
0: they're 2 points out of the top eight at the moment.
1: You're spot on, Michael. It's their defence that's caught my eye. They've got that grit back, haven't they? And their attacks seem to look a lot sharper against the Titans last start. They've got the Tigers next week. So if they knock off the Raiders and then the Tigers, they could find themselves in the top eight. So I think you could be right there. Thanks, Michael, for that one. Charbel's on the line from Parramatta. G'day, Charbel.
2: G'day, mate. Just on Jerome Luai, I don't think Parramatta will be good for him because Parramatta, they've set themselves with Moses and Isaiah Papali'i. So I reckon the great destination will be Rabbitohs because they've got Humphreys and Ashton and Ward. So at least it will help the half at the Rabbitohs for 1 year and so they can become better. So I see him, maybe he'll be better at Rabbitohs than Parramatta.
1: Yeah, Charbel, you could be right. I think Humphreys is going to Perth, so there could be a spot there for him. Good call. Thank you for that one, mate. We've got Gary calling in from Piermont. G'day, Gary.
16: Hello, mate. It's my birthday today, so I'm just ringing up to have a chat. I'm excited tonight for them Tigers, but I'm not very confident. Mate, in the old days when we used to go to the football, they used to open up the gates at halftime and you could go in for free when we were little kids, you know. And we'd go to Belmore and we'd sit outside the ground on the fence and wait for the bloke to kick the ball over the post and then it'd be a rumble to see who could get the ball and because I was only 8 years old and skinny as a wisp, I'd sort of have to stand back. And one day, one of them bounced, and I got the right bounce. And I took off, and I was running up the street like Pinocchio in a blizzard. And these blokes were chasing me, and I hid in a flower bed and went back to my nan's house, and I got to keep the ball.
1: Good.
16: And I took it to school, and I couldn't even kick it. It was so hard. I was only 8 years old. It was like a bucket of cement. I nearly broke my foot. None of the kids could kick it at school. It was too hard.
1: Oh, Gary, that is a Friday the good funny.
16: The good old days.
1: Bring it on, mate. That's a great call. And it's your birthday, Gary, so we wish you all the best. And if you're an old Tigers fan, I think you said, then hopefully the Tigers get you a win for your birthday. Good on you, mate. Appreciate the call. Let's go to the text line. Andrew says, what happens if Luai gets injured after the second game and misses the season? That's a lot of salary cap to tie up. Yep. Craig says, g'day, Adam. The bunker's a joke. Honestly, have a look at the Jenkins try versus South's double movement separation. Yep, that's had a lot of airplay, that one. Dave, the bus driver, Horsey, I'm not impressed that Mitch gets damaged any time he does anything for the Blues. And the Eels lose him for weeks. Yeah, he's not playing against the Chooks. Rob says, Adam, I'd love to go to Four Pines and wear my Parramatta jumper after last week. Do you think I'd get out unscathed? Probably not, Rob. No, they're a nice mob over there at Brookie, so I'm sure you'll be fine. Speaking of which, after the break, we will announce who's won the double pass to the Seagulls v Cowboys game on Sunday.
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22: Any traffic you do find on the M5 will not slow you down for too long. King Street, Newtown, it's not good. It's geared up for a Friday. New Canterbury Road at Petersham's also making a bit of an effort. Liverpool Road through Ashfield, particularly around the station's busy, and there will be maintenance works at Ashfield on Frederick Street. Doesn't start for a few hours yet. Nothing really upsetting me around the harbour, and if your trip's on the M2 or the M7, it's all humming. I'm Steve Carline on Sydney's 2GB.
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1: Okay, thanks to Manly Fast Ferry. We've got that double pass to give away to Sunday's clash between the Sea Eagles and Cowboys worth $400 at Four Pines Park. We had a lot of good callers, but the winner is Paul from Paddington. You are off to the big game, Paul, because he rang in to say he's had enough of all the Jerome Luai talk and he wanted to give a plug to Daniel Tupu ahead of his 300th game for the Roosters. So well done to Paul. You're off to the game. Thanks for all your calls and texts tonight. Sorry I couldn't get to everyone. It's been a very, very busy show. Up next, it is the continuous call team. Frosty, Chris Warren's in the house with Jay Moz and Piggy. The Tigers v. the Warriors. I'll catch you Monday with MG.
7: Opinions that matter. 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
8: Good evening, I'm Chelsea Bowden. The federal government says Telstra needs to face the music over its network outage, which knocked out 000 calls. The telco says the issue has now been resolved and welfare checks have been conducted on hundreds of customers. The government has confirmed no one died following the 000 failure. Communications Minister Anika Wells says she expects Telstra to cooperate with a federal inquiry.
9: The last few days have been really difficult for many Australians, and now that Telstra has resolved its outage, it is time for Telstra to face the music. Telstra has a lot of questions to answer. We need to get to the bottom of what happened. We need to understand how to prevent it from happening again.
8: The highly contagious H5 bird flu has been detected in a native Australian bird for the first time. Testing has confirmed the greater crested tern died from the virus, bringing the country's total number of confirmed cases to 12. Federal Agriculture Minister Julie Collins says the bird was found in a coastal area of South Australia frequented by migratory species.
10: Our scientists are undertaking further work to establish the potential pathway that resulted in the Australian seabird's infection. What we do know is that this is a coastal seabird that has an overlapping coastal range with migratory seabirds that have previously tested positive for H5.
8: A teenager has been arrested after human remains were found in northwest Victoria as part of a search for a missing teenage girl. The 13-year-old girl was last seen in the Donald area 6 days ago. A 16-year-old boy has been taken into custody for questioning. A family has fought off a woman who tried to abduct their 3-year-old child in broad daylight south of Brisbane. Detectives say a 40-year-old woman grabbed the young girl in a shopping centre car park. Police arrested the accused woman a short time later and investigations are ongoing. Darren Hinch is being remembered for his commitment to fighting against child sex offenders. The former broadcaster and one-term senator has died at the age of 82 following years of health battles. Hinch's former colleague Neil Mitchell says he believes Hinch's proudest moment came during his time in politics, not on the radio.
11: Which is when he, then it was world-changing legislation that said sex offenders couldn't get an Australian passport. And he was fighting the hideous nature of sex tourism.
8: And more than 13,000 Nissan X-Trail models have been recalled due to a software issue that could cause them to suddenly lose power. Variants made after 2022 are the ones impacted. In finance, one Australian dollar is buying 69.5 US cents.
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8: Roosters winger Daniel Tupou will tomorrow night join the NRL's elite 300-game club. Coach Trent Robinson revealing Tupou will be honoured with the presence of dignitaries from his family's homeland, Tonga.
3: I think the princess is coming, the prime minister's coming. I think it's, he's a proud Tongan man and he's represented well for so many years. And so it's an interesting one because we all want to celebrate and Toops wants to play 80 minutes.
8: Round 19 kicks off tonight in Campbelltown, the Tigers hosting the Warriors. In the AFL, North Melbourne welcome back Paul Curtis from suspension for their clash against Collingwood at Marvel Stadium tonight. And France is the first team to secure a spot in the World Cup semi-finals after defeating Morocco 2-0. That's the latest news and sport.
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22: All clear across the harbour. No tears at all with the eastern or western distributors in either direction. There will be scheduled roadworks later tonight, though. That'll have the Gore Hill and Warringah freeways closing south of Artarmon to North Sydney. That's at 11 o'clock. And the Harbour Tunnel will close southbound with it. Two-car crash has been reported on the M4 at Maze Hill. It's eastbound near the Pitt Street overpass, and King Street Newtown's just sticking it up its head and it's being noticed. I'm Steve Carline on 2GB.
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8: Partly cloudy with a shower or two, becoming less likely as the night goes on, getting down to 9 degrees before the clouds start to clear for Saturday. Top temperatures of 19 degrees on the coast and in the west. Looking ahead, mostly sunny on Saturday and 17 degrees. Sunny on Monday, getting to a top of 20. Sunny again Tuesday and another top of 20. Wednesday, partly cloudy with a top of 18 degrees and possible showers Thursday and 18 again.
15: It's an absolute baller of a kick.
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19: Ladies and gentlemen, don't go anywhere. 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
7: Rugby league fans, buckle up.
17: Absolutely nailed it.
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1: Are you ready for what's coming?
0: Chris Warren.
2: And it's been knocked on. He could hear the footsteps approaching, and the ball has gone through his arms.
0: Mark Riddell.
3: He gets his side in the lead. Still a couple minutes remaining, but what a kick under pressure.
0: And Josh Morris.
4: And he just goes, rightio, I'm going to take you on here on the outside. Shows it goes, and it's too quick for him.
0: The continuous coal team, thanks to McDonald's, Harvey Norman, Aria Homes, Tui's New, Brighton's Lawyers, Sonali, Arrow Transport, Your Local Club, Power Bay, Solo by MYOB, Jack Daniels, BP, Ducks Hot Water, Ram Trucks and Lowe's.
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0: Versus New Zealand Warriors.
7: Last tackle, they go down the short side. Oh! Tua Peaky slices them over!
0: And now, live right across Australia, Chris Warren.
8: Yes, indeed, and great to have your company this Friday night. Bit of a chilly Friday night too out Campbelltown Way. Campbelltown Sports Stadium is the venue. Gates are open. And fans, well, they're slowly starting to make their way in. Up against the Warriors tonight, the West Tigers, and such an important game for both of these teams. Tigers really are under the pump at the moment.

0: Christchurch a few weeks back, but they have had three two-point losses to the Dolphins, the Sharks and the Panthers. And we know how good they've been this season, but they probably will need to get their show back on the rails. Gents, great to have your company. As I say, whenever I get the chance to fill in on a Friday night with you two larrikins, there's really no place I'd rather be. Good evening.
1: Are you sure about that, Chris? No. Good evening to you, Chris. Good evening, J-Moz. Good evening to all our listeners. Look, let's get straight to it.
2: Yeah.
1: The sauna.
0: Oh, hello.
1: The sauna. Run us through what you were just running us through off air.
0: Here we go again, ladies and gentlemen. Here we go again. 0460873873. That is the text line.
1: I know you want to talk footy and Warriors and how they're going, and Tigers and Luai. We'll get to that.
0: I'd like to at least introduce the game.
1: But we need to investigate. What's going on with the sauna?
0: Nothing. I go to the sauna every day. It's part of my ritual.
1: Whereabouts?
0: Out Manly Way.
1: Right.
0: Yes.
1: And what do you wear in the sauna?
0: Oh, minimal clothing.
1: Why? Such as?
0: Budgies?
2: Type of budgie?
1: Yeah. Is it true? Can we say good evening to Josh for
0: I tried to reach across both of you and have a chat, but you've gone straight into the sauna.
1: Yeah. And is it true that some of the Manly players were a bit disappointed in you this week, Chris?
2: In your choice of clothing?
0: Right. Yeah. Okay. So, yes, I guess so. I got pulled up by the club co-captain yesterday, Jake Trbojevic. He said, I need to have a word with you, Chris. For those that don't know, I work there. I'm in charge of the media out of the club, so I'm there every day. He said, I've got a little birdie tells me that you've been parading. He used the word parading too. Parading around, this said aquatic
1: establishment.
0: In not Manly budgies, but in a rival club's budgies.
1: Wow.
0: And
1: wow.
0: Would this be
2: a club that's playing in tonight's feature match?
0: Well, yeah. It could be.
1: It's not the Warriors, is it?
0: No. Yeah. Well, it's technically not West Tigers either. I did work there for 3 years and I was given a pair of Balmain budgies.
1: Right.
0: And they fit really well, right? Because I do laps and they actually fit really well. So I wear them.
1: Boys make?
0: Oh, whatever, you know, I don't fill them out terribly well, but they fit well is my point. And I've been spotted in them. Word got back to Jake Trbojevic and Tom. They both sort of chimed in. I said, look, they were a gift. I've been wearing them. And they said no more. So I've got to get myself down to the Budgie Smugglers shop.
1: Yes.
0: Or go online.
1: Get online.
2: Well, there's a Brookvale, isn't it?
0: Yeah, there is one. And I know where it is.
1: Well, you need to go and get some Manly. Why can't you get some Manly
2: Surely
1: ones
2: they
1: off
2: give
1: the
2: you
1: club?
2: A discount.
0: No, I don't think the club have them. I need to go in and just buy some, and I will.
1: Surely the club have got Manly budgies that they can give you.
2: We need continuous call budgies.
1: And anyway,
0: it's boring.
1: It's not boring.
2: No, we're not finished yet.
1: We're not finished yet.
0: Oh.
1: How did the sauna sessions go this week?
0: Good. It's a really hot sauna. It's a very hot sauna. I've been there tonight, actually. I've still got
1: company.
0: Core temperature to come down.
1: Who's in there with you?
2: You are sweating.
0: It's about, there's about 15 players.
1: It's not a sauna in here. What have we got in here? You're
0: 15
1: sweating.
0: Players.
1: You're sweating up a storm in
0: 15,
1: here.
0: You fit a whole football team in there.
1: Right. Do you ever go and tamper with the hot rocks? Like, put the water on yourself?
0: No, but someone has been, and the trouble is it breaks the sauna because it's not hot rocks, it's electric, but people go in there that don't know. They start pouring the water on it, blows the bloody thing up, and it's out of action for a week.
1: Oh, so it's actually not an old school sauna.
0: No.
1: What, it's a new style.
0: New style.
1: Right, and what about the company in there? I know I just heard J-Moz ask that. You didn't...
0: Let's move on, shall we? Let's move on.
1: Is there a certain lady that you met in there this week?
0: Not at all.
2: No?
1: Michaela, her name was?
0: I don't know where you're getting that. You're getting that confused with our social media manager.
1: It's not our social media, Michaela.
2: There's no confusion.
1: There's another lady called Michaela that... You mentioned to us that you met in the sauna this week.
0: No, don't know a Michaela. Might have been Michael.
1: How is the dating scene going for you, Chris?
0: Let's move on, shall we?
2: I'm sweating so much.
0: Let's move on.
1: You are sweating ridiculously.
0: I actually
1: checked the temp because the boys have been trying to get me. What does that say?
2: 20.5.
1: Okay, we can turn that down another
0: turn
1: degree.
0: Turn that down. But no, I've been in the sauna before I came here. And the core isn't down yet. So.
1: Oh, your core temperature?
0: The core.
1: Right. So how's Michaela?
0: No, I don't know Michaela.
1: Come on, you got to give us something. You can't sort of...
0: I don't know a Michaela Piggy. If I knew one, I'd give you one.
2: There was a conversation. Good.
1: There was a conversation.
2: Did it flow?
0: No, you boys, look, some people go into sauna and they just like to have relaxation
1: Are you good
0: time.
1: At the convo? like when you walk in.

0: and Michaela's sitting in there.
1: I don't know who Michaela is. I can hold my own. But, you know, people go in there to relax.
2: We can all hold our own.
0: Yeah.
1: Yes, dear, oh dear. Dear, oh dear. Are we going to talk any football at all?
0: Yeah, we'll get to it.
1: Yeah.
0: We'll get to it.
1: Okay.
0: So how did you go? Mate, are you okay?
1: No, I'm hot. I tell you what we might do. We're going to get some points bet odds. We're going to do the latest team news. I will do the team news before we go to a break, actually, because it's somewhere here in front of me. Tigers could have a debutant tonight, Jared Haywood. He comes onto the bench to make his debut in Jumper 22. Young former Aussie schoolboy. He's been in the system there for a while. He played, I think, with Balmain SG Ball. Charlie Murray drops out and for the Warriors. Luke Laulili joins the bench in Jumper 21 for a potential club debut against his former team.
0: Yeah. And if you're listening and you want to know more about Frosty and the sauna, just send us a text, 0460-873-873. Jacko's done just that. He says, hey, Krusty.
1: So what's is Krusty?
0: Is your keys in the bowl before entering the sauna?
1: No, it's not like that, Jack. I mean, look, I know those establishments are around, but I don't frequent them.
0: Right.
2: Just the beaches.
1: Yes.
0: Okay. Now, we had a good conversation.
1: By the way, Kurt Catewell and Mitch Barnett won't be backing up for the Warriors.
0: We had a really good conversation pre-show, didn't we? About you.
1: Well, it's always, you always turn it back to me. And I've got to be careful.
2: I've got to be careful what I tell you, boys,
1: because, no.
0: Tell the listeners about the lady that's, you know what I mean? Really got the butterflies going in your insides.
1: Oh, right. No, look, this is for off air stuff. I talk to you guys in confidence.
0: You should know us well enough by now. We've been working together a long, long time.
1: Yeah.
0: Chris.
1: Anyway, look, nothing eventuated there.
0: No.
1: No.
0: Oh, okay.
1: 0460-873-873. Keep those texts coming in. If you want to direct the subject matter towards these two, well, you're certainly more than welcome to do that. Do you want to talk some footy or not?
0: All right, let's talk some footy.
1: Do you want to talk some footy?
0: What about the Luai situation?
1: J-Moz, you were saying that is almost blown their season up. What's happened there?
2: I think from the moment he said
0: he was going,
2: it's derailed their season. That you have a look at their performances. I know they have had players in and out, but they look like a fractured playing group. And when he's now been tapped on the shoulder to look elsewhere for next year, is it because he's not going to be there, or is it because Benji's seen something at training he doesn't like?
1: Well, yeah, that's the thing, right? And if he was to hang around...
2: We're going to find out in the next month or so, you can imagine, but...
1: Well, I thought they were thick as thieves.
2: Yeah.
1: Benji and Jerome. I had no reason not to think that. But I think their rationale might be, look, we can get some money off the cap, and there might well be some distractions next year for a whole season.
2: But it's happened the last 2 years. Like, the Galvin thing was a distraction for them, and this has been a distraction for them. And it's happened, midway through the season. And both times they looked like they were going to go on the up, and it's just throwing a spanner in the works. And they've... they were probably 6 weeks ago, they were looking finals bound. Now, I don't think they can make it.
1: Oh, they had a great start to the season, didn't they? Won four of their first five, I think it was. But it has gone right off the boil. Yeah, they've had some injuries, but haven't every club. Mm. So you reckon their season's Gonski?
2: I do.
0: Yeah, I think Appy for the next month either.
2: Like the creativity that he has around the ruck, they struggle. They struggle without him, and they struggled on the weekend, to be honest, and he was still playing.
1: Gee, it's a club that can really... I don't know.
0: Well, you should know.
2: They haven't played finals football for, 14 years?
1: 15, I think. Well, 14 or 15 years. But I was talking more of the problems that just arise at the club. And I was there for 3 years and looked after the media there. I went through, All that sort of turmoil.
0: Do you think it's the right thing to do by moving him on? Because I understand it.
1: I get it.
0: because of the distractions that they're going to have next year.
2: How do you think Tigers fans will feel, though, if he goes to Parramatta and they play finals football and he's a superstar and they play them twice next year? They play him on Easter Monday. He gets man of the match and they beat him by 30. How do you reckon they're going to feel then?
0: I know. But I understand the club's point of view, because they're probably thinking, you know what? It's going to be a distraction next year when he's promoting PNG right through the season.
1: They can get dispensation on the cap earlier on than expected.
0: Well, they'll free up cap space to actually potentially keep players that
1: they want
0: to keep.
1: They
0: may lose if they have him on the books for the next season.
1: And so, players that they see as long-term, right? Yeah. The Fainu three, I mean, they're all long-term projects. They want to renew a couple of those boys as well. I can see why they would do it.
0: Yeah.
1: And I can see why Jerome would do it too, right? If he can go and just be a stopgap player for a year and collect a bit of cash and then move on. God's plan, not his, I saw he posted.
2: Yeah.
0: Well, he probably doesn't want to move. You don't think he'd want to move because he's going to have to move to Papua New Guinea the year later. So it doesn't make sense for him to move for 12 months with a young family and then...
1: Yeah.
0: And then move again to Papua New Guinea.
1: Anyway, so. West Tigers fans, what do you make of it? 0460873873. I'm sure you're not happy with the developments, but you might
2: think that it's split the playing group as well.
1: Well, that's the
0: whole
1: thing.
0: Situation. Yeah.
1: We'll find out tonight in the next few weeks as well what sort of happens to their season. Hmm. But it can't be good, and I can't see any good coming out of it. Are they still in contention for the finals? Well, probably not. But, you know, they might put a statement on tonight and say, you know, stuff all that noise. We're here to play. We want to make the finals, and Jerome's in until the end of the season, at least.
0: The end of the season, and then he'll be an eel, eh?
1: Well, is that, it's not locked in, is it, whether he's going to Parramatta, but it is. I mean, what are you laughing at?
0: No, Andrew's giving me looks outside the window. I know nothing.
1: What sort of looks? Well, you do know.
0: I know nothing.
1: Well,
0: but I'll be very surprised if he's not a Parramatta eel for next season.
1: Well, Jason Riles, we heard from him, and he pretty much kept a straight bat. Jason Riles, you're a good mate of his. He's spoken publicly. Have you spoken to him off the record?
0: No, I don't speak to him. He's too busy for me these days. I save it for the off season.
1: He's going to be there.
0: I think he'll be there.
1: Yeah. I think he'll be there.
0: I think it just makes a lot of sense for everyone involved that he's at Parramatta next season.
3: Yeah, there's a little bit about Jerome at the moment. Obviously, he's an elite talent. We're always looking at elite talent to bring to our club, but that's all really fresh at the moment. Yeah, I honestly don't know too much about it, to be honest with you. So it's something that... Obviously, it's worth a conversation, and we'll just see where that goes, if it goes anywhere.
1: If it goes anywhere. Well, our man here, Piggy, he has just told you that he said it's going somewhere.
0: I just think he'll be there. That's my own opinion. I'm allowed to have an opinion. Like,
1: I know you are.
0: Else.
1: Of course you are. Yeah.
0: I think he'll be an eel next year.
1: Well, that's great, and I'm glad you've got your opinion. That's why you paid the big bucks. And,
0: I wish.
1: Well, we know you are. You don't even need a Cadillac. Hey, you must be on some coin.
0: If they get him and they've got him and Moses in the halves, Iongi at fullback, De Silva at nine with Riley Smith, they've actually got an
2: decent
0: outstanding spine.
2: If they can stay on the paddock. Because
1: that's the other thing.
0: If they can stay on the field.
1: That's the other thing. It could then destabilise Parramatta.
0: Why is that?
1: If Luai goes there for a one-year little stopover.
0: Well,
1: you don't think that
0: I don't
1: that has
0: think
1: the...
0: so because Parramatta have got some really good young halves currently, you know, in New South Wales Cup and flag. So that allows them to give them more time to develop. And then who better to learn from than Mitchell Moses and Jerome Luai for 12 months before getting an opportunity themselves in 2028? I think it just all makes sense.
1: All right. Well, Bob is on the text line. Hey, guys, I'm a massive Tigers fan. I think the Tigers have played better recently without Jerome. Just my opinion. Great show. Thanks for that text, Bob. Keep them coming through. 0460-873-873. Yes.
0: Mitch is very funny. He said, God's plan.
1: God's plan. God's plan. All righty, we better take a break. Kickoff's about half an hour or so away from Campbelltown Sports Stadium. West Tigers up against the Warriors. 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
1: And we're about 35 minutes away from kickoff, round 19, the clash between the Warriors and West Tigers at Campbelltown Sports Stadium. Chilly old night. We better get to when we can. Also, boys, the ground conditions for Aria Homes. So we'll just check in with our correspondent out there a little bit before kickoff, and we'll bring that to you. As we said, West Tigers under a fair bit of pressure. All the news in recent, 24, 48 hours has been around Jerome Luai. And where he might be going as soon as the end of this season. We'll talk some Origin in a moment as well. Before we do that, for PointsBet, PointsBet Pull'em available on all cup matches. What are you really gambling with? Just this match here, boys, too. 4 PointsBet head-to-head odds. Tigers, as you'd expect, are outsiders, playing $3 even, and the Warriors are into $1.38 now. $3 for the Tigers and the Warriors, $1.38. Firm favourites for that one, and that's probably, fellas, how you both see it as well.
0: Yeah, no doubt.
2: Yep.
0: I think the Warriors should be deserved favourites in this one, considering
2: I think
0: the form of the West Tigers. Let's remember, they got beat by the Dragons last week.
2: And I think the last time they played, the Warriors got beaten by them over there, so they've got a score to settle.
0: Mm.
2: And also, they got their eye on second place. Now that Origin's over, it is time to make that charge, and they have their eye on second place. They can't afford to drop games like this if they want to finish in second.
1: And as we mentioned earlier, right, they, by my calculation, they've only won one of their past 4 matches. They've lost some real close ones, 3 of them by just the 2 points. So they've got to get a bit of a move on if they are going to seal that second place. All right, there are all those odds for PointsBet.
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1: We might get a bit closer to the kickoff too. We'll talk about first try scorers, some players to watch, all that sort of stuff. We'll do all of that for Maccas as we normally do. Let's now turn our attention though to Wednesday night.
0: How good.
2: Yeah.
1: Yes. Now I know you had some dramas getting out of Brisbane, Piggy. I believed it. The flights. Oh, you were okay, were you?
0: Was okay.
1: You were okay, but so, the team had some problems.
0: Yeah, I can fill you in on this one. So we all flew out Thursday morning, straight after Origin. But I like to get Luke Davis to book me the earliest flight possible just to get out of there. I want to get out. I want to get home. I had to get down to work.
1: Did you have a late night?
0: Oh,
1: ish.
0: No, for the continuous call team. Mm. No, we were off air at 10:30. I think we got back about 11:30. I didn't really get to sleep till about 12:30, 1 a.m. I didn't go out.
1: That's
0: didn't
1: not late. Yep.
0: I was up at 5:30 to get to the airport.
1: Folded your socks.
0: Got onto the plane, and then our plane got delayed about half an hour.
1: But
0: it was something to do with air traffic controllers here in Sydney. But we actually were allowed to stay on the plane.
1: Mm-hmm.
0: And I didn't mind that because I was sitting in 1A, so it was okay.
1: Oh, you turned left.
0: I got a nice little upgrade that I woke up to. Well, I woke up to it.
1: Yeah, why?
0: I bid for
2: Request
0: it. Yeah, I bid for it, and I got it. So I was happy. But we got delayed for half an hour. Mm. And then we ended up taking off and heading to Sydney.
1: Well, that's not a delay, half an hour, really.
0: Yeah, half an hour, nothing. So by the time I was back and I was driving down to Wollongong, I had a phone call from Levy. Mm. And we were talking about certain things. And then I said, oh, your plane isn't delayed, is it? And he goes, no, we're good to go. I went, oh, okay, no worries. And then anyway, chatting along and then hung up. Next minute I get a phone call back about 2 minutes later. He goes, how did you know? And I said, what? And he goes, we've been delayed 2 hours.
1: Oh, he knew you were on the earlier flight.
0: Well, he knew I was already home.
1: Oh,
0: yeah, and those poor boys, Andrew was one of them, our producer.
1: Yeah.
0: They were all at the airport. MG was there, Big Man. They all got delayed a couple of hours, the boys, so it's unfortunate.
1: It's not too bad getting delayed domestic flight if it's an hour or, you know. I tell you, when you're on an international gig, I don't know if you boys have ever been delayed on an international gig. Oh,
0: do you remember when, where did we get delayed? Vegas to LA 2 years ago.
2: Yeah, we were there for 6 hours.
0: Do you remember that? We were sitting on the plane and the bloke had the medical.
2: Oh, yeah.
0: And he was sweating profusely and never got off the plane.
2: Sweating profusely.
1: That's like me.
0: But this is what happened, right? We get on the plane at Vegas. We all board. We're literally right.
2: About to take off.
0: The plane is taking off on the runway and the bloke dings the dinger.
1: Oh, just before the tyres left the tarmac.
0: Yeah, and he had to stay down on the ground and then they...
1: Oh.
0: And we're like...
2: Took us...
0: Why didn't this bloke just get off the plane, eh?
1: Medical episode.
0: No. He was fine. He was just sweating.
1: It's like you might have had an anxiety attack or something.
0: Yeah, but then instead of like just getting off the plane before everyone got on it, he stayed on. And then as the plane was wheeling to get to the runway and take off, then he dinged the button. So we had to go all the way back.
1: He might have just like had a panic attack and was shitting himself.
0: We only just made it. Remember, we had to do the bolt and get from the LA because LAX is huge. So you've then got to get from domestic to international.
1: Oh, nothing like
0: LAX.
1: It, is there? Nothing like it.
0: Anyway, we got there in the end.
1: Got there in the end.
0: I've got another little bone to pick.
1: Yeah, with whom?
0: The bloke I was sitting next to on the plane.
1: Yes.
0: When I was coming home.
1: What's he done?
0: He's a big man, right? He's a big guy.
1: He was in 1B.
0: He was in 1B, but he was consistently coughing the whole time and not covering his mouth.
2: No.
0: And then I woke up this morning with a blocked nose again. And I've been sick the other week. Do you know how angry I was?
1: I know. I don't like
0: coughing,
1: it
0: sneezing.
1: You should have called for one of the, the COVID things we used to... The masks.
0: Yeah, do they even work?
1: I think, I don't know. But probably. That's disgusting.
0: He barked.
1: That's
0: right?
1: Worse than putting your foot up on the armrest.
0: Yeah, no, it's not.
2: No.
0: No, it's not. Let's not go back there.
1: Can we go back to Origin, please? Origin 3. Yeah. Okay, back there?
0: I digress. I'm sorry.
1: Oh, we did digress. You took us down a long, long runway.
2: You want to know?
1: No, I mean, how good, right? How good. I mean, it was against the odds.
2: Yep.
1: Did you guys think we were a chance of the upset?
2: I honestly believed it. After what had been written about us after game two, what had been said about Laurie, the made-up stories, I knew that they'd use that as fuel for the fire and come out and support their coach. You know, people criticise Liam Martin's inclusion, but Liam Martin's an Origin player. He gets it. And I spoke about it in Game 1 and Game 2. We lacked aggression. We didn't go after their halves. I knew exactly what he was going to do. He was going to torment them all night.
1: Yeah.
2: And his mate in the back row, he came along for the ride as well. If Cleary didn't get man of the match, Hudson Young would have been the next
1: pick.
2: And he was the best Blues player in game two as well. In a beaten side, he was the only forward that got over 100 metres.
1: Yeah.
2: But they absolutely terrorised the spine of Queensland.
1: Absolutely.
2: Made them play earlier. And off the back of that, our edges were able to just be a whole lot calmer in defence. You had that right edge. It was the old Penrith connection of Martin, Cleary and Crichton.
0: Yep.
2: And they just shored up that right edge. And then Bradman Best coming back into the side. Like, he was absolutely unbelievable. Scored that try. And for once, we finally get a call go our way. We never get him up at Suncorp. So that was good
1: to
2: see.
1: We'll talk about that too at some point. But let's not take the gloss off the win.
2: From the outset, our forwards dominated their forwards. We targeted their halves.
1: Yep.
2: We made a plan to kick high, and we got a couple of errors off the back of that. But Nathan Cleary, like, he had his fingerprints all over the game in the first 20 minutes. And I've got to say, Mitch Moses, in that opening 20 minutes, his kicking game was more important than ever, because we struggled to get out of our halves, not by fault of our outside backs. I thought they rolled up their sleeves and they were awesome. But, you know, we were still getting to our 35, and he was putting it down to the 10-metre line and some of those kicks. And Liam Martin sprinting down there and trying to put shots on. You know, it was just a different Blues side. And you could hear them after the match, what it meant to them, the passion. But also, you know, they did it for Laurie as well.
1: Yeah, I mean,
0: there's no doubt.
1: Yeah,
0: no doubt they did it for Laurie. And I've been fortunate enough to interview after Origin deciders for a long, long time now. I could not believe the emotion that some of the players had. Like, obviously, they're ecstatic, you know, they're relieved. But some of the players that I interviewed after the game, Mitchell Moses was one, Blake Brayley, he was so emotional, and he explained it. He was emotional at the fact that Laurie trusted him to bring him back into the team after the broken arm and gave him the opportunity to play in the decider. And he just felt that he owed Laws for it. And he got emotional talking to me about it, which was great, you know. That's how much it meant to him. So I just was blown away by how emotional all the players were, you know, after the game.
1: Well, you also, Piggy, spoke to Hudson Young.
11: Hudson Young. Hudson, just describe it for us, mate. Oh, so hard to put into words, mate. I've sat on the lounge for so many years and watched Queensland celebrate wins like this. So to come in there, in their own backyard, when no one gave us a chance, mate, there's no better feeling.
0: Mate, I just want to give you a rap and your back row partner, Liam Martin. I love the combo you two. You just went at them all night.
11: Yeah, it's what we try and do every week, and we spoke about that before the game, is not just speaking, talking to media, but coming out here in action and that. And he's a player that I love playing with, and just so happy to be here, mate.
0: Hey, what about the start? An unbelievable start. Nathan goes in for an individual try, Jags another, you know, all your way, 18-4 at half time, to then hold on with it. They came back at you, they kept on getting close, they just couldn't find it.
11: Yeah, well, they talk about their spirit, mate, and we spoke about our spirit, and that's what we love in New South Wales, and we love all our fans and everyone that come out and supported us tonight. And Nathan, he's a world-class player, mate. He's the best in the game.
1: Yeah, he was huge, Nathan, and so was that man Hudson, young Liam Martin. Both those edge players were just, as J-Moz has just pointed out, were just formidable. People are asking me, you know, Hamoli Olakau'atu, you know, he must be disappointed he didn't get on. And I was sort of like, well, how could you?
2: Yeah,
1: you know, you couldn't really. You couldn't find a way to get him into it. But back to Laurie, right? And we're all, you know, we all know Laurie pretty well. You do probably.
2: Yeah.
1: Well, I know him pretty well as well. I know you do, right? So, and the whole team was fighting for him. I think the whole state was fighting for him. He had all the critics in the world leading into game three. Well, in the post-match press conference, he didn't hold back.
12: Some of the stuff that's been written and said, gee, come on. But anyway, hopefully those blokes might have a decent look at themselves. And in particular, when people have a crack, when they don't even come to a training session, they won't front up to press conferences. Show some balls. Well, where are they now?
1: Where are they?
2: I love that.
1: Kahunas!
2: Show some
0: well
2: balls.
0: Well done, Kahunas.
2: No, good on you.
0: Well done.
2: And he was measured and dignified, and he could have gone harder, but he's, you know, Loz is, he's got the respect of everyone. Those people knew exactly who
1: I don't think Brent Reed, where's Reed from? There's a Telegraph News Limited. I don't know that he'll be getting any Christmas cards anytime soon from Loz.
2: I would say that is the best win I've seen at Suncorp in a Blues win in my time watching Origin. I would say, like,
1: yeah, big call.
2: Yeah, 2000. It was a 2005, I think it was.
1: Yeah, yeah.
2: That was good. 24 was good because it hadn't happened for so long.
1: Yeah.
2: But this win,
1: you could,
2: with all they had going against them, with all the scrutiny, the team changes. Laurie, he put his balls out there.
1: Well,
2: he showed some.
1: He showed
2: and
1: some.
2: And the players, they got the result for him. So. You know what? We get bragging rights for another year, and you haven't been able to wipe the smile off my face all week since.
1: No, brilliant, brilliant, brilliant. And Laurie will be on tomorrow with the boys. You're on from 1. He'll be on about 1:25. Laurie Daly.
2: He would have just pulled up stumps.
0: He'll be
2: I reckon.
0: Just sober yes. Was.
1: So he might have a bit of a croaky voice, but good luck to him. Well done to the Blues, and well done to Laurie Daly. All right, the super deals are on now. 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
10: The Continuous Call team, thanks to McDonald's, Harvey Norman, Lowe's, Solo by MYOB, Power Bay, Jack Daniels, BP, Ram Trucks, Sonali and Bryden's Lawyers.
1: Chris Warren, Josh Morris and Mark Piggy Riddell are in the Interactive Studio, the Harvey Norman Interactive Studio for this one. Kickoff's about 15 minutes or 18 minutes away between the Tigers and the Warriors. All the talk has been very much about Jerome Luai, and we believe that, it's not in concrete yet, but there's a very, very good chance he will end up at Parramatta Eels next season before he goes and does his stint in Papua New Guinea. So that, no doubt, has probably got to be a distraction, I would have thought. Josh Morris here thinks it's, you know, Jerome has pretty much derailed West Tigers' season, and their chances of making the top eight now are all but done and dusted. You still stick by that, J-Moz, and you know, it's going to be surely for a player of even of Jerome's experience. He's won so many grand finals and been in so many deciders, played Origin, etc. Would he be able to block this noise out ahead of a game like this?
2: Oh, he's an emotional guy. I don't think so. I think it, and he's pretty public with what he puts out there as well. So no, I don't think he, he's got to respond to the noise. That's what he needs to do. He needs to show people that, you know, he's still there this year and there's still a chance of playing finals football, so he needs to put on a performance.
1: Yeah. I wonder...
0: You're a grub, J-Moss.
1: What's he done?
0: Cardinals in the studio.
1: He has to. Listen, keep those texts coming through. I know exactly what you're talking about. 0460873873. Benji Marshall, Benji Marshall, West Tigers coach. He has just spoken to Nine.
20: Playing here at Campbelltown, how good is this?
21: Yeah, it's good. It's our last game here for the year. You know, we need to turn up tonight for our fans. Lost our last three, but it's a good chance for us to come back and have a good crack tonight.
20: What about last week before we get on to tonight's game? I feel like a couple of things showed up in that Dragons performance. Did anything in your preparation change?
21: No, we missed the physical battle. We missed the kick. And credit to them, they played really well, you know. So that was disappointing because it's something we can control, you know. But we just got to find that again tonight. We can't change what happened last week, but we need good energy tonight, playing against the Inform Warriors team to give ourselves our best chance here.
22: The one thing I'm sure the crowd and we're watching for is energy from your team. Like, given the news about Jerome Luai during the week, How's that experience been?
21: Yeah, look, with respect, Freddie, I don't want to talk about the Jerome situation at the moment. In due course, we'll touch on that, but we need to focus on the game tonight, obviously. But Jerome's a big part of what we're doing this year, and we're looking for him to just play his role tonight.
22: Well, outside of Jerome, you get a playback, Samuela Fainu, who's been one of your real strike weapons for your team. What's it like to have him back?
21: Yeah, well, yeah, it's confidence to the team, Freddie. I thought he was one of our best players to start the season. Big, rangy back row, got skills, good defensively, and he'll definitely add to us tonight, but we need a 19-man effort tonight.
20: It's a big game, isn't it, Benji? You want to keep your season alive with this performance against the Warriors?
21: Yeah, look, I don't want to put pressure on the result. It's about chasing our processes, and one thing we're stressed is we've done enough talking. We need to put the actions to the words because we're sick of the words without the action. So, it's a big night for us to just go and action it and deliver.
1: There is Benji Marshall, and needs to act and not speak about it now. And I guess we'll find out in about 15 minutes or so when this match gets underway. If that has been a distraction, the Jerome Luai situation, I think it would have to be. But pretty much a straight bat there, Piggy. Benji Marshall not wanting to talk about Jerome Luai, and I can certainly understand that.
0: Yeah, well, it's probably expected that you're going to get that answer. His total focus at the moment is on... Now his team and getting a victory over the Warriors. So I didn't think we'd get much out of him pre-game. And I think they're talking about there's possibly a press conference Monday that's going to happen where they'll talk more about it and address the situation. So all in due course, I'd say.
1: And your old mate here, I mean, in the break, he might need to go to the little boys' room.
0: He needs to go
1: room.
0: And shake himself or something, because that was horrendous.
1: Yeah, it wasn't good, was it? I mean, where's the, you know, like, you've got...
0: Where's
1: you've
0: the got decorum?
1: Decorum. You've got elevator etiquette. You've got gym etiquette.
0: And studio etiquette.
1: And interactive studio etiquette.
0: Yeah, that's right.
1: And, you know, I don't think he's read the bylaws.
0: He hasn't read the manual.
1: No.
0: Yeah, when you step into the interactive studio.
1: Josh, you hearing what we're saying?
0: He's gone down the path of the big man.
2: I thought it was an SBD.
0: What's that?
2: Silent but deadly.
0: Oh, it was.
1: Well, it wouldn't matter because we got the headphones on. Oh, I couldn't hear anything.
0: Goodness.
1: It was deadly. That is for sure, J-Moz. That diet you're on. I mean, you're ripped and shredded, but my goodness.
2: Protein.
1: Well... I don't know what you've been eating, but I don't want any of that stuff. 0460873873.
2: Just keep sauntering.
1: Is the text line. Nudge here, gentlemen. Nudge has sent us a text. Piggy, Josh, will you please tackle Chris for God's sake and stop him talking about bloody football? Wants to talk saunas and all that sort of
0: he
1: stuff.
0: He wants the fun
2: to see
0: stuff.
2: You sweat again.
1: You know where you can get a good sauna?
2: Harvey Norman.
1: Harvey Norman. 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
1: 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Ground conditions, bit of dew out there, and it is down to 11 degrees. 11 degrees, so pretty chilly out there. The boys are still in the dressing rooms getting the last minute preparations done. We've got pictures coming in from the West Tigers dressing room. Now, all the talk we know has been very much about Jerome Luai. We have heard from Benji Marshall. Let's now hear from Jerome Luai himself. He spoke with Channel 9.
22: Mate, let's start on Wednesday. You had a chance to do it 2 years ago, went up there. What did you make of the Origin game?
27: Oh, I'm real, man. My lounge was as loud as ever, and I know what the boys are feeling out there, so massive raps to the boys, man. Get it done.
22: All right. Getting to the stage where you need to win the game from now on. Have you noticed any energy change with the team?
27: Yeah, oh, the pressure's obviously on. We just haven't played our best for quite a while, so we're motivated by that. Individual onus on our job tonight, so we've got to do a good job for the fans tonight.
1: Well, there is Jerome Luai talking to Freddie Fittler there. Boys, let's get into this now. Four Maccas. Let's have our own preview. And when the footy's on, you can't miss a moment. 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We'll go to the bold prediction for Arrow Transport a bit later on. But now for Maccas, a first try scorer and a player who will deliver pick.
0: Yeah, I'm going to go with the Warriors. I'm going to go Cam Pereira as my first try scorer. Player to deliver, I'm going to go with Fisher Harris back into the team. He will deliver tonight for
1: how
0: the Warriors.
1: How long's he been out for, the big
0: I'm
1: enforcer?
0: Not sure.
1: It's been a few weeks, hasn't it? Calf.
0: Calf.
1: So, yeah, I mean,
0: what a
1: massive in for them, given that Mitch Barnett, I thought Barnett did well, actually, too, for the Blues, given he's out, and Kurt Capel as well. But James Fisher-Harris is back on deck. All right, for Maccas, J-Moz, a player who will deliver, and also a first try scorer and prediction.
2: Yeah, I'm going the Wires in this one. Player who will deliver, I'm going to go Wade Egan. And first try scorer, I'm going to go to the other wing and go Sharns Nicol-Klukstad.
1: All right, well, they both know how to score, don't they? Cam Pereira and Nicol Klukstad, they are both very good at finding the line. Round 13, I'm told, too, James Fisher-Harris' last game was. So he comes back and he's got the little C next to his name in the number 8 jersey. 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All right, give me something good here.
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1: Halasima double. Lekka Halasima double. You get a boldie?
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1: a prediction
2: I'll
1: mean?
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3: Chris Warren, Mark Pigger-Riddell and Josh Morris in the Harvey Norman Interactive Studio, and we'll bring you play-by-play of the action between the West Tigers and the Warriors from New Zealand. Kickoff's about 3 minutes away. Teams are yet to run onto the field, but we know for West Tigers, Abby Coruscant is out for a few weeks at least with that pec injury. Jerome Luai returns to the lineup after being rested, I think it was late concussion symptoms last weekend as well. So he comes back in, but amid all the speculation about his future, which we've discussed at length already, but if you are just joining us, Jay Moz is of the opinion that his future and his decisions and all that stuff pretty much has the potential, if it hasn't already, to derail the West Tigers season. Pre-match entertainment at Campbelltown Sports Stadium. Looks like some Pacific Islanders performance before kickoff, and West Tigers in the sheds. They're about to make their way out very shortly. Adam Dewey, we know he's been really good for them this year, alongside Jerome Luai, but Jerome's been missing on occasions as well. And Jock Madden has done a really, really good job, hasn't he, boys, in terms of filling in. But he finds himself now on the outside looking in with Jerome back on deck. And when you've got the C next to your name and you're commanding about 1.2 or whatever it is a year, it's pretty much...
4: You're playing,
3: my friend.
4: Yeah, you are. And that's right. We see New Zealand Warriors make their way out on the field, Chris. It's going to be very interesting because it's going to be all eyes on Luai to see his performance tonight.
3: Get those texts coming through as well, and you can sync, of course. Hey, Chris, Josh and Mark, looking forward to the game. With the sync on with Fox League, Freddie from Ipswich, keep them coming through as the Warriors make their way out, and a fair few Warriors fans are out there. Jay Moz was saying that, you know, through that south western corridor, there is a fair contingent too of New Zealand people or with heritage and Pacifica heritage as well. And we know it's a really strong catchment area, pathways for West Tigers and MacArthur region as well. So here are the home team now. And Jerome Luai leads them out. Adam Dewey behind him. Jareem Buller behind him. And Sunia Taruva as well. So it's hard to sort of get a gauge on what this crowd is. Alex Twile now runs out to and does the sign of the cross as he goes out the players' tunnel. Jareem Buller, 3 tries in his last 3 games at Campbelltown. But, boys, they really have struggled to find wins over the years at Campbelltown. They are celebrating Pacific around out there, and that's why the dance was pre-match. I think it's 1 from their past 8 at Campbelltown that
4: really?
3: They have won.
4: Yeah.
3: A really, really poor record out there. Well, you never know. Things might change this time around. And we're about to get underway. Wyatt Raymond's the referee. Chris Butler is in the bunker. And the Warriors are about to get things started. They will kick things off as the clock counts down. And Tua Peake it is, has the ball planted on the tee, and away we go. So defending the northern end, the home team, West Tigers, and taking the first carry, and a strong carry to Bunty Afoa against his former club. And a good pickup for West Tigers. Another prop forward, Terrell May, takes the second carry, and no surprises, the Warriors up very quickly on him. Alex Twile puts his arm up for carry 3. They're all one out carries and pretty easily to defend against. And James Fisher-Harris was in there with that heavy collision. On that edge now is Sione Samuela Fainu. Brother Sione is on the right because Samuela always plays on that left. So a great acquisition to have Samuela back on deck. 3 of the Fainus in the lineup tonight as we get to the last tackle, and Dewey will kick from well inside his 40 down to the southwestern corner, and taking it back there and taking it well, it was the winger Khan Pereira. He brings it back centre field, and he'll be met 30 metres out from his own goal line, right in front of the goalpost at the southern end, or the leaked club end of Campbelltown Sports Stadium. So the Warriors with their opening set, and it's pretty much on the keep going. There's a solid carry from Leia Tower, dropped the shoulder into that defender there from West Tigers. Think it was Macassini, and they're 8 metres their own side of halfway on play four. A little no-look pass from dummy half Wade Egan, working their way towards the halfway line, and beyond they are, in fact, now it's last tackle. Into West Tigers territory they go, and Tamari Martin with the kick, a high bomb coming through, they've got it back, it's play on, ball goes to ground, Fisher Harris flicks it out the back, and Sunia Taruva for West Tigers is there to take possession, and there will be a penalty as well to the home team, no need for that, grabbing the ankle. And West Tigers have earned the first penalty of the match, and they will kick for touch about 20 metres out from their own goal line.
4: Yeah, Taruva's done a great job to shut this play down. The ball was flicked out the back from Fisher Harris, and Taruva jumped on it, caught the football. Oh, no. They haven't found touch from the penalty, the Tigers.
3: Dear, oh,
4: Warriors
3: dear.
4: With the ball.
3: Dear, oh, dear. Well, I say they get an easy passage out of their own end. To the contrary, now they are defending. Bunty Afar, was it with a high shot there on James Fisher-Harris? Referee said it was all right, nothing in it. So the Warriors on the attack. Aaron Clark, first receiver, feeds it on. It ends up there with Leka Halasima. A really quick play the ball. Wade Egan goes for a carry, gives the ball now to Stowers Smith. And the big front rower with the head bandage, he'll play it 15 metres out from the goalpost. Tackle four it is. Here come the Warriors. Aaron Clark. James Fisher-Harris steams onto the ball from Aaron Clark, and back from injury, the captain, Fisher-Harris, goes in to score next to the posts.
4: Oh, this is worrying signs already, Chris. We're only, what, 3 minutes into the game, and what worries me was the ease in which Fisher-Harris went through and scored the first try. We're just seeing the Harvey Norman replay. It was Adam Dewey who failed to find touch for the West Tigers. But here it is, Aaron Clark, one off the ruck, goes to the line, plays short to Fisher Harris. Fisher Harris goes straight between Terrell May and Jerome Luai, and they can't stop him. He scores the first try for the Warriors.
5: Yeah, that is worrying sign. That ball wasn't even passed at the line. That ball was passed halfway between the hit line and where they had played the ball. So there was plenty of time to readjust their defensive line. It was Terrell May and Jerome Luai, just too slow to react. And James Fisher-Harris, he couldn't believe his eyes when he saw the gap. He runs straight through it and gets the ball over for the first try. And like we said, that was just far too easy for the Warriors. So the action so far of the Tigers haven't been too good.
3: I don't think too many people with first try scorer would have been picking James Fisher-Harris.
5: That's when you get your doubles ticket, you normally throw that one away.
3: Is Adam Pompey looking to add the extras? Not a problem, just off centre. And so the Warriors leading West Tigers 6-0 on the continuous call.
6: When you're at work, but you hear about the quarter pounder deluxe, you don't Macca's walk.
7: 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Number 12.
6: You Macca's run. Ba-da-ba-ba-ba. Available after 10:30 a.m.
3: Yeah, the old footy doubles. You boys mightn't be old enough to remember that.
8: Yeah, of course, okay.
4: Jeez.
3: You'd almost tear it up.
5: We are.
3: Well, did they still
4: do it? Yeah,
3: if you
4: got home side or away side eight.
3: But you're right. I mean, that was just too easy. And Adam Dewey, I mean, you don't often see mistakes like that from him. A simple kick for touch and missed it by a long way, didn't he?
4: Yeah, just put him under pressure straight away. And the disappointing thing, as we've touched on, is just the ease in which they're able to score that first try.
3: So the Warriors then, important now, they get to their kick on their set after scoring points. They're outside their 20. And Adam Dewey is up there with a couple of others. Samuela Fainu in that tackle. Back to the short side, a little no-look pass, and in behind the ruck again is James Fisher-Harris, making some metres behind the play the ball. He'll play it on the halfway line. Tackle four. They've got numbers on the right. An overlap. If they get it out there, they have. Laiatawa fends away one. Staffatoa goes again. Laiatawa pushes away another one. Jerome Luai tries to pull his hair to take him down. Referee must have missed that. Laiatawa did it. Play on, Warriors. They put the kick in. Back there is Jerome Luai. He's been dragged into the end goal. And the Warriors have forced a goal line dropout. Laiatawa, though, I'm sure he's got something to say with the referee. Jerome Luai grabbed the back of his hair to try and pull him down, but did let go immediately.
4: Yeah, well, they've just gone 100 metres in the set off the kickoff, the Warriors.
3: Wow.
4: Just seeing a Harvey Norman replay of Fisher Harris and... Here's the hair pull from Luai.
3: Oh, come on.
4: That's a penalty.
3: Yeah, every
4: That's
3: day of
4: penalty.
3: The week. Every day of the week. See, you're trying to paint that picture. He grabbed onto it like it was a
5: almost
3: horse's
5: got two
3: mane.
5: Hands on it.
3: Well, I think he did get two hands on it. Almost, and just, and anyways, it's I guess unsportsmanlike is the word I'm sort of searching for, but here come the Warriors again now. Great opportunity, and Aaron Clark will play it. Right in front of the goalpost, padding on three. Left they go, block play, and goes himself. They've lost the ball. Warriors lose the ball. The little halfback, Tamari Martin, he decided to try and go himself and couldn't handle. And so that's a let-off for West Tigers on their own goal line.
4: Geez, they're unlucky there because I thought if he hit any option outside, they'll score as well as him taking them on them himself. He just juggled possession there when he went through the line. For Tamari Martin, so missed opportunity. They got Wade Egan on screen. He's carving him up at the ruck.
3: Yep.
4: He's just absolutely toying with
3: toying.
4: The defence
3: yep.
4: at the moment of the Tigers.
3: This could be worrying. The signs I'm seeing after 7 minutes of play on the Tui's clock, I've got reason to be concerned here for West Tigers because you're right, the ease with which they made those 100 metres off that set restart from scoring points. Anyway, let's stay with it. Macassini for West Tigers on that left edge, and he's brought down by the halfback Tamari Martin, 10 in from the eastern side of Campbelltown Sports Stadium. Up to their 20-metre line now on 3. Twal with a very lazy-looking pass to Bunty Afoa, who did well to handle. Fisher Harris is there. They go back to the short side now. It's Twal again. The ball tightly wrapped under that right bicep. Gets to his feet and plays it now. This will be the last tackle. Dewey from 32 metres out from his own goal line shoots it straight down the middle. And easy take back there for Tua Picky. And he'll get the ball outside his 30. I've got to say, I don't think there was a whole lot of urgency in that chase there from West Tigers either. The winger comes in for a carry, Khan Pereira, and heads pretty much from west to east and easily picked off there by Macassini. Back to the middle they come. That's a solid shot from the Tigers. Macassini it was with the first contact. Bit of help there from Terrell May. Here goes Wade Egan again. This time no way through. The Marcus Constantina on him and he'll play at five his own side of halfway. Tackle four now into West Tigers territory. Warriors with the ball. Player laying in the ruck. They get their kick away. It's high and it's long and it goes down to Taruva's corner. He takes it inside his 10. He looks up and there's a wall of blue jerseys there to meet him. And the Tigers will start this set on their own 10-metre line. Nil all the score, or 6-0 the score rather. The Warriors leading West Tigers for Lowe's Menswear.
4: Yeah, it probably wasn't their best set, the Warriors then. I thought the Tigers aimed up on the first few

0: side of the ground, and skirting down there is Lekka Halasima, the big edge forward in open pasture, and eventually chopped down by Jareem Buller. Warriors 20 metres out. This is tackle two, fanning out to the western side. Unders run now, weaving back through the middle, fending away one and two. Easy grounds for the Warriors and a few missed tackles for the West Tigers. 5 metres out, tackle three. Going for the line now is Aaron Clark, barging his way towards the goalpost padding. Two more shots to play with. No look pass from Egan to his front rower, Stowers Smith. And the Warriors lose the ball on tackle four.
1: Geez, I had him shot out the back there. If Wade Egan has his time again, Harvey Norman replay. Look to play short here to his front rower. But there's not a lot on. They were there. If he goes out the back.
2: He saw the space at the A and the marker there. They were too far apart and tried to put Stowers Smith through it, but he just ran on the outside. But you're right, Pig. If they go outside there, they have two pretty much past that outside post with Jerome Luai coming in to make that tackle there. So wrong decision there, and the Tigers get away with it.
0: Pretty chilly conditions out there for Aria Holmes. Ground conditions. You can see it, that scrum, all the steam coming off all the players.
1: Were you having flashbacks to the sauna?
0: No, but flashbacks to cold nights at Campbelltown. I spent 4 years at this very ground, 6 days a week, travelling from Castle Hill to Lemire. We'd have the steak and chips in the old Leagues Club afterwards.
3: Any good?
0: Great. Yeah, I still remember it. And then the cheesecake, I'd have that and take that home. Long drive because I was only at uni.
2: They were the only good memories for you.
0: The 21's made the grand final. Here go the West Tigers. Luai up over the halfway, but he gave it to Adam Dewey, who was standing still, and an easy meet for James Fisher-Harris. This will be the last tackle for the Tigers, just into Warriors territory. On the left side there, Luai puts up the high bomb. Coming through is Jareem Buller. He takes it, but he taps it back, and Warriors come up with it.
1: Hold on a second.
0: A player taken down in back play as well.
2: Yeah,
0: this will be a penalty.
2: This will be a bidding, if not a sin bin.
0: Was it Buntiafoa or was it
2: Buntiafoa?
0: It might have been Samuel Sione Fainu.
1: I thought it was
2: Bunty. No, it was Buntiafoa for sure. So we see on the Harvey Norman replay, he gets the ball here, passes it, and then, it's just a hit.
0: Yeah, he was committed.
2: It's very late.
1: Yeah. Very late.
2: That'll be a bit. Yeah.
0: Posthumous?
2: Yes.
1: Yes. The legs went up in the air, didn't they? It looked a lot worse live.
0: Bit of chipmunk punk playing there too. My Sharona. Again, I'm
1: you
0: probably a bit older.
1: You would have grooved out to a bit of this
0: back in the day. Still give my age away.
1: Still does.
0: Yeah. So 6-0 Warriors Newport over Tigers.
1: He will be tonight Newport at about midnight, won't you?
0: Wyatt Raymond, the referee, calling over Jerome Luai.
4: He has an opportunity to pull out of that contact.
2: Yep.
4: He follows through with force. There's significant whiplash and his head.
0: You're going for 10, Bunty? Yeah, see you later, Bunty. Significant whiplash and significant contact, and it was late. I haven't got a problem with it, really.
1: No problem. No. He had to go.
0: Bang,
1: you can't hit him that long.
0: No.
2: Yeah.
0: No, it was 1.5 seconds.
1: Jeez.
0: After he let the ball go. See you, Bunty.
1: He's let his team down.
0: Yep. 6-0 then, Warriors over Tigers, and things like this don't help your cause. You're trying to build some pressure and indiscipline from your front rower.
1: He got airborne, didn't he?
2: Yeah.
0: Who was it on the end of it?
1: Nickel Cookstar.
0: Yep. So he's receiving some treatment. He'll be all right, won't he? Or will he have to go off?
2: I think he's landed on his shoulder.
1: Awkward.
2: Rib. I think he got the wind taken out of him. It was a fair force.
0: And it was whiplash. So the Warriors then, instead of defending their own line, they now have the ball and they're up approaching the halfway line. Here's another penalty against Samuel Afainu, a crusher. Crusher tackle against Samuela. An inquisitive look from him to the referee, but we've seen that time and time again from forwards who think they've done nothing wrong. The bunker will have a little look at anyway.
2: Yeah, he does get it caught him, yawned.
0: Yeah.
1: Yeah, just as he turns him to go to ground, gets it caught. And
0: yeah, the Harvey Norman replay clearly shows that Laban is caught under the weight of Samuela Fainu. So Warriors punch that ball over the eastern touchline. They start their set on the West Tigers 40-metre line. 6-0, Warriors leading West Tigers on the Lowe's menswear scoreboard. And 13 minutes gone on the Tui's clock first half. So they spread it across to the middle of the ground.

0: down. Fisher Harris is there. And he'll take the tackle on two. 20 in from touch, western side. Back to the middle, Aaron Clark. Oh, and Stowers Smith almost ran into Aaron Clark. Tigers fans are appealing for obstruction. Wade Egan back to the middle again. Fisher Harris, geez, busy, isn't he? Getting his hands on the ball a couple of times each set. 5 metres out they are. Egan, no look pass. Harris Tavita gives it on. They're going in again. They're going in again. Khan Pereira. Khan Pereira scores in the northwestern tie, in the northwestern corner for the Warriors. 10-0 with a kick to come from the western touchline.
1: Yeah, I've got to say, I really like the tempo in this play, from the Warriors. Just the way they slow things down. Harvey Norman replayed. Starts with Egan at dummy half. He plays nicely out the back. And we'll just see that little pass here. I'm just trying to pick up, was it Harris Tavita? Harris Tavita pops it to his centre, gets it on to Khan Pereira, who J-Moz has exclusively tipped, remember, with his bold prediction. So he gets his first of the night. But I think he might be right. I think there's plenty more to come for the Warriors.
0: It's a bit scary, isn't it?
2: Yeah, and like Piggy said, Wade Egan, he's very, very crafty there. He knew that he's had him shot on one edge there because they had one down. They had a player already in the sin bin.
0: Yeah.
2: And the way he just held up that pass just drew in Dewey enough that allowed them to get on the outside, and then they played hands. Pompey didn't overplay his hand there. He beat the first tackle, got the ball to Khan Pereira, who is one of the best finishers in the game, and he ices that one there.
0: 10 tries in 9 games for Khan Pereira. I mean, West Tigers, let's be honest here, they were struggling third on 13. Losing Bunty Afoa to the bin a couple of minutes ago, it could be really scary, this. And if the Warriors are on song and start playing with a whole heap of confidence like we know they can, and if the West Tigers don't aim up, this could really blow out. From the touchline then, Adam Pompey got height, got length, but hasn't got direction. So the score remains Warriors 10, West Tigers 0 on the continuous call.
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4: Lunch break. 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
3: You Macca's run. 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
0: Yes, ba-da-ba-ba-ba. Might be playing a little visit to the Golden Arches on the way home.
1: Little Macca's run on the way home?
0: I think so. It's only fair, it's only right, isn't it?
1: You got a meeting at midnight now?
0: No, no meetings tonight.
1: No?
0: No. Boardroom's closed. Here they go off the back fence. The Warriors, Stowers, Smith, Leagues Club end of the ground. Chilly 10 or 11 degrees. Oh, they're getting confident now. They string 4 passes together inside their own 20. Khan Pereira beats 1 or 2. Khan Pereira over the halfway. Khan Pereira, he submits in the tackle. 35 metres out from the West Tigers goal line. Well, this is paper-thin defence from the home team. Ball now with Harris Tavita. And steps back into traffic and picked off by the markers and laid on the ground there. On top of him there was Alex Twal. But they've got numbers out the right, the Warriors, lining up and taking this tackle. I think that's Laban with the ball now. Wade Egan, as Piggy says, he's having a field day. Fisher Harris hands it on. Now with Harris Tavita. 8 metres out, last tackle, Warriors. Are more points coming? To the right they go. Aaron Clark gives it on. Halfback feeds it away. See you later. Leia Tower goes in to score. The Warriors' third of the evening.
1: Oh, well, that was all too easy for Leia Tower in the end. They are just picking apart this West Tigers defence. It's all started when they go to their left and they strip it for numbers. Khan Pereira makes an incisive run back through the middle of the field. I would have loved to have seen him get on the outside and get into some space.
0: Yeah.
1: But he ends up going down and conceding because he ran a player ran in front of him. But a couple of plays later anyway, they just last tackle. Clark gets the ball, plays out the back, and that pass there, beautiful pass from Tamari Martin to Leia Tower. The Tigers defence, please, they got one hand on him. And he goes over for another try. This is going to be a long night, Tigers fans.
2: I know they're down one player here, but they had a double lead shape, and he still gets on the outside of Macassini there. I would have been pulling my width if I was him and keeping him on my inside shoulder there. But even so, it was a pretty feeble attempt, and they've just gone bang, bang in the space of 2 minutes to put a 14-0 gap on the Tigers with a kick to come.
5: And the players again with the try celebrations. The arrow into the crowd, and Benji Marshall, there's a picture of him down on the touchline. Not happy is an understatement. So here is now the conversion attempt from Adam Pompey. He's about 10 metres in from touch. Pretty acute angle. He's only brought it back 18 metres. And the steam coming out of his mouth. He moves in, strikes it. It's going to hit the upright, is it? Waved away. Score remains. Warriors 14, West Tigers yet to score on the continuous call.
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5: Boy, you just Macca's drive through the drive-through at about 10:30 p.m.
1: That'll be nice.
5: 10:38.
1: Couple of cheesies.
5: What time are we off?
1: 10:30.
5: 10:30, so 10:38. Expect me. 14 points to nil. The Lowe's menswear. The Warriors doing it easy. And only one from three conversion attempts. Could be 18-0. Lucky for the Tigers that they're not going up in sixes. But you're right, Piggy. And you know all about it. Being a former hooker yourself, Wade Egan, you can just see it, dummy half. He is having a field day. He is toying with them. He seems to have all the time in the world. And his middles are benefiting from that. He's just drawing a marker and putting them into space. And they're coasting through the middle. Here's another run from Stowers Smith. And he's wrapped up by Terrell May. So Warriors now up to the halfway line and beyond. With the ball is Taupiki, the little fullback, and he will play it. Last tackle on the left, waiting for it, is Harris Tavita. Sends it very, very high. Chase is coming through, and Jareem Buller did really well back there. He could hear the footsteps coming towards him. He just focused on one thing, catching the steed and bringing it in. And now Taruva will play it 13 metres out from the Tigers' goal line.
1: Have the Tigers had to play the ball inside the 20-metre zone?
5: No.
2: Nope.
1: They haven't. There's 20 minutes, just on 20 minutes into the game. They haven't been up the other end of the field, the Tigers.
2: They got over halfway.
5: They're on their way to it, and what happened? I think they had a man put in the bin.
1: Wow.
5: So here they are now, trying to work their way out of the 30, and Luai, a no-look pass, Macassini on the end of that. 15 their own side of halfway, last tackle. Back to Adam Dewey, well within the 40, punches it down the to the southeastern corner, and the Warriors pretty much all the time in the world to bring this back as well. And we'll get it up to the 30-metre line. Little Taupiki will play it. A long ball from dummy half across to the left winger, who is in there for a willing run. Khan Pereira already has scored one try. J-Moz has him in the double. I think you've got him for the bold predictions for Arrow Transport. And up to the halfway line on three, the Warriors. Here's another run.
1: Oh,
5: Leka
1: no.
5: Halasima. The door was wide open like a barn door. He strolled right through it.
1: That was like under sixes.
2: Yep.
1: When the big kid gets the ball and just runs through him.
5: Now they've got numbers on the right. Three on one. Gets out there to Leia Tower. Gives it on to his winger. Nickel Klukstar fends away. One and two. He's over the line. But they hold him up in desperate defence back there. Play on. Last tackle, Warriors. Here comes the crossfield kick. Looking for Pompey, and it goes into the other number four. Stafford Toa will take the tackle a metre out from his own goal line.
1: Jeez, they do well to hold on there, the Tigers. My goodness. I thought here's a relieving penalty for him. I thought the Warriors players needed to go up and compete for the ball.
2: No one went for it.
1: Yeah.
5: No.
1: They were just happy to allow the Tigers to catch it. I thought they should have competed for the football there.
5: So I'm just trying to work out over there. So you've got Macassini with a bit of a late tackle there, Josh.
2: Yeah, and Jacob Laban.
5: So Macassini must be at that left side. I think Skelton must be playing left wing, is he? We'll keep an eye on that. Maybe they've swapped around because I thought Stafford Toa was out there earlier. Anyway, not all that important. Dewey finds touch. Western side of the ground. This is a real let-off for the Tigers because you got the feeling that the Warriors were coming again for number four.
2: Looks like Jared Hayward's come onto the field.
5: There he is, that's
2: him. So that's his debut tonight. Well done, young fella.
5: That's him in 22. That's the jersey I wore for 3 years in reserve grade. reserve grade hooker was 22 out there for the Maggies. And he's a, well, not a local junior. He's from St Mary's.
2: What do they call that in bingo?
5: I'm not sure. Not sure, but he came through the
2: two
5: Tigers.
2: Ducks walking, isn't it?
6: Is it? I don't play bingo either.
5: You got too much hand time on your hands, J-Moz. But a really good prospect. He made the Australian schoolboys a couple of years ago as well. Really good attacking dummy half. So here he is at dummy half now. He's got the black head gear on, making his debut. Well done, Jared Haywood. Guys, Dewey doesn't look fit to me. He looks really lethargic and a bit off, and not just a bit, a fair bit off the pace. So it might be proved wrong. He has the ball now, Dewey, and will kick from 30 metres out. It's high, it'll come down about 10 metres out. Knock on, I think, from the Warriors.
1: It's gone back.
5: It's gone backwards, and they will play the ball five out from their own goal line. Warriors 14, West Tigers yet to score.
1: Well, this is good from the Tigers because at least the Warriors are bringing the ball off their goal line. It was an attacking kick from the Tigers.
5: Well, let's see.
1: Let's see what they got defensively.
5: No, he's...
2: Mate, Tane Tuipiki is the smallest bloke on the field, and last set he stood in the tackle with three of them there.
5: And they're on tackle three now, Pig, and they're already up to their 40-metre line. So that defence, you know, here goes tackle number five through the middle is the prop forward, Stowley
2: Smith.
5: Even
2: he thinks he can step tonight.
1: He was stepping and jinking and...
5: He's found a step. Fisher-Harris has found a breather. He's come off and the Warriors get their kick away from the halfway line. Taruva's back there, takes it and sits on his bottom, 10 metres out from his own line, gets up and goes again. And 15 out they are now. 14 points to nil, 3 tries to nil. Warriors over Tigers. And Buddy Ifoa is due back, or is he up, back out there?
1: Just went on then.
5: So they're back to 13 on 13. Buddy Ifoa out, put in the bin for a very late tackle on Nickel Klukstar. So here's 12, short ball away to Sione Fainu. He tries to offload but can't. Tigers have the ball, tackle four on the halfway line. Haywood picks it up, draws a marker, splits the markers, offloads back on the inside. Good play from the debutant. Out there in 15 is Fanua Bolle. He will play the ball, last tackle. 35 out goes to Dewey on the right edge. He sends it back high through the middle, allowed to bounce. This could spell trouble. It doesn't. The Warriors are first to dive on it, and they'll start this set on their own 10-metre line.
1: Well, they're lucky there, the Warriors, because everyone allowed that ball to bounce. It was a booming kick from Adam Dewey back into the middle of the field, but everyone allowed it to bounce. In the end, the Warriors were able to jump on the football.
2: Yeah, just some stats for Jack Daniels.
5: We like Jacks.
2: 7-0 line breaks, Warriors to the Tigers, and they've had 62% possession, completing at 83%. So very, very dominant. And we've spoken about their defence, the Tigers' defence, particularly through the middle. Their A and marker have been appalling to start this first half.
5: Yep. I don't think they've had a tackle in Warriors red zone with ball.
1: No, not at all.
5: And we've got 15 and a half minutes remaining first half.
1: What do we got here with Tuipiki, is it?
5: Crusher, I think. They're appealing for a crusher. Tuipiki's down getting treatment.
2: Do you want another stat for Jack Daniels?
5: Oh, I love it, Jax. Yes, yeah. Please.
2: Average set distance, Warriors 48.76
5: yeah,
2: metres.
5: Yeah.
2: West Tigers 23.6.
5: Well, that's a bit lower than that.
1: Yeah.
5: So, there's a more fair disparity
2: more
5: there.
2: More than double, you would say, Chris.
5: Yeah, absolutely.
2: There's Warriors, only one, Jack.
5: There's a forward pass from dummy half to, who's that with the ball there? Carrying forward is Lekker Halasima, and now getting dragged back. I think it's Lekker. Yes, it is. To the right side they go, and kick from just inside their 40. High and long, and taking it back there is Jareem Buller on his own 20. He does score plenty of tries out there. They love him out there too, Jareem Buller, and he's one of the mainstays of this team for future years. Now here's a better run from Adam Dewey, and gets the ball up to the halfway line, and earns his team another set of six. A set restart inside the 10. Bolle with the ball. He's got the cornrows, the braiding in his hair. The Melbourne youngster originally, Fanua Bolle. And Bunty Ifoa takes a carry. So on the attack, middle of the ground. Options left and right. Tigers, they go left. Luai, inside pass. Samuela Fainu. He gets some post-contact metres as well. Still going is Fainu. That's a better run. And he'll play it 12 metres out. Haywood from dummy half gets the ball away. Twile gives it on. Haywood again. Bullet pass. Luai hits and spins. Long pass. Stafford Toa gets out of a tackle. Toa breaks another. Toa goes towards the line. This will be the last play, West Tigers. A metre out from the goal line. A long ball from dummy half. Haywood to Dewey. Threads the needle. Bouncing ball. Oh, mistake in the back, and West Tigers will go in to score. Samuel Afeidu scores underneath the crossbar.
1: Oh, well, that was too easy for the Tigers, and geez, they needed that. They needed to come up with some points. We've spoken in this first half how they've hardly been down here pressuring the line of the Warriors. Well, on the last play, a nice pass from dummy half finds Dewey, who puts the kick, little grubber in behind the line. Oh, the Warriors players fumble it there. Is it Leia Tower? I think it is, that fumbles the possession there. The Tigers are there. Fainu jumps on it and gets a try.
2: Well, they'll be buoyed by that. The first time they go down there, they get points. And we have spoken about the conditions there for Aria Holmes, dewy ground. And they just mess it up here between Tamari Martin and Leia Tiawa. Both of them try to go for it at the same time. They knock it back, and Samuel Afeidu back from injury. They've missed him two stages this year. He gets on the try scorers list for the Tigers tonight.
5: 0460873 again. Is that text line? Keep them coming through. You were talking about 22. Don't look at him. You were talking about number 22 in bingo.
2: Yes.
5: Evening, gents. 22, two ducks swimming.
2: Two ducks swimming.
5: 23, one duck swimming. One duck.
1: Standing up.
5: Standing up. Okay, giggles. Yes, who's that from? Min, thank you. It's
2: 88 as well.
5: Don't be late. Warriors 14, Tigers 4.
2: I thought it was two something ladies.
5: You can't say that anymore.
2: Okay.
5: Although, yeah, it is apt.
2: Bingo.
5: I'm going to ask our producer to do something here. I reckon, I could be wrong, I reckon Samuel Afeidu, I reckon he could have made his debut at this ground playing for Manly a few years back. Not that it matters, but I'm pretty sure I was there that night, Samuel Afeidu, and there was a few fireworks as well. He's a quality back rower with plenty of fire in the belly as Adam Dewey adds the extra two from in front. The Fainu boys pretty much all went there on a package deal to West Tigers from Manly. Had some really good games and a great season a year or two ago on that left edge. Great to have him back. And here's another that will be part of this team for many years going forward. Round 8, 2023, Campbelltown. That was his debut, NRL debut. Thank you, Andrew. There is Samuel Afeidu. So here's the restart, and Taruba takes it inside his own 10. Couple of Warriors players knock themselves out in defence like a couple of 10-pin skittles. Anyway, they've got play two now, block play, Bolle runs it, and poking his head through the line there is the eldest of the boys out there, Sione Fainu. Bolle again, this is better from West Tigers. Bolle's adding his frame into the action, and he'll play it 5 metres his own side of halfway. Now Dewey runs into the back of the ruck, he gets halfway through. Good run from Adam, play four. 35 metres out from the Warriors' goal line. Goes to Twal and now to Luai. Steps off the left, back into traffic. Looking and probing and waiting for something. Sione Fainu is there. And the gap soon closed. Warriors will shut it down. This will be the last tackle. Tigers, are they about to enter the Warriors' red zone? Here they go. They've got their kick away. And taking the ball on the full, no problem. So a pinky is back there, and the Warriors will start this set. Hemmed on their own goal line. Oh, gee, there's a shot too from Fainu, I think it was. Samuela, 14 points to 6, the Warriors over West Tigers. And really, for the first time in the match, Warriors are under the acid. Trying to get out of their red zone.
1: Well, at least there's some energy about them now, Chris, the West Tigers. There's actually some desire and some will to get off their line and defend well.
5: Yeah. And that's what was missing in the first half hour, was that energy in defence, which we're seeing now. Sometimes a try can, you know, do wonderful things for your confidence, but so too can just your defence. You get that right and other things can fall into place. They get their kick away. Taruva does a bit of a goose step before taking the line on. He's put in a headlock and taken to the ground. And he'll play at 5 metres, his own side of halfway. 14-6 for Lowe's menswear. Warriors 3-1 against the Tigers at Campbelltown. 10 minutes out from half-time on the Tui's clock. West Tigers crowd appealing for a penalty at the play the ball. Just into enemy territory. Young Jared Haywood, the debutant at dummy half. There's a set restart. So the Tigers now, they will at the end of this be in the Warriors red zone. What will they come up with? Points or a repeat set? Forward pass, that's what they'll come up with. Forward pass on play two. And Aluai and Samuela Fainu, they want to, I think, they want to challenge this.
6: Captain's yeah. challenge.
7: Harvey so Norman, captain's challenge, thanks.
6: Ruling on tackle two is a knock on
7: Sorry.
6: Into a defender.
7: No, I'm talking to the ref.
6: Oh.
7: I'd like the ref to say it. What did you boys think? I thought he used the defenders to sort of regain possession here.
2: Yeah, I didn't see it, but.
7: Drops the ball. It, oh, no. Oh, geez, that's going to be hard.
2: You know what they're going to do, Pete?
8: Yes, Josh. We're going to see if Samuel's right hand stays on the ball at all.
2: Don't throw your mate under the bus.
7: Well, I think he does get control back of it, does he?
2: Not, oh, we need perspective.
7: Uses the head. He yeah. uses the head to sort of get the ball back. I don't know. I think I've got to go with the ref here.
2: I think I've got to go with the ref too.
7: Yeah, this will be an interesting one.
5: Wyatt Raymond, over to you, my friend.
2: Judging all angles.
7: It's Chris Butler, isn't it?
2: In the corridor.
5: Butler in the bunker, yeah. yeah. Aren't you going with the ref's call? Yeah.
2: Yep.
5: White.
8: Just viewing all angles, see if we've got anything conclusive. There we go.
2: Told you.
7: He set himself up there.
2: Yeah, told you.
5: See if we've got anything conclusive.
7: Yeah.
5: Well, I can,
2: based on all of available
8: see on this angle that his hand remains around the ball.
2: Ooh.
8: And he's got possession without losing it into Tamara.
5: That's
8: no
5: conclusive.
8: Knock on.
7: Well done.
8: Challenge is successful.
7: Well done, Chris Butler.
2: You know what he did?
7: He had some.
2: Show some balls.
7: Yes.
5: Kahuna's. Well, Benji was blown up and then he suddenly started smiling because he thought they were going the other way as well when he said, I need to see something conclusive.
7: He's setting himself up. But
5: so
7: well
5: here
7: done.
5: We go. West Tigers, they're down 14 points to 6. And now they're in good ball, 25 out from the Warriors' goal line. A full set to play with. Haywood, left to right. Dewey, now Luai, no look pass. Buller gets out of one. They come again and Jareen will take the tackle. 20 metres out from the Warriors' goal line. 10 in from touch, western side of the ground. Fanua Bolle with a carry. There to meet him are three Warriors players. This will be the last tackle. 12 metres out. What's he got their hand in the rear? I thought it was tackle three. They keep going. Numbers out the left. They can't get the ball. Yes, they can. Macassini passes the ball. Skelton now puts a kick in. And the Warriors are there to defuse it. Dimitri Vaimauga gets the ball and takes off downfield along the eastern touchline.
7: What a
5: and
7: play.
5: The big fella will take the tackle.
2: He showed all the skills.
7: He did, didn't he? And he committed to the catch as well. Harvey Norman replay. Then he makes a great run as well. They can't stop him. Oh, nice footwork. Here we go.
5: Straight through the middle. The Warriors up to the halfway line. It was their centre, Layer Tower. Numbers on the left. No look pass. They've lost the ball. The Warriors on tackle three. Scooping it up is Taruva. Gives it to Jareen Buller, who will take the tackle. Gee, I thought that tackle count earlier on, the ref's arm went up very quickly in the count. And the graphic was saying it was only tackle three, but the referee's always right. It must have been because it was that knock on and decision.
7: Right.
5: It was still in that, that tackle count. If I've confused myself now.
7: Yeah, it doesn't make any sense.
5: Thanks. The captain's challenge.
7: I tell you what, boys, I like the look of this young hooker.
5: Haywood?
7: Yeah.
5: Yeah.
7: Throws a great pass.
5: Yeah.
7: And he can get out and engage the markers nicely already. He looks a player.
5: Yeah, I think Patrician Brothers Blacktown.
7: Another one, yeah.
5: St Mary's Junior and Balmain. Played for Balmain for a couple of years in reps and made the Aussie schoolboys. Here's Jareen Buller with the ball, gets out of a tackle and will eventually be tackled. This is the last play for the West Tigers. They're up around the halfway line, down the short side with the chip is Dewey. No problem. Underneath it is Lay's the little fullback Taupiki.
7: Ooh.
5: And runs into Alex Safar.
2: It's always him.
7: It's always Safar.
5: There's always one in Alex.
2: I know he didn't mean it here, but he flies into the tackle, and when he does, he sometimes gets it wrong. Tua Piki's a smaller man there, and he did well to get out of the tackle from Tua. I don't even think that's bad. I think he's just the name. I think they just see that there and think automatically it's high. I don't know if he got him there, but gives away a penalty and the Warriors go back up the other end. And for me, the Warriors need to stop being a bit complacent. Like, they're making the meters easy and then it looks like they're trying to score off every play when they get closer to the line. They need to go back to the structure that they had, which got them the points in the first place.
5: 14-6, Warriors over Tigers. Warriors with the ball up to the West Tigers 40-metre line on tackle two. Over the top there is Alex Safar, who has got a penalty in him over the years. 14 points to 6 for Lowe's.
2: He'd
5: six
2: be on
5: minutes.
2: The referee's tip sheets.
7: Yep.
5: 6 minutes out from the halftime break for Tui's. Here's a go through the middle. Again, back behind the ruck. That's where Aaron Clark's finding meters. Now it's with Viamalga. They go to the left. No look pass. Harris Tavita hands it on. And Hallison, no, in fact, it's the four. Poppy will play it. Last tackle, Warriors. A kick away for Harris Tavita. Coming through. Tigers had the ball. Macassini went up for it and did well, the young fella. And the Tigers will start this set 5 metres out from their own goalpost. Warriors 14, West Tigers 6.
7: Oh, he did a great job there, Macassini, because he was under a pressure. And it was a really nice kick from the Warriors on the last play, but he went up above the pack and took it cleanly. Here's a relieving penalty for the Tigers.
5: That it is, a high tackle. So this will enable them to get themselves out of their red zone, you would think. Adam Dewey, let's make sure you find touch this time.
7: I tell you what, they just need to get into half time now. There's 5 minutes, the Tigers I'm talking about. They can't afford to concede again, but they go in at 14-6, considering the start of this game and what we all thought.
5: Yep.
2: Yeah.
7: Take that every day of the week.
2: I think Andrew Webster wouldn't be happy with their last 20 minutes.
7: I agree.
5: Hey, boys, has PTL taken another day off? Geez, more leave days than a school teacher. PTL?
2: Part-time leave.
5: I'm leaving him alone tonight. Non-ratings period. Your big guns have
2: the
5: break.
2: We had a good night on Sunday.
7: Yes, I know. I got a voicemail.
5: So Tigers on the attack. Haywood from dummy half to Dewey, and now Buller runs out of his channel and runs into Sione Fainu. He'll play it 22 metres out. Tackle three, back to the middle. Bolle, great tackle, Aaron Clark. Chopped him, his legs from underneath him. Haywood scoops it up and gives it to Twal, who gives it out the back now with Dewey. Runs out of options and takes the tackle. 10 metres out from the uprights at the southern end of Campbelltown Sports Stadium. This will be the last play. Haywood to Safe Arthur now. Luai, a little kick in. Played at. This will be 6 more with Jareed Buller. No. Referee has his arm
2: in the
5: air.
2: Not played at?
5: He doesn't start the tackle count.
9: Challenge
5: and
9: it.
5: That will be a turnover. Boos from the crowd.
9: Challenge it. He played at it. How does he not play at it?
5: He stepped on the steeder.
9: The ref's had a shocker.
5: Viamalga stepped on the ball. That's playing at it.
7: Yeah, this will be Tigers' ball. There's no doubt he played at the football. Harvey Norman replay. Jerome Luai puts a little kick in behind the line.
10: Tigers kick chase on the left is onside. Ali plays at the ball. His right foot restarting the tackle count.
9: Tigers get the ball.
5: Couldn't have been any more playing at the ball than that from Leia Tower.
2: He was standing right there.
7: Anyway, we got the right decision.
9: Yeah,
7: we got the right decision.
5: Just under 4 minutes until half time, and the Tigers will have another opportunity here on the Warriors' goal line.
11: Jareem!
5: What are we waiting for here?
11: Oi, Jared! He needs to play the ball!
7: Oh, it's a play the ball.
5: Yep.
7: So because he was the player that had the ball when referee stopped the game.
5: Okay.
7: He's got to play it.
5: Okay, righto. Jareem Buller plays the ball. 5 metres out from the Warriors' goal line. 14-6. Warriors in front. As we approach half-time, Haywood, dummy half, sends it deep to Dewey on the right. Inside ball, Sione Fainu. Good tackle made there by the 15. Eremiah Taweva.
0: They go to the left again. Buller first receiver. Dewey is second. Third is Samuel Afenu. Over the top pass to Macassini. Comes back against the grain. Gives the ball to Haywood. On to Buller. On to Twile. And Twile has lost the ball.
9: Are they going to challenge this as well?
0: I think they are. No, I think it's a knock on.
9: No, they're saying that the Warriors have knocked this on, so they don't need to now.
0: Knock on against the Warriors, so Tigers will get another set of six.
9: Jeez, the ref's not having a good few minutes,
2: well,
9: is he?
2: I think Harris Tevita thinks that he's just made a tackle.
9: Well, he probably has.
2: And he's just trying to play the tackle rather than the ball, and Twiles knocked this ball on. I think they're going to get this call, the Warriors.
0: Here we go. Harvey Norman, captain's challenge. And we have a look at the Harvey Norman replay. Twile has the ball, loses the possession over the back, knocked down by the 5'8" Harris Tevita.
10: And the ball's definitely hit by Tamara. We just need direction on both of these.
2: But he can't see where the ball is there. He's trying to wrap for a tackle there.
9: Yeah. Geez, I don't know what they're going to do with this one. Well, it's gone backwards.
2: It's gone back from the Warriors. But it's also a knock on because it's a loose carry.
10: Drops the ball backwards. Tamari then hits the ball backwards.
9: The Warriors end up with the ball.
10: We're playing on.
0: Play on.
9: They dive on it. I'm sure. Twiles.
2: Bunny scratch.
9: Yeah, bunny one, bunny two. Who gets on it here?
10: Just fighting for the ball from the original tackle.
0: This is taking far too long.
9: Between his legs.
0: Anyone want it?
9: Oh, Twiles got it, does he? Oh, God. Come on.
2: Just got to determine whose hand that is.
9: I need a bit more perspective.
0: Did you bring anyone bring a picnic basket?
9: I need to find conclusive.
10: Alex Twile takes possession here. Tackle count's being restarted back to tackle one. Challenge is successful.
9: So the challenge is successful from the Warriors. But it's still the Tigers' ball.
0: What tackle
9: that's
0: is
9: right,
0: it?
9: Isn't it?
2: Tackle one.
9: Yep.
0: Okay, great opportunity here for West Tigers. They were in all sorts in the opening 20, and they're only down by 8 points. Just under three until half-time. 14-6, Warriors in front. Haywood, dummy half. Six more tackles. Long ball to Luai. Inside pass to Samuel Afenu. He's taken to ground by Aaron Clark and company with that left Laban. 5 metres out. Haywood sends it on to Buller, first receiver. Luai decides to kick on tackle one. Back there is the little fullback, Taupiki. And I can't explain that decision, fellas, by Jerome Bulleye. A full set to play with and kicks on tackle one.
9: That's not the play. That's not the play. Really disappointing there. And he'll know it, Jerome Luai. 2 minutes before half time and he went for the early kick in behind the line. The Warriors were there to clean it up.
0: Comes off, he's a genius.
9: Yeah, he knew it. There's the Harvey Norman replay. He slaps himself in the head.
0: Didn't give himself an uppercut, just slapped his forehead, his own. So Warriors, they're up on their own 40 now. You never know. They might have more points in them. A minute 40 remaining. They get their kick downfield, down that eastern touchline. Buller is back there on the far side of the ground, and he's met in a heavy tackle. He'll play it 30 out from his own goal line. Warriors 14, Tigers 6 for Lowe's Menswear. A minute 20 remaining, first half on the Tui's clock. Do you like a Tui's or two? Just quietly. And a Jack's, of course. But do drink and gamble responsibly if you're combining the two.
9: You been having your shandies lately?
0: No, I went off the shandy. I just got
2: to dash.
0: I got... here goes a good run from Bolle. Forget the shandy for a moment. Haywood, here's Safer. Now Dewey. Energy in the attack from the Tigers. Under a minute remaining first half. 14-6, they're down. Last tackle, 30 metres out. And Luai sends it up high. Ball comes down, taken by Buller. Seyfarth hands it on. Macassini explores his options on the short side. Back to Seyfarth. He offloads. They still play on. Jareem Buller, it's still last tackle. Goes back down the short side. And we'll have to take the tackle. 30 seconds remaining. So the Warriors will get a couple of plays before half time. They lead 14 points to 6. They're inside their own 20.
9: Well, they're unfortunate there, the Tigers. They threw it around but just couldn't find a play or a kick on the last there. Buller ended up getting tackled with it. We see the Warriors shifting it, but I think we'll go into half time, lads. I think everyone is ready to get into the sheds for the halftime break.
5: Well, the timekeeper, there he is. He was just reading for the siren, Piggy, as you were speaking. And that draws to a close the opening 40 minutes of this Round 19 match at Campbelltown Sports Stadium. The Warriors in the early stages looked like this could be a very, very long night for the Tigers. They led 14 points to nil. Could have been 18-0 had they converted two of those three tries. But then they also were missing a man in the bin. Bunty Afoa was sent to the bin for a late shot. And the Tigers have fought their way back into it through a try through Samuela Fainu. And at the break, the Tigers, would you believe, they are down by just 8 points. It's the Warriors 14 leading West Tigers 6. And we will have our halftime Power Bay and all the analysis coming up after the break. Power Bay solar solutions available only at Bunnings Warehouse. Well, boys, before we go to the break, though, I mean, quite a strange game of football. Almost not a game of two halves, but a half of two halves.
9: Yeah, well, it was all the Warriors were early, wasn't it? They were flying and they were absolutely picking apart the West Tigers, but to the Tigers' credit, after the sin bin and getting their full complement of players back on, they were able to get a try. It was a little bit lucky, but they got it nonetheless and go into the halftime break 14 points to 6 down, but yeah, still plenty to play for in this second half.
5: All right, we'll head to a break. It's the Warriors leading West Tigers 14 points to 6 at halftime for Power Bay, also for Jack Daniels. We'll sink our teeth into all the stats. This is The Continuous Call.
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5: Four it is. Here come the Warriors. Aaron Clark. Jane Fisher Harris steams onto the ball from Aaron Clark. And back from injury, the captain, Fisher Harris, goes in to score next to the post. He did no look pass. Harris DeVita gives it on. They're going in again. They're going in again. Khan Pereira. Khan Pereira scores in the northwestern corner for the Warriors. 10-0 with a kick to come from the western touchline. To the right they go. Aaron Clark gives it on. Halfback feeds it away. See you later. Leia Tower goes in to score. The Warriors third of the evening. Haywood to Dewey. Threads the needle. Bouncing ball. Oh, mistake in the back, and West Tigers will go in to score. Samuel Afeidu scores underneath the crossbar.
4: Across Australia. This is the continuous call team.
5: Yes, it is. Chris Warren, Mark Riddell and Josh Morris in the Harvey Norman Interactive Studio. The match coming from Campbelltown Sports Stadium. A chilly night out there and around about 10 degrees Celsius, maybe even a little bit less than that, what it might feel like. And quite a, well, let's say a sparse crowd at Campbelltown, where over the years West Tigers really have had an abysmal record. I think they've only won their one from their last eight games at that venue. As for this match, though, they are right in the contest. It looked like after the first 20 minutes or so that they were going to be in all sorts and the Warriors could put some... put a cricket score on them, if we're going to be really honest.
6: Yep.
5: But somehow, Piggy, they fought their way back into it. What was the trigger that got them back into it?
6: Oh, look, I've got to say, I think J-Moz mentioned it through the first half. I think the Warriors took the foot off the pedal. Mm. I think that they relaxed. Also, I think it coincided with Fisher Harris coming off for a rest. His first stint to start the game was outstanding, as was Aaron Clark and Wade Egan through the middle. They got out to the 14-0 lead, and I think they probably thought it was all going to be an easy night. And to the Tigers' credit, they had zero opportunity for a long period of time up the other end of the field. Mm. When they got up there, they got the kick in behind the line from Dewey and the try. So that gave them something to sort of launch off, and they did. There was plenty of energy around the football, plenty of energy in defence, but... the Warriors, you know, they couldn't extend their lead and the Tigers couldn't get any closer. So 14-6 at half time.
5: 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Jay Moz, I mean, speaking as a former great of the game, as a player, when you do sort of start finding things pretty easy and you put on three quick tries, is there a tendency sometimes to take your foot off the gas?
7: Yeah, it could be both ways as well. Like they took their foot off the gas a little bit defensively.
5: Yep.
7: Their kick chase was a feature in the first 20 minutes and they pinned them in their own half. But again, sometimes when you find the try line easy, you can tend to push a pass which shouldn't be pushed.
5: Yep.
7: And a couple of times there they did. And it looked like they were trying to score off every play, whereas they were more goal-driven in the first 20 minutes and getting to points and getting the proper plays on and working on the right people. And through their hard work, they were able to come up with some tries. But that try was against the run of play. It was two Warriors knocked on the ball in the in-goal, and they dived on the ball there. And from that moment on, they kind of got a bit of confidence. They got a bit of momentum.
5: Yeah.
7: And they mounted a charge towards the back end of that first half. They were probably lucky not to score again. Jerome Luai came up with a kick on play one, which kind of... scoop at any chance of them coming up with points in that set. So it was probably the wrong play there. But Piggy's right. When James Fisher-Harris came back on, he kind of slowed that ruck down a little bit more. So they need to come out and be better there. But Go back to kind of where what that was working for him in the first 20 minutes. Wade Egan bringing their forwards onto the ball around that A and mark area, and they were just making inroads. And then off the back of that, they played some really good football on the edges. So they need to go back to that.
8: No Api Korosau, and no knock on Jesse Lanyon, the starting hooker, but Jared Haywood on debut. The youngster, he's really been a point of difference.
6: Yeah, I like him. I want to see more of him, but so far, for a young hooker coming to his first grade debut, he's got a nice passing game and he's not afraid to get out and get over the advantage line and bring his forwards onto the football.
7: Yeah,
6: so.
7: didn't look overawed.
8: No, not at all. Hey, some team news as well for games tomorrow. Backing up and not backing up. Max Plath is set to back up for the Dolphins. Tom Flegler remains a chance to, but Jack Bostock, Amiso Tabuifido, and Selwyn Kobu won't be backing up. For the Sharks, Blake Brayley and Adam Fanua-Blake, they will back up. Britt Nicker will not. Bulldogs, Stephen Crichton will play. Raiders, Ethan Strains and Hudson Young will both play for the Raiders. Roosters, James Tedesco, Sam Walker and Reece Robson. No. Red line through them. Rob Toya and Mark Nwanga Nitawasi will play. And for the Eels, Mitch Moses will not be backing up. So there you are. Latest news there. We're going to get to a break and we'll come back for all the second half action. 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
2: So second half not too far away at Campbelltown Sports Stadium. The Warriors 3-1. They lead 14-6. Pretty chilly out there. 0460873873. Josh Morris, Mark Piggy Riddell here in the Harvey Norman Interactive Studio. Keep those texts coming through. Michael, who is driving. Gee, I hope you're not texting while you're driving.
3: Michael's doing a lot of texting because they're all Michael. We need to go back in. He says, boys.
2: What's he saying?
3: On the houseboat with Dad.
2: That's that Michael.
3: Can we get a hi?
2: Hello, Michael.
3: Hey, we got Michael and Mario.
2: Okay.
3: They're on the houseboat, boys.
2: Hope you're having
3: a great night. They love the call team. They said it's cold. They're freezing listening to us.
2: I bet.
3: Hope they're getting some fish.
2: I bet. That's the houseboat. Yeah, they'd be going for the Jewies if they're out there fishing. You'd need those gloves on, you know, the self-warming gloves or the
3: when you're
2: the
3: fishing,
2: socks.
3: How are you going to feel the bites?
2: Yeah, true. Good point well made. I saw in the chemist I was in the other day getting some more
3: cream, were you?
2: No,
3: for that
2: vitamins.
3: Issue you've got?
4: The itch?
3: No. Yeah, the itch you told us about off air.
2: No, that's all right. What was I getting? I tell you what I was getting. I was getting curcumin for my hips stuffed, right?
4: Yeah.
2: I'm in all sorts of pain, right?
3: Right.
2: So they reckon that is an anti-inflammatory and I've taken a heap of them. It's not working, let me tell you. Anyway. There were these things there at the checkout. Toe warmers.
3: What?
2: Toe warmers. Like little band-aids that you put on your toes to keep them warm.
3: No.
2: I'm not kidding.
3: I've never heard of them.
2: I'm not kidding. I kid you not.
3: We need to investigate this further.
2: I think we should.
4: This could be a topic for tomorrow.
3: Topic for tomorrow, yeah.
4: Go and visit your local
2: Chemist Warehouse. Are they a sponsor? Or they should be. Mm. I'm telling you. Toe warmers.
3: You just wrap them around each toe individually?
2: I think you stick them on or you wrap them around. It's just ridiculous.
3: Because the hand warmers are sensational when you're away somewhere that's very cold, like a footy carnival or soccer.
2: You could fish on the back.
4: Cold, put them in your pockets. Yeah. So you can walk along the fairway
3: with your hands in your pockets. Yeah.
2: Did you, when at school, I used to get the cane quite often, and I had to sit on the hands. Did you ever get that, Piggy, the cane? You have to sit on your hands?
3: A lot of people sit on your hands, not for that reason. Cane.
2: Oh, left hand? You are a fool.
4: Stranger.
2: You are an absolute fool, you are. Aren't you? Oh. 14 points to 6. There is the restart.
3: Oh, we're back.
2: So, yeah, we're back. And James Fisher, he takes the first carry and we'll play it outside. He's 10. 14-6. 3-1. The Tigers, let's see if they can start this second half better than they started the first. Warriors, decide to thread and spread it early. They made a mistake. Drop ball by Leotawa. And so now West Tigers. Second half is barely 30 seconds old. And already they have a full set to play with in the Warriors' good ball zone. Middle of the ground, 15 out from the goalposts. Settling play by Alex Twal. Well, that's an awful start to the second half for the visiting team. Haywood is out there, bullet pass to Dewey, inside ball now at Sione Fainu. And he'll be brought down 5 metres out from the goal line. In fact, it's brother Latu Fainu's out there. Standing deep, Buller first, receiver Dewey second. Now Luai, no look pass and knock on by Tigers. So the Warriors have possession back. And they avoid an embarrassment after failing to complete their opening set. Tigers also failed to complete their opening set of the second half.
3: No, it's been a messy minute and a half to start, hasn't it? The Tigers through Luai here. Macassini.
4: Catches that, he scores.
3: Yeah, he was going to go straight through the gap, but he knocks it on. Warriors want to play straight away, then they knock it on. So the referees brought it back. It'll be a Warriors ball and scrum feed about 10 metres off their own try line. They've gone centre field here. They've gone centre field for the scrum. Yep.
2: A real let off there for the Warriors. So, yeah, centre field, scrum packs, 10 metres out. And Warriors, as expected, win the scrum. And playing it now will be Adam Pompey. 20 in from touch. Eastern side of the ground. Simple carry down there. Boy, that's a left edge forward for the Warriors. Eremiah Taweva. In the 15. play three. Safe Arthur's up there in the defence. Also was Bolle on Fisher-Harris. Now, here's a gap. Warriors stroll straight through it. Lekahalasima it is. Bounces away from Bolle. Gives the ball away to his centre and Leia Tower will take the tackle. 13 metres out from the Tigers' goal line. Still two tackles left. Two bullet passes right to left. Make it three. Here's the halfback straightening things up and Tamari Martin will take the tackle of Dewey. This will be the last. They come back to the open side through Harris DeVita. Crossfield Bob looking for someone. Warriors come up. No. Magazzini comes up with the ball. And a knock on against the Warriors is the ruling.
3: So they've ruled here. Harvey Norman replay is the initial break. I don't know why the centre, Leia Tower, was it?
4: Yep.
3: He just had to pass to Nickel Klukstar here. Give it to the fast man on the outside.
5: Yeah.
3: He dummied and went himself. And here's the Harvey Norman replay of the error. They're saying Warriors knock on, then Tigers. So Tigers will play the football 10 off their own goal line.
2: So 14 points to 6. Halftime score has not changed. 3.5 minutes expired in the second half. Tigers with the ball coming out of their own red zone. Or trying to at least. 18 metres out on tackle two. Wrestled to the ground there is Jarrell Skelton. Here's the other winger now, Taruva, who has been flipping and flopping into the centres as well. Jared Haywood, the debutant. Is that a set restart? It is. So another six tackles. Seyfarth pops it away. Haywood was backing up. And the little hooker makes another 10 metres. And he'll play at 5 metres, his own side of halfway. Tigers with possession. Middle of the ground. Luai first receiver. Samuela Fainu. Met in a good ball and all tackle there. Little man on big man. Tamari Martin it was that made the tackle. Fainu gets to his feet rather gingerly. Carting the ball forward. Dangerous. Macassini just ducked his head down into the hips of the Warriors forwards. A dangerous habit to get into that. And they spread the ball now. Dewey hands it away. Knock on though against the Tigers.
3: I'm going to say it, boys. It's been a bludger of a start to the second half
2: from both teams.
3: How many? We've had about four or five errors, haven't we?
2: Yep.
3: To start the second half. No one can get going at the moment. This was poor. Harvey Norman replay. Dewey with the offload, but the Warriors player Pompey's right there. There's no need for the anguish on the Tigers fans' face.
2: Oh yeah,
3: it's going.
2: We got to describe that. So one, I think it was the Tigers official or a fan, and just had forehead in hand, shaking head. Still had the Mark Hughes Foundation beanie on from a week or two ago.
5: I bet a lot of them have out there. Actually, it's very, very cold.
3: Sure.
2: Aaron Clark now with the ball for the Warriors. Takes it right up on the ad line. Look to shade forward as Piggy points out. Wade Egan at acting half. Here goes Fisher-Harris. Drops the right shoulder in and brought down by Sione Fainu. Warriors up to the Tigers 30-metre line and beyond. Harris DeVita inside ball now. Lekahalasima, I think, is with the ball now. He will play it 20 metres out, middle of the field. It wasn't him, it was Adam Pompey. Hit and spin. Fisher-Harris, 5 metres out. Two plays left. This is the last. Numbers on the left. Ball out there. They put a kick in and been touched by a West Tigers player.
6: Just a penalty because the fullback is there.

0: tackle there by Terrell May in front of the crossbar, 3 metres out. Egan, long ball away to his halfback. Inside ball now to his edge forward. And they will play it 3 metres out from the West Tigers goal line. Tackle four it is. Egan, no look pass. Aaron Clark, double pumps. Goes himself. Brought down by the little hooker, Jared Haywood. Tackle four now. 2 metres out. Standing deep. Martin hands it on. Now it's with Nickel Klukstar. They repel him and he'll be forced to play it. 5 metres out, and this is the last tackle for the Warriors. Long ball, Tower Picky. A cross field kick now, looking for their middlemen. Ball tapped down.
1: Offside.
0: And comes up with Alex Twile for West Tigers.
1: I thought that came off a Tigers player.
2: I think the referees ruled that the Warriors player was trying to knock that back. That's why the Tigers were able to dive onto the football. I tell you what, at least the Tigers' defence, or the goal line defence, has improved a little bit since the start of the game. They had a number of opportunities there, but they were able to turn them away, and now they've got to try and make their way off their own line.
0: Just trying to work out where Latu Fainu would be playing. He might be playing as a third.
2: 13 through the middle, yeah.
0: Because here's Twile. Good run, good tackle, last tackle. So just outside their 30. A low grubber, a worm burner down the middle. Easily picked up by Talapiki. Runs into them and runs backward and links up now over there with his winger. And Khan Pereira will play the ball. 15 in from touch on the eastern side of the ground pick.
2: Yeah, it looks like Stafford Toa. He hasn't returned after half time. He's been replaced by that man, Latu Fainu.
1: Right, Fainu.
2: So going to have to see what's happened to Stafford Toa.
0: Was it a deep heat injury report?
2: It's an injury report for...
0: Or was it
2: deep.
0: Well, do we know if it was injury or was it a hook?
2: No, I just like saying it.
0: Okay. Okay, well, it might be an injury report for...
2: Deep.
0: But we're not sure if it's an injury report. Warriors have the ball now. 20 metres out from the West Tigers goal line. 14-6 they lead. Viamalga hands the ball on. Long looping pass away. Nothing doing out on that side of the ground. West Tigers are up and they submit and take the tackle. Back to the middle of the field. This will be tackle four for the Warriors. 14-6 they lead. They go to the right side now. Tamari Martin gives it away. Halasima pokes his head through and he'll be tackled. 10 metres out now. Warriors on the attack. Right to left. Halfback Tamari Martin. Harbour Bridge pass. Poppy hands on. They're going in again. They go in to score. The Warriors, and booting the ball into the grandstand. It's 18 points to 6 with a kick to come.
2: Yeah, and it's that man, Khan Pereira. He gets his second of the night. Too easy for the Warriors. Harvey Norman replay. What about this looping pass here from the halfback to Tamari Martin? They then... That's disappointing there for the West Tigers, James. I was like, sorry, I almost stopped because I just couldn't believe
1: that on the inside coming across Latu Fainu, who's just come onto the field, just too slow to react. Khan Pereira steps back on the inside of who is it, Taruva and Buller, and there's just no one there. Like, that is just poor goal line defence. I know he's out of position there, but it was a brilliant pass there by Tamari Martin. And like we said, we know how good a finisher Khan Pereira is. He gets his second try tonight and his 11th for the club.
0: 18 points to 6. The Warriors leading West Tigers on the Lowe's menswear scoreboard. Again, we look at the Harvey Norman replay. Harbour Bridge pass. Good vision by the halfback there, Tamari Martin. And as the boys pointed out, pretty poor sliding defence by the Tigers. And Khan Pereira just cut back in off the left foot against the grain. And goes in to score their fourth of the night.
2: Does that break their back now, do you think?
0: Yep.
2: The Tigers?
0: I think.
2: There's just under 29 minutes remaining, but extends their lead nicely. Oh, I'm still not happy with the Warriors' attack from what we saw in the first half.
1: In that, when they went to the right and they threw that tunnel ball, if the centre caught that, they score in the corner because he let it go and then they were able to shift straight out on the winger.
2: Mm.
1: And that time, I think if the centre catches it, he just takes in the winger and then puts Nickel Klokstad away. So it is a bit clunky, but that'll give him confidence getting a try there.
0: So

0: looking to add the extra two. About 5 metres in from the touchline, not on his preferred side for a right, a left foot kicker. And has brought the ball back 23 metres. So moving in and strikes it. Harris DeVita never looked like missing from the moment she left the boot. And the Warriors add an extra 2 points. They lead West Tigers 20 points to 6.
1: When you're at work, but you hear about the Quarter Pounder Deluxe, you don't Macca's walk.
2: Lunch break. Number 12.
1: You Macca's run. Ba-da-ba-ba-ba. Available after 10:30 a.m.
0: Now, J-Moz brought in tonight, very kind of him too. He brought in a big, beautiful top deck, Cadbury top deck. He opened it up, the cellophane, opened it up. It's presented beautifully as the restart goes, and Tua Picky takes the kick and now gives it to his front rower, Stowers Smith. He's unwrapped it beautifully, impeccably presentation. This top deck is in front of me and Piggy, and it has been all night.
3: He's showing some willpower, but it's going to break.
0: No one has had a piece. Looking at that, how many pieces are on there, boys? You've got 10 seconds. 49 says, and you?
4: 42.
0: 42 is correct. 6 times 7. Well done, boys. Well done. So,
4: righto.
0: Get into it. 42 cubes of top deck. Here's Fisher Harris.
3: 16 are missing.
0: Links up with his halfback. Now it's on to Pompey. Good meters over on the far side of the ground. And the Warriors will play it now. Last tackle it is. It goes for their halfback. Tiari Martin puts up a bomb. Plenty of time coming through. Oh, Buller's messed it up. Buller's knocked it on. Play on. Wade Egan scoops up the seeded and goes in to score. A thoroughly well-deserved try by the Warriors hooker.
4: Yeah, he's been good tonight, hasn't he, Wade Egan? For the Warriors, in particular in that first half, just probing around the rucks and causing all sorts of dramas for the Tigers. But on this occasion, Harvey Norman replay. The goes up. Tamari Martin puts the bomb up. Ball is there. He knocks the football on. No one jumps on the ball.
0: No.
4: And then goes back from the Warriors. Chanel Harris-Tavita throws it back. Egan picks it up. He streaks away and scores.
0: But where's the urgency?
3: There's none.
0: As a kid dying
3: There's
0: on
3: none.
0: The bloody ball.
3: The take from Buller there was blasé. Then look at this. There's six Tigers players there, and they watch the ball bounce on the ground. Wade Egan picks it up and has to run past them all to get to the try line.
0: Yeah. What's Taruva doing? Get on that ball.
4: Yeah, no urgency
3: that's just
4: whatsoever.
3: So, that's
0: blasé. I guess it's a bit blasé.
4: Well, here we go. This is what we said. We said, you know, would this open the floodgates? That's play on for me.
3: That's play on.
4: It's
3: Buller's hand.
4: Buller anyway. Yeah, and it's going backwards.
0: Yeah.
4: That's a try.
0: So 24 points to 6 it will be, maybe 26-6. And the Warriors will extend their lead. They're having a look at it. But I can't see a problem, Pig.
4: Chris, this is a solo performance from Wade Egan. Solo by MYOB. That's a standout solo performance thanks to Solo by MYOB.
0: Thank you, thank you. And who we got here from Ipswich? Freddie says it's a groin injury. That must be
4: Staffatoa.
0: So it was injury forced and not the butcher's hook. Again, we're looking at this replay. It's been given, hasn't it, or not? Wade Egan sliding over the dewy surface at the southern end of Campbelltown Sports Stadium.
4: Come on, what are we watching here?
3: He tries to flick it back by the looks of it.
4: No. That's play on.
0: That's
3: yeah,
0: come
3: it's still
0: off
3: play on.
0: Jareen
3: it goes
0: Buller
3: backwards.
0: Goes forward off Jareen Buller. That's a knock
3: Doesn't
0: on from Jareen Buller.
3: Hand.
0: It's picked up by...
4: Goes back.
0: Tamari Martin, was it? No, Harris DeVita.
4: Yep. Why they keep looking at it? It's like they're
0: He flicks it back.
4: That's play on.
0: Touches Buller. That's play on. Ball on ground, scooped up by Egan. He races 15 metres and slides in to score T-R-Y.
4: Hurry up, let's go. Move on.
0: P-L-A-Y-O-N.
4: Play on.
0: Correct, Amundo.
4: Piguado. Jeez, they took their time.
3: Confirmed.
0: Is it given?
4: Well, they're
0: Joe,
4: all
0: did
4: cheering.
0: You bring a picnic basket? We've got to bring a picnic basket for these long delays when they go into the bunker, and we can just lay out the blanket.
4: It's not the top deck.
3: We've laid out the top deck.
0: Yeah,
3: we've
0: laid that out, and we could pour a nice cup of tea. In proper China,
3: those,
0: to a proper teacup.
3: Get one of those coffees from the coffee machine and chuck a couple of them in the bottom of it.
4: Oh,
0: give her a little stir.
4: That'd
0: and
4: be
0: let
4: nice.
0: It melt. Robert's your dad's brother.
3: Bobby.
0: Is your dad, yeah.
4: Bob's your uncle.
0: That's it. Bob's your uncle. Well done. So it must have been given because Chanel Harris-DeVita's lining it up now. 10 in from touch, coming back and raises the flags. Warriors 26, leading West Tigers 6.
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1: You Macca's run. 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
0: And coming through again, official confirmation from the West Tigers for deep heat. Yes, that is a groin injury for Stafford Toa.
5: Just hang up, maybe.
0: Manly fans, we hope he's not too serious. He's off to Northern Beaches next year, is Stafford Toa. Here's a short restart by the Warriors, and they reclaim... No, they don't. But Tigers, rather, and they reclaim possession.
3: Get the take.
4: Yeah.
0: So Haywood up at dummy half. Bolle carts it forward on play two. Let's see how they go here. A set restart. Laying on too long was Fisher-Harris. Left to right, right, left to right it goes. Inside pass now. Sione Fainu. Brought down by Stowers-Smith. 12 metres out. Tigers on the attack. Down by a neat 20 points. Short ball away. Bolle, second carry this set. 8 metres out in front of the goalpost. Haywood looks left, goes right. Flat pass to Terrell May. Offloads. Haywood gets it away to his edge runner now. Sione Fainu back to Buller. But there's blue jerseys everywhere. 10 metres out. Tackle 3. Haywood looks up. Right to left. Terrell May hands it on. Luai. Dewey. Bullet pass. Skelton. Blue jerseys everywhere. 6 of them, in fact. And Skelton will play the ball. 2 metres out from the Warriors' goal line. Tackle 4 it is. Dewey stops. Gives it away. Terrell May has no way through. This will be the last tackle. They go to the right side. A long ball to Dewey. He's kicking over there for Buller. Buller is up, but the Warriors have it. And they've been forced from the field of play into the in goal. A well-placed kick by Dewey. A good chase by Buller. And the Tigers force a goal line dropout.
4: Yeah, I think it was Chanel Harris-DeVita that took the ball. Just seen Harvey Norman replay. Yeah. Oh, is this when he hurt himself?
0: Yeah, that was Samuela.
4: Samuela Fainu, yeah.
3: Groin.
0: Oh, he was groin.
3: He was groin.
0: I thought Stafford was groin.
4: Mm.
0: Oh,
4: so
0: I've got my wires crossed.
4: Yeah.
0: Oh, Stafford is groin, I'm told now, reliably. It looked like Samuela did groin. There's a dropout, and it's gone over the touchline. It has crossed the white line and gone 10 metres and 1 centimetre. So the Warriors get the ball back.
3: Tamari Martin is absolutely rubbing it in there. Didn't look like it was going to go. And Klokstad does a good job of getting out of the way of it. Looked like it was going to hit him, but then there was Tamari Martin walked over to the sideline and just put it about a centimetre, figure of a centimetre past. So that's where the ball went out, our ball.
0: Well, how could you deny it didn't? With it, he's got his fingerprint there. So a bit of luck goes the Warriors' way. And West Tigers unable to build pressure after forcing a goal line dropout. And so the Warriors have possession on their own 20s. 26 points to 6 on the Lowe's Men's West scoreboard. 17 gone, second half on the Tui's clock. Middle of the ground. The 15 is Eremiah Tuaiva plays it. Another good 10 metres for them. Easy metres as well. Nakore is out there. They come down the right side, the Warriors, and they'll get another 6 tackles. Who was that? Skelton was up and he tried to stop it. And it comes off his fingers, so Warriors will get another set of 6 up around the halfway line.
4: Yeah, Wade Egan again just gets out of dummy half, engages the markers, and the ball there from Tamari Martin.
0: Like, you know,
4: jeez.
0: I mean, you wouldn't go for the intercept if you have your time again. Like, I think his winger was covered with the Tigers' cover defence, but anyway, Warriors are on the attack. Stowers-Smith plays it, 40 metres out. Fisher-Harris, a bit of ball playing, and now they've got a double block play. Really good hands, and this time it's been lost, but gone backwards. Nickel Klukstar couldn't handle it. Referee said it travelled backwards, so they've lost about 15 metres. And going again is Nikore. Terrell, get out. He's at first marker. They play the ball down the short side. Tauapiki, and he's lost the ball. Under the weight of a good tackle from Hamasi Makassini.
4: Just losing their way a little bit here, aren't they?
0: Mm-hmm. Well, they're asking the Tigers to come back into the fight. Still 21 minutes remaining.
4: Do you think they can do it?
0: I don't know. But if you get enough invitations, whether they open the invitation and RSVP, that's the question.
4: Are you on that side as well? RSVP?
0: I didn't know there was one. Why do you know about it?
4: As if you don't.
0: I don't.
3: How is Tinder going, Chris?
0: Nah.
4: He's on plenty of fish.
0: 26? No.
4: Grinder?
0: I do like fishing.
3: Hinge?
4: Grinder, it is.
0: 26-6.
4: You can see it in his eyes. He loves it.
0: Short play. Luai down the short side. Blue jerseys everywhere. He gets an offload. Back to the young hooker, Haywood. And he gives it away to the veteran lock. And Twal is taken to the ground by Eremiah Tuaiva. 42 metres out. Tigers on the attack. 26-6. They're down. No numbers over there. And Latu Fainu does well. But he'll take the tackle 32 metres out. Will this be the last play? It goes to Dewey. So he kicks it down to that north-western eastern corner. Oh, Tauapiki's gone up for the ball. He's lost it. I think he's injured as well, the young fella. And Tigers come up with possession. 10 metres out they are. Standing wide is Luai. A block play away, Dewey. And coming up to force a knock-on, an intercept attempt was Leotaua. And so the Tigers will get another set of six on the Warriors' goal line.
4: He did a good job there, Leotaua, because he shut the play down. Even though he knocked it on, he went and got the football so the Tigers couldn't play on. He feels like he's threatened there, and no doubt he is. But there's just there, just to go and sprint and get the football and shut the whole play down was smart play.
0: Little things. Attention to detail, and he did have 3-on-1 coming at them. That could well have been a try, but for that intercept and knockdown by Leotaua. Scrum packs 20 out. Tigers on the attack. All their numbers stacked to the open side on the right. Straightening the attack now is Polley. He's crawling his way to the Warriors' 10-metre line. In front of the goalpost, he plays the ball. Haywood gives it away to Twal. Now Terrell May. Oh, he went very close, and the ball spewed out of his hands. And so the Warriors will get possession.
4: Challenge.
5: Captain's challenge.
4: Here we go.
5: Lucky. On a good ruling, is knock on Tigers, which goes dead.
0: Yes.
5: I believe there's a tackle off the ball.
4: Oh, okay.
0: I thought he lost it clean.
3: It's going to be hard.
4: Harvey Norman, captain's challenge here. Have to work out what they're talking about here, the West Tigers players.
3: Looks like May backs into the line and tries to get an offload here to Luai.
4: Well, there's the tackle from the Warriors. Nikore comes in, beats Tamari Martin. He's backing in,
5: so
4: backing.
5: Ellie here pushes Jerome.
4: Oh, jeez. Jeez.
3: What's he supposed to do?
4: Yeah, that's a tough one. Let me have another look at that. He hasn't got the ball. Terrell May's looking to offload.
5: The actions of Ali are a penalty.
4: Yeah, they are.
5: We're ruling out any more.
4: Yeah.
5: As Terrell is losing the ball forward, ruling out the possibility of any further action. Challenge is successful.
4: Yeah, I can handle that. I can handle that.
0: You okay with that, are you, Pick?
4: Yeah, I can handle it.
0: Challenge successful. Warriors 26, Tigers 6.
5: On, so you guys can no longer retain the ball, but you are pushed, which is why you get the penalty.
3: Fair enough.
0: Just take it, Jerome.
3: His explanations have been good tonight, Wyatt Raymond.
0: Wyatt. Do you know any other Wyatts?
3: Wyatt Earp.
0: No, but I mean, personally, apart from actors or anything. Have you ever met a Wyatt?
4: No.
3: It's more an American name, isn't it?
0: I don't know. I've never met one. 0460873873, text line. Have you ever met in person a Wyatt?
4: No.
0: Are you a Wyatt?
3: Are you a Wyatt?
0: Here's Dewey now. Inside ball for Buller. And he is taken down 9 metres out from the Warriors' goal line. 26-6. Warriors up by 20. Volley towards the uprights. Good tackle around the ankles there by the 14. Sam Healy. Haywood, dummy half, just held the marker up. Luai, inside ball. His teammate was under pressure, safe half. He couldn't help. Now the Warriors are on the attack. And down the western touchline, Nickel Klukstar. And he'll take the tackle 40 metres out from his own goal line. Pretty messy there from Jerome.
4: Yeah, it wasn't a very good pass back on the inside, was it? And Seyfarth knocked the football on. The Warriors were away, so disappointing finish there for the Tigers.
0: So now it's with their centre, Leotau, fending away a couple, taking the tackle from Latu Fainu. Down the short side, Sam Healy spotted space and went for a scamper. And he'll play it 41 metres out from the West Tigers goal line. Just under 18 minutes remaining on the Tui's clock as Fisher Harris almost lazily or just nonchalantly carts one forward, gets a quick play the ball. Sam Healy scoops it up. It's now underneath a good line there from Nicore. He'll take the tackle of Seyfar. 12 metres out. Last tackle. Warriors with the ball. The little halfback, Tamari Martin, goes for a run. Keeps it alive. Tower Picky puts a kick in. Oh, little netball pass back there. And Jareem Buller has it for West Tigers. Well, that was pretty risky by the Tigers. But well done in the end to defuse the situation.
4: It's Terrell May. Harvey Norman replay. Does a great job here because he's under a fair bit of pressure. Probably thinks he's going to get bundled in goal and finds his fullback who makes his way upfield. That's a big play for the Tigers.
0: Five tries to one. Warriors up by 20. But still 17 minutes remaining. West Tigers must score in the next few minutes, you would think, if there are any chance of snatching this out of the fire. Buddy Afoa.
3: Well, you have a look at them. They're all standing behind the advantage line. One off stuff.
0: Waiting for someone to do something. Goes to Dewey and we'll put up a spiralling bomb from halfway. And down it comes, Tower Picky, no problem. And it brings it back and gains about 15. Not a whole lot of energy again in the chase, boys.
4: No, not much at all. Look, there's a massive kick from Dewey, but Tower Picky did a great job to take it.
0: You got to make things happen.
4: Well, you need energy, don't you?
3: Energy. He's been pressured twice at the high ball when they've come through and he's knocked it on twice. So you've got to get down there and put pressure on
0: it. You've got to make things happen because they ain't going to happen unless you make them happen. Warriors with the ball, working it up to the halfway line. A long ball out to the centres on the left edge. Poppy with a left foot step, got the ball in the left arm, pops it out the back and going back to clean it up off the ground is Harris DeVita. 26-6, Warriors leading the Tigers for Lowe's menswear. Now is Smith. Again, he gets it over the halfway line, met by Afoa and Bolle. And this will be the last tackle for the Warriors. Now, what will they do here? They'll send it high, I imagine. The halfback, Tamari Martin. That's what he does. Down to the middle of the ground. Buller is back there. But look at the Warriors chase. It's a lot more energetic. And they arrive right on time.
4: Yeah, well, it's a sprint down there, isn't it? Their kick chase. They're not just jogging down. They're getting down there to put pressure on. The line speed there. Coming off the line defensively. Really strong there from the Warriors.
0: So playing the ball now is Taruva. Dummy half. Oh, there's a good solid shot there. Dummy half was Adam Dewey. And now playing it is the winger Skelton. Tigers with the ball up to their 30. No way through. Macassini tries to make some yards, but there's blue jerseys everywhere. Fisher Harris has played strong. He's still going full steam ahead in defence. 40-20 attempt by Dewey. It's going back there. Got the legs, but goes too far. In touch, in goal. And the Warriors will have a set restart from their 20.
4: Wasn't Nickel Klukstar happy about that one?
0: Yeah.
4: Just kept watching it, thinking, yes, yes, it's
3: stopped
4: going
3: as soon as it went in the in-goal.
4: It's a great kick, but unfortunately for the Tigers, goes in goal, and now it's a seven-tackle set.
3: They're the ones you watch at training and go, come on, just a metre short, metre short.
0: 26 points to 6. For Lowe's menswear, the Warriors, they led 14-6 at half-time for those that might just be joining us. Well outplayed in the first 20 minutes. Warriors just had all the running and they fought their way back into it, the Tigers, but they've just really gone off the boil. And if you've got an energy rating, well, Warriors, well, there's a knock-on from the Warriors as I say that, but there's more energy in everything they do and there's a poor pass there that just couldn't be handled on the left edge.
4: Righto. Let's call this one.
0: Well, 13 to go.
4: I think we're done.
0: Yeah, we are, but they're gonna keep going.
4: No. I think they're done, Chris.
0: Yes. Are you allowed to call it?
6: I think they've put it in the back pocket now, the 2 points, the Warriors, and head on home.
0: Did you want to bring a rule into the next broadcast deal that coaches or trainers can actually throw the towel in? From the side, from the bench.
6: That'll never happen.
0: From the bench, yeah?
6: Or maybe the commentators, we can just sense it.
0: We can call it.
6: I think you've had enough today, boys.
3: Put it to a poll.
6: Yeah.
0: And then we've got to let the referee know.
6: And we just send it on the big screen.
0: Commentators say that's enough.
6: That's enough, guys. We've seen enough today.
0: We've seen enough.
6: Let's end it here.
3: Storm the pitch.
0: Look, Tigers aren't giving up, boys. They're down by 20, still 13 to play. Safer pushes away one and two, but they come again.
3: You know he's not going to give up.
0: He'll play the ball. Haywood scoops it up from dummy half. Inside pass now, Luai. Back in through the middle is Buller, and he eats some turf about 18 metres out from the goalpost.
3: Legible.
0: Play the ball, last tackle. Luai, no look. Dewey gets it away. Macassini tackled on the last.
6: All right, we're going to play a quick game, boys.
3: Crowd.
6: It's called Guess That Crowd.
0: Do you want to do like a buffer?
3: Price is
0: like
3: right.
6: Just give us a
0: bracket.
6: What's the crowd?
0: Within 500?
6: Just give us the crowd.
0: 8523.
6: Higher.
0: Rubbish.
3: 9696.
6: Higher.
0: No way, Piggy. 11421.
6: Lower.
3: 10416.
6: Ooh, very, very close. 10,445.
3: Wow.
6: There you go.
3: That's,
6: proud tonight.
3: That is a pure lie.
0: You can't make accusations that West Tigers are lying.
6: How dare you?
3: Well, I am.
0: Mate, you'll get done for defamation.
6: Crowd figures.
0: Okay, might have some just GST. So Warriors get to their kick. They send it high. Back there is Buller on his own 10. Takes it sweetly, comes back, and again, good chase by the Warriors, and they'll start this set, 15 out from their own goal line. Taruva takes a carry, but no way through. Skelton, likewise, nowhere to go, and taken to ground by the 17 near Corey. Tackle three, they're still only 20 metres out from their goal line, and they started 12 metres out. That's what we're talking about. Energy in defence. Slow play the ball. Macassini. Bunty Afoa, that's a better run. Up through the middle. And he'll be brought down. Tackle four. 16 short of halfway. Haywood, no look pass. Luai, no look pass. Seyfarth has the ball out, but no one wants to take it off him. And he'll take the tackle just short of halfway. Plays the ball now. Haywood left to right to Dewey. From halfway. Through the belly of the ball. Didn't get all of it on it, though. Bounces high. Easily taken by the fullback, Talapiki. He goes back centre field. Looking for a hole and found one. And the little number one. Good return from him. He'll play at 8 metres his own side of halfway.
6: There's Jerome Luai. I missed the tackle there. Oh, geez, I thought there was going to be a ramp truck. Tough tackle. Here we go, Chris.
0: Card Pereira links up with Poppy. And there goes Poppy down the eastern touchline. Oh, he's lost the ball. After beating Adam Dewey point blank, he's lost the ball.
3: Yep.
0: Piggy, that will do.
6: I told
3: call
6: you.
3: It.
6: Call it. You don't listen.
0: I do. But we don't have the power to stop the game.
6: It was a nice break, wasn't it? Harvey Norman replay. They get Poppy down the touchline. Cuts back infield. Just want to have a look. Yeah, the nine there.
3: Had him beat. Yep. Had Dewey beat.
0: Did really
3: tried
0: well.
3: Defend and get the offload around, but it was a... Was it the hooker coming back
6: he's
3: on?
6: Come back
3: just
6: on.
3: Jesse Lanyon.
6: Lanyon's on.
3: Good work to come up with the tackle there that forced the error.
0: We used to be the power station, didn't we? Years and years ago. Was that us?
6: Yes. Still are.
0: Well, maybe we do have the power. Call the chairman and say we have the power to stop
6: who?
0: Games.
6: Part-time
3: PTL
6: lady.
3: Or PVL?
0: Well, we might have to go back to original chair.
6: PTL's on back on Sunday.
3: Ooh.
6: Yeah. Who's doing tomorrow?
0: I don't know, not me. I don't think. Mike Pearce will be your caller.
6: Pearce is he?
0: Yeah. Pearce on, Gibbs off. Pearce off, Gibbs on.
6: come on, Chris.
0: Sorry. Piss off, Gibson.
3: Piss off, Jack Gibson.
0: 26-6, Warriors leading the Tigers.
3: What you say?
0: I said, piss off, Gibson. Up to the halfway line. Been good, the little hooker in a losing team, and Dewey gets his kick away. Been allowed to bounce. Takes a left break and goes towards the touchline, but Nickel Cookstar is there. He's wrestled to the ground by Jerome Luai. So it's been quite a week for Jerome Luai, or 48 hours at least.
6: There'll be more to come, won't there, this week, you would think.
0: Yeah. The Jerome Luai story will continue. Warriors up to their 30-metre line. Good carry, Aaron Clark. Doesn't get a whole heap of raps, Aaron. He's a good middle, isn't he? Good number 13. And towards the halfway line, 5 metres short of it, and on the left edge, they get their kick away through Harris DeVita. And back there is Buller on his own 10. He looks up, and again, a wall of blue jerseys. Goes to the right, trying to find some space, but nothing doing. He'll play it 5 in from touch on the eastern side of the ground. Or the Minto side, really, if I'm being, I think, geographically correct. The whole ground is in Lemire, but Minto's only a stone's throw away. Taruba's got something to say at the play. The ball gets up and shakes his head, but I think you just sort of get yourselves back in the game, Tigers. There's still, well, there's only 7 minutes. What am I talking about?
6: It's done, Chris.
0: Sorry. They're down by 20
3: points.
0: It's
3: been done for the last 8 minutes.
6: Even the most ardent Tigers fan would understand.
0: It's Terrell May.
3: He copped a good shot from Leotawa when he got that ball out the back.
0: So goes to Dewey, another spiral, floating bomb. Taupiki underneath it. Looks up, jagged defensive line chase and grabbed at 8 metres. Bunty Afoa was there. That was a better chase from the Tigers. Now it's with Cam Pereira. Outside their 30, they are 26 points to 6. Warriors over Tigers. So this will be 4 on the bounce losses for Tigers.
6: They're done, Chris.
0: Yes.
6: They're done for 2026, I think.
0: Yeah, but they've got to keep playing, surely. You've got broadcast and contractual rights to keep doing that.
6: No, they can keep playing. I just don't think they'll be playing finals football.
0: No. Now they play. Aaron Clark links up with his halfback, and away he goes through. Tamari Martin gives it away, and Laban is there. Back on the inside, and Sam Healy salutes to the skies, shoots the arrow into the Campbelltown Leagues Club and gives his team another 4 points with a kick to come.
6: Yeah, he just extends the Warriors' lead, and this one only 5.5 minutes remaining. Harvey Norman replay. Clark goes to the line, plays out the back to Tamari Martin, does a great job, finds Laban on his outside, he plays back on the inside, and Sam Healy's there supporting. He goes over for the try, and the Warriors, they'll tuck the 2 points into the back pocket and head home to Auckland.
3: Yeah, the cheeky little hooker here, I think he's pinched this off his teammate.
6: Yeah, the bloke is
3: Jeremiah.
6: On his
3: you
6: inside.
3: You watch it here, he runs up the field and he thinks he's going to get the ball, and then Healy pops up in between and gets it.
6: Just goes, oh no.
0: Jeremiah was the scorer.
3: But no, that's the final nail in the coffin there, and I think he's been really good for them this year, Sam Healy, coming onto the field when Egan comes off. He's got a nice running game, and he picks and chooses the right moments when to run, and he come up with a nice pass there to Tamari Martin, who then put away, I think it was Laban, and he's been another great player for him this season. He's gotten better as the season's gone on, and he finds a pass, and Healy gets over for another try and heaps some more pressure on the Tigers.
0: 0460873873, that's the text line. We've got quite a few coming through. We'll read them. We're on air until 10:30. This game well and truly wrapped up, and 30 points to 6. Warriors lead the Tigers, and looking to add an extra 2 is Harris DeVita. He's 15 in from touch on his preferred side. Over the black dot, she sails. Warriors 32, West Tigers 6.
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1: You Macca's run. 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
0: Talking about the stats out there at Campbelltown Sports Stadium, and I told you they've had very little joy over the years. Since 2021, the Tigers have only won three of their 20 games.
6: Yeah.
0: 15% win record.
6: Jeez.
0: What about that?
6: Really struggling out there, Chris.
0: Haven't they, that? A reminder, too, we'll be taking some calls after full-time as well, 131-873. Now, every day we're on air this season, we have a $100 Harvey Norman voucher to give away. That's to our caller of the day. So if you make a bit of sense or have a bit of fun, get on the line. 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Conditions apply. So we'll throw to the open line a little bit later on. So get involved. Also, I believe tomorrow the boys will be giving away a $400 corporate hospitality package.
6: Oh, wow.
5: In the middle of the choice.
0: We'll talk more about that as well. Some of these texts coming through there.
3: Don't forget, we got weekend winners coming up too.
0: Tonight we have, I know. You could help our listeners make a small fortune.
6: Well, if they've been listening to my tips, I already have.
0: Yes, apparently. Just blow, pump your own tyres up. G'day, boys. While I agree that some games are over early, if you start stopping games early, my wife will expect me back up at the house earlier, which is no damn good for anyone.
6: Fair point.
3: Stay in the garage.
0: No name on that one. Yes, stay in your garage. Don't tell me to piss off. Regards, Harry. Thanks for tuning in, Harry. Hi, boys. I've never met a Wyatt, but there was a young Queensland MP called Wyatt Beau Roy back in 2010 to 16. We'd love to know why his parents picked that name for him. Well, yeah, it's a bit of a different one, isn't it? Our referee tonight, of course, is Wyatt Raymond. Had a decent job. He's done a decent job, I should say, tonight. Wyatt, there's that top row deck from Cadbury. It's starting to get a little bit smaller. 4 times 7. Now 28 blocks in front of us.
6: All right, get your fingers off it.
0: Sorry?
6: Get your fingers off it.
3: You're not going to take it. Don't touch it.
6: Yeah.
0: I don't want to touch it.
6: Let's get your mitts off it.
0: Warriors with the ball. They might have some more points in them. It's with Aaron Clark. He shows and goes and can't get out of the grasp of Bunty Afoa and company.
3: Go right.
0: With Safar. They go left. First receiver there was Viamauga. Numbers on the left. Tap back. They've lost 30 metres. And it will be picked. No, it's picked up by the Warriors. So with the ball again is Harris DeVita. Kicks it through. Now it's skipped up by Latu Fainu. And it's almost like a game of tennis.
6: Hey, we've got a penalty.
3: Penalty. Holding off the ball. Of the
0: can we stop this, please?
7: I'll see you. What are you doing?
6: Stop what?
0: This. The fight.
6: Oh, the game. Oh, yeah. You're with me, are you?
0: I am now.
6: I wondered what you were talking about.
0: I am now.
6: Jeez, I think the crowd have all...
0: What, 11,000 of them?
3: 10,400.
6: Jeez, they've bailed now. Where do the Tigers go from here, Chris?
0: Did one of you just say the Tigers can come back in this game? I was dreaming. It was probably me. I was just trying
3: to start planning their holidays.
6: September holidays?
3: Yep. Fortunately.
0: That's a winning footy double ticket. Remember when you have two hookers. Oh. Here's a break. They're not giving up the Tigers. Jerome Luai, but dragged down by Nickel Klukstar by the back of his shorts, 3 metres short of the Warriors' goal line. Tackle 3, Tigers with all their players fanned out to the right, but Adam Dewey steps off the right foot and comes back to the left. Haywood at dummy half. 10 metres out they are. They go again to the right, Terrell May. Again, he's forced to step up his right back into traffic because the defence was up there. Now with Safar, and he's bear-hugged by 3 tacklers. He pops one out the back, but the referee, Wyatt, had already called held. Safar ordered to go back and play the ball. 10 metres out, last tackle, Tigers. Left foot kick for Luai, puts a bomb towards the uprights. Up they go for it. Warriors come down with the ball through the 12, Jacob Laban.
7: Lock on.
0: So it'll be a dropout for the Warriors, and they'll barely have time to take this pick.
6: 30 seconds they'll get, probably a couple of plays.
0: Thank goodness. So, yeah, it could well be a long back end of the season for long-suffering Tigers fans, and I do feel for them. Here's the short dropout from the Warriors, and they've knocked it on.
7: Warriors in the air first.
0: Just stop it, Wyatt.
7: Lock on.
0: It's such a bright start to the season. Four from five, the opening five, I think it was. They won. I think they had the bye round one. And
6: oh,
0: now
6: we're not challenging.
7: Challenge on-field ruling.
6: Oh, it's there's 20 seconds to go.
0: Oh, Wyatt.
6: Come on.
3: Just say no. You're not challenging.
6: We're done.
3: Practice scrum.
6: Yeah, we're done.
3: I'll call time on early so you won't even have to feed it.
5: Clear the Warriors kick chases onside. Looking at the right hand of Dimitrik. It's the right hand of Dimitrik first. Forward into Doreen. Challenge is unsuccessful.
6: Come on.
3: Horrible challenge.
6: Come on. 21 seconds left in this one.
0: Yeah.
7: Work in. Work in.
0: Sorry, I popped off a bit there for a minute.
6: Come on, Chris.
0: I'll rejoin you.
6: Bring it home.
0: Warriors coach Andrew Webster. You wouldn't know that his team are winning by 26-point margin. Just looking on. 10 metres out. 21 seconds remaining. West Tigers feed the scrum. Midfield. They go to the right. Dewey fends away Harris DeVita. They throw a pass. Picked up by Laban. And the Warriors left edge. Where our second rowers running down the eastern touchline. Coming across was Bolle, the front rower. He kicked out Laban. And Bolle, I thought, caught one of the boots in the mouth. It's with Aaron Clark. He puts up the midfield bomb. Tapped away, play on. Now it's with Tamari Martin. He's got Nickel Klukstar. He decides not to use him.
6: That's
0: kicks the ball. It's still play on. Nickel Klukstar threads one through and tapped over the dead ball line by Jareem Buller. And pretty soon Wyatt Raymond will blow full time with the whistle. If he hasn't done so, there it is. That is full time at Campbelltown Sports Stadium. And the Warriors thoroughly outclassing the West Tigers. 6 tries to 1, 32 points to 6, inflicting the fourth straight defeat on the hapless West Tigers. It's been quite a week for them. All the attention really around Jerome Luai, his future plans, believing that he'll be joining Parramatta Eels next season before he heads off to join Papua New Guinea. And many would think that the West Tigers season, if it wasn't already derailed, well, it may well be now. I'm not sure, West Tigers fans, how do you feel about it all? Get involved. We're on air until 10:30. 0460 873 873 is the text line. 131 873 is the open line. We'll be taking calls a little bit later on, and that open line is for your local club. Love to hear from West Tigers fans. Boy, they've had some things to deal with, haven't they, over the years? And well, the hits just keep on coming. Disappointing in the end after a really slow start. They fought their way back into the contest, boys, but a scrappy game. But, you know, there was only ever going to be one winner in that one.
6: Oh, they did a good job. They led 14-6 at halftime. The way they started tonight, you thought it was going to be 50 or 60 put on the Tigers. But in the end, a 32-6 victory. They'll be very happy with that. They go back home next week to take on the Dragons. So the Warriors just keep marching on.
0: There's that rundown there. Oh, it's just jumped off me. Their upcoming games, the Warriors, though.
6: It's decent. It's good for them.
3: You got the Dogs, Titans, Panthers, Broncos,
6: Dragons next week. Yeah.
3: Dragons next week. So Panthers is at home, which would be nice.
0: Why don't we go back to Campbelltown and Freddie Fittler. He's with one of the Warriors players there.
6: Chanel Harris.
8: I think the last month, we haven't got the results we wanted, but we had lots of good stuff. Like, the effort's always been there. Just a few concentration lapses, and I thought tonight we had a couple of those, but less of them, which was nice. And I thought we started really fast, but Tigers came out to play. The crowd here was real good, and we had lots of fans behind us, which is nice.
9: Yeah, that was really noticeable. I thought there was a huge contingency of Warriors fans. The chase down there, a minute to go, you got the game sewn up. Was that what the Warriors about this year, that desperation?
8: Yeah, that's the stuff you don't need talent for. You need a bit of fitness for it. So it was good that we stopped that. And, we're trying to pride ourselves on our defense. So that was a big play.
9: Pompey's out, your goal kicking from now on?
8: No. I think, I don't know, this hammy might be tight, but the crowd really were booing pretty loud, so just got to keep practicing and be ready.
9: All right, mate. Love watching you play. Good on you.
8: Thanks, Freddie. Appreciate it.
9: Over to you, Alana.
10: Thank you, Freddie. Adam Dewey alongside me. I can see the disappointment. A tough loss here at home for the Tigers.
11: Yeah, I don't know. It's too many losses on the trot now. They have Campbelltown, another loss here. Yeah, there's not much more to say. Just disappointing performance. Struggled to score points. Started the game too slow and, I guess oil team like the Warriors, you can't give them that start.
10: Does it feel frustrating? I mean, the sin bin that you got in the first half was quite costly, but still 14-6 at halftime. You came out and there were periods, even at the back end of that first half, you came out and it looked like Macassini was going to go over. So you've got some really positive periods, but maybe just not the icing. Does it feel frustrating during some of those periods when you're playing?
11: Yeah, you can't just turn up in periods. We've got to turn up for the full 80. It's a tough competition we play in, and it just shows if you're a little bit off your game, the good teams punish you, and yeah, we've been punished a few times, so back to the drawing board and onto the Dogs next week.
10: So what's the key for resetting for the Tigers? What do you need to get right to get your game on?
11: Just not miss the jump, not miss the start, get our footy on, try and find some confidence. I mean, it's hard on the back of a few losses. We had a few wins there at the start of the year and everything was all good and sunshines and you ride the momentum, and then just when you have a few losses, it just seems to get the better of you sometimes. So, we'll push past this, review it, and reset for the Dogs next week.
10: All the best, and can't wait to see that against the Doggies. Go well.
11: Thanks, Alana. Thank you.
0: Adam Dewey on 9 there with Alana. So, got to start better. Clearly, they certainly missed the jump in that one, and it all went pretty much downhill from there. It is time for the Continuous Call Team's Player of the Match. Shortly, we'll give you those three players who are in the running. If you're in New South Wales or Queensland, be one of the first three callers through. That's on the prize line, 1-300-722-873. First caller gets first choice of the three players and so on. Then when we announce the Player of the Match, the caller who has that player will win a special Continuous Call Team Limited Edition 40th anniversary jersey, which I have been wearing to my team's football training.
6: Nice. They're great, aren't they?
0: Yeah, they're great.
6: Fit beautifully.
0: That's all thanks to Sonali. Sonali Sports, proudly Australian owned. They have you covered for all your sporting apparel. Ready when you are, Sonali Sports. Gear up for performance. Okay, Piguado.
6: Yep.
0: Who are your three players?
6: Yeah, three players in the running for that Player of the Match award are James Fisher-Harris, Wade Egan, and Alofa Khan Pereira.
0: James Fisher-Harris, Wade Egan, and Oliafana Khan Pereira. How many tries did he get in the
6: two?
0: Not the two. Yep. That was one of your boldies.
6: Yeah.
12: But they just did
0: arrow the other side, didn't they? Transport.
12: But I thought Klokstad was going to play on the left because that's where he has been playing.
6: Yeah.
12: So I thought he was a shoe-in. But
6: Anyway.
0: Talking of shoe-ins, we've got your weekend winners a bit later on as well. Mm. Any shoe-ins there, do you reckon?
12: I reckon I've got finally picked one.
0: Well, we shall wait and see.
12: Declare it.
6: Oh, be careful.
0: Oh, that's later in the show. Yeah, weekend winners. It's a high
12: stay
0: rating.
12: Tuned.
0: It's a high
12: award-winning segment.
6: You know what? This is Chris. A tease.
0: Yeah, I know. Oh, thank you. In the game, in the industry,
6: yeah.
0: Is that what it is?
6: It's a tease.
0: Stay with us.
6: Stay tight.
0: Don't you go anywhere. Listen, just before we go, talk about weekend winners. How many are you from? How many?
12: Not many from a lot. But
0: is that
12: true? I'm declaring it.
0: No, give me a figure, please.
6: Oh, well, you're
12: 3 from
6: Chris
12: 21.
6: Has got, Chris has got, not Chris.
12: 1/7.
6: Andrew's got the stats.
0: We'll be revealing those stats later on.
12: That's
0: okay?
12: A tease.
0: 131-873. 131-873. That's the open line as well. We've
12: the
0: got
12: pips
0: a prize.
12: For 10 as well.
0: Thanks you. Yeah, thank you. That's 10 o'clock if you didn't know. 10 o'clock. We'll be giving away a $100 Harvey Norman voucher to our best caller of the day or the night. 131-873. So get to those open line now. We are on until 10:30. Also, for that prize line, 1-300-722-873. Get to the line now if you want to be in the running for our Player of the Match award. That open line, by the way, is proudly brought to you by your local club. So plenty of fun to be had over the next half hour or so. But I'd love to hear from particularly West Tigers fans. And I saw a text just come through there, boys. From Rod. And with any luck, next year we can have a season where our star player doesn't announce his departure mid-season like the last 2 years.
6: Oh, Tigers fans. What's happening?
0: It is hard, isn't it, when that happens? Oh, and it's going to be happening more frequently. And it's been happening for many years where a player will announce that he's joining another club at the start of a season.
12: It's a distraction.
0: And then you've got to stay there for another year. Some tread water. Others, they just cut the line and let them go and find another interim club.
12: Sometimes you're better
0: off doing
12: that, aren't you?
0: A waiting lounge. A stopgap.
6: Yeah, it's tough.
0: But then if you're Parramatta Eels, do you want to be that waiting lounge for Jerome? The stopgap club?
12: Yes.
6: I would. I'd take him.
0: Okay, so Parramatta fans, we want to hear from you, Parramatta fans.
6: It's not often that elite talent is on the market and available, right? Usually they're all sewn up. So when someone like that comes onto the market and you have the potential to possibly sign him, even if it is for a year, the thing is that everyone knows where they stand because they just know he's coming for 1 year, plays, and then he's going. So
0: it's like having that honest conversation.
12: Don't get too attached.
6: I was going to go down a path then, but I won't.
0: Well, maybe you shouldn't go down that path because sometimes you go down these paths, these meandering paths that lead into darkness and uncertainty and just, you know, we never know where you're going. Do you know what I mean?
6: Are you describing your sauna situation when you go into darkness down there?
0: Possibly. But with Jerome, it's all about what value do you put on Jerome? Yes, I know he's a marquee player. Is he a 1.2?
6: Yeah, well...
0: No, you're only worth what someone's prepared to pay.
6: Apparently the Tigers are prepared to pay $300,000 of his 1.2. So if you get him for $900,000...
0: For a season at $900,000?
6: Roll the dice with him and Moses in the halves.
0: Has he played like a 1.2 this year?
6: No. I wouldn't think so.
0: Has he played like a 900?
12: Yep.
6: Yeah, probably.
0: Probably. Yeah, okay.
6: I don't know, but... At the end of the day, he's a great player. He's done unbelievable things in the game, and he can turn a team around when he's on his day. So.
0: No, he's unique. He is marquee. You are exactly right. And a great fella. Great fella. A lot of time for Jerome. Okay, our Player of the Match Award, boys and girls. Play along at home if you'd like to. So, Piggy, Dion from Park Ridge chose James Fisher-Harris. Neil from Camperdown chose Khan Pereira. And Freddie, old Freddie from Ipswich. That could be the same Freddie that's on this text line. You reckon it might be? Freddie. He's our source for a lot of good info. Good oil. Yeah, right. Freddie gives us good oil from Ipswich. He chose Wade Egan.
6: Yeah, well, I ended up going with James Fisher-Harris as our player of the match tonight. I thought he was absolutely outstanding. Scored a try as well. Fisher-Harris, player of the match.
0: All right, there you are. Dion from Park Ridge. Dion, you successfully chose James Fisher-Harris. His first match back from a few weeks out with the C next to his name, and boy, did he lead by example, the veteran middle forward. So you will get yourself that continuous call team limited edition 40th anniversary jersey, Dion. So we'll get that out to you. It's all thanks to Sonali Sports. Sonali Sports, proudly Australian owned. They have you covered for all your sporting apparel. Ready when you are, Sonali Sports. Gear up for performance. So James Fisher-Harris got the Jack of All Trades Player of the Year Award. All thanks to Jack Daniels. It's time for our Jack of All Trades Player of the Year Award. So James Fisher-Harris got the 3. Piggy, who are the 2s and the 1s? Jack Daniels, there's only one Jack.
6: Yeah, 2 points goes to Wade Egan and 1 point to Khan Pereira.
0: All right, that's all thanks to Jack Daniels, Jack of All Trades Player of the Year Award. Just recapping again from Campbelltown Sports Stadium. Full-time score, the Warriors thumping West Tigers 30-6. Stay on. We've got plenty more to come until 10:30. Again, that open line, get involved, 131-873. Love to hear from you, West Tigers fans. Equally, Parramatta fans, it appears that Jerome Luai might be stopping over at your place for about a year. All that and more on the continuous call.
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2: Continuous call team, Josh Morris, Mark Piggy Riddell, and myself, Chris Warren, here through until, here's Jay Moss. Can you put those,
3: one job.
2: Get your headphones on, please, before we come back from the break. It's just the little things. Attention to detail. Isn't that right, Pig?
3: Yeah, that's it, mate.
4: You just make sure you come back from the toilet on time. You're always running.
2: I never left.
4: You know your timing. Hey, you come at me. You're getting it back, brother.
2: But hang on, you can't say me come back. The tie haven't left me seat. It's your old mate here. 32 points to 6. The Warriors over the West Tigers. We'll have the Macca's well-played moment, all that for you as well. We're taking open line calls, 131873. That's all thanks to your local club. Let's go back, though, to Campbelltown Sports Stadium and hear from the Warriors hooker. Gee, he had a good game. The number 9, Wade Egan.
5: Wade, congratulations. Big win. Must be nice to come to an away game in a different country and almost feel like you had all the support here tonight as well.
6: Yeah, everywhere we go, mate, we get fans. It's Brisbane, Gold Coast, Sydney, you know, in New Zealand, obviously. But everywhere we travel, we get fans, and, yeah, we're really grateful for that.
7: How important James Fisher-Harris coming back? There was a moment where he's lost control of the game. He came back on. You sort of then wrestled back the momentum. How important is he to the team?
6: Yeah, he's obviously very important. You know what he's done in the game. He's our skipper for a reason, and he leads by example, and he's that real calming influence. He, you know, when he speaks, everyone listens, and he just sort of calms down in those sort of times.
7: What's it like playing in a team when your big blokes are as athletic as your centres and your wingers?
6: Yeah, it's good. obviously you've got Leka, Dimitri, young guys like that that are so athletic and powerful through the middle. It's great having guys like that, and they're only going to get better the more games they play.
7: What'd you make it tonight? Because there were all moments where you had control, lost control. The score, you know, it looks pretty, 32-6. Like, what had it feel on the field?
6: Yeah, we obviously started well, Freddie. Started well. We wanted to get a good start. We probably haven't started well last week and a few weeks before that. So we wanted to start well, and we probably lost our way a little bit in the first half, let them get back into the game. But I thought we sort of, as you spoke about before, when Fish come back on, wrestled back momentum. And I thought we come home strong with some couple of big plays to sort of hold them out when they're attacking our line.
5: Pretty handy too when you're missing two of your origin stars as well to get a result like this, a scoreline like this too.
6: Yeah, keen to get those boys back. It feels like we haven't played any footy with them all year. So, really keen to get those guys back in camp and just have them for the rest of the year.
5: What'd you make of Wednesday night?
6: Yeah, it was awesome. Obviously, blue, and it was awesome. Obviously, good series, I think. One of the better series I've watched, you know. Big game swings, and I thought, the Blues just probably played their best footy in game 3.
5: Before we let you go, is this the year the Warriors can go all the way?
6: Oh, it's always out here, apparently, but I hope so, mate. You know, it's cliche as you take it week by week and see how we go.
7: What do you think of the comp? Like, you know, you've got Penrith at the top, you've got the Dolphins, the Roosters, Manly, a few teams up there. Where do you sit with them?
6: Yeah, I think we probably played one of our better games when we played Penrith. Obviously, we didn't get the win, but I thought we were tough and resilient in that game, and we can show we can sort of match it with guys like that. And, the Dolphins, they're on the up. Obviously, they got us last week. So, it's a pretty wide-open competition, I think. It'll be a good race for the finals and that top sort of four spot, I think, as well, in top 8. So, I think anything can happen.
2: Well, there is Wade Egan, and he had a mighty fine game, Piggy, and you really spotted it in the opening 5 or 10 minutes that he was on, and he certainly was.
3: Yep. He did a great job from the start there. He just got out of dummy half, and it was obviously a plan to attack the back of the ruck of the West Tigers, and he just tore him to shreds, just kept firing his big forwards in behind the ruck. He kept probing himself, and he had a fine night.
2: That he did. All right, time for a ladder update, Piggy, thanks to...

0: three games on Saturday and then three games on Sunday as well. We might have a look at those a bit later on if we have got time. 131-873. Again, that is the open line if you want to have a chat to us, West Tigers fans or Para fans or any rugby league fans as well. 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
1: well
0: is your
1: played
0: Macca's
1: moment?
0: Well played moment.
1: You know what? I'm going to go the Sam Healy try where he was little Mr. Sneaky Sneaky, came up the inside and snatched a try from his own teammate by supporting through the middle. I'll go that one.
2: It was a bit mean, wasn't it, really?
1: No, but it was funny. Like, yeah. He'll be genies made up for sure.
0: Well-played moment. All right. Have you got a well-played moment,
3: I was going to say the same thing. Because it was a well-played moment by him to steal the try off his teammate. Very, very sneaky.
0: Tommy's got a stat for us there. Piggy, your eyes are better than mine. That's great.
1: About
0: there.
1: The West Tigers. Yeah. Since they won the comp in 2005, they've only made the top eight twice, 2010 and 2011.
0: Yeah. Then there's another one. Greg, what's he saying? It's about Jerome?
1: Chris, I wouldn't have anything to do with Jerome. He plays 5'8", and you have to redesign the whole team structure for 1 year. Then you have to redo it again the next year. What does that say?
0: Phil, it's a fair point.
1: What does that say to the juniors you're trying to develop? Well, I probably can answer that bit. The juniors that you're developing aren't quite ready yet. So having a year with Jerome there may accelerate their development because they're learning from a couple of the best in Moses and Luai.
0: Yeah, it's all about timing. So you're right. But that can be a bit of a roadblock to a junior coming through. But Parra might say, actually, well, that junior coming through is probably another
1: 12 months,
0: away or whatever. So this might work for us. You know, it may not be the solution all the time. One of those games, a bumper game this weekend on Sunday, and I'll give it a big plug, at Four Pines Park, Brookie, Manly and the Cowboys, both on the same number of points, both about the same number of buys, right? So this is a huge game.
1: Massive.
0: A huge game. Tomorrow, as I mentioned, you're giving away a $400 hospitality package.
1: Wow.
0: If any Manly fans want to get along. It'll be close
1: tomorrow,
0: to a sellout.
1: Tomorrow's show, we're doing that?
0: You're doing that in tomorrow's show.
1: I'll be there.
0: I will just give it a bit of a plug, what it is, right? It's to the 1947 Lounge. It's tickets for two, so it's $200 a head. They're discounted, all thanks to Manly Fast Ferry. They've made it's members round.
1: Nice.
0: So it's a huge prize. That'll be given
3: three course lunch.
0: Yeah, plenty of food, all the drinks you want for that party.
1: There'd be some Four Pines lager there.
0: I dare say there would be. And that's all thanks to Manly's membership sponsor, Manly Fast Ferry. But that game itself, I know they've won, I think, what, their last five at home, Manly, right? So unbeaten at home under Foz, but they've dropped last three on the road.
1: Yeah, Well, as you said, it's a massive one because they can almost sort of get themselves back on track with a good win at home against the Cowboys on the weekend. But the Cowboys will be coming to get them, I reckon.
3: They had a good win over the Panthers, and Tommy Dearden's been named on the
1: I wonder if he'll play.
3: Bench.
1: Do you know
3: could
1: anything?
3: Come back. That could be huge.
0: Yeah, no, they're both playing.
1: Dearden.
0: Oh, sorry. He's out. No, I believe he's been out. No,
1: he's out. They're saving him for another week, aren't they?
0: I believe they've already made that call, I believe. Manly's two Origin boys are back. And
1: Both playing. Yeah, beautiful.
0: Good news, isn't it? All right, we better take a break, eh? Take a break and plenty more to come on the continuous call.
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3: Welcome back to the continuous call. We're almost in the home straight, and talking of which, we will have the weekend winners, the award-winning segment on 2GB on the continuous call team. That's coming up very shortly, where J-Moz and Piguado will offer some advice about the thoroughbreds.
4: The ponies
3: do tune in for that. 131873, that's the open line. We're taking a few of your calls as well. Plenty of texts coming through as well. So, Pig, you can screen all those. But we will take a call. And we've got a prize to be won as well. $100 Harvey Norman gift voucher to give to our caller of the day. Why don't we take Eels fan Bryson from Waterford in Queensland. Is an Eels fan. Good evening to you, Bryson.
5: How you going, lads?
6: Good, mate.
5: Awesome.
6: How are you?
5: Oh, mate, couldn't be better. Hey, listen, it's only been 40 years since the Eels have won a comp, so
3: yes.
5: I think it's well worth it. Well worth a roll of the dice, I reckon, on Luai. I mean, I know he said some terrible things about us in the past, 2022 Grand Final and all, but come on, let's do it. Let's just get it done.
6: Wouldn't that make it interesting, Bryson? With him going there after what he said. What did he say? I'm trying to remember the comments that he made.
4: Well, your daddy didn't.
6: Is that,
5: Being our daddy or something.
6: Yeah, that's right.
5: Well, you know.
6: Yeah, yeah.
5: Daddy wants to come and look after us now.
6: Wants to win us a title.
5: What have we got to lose? Seriously.
6: Yeah.
3: So, hey, Bryson, do you reckon you represent, you know, the majority of Eels fans that have been in the same boat?
5: Absolutely not. Absolutely. We're a diverse bunch. We're like the Liberal Party, mate. We're a diverse bunch.
6: Have we got some sort of prize we can give Bryson?
3: Yeah. Well, there might be a few more calls yet. You want to give it away?
6: I'm going hard.
4: Make an executive decision.
3: What about the queue of calls we've got coming up?
6: Too bad. I'm making an executive decision here.
3: Bryson, what do you reckon?
6: Have you got something for him?
3: Yeah, I have got something.
5: You're a legend.
3: Bryson,
5: Pig, I'll tell you what.
3: Yeah,
5: if you can tip us a winner tomorrow, you know, why not?
3: Well, you can't put your Harvey Norman gift voucher on the ponies. You can't let it ride. No, but what we will do, Bryson, we'll give you a $100 Harvey Norman gift voucher. Right, you're the first caller. What about the next guys?
6: Too bad, I made a decision.
3: We'll give it to you, Bryson. Okay, it'll find its way to you. Stay on the line, and we'll take your details.
5: Lad.
3: Okay, good on you.
6: Have a good one, mate.
3: Good para fans, aren't they?
6: Yeah,
3: they're good people.
6: Good on him.
3: Soul of the earth.
4: Look, they've
3: got
4: to be. They're tolerant.
6: Yeah, they have to be tolerant.
3: West Tigers fans are tolerant.
6: Yeah, well, at least West Tigers won a comp in 2005.
4: 40 years. They haven't won a comp since I've been born.
6: 86.
3: What's Jason got to say there? Pig on the text line from
6: Can't
3: Perth.
6: You read?
4: Well, you can read the name. Yeah, you just can't read it.
3: Hi, Jason. I can read it myself.
6: I thought
3: you might have screened it. I'm just going straight to it. I'm a mad Para fan. What's your thoughts on Moses missing another game again? It's pretty frustrating, and I'm not alone. Are the Eels fans being robbed?
6: He hasn't played a lot for the Eels over the last 2 years.
4: And
3: the last game he played for him, he played like a...
6: He's
3: good in Origin.
6: Mate, I was talking to him for a little bit after the game the other night. It was pretty bad, the cork. It's on his thigh.
3: Yeah.
6: He's telling me about it. He got a knock on it, right at the start as well, he was saying. So it's obviously no good to play this weekend, but they probably want to make sure he gets right for the rest of the year.
3: Tommy on the text line says, since winning the comp in 2005, West Tigers have only made the top eight twice.
6: In, were you not listening?
3: No, I wasn't.
6: You actually asked me to read that one.
3: Did I?
6: Before the break.
3: Did you
6: I read
3: it?
6: That one.
3: Oh, there you go. I'm just reinforcing because I thought you read it really well.
4: It's a great radio, this.
3: I think it's a great stat.
6: This, my friend, is why you're here on a Friday night.
3: You know why we're here on a Friday night?
6: When Levy's not here.
3: You know why we're here on a Friday night?
6: Why?
3: Mostly, forget the football, it's because of this.
7: I'd like to win that, yes I really would, I would like to win that.
8: And now...
9: Oh my God, I can't believe it.
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10: It's going to be me, because I'm a winner.
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11: It's all right, you win.
6: All right, ladies and gentlemen, it's that time of the night, Weekend Winners, and look, I hate to gloat, but I did tip another winner last week. Hello, Captain. Saluted at Rose Hill, race 5, number 4.
4: $1.40.
6: No, it doesn't. Hey, winner's a winner. Winner's a winner. So that takes me to 11 from 18, and I'm going to give myself a rap. That's a fair strike rate.
3: That won't be the first time you've given yourself a rap.
4: Strike rate.
6: Yeah. J-Moz, you're 3 from 18. And I'm going to let you go first.
4: Yeah, I'm declaring this one big.
6: He's declared this one. So this will win.
4: This will
6: put
4: win.
6: Put all your money, ladies and gentlemen. Gamble responsibly, of course.
3: Of course.
6: But all the money that you can afford on J-Moz is he's absolutely declaring it. What do we got?
4: Caulfield, race 4, number 1, Cavalry Girl.
6: Race 4, number 1, Cavalry Girl.
3: Before you declaring that, did you first disclaimer... say what your record so far has been for those that are just playing
4: along.
3: Well,
4: Piggy's already said it.
6: I just said it. 3 from 18.
4: Mate, have your ears turned off tonight?
6: Yes. Yeah. So yeah. My tip tomorrow...
3: About 8 minutes to go from full time.
6: You're right.
3: Sorry.
6: You're interrupting our award-winning segment here.
3: Shush.
6: So J-Moz has gone Caulfield race 4, number 1, Cavalry Girl. Cavalry Girl.
3: Easy for you to say.
6: And I'm at Randwick tomorrow, race 2, number 1, it just wins, Moonsweeper.
3: All right, there they are, your weekend winners.
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3: Alrighty, well that's pretty much all we have got time for. Good win for the Warriors over West Tigers at Campbelltown, 32-6. So 4 losses on the trot for the poor old West Tigers. J-Moz, have fun tomorrow.
4: Yeah, old boys day tomorrow, and then come in to call Daniel Tupou's 300th game for the Roosters.
3: Awesome. Well, you make sure you turn up in good working order. And Pig, Thank you. Well done.
6: I'll be back on tomorrow. Bye-bye.
3: Thanks, brother. All right. So tomorrow, the continuous call team, live from 1 p.m. They're at a Accor Stadium. Mike Pearsall, Daryl Broman, Mark Geyer, and Mark Piggy Riddell. New South Wales coach Laurie Daly will be a special guest to recap Wednesday's big Origin victory for the Blues. It's Bulldogs Old Boys Day, as J-Moz just pointed out. Andrew Farrell will join the boys in the box. And then on Sunday, the team will be at Jai Arrow's world's biggest birthday at that fundraiser for MND. Jai will join the boys in the box as well at about 20 past one on Sunday. ARL Commission Chairman Peter Vlandys will also stop by with the boys and have a chat just after three. So much to look forward to over the rest of this weekend. Again, recapping, full-time at Campbelltown, the Warriors beating West Tigers 32-6. I'll talk to you soon.
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21: Don't worry. John has his jersey on and he's ready to go.
22: Now, our guest today is one of Australia's most successful cricketers and most successful cricket captains. He transformed the whole ethos of the Australian cricket team, never lost an Ashes series, but born in Leeton in southern New South Wales, then went to Wagga, then went to the northern part of Sydney. How did Mark Taylor become a Dragons fan? We're about to find out. Mark, welcome.
23: Thank you, John. And it's all my parents' fault.
22: Yeah, right.
23: Both mad Dragons. That's one thing we all agreed on in the Taylor household. You had to go for the Dragons. And my mother was actually born in Beverly Hills.
22: Yeah.
23: So that's where really the Dragons connection came from. And being in those places you talked about, Leeton to West Wyalong to Wagga, rugby league was big.
22: Because your dad was he worked in banking, didn't he?
23: Yeah, a land valuer, yes. Yeah.
22: So he was a Dragons fan. He yep. made you become a Dragons fan, but you were good at a lot of sports. You played a bit of football as well?
23: Didn't play much league, to be honest. Played a lot of AFL, played soccer in Wagga till I was about 11. And then I met a guy named Paul Hawke, who was a damn fine AFL footballer, played, I don't know how many games, 150 AFL games for the Swans and Collingwood. He got me to play AFL. So I played AFL in Wagga, then came to Sydney and actually played AFL here in Sydney when I first came here during the late 70s and 80s when it was quite unfashionable.
22: Yeah, yeah.
23: to be an AFL footballer, but always followed the league very closely. And as you say, always a Mad Dragons fan.
0: But you were playing cricket and you were getting better and better at it. I think at primary school, how old were you when you got your first century?
23: Yeah, under 14s at Bolton Park. Ground is now called Mark Taylor Oval, where they named the three ovals after myself and Jeff Lawson and Michael Slater, three guys from Wagga. That's where I made my first 100 and something in the morning playing under-14s, and then I made 68, I'll never forget that, 68 in the afternoon playing C grade against the men. And that was probably, in a way, a better innings because I'm playing against these guys with beards and what have you, and I haven't even got hair under my armpits at that stage, so I really enjoyed playing in the afternoon.
0: You started following the Dragons. You were lured into it.
23: Yes.
0: So you'd follow them because you're doing so much sport. Were you able to go to games or were you following it on the radio? How did you do it?
23: A bit of all of the above, I think, is the answer to that. When I first came to Sydney, I came in 1978. Now, this is how I can always remember the Dragons premiership. It was won in 77.
0: Yep.
23: We won in 79, the year after I got to Sydney, and you know, the world's a wonderful place in rugby league as far as I'm concerned.
0: Of course.
23: And being a boy from Wagga, it's the way I can.
0: Kicked you out of the game or you follow
23: it? I went to a few games, yes. I think I went to a few games. I remember going to the games at the SCG and that sort of stuff in those days.
0: Yeah, that's right.
23: Followed on TV, radio, those sorts of things. But just have great memories of those St George sides because we, during the 60s and 70s, we were always there or thereabouts. Mm. And I thought it would never end. So 79 comes around, we win, and I had to wait again until 2010.
0: To
23: 31 years later to see our next premiership.
0: And during the 80s, when the Masters years, very successful in terms of making finals and playing really well, you would have been occupied with cricket because you started to play Sheffield Shield. As a young bloke, you got to go and play in England as well.
23: Yep.
0: So you had to follow from a distance, but you never wavered. You always followed what they were doing.
23: Oh, absolutely. I wavered a bit more with the AFL, with the other code. I was a Mad Hawk, Hawthorn supporter as a young lad.
0: Yep.
23: And my old man was a Mad Bomber supporter. So in the 80s, they played together a lot in the AFL Grand Final. Mm. And as you say, as a country kid, you followed all sports. Not just league and union, you followed the soccer, the rugby.
0: Yeah.
23: You followed all these sports. So AFL, I moved from the Hawks to the Swans when they came to Sydney.
0: Okay.
23: And in a way, the Swans coming to Sydney did me a favour because it meant I had to buy one scarf.
0: Yeah, that's
23: you
0: right.
23: could buy a red and white one and just get a generic one and it's good to go.
0: That's right.
23: I could keep the colours consistent.
0: And then you started playing at the highest level, Sheffield Shield. You played under 19s, I think, with the War Twins. Is that
23: yes,
0: right?
23: Yes, that's correct.
0: So now I think Mark was a Bulldog, a Canterbury fan.
23: Yeah.
0: So was there any banter as a young fellow with the other cricketers?
23: Oh, absolutely. Both wars, mad Bulldogs. Yeah, a lot of those tours early on, you had your rugby league side, you had your AFL side, so there's always plenty going on. As you imagine when you're away, particularly when we all made Ashes series together and whatever, you're in England and you're playing over in the summer of England, so it's the winter here, you're always following the league, you're following the state of origin. When your team happened to play theirs, you know, we'd often wear the jerseys.
0: Yeah.
23: If you had one with you, you wear the jersey on that night. And obviously you've got bragging rights if your team knocked off one of their teams while you're over in England.
0: In rugby league, it's New South Wales, Queensland.
23: Mm.
0: I think in cricket, it is New South Wales, Victoria, isn't it? There's always been that kind of New South Wales, Victoria thing. And I guess that'd be exacerbated by the AFL fans and the rugby league fans.
23: Yeah, and it was funny because quite often the Melbourne lads, they weren't probably as switched on to the league as they are now. And I think probably State of Origin's done a lot of that, which really has brought in people from South Australia now follow the State of Origin. Same with the Victorians. They were they're still very focused on their AFL, yes, but now they do tend to have an allegiance with a rugby league club. Obviously, they've got the Storm down there now, which has helped as well. But I think that whole State of Origin thing has meant that all the Victorian cricketers now will have a league side, and they generally go for Queensland.
0: Yeah.
23: Anyone to beat New South Wales.
0: A fellow I know caught up with you at the 2019 Ashes when you were there doing commentary.
23: Yeah.
0: He bowled you up, and he sent me a photo of it, and he said, we talked for a minute about the cricket, and then for 10 minutes about the Dragons. And you were on the other side of the world dissecting the team. That's what you're like.
23: Yeah.
0: So if I tell you 1993 was the year when
23: Lost to the Broncos?
0: No, we got second year in a row. We were hot favourites to win. A first team into the grand final, and then the Broncos beat us, and it was quite deflating.
23: Yes.
0: And yet I look at you and I think, well, you were standing at first slip when Shane Warne bowled his first bowl in England. and so you're part of that image that will live forever.
23: Yeah. Yeah. But as you say, I obviously remember that ball very well, the ball of the century as it's.
0: Yeah. But you would have been going off the field going, what's happened with the rugby league?
23: Exactly right. And I was because, I remember as soon as you said 93, I remember we lost in 92 and 93 to the Broncos.
0: That's right.
23: And the Broncos guys, the Alfie Langers, the Walters lads, Peter Jackson, all those guys, we used to catch up with them regularly when we played cricket here in Australia. Mm. They would often come to the test match at the Gabba. A lot of the Broncos would come down. We'd go and have a beer with them after the game. So those guys, and I still hear from people like Alfie Lang, or even us today, when the Broncos knock us off, you can just about bet I'll get a message from Alfie Lang saying, we've beaten you blokes, the easy beats, blah, blah, blah, blah, blah. I didn't hear from him this year, though. We've only won one game this year. The good news is it was against the Broncos.
0: And I've looked at your record. You never lost an Ashes series. Mm. You had triumphs in the West Indies. We know what happened in Pakistan with that amazing innings, and you pulled up short to be level with Bradman. All of the wonderful things and the wonderful success that you've had, you've attached yourself to a football team that isn't, I can say it.
23: Struggling.
0: That's quite a contrast for you, isn't it?
23: It is. It's been, obviously, the last few years has been, tough for some of the fans, but I've no doubt it's been tougher for the club and the players, first and foremost. It's one of those things, in a way, you don't like it as a supporter of a side that's struggling, but in a way, as a supporter of sport, it is what sport can bring. It can bring you great joy for when you win, but can also be one of those terrible things that keeps nagging away from you when you can't quite find it. But you know that can turn. Sporting person, you know it will turn. You just got to be, you got to hang in there, be patient, and as St George supporters are today, we just got to be strong when the going's tough.
0: 1994, you were appointed Australian cricket captain. Mm. Within a few years, your leadership was being hailed around the world. So did the club bring you in? Did they ask you to come in and talk to the players?
23: I've been in there a few times over the last 30 years, including recently, a few years ago when Shane Flanagan first became the coach of the Dragons. He asked me to come in and say a few words and chat to the lads, and I loved it. It's more of a fan, as a fan. I don't think I can say much that's going to absolutely inspire someone to make better tackles or find a gap they wouldn't find, because they know the game a hell of a lot better than I do. But I think it's just the support you can give your football side, and as it's turned out this year, has been a tough one for us. But I enjoy the fact that people ask me, because you become a bit of a fanboy when someone says to you, come in and have a chat to your footy side. In a way, you're a little bit in awe
0: you're
23: of them.
0: You're lighting up just saying it.
23: Yeah.
0: But I think you're underestimating how important it would be for them to have Mark Taylor's up there talking to us.
23: Yeah.
0: When they look at your record, they know what you've done. So I want to take a break. I want to come back in a moment, because you've just said something a moment ago that I want to explore. You said, they know better than I do. Mm. I'm not sure about that. Let's come back in a moment. We're talking with Mark Taylor.
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0: Mark Taylor, great Australian cricketer and, of course, very successful Australian captain. When you're watching the game, one of the questions I always ask is, do you get excited? Some people internalise it. Others yell and scream and get agitated. What about you?
23: I'm yelling and screaming more now than I ever have, I reckon. The older I'm getting, I thought I would settle down more, but you only have to ask my wife, who hears me yelling at the TV, and my son, my younger son in particular, Jack, who he's more passionate than I am. He's red and white.
0: Did he have a choice? Did you force him? What was the situation?
23: No, I forced him. Okay. I forced him. Yeah. Good. Pretty well. Well, I've got two sons. My eldest boy, Will, he's more relaxed about sport in general and doesn't really have a team. Whereas Jack, my younger boy, he works in sport at the Nine Network. He's absolutely as mad as I am about the Dragons. And if we get together, which we did even last weekend, and start having a beer, watching the Dragons, they're not playing as well as we like, you don't want to be around us.
0: You said that they know better than you. Mm. As a batsman that's out there for hours, you've got to, first of all, look around, all right, where are the gaps? Mm. What's going to happen here? You've got to build pressure on the fielders and the bowler. Mm. And then as a captain, you've got to build pressure to try and get a mistake, and you've got to look where the gaps are and try and close the gaps. So when you're watching the game, it's not that much different, is it, where you've got to have the vision. So do you watch the game and go, oh, they should have gone that way? Or because that's something that's inherent in being a captain and being able to have that peripheral vision, isn't it?
23: Oh, yeah. I can't help but trying to analyse games of sport. That's what I've always enjoyed doing, even prior to my days of playing cricket and post in commentary and working in the media. I can't help but watch a game of sport and analyse it, whether it's – and, you know, I watch a Dragons game and I can't help but think, that poor kick or the fact that we went backwards on the fifth tackle and got a bad kick and then leads to a try later on. I can't help but think about those sort of things.
0: You've got that.
23: And it annoys you, because sometimes there are only little things. I look at the Dragons even today and I don't think they're a mile off some wins, and they've shown that in I was only looking up, there you go, their stats the other day. I counted 9 of our games this year. We've either led or been within a try at half time. But our first 20 minutes after half time hasn't been great. I can't help but look at a game of sport like that.
0: And you're looking up statistics and numbers, and of course cricket celebrates statistics, your statistics. Yeah, over 7,500 runs and 104 tests and 157 catches. Is that the number?
23: That's about right.
0: I mean, they're amazing. And 43.49, is that your, that's your batting average?
23: Mm.
0: Not bad. Mm. Having played all those years, I know that you idolise, I think, Arthur Morris, is that right? Who was the Invincibles.
23: Yes.
0: Now, I'm right, aren't I, that Ray Lindwall was part of the Invincibles, the great, great fast bowler.
23: Yeah.
0: Played for St. George.
23: Played for the Dragons.
0: Actually played in a grand final.
23: And the Don was from the Dragons area as well.
0: From St. George. And so you've brought in, this is one, and for people who can see the video of this, but you're holding up, it's a 1960 style, just the red V with the logo, but the three signatures you've got on there, this is one of your absolute prize possessions.
23: Yes.
0: Reg Gasnier, Johnny Raper, Graham Lehmans.
23: Graham Lehmans, yes. And I was lucky enough to spend a bit of time with all those guys. And Reg in particular, who was a patron of the charity which I now chair, the Sporting Chance Cancer Foundation. Graham Lehmans, Johnny Raper, Normie Praven, I've spent a bit of time with him. All these guys, as a young kid in Wagga growing up, I looked up to those guys.
0: Let's go back to your retirement. 1999, your glittering career came to an end. Okay, this is it.
23: Mm.
0: And then you are named Australian of the Year, Father of the Year that year. But for the first time, you weren't playing cricket.
23: Mm.
0: So you were able to relax and start watching the Dragons. 1999, they'd become St. George Illawarra. And of course, it was a slow start, but they rolled through the year and they made the grand final.
23: And they rolled to the grand final. They were the side to beat going to the grand final.
0: They were the hottest of hot favourites.
23: And I took my two sons to the game, William and Jack.
0: Mm.
23: I had them dressed in the garb, you know, red and white, top to toe. 8-0 at half time, and then Dean Ritchie, the rugby league journalist.
0: I want you to listen to this because we've had some examples of the kind of thinking that fanatical fans have, these superstitions.
23: Yes.
0: You blame a Telegraph rugby league writer.
23: Yes, Dean Ritchie, and I'm sure he'll hear about this too. I saw him at half time. I was buying an ice cream for my two boys. Mm. He said, and I had the Dragons gear on, he says, "Tubby, your mob are home." And I said, "Don't say that." Sure enough, we were like 14-0 or 14-6. Should have been 18-6 with the Mundine dropping the ball over the line. And then we go on to losing a penalty try. I'll never forget walking the boys around the ground, heading back towards the buses. And there's grown men up against the pillars around the stadium, and they're crying.
0: Yeah.
23: And my elder son, Will, goes, "Dad, what are they crying for?" And I was going, "Oh, I don't know, son."
0: And you still, 27 years on, you blame Dean Ritchie?
23: Dean Ritchie, yes. Yeah, right. If he doesn't say that, we win that game probably 30-odd to 6.
0: That is incredible. Yeah. And then, of course, you're going into full-time commentary, you're travelling around the world. So we had what you could call the Nathan Brown years. We made a couple of preliminary finals. Mm. The team was good.
23: Mm.
0: And then Wayne Bennett arrives.
23: Mm.
0: And, of course, the Wayne Bennett aura.
23: Yeah.
0: It was so exciting.
23: It was. And in 2009 or 2009, minor premiers, and then the following year we win it, and that was redemption like I've never
0: with Wayne Bennett.
23: Yeah, I took my two sons again to the grand final. So this is 11 years after the crying on the way home, and I'm at this stage in the box. I've got the nice invite to the box. I've got my two sons up there. Down at half time, didn't play very well. It gets a bit wet, slippery, and then we have that second half where just everything goes our way. Ball skidding off the ground, picking up scoring tries. And I'll never forget, there's 8 minutes left in the game. I think it was the 72-minute mark comes up. And I've got my two sons next to me in the Stadium Australia box, I think it was. And I said to them, "Stand up." I looked at my two sons and I said, "Stand up." And my younger son, "Straight up." And my eldest son's looking at me going, "Dad, you've lost it. You've lost it."
0: No.
23: And I said, "Look at that scoreboard. It was 32-8. And we stood there. And me and my younger son was like a moment, you know, like, yes, we've won it. And my eldest son, he's fast too sensible for us. He's just like, "You two are losers. You've lost it, you two."
0: Let me, I ask a series of questions at the end of all of these, but I want to ask you about, are there players who are your favourites over the years that, and they don't necessarily be, I mean, you've got those three greats and we've got Norm Praven, but sometimes there are players that you really like watching and have stood out for you. Maybe not greatest players, but the players that extracted a lot out of what ability they had.
23: Well, the first couple that come to mind are those three greats. Billy Smith was another one.
0: The great halfback.
23: Yep. I remember watching him because I remember hearing all the stories that he had. You know, my dad used to tell me he had plates in every joint. You know, he was always busted up somewhere. Billy Smith, you know, Craig Young, and getting to know Craig over probably the last 20 years has been an absolute pleasure. A guy who's given so much to the club. Mm. I've got to say Mark Coyne, or he'll kill me if I don't. Coyne and I are good player. Mates.
0: Yeah.
23: A great story. I met Coyne at a post State of Origin function for Queensland.
0: Mm.
23: I was invited to it by Alan Border and a guy named Ray Phillips, who keeper for Australia and Queensland. They invited me to this Queensland end of State of Origin party because I was staying at the hotel with my two brother-in-laws. Mm. They thought they were going to win the game in 1994, the year that Coyne scored the great try.
0: That's right.
23: We won the last game 24-8 or something, and I go to this party, and it's like going to a funeral.
0: Mm.
23: It is so quiet. Apart from three guys, me and my two brother-in-laws, we're yahooing at the back, drinking the grog, having a great time. And Coyne walks in and he's shaking his head, looking at me like, what are you doing here? And he was the Dragons captain at the time. Mm. We got together, had a bit of a chat. He said, what are you doing here? I said, well, I was invited. And I had to come. I was given these tickets and I was told, if you don't show up, your name, and you lose, because they thought they were going to win, your name is mud. And I said, okay, but if we win, I'm coming along and I'll be cheering. And they said, fair enough.
0: Okay. Can you answer a question on behalf of Coyne? He'll love this. All right. He's now, because we talked about the ball of the century, when there are conversations about the greatest State of Origin tries of all time, the three or four always Mark Coyne's try in the corner there at the football stadium is always one of the two or three greatest Origin tries. If Mark Coyne had a choice, he didn't win those Origin games, he didn't score that try, but you won a premiership for the Dragons, what would he take?
23: Wow, that's a tough one because he's a very proud Queenslander.
0: I know what you're saying.
23: Well, if he doesn't score that try, right, and New South Wales win, they win the series anyway. Mm. They win 3-0.
0: Yeah.
23: So I reckon he might say, I'll take a premiership for the Dragons.
0: He'd do a lot for a premiership.
23: Oh, yeah, yeah.
0: Really quickly, the future, because a lot of good young forwards. I mean, do you, if you get to a point in a few years' time, let's say 3-4 years' time, the full-time siren goes, that's a premiership. Mm. Will you shed a tear?
23: Probably. Probably.
0: We all will, won't we? I
23: think even next year, I think what everyone wants as a supporter is just your side to play to their absolute potential.
0: At the moment, they're not doing that.
23: And I think, hopefully, there's always next year. Next year will be the year.
0: Let me go through this list of questions. Is there another team you sneakily admire?
23: Ooh, so that's changed over time. It would now be probably Parramatta because when I first came to Sydney, I played a bit of AFL football. I didn't play any league, but I played a bit of AFL footy out at Parramatta. And people like Peter Sterling, these sort of guys, you know, from Wagga, you know, so it was probably Parramatta.
0: Yeah. Hot dog or pie at the ground?
23: Oh, no, definitely a pie.
0: Definitely a pie.
23: Definitely a pie, okay. Sorry.
0: Best rivalry? Is there a rivalry you really look forward to?
23: I'd probably say the Dogs when we play.
0: Dragons Dogs.
23: Dragons Dogs.
0: All right.
23: That's always a game I want us to win. I know a lot of dog supporters, and it probably goes even back to the days with the Wars. Always wanted to beat Canterbury, you know.
0: You know, I haven't won a comp since 2004. What's the worst fan base in the NRL?
23: Oh, wow. Anyone who's playing against us. I don't know. That's probably too hard. Probably one of the I remember we lost a game once, 13-12 close. And the Rabbits, and they were just giving it to us. South Sydney.
0: All right, yeah. South, all right, very good.
23: Yeah.
0: Origin or a grand final that your team's not involved in? So which is there one of those you look forward to, one of those two games?
23: Oh, probably an Origin game, I'd say, yeah.
0: A day game or a night game? You got a preference?
23: Probably a night game, I'd say. It doesn't really matter, though.
0: What about Golden Point? Yes, no?
23: I'd say yes in the competition, although I didn't like it the year that North Queensland won it, not because I didn't want North Queensland to beat the Broncos. I just think it's really harsh way to lose a whole season. Yeah.
0: Well, they've changed that now. So
23: again, yeah, that's good.
0: They happened to Brisbane, happened to us plenty of times.
23: Yeah.
0: The final question then, I don't know whether you have got a tattoo ever, but would you, if another premiership came the Dragons' way, would you be willing to get a tattoo to celebrate it? A small one.
23: No, I wouldn't get a tattoo. I nearly got one when we won in the Caribbean in the West Indies, cricket in 1995. And I think Justin Langer might have got one. And I think Michael Slater might have got one as well in 95.
0: Were you sober when you were considering it?
23: Yes.
0: Were they sober?
23: Yeah, we were thinking about it, and I thought, no, I'm just a coward. I think I'm not going to do that. Mm. So I didn't do it. But I think they got a little palm tree with WI95 underneath it, you know. So thought about doing that, but sensibly said no.
0: Well, if you're not doing it for cricket, yeah.
23: No, I'm not doing it, no.
0: Get a selfie with you in tears. I'll come and stand next to you. We can both be in tears.
23: That'd be lovely.
0: One day.
23: Yes.
0: Mark, it's been a pleasure. Thank you so much.
23: Pleasure, John.
0: Mark Taylor.
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31: Good evening, I'm Chelsea Bowden. A 13th confirmed or presumed positive case of H5 bird flu has been recorded. Testing by the CSIRO of a petrel found in WA's Midwest couldn't determine the sequencing of the virus, but it is being treated as a positive case as a precautionary measure. It follows the detection of the virus in a native species for the first time in South Australia. The federal government says Telstra must be held to account after a mass outage left more than 600 people unable to call 000. It also knocked out internet services, train lines and payment systems. The issue has now been resolved and the government has confirmed no one has died from being unable to reach the emergency number. Communications Minister Annika Wells says Telstra must now face the music.
1: Telstra has a lot of questions to answer. We need to get to the bottom of what happened. We need to understand how to prevent it from happening again, to make sure that something like this does not happen ever again. And I expect that Telstra will cooperate fully and transparently with all investigations.
31: Victoria Police have found human remains in their search for a missing 13-year-old girl in the state's west. Layla Jeffries was reported missing by her family 5 days ago. Police say a 16-year-old boy has since been arrested and taken in for questioning, and two women in their 60s are assisting police. A Perth paediatrician facing a raft of child sex offences has been granted bail despite 4 new charges being laid against him. Dr. Chia Liang Saw was arrested in May and is facing a total of 57 charges accused of possessing and producing child exploitation material as well as indecent dealings with a child. The Indian Prime Minister has left Australia following a visit dominated by investment and sports diplomacy. Federal politics reporter Nelson Scott has more.
3: Narendra Modi has wrapped up 2 days of high-level talks with Anthony Albanese in Melbourne. The pair's final stop was here at the MCG, where they announced the opening game of this summer's Big Bash League will be played in India. Mr. Albanese says the fixture will be used to promote Australian business and culture.
4: That is the power of sport. It breaks down our differences.
3: Speaking through a translator, Mr. Modi says the two countries are deeply united by cricket.
6: It's not just a sport. It's a shared passion.
3: Australia will also export uranium to India and lift investment, defence and cybersecurity ties. Nelson Scott, MCG, Melbourne.
31: In finance, one Australian dollar is buying 69.5 US cents.
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31: The Tigers' losing streak in the NRL has continued in round 19. Andrew Lucas reports.
11: The Tigers have suffered a fourth straight loss, beaten by the Warriors 32-6 at a cold Campbelltown Sports Stadium. It was one-way traffic early with the visitors racing out to a 14-0 lead in front of 10,500 fans. It didn't get any better after the break with the Warriors crossing for 6-1. Alofeana Khan-Pereira finished with a double. Andrew Lucas, Sydney.
31: It's gone down to the wire at Marvel Stadium with Collingwood clinching a 4-point win over North Melbourne. Daniel McStay booted 3 goals for the Pies and Josh Dacos managed 33 disposals. And the West Coast Eagles have signed midfielder Elijah Hewitt on a 4-year contract extension until the end of 2030. That's the latest news and sport.
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31: Partly cloudy with a shower or two, becoming less likely as the night goes on, getting down to 9 degrees before the clouds start to clear for Saturday. Top temperatures of 19 degrees on the coast and in the west. Looking ahead, mostly sunny on Saturday and 17 degrees. Sunny on Monday, getting to a top of 20. Sunny again Tuesday and another top of 20. Wednesday, partly cloudy with a top of 18 degrees and possible showers.
18: And now, the best of Ben Fordham.
19: G'day, this is the best of Ben Fordham. I'm James Willis, filling in for Ben Fordham this week. And wherever you may be listening to us on radio stations across Australia, it's great to have your company. Firstly, the biggest telco in the country, Telstra, worth $55 billion, are under fire after this major outage, which has been described as the worst outage in a decade. Millions of customers impacted for between 5 and 12 hours, and Telstra could now be facing fines of tens of millions of dollars. We'll bring you the very latest on that situation. There are calls to overhaul Australia's skilled migration program, which, to be honest, is not fit for purpose. There are 400 jobs that allow someone to get a visa on the skilled working list, and some of them are just laughable. But also critical jobs in construction, which we need to build 1.2 million new homes between now and the end of the decade, are on the same rung of priority as an actor. The building industry will tell us this week why that needs to change. Don't forget, if you love what you're hearing, you'll find more of the show on our daily podcast, wherever you get your podcasts from. We're heard in all parts of the country, so if there's something going on where you are, we want to hear about it. You can email me, ben@2gb.com. This is James Willis filling in for Ben Fordham, and welcome to the best of Ben Fordham for this week. The show starts now.
18: This is the best of Ben Fordham Live.
19: Australia's biggest telco has been on the ropes. They're in crisis mode after the major outage. Millions of Australians were impacted for about 5 hours. For some, it took about 12 hours to get back online. And the company has been forced to check in on hundreds of customers who apparently couldn't make 000 calls. And they've managed to track down a lot of those customers. Others have not been able to be contacted just yet. Police are getting involved. Small business owners couldn't charge for transactions throughout the morning because of FPOS. Train services were down. There were impacts on people that had care alerts or emergency call systems. So the impacts of this are deeply concerning. And the telco is now facing a fine of potentially $30 million, while at the same time it's being described as the worst outage in a decade. Let's go to Stephen Fenwick firstly, 2GB's tech expert. He's on the line for us this morning. Stephen, good morning.
20: Good morning, James.
19: Hey, what do you make of this overall at this stage?
20: Yeah, it was a lot worse than what we were told. I think even when they said there was 90% back, there was a lot of people who were still off the network. In terms of the 000, the inability to make 000 calls, you know, there's mixed views here, because if your network is unavailable and you need 000, normally what happens, your phone reaches another network. Now, the problem with that, and this needs to be addressed by the industry, the problem with that is that it can take up to 60 seconds for your call to camp on to another network in the event of an outage.
19: Yeah.
20: And that 60 seconds in an emergency would feel like an eternity, and a lot of customers are not waiting. So it's a 60 seconds of silence before there is some kind of connection. And I think a lot of the times people reporting 000 not working in the event of an outage is they don't have the patience to wait that 60 seconds often.
19: Now,
20: sometimes it could be a down, for sure.
19: Now, what do you make of this story, which has been reported on the front page of the Herald, that this could have all been caused by a 20-year time travel glitch? Now, two internal Telstra sources have told the Herald the outage was caused by a software bug which caused the timing services to incorrectly reset their clocks by more than 1,000 weeks, thinking that it was November 2006 instead of July 2026. Now, this is a $55 billion company. Is that plausible?
20: We'll see how systems synchronise with each other. Is there's one thing they've got in common is the time. So that's how they, one computer system talks to another system saying, okay, the time, your time is like my time. We're in sync. Let's talk. That's how these systems connect to each other. This software bug, which caused the whole issue, well, that should have been there shouldn't have been a bug there in the first place. Now, what happened is similar to what happened to Optus. Optus, this was as a part of a firmware update gone wrong, apparently, the time travel bug. But also, too, the Optus outage from last September last year was caused in a similar way. They had these contractors that were upgrading some firmware on part of the network, and that went wrong as well. But it beggars belief, though, that a software bug, just a line of code, can bring down a national network and stop trains running. I know the trains need it. Trains need the connection for one reason. Well, one reason is simply to give the passengers a connection in the train.
19: Yeah.
20: The other reason, and critically, is that they need traffic information. They need all this information. Now, there were trains running.

0: cyber attack. That's for certain. The Telstra security on their network, I think, would be pretty top-notch. But it does, though, there'd be some cyber hackers thinking, well, if all we need to do is plant a bug in a system and bring a whole network down, then they might be trying to have a go.
1: So absolutely.
0: Telstra's networks hopefully are more robust than that.
1: Yeah, absolutely. Stephen, we appreciate your time and your expertise. Thank you.
0: My pleasure. Thanks, James.
1: Stephen Fenwick, 2GB's tech expert, joining us. Sarah Henderson is the Shadow Minister for Communications. She's on the line. Sarah, good morning.
2: Good morning to you, James.
1: We're talking about Telstra possibly being fined $30 million, but do you think it is the right thing to do for Telstra to be compensating all its customers for yesterday's inconvenience?
2: Well, there is no doubt that Telstra has caused chaos across this country. Telstra's network is critical infrastructure. This should simply not be happening. And I have got an update for you, James, because I've been advised that there is now a secondary issue on the network. We were told yesterday that it had been resolved, but Telstra has now identified a secondary issue impacting some calls, including those to 000. So in some cases, when calls are being made to 000, some customers are receiving an error message, and that, of course, is very, very concerning. Telstra is advising customers experiencing this error to wait on the call to connect via an alternative network or to use a different phone to make the call. Now, apparently, and this is sort of pretty much breaking news, I've been advised that 90% of that issue has been rectified, but we do not know what has caused this second issue. But it is further evidence of that we have got an unacceptable level of service by our telecommunications carriers. Mm. And that is why I have called for an urgent inquiry by the regulator to report back to the minister within 7 days.
1: Just on that, Sarah, I mean, we have had a lot. This government has made a lot of noise about the fact that in light of what happened with Optus last year, that there are going to be tougher penalties, $30 million fines. Isn't there some sort of 000 ombudsman now as well? I mean, any of those systems working? Because I just cannot believe this can still go on and there seems to be no accountability at this stage.
2: Well, here is the absolute joke. The regulator, the Australian Communications and Media Authority, was asked by the minister to initiate an inquiry into the Optus 000 outage where a number of people died last September. James, we still have no outcome of that inquiry. 10 months and we have nothing.
1: Yeah.
2: That is unacceptable. That is absolutely unacceptable.
1: Yeah.
2: And that's why I've said, and I can tell you, if Angus Taylor was Prime Minister and we were running the country, there is no way that me as the minister would allow the regulator to sit on its hands for 10 months and more. And so that is why I am saying that we need an urgent response from the regulator. What went wrong? What are the breaches under the law? We need immediate action. And also we have called for mobile network reliability standards so that we can say to these telcos, you must perform to a minimum standard, reliability, performance, maintenance of the mobile network, because our mobile network is an essential service.
1: Okay.
2: And
1: Everything you've said there is spot on the money, and I think people listening agree with every word. With that in mind, can you just comment and respond to the fact, and please tell me this is not true. Yesterday when this was all unfolding, is it correct, Sarah, that you picked up the phone and called 000 multiple times to check to see if it was working?
2: Very early yesterday morning when I learned of the outage, I called 000. Initially, I could not get through. Now, I was getting advice.
1: Was there an emergency that you needed help with? Were you calling an ambulance for someone or were you trying to politicise this even further by ringing 000?
2: No, I wasn't. I was simply, as the Shadow Minister for Communications, making those initial calls to work out whether the camping on system was actually operating. Now, we have had...
1: Do you think you should have done that? I feel like that was the wrong thing to do in light of what we were knowing. There was enough evidence, and we considered that yesterday morning. We were in this studio and we thought, oh, should we ring 000? But I mean, you know what happens when you go down that route. How many times did you ring 000?
2: Well, James, can I say to you that the minister...
1: This is about you. I just want to ask, how many times did you ring 000?
2: Well, actually, no. Well, let me just, if I can just walk
1: No, Sarah, come on. Four, five, how many times?

0: James, if I can just respond to what the minister has alleged. The minister was claiming that there was breaches of the criminal code because I had called 000 on a number of occasions and I identified very early on that 000 was not working. Now, I'm the Shadow Minister for Communications. The health and wellbeing of Australians is absolutely critical.
1: Yep.
0: I was being told contrary advice. And we now learn not only that 000 was not working yesterday morning, but it's still not working for some callers. I was doing my job, and there is a provision in the criminal code that if you make hoax or vexatious calls, that can be in breach. I mean, it was ridiculous.
1: I don't think you're going to be charged over this. I'm just asking, from a moral perspective, in hindsight, when this happens in the future, you surely won't be doing that again.
0: Look, I accept the criticism, but for the minister and for the government to be briefing out the ridiculous lines that they were. I mean, if you've got an elderly couple sitting at home worried about whether they can call 000, someone checks and rings 000.
1: No, but you didn't. But that didn't happen. Instead, they were behind you in the queue potentially because you kept calling.
0: Well, I couldn't get through in the initial two calls, James, and of course that is of deep concern. I accept the criticism.
1: Yeah, silly.
0: Very silly. I am the shadow.
1: And you do an excellent job, Sarah. And I have to say, I admire the way that you prosecute cases. This was not a good step yesterday. You shouldn't have done that.
0: Well, I accept the criticism, but what I will say is that I am in a unique position holding this government to account. Australians have very little trust in our telecommunications carriers. James, we were told yesterday this issue had been resolved. Late last night and again this morning, we now have updates from Telstra warning Australians. Now, whether they've done that a very good job, I don't know. Mm. We now know that the 000 network is not working.
1: Yeah.
0: Let me just make this point. Australians deserve, if they are in a crisis, if they are in an emergency, they deserve to know when they pick up the phone and dial 000, they will get help. Currently in this country, if you are a Telstra customer, that is not guaranteed. Now, I am in a unique position because I'm here prosecuting the case, holding the government to account.
1: Now, we've got to go, Sarah. I appreciate your time and thank you for coming on and thank you for clearing that up. I think in hindsight, you probably wouldn't do that again, even though as Shadow Communications Minister, you do have to get to the bottom of these things. But there are official channels that you can go through. I appreciate your time. Thank you.
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1: Now, we've been raising the alarm about this, and I think Australia's skilled migration program needs a complete overhaul. If not, it has to be blown up and start again. Because tradies are not considered to be a priority skilled worker under the government's current migration scheme. Now, that is despite Australia facing a major housing crisis and the federal government saying by the end of this decade, we're going to build 1.2 million new homes. But the current scheme, the skilled migration system, has four tiers. The first tier includes what is considered to be the highest priority worker. Carpenters, electricians, plumbers, cabinet makers don't make the cut. They fall into the third tier. They're ranked as no more important, listen to this, than animal trainers, dancers, or actors. And I have to say, at every opportunity, we have to be upskilling Australians and finding jobs for Australians. But the industry has been raising the alarm about this for quite some time. How can you have tradies on the same tier of importance as dancers, actors, or animal trainers? I think we've got enough of those just quietly. Let me go to Nathaniel Smith, who is the CEO of the Master Plumbers Association of New South Wales. Now, they've been raising the alarm about this for quite some time. Nathaniel, good morning.
11: Morning, James, and morning to your listeners.
1: This is baffling, and I'm told it's really, really hard to try and get someone from overseas at the moment.
11: Well, it's not just that. What people don't understand is we hear government after government after government saying, let's just bring skilled tradies in and get them working on building sites. And it's not that simple, because the standards that we have in Australia are much higher and totally different from other educational trade standards around the world. So there's only one country that identifies with Australia, and that's New Zealand, because we share the same standards, being AS3500 in plumbing, for instance.
1: Yeah.
11: But the only other two countries that are even close to Australia, to Certificate 3, whether it's plumbing or other trades, is Ireland and Scotland. And if you bring tradies over from other countries around the world, there are huge gaps in their training, which then requires additional gap training, recognition of prior learning. It's not that simple. And the easiest thing we can do to fix the skill shortage in this country is by having more incentives for employers.
1: Well, that's it. And Nathaniel, that's a very important point. So instead of just saying we need these guys from overseas, we've got to get them over here as quickly as possible, more needs to be done to encourage and incentivize the boss to bring on another apprentice. They might have one apprentice now. We want them to have two or three. And that is the stuff around the edges, the tools, the car, the tax breaks.
11: That's absolutely correct. And there are no tax breaks. There are very limited incentives currently for an employer to take on an apprentice. Now, in my own profession in plumbing, it costs around $250,000 to train an apprentice over 4 years. And $50,000 of that is the day that they go to college. That's a huge impost on a business, especially if that apprentice leaves and goes somewhere else in their second year or their third year. So in the first year or two, you can't charge. It's a massive cost on the business. And there is no incentive by the federal government for that business. Now, we saw after the last federal election, the federal government give away $16 billion in HECS forgiveness for people with HECS debts.
1: Yeah.
11: That could have been used as tax credits for businesses to take on an apprentice. And and I've written the whole policy on it. I've sent it to submissions to the federal government. I've written about this regularly in the Daily Telegraph, but you hear crickets. Because it's, you know, we need to have governments with courage. Something needs to change. And my biggest concern is technology has moved so far in the trades over the last 30 years with, you know, hot water heaters that, you know, connect to your iPhone and run off apps compared to when I did my trade 30 years ago.
1: Yeah.
11: And my concern is we need as many apprentices as possible with older tradesmen, because who's going to fix up the roof on the Great Hall at Sydney University in 20 years' time?
1: Absolutely.
11: And that training doesn't exist anymore.
1: Nathaniel, we really appreciate your time. Thanks for jumping on for us this morning.
11: No worries.
1: Nathaniel Smith, the CEO of the Master Plumbers Association of New South Wales. Let me quickly now go to Danita Warne, who is the CEO of Master Builders Australia. They seem to be making these comments on this issue once a week, at least. She's on the line. Danita, good morning.
7: Good morning.
1: It seems baffling that in a skilled migrant program with a number of tiers, you could have tradies on the same level of urgency and necessity as actors, dancers and animal trainers. That surely points to a broken system.
7: It is indeed. And as you say, we've been calling this ridiculous system out for years now. We want to see more Australians trained, but we have a massive tradie shortage at the moment. 115,000 more workers required for the residential building and construction industry alone. That means we need to bring in more skilled workers. We call for a skilled tradie pathway like our competitors, and we want to see more skilled workers coming into this country to build homes that we all desperately need.
1: So devil's advocate, there are not Aussies that can fill these jobs even in the next 5-6 years?
7: Unfortunately not. We simply haven't had enough tradies go through the system despite our best efforts. We're really struggling to get the trade qualified people in. We're focusing heavily on attracting people, retaining people, but just not enough people want to be a tradie anymore. So we've got to fix that problem. But in the short term, we need to ensure that we have enough skilled trades here in skilled migration. And that has waned over the last 5 years or so. So we need both. We've got to concentrate more on supporting trade apprenticeships, but we also need a priority focus on skilled trades in building and construction.
1: And, of course, Danita, when you've got the government saying we're going to build 1.2 million new homes between now and 2029, don't worry, these unachievable targets, someone needs to put the shovels in the ground. We need these tradies to do that. And if the government wants to get anywhere close to those national targets, they have to prioritise these workers under their skilled migration program.
7: Absolutely. We recognise we need more health workers, more teachers in this country, but also if we're going to house everyone in the country, we need more people on job sites for residential building. And that doesn't even include the fact we need more workers in the civil industry building the enabling infrastructure for homes to be built in the first place. We've got hospitals and schools to build as well, and of course we've got the Olympics in Queensland. So there's a lot of building to be done, not enough people to do it. So I'd encourage the government to fix up the skilled migration system, but also encourage your listeners to really think about trades as a career as well. That's going to be critical.
1: Danita, we appreciate your time. Thanks for joining us. Thank you.
7: Thanks so much.
1: Danita Warne, the CEO of Master Builders Australia. And at the same time, with a shortage of construction workers, you've also got this data centre problem. And the Financial Review saying today that experts are warning that having to build all these new data centres for AI and tech could have a negative impact on inflation, which is already a problem across the country.
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10: 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Sydney Now with Clinton Maynard. 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
1: More than ever, we need a strong and capable defence department. But as we know, Australia has allocated $62 billion to defence this financial year. That works out to be more than $180 million a day. And if that money was being spent on soldiers, on new military equipment, on helicopters, on submarines, and everything we actually need, then I would be comfortable with it. But the reality is the Defence Department has an extraordinary bureaucracy, and there are levels of this that are laughable, and we would be laughing if they weren't so serious. Now, I want to give a rap to the Liberal Senator Jess Collins, who has shone a bit of a light on this in Senate estimates. Ms. Collins quizzed two defence officials about some of the ridiculous rules surrounding possibly hypothetically changing a light bulb on an army base, and these questions were directed to the Assistant Secretary of the Department of Defence and the Deputy Secretary of Defence Security. Have a listen to how this unfolded in Senate estimates.
20: If I'm a combat engineer on a base and a light bulb goes, what do? You would log a job on Service Connect, which is an app that we have, and somebody would come out and change your light bulb for you.
21: If I'm a combat engineer, why can't I change the light bulb myself?
22: Where would they buy the light bulb from? Where would they store the light bulb?
21: How much does it cost to change a light bulb?
20: I couldn't tell you. We don't price, you know, individual activities down to that level of detail.
21: I know you're looking at me like this is a ridiculous line of questioning, but I'm trying to understand the maintenance program on these bases. I mean, part of the rationale for selling somewhere like Victoria Barracks, Sydney, the heart and soul of the army, is because things like changing a light bulb cost too much.
1: The Liberal Senator Jess Collins is on the line for us this morning. Jess, good morning.
23: Thanks for having me, James.
1: What on earth was this about?
23: Oh, I mean, isn't it absolutely absurd? You heard it absolutely right there. They don't price down on, simple tasks like that. And I can tell you, I have been absolutely flooded with messages from people in the system that have told me exactly how much it costs. And I can tell you that the service providers that are bidding for these programs know exactly how much it costs to change a light bulb. And James, your listeners will be shocked to hear that it is in the hundreds. It's about $500 to change a light bulb. And I've heard from some people.
1: Stop. Just let's make sure that everyone understood that for the very first time. You've got to the bottom of this. For the Defence Department to change a light bulb on a barracks costs how much?
23: About $500.
1: For one light bulb?
23: Yep.
1: That's for the labour?
23: Yep, so you've got a contract out for somebody to come in and change the light bulb. The whole process can take weeks, if not months. They often will wait until you've got many, many light bulbs to come and change. So, you know, some people are waiting for a very long time before they can get their light bulb changed.
1: But, I mean, if we can't...
23: This is the absurdity of your government.
1: If we can't change light bulbs, how are we going to fire rockets or missiles in a war one day?
23: Oh, that is absolutely right. I'll tell you what, when we are in a hot war... our men and women will not be waiting for a service contractor and using an app to go and order a new light bulb.
1: So you've been shining a bit of a light on this, and we do find out a lot of these things during Senate estimates, but how much of this cream exists in the Defence Department? Now, as I say, if all this money, if billions of extra dollars was being spent to make sure that we were at operational capacity and we had enough soldiers, we had enough military equipment, then we wouldn't be having this discussion this morning. But it's the stuff around the edges. It's the bureaucracy. How much of this is going on?
23: This is exactly right. So currently we have about $14 billion being poured into maintenance. We've been looking at Victoria Barracks, Sydney. So, you know, they're selling off 67 bases. One of them is Victoria Barracks, Sydney. We've also got the other Victoria Barracks as well, the birthplace of the Army, let's not forget. And part of the rationale for selling that base is that the maintenance costs too much. Now, Defence Minister Miles got up in front of Victoria Barracks, Sydney, and said the cost over the next 10 years is going to be about $200 million in maintenance. Previously, it was $10 million every year. Now he's just gone and doubled the price, and we wonder why. Things like changing a light bulb costs hundreds of dollars.
1: I know. We shouldn't laugh because it could be very, very serious one day. But this has always been the problem with defence, and not just the waste. And we heard in the last week, Jess, that all of these major projects are billions, tens of billions of dollars overpriced. We can't build anything. We can't order anything. But then you've got these bureaucrats, and the army and the military has been too top heavy for too long. We don't have soldiers, but we've got plenty of top brass and well-paid bureaucrats in the military.
23: Well, that's right. You know, we've got to start putting more trust in our soldiers, sailors and aviators. We've got to start delegating down instead of contracting out. This is such a huge part of the problem, that everything has been bureaucratized in the ADF. Everything has been centralized. And, you know, back in the day, they used to be able to do all their maintenance on site. You know, I've had people writing into me saying 20 years ago they'd mow the lawns, they'd do the maintenance, they'd change their own light bulbs. They'd go to the Q store and ask for a light bulb. So, you know, the process, the system is there. We can do it. We've got apprentices on base. We've got skilled tradespeople that are actually having their wages paid by the Defence Force now. They're just not allowed to use them. The whole thing is absolutely absurd.
1: I've already got text, Jess, from tradies offering to do it for $250 per light bulb. So that's already a saving of, I mean, that's half price. So we're saving the taxpayer money with these things. Look, this is ridiculous, and well done on you for shining a light on this. I really enjoyed that exchange, and I appreciate your time this morning.
23: Thanks for having me, James.
1: Senator Jess Collins, can you believe that? So we've done some digging, and to change the light bulb on an army base in Australia, it can't be done by someone on site, apparently. It's off-site. There's nowhere to store the light bulb on site. And the cost is about $500 per light bulb. Now, for someone that is listening to me that is a handyman, actually, you don't even need to be handy. I'm the least handy person in Sydney, and I can change a light bulb. $500?
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2: The housing market is fascinating at the moment, and the auction clearance rate has dropped below 50% for the third week in a row. In Sydney, things aren't looking really all that well. The preliminary clearance just ticked about 50% over the weekend. That's the preliminary number. There's no signs of the market bouncing back. Consumer confidence, investment confidence is shot. And according to Cotality, in the last 7 days, there's been a 17% drop in the number of properties being listed. Experts say the slump can be linked one way or another to Labor's tax changes and rising interest rates. Louis Christopher is the founder of SQM Research. He's on the line for us this morning. Louis, good morning.
3: Good day there, James.
2: Can I just have a quick assessment from you based on what you think is happening with the property market over the last 3 or 4 weeks?
3: Yeah, so really ever since the announcement of the budget, the housing market has lurched southwards across the country. This initial downturn that we had, which started in February, was limited to Sydney and Melbourne, but it's now spread to Brisbane, to Perth, to Adelaide. And clearly there's been a lurch down since the announcement of the property taxation changes. A clearance rate below 50%, yeah, that's weak. That's telling you that housing prices are falling as we speak. And we estimate that Sydney housing prices in particular are now falling by about 1% a month.
2: And in terms of these falls, is it fair to blame both the interest rate rises, the three interest rate rises, and the government's tax changes and the wider tax changes, which include the fact that you can no longer borrow money to buy a house through your self-managed super fund? Is one causing a larger impact than the other?
3: Yes, there's a combination of factors. I would add into that the uncertainty on the outlook of the economy due to the Middle East war, the rise in petrol prices that we have, which has fed into inflation, and then concerns about more interest rate rises. That's all impacted the housing market. And yes, it's fair to say that the property taxation changes, particularly the CGT changes, the negative gearing changes, have been a primary contributor behind this downturn. We can see it in the numbers through the auction clearance rates, how they lurched southwards immediately following the property taxation changes.
2: Now, at the same time, Louis, there are a lot of young people that have bought their first home with the government's 5% deposit scheme. House prices have dived. We've just mentioned some of those figures. In some cases, they're down by 10%. How serious and concerning is it for young people that could now be trapped in negative equity where their mortgage is worth more than what the house is right now?
3: Well, I regard that as about the second worst financial situation for anyone short of bankruptcy. Negative equity is awful, where you owe more on that property rather than what the property is actually worth. And if you were to sell in that situation, the differential, you'd still be owing that to the bank and they would chase you personally for that debt. More so, there's two factors to this. Hey, if you can keep servicing the debt while you're in negative equity, that's fine. But the issue will be that you will not be able to borrow money from anywhere else for any other purpose. You won't be able to borrow money for a business while you're in negative equity. You won't be able to borrow money for a car.
2: Okay. Let's just stop. Let's spend a second on that. This is a really important point because people are saying, oh, look, it's okay if you're in negative equity because your house will eventually be worth more. If someone is in that situation now and they want to be borrowing money through another means, that could be for a business, it could be for a car, it could be a line of credit, you're saying it's harder for them because their credit score will be impacted by being in negative equity right now?
3: 100%. That's the exact situation for many people who are in negative equity right now. They will not be able to borrow money elsewhere.
2: Right. So for anyone that is considering getting involved in the 5% deposit scheme that the government has said is their flagship policy, has allowed a lot of young people to get into the housing market, there is a buyer beware factor to all this, isn't there?
3: Oh, absolutely there is. And right now with the market falling, you're trying to catch a falling knife as a first-time buyer. And putting down 5%, well, there were plenty of warnings when this scheme came out that it could be dangerous for first-time buyers, and sure enough, that's how it's played out.
2: Just lastly, the other issue here, Louis, and I'm not sure how much you know about this, but there are stories about, in relation to supply, some of the big borrowers and big builders in town still under enormous pressure, and if they continue to go broke, it's going to be harder for us to build our way out of this crisis as well.
3: Absolutely it is. So this is the issue with property downturns. You don't see a pickup in supply, you see a contraction in supply. So Labor's 1.2 million target for property builds by 2029, we're going to miss that big time because of this downturn.
2: Louis, I really appreciate your time. Thank you.
3: Thank you.
2: Louis Christopher, the Managing Director at SQM Researchers on all things property.
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2: The Albanese government is being urged to explain a ridiculous new grant. I just think this is confusing, but it just is a metaphor for a government that is addicted to spending money and a public service that is addicted and hell-bent on finding new ways to spend our money that really are not improving anyone's lives. This is a $650,000 grant, our money. Eligible participants will get $20,000 each. And the money is for the Climate Change Summit in Turkey later this year, to pay for costs of travel, accommodation and expenses. But critically, it is only for Indigenous Australians. And according to the new grant that was released this week, $650,000 in total, the objective is to support the travel of individuals from diverse groups, primarily First Nations Australians, to attend and contribute to Australia's climate engagement at COP31, the climate summit in Turkey. The grant enhances inclusion and diversity of Australian participation and promotes voices and perspectives of First Nations Australians. Tony Passon is the Shadow Minister for Government Waste and Accountability. He's on the line for us this morning. Tony, good morning.
15: Good morning, James.
2: How could anyone justify this grant? It doesn't make sense to me. Is this a voice, an Indigenous voice for a climate change summit?
15: I just think it's indicative of a government that is just so out of touch. You know, I represent an electorate that has one of the lowest average wages in the country. My people are deciding whether they heat or eat. They're going without some of the basics. All they want is the government to establish a Let's Help Australians program, as opposed to a program that's about sending a cheer squad to go to Turkey with Minister Bowen. I mean, we're talking allegedly about people who are underrepresented. Well, why should we be spending $650,000 at all? If people want to go to the climate conference in Turkey, they should be doing it on their dime, James, not on mine and yours.
2: Well, my question innocently is, what does this do to help the cause of climate change? But at the same time, what does it do to assist the cause and assist Aboriginal and First Nations people? Now, I would be far more comfortable, Tony, sending that money to regional Australia where there are Indigenous people living in third world conditions. I mean, what does this do for the Aboriginal cause?
15: Absolutely nothing. In fact, it sets it back because this creates a sentiment that is, you know, people resent this kind of expenditure. And I'm with you. Let's provide this funding for direct, meaningful outcomes in rural, regional, remote Australia where we know we need to do better. I just don't know why handpicking a group of people, taking them on a trip to Turkey, giving him a set of pompons to cheer behind Minister Bowen is going to get us anywhere down the road.
2: Meanwhile, we're paying record levels of income tax. The government has just done an extraordinary tax grab worth hundreds of millions of dollars targeting small business, property owners, anyone that wants to take risk in this country. And you've got this public service that is just addicted to spending money at all levels. I mean, surely, Tony, in the future, if your side of politics can win back government, there has to be major reforms and cuts to the public service.
15: I think there needs to be significant efforts undertaken to wind in the size of government more generally, James. Government now spends, on behalf of your listeners, a touch over $800 billion a year. That's grown significantly over the last decade, but particularly accelerated over the last 4 years. And Australians are quickly waking up to the concept that when government spends money and wastes money in this context, then that puts pressure on everyday households because that drives inflation up, inflation drives interest rates up, interest rates and inflation drive prices up. Australians are working harder for longer and going backwards, and they're waking up to the fact that a real cause of that, it comes out of Canberra and decisions that are made in Canberra, and that's why increasingly people are talking to me about the need for small government. And
2: That's it. And Tony, there's people listening to us right now. Tony, there's people listening to us right now that cannot pay their mortgage. They're struggling to keep up with the interest rate rises, the cost of living, and they're picking and choosing what activities they do every week. And they hear stories like this where there's $650,000 free to allow Indigenous people only to go to the climate change conference with Chris Bowen and a number of other political figures later this year. It doesn't make sense, and something we'll have to give here. I really appreciate your time this morning.
15: Thanks, James.
2: Tony Passon, the Shadow Minister for Government Waste and Accountability. Well, that's the show for this weekend. Thank you for joining us right around Australia. If you missed anything or you want to hear more, make sure you find the Ben Fordham podcast. There are new episodes every day and the show is heard right across the country. So we want to know what's happening in your part of the world. 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We're on Twitter, Instagram and Facebook as well. We'll be back same time next week. Talk to you soon. Bye-bye.
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16: Hello, I'm Chelsea Bowden. The number of confirmed cases of H5 bird flu in Australia has jumped from 8 to 13 in one day. Testing by the CSIRO confirmed the 13th case in a petrel found in WA's Midwest region. One of the recent cases was detected in a native bird species. The federal government says Telstra needs to face the music over its network outage, which knocked out 000 calls. The telco says the issue has now been resolved and welfare checks have been conducted on hundreds of customers. The government has confirmed no one died following the 000 failure. Communications Minister Annika Wells says she expects Telstra to cooperate with a federal inquiry.
17: The last few days have been really difficult for many Australians. And now that Telstra has resolved its outage, it is time for Telstra to face the music. Telstra has a lot of questions to answer. We need to get to the bottom of what happened. We need to understand how to prevent it from happening again.
16: A Sydney man has been charged with making a bomb hoax targeting a foreign embassy in Australia. Federal police say a foreign law enforcement partner reported an online threat, which they allege was then linked to the 47-year-old. Officers seized a mobile phone and 2 grams of suspected methamphetamine from the man's home. A Big Bash game will be played in India, marking the first time a foreign cricket league will stage a match in the country. The Prime Minister made the announcement at the MCG as his Indian counterpart Narendra Modi wraps up his 2-day visit in Melbourne. An Australian trade event will run alongside the games, with both countries agreeing to deepen cooperation on major sporting events. Friends, former colleagues and rivals are paying tribute today to the human headline Darren Hinch following his death at the age of 82 after a series of health battles. Hinch worked for years as a journalist, even spending time in jail for his reporting on murderers and pedophiles, and served as a federal senator. Entertainment reporter Peter Ford says Hinch's theme song from his time on the airwaves says it all about him.
18: You know, the song That's Life by Sinatra. You know, I've been a puppet, a pauper, a pirate, a poet, a pawn and king, up and down and over and out. Every time I find myself laying flat on my face, I just pick myself up. So that was Darren.
16: At least 12 people have died in a wildfire in southern Spain, with early indications suggesting 4 of the victims are British. 23 people are also missing. And 13,000 Nissan X-Trail vehicles built between 2022 and this year are being recalled due to a software issue. In finance, one Australian dollar is buying 69.5 US cents.
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16: Collingwood has held off a courageous North Melbourne to win by 4 points in a Friday night thriller at Marvel Stadium. The Pies kicked the last 2 goals to make the final score 85-89. Kangaroos coach Alistair Clarkson says his side put on a promising performance.
19: We're pleased we're competing with these strong sides in the competition now. And with more experience and more opportunity in these sorts of games, then hopefully we'll get better. And because that type of environment is what you need to be playing in September. And that's where we aspire to be, and we're just not there yet.
16: And in the NRL, the Tigers have suffered a 4th straight loss, beaten by the Warriors 32-6. It was one-way traffic early, with the visitors racing out to a 14-0 lead. It didn't get better after the break, with the Warriors crossing for 6 tries to 1. That's the latest news and sport.
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16: Checking your weather around the country. Canberra, partly cloudy and a late shower or two, a top of 13. Adelaide, cloudy and a high chance of showers, 15 the top. Perth, partly cloudy and 18 degrees. Brisbane, partly cloudy and a slight chance of a shower. It'll get to a top of 21. Sydney, cloud clearing and a top of 19. And Melbourne, rain developing and windy, a top of 15 degrees.
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0: Welcome to the weekend edition of Australia Overnight. Hello there, I'm Pat Panetta, your man after midnight. 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Now in the soundproof booth there behind the glass, poised and ready to go, pressing on the buttons and putting us to air across the nation is young Ethan. Producer Ethan's here and we just need you now, you and your calls on this Saturday, the 11th of July 2026, into a new day. We come a brand new day and into the weekend as well. So let's get there together and let's talk. My number is 133693. So what's on your mind, Australia? Call me now, 133693. We'd love to know. This radio program is your voice. It's your platform across the nation. You and your calls set the mood and the news agenda of the day. So call us on 133693. Now, Australian veteran broadcaster Darren Hinch has passed away. After a long health battle, the human headline and former journalist and senator has died. He was aged 82. And Simon Owens, longtime presenter and program producer at 3AW Melbourne, worked with Darren Hinch for many years. And Simon's on the phone now. Hi there, Simon.
1: Pat Panetta, how the hell are you?
0: Not bad, not bad. Okay, so we heard the news and we spoke. I phoned you after I sort of found out later yesterday. How'd you feel when you heard the news, Simon?
1: I don't think it really sunk in until probably only an hour or two ago, Pat. The terrible thing about what we do as radio announcers is when news breaks, you go into a sort of mode where you go, okay, well, I've got things to do. I've got to research, I've got to find, I've got to contact. We do all those sorts of things. So it was only after sort of all the initial stuff had died down that I actually stopped to think about Darren and my experiences with him, which I must say, he's a big part of my life. I was a very small part of his. The fact that he knew who I am, or who I was or am, really means a lot to me. I got to share in the life of Darren Hinch, who is one of the all-time greats. And to put it in a context, because, of course, you're national, the Sydney, Brisbane, Perth audience would know Darren Hinch primarily as the politician, which was a very small part of his career. Senator Darren Hinch from his Justice Party from 2016 to 2019. But he also hosted Midday, so they don't have an understanding of his importance as a television personality, the Hinch TV show. But for Melburnians, this is like it's like the passing of, say, John Laws or a Ray Hadley or an Alan Jones in terms of the impact they made in journalism. So for the loss of Darren, particularly in Melbourne, but I guess across the nation, it's a really big moment.
0: Yeah. And you put it perfectly when you talk about you're a small part of his life. Because these personalities influence so many people and there's so many different sort of aspects to their career and lives. Because I know that feeling too, sort of working here at 3AW, we get a snapshot of these people like Darren Hinch, but they, affect so many people and we all see the same person in a different way. But your memory of him and his personality, so you were closer to him than I was, but we both worked in the building with him. He's just this massive name that did the drive show, of course. He'd break the stories. He was relentless. This old school where, is it right to say, sort of anti-management. He did his own thing, and sort of kept away from all that, which is sort of an old way of sort of thinking now. I mean, everybody seems to be on the same team now.
1: Yeah, well, this isn't something I'd ever encourage in anybody who works in media, but Darren knew that the best way to get a reputation as being completely and utterly fearless and independent is if ever there was a chink in the armour of the business you worked for, go hard at the business you work for. Yeah. Darren did that and did that very well. Because there's nothing more ferocious than taking on your employer. And Darren has been sacked many times over his career. And he often sort of proudly said, they hire me because I'm Darren Hinch and they fire me because I'm Darren Hinch. He was very good at a catchphrase.
0: Yes. Yeah. Is that part of his instinct? Because he made himself and the radio station or the media outlet the story. And you'd often think, oh, well, is this a bit of navel gazing? Why are we talking about ourselves? But, you know, the great battles of, I mean, you've told me about this, you know, different radio stations poaching Hinch and there's Blackman and all that stuff. That's, I think, the average listener, I am, is intrigued by what happens behind the scenes. So you're right. We'd all stop at four in the afternoon when Hinch started, and because the rumblings would go around the building, he was going to say something about this radio station, management, yeah, or something, and we'd all

0: Bryn was the one who took 3AW to number one, top of the ratings.
1: Yeah.
0: And along with the other programs that were on, of course, Blackers and Unkering Breakfast, et cetera. So, yeah. But as part of that team, Darren was really the figurehead and really made such a huge impact in Melbourne radio. And 3AW, like 2GB after John Laws, after Ray Hadley and Alan Jones jumped ship from 2UE to 2GB, that's when 2GB became the powerhouse.
1: Yeah.
0: That was the sort of presence that Darren had on air in Melbourne, was that same presence that enabled 2UE to completely fall apart and 2GB to become the powerhouse just with the poaching of two great names.
1: I remember, well, that's that era. He became unwell and sort of still stayed on the air. Remember that? He was pretty sick, but he still stayed on the air, performed very, did the show every day. You'd walk past his office, I remember, and he'd be lying on the floor and you think, oh, no, what's going on there? He'd be meditating or just sort of trying to get ready because he was unwell, waiting for the transplant. So I remember that his life.
0: Yeah, he had a couple of stints in jail, during one of those.
1: Oh, yes.
0: He was in home detention in 2011, when he was given 8 months to live.
1: Yeah,
0: and he made it another 15 years post that. So good on him for that.
1: Who filled in for him when he was gone? It was Tom Elliott, wasn't it? Who filled in for him?
0: Tom Elliott was filling in for him.
1: Set up Tom's career. Darren went to jail and Tom had a bit of a go on the radio. Nice one.
0: Yeah, that's it. Exactly right. David Hooks's death was in January of 2004, and that was a big one where Hinch took on 3AW management. But it was a year and a half later that Graham Kennedy died, and Darren came out with the story, his belief, that Graham Kennedy had died of AIDS. And it wasn't true, but Darren was basically led up the garden path by someone who should have known, should have been a credible witness, but then bailed once Darren had made the claims and Darren was left with egg on his face. But it was at that time do you remember when Ray Martin was tearing him apart on A Current Affair?
1: Right.
0: When Darren had made that claim and Ray Martin tore him apart. And the Vision showed a very different looking Darren Hinch than the 2004, only 18 months earlier, Darren Hinch that we saw during the David Hooks controversy. And it was then that everyone realised, oh, Darren's not well. So it was in 2005 that he was first noticeably quite unwell, but his diagnosis of liver cancer didn't come until 2011. So he's been unwell for the best part of 21 years, in that time managed to keep on doing what he did and go on to become a senator. And there was just nothing was ever going to stop the man until the final day happened yesterday.
1: Yeah, there you are. And it's a nice way to sort of start to wrap it up, to remember that he was fearless. He got in there and, really focused on, the listener, the small person that he could help. He really had that instinct and nothing could stop him. Or he was knocked around through his whole life and career, as you do. There's sort of this roller coaster ride of successes. And then did he lose sort of his sort of wealth at one stage or had some challenges there as well? Always came back, always sort of just picked himself up and off he went.
0: He did speak about that. Everyone sort of revels with Kyle and Jackie O's unfortunate demise, but their contract, that $10 million a year for 10 years, that contract that Kyle and Jackie O had, and everyone said, oh, my God, what a ridiculous amount of money. Well, Darren Hinch back in the 1980s was earning $1 million a year at 3AW,
1: right,
0: at his absolute height. And at that time, you could buy a house for well under $100,000. You could buy 10 houses a year.
1: Yeah.
0: So it was very much similar to the Kyle and Jackie money that they were on. But no one questioned it with Darren back then. But yes, he did lose it all. He made some very bad. He was great on air, but he wasn't great with money. And he does talk about having to swallow his pride and move to cask wine instead of bottled wine.
1: Oh, okay.
0: And he spoke about the time that he went to the ATM to take money out and couldn't even take out a $10 note back when ATMs had $10 notes.
1: Mm.
0: He was absolutely flat, stony broke, but he always managed to recover.
1: Gee.
0: He was a very determined man.
1: There you go. Thank you, Simon.

0: And we appreciate you, you know, joining us in the program, reflecting the life of Darren Hinch. Thanks for your time, Simon Owens.
1: It's a pleasure.
0: Producer and presenter on this radio network, Simon Owens, reflecting on the life of Darren Hinch, broadcaster, once known as the human headline, has passed away, as you know. It was news that was spoken about a lot today, but we thought we'd talk to Simon to open the show. He's passed away aged 82.
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0: Welcome to the Saturday morning edition of Australia Overnight, the 11th of July, and across the nation, the weekend program of Australia Overnight. I'm Pat Panetta, and let's talk on 133-693. Now on the program this morning, another big show on the way for your listening pleasure. The blank quiz returns this morning. That's your chance to pick up that prize, thanks to Pestrol. Emily Power, you might remember, is the city girl who has never gone camping. So the journalist, media, radio presenter, Emily Power, fell in love with James, and together they sold up, left the city jobs, and they're on the road. So the van life with Emily Power, and we'll check in again with Emily. Where are they? What are they doing now? That's on the way. Sport with Andrew Lucas. Food with Caterina Borsato. We're talking about Italian artichokes, the delicious Italian artichokes stuffed with things like mozzarella cheese, and how we can prepare the Italian artichoke. There you go. We'll talk about food on the program. Credibility expert Dr. Neryl East will talk about the Telstra outage this week. How damaging has it been for their brand? How they could have handled it better or differently? Now, everyone's favourite girl from Brisbane as well, Olympia Kwiatkowski, will join us again this morning with her segment, Welcome to the Weekend with Olympia. That includes a list of unique dining experiences around the nation. Lippy will tell us all about it, from heritage train dining and also abseiling down a bridge in Brisbane. All the details with Olympia after the 5 a.m. news with her segment. All the news and information you need for a brand new day, of course, including what's in the papers. It's a shake it off Saturday and the week that was in politics with Terry Barnes, also on this morning, talking about Angus Taylor, his attack on One Nation. Pauline Hanson's in the UK and she's appeared on the podcast of the extreme right activist, the thuggish activist Tommy Robinson. Is that a good idea for Pauline Hanson? Terry Barnes will tell us about that. And we'll talk about the podcast, at least a little bit. The podcast, is it Bush Barbie? That's right, where Mr. Albanese earlier on in the week appeared on that podcast. We'll also mention that. Here's a piece of that conversation. So Terry Barnes talking about our Prime Minister appearing on that podcast.
1: I mean, somebody has been telling him in his office, oh, you've got to be authentic, Malbo, you know, you've got to actually show that you're a really decent person, a great bloke to be around,
0: yeah,
1: you know,
0: some,
1: one of the boys.
0: Mm.
1: But no, I don't think that's what voters want. What they want is a Prime Minister, somebody who is statesman-like, who has got some dignity, who is on the job for them 24-7, not on the job in the proverbial sense, as he was boasting about in terms of his private life.
0: Please.
1: I mean, that's the sort of look.
0: It's like someone trying too hard. When I hear all that, I think it's the kid in the back of the room trying too hard to be liked. I mean,
1: That's an excellent way of putting
0: it. That's how it feels. There you go. Thank you.
1: Because I don't think it has any. Look, as I say, the humour itself, yeah, that washes over. I don't really care about that. But the position of the Prime Minister of the day doing something like that and thinking it's funny, I think there are questions there about his judgment.
0: All that and more with Terry Barnes, the week that was in politics later on the program. 133693, Vera in New South Wales has been patient. Hi, Vera.
14: Yeah, hi. I just want to talk about electricity prices.
0: Yes.
14: Going back about 3 or 4 weeks ago, there was a talk of prices falling a bit. And then you hear Bowen come out and spruik about it and whatever. But yes. I got a letter from my provider. First of all, I got the bill for my quarterly bill now, $930, me and my son alone and our dogs.
0: Wow.
14: Yep. And, okay, I use air conditioning because I keep my dogs warm as well.
0: Yes.
14: Heater for them.
0: Yeah.
14: But $930.
0: Yep. What was it last time? So that's every 3 months. That's for the quarter.
14: Yep.
0: How much has the jump been? Do you remember? What do you normally pay?
14: $600 the previous one before this one.
0: Yeah, that's a big jump. Yeah, interesting you say there was talk about electricity prices going down. That was during the election campaign. Well, that's politicians putting a spin on it. But the reality is prices aren't going down, and that's a big jump for you there. I'm just trying to think what's going on for that to happen.
14: I don't know, but you know, like, and I got a letter from him saying from 1st of July the prices were increasing anyway, so there you are.
0: Gee.
14: You know, so I don't know where it's heading. I'm expecting next one to be well over 1,000.
0: Yeah.
14: And where they get their 20%, I'd like to know. I used to pay $300 maximum with Liberals, max $300 under Liberals. Now I'm paying $930.
0: Okay, thank you, Vera. I wonder, 133693, the talk about, you know, green energy, the transition from, you know, traditional ways of generating energy with brown coal and gas, these things. I mean, you know about the net zero. Is this part of the reason why we're seeing such rises in electricity prices? Because we're transitioning to this dream of green energy and this is what we need to do and it costs money. Is that part of the problem? 133693. Siv is also in Sydney. Hi there, Siv.
15: G'day, Pan. How are you going?
0: Yeah, I'm good, Siv.
15: I've been waiting for a while. Look, I'm going to say that I was saddened to hear of the death of one of the big characters yesterday. In fact, last of the big characters, I would say, Aaron Hinch. I mean, he was a really big character. And we don't have a lot of that these days,
0: I find that
15: quite sad. I mean, you know, a lot of the ground that I was going to traverse has already been traversed, but I don't think it can do any harm, you know, going over some of that. That he He fought for his beliefs, went to jail for his beliefs a couple of times.
0: Yes.
15: Anti-management, I mean, wow, that's a brave thing to be, anti-management.
0: Yeah, especially now, that's right. Look, it feels like we're sort of criticizing, it's just a different media landscape now.
15: It's a different time.
0: I mean, there's the internet, there's a lot of things. That's right, it's different, yeah.
15: Different standards, but, you know, he really did. He really fought for what he believed in. And I find it quite sad that he's no longer. But look, I tell you what, like a lot of other things, Pat. I mean, once things have settled a little bit, I'm sure YouTube's will pop up, and the way as is the way with modern technology, you can go back and see stuff and hear stuff and do all that all over again. So I'm sure there'll be ways for people
0: enjoy that. His legacy will live on.
15: Just briefly on some of what you're talking about there, not so much the electricity thing, but just with, before that, the Prime Minister trying to be something that clearly he isn't. I think that's quite accurate. I mean, a lot of politicians do that. And that's, I suppose, why One Nation, despite some of the questions people may have about the policies, that's why Pauline appeals to some, because, or quite a lot of people, actually, because she just gives you a straight answer. You are left in absolutely no doubt as to what her position is, even if you disagree with it. You're left in no doubt. Yet you have with the Prime Minister and other politicians.
0: Yes.
15: There is a lot of doubt as to where they are.
0: That's right. Yeah, and I think you've got to know who you are, as you say, and there's no Pauline Hanson straight to the point and she's being authentic and being herself. Yes, that interpretation is, you know, that discussion there that he was trying to – I mean, why – okay, you go into a podcast. I didn't listen to the podcast. I've seen all the bits and all that, but I, you know, it's – I've got – what do they say? You know, an hour of your life you never get back if I was to listen to it. But why is our Prime Minister not going in there as the Prime Minister? Why is he sort of pandering to a comedian, to Bush Barbie? You need to be polite when you go on somebody's show. I get that. But you are the PM. You know, you need to know who you are. Why are you trying to be friendly and sort of, you know, appease the other person like, you know, you want to be their friend or be liked? It's not about that, to be liked. It's about getting in there and being who you are. Anyway, we'll discuss that and more later with Terry Barnes, the week that was in politics. Now on the text line, 0477 693 693, this one from Peter. Pat, Pauline Hanson with extreme right activist Tommy Robinson. Extreme right, that is your label, and you're just following the political media pack, says Peter. Well, I guess it's my label, but it's a reality, isn't it? I mean, the way you gauge someone's politics is on that spectrum. You know, you're right, or I mean, do you know more or less about Tommy Robinson than I do? It's my understanding that his politics lives on the extreme right in the UK. It's this thuggish sort of fringe type politics that pops up in the UK, the neo-Nazi type thing. And it's my understanding that's where he lives politically, on the extreme right. And that's why I refer to him that way. Back after this break.
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0: And Peter in Castle Hill. Hello, Peter.
26: G'day, Patch. Actually, Anthony, how are you?
0: Oh, it's Mr. Albanese, my mistake. Yeah. Hello there, Prime Minister Anthony Albanese. Welcome back.
26: Messy this week. Sorry about that. But we had the Prime Minister of Japan and that, but yes. I won't repeat that. People are a bit people are a bit cross at me. My word.
0: Yes, that's right, on the podcast. Yeah.
26: We certain comments about women and that. But Kylie, I do like Kylie. What's your favourite Kylie song?
0: Oh, I Should Be So Lucky.
26: Oh, yeah.
0: The Greek version. Yes. I Should Be So Lucky. Yeah, Kylie Minogue.
26: I like the Locomotion and yes. That. But also we had Mahendra Mosey from India over.
0: Yes.
26: And he's a good man.
0: Yeah, that's
26: rolled
0: right.
26: Out
0: gee.
26: The red carpet. He's a man. So we sort of bit different on that front. But I think with what we're doing and what we're saying, Pat, is it's about real change. Not about getting into bed with One Nation and that. So what we're saying is if you do want real change and that, and what I did, I sent out Tanya and Amanda and Penny and all the Labor women to defend me. Yep. I think it went really well. What do you think, Pat?
0: Oh, look, I think so. It's blown over. You know, it's the weekend now and I've almost forgot about it.
26: Yeah, people like Katie and Penny and the doctors, they've got a lot of integrity. And I think that they were able to defend my comments about Kylie and Japanese Prime Minister and that.
0: Oh,
26: and
0: yes, that's right. The Japanese Prime Minister. Yeah, I can't think about that one exactly. That's right. He commented on her body. Yeah, that's right. Yeah, okay. It's all coming back to me now. I've forgotten already. I've forgotten already, Mr. Albanese. So there you go.
26: Well, yeah, I mean, I won't repeat it, but
0: don't repeat it.
26: To think they might be smuggling it. But Penny said, oh, well, that's all right. And I think it is all right. Because people know that what I really think is that, you know, if you're worried about your power bill, Chris Bowen has a lot of information about solar panels.
0: Yep.
26: And he's got a really good deal for you, mate.
0: Yep. He's only going to go up a couple of dollars, I think. Just a couple of dollars. Yeah, a couple of bucks. Or maybe that was the rent. Yeah, a couple of bucks.
26: Don't be drawn in by this One Nation and that.
0: No.
26: And the Liberals.
0: Yes.
26: You know, we've got, and I said to you when I spoke, we've got a Pete Drummond, and that's Italian, And I won't have anyone say that we're not into different foods.
0: No, no, that's right. No, of course, you respect everybody in every culture, and we appreciate that. Mr. Albanese, our Prime Minister, thanks again for your time.
26: Yeah, come to Kirribilli, mate.
0: All right, I will. Yes, I'll take you up on that one.
26: Yep.
0: Thank you, our Prime Minister. Can you believe it? Calling up just on the open line there, Anthony Albanese. Paul in Melbourne. Hi, Paul.
3: Hey, Pat. That previous caller, he was not Anthony Albanese, so everything he said was a barefaced lie. And
0: Who's that? Who are you talking about?
3: Your previous caller.
0: Oh, okay. Yeah,
3: everything he said was a lie, so he couldn't possibly be the real Albanese.
0: Oh, okay.
3: I think the Prime Minister's performance just goes to show again, he's a guy who's never risen above being a politician and a party leader. There is, you know, he's never looked like becoming an actual statesman, has he? You know, Howard... He struggled in his first term, Hawke struggled, but they kind of grew into it, you know? Howard had his Port Arthur moment and, he got better. But I don't know if Albanese is getting better. Indeed, if he's actually getting worse.
0: Yeah. Interesting. I wonder if we get the politicians or the leaders that we deserve. We're being pretty harsh on him. I mean, he's been voted in, I guess we talked about the primary vote and preferences. But he did win the election. Yes, definitely not statesman-like, but that was part of the appeal, I remember, when people started to warm to Anthony Albanese. His upbringing, he was just the common man. I think that was part of his appeal. But I agree when we think about podcasts and different other examples where he could be more prime minister-like and could have just dodged that question and, you know, laughed it off or brushed it off, or maybe not even gone on the podcast. Maybe you've come on to, I know listening to this network. I mean, if you're going to do radio interviews or podcast interviews, okay, maybe there's an audience there. You'd come on to this talk network, wouldn't you? And talk to the audience and talk about, policy and change and the real stuff. Call me nuts, but I reckon that'd be a better choice.
4: No, we've changed our position.
0: Yes. So that's Paul. That was Paul, wasn't it? Let's go to Rodney in Pakenham. Hi, Rodney.
5: Yeah, good day, Sam. How are you going?
0: Good day, Rodney.
5: Yeah, well, I agree with the last caller. Albanese and I've been here for 10 years. I reckon he's worth time in the free,
0: what's that?
5: I reckon he's the worst prime minister.
0: The worst prime minister's ever had. Gee.
5: Yep.
0: Really?
5: Yep. And another thing is, where's Kenny Wong and Plibersek and Gallagher and all that? Where, you know, when he's in this podcast, you know, they got hiding.
0: Okay. Thank you, Rodney. And you and the previous caller referred to others that defended him. That's right. And I guess the party got behind him. It's my understanding that also, is this right, that Mr. Albanese did apologise to the day later and some of the his colleagues in the ALP weren't aware of it and they were defending him or saying it was okay. Then he apologised and they had egg on their face. And they thought, well, it'd be nice if you told us you're going to do that. I think there was a bit of that going on too. But, parties do stick together and defend your leader. I'm sure a bit of that was going on. Mel is on the line. Hi, Mel.
6: Yes. Hello. Hi.
0: Hello, Mel.
6: I've got a different conversation, if that's okay.
0: Yeah.
6: I had a situation that is different, but if you can please listen. I had a son that had a person that tried to get into his phone in a very vile way, tried to manipulate him, tried to do exactly what they say on that. Obviously, don't do media. He's 14.
0: Mm.
6: So he had someone that came on to his phone.
0: Right. So came on, explain that to me. Somebody has appeared, what, as a text message on his phone or within the device. Okay.
6: So after
0: interesting.
6: 7 years of having his, like, gaming and devices, that was fine. I had had another child as well, never had a problem. This person came on to our phones and put their name down and put their face to it and said they were a child from another school, a girl.
0: So you say the phone.
6: To be a girl.
0: I'm sorry, okay. You say the phone, but it's the internet. So there's some sort of.
6: No. They actually use their email address and rung through the phone through an email address.
0: Okay.
6: Yes, which is what the government says. That's what they do.
0: Okay.
6: So it's not an email. It's not a phone number. It was an email address. And they were ringing and they started to say inappropriate things. But my son just said, why are you being so stupid? Mm. It went on for a few days.
0: Mm.
6: They asked for a photo of my son.
0: This
6: and
0: person.
6: Then the next
0: right.
6: thing you know, they were actually blackmailing my son with inappropriate photos to the school asking for money.
0: You went to the police, good, yes.
6: And that's why I called. I went to the police, and as a normal person, it's my phone, my address, my phone, my payment of the phone.
0: Mm-hmm.
6: They've said to me that my son needs to actually leave the school, come over to the police station, write a full statement, that's what's happened, and he is eligible. He's
0: and how old is he? Eligible. 13 or 14? And the police
6: he's
0: told you this.
6: He's actually just turned 14.
0: Okay, so you need to tell the police that it's traumatic for your son to do this, and that you're his mum, and he's 14, and you have every right to be there and report something that's happened to your son, which is an alleged incident. As you say, it's a real concern that people are doing this. So you need to tell them that in no sort of uncertain terms and saying, hang on a tick, I'm here, I'm his mum, he's not even, you're still his guardian and you're allowed to report something to the police. I'm not sure why they're saying that. If they want to report, okay, you go in there with him and go through that as well, but he might not want to relive the whole episode. You're reporting something to the police and it's their job to act on it.
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0: Thanks for listening. Great to have your company. It's the Saturday morning edition of Australia Overnight as we head into the 11th of July 2026. Saturday, I'm Pat Panetta. Ethan is here too, and we're taking your calls on 133 693. The text line 0477 693 693. Chris of Broadmeadows has texted through saying, hi, it's Chris of Broadmeadows here. Do Labor voters have equal opportunity on 3AW? Absolutely. Just phone the talkback line and you're on. 133 693. Maggie in Adelaide. Hi, Maggie.
27: Oh, yes. Morning. Good morning, Pat. Just a quick question mark with my current viewpoint. One Nation, of course, has been a lot said about that. Both our Liberal and Labor major parties, both running scared, as was the case from day dot. And that continues because they see that party as a real threat. And in my simple view, both the Liberals and the Labor have either an informal or a formal coalition. And I understand that a lot has been put out there in the media. Now, what are their real policies and funding and so on, whatever? Mm. And I ask you, in this regard, what about those of both Liberal and Labor? And then looking at Labor, for example, Dr. Chalmers, what qualifications does he have really to be that of a treasurer? He is just merely a career politician.
0: Yes. Well, that's been the debate and the discussion. Well, many elements of the budget and, I mean, the government being out of touch when that comes up. The discussion then moves towards, yes, being a career politician. Have they ever run a business? Have they ever had to sort of earn an income the traditional way, not just sort of being on the public service? Definitely Mr. Albanese has been a politician and in that system his whole life. Jim Chalmers, I think, similar. So there you go. That is often a criticism when we talk about our leaders who need to be in touch with the common man. Talking about Pauline Hanson and her policies with One Nation, and this is what Angus Taylor was touching on when he was talking about the pain that may come across, may be associated with voting for One Nation or if they were to be government. Front page of the Financial Review for the weekend has arrived. So Hanson's policies may cost $90 billion is the headline. And the story goes on to say One Nation's signature cost of living policies could cost the federal budget more than $90 billion, with economists questioning whether Pauline Hanson's proposed cuts would even come close to paying for her party's growing suite of tax breaks and new spending. The right-wing Party has promised to halve the fuel excise for 3 years, introduce income splitting for couples with dependents, remove GST on insurance policies, eliminate excise on alcohol sold in bars, boost Medicare funding, let pensioners earn more without losing welfare, and raise the tax-free threshold to $35,000 for retirees. So I guess the point there is you can make a lot of promises, but when it comes to actually the policies, it's going to cost a lot of money as well. Craig in South Geelong. Hi, Craig.
16: G'day, Pat. How's it going, bud?
0: Yeah, good, Craig.
16: The thing that blows me away with Alvo's comments at that podcast is that he would have known that that question was coming. Right?
0: Oh, interesting.
16: Because the podcast, he invited the podcast into the lodge. So they would have done, obviously, the research on the podcast.
0: Yeah.
16: And that question, shag, marry, date.
0: Yes.
16: Is asked of every single.
0: He would have too. Yes. And there's no, I don't think there's very likely, of course, when you're the Prime Minister's going on a podcast, the question comes, you know, what's going to happen? What were the questions? There's always a bit of that going on with these sorts of podcasts. And if there's a format that this presenter follows, he'd know the format. Well, he'd definitely know the tone of the podcast. You're right.
16: But so let's come up with an answer. Appropriate. And to be fair, he started the answer really well in that, oh, look, I've just been married for 6 months, blah, blah, blah. So right from there, you go, so neither. End of question, right?
0: Yep.
16: And they would have pushed back and said, no. I've been just married 6 months. Next question.
0: Yeah, that's right. We've done that. What was I thinking? Well, Terry Barnes has listened to the lot. I haven't listened to it or watched it. He did because he was writing an article on it. He'll talk to us about it later. He said he wasn't overly offended by it, but I think that sentiment of, you know, our Prime Minister, why would you go on there? Why wouldn't you answer it differently? Why would you sort of be pandering to the host? All that stuff. But his take on it was it wasn't overly groundbreaking. I didn't watch it or listen to it. Okay, on the text, 6PR, our listeners in Perth, there seems to be some news or some a sound over at the program, so we'll do our best to get on the 6PR and see if we can work that out. So if you can hear me through whatever's coming over my voice, we'll sort that out for you for our listeners in Perth. We'll take a break. The news coming on right after this.
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0: As we head to news, we'll sort out for our listeners on 6PR. We're going to see what we can do there. There's sort of something coming over the program coming through to 6PR. So thank you for being patient. We're going to get onto this during the news and see what we can do for you. Arthur, Chris and Justin will get to you as well and your calls on 133 693. The blank quiz, not too far away, and also sport with Andrew Lucas. All that and more coming up right here, Australia Overnight.
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5: Hello, I'm Chelsea Bowden. An additional case of H5 bird flu has been identified in a bird in WA, making it the 13th case in the nation. The dead petrel was found in the state's Midwest region. A further 4 cases of the deadly virus were confirmed on Friday in South Australia and Western Australia. One of the cases in South Australia was detected in a native species. A senator has sincerely apologised for suggesting Telstra's network failure resulted in a death. Madeline McNeil reports.
6: As the outage unfolded, South Australian Senator Karen Little revealed her office had been told of a death following an apparent failure to connect to 000. Police and Telstra immediately began investigating, eventually confirming a woman died in hospital hours after a neighbour had successfully contacted 000 from a Telstra phone. Police say the woman's partner had difficulties contacting relatives while at the hospital, and it's likely that situation was misinterpreted, leading to the senator's claims. Telstra has now declared the outage resolved, but questions remain over potential compensation for customers. Madeline McNeil reporting.
5: Australia and India have committed to boosting investment in sport to help both countries prepare for hosting major events. The Indian Prime Minister has wrapped up 2 days of high-level talks with his counterpart, Anthony Albanese. A Big Bash League cricket game will be played in India for the first time. Mr. Albanese says sport is the glue between both nations.
24: That connection between players and coaches from both our countries is much more the norm, and we are so much better for it. That is the power of sport. It breaks down our differences and it brings us together.
5: Victoria Police have found human remains in their search for a missing 13-year-old girl in the state's west. Layla Jeffries was reported missing by her family 5 days ago. Police say a 16-year-old boy has since been arrested and taken in for questioning, and 2 women in their 50s are assisting police. A Sydney man has become the first Australian to be sentenced for trafficking in children after being convicted of facilitating the transportation of a 17-year-old for sex work. Federal police say the 45-year-old ran a syndicate which profited from a trafficking operation between Australia and Indonesia. He's been handed a maximum of 6.5 years behind bars with a non-parole period of 4.5 years. And 13,000 Nissan X-Trail vehicles built between 2022 and 2026 are being recalled due to a software issue.
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5: Tigers skipper Jerome Luai has skipped his post-match press conference following his side's thumping by the Warriors. The fourth straight loss for the Tigers comes as Luai has reportedly been given permission to find a new club for the last year of his contract before joining the PNG Chiefs. Coach Benji Marshall refusing to comment on the matter.
1: We're not going to talk about that today. They can come up at another time and place. We just want to get through the game, process that. 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
5: North Melbourne has fallen just short in their return to Friday night footy, going down to Collingwood by 4 points. And Cruz Hewitt, the son of Aussie tennis legend Leighton Hewitt, has locked in a spot in the junior boys' final at Wimbledon.
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5: Checking your weather around the country. Canberra, partly cloudy and a late shower or two, a top of 13. Adelaide, cloudy and a high chance of showers, 15 the top. Perth, partly cloudy and 18 degrees. Brisbane, partly cloudy and a slight chance of a shower. It'll get to a top of 21. Sydney, cloud clearing and a top of 19. And Melbourne, rain developing and windy, a top of 15 degrees.
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0: Yep, as we take calls into the wee small hours, this is the weekend edition of Australia Overnight. I'm Pat Panetta and it's great to have your company. And my number is 133-693 and my text line is 0477-693-693. Chris in Broadmeadows has been patient. Hi there, Chris.
33: Hi, Pat. I'm glad I got on within about 30 minutes. Last Wednesday, I was on hold for 2 hours and 40 minutes. So I get along well with Phil O'Neill and Mike Jeffries, but on their normal 2GB Australia, but I need ACT, New South Wales and Queensland. But yeah, we usually carry conversations for up to 20 minutes, but it's probably be worth not attempting to win when they're covering the whole six states, one territory, and anyone else that rings up.
0: Am I allowed to ask a question? Can I just ask a question there, Chris? You get on with Phil O'Neill and you talk for 20 minutes with Phil O'Neill on the radio. Is that what you're telling me?
33: Yeah, only where they do it is New South Wales, obviously, it's a great, and my Jeffy's, he's such a beautiful bloke to talk to. Yeah.
0: All right, 20 and, minutes.
33: You know, look, the reason why I stopped listening to a lot of the 3RW daytime, I only listened to Tom, because Tom's the only one that will give credit where credit's due, and he'll listen to anybody and get calls from civil engineers and all that and explain, where the rest of them are either just gotchas. And so what happens is, I'll actually be glad if the Collins win the state election, and will they give them the same confronting views and same gotchas if Jess Wilson actually wins it? That's the other reason I want the Collins to win the election, otherwise I'll be voting Labor.
0: So you you say gotchas, can you define for me what you mean? So Tom Elliott is, what's a gotcha?
33: This is why the public just said that previously Dead Waves would not come into certain programs of FRW because they tell you how our democracy works. The Premier cannot make a captain's call. And people say, oh, she's not listening to them. It can take months and months and months to get passed over. The coalition opposition with the Liberal Democrat and the One Nation, which over is 15 to 14 against Labor. Hmm. The four Greens, she can go for the four Greens to get legislation through. They can agree 100%, although some will allow some of it down. Yeah, and people don't agree to use about not locking kids up and putting them in mainstream jail and traumatising them for life.
0: Hmm.
33: That's what. So when the Premier announced it, she has to announce it as though she's the Premier in government. Because
0: right.
33: then you'd be saying, who's running the state, the four Greens or the Premier and the Labor government? So it's democracy.
0: It's democracy, right. So she can't make a decision, the leader, the Premier of Victoria, because of democracy.
33: Well, the only decision she'd made other than through a state of emergency, a state of disaster where we had the bushfires, because right. the time is paramount, is that now Channel 7 done a complete lie only a few weeks ago, right? Mm. They said, the Lord Mayor of Melbourne changed his view on Federation Square and all the soccer supporters together. No, the Premier overrode the Mayor of Melbourne. So
0: she made a decision there. So hang on a tick, but she couldn't make a decision before. She overrode the mayor of Melbourne, so that's a decision to me. So she's exercising some power there.
33: No. Well, she just said, well, I'm not going to listen. People are going to go and party on in Federation Square. The Lord Mayor was going to stop it because the people use those squares. No, people, we're Victoria, we're a sporting capital, we're a racing capital. Right. People are going to go and party hard and spin up big. Hmm. But can I finish by saying, do you know who's panicking about the AFL Grand Final this year? Particularly Sydney and Fremantle get into it.
0: Hmm.
33: Is all those hotels around the fringe suburbs like Richmond, Fitzroy, Collingwood, all that, they're going to be closing their doors because there will be no one there. But when... like a thing like Colin or my turn Richmond, like that. There was 500,000 people down Victoria Street, Swan Street, Bridge Road, and all that, and all around Fitzroy, Colin, and all that. So that's a very that's
0: the hotels. What sort of for drinking and partying? You mean or accommodation?
33: Yeah, they'll be making millions. What it is, they're hoping. What happened last night? They're hoping the wheels fall off both the Sydney Swans and Fremantle in coming weeks.
0: If Sydney Swans, well, maybe, because it's nice to, I guess, in Melbourne, people would like to see a Melbourne team, but Sydney Swans and Fremantle, that means people get on planes from WA and from New South Wales and they come to the MCG and they spend money and they do exactly what footy fans do. So I'm not sure whether that's going to...
33: Those pubs are getting fouled.
0: Well, they drink in New South Wales and WA as well.
33: But if Sydney Swans are playing Fremantle, all those pubs are miles of closing doors because it'll cost them more to pay wages than their income. No one will go. Do you think Fremantle people are going to go and swarm 500,000 of them like they did when Richmond won?
0: Of course they will. They get in the plane, they'll come here in droves.
33: No. You've got to know your dynamics.
0: demographics.
33: Can I finish by saying?
0: Okay.
33: Now, I spoke to my ex-girlfriend.
0: Teddy bear. She calls you teddy bear. She calls you fluffy teddy bear.
33: Her name's Sonia. And she's got a little pet bird, Remy. He's a little green and yellow parrot, and he's got a bit of red on his feet.
0: Nice.
33: And he's been swinging on his perch to about 3 seagulls on the front lawn, just showing off.
0: Yeah.
33: Now he's swinging on one leg to about a dozen seagulls. I said, honey, is there any chance Remy might be a swinger?
0: Right, swinging on one leg to impress the seagulls. There you go, he's doing gags. Thank you, Chris. Arthur in West Footscray. Hi, Arthur.
2: Good morning, Pat and Ethan. And if Simon's still there, just wanted to say very sad that Darren Hinch passed away and condolences to his family and all the colleagues of 3AW.
0: Yes.
2: And, yeah, it's very sad. I used to listen to him a long time, and good on him for exposing those, you know,
0: all the stories that he did. Yes. Yeah, that's right.
2: Yeah, he was great. We really admired him. And anyway, you're doing a great job. And on something more pleasant, will be Nathan Kosher's birthday on Monday the 13th.
0: Monday the 13th.
2: And great pilot, Kosh. Yes, coming up.
0: Okay, and he's still on with Tony, isn't he, Tony McManus? Is Tony back on Monday?
2: Yeah, he'll be.
0: Yeah.
2: Yes, he will be, as far as I understand. Phil O'Neill filled in for the 2 weeks and got to speak to him. And, yeah, we'll welcome him back. And Phil did a great job. And, you know, they're different, but, you know, he was entertaining.

0: I reckon it should be.
1: I think it might be. But anyway, but you must it have a house with that.
0: I've got an older house.
1: Right. Yeah, and you use it for sort of grey water, for the washing machine and all that sort of stuff. It comes out of the tank, I guess.
0: Not yet.
1: No?
0: I'm sort of recycling it in the basin.
1: Right, you're capturing the water. Okay. Why? I guess it's a good thing to recycle water. Why this thought, Matt? You just want to do the right thing?
0: Well, if we run out of water.
1: Yeah, it's true. You have it in the tank.
0: Well, they've got a desalination plant, so that's all right. Everything that goes from the water tank, when it's full, goes back into the ocean.
1: Yep. Who's going to install it? Do you get it from Bunnings and do it yourself, or you get a professional to do it?
0: You have to get a professional to do it.
1: Why? Right. So it comes from the gutters, it goes into the tank. Someone's going to know more about this than me. Yeah, and it sits there, and if you need to use it for, as we say, washing and things, it's there. Okay, well, Matt. Well done, mate. Well, you just, what's your budget?
0: For water?
1: Yeah, I mean, you're going to buy a tank and stuff. What's it going to cost you?
0: I'm not sure.
1: Anyway, that's all right.
0: So you have to get a quote from a plumber.
1: Yeah, get a quote. That's the way to do it. And, look, it's all for the environment. It's the right thing for your house. So, you know, I shouldn't be asking about money. You'll investigate all that and get it done. Bill in Brisbane. G'day there, Bill.
2: Hello, Pat.
1: Hello, Bill.
2: I dare say that a great many of your listeners would be pensioners.
1: Yes.
2: Now, I'm very surprised. I haven't had terribly many talk about this new system that we're on.
1: Right.
2: Support at home.
1: Tell me, new system, support at home? Yeah.
2: That's a new system. We come in on the 1st of November.
1: Right.
2: Everyone that I know that's on it, nothing but complaints about it. We can't understand it.
1: Right. So this is, what is it called? Care at home. So people coming to your home as opposed to you going to aged care or that sort of stuff. Someone coming to you and looking after you at home. Yeah.
2: No, support at home. Yes, people do come to your home.
1: Yeah.
2: Or you get help.
1: Mm-hmm.
2: But the help you get now is a lot less than the help you used to get before this.
1: I see.
2: The first of the month.
1: Gotcha. So you've got someone coming to help you at home, and that was something, and it's government sponsored and supported. And it would changed on the, when did it change, did you say?
2: The first of November, yeah.
1: Of November, right? So before Christmas?
2: November, yeah.
1: Yep. And you're getting less services.
2: Yeah.
1: Right.
2: And anything, we used to have a case manager, now we're getting a care partner.
1: They've changed it on you. Right.
2: I'm so surprised I haven't heard of anyone else.
1: That's
2: talk
1: a shame because there's a lot of talk about, you know, our government targeting younger voters and doing things for the younger voters and sort of trying to get some money off the older voters and trim costs that way. Okay, so we need to. I remember the changes to the aged care world. I was working with a not-for-profit at that time, and we spoke a bit about that through my media business. So if they've changed that, you're getting less services. Someone's got to help us out on this one. 133693. What are the changes when it comes to people coming to your home to look after you? Just keep listening, Bill. See if we can help you out on that one.
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6: Saturday morning, Australia Overnight, the 11th of July. I'm Pat Panetta and my number is 133693. Leanne's on the line in Minyip. Hi, Leanne.
7: Hello, Pat and Ethan. Regarding like hotel bookings, when we booked in for the end of this month, we couldn't get the apartment we usually get because there's so many football games on and everything's booked. So
6: yeah,
7: we're booked in at the Meriton because we usually stay at the Melbourne Lifestyle apartment, but they're all booked out because there's like so many games that weekend.
6: Yes.
7: So well, I would think that people that can't afford those apartments for 4 days and 5 days would stay at pubs in the surrounding suburbs.
6: I'm not sure what his point was with that. I think, for a big game, people come to town. Yep.
7: And also, I'd just like to, I didn't hear the podcast, but I think it's pretty lower class of Albo. So my comment is you can take Albo out of the house-o. You can't take the house-o out of Albo.
6: There you go. You didn't even know it. Thank you, Leanne. There we are.
7: No worries.
6: 133693, blank quiz time. So the blank quiz here, last person standing gets the prize thanks to Pestrol. 14 questions this time round. So the blank quiz, referring to different news stories of the week. We blank out a word and you guess the blanked word and you win the prize. 133693. Phone now to have a go at the blank quiz. And the prize is the Pestrol Rodent Free Max, a very handy device to have, especially this time of year. Very cold outdoors, so those rodents head indoors to be warm. This will make sure they don't come into your house. It's the Rodent Free Max. You plug it in, switch it on, and it creates an environment, uses technology to just repel those rats and mice, no chemicals or poisons. It's called the Pestrol Rodent Free Max, and that's your prize. So phone now, 133693. Blank quiz. For example, the outspoken and at times controversial media figure former senator blank has passed away. He died aged 82. Who's the blank in that question? That's the sort of thing we're going to do to get you the prize. 133693. It's called the blank quiz. Phone now to have a go and pick up the prize thanks to Pestrol. In the meantime, here's the weather for you around the nation. In Broome, a sunny day and 31 degrees. Today in Perth, becoming cloudy with a top of 18 degrees. It's 19 degrees right now. Showers in Adelaide and 14 degrees, currently 14 as well, the current temperature in Adelaide as we speak. In Melbourne, rain developing in a windy day, top of 15 degrees for Melbourne. Right now it's 8. In Hobart, a possible late shower and a top of 14 degrees for Hobart. Right now, Hobart is 5 degrees. Canberra, some frost and a late shower or two, top of 13 degrees for Canberra today. Right now sitting on minus 1 degree for Canberra. Wollongong, mostly sunny and 18 degrees. In Sydney, the cloud clearing and 19 degrees today. Right now, 11 degrees for Sydney. In Newcastle, cloud clearing and 18. Brisbane, a partly cloudy day, top of 21 degrees. Right now, it's 13. In Townsville, a mostly sunny day, 26. Mostly sunny for Cairns, 27 degrees today. Darwin, sunny in 33 and sunny in 21 degrees today. The temperature in, or the forecast for Alice Springs. Blank quiz time, 133693, 14 questions to win the prize, and Merv is on the line. G'day there, Mervy.
8: Hello, Pat.
6: Merv, number one in the blank quiz, outspoken and at times controversial media figure and former senator, blank, has died aged 82.
8: That'd be Darren Hinch, and I had a lot of respect for that fella.
6: Yes. Darren Hinch, that's right, at number one. Number two for you, Merv. Authorities in Tasmania say it appears that blank may have left his resting spot near Hobart. The 1,000-kilo elephant seal has spent several weeks at Seven Mile Beach. So during the week, we've had this report that blank may have left his resting spot there in Hobart. Who are we talking about? Who's the blank that's left the beach there in Hobart there? Merv, do you know who I'm talking about?
8: I'm not sure. Look, all I can say is Launceston.
6: No, it's not that there, Merv. Let's see, Joe. Good on you, Merv. Sorry to giggle there, but it's way off. You'll phone back 133693 for the rolling quiz. Joe's in South Australia. Hi, Joe.
9: Oh, hello.
6: Joe, this
9: would have been Neil the Seal.
6: Neil the Seal, the 1,000-kilo elephant seal, who has apparently moved on. There you go, reported this week. Number three for you, Joe, in South Australia. Serving a miracle 4 hours inside a clothes dryer of his home, tumbling at times in high heat, this blank slipped unnoticed into the warm dryer. This is a news story that was in Melbourne during the week. So surviving a miracle 4 hours inside a clothes dryer. This blank.
9: It was a cat.
6: It was a cat. There you go. Persian cat. Nice one, Joe. There you go, mate. Well, there it is now. What was his name, this little fella? Minium, aged 11. Remarkably, only had minor injuries after tumbling and turning in the dryer. Number four for you, Joe. As we get to the final question, we've got 14 questions. We're at number four. After the New South Wales Blues series clinching the series 30-12, their win over Queensland, blank has reportedly decided to step down as the New South Wales State of Origin coach. Who's reported to be stepping down as the Blues coach after winning the series on Wednesday there, Joe? What's his name?
9: No, you got me there.
6: Oh, there you go. Thanks. Okay, no worries. 133693 rolling. No, hang on. It's a blank quiz this morning. It's Mark in Canberra. Hi, Mark.
10: Hey, good morning, Pat. How are you?
6: I'm going well, Mark. You're probably more likely to know this because South Australia is more of an AFL state. This is an NRL question. The State of Origin was on Wednesday. The Blues clinching the series, and it's reported that blank has decided to step down as the State of Origin coach for New South Wales. Who is he?
10: Would be Laurie Daly.
6: Laurie Daly, after game three, said that he'd already made his decision.
10: Did you mention I'm from South Australia?
6: No, sorry, the previous caller.
10: Oh, I'm sorry. Oh, yeah, I'm in Canberra, yeah.
6: That's right. So you're
10: And by the way, very briefly, I had dinner with Darren Hinch at the Realm after I went to the press club a couple of years ago, and he was a lovely gentleman.
6: Yeah, well, that's my
10: probably
6: memory.
10: Probably 3 years ago now, Pat.
6: Oh, there you are, because he was a senator, of course, and spending lots of time in Canberra.
10: I think it was post-senatorial, but, good to chat to.
6: Yep. Okay. I was going to say something then. I forgot. I was going to better say, no, that's all right. Later on 2GB and 4BC, Laurie Daly will join our contiguous call team. And they will ask that question about whether he'll continue on as coach. So it's reported that he will stand down, but 2GB, 4BC, later on today, he'll join our continuous call team and answer that very question. There you go, Mark. That's what I was going to say. Number five in the blank quiz. Now, England captain Harry Kane lost his blank following a thrilling win over Mexico. This is a World Cup question. He sounded a bit like Kermit the Frog in his post-match chat. What did he lose while being interviewed on the telly? And he sort of got a bit, anyway, it's a bit obvious. He sounded like Kermit the Frog. He lost his, Mark? Don't know how to think it. His voice. Yeah, there you go, number five. There you are.
10: Are you serious?
6: Yeah, that's it. Yeah, he lost his voice. And got to be croaky.
10: That was
6: and,
10: a complete guess, sir.
6: You know, that's sort of something they played over and over again when it for the World Cup. Okay, number six, the Welsh singer with the gravelly voice, best known for her 80s hit Total Eclipse of the Heart, died this week. She was 75. Who are we talking about there, Mark?
10: Bonnie Hines.
6: Oh, no, not Bonnie Hines. Very close. Oh, you sort of know it, but you missed out. It's Bonnie somebody. Paul in Flemington. Hi, Paul.
11: Oh, Bonnie Tyler.
6: Bonnie Tyler, yeah, passing away at 75. Beautiful song, Total Eclipse of the Heart. There's a few other hits that she was responsible for. Okay, number seven there, Paul, is a Wimbledon question. British tennis player Arthur Ferry has become just the second men's blank in the Open era to reach the Wimbledon semi-finals. Only the second men's blank to reach the semi-finals.
11: God, pat their heart, don't they?
6: Yeah, who's in the news this week?
11: Partner?
6: It's a phrase they use in tennis. He's the only or the second men's blank to reach the Wimbledon semi-finals. It's when they sort of get people in and they sort of, you're either ranked or you're a... phone back. We should take a break. I've given you a clue there. 133-693 blank quiz. We're up to number seven, and the last person standing gets the prize. But you can phone back, Paul, because it's a rolling quiz, 14 questions, and we continue after this.
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6: Weekends on Australia Overnight. I'm Pat Panetta. The blank quiz up to number seven in the blank quiz. And Johnny's on the line in Sydney. G'day there, Johnny.
19: Johnny.
6: Hello, Johnny. Oh, that's you.
19: Hey.
6: Hey there, Johnny. What's going on?
19: I live in life.
6: Living life, living the dream, as they say. Sounds like you've got a few people to help you there. Now, the rules are you're allowed to use people around you to help you. You can't use any other means, but if there's somebody there, they can sort of chime in if they need to. So number seven for you, Johnny. Who's around? Anybody nearby?
19: Yeah, me. Just my wife.
6: Yeah, just your wife. What's her name?
19: Heidi.
6: Heidi.
19: Yeah.
6: Okay, so Johnny and Heidi. Here we go, number seven. British tennis player Arthur Ferry has become just the second men's blank in the open era to reach the Wimbledon semi-finals. What's the blank in that statement from the news? Only the second. It's a term they use in tennis. You are the ranked or you are a something, you know, that you get into to play the tournament.
19: Amateur?
6: Starts with W. It's not that. You should hang out with Karl Stefanovic. He got in trouble for saying that about, what's his name?
19: I feel really sorry for Carl.
6: Anyway, that's another conversation. It starts with W. He was just the second men's blank to get into the Wimbledon semi-finals. Do you follow tennis? Your wife
19: doesn't. I do follow it. I love a good tennis match.
6: Yeah. All right. No worries, mate. We're going to have to move on there, Johnny. Give your missus a kiss, and it sounds like you're enjoying your Friday night, Saturday morning. Vanessa. Hi, Vanessa.
20: Hi, good morning.
6: Do you know the answer to this one, Vanessa?
20: Yes, wild card.
6: Wild card, that's right.
20: Yeah.
6: At number seven. Number eight, from the On This Day list today, the 11th of July, chiming for the first time on this day, 1859, was blank in London. There, Vanessa. So chiming for the first time on this day, the 11th of July, 1859, chiming for the first time was blank in London.
20: Big Ben?
6: Big Ben, it is Big Ben. There you go.
20: Yeah.
6: From our events list here. Okay, number nine. A group of talented Italian students during the week, it was reported from Bologna, have claimed an incredible Guinness World Book of Records. They got the title for the largest blank there, Vanessa. So in the news this week, these Italian students, they claimed a Guinness World Record for the title for the largest blank. Did you get this one?
20: No, I don't know that one.
6: Okay, let's go to David in Shanghai. Thank you, Vanessa. 133693. It is a rolling quiz. Last person standing gets the prize. We're in Shanghai now at David. Hi, David.
21: Hello.
6: What's it like there in Shanghai? What's the weather like? Going all right? When are you coming home? Back? Are you going to stay there long term or are you going to come back to Australia?
21: I'll stay there long term.
6: Oh, there you go. Well, thanks for listening. Okay, what are we up to? Number nine. A group of talented Italian students have made the Guinness Book of Records this week for the largest blank, David. What did they do? Do you know?
21: Largest paper plane.
6: Largest paper plane, that's right, with a 20-meter wingspan. They're clever, these Italian students, and they whacked it all together and it worked. Okay, number 10, on this day, our list again, the 11th of July, on this day 1971, which city recorded a minimum temperature on this day of minus 10 degrees, 1971? Which Australian city there, David? On this day, minus 10 degrees, a minimum temperature, very cold. What Australian city was it back in 1971? David?
21: Hobart.
6: Go again?
21: Hobart.
6: Not Hobart, which does get pretty cold. Yeah, not Hobart. Paul in Flemington. Hi, Paul.
0: Would it be Launceston?
6: Not Launceston, no. We need a city like Hobart, a capital city. Merv is in Perth. Hi, Merv.
1: Hi, Pat.
6: Wasn't Perth, it wasn't Brisbane. They get too warm. So it wasn't Hobart or Launceston, but what city, minus 10 degrees? It gets a bit frosty there for some of our politicians in this city as well. On this day, 1971, the minimum temperature of minus 10. Which city are we talking about, Murphy?
1: Canberra.
6: Canberra, number 10. Number 11, on this day, 1930, blank made a record 309 runs in one day in a test cricket match, Australia v England. It was being played at Leeds on this day in 1930. Champion cricketer, iconic. He made 309 runs in one day in a test against England on this day back in 1930. There, Merv?
1: Don Bradman.
6: Don Bradman at number 10. Number 11 now. Blank quiz here. Tens of thousands of members of the Australian Indian community have given visiting Narendra Modi the blank of India a rock star reception in Melbourne. It's the news from yesterday. I think he still might be here. So number 12, you got this one here, Merv? Tens of thousands of members of the Australian Indian community gave their visiting Modi, Mr. Modi, the blank. Who is he? And he received a rock star reception in Melbourne. Who's arrived in Melbourne and received this rock star reception? There, Merv? What
1: did I he do? Did hear it.
6: Yeah, but who is he?
1: I can't answer that.
6: Oh, okay there, Merv. Let's go to Leanne in Minyip. Hi, Leanne. Hey, Leanne.
22: Yep, I'm here.
6: Mr. Modi arrived and received the rock star reception in Melbourne. What is he? What role does he
22: He's a
6: have?
22: Prime Minister
6: He's the
22: of
6: Prime
22: India.
6: Minister. Sorry, I've lost the question in the bin here. Okay, number 13. We're getting there. At the go off memory. Okay, Leanne, number 13. Now, we're getting more details during the week in the news about the wedding between Taylor Swift and Travis Kelce. The latest detail coming through that blank performed I Want to Hold Your Hand for the first time in 60 years. How about that?
22: Paul McCartney.
6: Paul McCartney at number 13. All right, well, here you go. Now, we're right at the very last question for the prize here, Leanne. And a famous birthday today, born in New Jersey, 1959, Richie Sambora turned 67 today. He's the guitarist with Bon Jovi, and one of their big hits include Living on a Blank.
22: Prayer.
6: Living on a Prayer it is, Leanne. Yes.
22: Hey, Pat.
6: Yeah.
22: Can I give this to Marky of Stall as a birthday present because I didn't get on last week?
6: Okay.
22: Wasn't able to get
6: it's his birthday
22: first.
6: Last week. We normally hear from Mark
22: from
6: Stall.
22: If
6: he calls in. We normally hear from Mark from Stall for the quiz. Have we heard from him this week, Ethan? We haven't heard from Mark this week. Maybe he's gone away for his birthday.
22: He'll call in now, won't he? Is that okay?
6: Yeah.
22: If I give that to him as his birthday present.
6: Is that okay, Ethan? Could you make a note there? Yeah, fair enough. Yep. Just write his name there, Mark from Snall, and they're going to get one of these Pestrol prizes. Okay, Leanne, we'll organise it for you. Well, but you've got to do a job for me before you go. We won't take a break, will we, Ethan? No, we'll play the song. Leanne, the Bon Jovi song, can you please introduce it for our listeners? Leanne from Minyip, what are we going to play right now?
22: We're going to play Living on a Prayer by Bon Jovi.

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9: Taking your calls into the wee small hours on 133-693. This is Australia Overnight, the weekend edition. I'm Pat Panetta. And my number, 133-693, and Ethan's here too, taking your calls. News not too far away, and we'll hear from Andrew Lucas. Our sport report with Andrew is on the way. And Sarah Blake is a conflict strategist, and we'll talk to Sarah about what you do when you don't receive closure in a conflict. So we often assume that it'll end clearly, there'll be an apology, somebody will admit that they're wrong, but that really works that way when it comes to conflict. Often, you know, it gets all a bit hazy and grey. So what do you do when conflict closure never comes? Sarah Blake, our conflict strategist and regular on the program, will join us to discuss that after the news, which isn't too far away. On this day, we mentioned Richie Sambora having a birthday today, born in New Jersey, 1959. The guitarist from Bon Jovi hits Living on a Prayer, Bad Medicine, Keeping the Faith Always, and It's My Life. Richie Sambora is 67. And I tend to watch streaming services a bit sort of strangely. Maybe you do the same sort of bits and pieces here and then when I'm doing things around the house or ironing. It's on in the background. And something that I've been putting on in the background is the Bon Jovi story through Disney Plus. So yeah, talking about them being young boys in the band and all that stuff. So Richie Sambora is 67 today. Also born on this day, the 11th of July, Giorgio Armani, the Italian fashion designer, was born on this day. Susan Vega was born in California. She's the US singer-songwriter, 1959. Susan Vega is 67 today. Her songs include Luca and also Marlene on the Wall. Susan Vega, 67. Brett Ratten, the Australian Rules Aussie AFL coach. Brett Ratten, born in the Yarra Glen, Victoria. 1971 was the year. That makes him 55 today for Brett Ratten. Mick Molloy, the TV personality and comedian, also having a birthday today. He was born in 1966. That makes him 60 today, Mick Molloy. And Carolyn Wozniacki, born in Denmark on this day, 1990. The Danish tennis player is celebrating her birthday. She's 36 today. And if you're having a birthday, you celebrate your special name with those famous, your special day with those famous names.
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9: The Welsh singer with the gravelly voice, best known for her 80s hit Total Eclipse of the Heart, died during the week. She was aged 75. Vale Bonnie Tyler, Total Eclipse of the Heart.

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1: Hello, I'm Chelsea Bowden. The federal government says Telstra must be held to account after a mass outage left more than 600 people unable to call 000. It also knocked out internet services, train lines and payment systems. The issues have now been resolved and the government has confirmed no one has died from being unable to reach the emergency number. Federal Communications Minister Annika Wells says Telstra must now face the music.
2: Telstra has a lot of questions to answer. We need to get to the bottom of what happened. We need to understand how to prevent it from happening again to make sure that something like this does not happen ever again. And I expect that Telstra will cooperate fully and transparently with all investigations.
1: The number of confirmed cases of H5 bird flu in Australia has jumped from 8 to 13 in one day. The latest case was identified in a giant petrel found in WA's Midwest region. It was the fifth case confirmed on Friday, one of which was identified in a native species for the first time. Australia and India have agreed to deepen sport and investment ties. Prime Minister Anthony Albanese has wrapped up 2 days of high-level talks with his Indian counterpart. The pair have announced a Big Bash League cricket match will be played in India for the first time in December. New South Wales police believe they've struck at the heart of an encrypting network arming organised crime groups across the state. Alerts have been sent to 3,000 handsets, warning the owners their encrypted messaging accounts have been linked to a criminal group. Organised Crime Squad head Peter Foe says the investigation into the so-called VIP network has led to several arrests.
3: The organised crime squad executed a number of search warrants around Sydney and we arrested and charged 4 males for their involvement in the distribution of these devices to organised crime networks, and those 4 males are currently before the court.
1: Tributes are still flowing for Australian broadcasting legend Darren Hinch, who's died at the age of 82. Jordan Tunbridge reports.
4: Australian broadcasting legend Darren Hinch is being remembered as a trailblazer of journalism. Across a 6-decade career in print, radio and television, Hinch became known as the human headline for his fearless and outspoken style.
5: Darren Hinch, winner of the highest awards for radio journalism.
4: A passionate victims' rights campaigner, Hinch had several stints in prison for contempt of court and later founded a political party, serving as a Victorian senator. Jordan Tunbridge, Melbourne.
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1: Collingwood has clinched a 4-point win over North Melbourne in a Friday night thriller at Marvel Stadium. Daniel McStay booted 3 goals for the Pies and Josh Dacos managed 33 disposals. Coach Craig McRae says he's seeing huge improvements.
7: The broader part of our game has taken a step forward in the last month. You know, take the wins and losses out of it. And we've had 4 wins, funnily enough, but take the wins out of it. The processes are better. You know, the transition from D50 to forward 50, everyone could see in the first half. That was pretty spectacular from our eyes.
1: In the NRL, the Tigers have suffered a 4th straight loss, beaten by the Warriors 32-6. And Australian tennis legend Leighton Hewitt's son is through to the junior boys final at Wimbledon. Cruz Hewitt has defeated his 34th seeded player in a row to secure the spot.
6: It's about stories, about connection, conversations and news you can trust. 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
3: Checking your weather around the country. Canberra, partly cloudy and a late shower or two, a top of 13. Adelaide, cloudy and a high chance of showers, 15 the top. Perth, partly cloudy and 18 degrees. Brisbane, partly cloudy and a slight chance of a shower. It'll get to a top of 21. Sydney, cloud clearing and a top of 19. And Melbourne, rain developing and windy, a top of 15 degrees.
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5: Australia Overnight. Now, when we find ourselves in conflict, we often assume that it'll end cleanly, that we'll get an apology or an explanation, or the other person might admit that they were wrong. That'd be nice. How often does that happen? But in life, it rarely works that way. What about when conflict closure never comes? To join us now, it's Sarah Blake, conflict strategist. Hi, Sarah.
6: G'day. What an interesting topic, right?
5: Yeah, it is. It is. Because, boy, without closure, you know, I guess you might be thinking to yourself, our listeners, well, how do you move on once you sort of don't unravel the puzzle? But sometimes the puzzle just has to be left alone, I guess.
6: I think we've all been brought up with this idea that we get into a conflict and then we resolve the conflict and it goes our way, mostly in our minds, and then we'll just feel like a sense of it's all done, we feel great, we just move on. So it's a pretty little box with a ribbon on top and conflict done and dusted and we can put that away. But it just rarely ends like that. More often the conflicts, whether it's at work, in our communities, will end probably in a messy way or a way that just feels a little bit less satisfying than you are hoping for.
5: Is it because we all tell ourselves stories in our mind of how it happened? Is that basically part of what this is all about?
6: Yeah, part of it. And I always say we come to a conflict with my story, what I think is right, but they'll have their own story. And the truth is somewhere in between. And so we're all bringing our own take or interpretation of what's happened. And in fact, our own take on what making this right looks like. And so we got used to, we'll often bring it with, this is what I need and I'm right and I need someone to confirm that I'm right. And once I've got that, then I can move forward and it's closed. And it just rarely happens like that.
5: And it's even then, as I hear you say that, you're right when you say it can be, well, as clean cut as we've had an argument, who is right, who is wrong. But even the situation can be a bit vague. You know, a relationship breakdown is what I'm thinking. It just unravels. You're not quite sure what went wrong. Yeah. So even that isn't clear.
6: Yeah.
5: You can't even work out what the hell went wrong.
6: I know. And there's a quiz around
5: bad.
6: That.
5: You feel the feeling, but you can't work out what's going on.
6: What is going on? And so many people talk to me and they'll say, I just want to understand why. You know, they're not looking for everything to be peachy and back to normal, but they just want an understanding of why. And I think that's one of the hardest things for people to reconcile, is that you won't always get the answers you're looking for. It won't always make sense. And sometimes you just have to learn to live with, yeah, that was messy and it didn't end well, but how am I going to move forward?
5: Australia Overnight, Sarah Blake, conflict strategist, is here with us. But Sarah, our brains and bodies are wired to work out the puzzle. You just say, whether people say, yeah, I just want to know why. I mean, that's the way we're built. If we don't know
6: why,
5: we're stuck. I taught. Okay.
6: That's the way we're taught to think and be curious. But we've got to dig a little bit deeper than that, because yes, we want to understand why, but why do we want to understand why? And often that deeper question leads, because I want to feel like I am in the right, or I want to know in this relationship why it broke down with a friend, because I want to know that I've done nothing wrong, or perhaps even what did I do wrong so I don't do it again. So we're looking for those answers, which is great, but we don't always get them. And so science is showing us, it's really interesting, that sometimes there's problems that we can't fix, and that's hard to live with. But if we're able to name it and say, hey, that was terrible, that didn't go the way I want, and I wish it went differently, but I'm going to have to move forward. So you recognize it and you name it. And what it does, it helps you move out of an anxiety space in your brain into a more, I'm ready to get on with life.
5: Which sounds easier. I often say this in our chat, sounds easier than, but I can see what you're saying. When you get to that point, it must be a relief when you just say, okay, I'm not going to try to work that anymore. It is what it is.
6: Yeah.
5: But boy, I mean, how do you get there? I mean, some people, it can take years.
6: It can take some people years, and the trouble is that when we become so focused on the conflict, and that includes the pain of it, the frustration, the anger, and how much they did wrong, when we get stuck in the conflict itself, that just feeds a lot of those negative emotions. And so we start to, the legacy of the conflict actually continues, rather than what does moving forward look like. The hardest work is really, okay, so the conflicts happen. I have to make a choice. Do I want to stay living in the conflict, or do I want to imagine something different? Do I want to imagine living into the future without this heaviness hanging down on me?
5: Some of the mental tools that we could use to help us through that, and they talk about gratitude. So maybe you just sort of bow and say, well, it's a lesson, and it's a lesson, you know, the thing that people come into your life, they teach you lessons, now I'm better for it. So that's a, you know, you tell yourself, well, tell yourself that, or you remind yourself of that. I like the one, which is not as easy, but where you focus on yourself and you elevate, you become, you know, you just look into yourself and you become a better person because of it. And then that will sort of help you through it. So is there any little tools or tricks we can use to sort of get to that space when there's no closure?
6: Yeah, look, firstly, it's really important for all of us when we find ourselves navigating. It might be a workplace investigation where you come out with a result you wanted, but it still feels messy.
5: Yeah.
6: To acknowledge the conflict, right? So don't minimize the experience. That was shit. That was terrible. That was unfair. And it's okay to name that. You also have to reality test it and remind yourself that you're only seeing it from your point of view.
5: Right.
6: All right. And so how I see this might be different for other people. And I might not agree with it, but it might be different for their experiences. You don't know where they're at.
5: So
6: that starts to plant a bit of uncertainty, reality checking freedom in our thinking. So it tempers some of our righteousness. And then we can start to move into accepting uncertainty. And look, most of us find that hard, because certainty makes us feel safe. It makes us feel like we can control things, but life is a bit more messy. So accept uncertainty and then start to imagine that different future. What do I do with this? What have I learned? What has been really hard? It's been messy.
5: Yep.
6: What might I take from this? What might I do different? Because that takes big feelings into actions. As we're trying to process it, if we can turn it into something to do positive, then it's going to help us move out of the conflict space better.
5: And is it nice to remind yourself, as you say, that it's just life? I mean, there's been, we're on this planet and there's been billions of people before us on the planet and then after us, and they're all going to experience the same thing.
6: Yes.
5: It's basically, it's that when you're alive, that's what happens.

0: kids and everybody, really, you know, what is it doing to our minds and our society? Because you're right, it's just this bizarre thing that we're engaging with, or it's a bit different than we're used to. But also, and you, so he's talking about the images that come out of it. But do you notice, from your point of view, lots of complex psychological, terms and ways to see the world? There, people are talking to you about if this happens, you should do this. And this person's an XYZ. And, you know, if you see this, and I'm thinking, well, you know, these people, where did you get this from? And how can you be so sure? Other things are comforting. I get things about, you know, life, and there's nice music and a few, bit of a message, and I like it. But, from your point of view, who's a professional, do you think, they're generalizing and, you know, everybody's sort of a bit more individual?
1: Yeah, people are a little bit more individual at the moment. Also, I think there's people are feeling uncertain. There's a lot of pressures on people at the moment. And so what trends we're seeing is a more of a division with people and more tending to blame others. And so when we blame, it's very hard to move forward because we're always looking back. And so that, again, makes it really hard to try and move to acceptance rather than that clean closure because you want to be right. And so all of those things, I think, make it really hard for us at the moment, make us hard for us to accept nuance, that there's always two stories, that things are complex and layered, that that uncertainty will feel a little unsafe for people who probably are feeling stressed on top of everything else. So we do have to be able to talk about that this is hard, but it is also normal.
0: Okay. Yeah. So this workplace, this takes all levels, isn't it? Workplace, relationships. Mm. It affects all parts of our lives there, Sarah.
1: Yeah, it does. And look, it's hard because this is also what we're seeing at a global level, global politics, international politics. What we're seeing on the news are really making it harder for us to understand that what does closure, how do we fix a conflict? It's not just, hey, look, we've got an agreement, sign a piece of paper. We all have to live with the next chapter. So we have to do some work around imagining what that next chapter might look like.
0: Yeah, and again, you know, to full circle, movies and things sort of talk about this nice, clean ending, but I don't think it ever really happens.
1: I was just going to say, tell my clients, I'm not in the business of rainbows and fairy tales. I wish I had that magic wand, but that's just not possible. And I think we also have to be able to, we often look for other people to fix our problems. Yeah. We look for people to give us that clean answer, to agree with us, to make everything okay, because then we don't have to do the work, then we don't have to take responsibility. And when we're tired and we're worrying about our kids and where the next feed's going to come from and money, it can be overwhelming. So breaking it down into steps is a really good way to help us navigate conflict in a practical sense.
0: It's always great to have you on. Thanks for joining us on Australia Overnight. Sarah Blake, conflict strategist. Thanks again for being here on Australia Overnight. Thank you.
1: Thanks, Pat.
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5: Here is the senior producer with the continuous call team on 4BC and 2GB, and our man here, our sport reporter on the program, Andrew Lucas. Hi there, Andrew.
6: Tak, good morning, and good morning to all your listeners.
5: What a big day it was on, Wednesday evening, New South Wales winning this year's State of Origin series.
6: Yeah, that's right. The Blues were too good for Queensland up at Suncorp Stadium. The State of Origin decider and the Blues running out 30-12 winners. A hostile atmosphere up there at Suncorp Stadium, 52,500 fans, and we were there at the Cauldron with the continuous call team. And as the Blues start, which really set up that victory, they raced out to an 18-0 lead inside half an hour. Nathan Cleary scoring a double. He went on to be the player of the match and the Wally Lewis medalist for the player of the series. He was absolutely outstanding, Nathan Cleary, and he really silenced the critics. A lot of people saying to him that, or saying in public that he hadn't owned Origin or got New South Wales home in a decider. It was his first win in a decider, and he made a huge statement, Nathan Cleary. So well done to him. The Blues led 18-4 at half time, and Queensland threatened in the second half, but the Blues were too good in the end. Bradman Best running away for a brilliant 100-metre try at one stage. Of course, there was a bit of controversy with that one, with the leading play before that, Jack Bostock getting the fingertip to the ball. The NRL confirmed on Wednesday night that that probably shouldn't have been a try. There was a little error there from the bunker, but in the end, New South Wales held on and they scored on right on the siren through Hudson Young, and the Blues winning their 18th State of Origin series, their second in their past three. And well done to Laurie Daly, their coach as well. He copped a lot in the press about his coaching style and his changes and his tactics, and he really sent a message after that victory. So well done to Laurie Daly and to the New South Wales Blues winning that State of Origin decider up in Brisbane.
5: Do we know if he's stepping down now, the Laurie Daly, or we're not quite sure yet?
6: Well, Pat, I can tell you Laurie will actually be on the continuous call team at 1:25 on 2GB and 4BC. No doubt the boys will put it to him. The report's coming out post-Origin that this one will be his last series. I think win or draw out of game three on Wednesday, it always looked like being his last one. You could see the toll it sort of took on him. We caught up with Laurie at Melbourne Airport after game two, myself, and I was with the big man. And, yeah, he looked like a dishevelled figure, Laurie. And he, to his credit, you know, he's done really well to get through everything and show the resilience and to get the Blues up and to win that game three decider. But yeah, I'd be amazed if he continued on. But again, well done to Laurie Daly. He becomes just the third Blues coach to win multiple Origin series. That comes after Phil Gould and Brad Fittler.
5: And round 19 of the NRL, the Tigers hosted the Warriors.
6: Yeah, that's right. We're on the home stretch in the NRL season now. We've got through State of Origin, the home stretch, round 19, but it was the Warriors who were way too good for the West Tigers, 32-6 at a very cold Campbelltown Sports Stadium last night. Just over 10,500 fans braved the weather for that one. And the Warriors, they started fast. They led 14-0 after just 16 minutes, and the Tigers were woeful early. It could have been a cricket score in the end, but to the Tigers' credit, that second part of that first half, they scored and they held in there. They trailed 14-6 at half time, but then after the break, we saw something similar. The Warriors way too good in that second half, running out 32-6 winners. It was 6-1. Alo Fiana Camperera, he finished with a double, and for the Warriors now, they're second on the ladder. They're 11-16, and unfortunately for the West Tigers, they've had a huge week, being in the headlines once again with Jerome Luai. They suffered their fourth straight loss last night at Campbelltown.
5: Also, Andrew, do we know which Origin players are returning to their clubs today, later on today, Saturday?
6: Yeah, a bit of news coming out from all the clubs as we hear the 24-hour team updates. I can tell you so far, Pat, the Dolphins and the Sharks, with kickoff at 3 p.m. local time up there in Queensland. The Dolphins, Max Plath, he'll back up for the Dolphins. Tom Flegler, he remains a chance. He's in the 20-man squad for that. But Jack Bostock, Hamiso Tabuai-Fadeau and Selwyn Cobbo, they won't back up for the Dolphins. For Cronulla, Blake Braley and Adam Fanua-Blake, they'll come into the team. Brendan Nicara, he won't back up. For the Bulldogs and Raiders, that one kicking off at 5:30 at Accor Stadium. We'll be there at that one, 5:30 local time. Their captain, Stephen Crichton, will back up for the Bulldogs. A big inclusion there. For Canberra, Ethan Strange and Hudson Young, they'll play for the Raiders. And the late game later on tonight at 7:35 at Allianz Stadium, the Roosters and Parramatta, James Tedesco, we knew he was ruled out after he suffered a head knock in Origin. Sam Walker and Reece Robson, they won't back up for the Roosters. But Rob Toyer and Mark Nwanganeetawase, they'll play for the Tricolours. A big occasion there for the Roosters. Daniel Tupou, he plays his 300th game. And for Parramatta, Mitchell Moses, the New South Wales Blues half, he won't play for Parramatta in that one. So, yeah, plenty of players backing up, plenty of players being rested. And, yeah, it's a delicate balance for all the clubs and coaches.
5: Australia Overnight Sport Report with Andrew Lucas. Into the AFL now, round 18. And the Pies, Collingwood taking on the Western Bulldogs.
6: Yeah, what a game this one it was. And it was Collingwood at the end who just got it done. 13-11-89 over North Melbourne, 12-13-85. A four-point win for Collingwood in front of almost 49,000 fans at Marvel Stadium last night, a near-capacity crowd. And it was a game which ebbed and flowed the whole time. Collingwood led 28-22 at quarter time, a goal difference there. The Roos, then they started better in the second quarter. They trailed by 5 points at the main break. Collingwood, they also lost Lachie Schultz to an ankle injury, so we'll have to wait and see with that one how long he's out for, if he will spend any time on the sidelines. It was a thrilling third quarter, which again ebbed and flowed. It was Collingwood by 3 points heading into that final change. North Melbourne, they went ahead in that last term, but it was Collingwood who just had a little bit more class, a little bit more skill, and held their nerve, a little bit more polished. And it was Tinton Membry who kicked a goal with about 3 minutes remaining to get the Pies home, to put them ahead and to win by that 4 points. For Collingwood, Dan McStay had 3 goals. Josh Dacos, 33 touches. And Jordan Degoe, 29 disposals. And for North Melbourne, Nick Larkey and Paul Curtis kicked 3 goals. And for Collingwood, it was 4 wins in a row after last night.
5: And we better talk some World Cup. The Socceroos, as we know, are no longer involved. But what's happening with the FIFA World Cup?
6: Yeah, we're at the business end, quarterfinals, and it all began yesterday with France defeating Morocco 2-0. The goal scorers in that one, Kylian Mbappe in the 60th minute. He's now up to 8 goals for the FIFA World Cup tournament, and what a tournament he's had. He's one of the superstars of the game, and he's tied with Lionel Messi with 8 goals at the top of that for this World Cup. And then Dembele also scoring in the 66th minute, and they had plenty of chances, France, and they only finished with 2 goals, but they got the job done. They were very dominant over Morocco, and they'll play the winner of the match, which begins a little bit later this morning. Spain and Belgium in that other quarter final. Spain going in with, they've been really dominant. Kickoff at 5 a.m. Australian Eastern Standard Time. Spain, they top Group H with 2 wins and a draw. They beat Portugal with an injury time goal in the round of 16. They've been very hard to beat. They won it in 2010, and they come into this one with a record 6 straight clean sheets for the World Cup. So they've been really good, Spain. The defence has held up. And for Belgium, they top Group G. They had a win and 2 draws, and they beat the host nation, the USA, 4-1 in the round of 16 as well. So it'll be a great clash, Spain and Belgium. Spain going as favourites. And then we've got the last 2 quarterfinals tomorrow. Norway taking on England, that's at 7 a.m. tomorrow. Right. And then Argentina and Switzerland, that's at 11 a.m. Australian Eastern Time tomorrow as well.
5: It's all happening. Thank you, mate. We appreciate the sport report. Andrew Lucas on Australia Overnight.
6: That's Pat.
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5: Weekend edition of Australia Overnight on Pat Panetta. It's Saturday the 11th of July as we take your calls across the nation, 133693 and the text line 0477 693 693. Now, when has a last minute injury ruined your big plans? On 133693. Now, Ethan, on Thursday, I was doing an MC job. I don't do many MC jobs. I'm busy with the radio and other things during the week, but I had a job I was looking forward to MC an event. It was on Thursday night. I'm looking forward to it. I spoke. We had the meeting and set it all up, looked at all my notes, ready to go, worked out what I was going to wear, all set to go. It's going to be fun. It's an easy sort of gig. They're good people and I'm really looking forward to it. So Thursday, getting ready, get out of the shower and stub my toe. Hard on sort of a chair thingy, sort of, you know, walking into the room. And, like, even now I can feel it. That's why I thought, oh, this is a topic for our listeners. Because it's all, the toe's a bit swollen and a bit sort of worse for wear. But I had visions of, like, have I broken it? It's, you know, luckily, because it was so hard. And then I thought to myself, well, I'm going to have to phone. If that happened, it would be all off. How can I get there? I'll have to phone up and say, can't do it. It'll be all dramas because I was injured at the last minute and everything would be off. So it made me think that these sorts of things happen. 133693, a last minute injury. You might be going overseas. You might have to be doing something. Your big day and then something like that out of nowhere. You stub your toe and it's all over Red Rover there, Ethan.
7: And that's just the worst feeling as well, isn't it?
5: Stub the toe.
7: What do they say? That's worse than the pain of
5: giving
7: some of the
5: birth
7: extreme.
5: Apparently,
7: that happens, and you always drop a few words at the same time.
5: Yes.
7: But I think that goes equally hand in hand. I don't know if you've ever played basketball or football.
5: Right.
7: And you go to, like, someone throws you the ball. And you go to catch it, but you don't quite catch it properly.
5: And it hits the top of your finger.
7: And you jar your fingers.
5: Yeah, that's right.
7: I think that's just equally
5: as painful. Yeah, that's right.
7: But
5: which can do some real damage.
7: Yeah, I've had a few of those experiences, and they're not nice. I've actually, one time, it was that bad that I went to the doctors, and I thought, hang on a minute. I think I've actually broken my hand.
5: Right.
7: So it was that sore that I was in a sling for about 2 weeks.
5: Right.
7: Turns out it was only a jarring.
5: Okay.
7: But I carried on that much because it hurt that much. I thought it was broken.
5: Do you still play basketball? Is it your thing?
7: I played, but then after I got my jarred hand,
5: I used to get asked all the time.
7: It wasn't for me.
5: It's funny you say, you're out after that. Being tall, I used to get asked all the time. Not now. Maybe I'm too old. So you want to play for basketball? You want to play for my basketball team? Come on, come and join the team. And I used to get recruited just because I was tall. I was like, well, okay.
7: Yeah, okay.
5: I would always get asked. Stubbing your toe, you're right, it's very painful. You remind me getting up in the middle of the night to go take a wee or something and you stub your toe there and you're sort of half asleep and it's so painful, but you're half asleep and it's sort of jolting right through your body, but somehow you go back to bed and asleep. Sort of a weird sensation. So, stubbing your toe, 133-693. You said something else that made me think about, basketball.
7: I've been pretty blessed that I haven't actually broken a single bone. So,
5: I thought about you.
7: Like,
5: never broken a single bone?
7: No, I'm a pretty clumsy person as well, and somehow I've never broken a bone.
5: Never broken a bone, but... I don't think I have either.
7: Yeah.
5: Yeah, right.
7: So, a fracture.
5: And at school, you used to get all the kids would sign the plaster. Do you still get plaster on your arm? And everybody would sign it. You're almost jealous of the person with the broken arm.
7: Exactly.
5: No,
7: that was the thing that made me jealous. Back in primary school, it was funny because you had two things. You wanted to actually break your hand because you wanted to get the cast and you wanted everyone to sign it. You wanted to get it, all coloured in and all nice.
5: Yeah, that's right.
7: And then everyone also wanted, this is off topic, but everyone also wanted glasses. It was cool to wear glasses.
5: Right, okay.
7: So, I don't know.
5: Yeah,
7: just
5: interesting.
7: Strange things.
5: So, 133693, a last minute injury that ruined your big plans, which reminds me a few years ago now, a meeting, I was working, doing some digital marketing stuff with an agency. Didn't get many, I finally got a client, big meeting. This is going to be great. We're going to get this. And the car park had to do the fob, to open the door for the car park. And there was like a metal plate on there and had sharp edges and did I have to get out of the car or something, or whatever. And I cut right through my pants and into my sort of cut myself quite deep. Like it really did. I had the scar there for a long, long time. And I'm like, I don't care. I don't care about the blood or anything. I'm going to this meeting. And I just went anyway. The pain just wasn't there. But I remember thinking it was deep, Ethan. That's how tough I am. I'm so tough.
7: There you go.
5: I don't need hundreds of thousands, 8 millions and trillions. Alrighty, 133693. If you can join the conversation on that thought bubble. Now let's look at some papers coming through too that have arrived. The Saturday Age is here. Front page: Darren Hinch. The final headline: Media colleagues of Darren Hinch remember the crusading journalist, former senator, and general rabble rouser. After he passed away, or he died age 82, featured on the front page of the Melbourne Age, Darren Hinch. Also, the headline here, old service led to collapse. Telstra hardware, 10 years past use-by date as cuts face scrutiny. Story and exclusive in the front of the Age today. The Telstra outage that cut hundreds of people off from the 000 this week was likely to have been caused by a server that had reached the end of its supported life almost a decade ago and was never replaced despite costing just $22,000. Company sources said the equipment believed to have caused the cascading failure was a device called a SYNC server, S300, which is designed to set the time in a network. So I remember the CEO talking about a timing issue that was the problem. It stopped being, back to the article, it stopped being manufactured about in 2016. So there you go, front of the Saturday Age talking about that outage that we experienced on Wednesday from Telstra and continued on throughout the week. Okay. There's a topic on that too. The Courier Mail is here, front page of the Queensland paper. Late trade call is the headline. Extending trading hours and easing noise restrictions are some of the recommendations put to the government as part of a landmark report to overhaul Queensland's nightlife economy. Pressure is mounting on the state government to deliver long-awaited changes to Queensland's nightlife before the 2032 Games. Interesting. And also on the front page of the Courier Mail today, Catch of the Day is the headline. An IT manager at Queensland's building watchdog has been accused of stealing hundreds of thousands of dollars in taxpayer-funded funds over more than 2 years. Troy Herbert Hampel, 53, faces 44 charges, including fraud, after a major police investigation. Front page of today's Courier Mail. So we'll keep an eye on the news as it comes through, and your calls, of course, on 133-693.
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5: Across the nation, this is the weekend edition of Australia Overnight on Saturday the 11th of July with Pat Panetta. Ethan's here too. And what's on your mind? 133-693. We'd love to know. Call me on that number, 133-693. And the text line is 0477-693-693. And the text messages coming through. This one from Michael. The crowd numbers in 2013 grand final between Fremantle and Hawthorn was 100,007 people. So they do come from WA. They do. That was a discussion from earlier on when we talk about the AFL grand final with interstate teams. People do travel, of course, for the game to the MCG in Melbourne. This one here coming through from Jenny. Pat, I'd like to contribute, but at least, but the last 5 weeks you haven't read one text. What's the point? Says Jenny. Dave has texted through. Hi, Pat and Terry. For Terry Barnes, who's coming on the program. Trust you well. Angus striking blows against Pauline? Question mark. Sounds like a political rumble in the jungle to me, with Pauline doing the rope-a-dope, says Dave from Cannon Hill. Yeah, he might have taken the bait on that one. I wonder if he'll draw votes, Angus Taylor, or push people away by attacking One Nation and Pauline Hanson, as he did during the week on Thursday. I guess he's sort of worked out that the drums are beating for Angus Taylor. Unofficially, Andrew Hastie is next in line for the role. He's Angus Taylor, I guess, is thinking, and Terry Barnes will talk more about this, he's thinking he needs to stand for something and really get back to the Liberal Party, you know, philosophy of aspiration and what they used to stand for, because they've sort of lost their way. That might be his motive. But I did wonder that. I wonder whether that attack on Pauline Hanson, was it necessary? I guess he thinks it is. And will it attract votes, or will it do the opposite? He needs to take a punt. There he is. He needs to take a punt and have a go and at least try to cut through with a message. We'll explore that later with Terry Barnes. Now, on Wednesday, as you know, with that mass outage from Telstra, millions of customers were left without service for days, leaving many unable to make phone calls and access the internet. And as you know, the outage also included the separate software that affects the 000 calls. Now, the bosses at Telstra said it was a synchronization or timing issue. And you might remember I just spoke about the front page of The Age, which talks more about that, the server that was out of date. So that was causing the malfunction. Now, we were reminded during the week by all this, don't you think, how reliant we are on this technology and how volatile it is and how we need contingency plans and plan, you know, B and plan C, and how often one little glitch or something can send everything, you know, coming to a grinding halt. So with that in mind, this hyper-reliance on the digital world, what is the opposite? Let's sort of turn it on his head. Anybody that you know, or are you doing things that are still old school? You know, technology is taking over our lives. What are you doing that might be, you know, resisting that? Something that you might have re-embraced, or that you've just always kept doing? Reading newspapers. I still like reading newspapers. I know they're all online now. There's that. What are the things that are a bit old school that you might be doing? Trust is old school these days, trusting the customer or trusting people. Sadly, we're always under attack with scammers and these sorts of things. Linked to the Telstra outage on the Thursday, again, after that MC job, heading home, my local kebab store, I thought I'd drop in there because I, you know, had a good night out, and I thought I'll just treat myself on the way. There was food there, but anyway, I wanted some more food. So I stopped, and they wanted cash because their FPOS was down, I guess linked to the Telstra outage. And I said, oh no, sorry, I don't have any cash. And the girl behind the counter said, oh, that's okay. I think they know me because I go there a few times at about that time. That's okay. No worries. Pay us next time. I said, are you sure? Yeah, yeah. Pay us next time. It was $20. I get a sort of a different sort of, you know, I don't get any sauce or cheese. It's just the meat and salad. Yeah, pay us next time. No worries. I said, okay, I'll have to make a note and remember that, of course. So, yeah, trust and just no concern about whether I would or wouldn't. They were just like, yeah, no worries. Just pay us next time. I said, okay, then. So I have to remember to bring in that money next time I'm in the store. Helen is on the line. Hi, Helen.
1: Good morning, Pat. You just brought, I mean, I've been listening to you all morning, but I haven't rang up. I've just been listening. But yes. As you said, old school, I flatly refuse to read the paper online or read a book online. I have to have an actual book.
5: Yes.
1: And even when I go on holidays, I will take at least 2-3 books with me, even though they weigh a ton.
5: Yes.
1: They don't weigh a ton, but
5: yeah, I'm with you. Which is different than a
1: And I want an actual physical book that I can read. And I love buying books, and I love having the paper delivered because I like to read the paper.
5: Yeah, so do I.
1: In the broadsheet.
5: Yes, in the broadsheet. Online, you know, I guess we are in the minority, and that's the way to do it. And I do use the online, you know, just to sort of brush up for the show and if I need to access a story. But it's a different experience. I like to see the newspaper, you know, what's on the front page, what's on the sport pages. It's all, you know, there in the order that I sort of like to consume it. I guess it's the physical thing holding it as well there, Helen, and reading it that way.
1: Yes, I love the feel of paper. My son-in-law gets the digital version of the paper because he likes to read it. Sorry, my voice has gone crazy. But he likes to read it online or read a book on Tingle or whatever they are. I can't even
5: Kindle. The Kindle. Yeah, right. Okay. Interesting. I guess you can store a ton of books on there, and that's handy. But people would read from their phone. They make notes and they might give a speech or do something on the radio. I see some presenters, which is fine, but I couldn't – reading it off your phone, and there's like a notes function to type in your phone. Oh, you know, I can't – yeah, I need like some paper. Yeah.
1: Yeah. It's not a good look when you see a commentator on television and they've got the phone.
5: Reading from the phone. Yeah, that's right. Often in a meeting, if I'm tapping, because I'll send myself an email, I'll say to them, look, I'm just sending myself an email about this. I'm making a note about our meeting because it looks like you're being distracted, of course, and talking to somebody else or, you know, I don't know, scrolling
1: Maybe
5: through
1: I'm
5: Instagram
1: old.
5: Or something. Well, yeah, so am I. I'm with you, Helen. Adam's on the line as well. Hi there, Adam.
2: Hi, Pat. How are you going? Great show.
5: Yeah, I'm good. Thank you, mate.
2: Thanks, Pat. Pat, I was going to say one thing. It might sound a bit strange, but I've never had to this day. I've never had a smart or an iPhone. I've had a dumb phone. I think it started out with the Nokia, and I've upgraded only recent times because I had to go to a 4G network. I was on a 3G, and I went to JB Hi-Fi, and they still, thank God, re-released the old, what they call the dumb phones, the ones you've got to press the keypad, no screen touching or anything like that.
5: Yeah.
2: And I'm on a 4G plan. But what's so good about it is I had a friend here where I live, in this retirement village in Brighton East, and poor old Neil got so many contaminants on his phone. He was talked into getting this smartphone. Now, he's an 82-year-old, so he wasn't sort of tech savvy. So he got this smartphone. Everything possibly went wrong with it. The guys at JB said, I've never seen such a contaminated phone. So the poor bloke was so distraught, said, look, trust me, just get the dumb phone. That's all you need. And it's been the best thing he's ever done. And for me, it's also a wonderful thing because what I find is you can't tap on links or you can't get – the chance of getting a contaminant on the dumb phone is very, very low. There's really no possibility because it's not an internet phone. Though there is a little internet,
5: right.
2: It's good for photos, text messages, calls. You can do all this. I just paid prepaid with Telstra just then to top up my credit because it was just went into the 6-month period that I tend to recharge for. But the dumb phones be good. The only thing is you can't do QR codes. Photos are pretty average. I mean, they've improved the camera a bit. But those things and the internet, if you need it then and there, that's the only thing. If you're out and about with the dumb phone, the old mobile sort of phone, you can't do those things. But I think it's just great for...
5: Yeah.
2: I think
5: it's interesting you say you're safer from the contaminants or whatever gets into the phone. I think the iPhone's pretty safe, I guess. We had Dr. Carl talking about things that get into the background of your phone and they're sort of monitoring your data or something. And to switch it off and on. So sometimes I do that to switch it off and on. But good point. Yeah, if you've got a dumb phone, not the smartphone, you're safer from that sort of stuff. And also sometimes things that are kept nice and simple, it's better. The more complicated with all the bits and pieces, I mean, who cares? You want it to do a few things and that's it. It's easier to sort of understand and, you know, enhance your life without all the complicated stuff. Now, we'll go away for a tick and come back. Emily Power, you might remember, the city girl who sold up her life in the city and then hit the road. She'll tell us about her van life. Emily Power's on the way. And also credibility expert Dr. Neryl East will join us and we'll discuss the outage from Telstra and the damage they've done to their brand and credibility with our expert coming up after news.
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5: On this day, the 11th of July, having a birthday today, Susan Vega, born on this day, Santa Monica, California, 1959. Susan Vega is 67 today. And here's her song from 1987, Susan Vega and Luca. Just a-

0: 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News.
1: Hello, I'm Chelsea Bowden. An additional case of H5 bird flu has been identified in a bird in WA, making it the 13th case in the nation. The dead petrel was found in the state's Midwest region. A further 4 cases of the deadly virus were confirmed on Friday in South Australia and Western Australia. One of the cases in South Australia was detected in a native species. A senator has sincerely apologised for suggesting Telstra's network failure resulted in a death. Madeline McNeil reports.
2: As the outage unfolded, South Australian Senator Karen Liddle revealed her office had been told of a death following an apparent failure to connect to 000. Police and Telstra immediately began investigating, eventually confirming a woman died in hospital hours after a neighbour had successfully contacted 000 from a Telstra phone. Police say the woman's partner had difficulties contacting relatives while at the hospital, and it's likely that situation was misinterpreted, leading to the senator's claims. Telstra has now declared the outage resolved, but questions remain over potential compensation for customers. Madeline McNeil reporting.
1: Australia and India have committed to boosting investment in sport to help both countries prepare for hosting major events. The Indian Prime Minister has wrapped up 2 days of high-level talks with his counterpart, Anthony Albanese. A Big Bash League cricket game will be played in India for the first time. Mr. Albanese says sport is the glue between both nations.
3: That connection between players and coaches from both our countries is much more the norm. And we are so much better for it. That is the power of sport. It breaks down our differences and it brings us together.
1: Victoria Police have found human remains in their search for a missing 13-year-old girl in the state's west. Layla Jeffries was reported missing by her family 5 days ago. Police say a 16-year-old boy has since been arrested and taken in for questioning, and 2 women in their 50s are assisting police. A Sydney man has become the first Australian to be sentenced for trafficking in children after being convicted of facilitating the transportation of a 17-year-old for sex work. Federal police say the 45-year-old ran a syndicate which profited from a trafficking operation between Australia and Indonesia. He's been handed a maximum of 6.5 years behind bars with a non-parole period of 4.5 years. And 13,000 Nissan X-Trail vehicles built between 2022 and 2026 are being recalled due to a software issue.
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1: Tigers skipper Jerome Luai has skipped his post-match press conference following his side's thumping by the Warriors. The 4th straight loss for the Tigers comes as Luai has reportedly been given permission to find a new club for the last year of his contract before joining the PNG Chiefs. Coach Benji Marshall refusing to comment on the matter.
4: We're not going to talk about that today. They can come up at another time and place. We just want to get through the game, process that. But like with those things, you can't control what comes out or what gets said. That's not coming from us.
1: North Melbourne has fallen just short in their return to Friday night footy, going down to Collingwood by 4 points. And Cruz Hewitt, the son of Aussie tennis legend Leighton Hewitt, has locked in a spot in the junior boys' final at Wimbledon.
0: Wherever you go, take the stories that matter with you. 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
1: Checking your weather around the country. Canberra, partly cloudy and a late shower or two, a top of 13. Adelaide, cloudy and a high chance of showers, 15 the top. Perth, partly cloudy and 18 degrees. Brisbane, partly cloudy and a slight chance of a shower. It'll get to a top of 21. Sydney, cloud clearing and a top of 19. And Melbourne, rain developing and windy, a top of 15 degrees.
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9: Weekend edition of Australia Overnight. 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Across the great state of Queensland. So wherever you are, whatever you're doing, we'd love to have your company on this program. 133-693. Mark in Stawell. Hi there, Mark.
10: Top of the morning, Pat. Thanks, Leanne. I mean, you appreciate it.
9: Okay. Beautiful. We're going to sort that out. Did you get there? Okay. Ethan, we'll get your details and we'll sort all that out. There you are. Happy birthday.
10: Now, the human headline, good old Hinchy.
9: Yes.
10: Now, he, R.I.P., poor old bugger. Mum served him at the Golden Gate for years on their Saturday afternoon lunch.
9: Right.
10: Anyway, look, you might have to...
9: Is it one of those famous lunches Mark, one of those famous lunches that went from Saturday afternoon into early hours Sunday morning?
10: Right, Friday. Afternoon in the Saturday morning, Mum used to say.
9: That's right. Yeah, now, those famous media lunches.
10: Artie Karate might know this.
9: Right.
10: That he actually appeared in a video clip with John Farnham. I can't remember which song it was.
9: It was You're the Voice.
10: Yeah, because he's sitting, I think it was with his wife,
9: Jackie Weaver.
10: Was it?
9: Jackie Weaver.
10: Yeah, that's it, thank you. Because, he was pounding his bum on the
9: Is that right?
10: We'll have to table.
9: Get that out, maybe. Jackie Weaver, wow, what an actress too she is.
10: Now, all right, let's get back on to Wednesday. It looks like Annika Wells is eating an onion with that smile she's got, or a smirk, whatever you want to call it. Some people might have heard it. I got to Windaree, where they go from free carriage to a six-pack carriage. There's no carriage there to meet us. Next minute, announcement. Trains are down. And this is it. 7:15 in the morning. 2.5 hours later. They said, I'll just catch a taxi home. We'll reimburse you. Taxis had no FPOS.
11: Oh, right. Yeah, there
10: the
11: you
10: vending
11: are.
10: Machines had no FPOS.
11: Yeah, boy, stuck.
10: Just a couple of about nine of us just held out, and we ended up 2.5 hours later catching a maxi taxi back to Ararat. And just as we got into Ararat, the Ararat bus about ready to go to Dimboola. Yeah. And I said, you just hang on, sunshine. I'm getting on and getting off at the stall.
11: Right. So you had to find your own way.
10: Oh, from Ararat we did, yes.
11: Sounds expensive.
10: But at least the V-Line bus is there.
11: Yeah, right. Okay. This is the thing about regional public transport there, Mark. We often talk about this. You know, people complain in the city about not having access to public transport. Try being out the stall
10: I'll
11: in other areas.
10: Oh, my Lynn out.
11: Yeah, that's right. It's a real challenge. You know, there's some examples of going from one major centre back into the city and then having to go to the next major sort of regional centre. So they're not connecting, you know, from, I don't know, Bendigo to Ballarat. You've got to come back into the city and then off you go to, you know, that's crazy. Justin's, thank you, Mark. Justin in Frankston.
12: G'day, Pat. How are you, mate?
11: Yeah, I'm good, Justin.
12: Yeah, a very special day for me today.
11: Tell me, what is it?
12: It's my birthday today.
11: Oh, it's your birthday today. Well, there you go. How good's that?
12: Yeah, and I'm glad you played that Luca song because that was my first song I heard on the radio when I was born.
11: Yeah, well, I tell you what, listening to that song, it was a big hit, that song. Yeah, Luca. And as a young person, I didn't realise, I mean, Susan Vega's having a birthday today. What a voice and the way she delivers the emotion of that song, as we heard it played earlier. Yeah, Luca, and I lived upstairs from you and all that. The story of the song sort of made sense to me now as an older person listening back to it, but a big song from 1987 and Susan Vega turning 67 today. And Justin also in Frankston having a birthday on the same day as Susan, and he heard the song when he was born. How about that? It all just comes together. In Sydney, Chase is on the line. Hi there, Chase.
13: Hey, bud, how are we?
11: Yeah, I'm good, mate.
13: And mate, just a good question. I just want to know a bit. I heard about the Greens coming out and having to go at Labor this week, and then they'll talk about the housing, like the housings.
11: Yeah.
13: And I was telling them that the Labor was using them as like the commodity and that, but that like the Green lady, she owns four houses. So how can she be a hypocrite and talk about stuff like that? And I don't support Labor or Liberal at the moment. I'm going One Nation, but. Mm. Just the hypocrisy that comes from that lady. Like, she's a very racist person.
11: What was she saying?
13: She had a go at the Labor Party about using housing as commodities. Like, you know what I mean? But she owns four.
11: Yeah.
13: And then there was something in when she was in the Parliament the other day, or maybe the other week, and saying, "You white people doing this."
11: Right.
13: You know what I mean? That was.
11: Right, so it's sort of demonising people who own property, as the Greens sort of saying, you know, you're sort of the rich ones, I guess, because you own property.
13: And then she's from Pakistan, isn't she? And she actually owns four houses, one in Pakistan and three in New South Wales. Oh no, sorry, two in New South Wales and one wherever she lives.
11: Right.
13: If you look at the registry, you know what I mean? Okay.
11: Yeah, interesting. Yeah, politicians who, well, that's right. They invest as well in property. I mean, there's a negative gearing issue, the change of the budget. Will I say this? Well, it was suggested on this program that it depends on where you go in Google and what you read, but was it Mr. Albanese sold some properties before the changes to the budget? To negative gearing, and the suggestion was that he would have known that those changes were coming, so the benefits were going to be negated, and before they became law, did he sell some properties and then just invested in that one big property down the coast? Anyway, so politicians too, they're allowed to invest, they're allowed to buy properties, but it is hypocritical if they are criticising others for owning homes, and they, you know, you look in the registry and they do the same. Sometimes, you know, words come out of people's mouths, but they're not sort of thinking about their own situation. Good on you there, Chase. Thank you. 133693. Soon we'll hear from, that's my number, Emily Power. The van life. She hit the open road, dropped the life in the city, and embraced a different sort of life, the open road, in a custom-built van with her man that she

0: No worries.
1: And then you've got the Norwegian Wood Harland, the Viking, right?
0: Yeah.
1: He's like 6'5", right?
0: Right.
1: And he's on 7, right?
0: Yep.
1: So he's got the game to play on Sunday against England, the Three Lions of England, right? I don't know how, because they've only got one star on their shirt dating back to 1966, like the same year as St Kilda. They share that stat.
0: This is England and with the World Cup, just winning one in all these years. Is that what you mean? Like St Kilda.
1: Yeah, that's right. Yeah, yeah. And then what happened also is the American Bald Eagles, they bowed out badly, right, because they had to rely on presidential executive intervention, by usurping the friendship that he had with Gianni Infantino, right?
0: Yeah, yeah.
1: Now, he's been hauled, he's going to have to answer to the Ethics Committee of the IOC.
0: Okay, so remind us about this. I know a bit about this story. So Trump's picked up the phone. There's a red card for one of the USA players, and then it was overturned, and then we discovered that it was Donald Trump sort of picked up the phone and rang the bosses there at FIFA, and they allowed him to play in the next game. Yeah, that's what you're talking
1: about? That's right. Yeah, that's major. Because what happened, I mean, that dates back to the 1998 World Cup, whereby, what's his name, Ronaldo of Brazil, he was like injured, right? And the big companies, Budweiser, that and Coca-Cola, who had, you know, they're in the back pocket of Sepp Blatter, who had, he's had a whole back catalogue of infractions, right? And, you know, they made Ronaldo play, even though he was injured, and they lost 3-1 to France.
0: Right, for the sponsors to make sure the crowd and everybody sort of came to see Ronaldo. Yeah, it's not good, is it? Because you need credibility in everything, and if you don't want these things to leak through into your sport, it doesn't seem to be affecting too much. I mean, so popular, soccer in the World Cup. But, yeah, you want to know when you're watching a game that there's none of that going on in the background. Agreed. Thank you, Sam. Kim's in Queensland. Hi, Kim.
2: Yeah, hi. That previous caller, not the one you just spoke to, but there was a gentleman saying, oh, the rorts and what the politicians get. And how
0: the green.
2: Albanese got rid of 3 or 4 properties before his government decided to change the tax and that.
0: Yes.
2: And all that's been proven true.
0: Okay.
2: I mean, these politicians, they don't work hard for their money. For years and years, I used to wonder why so many ex-doctors and ex-lawyers have become politicians. It's because they're on a constant gravy train. You've got the senators, plus, you know, people such as Pauline Hanser, and just to name one, they only work for less than half. They only have to attend Parliament something like less than 25 sitting weeks a year. So they've got 6 months of never having to turn up in Canberra.
0: Yeah.
2: And then I was listening to Bob Catter. Now, this went to, I think, Channel 10, and someone interviewed him possibly 7-8 months ago. So it's there for all to see and Google Channel 10. In an interview, they said, oh, do you like being a politician? Well, he said, it's good money, fairly easy job. Words to that effect.
0: Really,
2: but he went on to say that he gets, now, he wouldn't just be speaking for himself. And allegedly he said, and I believe he did say, because I've got pretty good ears and I usually write these things down, I get $40,000 at super. So it sounds like every politician out there is getting $40,000 super guaranteed as part of their work. Per year.
0: Yeah, these generous sort of super and pensions and these sorts of things is something that we need to keep an eye on as voters, because they make the laws. And, of course, the laws are skewed towards them when it comes to these sorts of, pensions and super and these sorts of things. As far as the job goes, look, it's a tough job to be a politician. You know, you're criticised all the time. You're out there. Sure, maybe the sitting days of Parliament. But it's a round the clock job. I accept that, and it

0: not an easy job and you're scrutinised all the time. And then we've got the argument about, well, you need to pay our leaders the sort of wages so that way they, you know, they could go to the private sector. All the good leaders, all the, you know, the good people will be lost to the private sector because the money's not there in the public sector. But you want your leaders to earn that money, to be up to the standard. I mean, if you're paying X amount of dollars for a leader, for a politician, they need to sort of give that value back. So I'm saying one thing and then another. So I'm basically saying that we need to pay our politicians enough to get the good leaders. But is that working? Looking at the current stable of people, you know, is that working? But it's not an easy job. It's not an easy job being a politician. They need to be rewarded. But yes, the public sector can be a gravy train for some, and that needs to be avoided, that's for sure. The van life, hitting the open road with Emily Power after this.
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0: Australia overnight. Now, Emily Power, the city girl working as a journalist, a media and radio presenter, had her apartment in Melbourne, but then she fell in love with James, and together, Emily, who'd never been camping before, I'm sure of that, she's on the line, but Emily and James did something many of us dream about, but we never really get around to doing it. We talk about it, we dream about it, I know I do. They sold up, they left the big smoke, they hit the open road, and it's time for another update from Emily, who's he's on the road as we speak. Emily Power, welcome back to Australia Overnight.
1: Oh, thanks, Pat. It's a very, very big hello to you from Manham on the Murray River in South Australia. Beautiful part of the world. I'm looking at a swan diving right now and sitting on the banks having a chat to you. So life is good, very good.
0: And that's the right summer, isn't it? You sort of sold up. You thought, well, we're going to do this. James came into your life. You prepared the van. So it's a custom-built van. He did a lot of work in the lead-up. You hadn't been camping before, so this was sort of a new thing to you, and you thought, I'm going to do it and take the plunge. I mean, it's just so awesome. And how long has it been now?
1: Well, we took off officially in February of last year. So I guess you could say it's been 18 months. And we, at the end of the financial year, we had a look at our official stats. So we had a look at how many nights we had spent, you know, in caravan parks, in campgrounds, in house sits. And we worked out that we have spent 175 nights doing house sits at no cost, which was not a number that I thought we do. I'm just going to move away. There's a swan coming at me right now. Oh, I'm just going to walk this way in case it's going to peck me. All right. I've just moved to move position. So we spent 175 nights in house sits, which was really sort of a wonderful thing we hadn't expected to do. About a quarter of our time in caravan parks. And, you know, so we've sort of been looking at the last 18 months and just marveling at how, you know, different life has been. And when you see those numbers, you think, wow, we really are quite nomadic. So, but we feel very much in the swing of it now.
0: But you're, as I hear our chats, you're an organized person. You know, these house sits, that means you've got to get on, I guess, there's a website and you connect that up. And that doesn't just happen. That's something you have to sort of plan and do. You know, you've got all the stats, which is great. I mean, you're also working on the road as well. So you have all the resources there. So, I'm only asking because you thought about it, you're organised, or was it more of a whim? Am I thinking that, or a bit of both, really? You don't know what to, you have to prepare yourself, but you don't know what to expect, I guess.
1: Yes, yes. We are very organised. I mean, we have budgets and we stick to it, and that's how you do it long term, we found, you know, so far as even talking to our financial planners around how to make it work long term. But the house sitting part was a surprise. We hadn't thought that we would do very much of it when we set out last February, and we were quite surprised to find out that more than half of our nights on the road had been in-house sits, because we just didn't seek out to do it. But they came about because when I joined James in Brisbane, when we first started, he went up ahead of me to get the motorhome underway. We did a custom build, as you mentioned, and, you know, I had to tie up a few things in Melbourne so that we could actually take off. And when we got to Brisbane, we decided to apply for a house sit. I'd had a friend who'd done a few of them and raved about it. Right. And we got the first one that we applied for. And the reason we did it was just to spend some time in a home to do a bit of life admin. I'd just started my business as a freelance journalist, and it just seemed like a really good way just to put our feet on the ground and take a moment in this new phase of life to sort ourselves out. And we loved it. So we applied for a few more, and we did several around Brisbane last year and the Sunshine Coast. Right. And some families even invited us back 3 and 4 times. They'd say, are you free in a month? We might go away for the weekend.
0: Yeah. And, once you've got a trustworthy person to look after your house, you think, oh, I'll just go back and, you know, use them again. Yeah, nice.
1: That's right. That's right. So we use a couple of websites and put ourselves up there when we're available. And, you know, we love animals, and I had a beautiful greyhound before I met James, as listeners would know of Ember from the greyhound adoption program, and she passed before we left. So for us, house sitting also gives us the companionship of animals, which we love and have missed. So that's been one of the great surprises about this lifestyle, Pat, for sure.
0: And you've taken the van off road. You've taken the Unadatta track. So a lot of dust. and, you know, that experience sort of being off the road. What was that like? Mm.
1: Oh, well, James calls it bush pinstripes. That's the word phrase for the scratches that now all along the side of the truck. Yeah. It was really exciting. So we, before the Arkaroola, before the Unadatta track, we went to Arkaroola, which, I'm sure many of your listeners have done these trips and will be, have the memories flooding back. And we went four wheel driving around Arkaroola in the Flinders Ranges, and that was exciting to take the vehicle off road because it was made for that, and we'd really not had felt we'd had much of a chance to do it till that point. We got lost on our first big four wheel drive. We took a wrong turn, and look, we were never in any danger. We you know, 15 kilometres away where we should have been.
0: Was it during the day or the night, or, you know, when it gets really dark at night?
1: It was during the late afternoon. So it was getting dark, and we did look at each other and say, well, you know, we're self-contained. If we can't find our way back to the main highway, we'll just, main road, we'll stay the night and in the morning head on back. So look, that happened. Our GPS didn't really, have our back at that time.
0: What day was it?
1: So
0: Wednesday?
1: There was a big outage.
0: I might tell you, I mean, I know you're across everything. There was a big, big Telstra outage on Wednesday that continued on. Maybe it was that.
1: Well, it was a little bit early, but maybe it was the first seeds of something like that happening.
0: Yes.
1: Off-road was fantastic.
0: You got the Starlink satellite.
1: We do.
0: Yep.
1: Yeah, we do. And that's how I do my work. We love taking it off road and, you know, down gullies and up hills. And, you know, I'm sort of always aware that there are listeners that have done really, really proper four wheel drive, adventures, and we hope to clock up some more. And, we loved it.
0: How does it compare to working? Can you remember what it was like, your old life versus this life? Do you just feel completely different, like a brand new person?
1: I do feel like a brand new person. I really do. I think having my own business, writing for newspapers and then some private clients I do content for has, given me a confidence I didn't know I had to, you know, be organized and, you know, negotiate things and that kind of stuff that I never had to do when I was a salaried employee.
0: Yeah.
1: And,
0: but that's something you could have done. Well, I guess it's sort of opened up that world as well, but that's something you could have done in the city, but I'm with you. Yeah. It's changed that way.
1: I don't think I would have had the courage to do it if I was in the city. I think I would have stayed in my rhythm. And the other thing I really love about freelance is that my time is my own. So as long as I meet my deadlines, and as you know, in the media, deadlines are everything, so you hit them, I can have a coffee or go for a walk or, you know, like we are at Manham right now in South Australia on the Murray, you know, go and have a look at the water and sit there and have a cup of tea for 20 minutes. And your time is your own. And that for me is the biggest lesson I've learned, but also the most valuable thing I've gained in my life is my time is my own. That feels very special to have achieved that.
0: I've just remembered a social media post. I follow you and I see what you're doing, and I think, oh, I'm going to get Emily back on the radio. Which one is really, I mean, lots of them people engage with and they're all great. There's one in particular that I'm thinking of James. You were videoing James. And,
1: oh, I'm happy to talk about that.
0: It just occurred to me. It was funny. It's so,
1: well, if anyone goes
0: it's
1: to
0: so
1: our
0: real. It's, because, you know, when you travel on the road, this is like the reality of it all.
1: Yeah, it is. It is. We don't have fancy editing equipment or drones, and we don't really filter things, and we just share bits and bobs that we think people might enjoy.
0: Yeah.
1: If anyone wants to follow the Instagram, they'll see a video of James passing wind at various scenic locations on our.
0: He didn't have the cameras
1: journey.
0: On. Like to his credit, he's got out of the van. He's gone, well, I'm just going to go stand over here and look there. You've started filming and didn't tell him. That's so funny.
1: No, I'm behind him. So he's looking out at the scenery and he just, you know, lets one fly. And I say, oh, behind you filming.
0: By
1: so
0: the way,
1: I didn't
0: I'm
1: know. No, and each of them, there's a series of them because he did several without realizing I was behind him. And I said to him, oh, I don't know if we should post this. And he said,
0: I was going to say, he's a good guy to let you post it.
1: Oh, there he goes. Yeah, it's quite funny. We've had people from all around the world have a giggle about it. Yep. So, yeah, it's funny.
0: Now, what else have you learned? So we're talking about the house sits. That's something you didn't discover, but more about you being a different person, running to a budget. We spoke about this last time. Anything else you've learned, life on the road, and what about next? Mm. And I'm not going to ask you. Did anyone ask you when you're coming home? I'm not going to ask you that. You probably still, or maybe I will.
1: No, you know. That's a good question. Okay? I can answer in whatever order you like. Well, maybe your last one first.
0: Yeah, okay.
1: Not determined. We don't know when we're coming home. Right. It's working for us financially, and we're really enjoying ourselves. So we're going to keep going. And we only feel like we've seen really maybe 5% of everything we want to. And truthfully, we have so many, when we sit there at night over dinner having a talk about all the things we want to see and do, it's a list as long as our arm. So
0: wow.
1: Not coming home yet. What else have I learned? I've learned to live with someone else, and I think we've talked about that before. James and I lived, our first time living together has been in the motorhome.
0: That's a bit of a risk. I mean, obviously you guys are together for a time. When I say, I mean, lots of it. It's all about risk. This is why it's so great. You sort of just said, we're going to give it a go, and it's working out.
1: Yes. Yeah, it is working out. We're good at communicating, and you learn in a small space to get over things very quickly.
0: Yeah.
1: So I've learned the skill of relationships. What else have I learned? I've learned that Australia is varied, and I think when we're in our own bubbles and the way we live and the priorities that each of us have, my feeling is it's easy to forget that your fellow Australians live in many different ways because of the size of this country, the different industries, the different realities facing each of us. And I've learned that once you start to travel and you spend time outside of where you used to be, you understand the perspective of your fellow Australian a lot more, where they're coming from and why certain things matter to them more than others. And as a journalist, to have that ability to maybe I would never say walk a mile in someone else's shoes, because staying a week in a small, in a town in outback, you know, South Australia is not the same as living there. But you do meet people, and I'm really very grateful for the opportunity to be welcomed into communities and see how people live and learn something if I can. And yeah, that's been great.
0: Mm. Kind of, I'm going to do a Darren James here. When you say walking a mile in someone's shoes, is it that joke the comedian said, never criticize anybody until you walk a mile in their shoes, because then when they work out that you've criticized them, you're a mile away and you've got their shoes. There you go.
1: Really? Yeah. I like that joke. That is really,
0: Maybe that's really good. We'll give that to Darren.
1: And I have to say, the friendliness of country Australia is... Awesome. There can't surely be anything like it, the way people embrace you and welcome you into their communities, even for a short time. It's magic.
0: Now, I'll be doing a little drive from Melbourne to Brisbane in late July into August, and I'm looking forward to it. So, I spoke to my brother, and he said, you know, you should stop at Tokemall and then this Coffs Harbour. I'm thinking, I just love the idea of it. And, you know, the open road, there's something very special about it. So, so that's my little dabble too. I'm like you, which I haven't done lots of it. But looking forward to the whole experience, that's for sure.
1: You'll have a great time, and I'm sure listeners will be able to tell you about spots to stop and things to see. And look, I'm no expert at it. James is much more travelled than I am, and I'm still really learning the ropes with this lifestyle. Even after 18 months, there's a lot to get your head around and become accustomed to. But what I would say is take your time, Pat, if you can, so that you can stay in places that really captivate you. If you arrive and you're at the bakery having a coffee and you think,
0: you have to rush off.
1: Go to the pub tonight and have me. Try not to rush. It's not always possible, but if you can linger a while in places that really feel good to you, and you'll have a great time.
0: Okay. This segment is, we'll call this, the van life on the road with Emily Power.
1: Love it.
0: Good on you, Emily. Thank you. See ya.
1: See you later on. Bye.
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0: Call now to join the conversation across the nation on Australia Overnight, the weekend edition, Saturday the 11th of July, and my number is 133693. The week that was in politics isn't too far away with Terry Barnes joining us after news, discussing the blistering attack on the One Nation Party by Angus Taylor. That and more with Terry Barnes. Then after the 5 a.m. news, Olympia Kwiatkowski is back with her segment, Welcome to the Weekend. It includes a great list of unique dining experiences that Olympia will take us through with her segment, which is also on the way here in Australia Overnight. But firstly, Mike is on the line. G'day there, Mike. Hello, Mike in Adelaide. What's on your mind, my friend? Oh, yeah, okay. No worries. Yeah, that's interesting. Thank you, Mike. Let's see, Richard in the Blue Mountains.
16: Richard, Richard in New South Wales.
0: Yeah, g'day, Richard. You're on, mate.
16: Yeah, good, mate. I was a bit upset with Anthony Albanese this week because 2GB and Sky News will never get Albanese on Sky News or 2GB. Question is, I'm sick of hearing about David Hughes ranting and raving on about Anthony Albanese, but he's far left. So where can 2GB interview David Hughes and ask him those questions about One Nation and about what does he feel about the current government?
17: So that'll you want Dave Hughes to be, well, I think a few people have
16: interview with Ben Fordham and Mark Levy to answer those questions and that question to him and who would he vote for in the next federal election. Get Hughesy on to answer those questions.
17: Okay, because this is Hughesy's on social media criticising Anthony Albanese, the changes to the budget and these sorts of things, and you're saying he's traditionally a left wing type person or voter. But that's saying something, isn't it? Where he's changed his position on that. And,
16: I know. They'll be interested in it. And his stance on One Nation, this will be hilarious. Would he have the ticker to front 2GB and front Ben Ford and Mark Levy to answer those questions?
17: I don't see why not. I mean, what's he sort of going to show away from?
16: I don't think he will.
17: Well, maybe he hasn't been invited on.
16: Well, I reckon we should invite Hughesy on just to hear where he stands and where he'll go, especially on renewable energy.
17: Okay, fair enough. Then you want to hear what Hughesy's got to say about it? You can find him on his social media. He's had a lot to say about it. I've seen it as well. And I am interested in what he's got to say, and I reckon he's on the money with many things that he's talking about, so I agree with that. Wilma is on the line. Hi, Wilma. Hello there. How's things, Wilma? Oh, that's interesting. Okay. Wilma got it. Oh, there you are. Hi, Wilma.
18: How are you going?
17: Yeah, I'm good. Me? Yes, I can.
18: Oh, that's good. So I was hoping to catch with Emma because me and my husband, we did a lot of travelling, particularly we went up to Alice Springs a lot, but then we took a big ride up to Darwin. And back then we come back and went across to Broome and come, you know, right down the west coast. And I just, she was talking about swans. So I dare say she was in Perth, was she?
17: No, I think she's in South Australia now. Now I'm testing my memory. She was on the Unidata track we spoke about. I think she posted that.
18: Yeah.
17: Took a little while to get it sorted and put that online. I think South Australia.
18: Oh, yeah. Oh, she must be in the Torrens here. Oh, that's interesting. Because, I just wondered whether she visited the Toowoomba or not. And, Yeah,
17: okay. Because what was it like when you travelled on the road? Did you say you and your husband?
18: Yes, we did, but he wouldn't go off the bitumen.
17: Right.
18: Because he's a shearer for years, and he went through a lot of places where he had got bogged and had a lot of trouble. So, but what I can say is, look, Australia is a marvellous country, and the people you do meet is amazing. I think, and what surprised me was how many people, you know, from overseas really enjoyed visiting our outback.
17: Absolutely.
18: We had many nights, just talking to people, you know, and it was marvellous. To get their perspective too.
17: It's a romantic notion, as you say, it's the open road, talking to people, meeting new people as you go along, the different towns and the Australian landscape, all wonderful. There is challenges along the way that Emily spoke about. What did she mention? Did she say on air or off air? I spoke to her off the air. You know, medical appointments and things like that, you have to go into a major set. Things that we take for granted, I guess, you know, in our routine of life. We know the doctor's down there, the dentist is there, those little things. But, I mean, you can work through all that because Emily spent almost 12 months, coming up to 12 months on the road. So there's challenges too. But if you plan your way and off you go, I think there's something special about it. Look, I might give it a go and learn the challenges. Have you hit the open road? Did you enjoy it? Tell me all about it. 133693.
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17: 7 to 4 and 7 to 2 in Perth. And across the nation, this is the weekend edition of Australia Overnight. What's on your mind? Tell me all about it. 133693. Soon Terry Barnes will join us, the week that was in politics. Also, not too far away, Olympia Kutowski with her segment, Welcome to the Weekend, and food, the food segment with Caterina Borsato is also on the way. But firstly, Mike is on the line. G'day there, Mike.
34: We'll try again. I got sick of waiting last time.
17: Oh, well, you're here, Mike. Yep.
34: Yeah, I've got two issues.
17: Yep.
34: First one, I'm in the process of purchasing, this is in Adelaide, a hotel that's got pokies in it. When I've got the hotel, I intend to sell the pokies back to the government and turn that hotel, which is the oldie at Old Nolunga,
17: yep.
34: I intend to turn it into a pokey-free venue with music and good food, and they've already got that.
17: Yes.
34: Once I've got the first one up, I've already approached other pubs in the south of Adelaide and a couple of others elsewhere. I intend, within a year, to have every hotel in South Australia pokey-free. It's a big challenge.
17: Yep.
34: It's a big challenge. Now, something that's happened to me, since I announced it, the LHR group, whatever it is, there, I believe it's them that are after me. I got beaten up today.
17: We've got to be careful here. So I don't know who the group you're referring to. Okay. Now, you're allowed to buy a pub and you're allowed to That's okay, Ethan. Remove the pokies. You're allowed to do that because the customer will determine whether they come to the pub. Many pubs do that. They remove certain elements because they think it's going to be a better experience. Now, for you to suggest that people are, that you're being intimidated because of it, I'm not sure about that, Mike.
34: Okay, we'll leave that one there.
17: Okay.
34: Now, the other thing that really got me,
17: yes.
34: Donald Trump, yesterday decided to attack Iran.
17: Yes.
34: To me, that's the Third World War. Nostradamus said it would take 400 years, and I reckon it's kicked off yesterday.
17: Right.
34: If we look at the Jews being given Israel in 48, mushroom clouds, all these predictions, you know, feast, famine, all that sort of stuff.
17: Right.
34: But the big one that he made, the big statement he made, and we're going to be right in Australia, because nothing in Nostradamus about that, but the big statement he made was the second coming,
17: right,
34: and everything will be right. Okay, I'm going to make a big statement here. I am the second coming.
17: It's you, Mike.
34: I've known for some time, but just what's happened in the last week or so.
17: Right.
34: It's just too much.
17: All right, fair enough, Mike. Look after yourself. I don't know whether, I don't know how to deal with that. You know, when you say you are the second coming, look, you are like all of us on this planet, and we're all sort of unique and special. I don't know whether the second coming, I'm not sure what you mean by that, but you are special, of course, we all are. And that's okay. But look after yourself, mate. We're going to take a break and we've got the news coming on after this.
1: 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She'll tell us what it's like playing against the Flying Bats. 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
17: As we head to news, some text messages coming through about Dr. Carl, should have mentioned. So Dr. Carl, normally weird science that we do at about this time. He was unavailable this week, but he's okay. Dr. Carl will be back next week on the program. Now we have news for you just around the corner. Then Terry Barnes, the week that was in politics after this.
0: Your local station, Sydney's 2GB.
10: Hello, I'm Chelsea Bowden. The federal government says Telstra must be held to account after a mass outage left more than 600 people unable to call 000. It also knocked out internet services, train lines and payment systems. The issues have now been resolved and the government has confirmed no one has died from being unable to reach the emergency number. Federal Communications Minister Annika Wells says Telstra must now face the music.
11: Telstra has a lot of questions to answer. We need to get to the bottom of what happened. We need to understand how to prevent it from happening again, to make sure that something like this does not happen ever again. And I expect that Telstra will cooperate fully and transparently with all investigations.
10: The number of confirmed cases of H5 bird flu in Australia has jumped from 8 to 13 in one day. The latest case was identified in a giant petrel found in WA's Midwest region. It was the fifth case confirmed on Friday, one of which was identified in a native species for the first time. Australia and India have agreed to deepen sport and investment ties. Prime Minister Anthony Albanese has wrapped up 2 days of high-level talks with his Indian counterpart. The pair have announced a Big Bash League cricket match will be played in India for the first time in December. New South Wales police believe they've struck at the heart of an encrypting network arming organised crime groups across the state. Alerts have been sent to 3,000 handsets, warning the owners their encrypted messaging accounts have been linked to a criminal group. Organised Crime Squad head Peter Foe says the investigation into the so-called VIP network has led to several arrests.
12: The Organised Crime Squad executed a number of search warrants around Sydney and we arrested and charged 4 males for their involvement in the distribution of these devices to organised crime networks, and those 4 males are currently before the court.
10: Tributes are still flowing for Australian broadcasting legend Darren Hinch, who's died at the age of 82. Jordan Tunbridge reports.
13: Australian broadcasting legend Darren Hinch is being remembered as a trailblazer of journalism. Across a 6-decade career in print, radio and television, Hinch became known as the human headline for his fearless and outspoken style.
14: Darren Hinch, winner of the highest awards for radio journalism.
13: A passionate victims' rights campaigner, Hinch had several stints in prison for contempt of court and later founded a political party, serving as a Victorian senator. Jordan Tunbridge, Melbourne.
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10: Collingwood has clinched a 4-point win over North Melbourne in a Friday night thriller at Marvel Stadium. Daniel McStay booted 3 goals for the Pies and Josh Dacos managed 33 disposals. Coach Craig McRae says he's seeing huge improvements.
15: The broader part of our game has taken a step forward in the last month. Yeah, I know, take the wins and losses out of it. Now, we've had 4 wins, funnily enough, but take the wins out of it. The processes are better. You know, the transition from D50 to forward 50, everyone could see in the first half. That was pretty spectacular from our eyes.
10: In the NRL, the Tigers have suffered a 4th straight loss, beaten by the Warriors 32-6. And Australian tennis legend Leighton Hewitt's son is through to the junior boys final at Wimbledon. Cruz Hewitt has defeated his 34th seeded player in a row to secure the spot.
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10: Checking your weather around the country. Canberra, partly cloudy and a late shower or two, a top of 13. Adelaide, cloudy and a high chance of showers, 15 the top. Perth, partly cloudy and 18 degrees. Brisbane, partly cloudy and a slight chance of a shower. It'll get to a top of 21. Sydney, cloud clearing and a top of 19. And Melbourne, rain developing and windy, a top of 15 degrees.
26: Now, this is Australia Overnight with Pat Panetta.
17: Australia Overnight. Now, Terry Barnes is a political consultant, advisor, columnist and broadcaster and joins us every weekend on this program with his segment, The Week That Was in Politics, and he's back on the line. Hi there, Terry.
27: Good morning, Pat.
17: Tell me about this blistering attack by Angus Taylor on One Nation, warning that an eternity of pain is what will suffer or what will happen if One Nation get into government. It was on Thursday night. What was he thinking?
27: Well, it was a blistering attack or a flogging with a wet lettuce, depending on your point of view. But certainly what Angus Taylor, as leader of the opposition, was saying was that One Nation has lots of grievances but no solutions. But more to the point, that when it does talk about solutions, it talks about high-spending, big government solutions to the problems that really the Labor Party is coming up with similar high-spending, big government solutions to. And the only sensible way to go forward is that with a responsible centre-right party that actually knows what it's doing. And what he's saying is the Liberal Party with the National Party is the team to go for, the coalition. And look, really, for the first time since he became leader in February, Angus Taylor is actually showing signs of fighting One Nation, not just going along with them, not just saying me too, but effectively saying that if you really want a alternative to the Labor Party, an alternative government, you've got to go with the coalition. You've got to go with the known quantity, not with the unknown one.
17: So is this a smart move, or should he be drawing himself closer to One Nation? Or this, as you say, for the first time since being the leader of the coalition, you know, he's showing some some sort of spark and really, you know, using stronger words when it comes to, you know, voting for the Liberal Party?
27: Well, I think he's realising that instead of being a natural ally of the Liberal Party, that One Nation as it is, with Pauline Hanson, Barnaby Joyce and all the others, is not an ally. It's actually, it's the crocodile that's going to have them for lunch. And he's basically saying
17: yes,
27: that the coalition will not be a lunch, that it will be the crocodile and it One Nation. And that's an interesting turn up for the books, I think, in the way that the polls have been drifting, and the fact that I think quite a few of Angus Taylor's colleagues and people in senior figures around the Liberal Party, and that includes the new president of the party, Tony Abbott, have been talking about preference deals with One Nation. They've been talking about rebranding the Liberal Party. They're talking about renaming the Liberal Party. They've been talking about reducing the Liberal Party to something that it has never been. But really, what the Liberal Party has to do is get back to the basic principles of its founder, Robert Menzies, somebody who has been absolutely trashed by the Labor Party in the last few days by being accused of all things as a Nazi appeaser. The basic principles of smaller government, lower taxes, greater personal responsibility, the role of the family in society and so forth. I mean, these are fundamental principles of the Liberal Party, which I think the Liberal Party itself for a long time has forgotten.
17: And agreed. Yeah, they need to get back to those fundamental principles, as you say, and they've forgotten that sort of what they're all about, that aspirational type message. But does that mean he has to do this with One Nation and Pauline Hanson? Is this part of that move?
27: Well, certainly I think it's got to go back to the usual way that we've thought about the way that elections work in Australia in the last three decades, that these One Nation preferences should go to the conservative side of politics, therefore to the coalition, not the coalition's preferences go to One Nation in that sense. In other words, the coalition needs to make the running on the battle of ideas, on the battle of policy, on putting forward policies, not just thought bubble policies like One Nation does with its, sort of dot points, talking points on its website, but actually detailed, costed policies. If you're going to reduce mass immigration, for instance, how are you going to do it? What are the criteria you're going to put in place? How are you going to run the immigration program? That's the sort of thing that One Nation doesn't talk about. They don't talk about detail. That's what the coalition needs to do. It needs to do it right across the board and the full range of policies, you know, in terms of cost of living, in terms of the economy, in terms of immigration, in terms of housing, in terms of defence and so on, being effectively the party of government that the coalition has been since it was founded in 1944. So it's a real challenge for Angus Taylor, because finding the sweet spot between the Labor Green left, and throw the Teals into that as well, and the One Nation populist right is actually very difficult. And I think he's starting to realise he has to find it before it's found for him.
17: Mm. Right. So the clock's ticking for him. Is that part of the rocket that's happening too, where he's thinking, I need to stand for something or just have a go at this because, you know, some people aren't so keen on him being leader?
27: I think that might well be part of it too, that effectively rockets are being put up his posterior,
17: yes,
27: to get him to really get into gear and show that he is worthy of holding the job, keeping the post. And certainly with Andrew Hastie unofficially breathing down his neck, and I see that Andrew Hastie has inked a book deal with, I think, Alan Unwin, the publishers, to write his effectively a personal memoir and manifesto, which is a very American-style way of doing a political campaign, by the way. But certainly I think he is setting himself up as an alternative to Angus Taylor, whether he is serious about contesting the leadership or not. But I think that's, giving Angus Taylor as the current leader a bit of a spur on to get some things done and to actually take a stand, because I think that's what good, committed Liberals, and I'm talking about grassroots Liberals, not people like the party elite, the party president and the MPs, but the grassroots Liberals who actually want to see the Liberal Party standing for something and actually showing that it's competitive.
17: Terry Barnes, The Week That Was in Politics on Australia Overnight. Your calls after Terry will definitely take your calls, 133693. Now, Pauline Hanson is in the UK. She's ended up on the podcast. His name's popped up again, that far-right activist Tommy Robinson. She's appeared on his podcast.
27: Well, so he says. We haven't seen it yet, but he's done a teaser for it. And he said very positive things about Pauline Hanson. And Pauline Hanson said very positive things about him, as it turned out, in UK. And really, when we're talking about Tommy Robinson, though, Pat, we're not talking about mainstream populist right, like, say, Nigel Farage. We're talking about the thuggish nationalist, quasi-racist far right, the sort of the British National Party, the skinheads, the thugs we've seen in British politics, on the very fringes of British politics for a long time. So I just think that if Pauline Hanson is saying to One Nation supporters, this is the type of person that I think is great, this is the type of person I want to be associated with, want to do business with, or want to talk to, I just think that's exactly the wrong message to send to former mainstream voters who actually have been flirting with One Nation, who are puffing up the polls at the moment, their dissatisfaction with the major parties, because if she's basically saying that she is going to go off to the fringe right as opposed to a sensible, well, mainstream right position on most things, then I just think she's actually betraying the trust of those people who are prepared to give her a go. The way I put it is that if you get down with the dogs, you get up with the fleas. And Tommy Robinson is a very, very ugly flea indeed.
17: Maybe she'd be better off doing an elbow. You remind me, it was early in the week, wasn't it? Sort of, it's flown by. The podcast with the comedian and playing the game Shag or Marry or whatever dumb game it was. Maybe she's better off doing something like that.
27: Ah, Bush Barbie, I think she
17: was. Was it Bush Barbie? Oh, that's right. Yeah, okay.
27: But really, I think the Prime Minister made an error of judgment in doing it. But I actually listened to the whole thing.
17: Did you?
27: To be honest with you. I watched it on YouTube.
17: Right.
27: Because I was commissioned to write an article about it in the UK.
17: I couldn't be bothered.

0: on both sides of the political spectrum, left and right, I just think, well, get a sense of humour.
1: Okay. So you couldn't get worked up by the fact, and you're right, people talking about it, I think my general, you know, people who come across my world during the week sort of felt that way, but I sat there thinking, well, he's our Prime Minister. He couldn't even dodge that question. I mean, as if he couldn't sort of just dance around it a bit, realizing who he is.
0: The podcast in the first place, because he is the Prime Minister. I mean, somebody has been telling him in his office, oh, you've got to be authentic, Malvo. You know, you've got to actually show that you're a really decent person, a great bloke to be around.
1: Yeah,
0: you know, one of the boys.
1: But
0: I don't think that's what voters want. What they want is a Prime Minister, somebody who is statesman-like, who has got some dignity, who is on the job for them 24/7, not on the job in the proverbial sense, as he was boasting about in terms of his private life.
1: Please.
0: I mean, that's the sort of, look,
1: It's like someone trying too hard. When I hear all that, I think it's the kid in the back of the room trying too hard to be liked. I mean, just
0: that's
1: to be...
0: That's an excellent way of putting
1: that's
0: it.
1: That's how it feels. There you go. Thank you.
0: Because I don't think it has any... Look, as I say, the humour itself, yeah, that washes over. I don't really care about that. But the position of the Prime Minister of the day doing something like that and thinking it's funny, I think there are questions there about his judgment.
1: Okay, we'll go away for a tick and come back, Terry, if you don't mind. We'll take a quick break. Terry Barnes, The Week That Was in Politics, returning after this.
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1: Australia Overnight, the week that was in politics. Terry Barnes is on the line. Now, before the break, you mentioned Nigel Farage. There was the by-election in the UK. Was that with the new Prime Minister who...

0: who basically won that seat and now is in line to be the PM. Anyway, tell us more about Nigel Farage and what's going on there, Terry.
1: Well, Nigel Farage, interesting story, that one.
0: Yeah.
1: Well, no, it's got, this is a separate by-election to the one that Andy Vernon was elected in a couple of weeks ago in Northern England, which is now going to make him Prime Minister in a couple of weeks.
0: Right.
1: Now, this is Nigel Farage, the leader of the Reform UK Party, the populist, the Brexiteer, par excellence, who on Tuesday claimed sole credit for Brexit. But basically, he's had a few expenses issues. He has a few funding issues, a few donations issues. And it's not a question of the hard law. It's a question of British Parliament rules, House of Commons rules, where if you receive donations or gifts or, in kind or in cash, 12 months before you're elected and that year before you're elected, and if it appears that it's relating to you standing for Parliament, then you need to actually declare it. What he hasn't declared, well, two things. One, he hasn't declared assistance from a convicted fraudster who was part of his entourage, but also very wealthy. But more to the point, he hasn't declared a mere gift, just a small gift. Ask me how small it was.
0: Sorry, how small was the gift given to Nigel Farage by this, what was he? He was the con man fraudster.
1: No, this is not a con man fraudster. This is a crypto billionaire, a cryptocurrency billionaire.
0: just a little gift.
1: Just ask me how much it was.
0: How much? Was it cash?
1: What sort of gift? A personal gift.
0: A personal gift,
1: according to Nigel Farage, but it's just a mere gift of £5 million.
0: £5 million, is that all?
1: So about $12 million Australian dollars. So,
0: holy moly.
1: Yeah, and he thinks, look, nothing to see here. Nothing to see here. he said to good people, Clacton on Sea, which is his constituency in the UK, which is, it was a formerly conservative one, but it's actually very economically depressed. People give me money.
0: Right.
1: So what?
0: $12 million. Wow.
1: And the establishment is hounding me about this because it's been broken in the media in Britain. It's been a huge story over the last week. But he's now saying, yes, the establishment is hounding me. They don't want me here. They know that I'm coming to get them. And they're throwing everything they can at me.
0: It's their fault.
1: And I'm going to make this a referendum. I'm going to make this a referendum on myself. I'm going to resign my seat, contest it again in a by-election. And say that I am the people's candidate against the establishment. So if the people of Clacton vindicate me by electing me, that should be the end of this. Well, that's really very, very courageous of him in the Sahamfri sense, because what has happened is that the major parties, the Conservative Party, the Labour Party, the Greens, and the Liberal Democrats in the UK, basically boycotted the by-election. They're not going to get involved. They're not going to stand candidates. The only person, I think is a questionable thing, because it's actually a space alien called Count Binface who's going to stand against Nigel Farage.
0: Sure.
1: Basically, he's actually a comedian and comedy writer dresses up with a garbage bin on his head and talks about cleaning up politics. But the thing is, he is the only declared candidate against Nigel Farage, and he has been splashed all over the British media and become world news. But the reality is his odds have shortened so much that he's actually competitive.
0: Gee.
1: And if Nigel Farage wins the by-election, as he almost certainly will, but wins it, but Count Binface gets a very significant vote against him, he's going to look like a total Burke. Nigel Farage. He's going to look like a political fool. And what happens with this expenses investigation that the House of Commons Privileges Committee or Parliamentary Standards Committee goes into is that they will make a judgment on this. And if they find against him in terms of he should have disclosed that really this is a very serious matter, that they could actually recommend he's suspended from the House for at least 10 days. And if that happens, there can be what they call a recall petition in his constituency, his electorate, where people can actually sign the petition to get him out, to actually have another by-election called. So the reality is that he's going to stand against a comedy candidate who may do very, very well indeed as a result, maybe even just scrape through to re-election, and then may find that he's going to have to do it all again in a few months against all those establishment party candidates and have a good chance of losing. But what it's also showing is, and it relates to Pauline Hanson and One Nation too, that because his Reform UK has been on such a wave for the last 12 months, it's been leading the polls for the last year, and he's been talked about as a shoe-in for Prime Minister and 10 Downing Street, that all of a sudden his judgment looks just a, more than a little suspect. His ego looks exceedingly brittle, and certainly it's a hissy fit on a grand scale that actually is going to cost his party and probably, I would say probably, but certainly possibly, cost him his life's ambition.
0: There you go. It's been a big turnaround there for Nigel Farage. Terry, thank you. We'll take some calls on 133-693. It's always great to have you on the program, and we appreciate your time with your segment, The Week That Was in Politics. Terry Barnes, thank you.
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0: Taking your calls across the nation, this is Australia Overnight, the weekend edition. I'm Pat Panetta. My number is 133-693. And very soon, Olympia Kwiatkowski will join us with her segment, Welcome to the Weekend, which includes a list of unique dining experiences that Olympia will take us through, from dining on a heritage train to abseiling after you consume your meal in Brisbane. Olympia will give us all the details soon with her segment. And food with Katarina Borsato is also on the way here on Australia Overnight. But firstly, Jude is on the line. Hi there, Jude.
11: Hi, Pat. Good morning.
0: Good morning, Jude.
11: Yeah, look, I just listened to Terry before, and I'm now 56. I knew nothing about politics when I was younger, and I didn't even want to know about politics when I was younger. And then, you know, when you get older, like, you know, because, you know, raised in Macquarie Fields and Howzos, you tend to go with the Labor Party, you know. That's how it was in those days, poor people, Labor, you know. Anyway, over the years, I've noticed, you know, when I moved out to the north, like, because I'm in Hornsby area, it's Liberal out here. And you know, 20 years on later, living out here, I just feel more happier, like more vibe when the Liberals are in than when Labor was in. Like, for example, when Kevin Rudd was in, oh, yeah, sure, you know, thank you for that $1,000 he gave me, if people remember that.
0: Mm-hmm.
11: But when Julia Gillard, you know, that it was just a horrible, like, I had this horrible feeling in, like, the world is ending, it's all grey. And that was just like, you know, that was just like naturally, like, I didn't plan to feel like this or to pick an actual party. But I felt always good when Liberal was in. Like, he saved my job when it was COVID. I'm thinking, he saved a lot of people's jobs. Why are they upset with him? And I thought, oh, okay, they want to change. But I'll be honest with you, this Prime Minister, he disgusts me. He doesn't even represent the Australian people. He's, like Terry said, he's like, he loves his selfies. It all happened with selfies. He starts with selfies and go on podcasters. You know what I mean? Right. Prime ministers should not be taking selfies, matey. You know what I mean?
0: Well, selfies, I think the suggestion that the podcast is what got that conversation going, where, you know, he's the Prime Minister and there's a way you sort of handle yourself as the Prime Minister. You go on a light podcast and, I mean, everybody does that. Politicians do that, but handle the questions with grace and understand who you are and what your role is, and don't bow to, you know, the comedy setting around you. You know, sort of play along, but handle it with a bit of tact.
11: Yeah, true. But Pat, it's not like he's, you know, like he's like us. Okay, you have to remember, there's one position, right? It's Prime Minister, one position, right? You don't go on someone's podcast and act like a fool. You know what, he reminded me of drunk Aussies in Bali or in Thailand.
0: Well, that's, have you seen the whole lot? Right now. I mean, that's a drunk Aussies. Look, I don't know if we can go that far.
11: But that's what I see him. He's like, he dribbles when he talks. And people have to forget.
0: Remember, he is the Prime Minister, and, you know, I don't know about the dribbling. Let me ask you this. You're talking about the Liberal Party and you feel better about the world when your experience has been when the Liberals are in government and you say they saved your job. So tell me about that. What do you do and what job did they save?
11: I was in logistics.
0: Right. And how did they save your job?
11: I'm a forklift driver.
0: Okay.
11: So they saved my job. My job was still there. And you find other you know, people that could not work, but they were receiving cash. They were receiving money every week. I know a lot of people who actually cheated the system. They got two checks every week. You know, but you don't, you know, but that's still investigating.
0: During COVID, you mean?
11: 5 years ago. Yes, exactly. But what I'm saying is now, the Liberals now, there's a new leader. He's been here for 5 minutes.
0: Right.
11: Pauline Hanson has been around since I've been a baby, mate. We all know her, right? Yes. We all heard of her. She's always been controversial, but she's always believed in one thing, Australia.
0: Well, that's part of, I think, the appeal with Pauline Hanson. She's consistently been saying the same thing over 20 years and a consistent message and clear, and people know what she stands for, and it's starting to resonate now in particular. So people know what she's about. And her message is cutting through. So that is part of the appeal there. I think the rejection of the major parties and the dissatisfaction of those major parties that say one thing and often do another, that's caused a bit of a problem too. But the attack on One Nation by Angus Taylor on Thursday talks about the promises and the costing of those promises. So again, pointing towards One Nation being a party of disruption or complaining or pointing out the things that don't work. But what about the policies? What about an actual solution? And if we look at the front page of the Financial Review, so looking in the front of the papers for today, Saturday, there is a story featuring Hanson's policies. The headline is Hanson's policies may cost $90 billion. Now, this is in line with what Angus Taylor was talking about on Thursday. One nation's signature cost of living policies could cost the federal budget more than $90 billion, with economists questioning whether Pauline Hanson's proposed cuts would ever come close to paying for her party's growing suite of tax breaks and new spending. The right-wing party has promised to halve the fuel excise for 3 years, introduced income splitting for couples with dependents, remove GST for insurance policies, eliminate excise on alcohol sold in bars, boost Medicare funding, let pensioners earn more without losing welfare, and raise the tax-free threshold to $35,000 for retirees. So the article goes on to point out that when it comes to, doing the maths on this, it's going to cost a lot of money. So it's okay to make promises and say you can do all these things, but we need to also think about the money spent behind it. And that's the same for all the major parties, and Pauline Hanson's the same. If you make promises, it's going to cost you something, and you need to give detail about that. 0477 693 693 is the text line as they come through. Let's see here. This one coming through. Caller could just say he prefers Liberal than just a waffle. Don't ask him why you're up. That's one there. It's too late for the Liberals, says Frank. If you can't beat them, join them, Terry. There's a text coming through from Frank. Dave in Cannon Hill talking about rope-a-dope, suggesting that Pauline Hanson has sort of goaded Angus Taylor and he's taken the bait. So will his attack on Pauline Hanson win him votes or sort of repel votes away from the party? And what's happened to Dr. Carr? We mentioned that one. He's off this week, but he's back next week. How's your motorcycle license going, says Lisa. Enjoying the show as always. Thanks, Lisa. Love Phil from 2GB during the week as well. The motorcycle license saga. So I failed my license the first time. It was a manual bike. The second time I did the auto license, went back there and did the test at the end. I was whizzing around, all good, but failed the second time. Booked in, as I said on this radio program, that I won't give up. I will book in for time number three, and I did. Then some family members reminded me of a few things and said, maybe the universe is speaking to you, Patrick. And anyway, so I didn't continue on with that, believe it or not. I think I'll stick with the car for the time being. But thanks for your message there. Let's look at some weather across the nation for today, Saturday, the 11th of July. In Broome, a sunny day, top of 31 degrees. In Perth, becoming cloudy and 18 degrees today for Perth, right now sitting on 6 degrees. Showers for Adelaide today and a max of 14, right now 12 degrees. Rain developing in a windy day for Melbourne. 15 is the top in Melbourne, currently sitting on 6 degrees. In Hobart, a possible late shower and 14 degrees, right now 4 degrees for Hobart. Off to Canberra, frost, a late shower or two, top of 13, right now minus 2 degrees here in Canberra. In Wollongong, a mostly sunny day and 18 degrees. Sydney, the cloud clearing at a top of 19 degrees for Sydney, right now sitting on 9 degrees. In Newcastle, the cloud clearing in 18. Brisbane, a partly cloudy day, top of 21 today for Saturday. Brisbane right now sitting on 11 degrees. Townsville, a mostly sunny day, 26. Mostly sunny for Cairns, 27 degrees. And Darwin, a sunny day, 33. And Alice Springs, also sunny, top of 21 degrees. There you go, your national weather for today, Saturday, the 11th of July.
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20: Australia Overnight. Now all eyes are on Telstra as it battles to repair its reputation after Wednesday's major network outage. Now you remember the dismal communication failures from Optus in recent years, especially during last year's tragic 000 outage. Has Telstra handled this this week, and how's it all gone? Dr. Neryl East, credibility expert, joins us again on the program. Hello, Neryl.
21: Great to be here, Pat.
20: Now, yeah, take us through it. How did they start? And how are they travelling as far as your area of expertise, communicating this problem to its customers?
21: Well, I'd have to say that they've done better than Optus did last year. That's a fairly low bar, isn't it? So they've done better. There's still room for improvement. But, you know, they've had their senior spokespeople out doing lots of media updates. It doesn't appear that they've had a lot of direct contact with customers. Telstra customers I've spoken to haven't actually had any direct communication. They've done better in terms of getting straight onto those people who were trying to call 000 by all accounts. They've done a better job with that. But I think, look, areas of improvement, when the CEO, Vicky Brady, did do her first media conference this morning, the first thing she did was thank her deputy.
20: Friday morning,
21: that's right.
20: Yes.
21: The first thing she did was thank her deputy who, you know, was filling in while she was away.
20: Right.
21: And I have to think, you know, if I'm a business person who's lost a day's takings, do I actually want to hear a well-paid executive thanking another executive first?
20: Yeah.
21: So I think that that was a misstep. And there's a couple of other things that they could certainly be doing better.
20: Now, what's the general, you know, tell me out on this one. I had someone say to me this week, well, you know, Telstra get most things right. There's coverage all over the place, you know, and we experience this great, you know, this service because of all that. But really, if you think about the 000 problem, you know, one life, you know, what's the value to say that most of the time they get it okay, they get it right, I think is a bit dismissive.
21: I think the bottom line is we need to have trust in our 000 emergency system. And this is yet another example of where, you know, perhaps it's not as trustworthy as we thought. Now, again, in their response, they've got onto it quickly. And I guess some of the nuts and bolts will come out in any subsequent inquiries. I did feel that in some of their earlier communication, Telstra were a bit, you know, flippant almost and downplaying the extent of things. Now, it was an unfolding at that stage, and I guess the numbers of failed 000 calls kept growing. But at that point, they still had people unaccounted for, and yet they were saying, you know, the problem's been fixed and everything's all good. So I think there were just a few things like that that in hindsight, when they review this, they'll probably think, yeah, could have done better with that.
20: Is that part of the problem that you see, that people in this corporate bubble, I mean, for them it's okay. Oh, well, we were going to play it down. We're here. And as you say, we're highly paid executives. But when you think about, well, the 000 outage, businesses that can't, you know, trade, I mean, it ripples out so much. It's not just that you can't get on your social media. There's so many real repercussions to something like this. It also reminds us how reliant we are on this sort of technology.
21: Yeah, I do think that there was a bit of tone deafness, particularly in their earlier responses. Now, the CEO, when she did speak to the media, gave a very full apology, and that's what we'd been waiting for in that earlier communication. But as I said, she did that only after she thanked her own senior staff. So I think they got that the wrong way around. And the other key message, I mean, people who've been affected, of course, want to know, well, what's next? Who do I go to get compensation? And their response was pretty dismissive and was just, oh, well, our normal BAU channels. And, you know, one of the journalists didn't even know what BAU meant. It's kind of corporate jargon, isn't it? Right, that just their usual business as usual way of contacting them, you know, if there's a problem. Can you imagine the deluge of people who are going to be trying to contacting Telstra to get compensation? It's going to take a long time to get through. So I think that, you know, by this stage, they should be up and running with some sort of system to handle calls and not just say, oh, just contact us in the usual manner. I think that was another misstep and showed that they're probably a bit out of touch with the full effects.
20: And a touch of the full effects and, you know, arrogance, Telstra, but these big corporate bodies that sort of, you know, we're their customers. We go to them and we're treated, got to wait and hold for a long time. And, you know, we'll get to you when we're ready. And as you say, they sort of just play it their way. If you're a smaller business and you do those sorts of things, you'd be out of business. People wouldn't come to you. You know, this is a general statement. So is this the problem? Sometimes there's an arrogance that we're this big business, you rely on us, so we'll just do it the way we want to do it.
21: Well, you know, I'm not sure if it's arrogance or just being a little bit out of touch with the full extent and really speaking in that corporate language. There was one point when Vicky Brady was being interviewed where she said words to the effect of customers choose us because of the quality they get. Well, really? if you've been an impacted customer over the last couple of days, you wouldn't be thinking that right now. So, you know, going down that corporate spin line in interviews is not what we want to be hearing. We just want to know what's happened, what they're doing to fix it, and we want full acknowledgement from them that they're taking responsibility, which in fairness, that's what she has done. Right. So I think that's what we need to hear, not the corporate gobbledygook, you know, jargon that flows so easily out of those big brands.
20: You say a misstep, and you're right. So back to that thing where you'd come on and first thing you do is thank the person that was filling in for you when you were away. That is, okay, misstep, but that is revealing in a way, isn't it? Sort of like, oh, okay, that's something you could do offline. Oh, thanks for filling in. Now I need to address, you know, the public and our customers and get right into it. So, so back to that one. It's a misstep, but is it revealing? Again, corporate gobbledygook, they're in their bubble, and the first thing that this person's thinking is, oh, I'll just thank the other corporate person who filled in for me. It's like, yeah, okay, fine. That's your world, but what about our world?
21: I did think that was really strange, and it was in the context that the CEO had been overseas. There'd been a lot of criticism of her for being away, but I mean, it is school holiday. She is allowed to take leave and all of that. So she was acknowledging that. But you're right. You know, that should have been done in another forum. She needed to have led with what she then went on with, which was to say very clearly, we have let our customers and Australians down. And for that, I'm deeply sorry. She went straight into a full apology. Right. That needed to be the opening line. That was the main message, and then into clear messages about what people can do next who are still affected or who are concerned about financial effects and other effects that this has had on them. So, like I said, better than Optus, but still room for improvement.
20: Is this something that's going to happen to when you run a big business or a small business? It's these disasters happen. This is on a big scale because it's Telstra. This is the way it is, or it should have not ever happened, or there should have been a contingency.
21: The best type of crisis, of course, is the one that doesn't happen. Yes. That's true, isn't it? That you've got such good processes in place that things are nipped in the bud before they get to that serious stage. Realistically, that's not always going to happen. And when you're a big operator like Telstra, there are a lot of things that can go wrong. Just really important that they've got the systems then in place to get onto it early. And by their own explanation, it sounds like that happened at face value, and that they've got then the communication processes in place. And I think in this case, I still would have liked to have seen more. If you go onto the Telstra website now, I can't really see any mention of it. They're just, promoting their services,
20: right,
21: and definitely reaching out directly to the people who are impacted most. It doesn't all need to be played out in big media conferences and big, you know, statements in public forums. It's also about reaching out to people individually, whether that's email or whatever, whatever format, just making sure that they're having those direct conversations as well, so that people can feel seen. They can feel that somebody's, acknowledging that they've actually been quite seriously impacted by this situation.
20: Australia Overnight, Dr. Neryl East, credibility expert, on the program, talking about the Telstra outage during the week. Internal communication for these big bodies is never great, Neryl. Would you agree with that? That's sort of my sort of observation. When you're as big as Telstra, any business, I mean, I guess it's the way it is. Some are better than others, because you're talking about, the website, communicating to individual customers, that's an internal thing. And, half the time nobody knows, the left hand doesn't know what the right hand's doing in these, it's not a thing about Telstra, but I'm saying when you're a big organization, internal communication often suffers.
21: I agree that often internal communication is like the poor relation, we're into the big external, campaigns and announcements. Yes. And sometimes that is forgotten, or it's just tacked on to the responsibilities of staff who are already overloaded. And I think that that's a big mistake, because what employees within an organisation say to people on the outside is incredibly influential. And trust research shows us that we are influenced much more by people like us than we are by leaders, making grand announcements. And so keeping people inside an organisation very much informed is critical to how to maintain a positive reputation. So I don't know what's happened in this case, but I think that that's a lesson for anybody, whether you run a small business or a large organisation. Make sure your people know the information first, and then they can help you spread the word.
20: Thursday night, I was, luckily I sort of dodged the main implications of it all, trying to ring people and those sorts of things, suffered on the Wednesday. Thursday night, a local kebab place. I did an MC job. I was coming home, and a bit of a weird story, but they couldn't accept, it wasn't working. I got to go back, and they know me there, or they were just nice, and they said, oh, well, don't worry, pay us next time, which I thought was a bit, very trustworthy. But anyway, so this is a day later that their thing wasn't working, and I assume it's because of the Telstra outage.
21: And that seems to have been the way of it, Pat. It just seemed, and similarly with Optus, with the outage a little while back, there was a story there about a woman being informed by her cat, which had a kind of a Wi-Fi a feeder that wasn't working, and the cat came in and said, what's going on? So stories like that. So I think this time it was similar, because, it's such an automatic connection we have with our devices, isn't it?
20: Yeah.
21: That you don't really think about it. If it doesn't, if it doesn't work the first time, you try again. And so you can understand why people might have just been a bit bemused at first.
20: Yeah.
21: But certainly things were very widespread and very serious when you start to hear about a whole, train services being shut down and all of that. It was much more than a small business not being able to take payment, which in itself is very serious for that operator.
20: Yep. Dr. Neryl East, credibility expert, thanks for joining us again on Australia Overnight. Thank you.
21: Pleasure.
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20: And as we head to news, after news, everybody's favourite girl from Brisbane, Olivia Kwiatkowski, joins us with her segment, Welcome to the Weekend. But first, it's news time on Australia Overnight.
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29: Hello, I'm Chelsea Bowden. An additional case of H5 bird flu has been identified in a bird in WA, making it the 13th case in the nation. The dead petrel was found in the state's Midwest region. A further four cases of the deadly virus were confirmed on Friday in South Australia and Western Australia. One of the cases in South Australia was detected in a native species. A senator has sincerely apologised for suggesting Telstra's network failure resulted in a death, Madeleine McNeil reports.
30: As the outage unfolded, South Australian Senator Karen Little revealed her office had been told of a death following an apparent failure to connect to 000. Police and Telstra immediately began investigating, eventually confirming a woman died in hospital hours after a neighbour had successfully contacted 000 from a Telstra phone. Police say the woman's partner had difficulties contacting relatives while at the hospital, and it's likely that situation was misinterpreted, leading to the senator's claims. Telstra has now declared the outage resolved, but questions remain over potential compensation for customers. Madeleine McNeil reporting.
29: Australia and India have committed to boosting investment in sport to help both countries prepare for hosting major events. The Indian Prime Minister has wrapped up 2 days of high-level talks with his counterpart, Anthony Albanese. A big Bash League cricket game will be played in India for the first time. Mr. Albanese says sport is the glue between both nations.
0: That connection between players and coaches from both our countries is much more the norm, and we are so much better for it. That is the power of sport. It breaks down our differences and it brings us together.
29: Victoria Police have found human remains in their search for a missing 13-year-old girl in the state's west. Layla Jeffries was reported missing by her family 5 days ago. Police say a 16-year-old boy has since been arrested and taken in for questioning, and 2 women in their 50s are assisting police. A Sydney man has become the first Australian to be sentenced for trafficking in children after being convicted of facilitating the transportation of a 17-year-old for sex work. Federal police say the 45-year-old ran a syndicate which profited from a trafficking operation between Australia and Indonesia. He's been handed a maximum of 6.5 years behind bars with a non-parole period of 4.5 years. And 13,000 Nissan X-Trail vehicles built between 2022 and 2026 are being recalled due to a software issue.
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29: Tigers skipper Jerome Luai has skipped his post-match press conference following his side's thumping by the Warriors. The fourth straight loss for the Tigers comes as Luai has reportedly been given permission to find a new club for the last year of his contract before joining the PNG Chiefs. Coach Benji Marshall refusing to comment on the matter.
3: We're not going to talk about that today. 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We just want to get through the game, process that. 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
29: North Melbourne has fallen just short in their return to Friday night footy, going down to Collingwood by 4 points. And Cruz Hewitt, the son of Aussie tennis legend Leighton Hewitt, has locked in a spot in the junior boys' final at Wimbledon.
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29: Checking your weather around the country. Canberra, partly cloudy and a late shower or two, a top of 13. Adelaide, cloudy and a high chance of showers, 15 the top. Perth, partly cloudy and 18 degrees. Brisbane, partly cloudy and a slight chance of a shower. It'll get to a top of 21. Sydney, cloud clearing and a top of 19. And Melbourne, rain developing and windy, a top of 15 degrees.
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20: As heard during the week on 4BC and here on the weekends, it is time for Welcome to the Weekend with Olympia Kwiatkowski. Hi, Olympia.
14: Good morning, Pat. Good morning, everyone.
20: Should I mention Wednesday or not? The state of origin, and we've moved on from there. I know just you being in Queensland, just want to check in with you that you're okay with the game and the result.
14: Yeah, look, that was, we've moved on. Okay. Absolutely. As soon as you know, walking out of that stadium, it's all over. That's it. Wait till next year.
20: And the Blues, they were the better team on the night, I'm thinking.
14: They absolutely were. It's almost like, Queenslanders didn't really show up. So well deserved. The better team won.
20: Nice one. Now, Olympia, our first thing, we've got a great segment here, a special edition where there'll be some interesting dining experiences you'll tell us about. But let's look around the nation first and tell our listeners about fun things to do. And off to a garden show in Queensland. Tell us about this one.
14: Well, yes, just up the road from Brisbane in Nambour. This is one of Queensland's biggest gardening events. It all started yesterday and it's going until tomorrow. It's at the Nambour Showgrounds. So look, even if you don't have a green thumb, there's more than 360 exhibitors over the weekend. I remember going to this actually many, many years ago. In fact, it probably would have been when I first started working at 4BC. So that would have been about 12 years ago. I was doing some roving reporting at the garden show. So that was the last time I was there. I really probably should have been back in the meantime, but it's on this weekend. They've got all the celebrity gardening experts there. There's cooking demonstrations, of course. There's heaps of plants that you can buy. Yep. Plenty of live entertainment all throughout the whole weekend. A real great day out for the whole family. And if you want to head along to that, you can grab your tickets at queenslandgardenshow.com.au, but you can also grab them at the gate when you want to head on in there.
20: Love a garden show. Absolutely. The Nambour Garden Expo. And as you say, you're going to get there again. And so you were reporting for the gardening show all those years ago on 4BC, I'm guessing?
14: It was many years ago. Yes, it was.
20: Okay. Off to, here we are. This is nice. New South Wales, the Bondi Festival. Tell us about this one.
14: Yeah, happening this weekend. You know, Bondi, not only for summer, but the Bondi Festival is proving that winter can be just as much fun. It's all happening by the beach side. They've even got an ice rink returning there this year. So you can go ice skating on next to the beach alongside the Ferris wheel, overlooking the ocean. But they've also got plenty of stuff happening as well throughout the weekend. They've got live comedy, theatre music and family entertainment. So, yeah, a pretty unique winter experience. So where else in the world could you possibly skate on ice with views of one of Australia's most famous beaches? So that sounds like a pretty interesting one. And you can book your skating sessions and all those shows as well at bondifestival.com.au.
20: For our listeners on TGB, there's the website to enjoy that one in Bondi. Now off to Perth, WA. There's a film festival, Olympia.
14: Yes, now film lovers are really in for a treat this weekend. The Revelation Perth International Film Festival, it continues across the city and it's going through until the 19th of July. So this showcases Australian premieres, international films, documentaries and all those cult classics. Plenty of opportunities also to hear directly from filmmakers. There's a lot of those special Q&A sessions and the full screening schedule and tickets are available by going to revelationfilmfest.org.
20: I think I like a good film festival. I'm not sure, but I know, you know, this Hollywood with all the big films, but this is obviously a bit of a different experience. I reckon that's something to enjoy. I think a little while. Were you at a film festival? Was it a Polish film festival? Am I thinking right there, Olympia?
14: Anyway. That was the German film festival that was here. Yeah, I think, the most recent one has been, I think it might have been the Spanish one, the most recent one. But yeah, there's always a film festival and all the great films from all around the world.
20: Love it. And there's our for our listeners at 6 PR in Perth. Now Canberra, this is a good one for winter as well. Tell us about this one.
14: Yeah, if you're looking for a family day out these school holidays, Zoo Fest is back at the National Zoo and Aquarium in Canberra this weekend. So the zoo transforms into a winter wonderland packed with lots of extra activities. There's live music, there's a jumping castle, roving entertainment, and even a snow play area just near the playground and waterfall. So kids can dance by the rhinos in the viewing park. You can also toast marshmallows over the fire with hot chocolate available to purchase. Plenty of great photo opportunities also. So yeah, just a really great way to experience all the animals and all that kind of stuff, but also do a lot of fun things for winter also. So Zoo Fest, it's on this weekend. And the best thing about it is it's actually included with your general zoo admission or membership. So you don't even need a separate event ticket. So it's running this weekend and it's going through until the 19th of July also. But the main festival weekend is the Saturday and Sunday this weekend. I never knew there was a zoo of this stature in Canberra, actually. I'm quite disappointed in myself for not knowing.
15: Right.
14: Pat, did you know you can actually go to the zoo and stay there?
15: Oh.
14: You can stay like in the cabins and lodgings.
15: Yeah.
14: And lodges
15: right.
14: and everything, and you see all the animals.
15: And
14: like
15: you
14: you're
15: hear them
14: safari.
15: At night. You hear the elephants and everything at night. Oh, it'd be a great experience.
14: You definitely would. It's not your husband snoring. It's a rhino out there.
15: There you go.
14: If you want to book some tickets for that one, nationalzoo.com.au/zoofest2026 is the website.
15: Olympia Gutowski is on the line. This is her segment, Welcome to the Weekend. And what's happening in Victoria?
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0: I've got better stuff to do.
1: That's why there's My Hazmate. 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
1: Yes. 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My

0: Stars, and it's at the Intercontinental at the Sanctuary Cove Resort. So this is an exclusive winter dining experience where fine dining meets astronomy. I'm sure there's like some sort of like pun or something in there where it could be like gastro astronomy or something.
1: Yes.
0: Anyway, I'll leave that for their marketing team. So it's held on just three evenings in July and August. So guests can enjoy a signature cocktail on arrival before taking your seat at a beautifully styled long table beneath the night sky. And throughout the evening, professional astronomers are going to be guiding the guests through the Southern Hemisphere's constellation using high-powered telescopes while also sharing very fascinating stories of science and mythology. So this is really cool. So it's a three-course menu. It's created by the 2026 Chef of the Year, Hamish Watt.
1: Yeah.
0: And the menu is inspired by the beauty of the cosmos. So, yeah, this is happening, as I said, the three dates only. So the 24th of July, 31st of July and the 7th of August. And reservations for this one are essential because numbers are very limited.
1: Yeah.
0: And you can visit Intercontinental Sanctuary Cove Resort, their events page, to secure your place for that one on the Gold Coast.
1: Magnificent. Holy moly. Okay. What about in Perth? Tell us about a unique dining experience in Perth.
0: This one is called Aqua, but it's A-Q-W-A. So you imagine enjoying dinner while sharks, stingrays and hundreds of colourful fish just glide above you overhead. So Dine Beneath the Sea, it's called. It's transforming Aqua's famous underwater tunnel into one of Australia's most unique dining rooms. So it's only available on selected evenings throughout the year. It's an adults-only experience. It includes exclusive after-hours access to the aquarium, a three-course dinner and beverages. And as I said, there are selected dates there, so you do need to go on to their website to find out. It's from around about $195 for two guests. And this one really sells out, so you do need to really book in advance on those dates there. So just go to the Aquarium WA website, which is aqwa.com.au, if you want to dine beneath the sea.
1: So good. I tell you what, it's really sort of, as you say, there's more and more of these unique dining experiences, and they're all sort of trying to find a different way of, make their customers enjoy the food and the surroundings. What about this one in Victoria, the Q Train?
0: Yes, the Q Train. So I had my own little dining experience a few months ago when I went on the Pioneer steam train. I didn't go on the steam train. I went on the other one. Oh my goodness, I've just forgotten the name of the station. Ipswich Way.
1: Yeah, that's right. It was a red train.
0: Yeah,
1: that red sort of rattle train that you were there, but it was all decked out with everything you needed.
0: Yeah, well, actually, I did that one for the dinner, but I also did the Mary Rattler as well up in Gympie. So I've been on two very nice dining train experiences, but this one is in the Bellarine Peninsula in Victoria. So you can dine aboard a moving heritage train. It's the Q Train. It offers a leisurely journey through the peninsula while guests enjoy a multi-course meal paired with local wines. And the train actually goes through vineyards, farmland and plenty of coastal scenery. So every course comes with a new view, making it a very memorable journey. So yeah, there are some regular departures throughout the year with some seasonal menus, and you want to check out the Q Train's official website to find out more. If you like the sound of that one, I think maybe you should get yourself onto that train.
1: Well, I think you're right. I've been thinking that. You've said you've done it several times, but I always think to myself how much I enjoy that. So I think I will get into that one. On the Bellarine Peninsula. Heritage train. That's what I was thinking of. A beautiful heritage train.
0: That's the one. And there's also one more in Brisbane that I wanted to talk about as well. Yes. This is Vertigo. Now, this one, Pat, is not for the faint-hearted because you are dining very safely harnessed, by the way, to the edge of the Brisbane powerhouse down a new farm. I have done this. I've been here when they first launched it a few years ago now. So you actually are suspended 17 metres above the Brisbane River. So look, it's a bit of adrenaline rush, but nice fine dining there as well. It's been one of Brisbane's most talked about dining events. And at the end of it, well, look, I'm still quite sure they do this. You can abseil down. And I, of course, abseiled down the building.
1: Wow.
0: Yeah.
1: Okay.
0: It was great. You ring the bell and then you can abseil down. So yeah, okay. That's a really fun one. But I'm sure there's plenty more very exciting, yes. You know, you eat and you have an experience.
1: Well, yeah, for our listeners, 133693, dining experiences on that number. Olympia, thank you. A special edition of your segment. So now this is your music, so you can dance away now and enjoy the weekend.

0: And we always love having you on the program, Olympia Kutowski. Thank you.
1: I love it as well, Pat. Catch you next week.
0: There she goes, Olympia Kutowski, and welcome to the weekend on Australia Overnight.
2: 133693 as Olympia leaves the building. Unique dining experiences that you could share and you know about, we'd love to know. 133693 and the text line 0477 693 693. Some texts, a bit of a backlog of texts here from conversations on the program. Mick talks about Jacinta Allen recently receiving a pay rise for over $530,000 per year, obviously because she's doing such a great job. That was a discussion about what Pollies get paid. Jerry has texted through, Pat, no technology can guarantee 100% uptime. Any business which is not planned for an outage is incompetent. Your credibility expert is unrealistic, says Jerry in Sutherland, talking about a discussion with Neryl East, a credibility expert. Well, yeah, that's right. Technology is never 100% reliable, and you need a plan B, of course, a contingency plan. And Telstra do give wide coverage all over the place, but this was a big misstep and really put many people in danger. And it also reminds us how much we rely on that sort of technology. 133693 is my number. The text line 0477 693 693. As we look at some weather for you around the nation. In Broome, a sunny day and 31 degrees today. Perth becoming cloudy and 18 for Perth. Right now it's 6 degrees. Showers in Adelaide and 14 degrees. Adelaide right now it's 12. In Melbourne, rain developing in a windy day, top of 15 degrees for Melbourne, currently 7 degrees. Hobart, a possible late shower and 14 today. Right now it's 4 degrees for Hobart. Canberra, frost, a late shower or two, top of 13. Right now it's minus 2.5 degrees for Canberra. Wollongong, mostly sunny and 18. Sydney, the cloud clearing in 19 degrees for Sydney. Right now it's 9 degrees. In Newcastle, cloud clearing in 18. Brisbane becoming cloudy, 21 degrees, right now 11 for Brisbane. Townsville, mostly sunny and 26 today. Cairns, mostly sunny, 27 degrees. Darwin, a sunny day, 33 degrees. And sunny for Alice Springs with a top of 21 degrees. Your national weather there for Saturday, the 11th of July. Some famous birthdays today for the 11th of July. Susan Vega, born in California, Santa Monica, California on this day. 1959 was the year. Susan Vega is 67 today, the US singer and songwriter. Many great songs, including Luca from 1987 and Marlene on the Wall, her big hit from 1986. Susan Vega is 67 today. Remember Bon Jovi? Well, Richie Sambora is having a birthday today, born on this day in New Jersey, 1959. Richie Sambora is 67 today, the guitarist with Bon Jovi. Brett Ratton, the Aussie AFL footballer and coach, is 55. Mick Molloy, the comedian and TV personality, is 60 today. And Caroline Wozniacki, the Danish tennis player, is having a birthday, born on this day in Denmark, 1990. Caroline Wozniacki is 36 today. So if you're having a birthday, you're sharing your special day with those famous names. Helen in Nil. Hi there, Helen.
3: Hello, Pat. Good morning, everybody. When I look at all these teenagers of the 60s, my God, aren't we getting on in years? But we can still, you know, sing a song. We can still dance. We can still do things, especially, you know, because I thought the music in the 60s was the stuff. It was absolutely fabulous music.
2: Yes.
3: And anyway, Pat, look, thanks for having me on. I really want to make notice that this today in Dimboola, there's a CWA garage sale at the RSL Hall in the centre of town.
2: Mm-hmm.
3: And today in Nil, we have got the pop-up Christmas market down at Lockie Keller's LOL coffee place.
2: Yep, Christmas
3: and,
2: in July.
3: Yes, and of course it's all happening, isn't it? We've got Christmas twice a year. And the Millbillies Gourmet Treats and Salami Shack, that's all down there. So come on down to the LOL, that's Lost lots of laughter, Coffee Palace, place, I mean,
2: yes.
3: Palace, here in Neil. But, Pat, what I really would like to express to people is that we have Saturday, the 8th of August, is the Warrack Hall Centenary Celebration. And that's, the doors are opening at 1 o'clock. And the official opening will be at 2 o'clock by our local lass, Lucy Steffen, who is Olympic gold medalist and in rowing, and she will be there because Lucy grew up in the area of Warrack, which is just between Nil and Japarit. And this old hall, which I'm sure saw many dances in its past, you know, the old time dances and things like that, that's 100-year-old.
2: Oh, wow. How wonderful. Okay, the hall, and that's one to keep in mind for August, which is 3 weeks away. Good on you, Helen. Thank you. Leo is on the road and on the phone. Hi there, Leo.
4: Hello. What you'll find with the Telstra thing, it's not just average people, business people. I'm on Telstra, and I had a lot of trouble. I couldn't get jobs. The jobs I had pre-booked, I couldn't get to, therefore they had to give it to someone else, and you know, and it cost me money.
2: Yeah,
4: because I rely on the internet. Forget the phone calls; I can do without that.
2: Mm.
4: But without the internet, the whole Uber, VD, whatever system collapses.
2: Well, that's right. Yeah, that was sort of my point earlier, that we rely on this technology, and when it doesn't work, you know, everything comes to a grinding halt and people lose money, and small business and big business and all these
4: and
2: things.
4: On top of that, and on top of that, there was a bit of a surge in the city where at that, well, on during the school holidays, it doesn't normally happen, but it was because a lot of drivers were offline. And that count doesn't, that makes a surge. Then they turned it off when they realized what was happening. Like it's happened in the past a few times where, let's say the trains were stopping, would stop, and then you have a huge surge, and all of a sudden somebody tells Uber, and then Uber turns off the surge.
2: Yes, well, good on you, Leo. And I think your story is sadly sort of mirrored by many people across the nation. You know, the business went down for days for many people too, and they lost money. And actually, if we look at the front of the Saturday Age, there is an exclusive on the front of the paper here relating to the Telstra outage a couple of days ago. So the headline, "Old servers lead to collapse. Telstra hardware 10 years past its use-by date as cuts face scrutiny." So this story on the front page, "The Telstra outage that cut hundreds of people off from 000 this week was likely to have been caused by a server that had reached the end of its supported life almost a decade ago and was never replaced despite costing just $22,000. Company sources said the equipment believed to have caused the cascading failure was a device called a Sync Server S300, which is designed to set the time in a network. It stopped being manufactured about 2016. The revelation that such an inexpensive and outdated piece of hardware was likely to have been the key to the outage will pile pressure on Telstra to explain whether its cost-cutting measures played a role in the disaster that left more than 600 people unable to contact emergency services." Part of the news featured today in the papers and the Saturday Age. Our news bulletin isn't too far away either. We'll keep you up to date. And we're talking food with our special guest chef, Caterina Borsato, talking about Italian artichokes right after this.
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0: That's right, on Australia Overnight. Now, Italian artichokes are a cornerstone of the Mediterranean diet, highly prized for their tender, nutty flavour and sweet edible stems. And there's many ways to prepare the Italian artichoke. And to tell us more about that, talking food on Australia Overnight, Caterina Bossato from the...
1: Ciao, Pat.
0: Ah, Bella. Hello there.
1: Do I call you Pasquale or Pat? What do you prefer?
0: Oh, you can call me Pasquale. Oh, yeah, it's nice to, because that's Nonno's name and that's my official name. So I do love when people call me Pasquale, but it's always been Pat over the years. But I do like it when I hear Pasquale.
1: Well, they used to call me Kathy, but my name's Caterina.
0: Yeah.
1: And, you know, I said, no, that's not my name. You're going to call me Caterina. And I made it work. But you're quite right. We've now become international folks. Years ago, they just couldn't say it, probably. I'm not sure.
0: Mm. I guess so. Yeah, but you had the courage to say, well, I'm Caterina. So you've done that. So maybe I need to do that as well and say, well, I'm Pasquale. Let's go with that now. But I don't know. Oh.
1: Never mind. Okay. Here we go.
0: Let's talk about these artichokes. Now, if we come to Caterina's Cucina there on Queen Street, Melbourne, tell me about the artichokes and, I mean, is it something you can do at home? Is it an Italian restaurant? Is it something that we don't see often? Let's talk about this.
1: Well, it's an incredible thing because every year we would go through at least 1,500 portions of artichokes. And I've decided it's because people are not brave enough to buy them. And actually, they don't know what to do with them. They're a thistle, basically. Yeah. So you have to know how to handle them. That's the first thing. And you have to have a really trusted, like a fruit shop owner or somebody that you deal with on a one-on-one. Because there are some of them that have got beards in them. You've got to actually understand. That's the point. So we have trusted suppliers, and there are times that, like, because you've got to remember to remove that choke in the middle because you can't eat the beard. It's not, you can't digest it. But look, we're doing the whole braised artichoke.
0: Right.
1: And the reason being is we sell it as an entree. So I'm going to give you a pretty basic recipe, and then customers can do what they want with it. You know what I mean?
0: Or your
1: listeners can do what they want with it at home.
0: Yeah, okay.
1: But, so the most important thing is if you don't want to stain your hands, put gloves on. That's the first thing.
0: Okay.
1: Because they make all your skin go black.
0: Oh, okay.
1: Yes, you need to have a pot of cold acidulated water which means lemon in it.
0: Yep.
1: To stop discoloration.
0: Right.
1: So you pull out all the outer leaves. Now, you'll know when you've gone far enough because they start to break off at the base very easily. So all the really hard stuff, you can feel that. You can see it.
0: Yeah.
1: I chop the tops off and bang, straight into the water. Do not discard the actual stems because with those, you peel once again, you just like you would peel a potato, you peel the outside of the stem. Once again, you'll know when it's not so fibrous. And they cook up beautifully and you can just blitz them into a sauce.
0: Right.
1: Which is how we use it as to use up all parts of the choke. Allora, the most important thing is that we prepare a large thick stock pot with about 2 liters of vegetable stock.
0: Right.
1: Maybe 4 to 5 garlic cloves, 2 whole onions chopped, half a leek and some celery. And if you want some nice herbal flavorings, thyme and mint leaves, salt and pepper.
0: Ooh,
1: and you bring it to the boil and add the cleaned chokes to it. Right?
0: Okay. Yes. Caterina Bossato there. We'll take a break, Caterina, because we're getting into the recipe now. So we need to clear a break and come back and continue the Italian artichokes with Caterina Bossato.
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0: Food on Australia Overnight with Caterina Bossato. We had to take a break, but Caterina, please continue with your recipe when we're talking about artichokes.
1: You peel the outside of the stem. Once again, you'll know when it's not so fibrous. And they cook up beautifully and you can just blitz them into a sauce.
0: Right.
1: Which is how we use it as a, you know, to use up all parts of the choke. Allora, yes. Most important thing is that we prepare a large thick stock pot with about 2 litres of vegetable stock.
0: Right.
1: Maybe 4 to 5 garlic cloves, 2 whole onions chopped, 1/2 a leek and some celery. And if you want some nice herbal flavourings, thyme and mint leaves, salt and pepper.
0: Oh, great.
1: And you bring it to the boil and add the cleaned chokes to it, right?
0: Yes.
1: Sprinkle a little bit of white wine over the top, cover with baking paper.
0: Yes.
1: It's like doing a little, you know, like a covering.
0: Right.
1: And you cook the chokes until the knife can go through the base of the actual artichoke.
0: Right, okay.
1: So you can just, you know, like when you're cooking something, you put the pointed end of the, and you can feel it.
0: Right.
1: It could take, depending on the size and on the time of the how late in the season that you've picked them or bought them, it might take longer. So that's going to be, you know, on a one-on-one basis.
0: Okay.
1: You basically cool them down.
0: Right.
1: And then leave them in that liquid cupboard. All right?
0: Yes.
1: And then when we're ready to use them, Pasquale.
0: Yes.
1: We get the choke. Ah, perfetto. We get, oh, you're good. We get the artichoke. And at the moment, we are stuffing them with fresh mozzarella.
0: Ooh.
1: You can use squacchierone cheese. You can use anything you like.
0: Right.
1: We use something very simple because obviously it's an entree for us.
0: Yeah.
1: And the choke is already a fairly strong flavour. Right. Anyway, what we do is we fill it with some cheese, pat it in, and then we put it in an egg wash. So firstly flour, then you put them in an egg wash, and then you crumb them.
0: Oh, man.
1: Fresh bread crumbs if you can. We quickly pan fry them so that, you know, there's enough oil to fry the whole thing. And once they're ready, we just get them and we slice them in half.
0: Yeah.
1: Right? And then we serve them with a sauce made from the stems of the artichoke.
0: Uh-huh.
1: And it is absolutely divine.
0: Amazing.
1: People don't do them at home.
0: No.
1: But it's It's such an easy dish. My grandmother, when she was alive.
0: Okay.
1: It's easy. I mean, the way I was trained, because we're going to do it in a restaurant situation, Pasquale, so it's a different thing. You've got to make it a bit more complicated.
0: Fair enough.
1: And sometimes we might put a whole roasted chestnut on the side. You can funk the whole dish up, you know.
0: Mm.
1: But my nonna, when she was alive, she used to have a very, very simple, even a more simplistic recipe in that she would do a garlic butter. She would add, she'd get unsalted butter, loads of garlic and loads of parsley. So it was, became like a green garlic butter.
0: Uh-huh.
1: And as I told you to prepare the chokes before, and this is once again when they're a little bit smaller, they're a little bit more tender.
0: Right.
1: And what we did was we just sort of pressed this green garlic butter inside the choke so it goes in and around all the leaves. So when you, when they're all ready, you get a hot, you know, a heavy pot. We put in a little bit of olive oil and we sit them down with the top up and the bottom that, where you've cut it. That side down so that they don't move. And we add stock or even water. Water's fine. And you actually cook them really slowly.
0: Right.
1: It might take about 30, 35 minutes, 40 minutes, something like that.
0: Yeah.
1: But what happens is that you do that cartouche that I told you before, just like, you know, the paper to form a covering.
0: Okay.
1: And, cause you can see lift up the paper very easy. They call it a cartouche.
0: Right.
1: Anyway, and what happens that green garlic butter melts through the leaves as it's cooking and the butter goes back into the sauce. You understand? Oh my God, it's so good.
0: Yeah.
1: And you just serve them as such, or you might saute some peas with some onions and put them with so whole baby artichokes with a saute of peas. Sometimes we do them with broad beans, double peel the broad beans. It becomes a green vegetable dish and it's really incredible. Simplistic in its form.
0: Do you see the artichokes? Well, I just see them in jars. I'm just listening intently and it sounds wonderful. The humble artichoke, it's just amazing what you can do. As you say, it's a thistle and then, you know, this whole process which makes it so delicious and I'm guessing really good for you too, this sort of vegetable. So do I go down to the local supermarket? Have I seen artichokes there at the greengrocers? I see them in jars and, you know.
1: Well, now, whilst you've got your gorgeous listeners listening, I'm going to give them an even simpler recipe because pickled artichokes are something you can do now.
0: That's the ones I've seen. Okay.
1: And you jar them.
0: Right.
1: And you can have them for, you know, later on in the year.
0: Yep.
1: So this is what all the Italian mamas do.
0: Yep.
1: So now put pen to paper really quickly. Look, see, a litre of water, a litre of white wine vinegar, about 5 garlic cloves, some bay leaves and juniper berries, all right?
0: Right.
1: You take it to the boil and then you put your little, the smaller the artichoke, the better for this because they're the ones that are best for pickling. You put the artichokes in and you cook them for about 10 minutes on a very low heat, covered once again. Once they're cooked, you just thoroughly drain them, cool them down, and then you will get your sterilized jars and you'll sort of pat them in so that they fill the jar nicely so you see the build-up. You add in a little bit of fresh garlic, condiments. You can put chili if you want. We don't. We keep it simple. And you just cover with extra virgin olive oil and then, you know, put the lid on and you've got to at least let them rest for a week before use. But when we do it, we have it for, you know, the coming months once artichokes go out of season. So pretty easy things to do, and you can do this at home.
0: Okay.
1: The thing I do want to tell you something, though, Pasquale.
0: Yeah. Yes.
1: There is an enzyme in artichokes that when you drink it with wine, it turns the wine bitter. So my suggestion to everybody is don't drink wine when you're eating artichoke as a course.
0: Yeah.
1: And then go to, and then once you've cleansed your palate with some bread or whatever, then you can go back to drinking wine. But there is an enzyme. And it took me quite a few years before I actually found out about this. I worked it out myself.
0: Right.
1: And it's incredible.
0: Well, you mentioned the juniper berries. That's, I know that's sort of the base. It's gin. Gin used juniper berries as well.
1: It is. Yeah, it is the basis. Yeah. We actually in the north of Italy actually use juniper in, we do baby goat. We put juniper berries in that.
0: Right.
1: We might do it with game. I mean, they work well with game things as well, but you know, we, although we are Northern Italians here, we do cover all parts of Italy as well. And it's not that you own a recipe. You might, it might have its foundations in your territories in El Veneto. But if you think about even sardines, but sardines are huge in Sicily. So they might just have a slightly different way of preparing them or slightly different condiment that makes it their own. In the Manitou, we do it in our way. So, you know, you can't own recipes, but of course the style of the dish or the condiments that you add, you know, pertain it to its region.
0: Right. So is it more northern, as you say that, but is it more northern Italy with the artichokes, the recipes we're talking about, or?
1: Absolutely.
0: Everywhere.
1: But, for the Veneti, it's a big thing. But, when my father passed and my mother met a Sicilian, we had a Sicilian in the house. His way of doing artichokes was completely different to, our way.
0: Interesting.
1: And as you know, in the South, they will use mincemeat or they'll use pecorino cheese as their choice rather than doing El pecorino from the South is big. And he would do an impasto with breadcrumbs, eggs, pecorino, sometimes mint or, you know, various things. And then he'd force it into the cleaned artichokes and then bake them in the oven. And always with some tomato sauce on the base. Mm. So this sughetto would come through. So a very different way of preparing them. And, you know, meat, you just cut them macinata, so it can be some mince. Beef.
0: Yep.
1: Sometimes you can do it with pork if you want to mix the two together. And that was also a really beautiful way, of doing it. And of course in the north, the other thing that they did, which was always, always a big thing, is that once you have, like boiled your artichokes, you would do a little dish of olive oil and aceto and lemon and blend it. And you get, peel off the chokes leaves that sometimes are a bit firm, the ones on the outer part, and you can just use them in the dipping sauce and run the back of your teeth on the inside of the creamy part of the leaf. It's a traditional thing they do in the north of Italy.
0: Right.
1: And it is absolutely also wonderful. It's a ritual, you know, it's a ritual.
0: Yep. We're a national program, so our listeners sort of outside of Melbourne have to find somewhere else, but I'm thinking we have to come and see you there in Queen Street. Caterina's Cucina. Have I got this right? Caterina's Cucina Bar. I know I've been there, but is that what that's the official name on Queen Street, Melbourne, or is it E-Bar?
1: It's Caterina's Cucina e Bar, which means, it doesn't mean kitchen and bar. The translation really is kitchen, which means food and drink. So it's like a colloquial term of saying it.
0: Yes.
1: And, we've been here 30 years. We only do lunches. I have the best job in Melbourne, because I get to be home with my family at night and weekends.
0: Yeah.
1: And that's a beautiful thing. You know,
0: you work very hard there at your restaurant and you do love it. I guess you love it. You love being around people and you love cooking.
1: All restaurateurs, I think they know what they're in for when they open up a restaurant, but I chose it. It didn't choose me. So how can I complain? I can't.
0: Well, there you go. Love it. Caterina's Cucina e Bar on Queen Street, Melbourne. Caterina Borsato. I'll be there soon too. I'll come and enjoy your artichokes.
1: Come and visit me.
0: I love it.
1: Presto. Bon weekend. Enjoy the chilly winter. And most importantly, these recipes are easy. Do not be frightened.
0: Okay.
1: Anybody can do them. And just make sure that you put your hands in that acidulated water.
0: Okay.
1: Va bene. Ciao. Alla
0: Va
1: prossima.
0: Bene. Bella. Bye. Thanks,
1: Ciao.
0: Caterina Borsato on Australia Overnight.
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0: The weekend edition of Australia Overnight. Thank you for listening. Great to have your company. I'm back again tomorrow. So we'll see you back tomorrow right here on the weekend edition of Australia Overnight with news coming up after this.
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12: It's 6 o'clock. Good morning. I'm Toby Goff. A major Telstra outage that blocked more than 600 emergency calls was reportedly caused by an outdated server that reached its end of life nearly a decade ago. The timing device suffered a software glitch that accidentally rewound the network's internal clock back to 2006. Sources have told Nine newspapers the part in question would cost the telco $22,000 to replace. The first locally transmitted case of H5 bird flu is being treated as a significant escalation in Australia's outbreak. The Invasive Species Council is calling for $200 million in funding boost for populations in Australia's most susceptible species. Chief Executive Jack Goff is urging people to be on high alert for any dead or sick birds along the coastline.
4: Then they do need to make sure they avoid that bird. They take a recording of it and they let the government know through the birdflu.gov.au reporting. This is one where the public are the front line of the biosecurity response.
12: Meanwhile, a dead seal found on the New South Wales Central Coast has tested negative for the H5N1 strain. Environmental authorities examined the animal on Friday, following fears the deadly strain had jumped to local marine mammals. US President Donald Trump has confirmed America will resume talks with Iran, but maintains the June ceasefire is no longer. The Middle East conflict escalated this week with attacks on commercial tankers in the Strait of Hormuz and direct military strikes between both nations. Qatari negotiators are still in Iran trying to defuse tensions. King Charles and Queen Camilla have hosted Prince Harry and his family for a private meeting at their Highgrove country retreat. Buckingham Palace confirmed the event, which ends weeks of speculation surrounding the Duke's trip to the UK. It's the family's first joint trip to England since the late Queen Elizabeth's funeral. Air Services Australia has unveiled a shake-up of Brisbane Airport's flight paths after the findings of a noise probe were handed down. The changes will involve 4 major shifts to arrival and takeoff routes and procedures. Air Services Australia's Head of Community Engagement, Donna Marshall, says it will mean quieter skies for 25 suburbs.
5: Places like Caboolture, Ongaree, the Redcliffe area, Sandstone Point, Wurrum, which is the southern part of Bridie Island. We've been able to do that by shifting the flight path further north. If I move to some other areas, places like Daisy Hill, Shaler Park, Alberton, that kind of area.
12: In finance, just before the close, the Dow Jones is trading up 200 points, the Nasdaq up 83, the Australian dollar is buying 69.51 US cents.
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12: Live at the FIFA World Cup, Spain and Belgium are both locked in battle as the two nations compete for a spot in the semi-finals against France. At halftime in Los Angeles, the score is drawn at 1-1. The Tigers have been thumped by the Warriors 32-6 at home to kick off round 19 of the NRL. It was Jerome Luai's first match since West gave him permission to find a club for next season before joining the PNG Chiefs in 2028. Former Blues and Australian star Josh Morris has told the Continuous Call team the saga has clearly rattled them.
6: I think from the moment he said he was going, it's derailed their season. You have a look at their performances. I know they have had players in and out, but they look like a fractured playing group.
12: And Alexander Zverev is through to the Wimbledon finals after beating hometown hero Arthur Ferry in straight sets. That's the latest news and sport.
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13: Cloud clearing with light winds in Sydney and alert for reduced visibility due to morning fog, heading for a top of 19 degrees in the city, 17 in the west. Looking ahead, mostly sunny tomorrow with a high of 17, sunny on Monday and Tuesday. Right now in the city, it's 8 degrees, 5 in Bankstown, 4 in Campbelltown, 7 degrees, Gosford and Lucas Heights, 6 in Terry Hills and 5 degrees in Penrith. I'm Toby Goff. 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

0: very good morning to you. Graham Ross here with the Garden Clinic, broadcasting live today from the Queensland Garden Show in Nambour. It's going to be a big event, started yesterday. In fact, we're getting a bit of echo in this beautiful building. Hello, hello, hello. Matt with me to set it all up. Thank you, mate, for setting up and driving up. No worries. How many days did that take you?
1: Well, it was a very long day.
0: You did stop.
1: We did stop.
0: Yeah, yeah.
1: We had a roster of drivers.
0: Oh, good one, mate. Excellent. Okay, well, Matt's here with me. We're taking your calls, of course, 131-873. We'd love to hear from you this morning. And it's a very quiet show this morning, but I can see the sunrise, which is looking absolutely stunning. It's a beautiful Sunshine Coast sunrise, and it's looking magic. And the weather is going to be beautiful today, so it's going to be a great weekend. But it started yesterday. Matt was on the stage yesterday giving talks on tools.
1: Definitely. Showing people how they can be servicing, sharpening, getting everything ready for pruning around. So
0: beautiful. Oh, someone's dragging some. There's a bit of background noise. Well, you'd expect that. The only thing we haven't got is circus music. Dun, dun, dun, dun, dun, dun, dun. But it, thanks for your coming. I notice there's a lot of you got to care fog and frost. I'm trying to think who it was who actually said frogs and frost on the television many years ago. Yeah, there were a lot of frogs around, you've got to watch out for. But there is a lot of fog and frost. So both are going to impact if you're on the roads this morning. If you'd like to give me a call, we'd love to hear from you. 131-873, the Garden Clinic, wherever you are in Australia, we'd love to hear from you, especially if you're in Queensland. We'd love to hear from you in Queensland if you're planning to come to the show. Matt will take you around and give you lunch and afternoon tea.
1: Turn it all on
0: for any locals. it's a lot of fun. We're going to really enjoy today and tomorrow. And we've got talks on. We've both got talks on various stages around the joint and the show. This is the second biggest show in Australia, the second biggest gardening show. Nambour, well done, Queensland. Queensland Nursery Association. They've got a new name now, but Queensland Nursery Association will do. And they've put their heart and soul into this new show in Nambour, which is fantastic for Australian gardening and for Queensland gardening specifically. But it's good to see this show. After Mifkus gets about 100,000 visitors, which is great in Melbourne and in the autumn season. And now we've got a beaut show here in Queensland when it's getting a little bit warmer. Although it could be a little bit warmer, Matt.
1: It could be a little bit warmer. Especially it was a bit misty yesterday, a bit of rain earlier in the day.
0: I noticed that.
1: Yeah, so I came to the Sunshine Coast ready for the sunshine.
0: I was
1: still in short sleeves.
0: We'll talk to the Nurseries Association. Yeah. Organise a bit of, they must have contacts. Here on the Garden Clinic, we're taking your calls. We're heading out to Padstow. Wilma, it's a very good morning to you.
2: Good morning, Graham.
0: How are you?
2: Well, good, thanks. It's Wilma Burke here. Look, I'm having a problem. There's all these cats keep coming doing their business on my lawn. I've tried everything I know, but I can't stop them. I don't know if you'd have any idea.
0: Well, the only thing that I've ever found that worked, they used to come in from next door. In fact, there's one roaming around. He roams around at night, so I'm hoping a powerful owl might take him off for dinner one night. But the only thing I found that was useful was orange peel. A lot of people said lemon peel, but I found lemon peel was useless. But orange peel, don't ask me why, I have no idea. And I had orange peel scattered around the veggie patch, and I've not had another cat since. So I know it looks untidy, and you've got to go eat a lot of oranges, make up a lot of juice, Wilma, but that's the only thing that I've known that really, because cats, they'll jump over, they'll climb up into trees, jump down again. Putting wires and fences and things around, even put a little 9-volt battery on them, and doesn't, they'll jump around that over the top of that. So cats are pretty agile. But try some orange peel and see if that works.
2: Yes, I asked my son, he said, get a dog. His dog grabbed one by the neck, he said, and threw it round, broke its neck.
0: Right. Okay, well, that's very lovely. Lovely. Look, we're an environmentally friendly program. Welcome to the Garden Clinic. We are strangling animals. Thank you, Wilma. Try some orange peel and see if that works for you.
2: I'll have to start eating some oranges. Okay, thanks very much.
0: Good girl. Yeah, thank you very much for your call, I think. I'm not sure. Anthony, good morning to you out there, beautiful Collaroy. What's the sun? Can you see the sunrise where you are, mate?
3: Yeah, I can, but it hasn't really given us anything to look at yet.
0: Okay. Oh, we are we're further north, a long way further north. In fact, the next stop after here is Cape York, I think. it's a long way up, but it's absolutely gorgeous. It's the most incredible shade of soft pink, and there's an orange. It's a really beautiful colour, but we're a long way further north. I realise that now. It'll come your way down to Collaroy later on this morning. How can I help you this morning, pal?
3: I'm going to sound a little bit boring after Wilma, but
0: that's quite okay actually. The police are turning up at 2GB at the moment, but so we're a long way away from them. How can I help you today?
3: I planted a camellia, I reckon, about 5 years ago, and I want to transplant it ten yards away in the backyard. And yep. I'm just wondering if you've got any tips or traps for transplanting a camellia, time of year or anything I should
0: sure. Think. Okay. Now, is it a japonica with the larger leaves or is it smaller leaves?
3: It's about 4 foot high. I'd say it's the smaller leaves.
0: Oh, so it's a sasagwa. Millions of flowers all over it?
3: Yes.
0: Yeah, it's a sasanqua. Okay, years ago, all sasanquas as well as japonicas were all grafted, but they don't do that any longer because of the cost of getting staff to professional staff to graft them. So they're on their own root system. What you need to do, is it growing in grass or in a garden bed?
3: No, it's in a garden bed.
0: Oh, perfect.
3: Yeah.
0: That's good because you haven't got the competition of grass. So if you can get, come out around about a spade width from the trunk, and then turn your spade around and then go all the way around the camellia, and it's what we call spragging. And it's basically push the spade down a spade width out and then turn the spade around so you can go around in a circle around the root system, push the spade down as far as you possibly can. And if you did that, even this weekend, any time during winter, the flowers will start to, in sasanquas, will start to finish over the next couple of weeks. Japonicas are kicking in now, and the japonicas will last for another 2 or 3 months, from July, August, September, easily 3 months. But sasanquas tend to lead the charge in autumn with blooms and then fade as the japonicas take over. Now, once you've spragged the root system, go down a good spade depth if you can. Just push the spade down. It's cutting off the outside roots, which is what you want to get rid of. And it's also letting the plant know. It's a bit of a signal to the root system of the plant that something's about to happen. Now, if you did that today, the other critical thing that you can be doing is setting up the soil in the new spot. So get your compost in there, some old cow manure. It's worth the drive, by the way, to go down to Tim's down at Campbelltown because he's got the best cow manure in Australia, I reckon. And you can dig some of that in. Your own compost, if you haven't got your own compost, Anthony, get hold of some Chock-a-Block. Which will come into the hardware stores at the end of this month. In fact, the 1st of August, the supplies will be going, we've heard, back into Bunnings. But a lot of garden centres will still have Chock-a-Block there. If you haven't got your own compost, dig all that in. In other words, prepare the soil, no fertiliser. Prepare the soil in the new spot so that it can go. There's no delay in getting it out of one hole and into the next one. Next weekend or the weekend after, you can then dig the whole thing up. You can prune a little bit off the. If you want to prune, say five or ten centimetres off the whole plant, that will compensate for the loss of roots when you dig the thing up. So the roots that you cut off today will be compensated by pruning some of the leaves off. Don't worry about the flowers. You'll lose those anyway when you move it. And then get as big a root ball as you can. If you can get it onto a bit of timber or a sheet of canvas or something and then pull it

0: then you can start to fertilise it with a bit of kahuna.
1: Brilliant. Great instructions. Thank you, guys.
0: Okay. That's my pleasure. I've done it a few times, I've been lucky enough to pull it off. So that's the technique we use, and hopefully it'll work for you, Anthony.
1: Good on you. Thanks. Appreciate the advice.
0: My pleasure, buddy. Cheers, mate. Thanks for your call. 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It's just getting better and better. Wish we could go and take a photograph, put it on Insta, shouldn't we? Here on the Garden Clinic, it's now coming up to 19 minutes past six.
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0: We haven't had an OB, an outdoor broadcast, for decades, and it's great to be in Queensland at the Garden Show up here at Nambour. It's a beaut spot, and it's a good show. Matt and I walked through this morning, and there's beautiful ferns and orchids and trees and shrubs. There's a heap of stuff here. Cacti and succulents. There's a lot of talks as well, a lot of presentations. In fact, they've got the Poinciana stage, the Cook's Garden stage, the Kitchen Garden stage, the Canopy stage, the Landscaper stage, and the Community Garden Rambler stage. Like, they've got stages and talks and presentations to suit everybody. So when you arrive, you'll get a speaker program in your little booklet, and then you can just, you know, pick and choose the talks that you'd like to attend. So great plants, great talks, a great presentation, and a really good looking show here up at Nambour here in Queensland. Let's go back to calls. 131-873. Lorraine, good morning. How are you?
11: Good morning, Graham. Welcome back.
0: Yeah, it's good to be back. How are you driving on the road?
11: Yes, it's clear. It's not foggy or anything. I'm just approaching Strathfield.
0: Okay, but they tell me there's a lot of frogs and frost.
11: Oh, no, I haven't seen them yet.
0: You haven't seen any frogs. That's good. I'm really... How can I help you this morning?
11: I haven't tried growing dahlias before, and I bought three a few months ago. Put them in the pot, best potting mix that I could find,

0: Yep.
1: They were okay for a while the flowers were out, and then two have gone to God, and the third one's going.
0: Okay. Now, the thing is at this time of the year, dahlias die down. Now, all of my dahlias now, except one, which I'll be filming in a couple of weeks' time, and 2 weeks' time, when my son gets back from Germany, we'll be filming that for our YouTube channel. And but all the others I've dug up, and we've ended up with about 1,000 tubers. So the plants have all died down, but in the ground, in your pot, Lorraine, I think you'll find that the dahlia is still there. But I don't want you to go digging it up unless you're really comfortable to do that, and that is... it can be made bare at the moment. So if you leave it in the ground, there'll be moisture in the potting mix, and it's likely to get that tuber to shoot prematurely. So, in fact, if you want to do what I've done... Yes, sorry?
1: When you say die down, the branches have all gone dead.
0: Yep, that's right. Yeah, exactly. That's what happens. The whole plant dies down to the ground level. Now we had about 20 plants, and they were over 2 meters tall. They eventually ended up, they produced an amazing amount of flower this year, an incredible. We were cutting flowers for weeks, months and months, in fact. They started flowering in September, and we were cutting flowers as recently as last month. But they've all died. The whole thing has died down to the ground. But in the ground, you've got a tuber, like a bulb in the ground, like a sweet potato tuber, and it will have all the nutrients there to come back to life in September, October. So, but if you take it out of the soil, up in the pot, you'll find that there's a little sweet potato in there, like tuber, and you can just keep that dry. Put it in the garden shed or in the laundry somewhere. Just keep it dry for the next couple of months, and then plant it back into the ground or into a pot around about September. So what I'm going to do is we've labelled all of our tubers, about 1,000 of them. I'm going to strike them on some sugarcane over the next couple of weeks or next couple of months. And then we'll bring, because I want to make sure there's an eye on every tuber, just like a potato eye. That's where the shoots will come from. And then I'll take them to the next cake and cuttings day at the clubhouse for garden club members, and we'll give them away free. But that is a ways off yet, because I've got to get all the tubers all set up. But they're all out of the ground. I've cleaned them all up, and you can do the same thing with yours in the pot if you like, Lorraine.
1: Okay, all right. Well, so the dead branches now, do I cut them up or just leave?
0: Yes. Yeah, now cut it all off down to ground level. Leave a little stem.
1: All right.
0: Leave a little stem, a couple of inches if you like, you know, 5-6 centimetres, and that's easier to handle when you get it out of the ground. But you'll be amazed. There'll be a tuber inside the pot.
1: Okay, all right. Okay. I'll try it.
0: Good.
1: And listen, I you remember my problem magnolia?
0: Yes, I do.
1: My problem child. It's lost all its leaves. It was really healthy over summer. Now it's lost all its leaves. So hopefully I'll ring you when it produces a flower.
0: Yeah, and we'll buy a lottery ticket.
1: Yeah.
0: If we can get this magnolia to flower, I'll tell you what, we deserve a winning ticket. I'll only buy the winning ticket. It's a waste of time buying tickets that don't win. So we'll get a lottery ticket, and we'll you and I'll go off to Bali or somewhere, you know, Tahiti.
1: Okay, and I'm also trying my hand at multi-haired cauliflowers.
0: Wow.
1: And there's two cauliflowers. I can see the flowers.
0: Oh, good. Well, that's what you want. That's what you want in with cauliflowers. You want some flowers there happening. That's good. Okay, Lorraine, thanks very much for your call. So safe driving, and good luck with that dahlias.
1: Thank you.
0: All the best. Cheers. Here on the Garden Clinic. My next caller, in fact, I can jump ahead of you, Mary. Good morning to you, Mary.
2: Oh, good morning, Graham.
0: because today, in fact, Saturday and Sunday is the New South Wales Camellia Research Society's show at the annual show that they hold at Ravenswood School for Girls. For girls, not ghouls.
2: Yeah.
0: Girls. No, let's not go there. Mary, are you at the show this morning?
2: Not quite yet. It doesn't open until 7 for exhibitors.
0: Yes.
2: But for people who are coming to just see the show, it opens at 1:30 today.
0: But anyone who
2: has camellias are very welcome to come and exhibit them between 7 a.m. this morning and 11 o'clock.
0: Wow, isn't that cool? And there's a bit of a competition or just exhibiting?
2: Oh, definitely a competition, yes. There are prizes to be won. In every class, there's a first and second awarded. And then overall, there are point scores. And for particular camellias, there are particular prizes as well that have been donated by members over the years.
0: Have you had or do you have a daughter at Ravenswood at the moment?
2: No. It was a past member had an association with the school.
0: Yeah.
2: And it's a wonderful auditorium for displaying.
0: It is. It's fantastic.
2: And, it's just they've been very kind to let us use their auditorium for the last, at least 10 years, I think, now.
0: Well, I think it's longer than that. I was going to ask you just how long. If anyone's listening knows how long the Ravenswood School for Girls Camellia Show has been running, it's a long time because I've been doing this show for 46 years and it was a long, long time ago when we started chatting. And, of course, the good people from Camellia Grove Nursery are going to be there as well.
2: That's right. They bring their beautiful plants down to sell and always at discounted prices. And we have Cut Above Tools selling these.
0: Oh, they're good people.
2: As well. And Cabana have a wonderful display and they're competing amongst themselves too for first or whatever.
0: Really?
2: It's a beautiful display of Sagetsu Cabana with camellias.
0: Fantastic. Well, the openings, the official openings at 2:30, but the doors open at 1:30. Thank you for reminding me, but I did have a sheet here from our fabulous Paulette who let me know, even though I'm in Queensland today, this weekend, I knew that show was on. Thank you for giving us a call, Mary.
2: That's all right. Could I say tomorrow it opens at 10? It's only today that it's later because of all the judging and exhibiting, the exhibiting and judging that occurs in the morning, but tomorrow it's open from 10 o'clock till 4 o'clock. And there, of course, there is refreshments on sale as well.
0: Okay, go to church in the morning and go to the show straight after. How cool is that?
2: That's right.
0: I hope it's a really successful show, and I'll back announce and give all the details. Thank you very much for your call, Mary.
2: Thank you, Rick Graham. Thanks.
0: Okay. Now, the Camellia Research Society is one of the oldest in the world because of Professor E.G. Waterhouse, Evan Gary Waterhouse, way back in the beginning of the 20th century at Araldine, brought camellias to Australia and brought the camellia concept of breeding and research into them, and that's how the Research Society got going way back, that could be in the 1920s. I was very lucky to interview Prof Waterhouse. No, I'll put it correctly. He interviewed me about 2 or 3 months before he passed away. But I got a beautiful photograph of he and I on his front veranda at Araldine there. There you go. Thank you, Carolyn. It's 55 years. There you go, 55 years at the Camellia Show. Thank you very much for that update. I was sure that when we started the program back in 1980 that the show already existed. So, yeah, my memory wasn't too bad. Now, update, listeners. It's at Ravenswood School for Girls. It's in I said girls again. Girls. Sorry, I don't know any, maybe I do. Some girls' school, it's in Henry Street, Gordon. Now today it's 1:30 till 4:30, and that's because, as you just heard from Mary, that it's more the competitive exhibitors there this morning. It'll open at 1:30, and then tomorrow, 10 a.m. till 4 p.m. It's only $5 to get in, and that includes a lucky door prize. So your ticket will give you a lucky door if you need a lucky door for somewhere. children, school children are free, of course. And as I mentioned, the Sugetsu Ikebana display is going to be there. Cut Above Tools is going to be, and some new owners of Cut Above Tools, and they're very dedicated people. And the Camellia Grove people are going to be there, of course, as you'd expect. The Camellia Show at Ravenswood School. That's what it is. It's the school. The school for ghouls. That's what it is. It's the school for ghouls.
3: Not for Casper or anything.
0: No.
3: A friendly ghost.
0: That's it. No. Thank you, Matt. Yeah. It's the school for girls at Henry Street at Gordon. That's Ravenswood. Here on the Garden Clinic, we better have a break because I've just got a cup of tea, which is fantastic, where it's now 26 minutes to 7 o'clock.
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0: And a very good morning to you. Graham Ross here with The Garden Clinic. Taking your calls, and if you'd like to give us a buzz, the board's clear now. We've gone through a bunch of calls early up. 131-873, wherever you are in the country, we'd love to hear from you this morning. 131-873. There's a bit of an update because we want to get in early. The Camden Park House and that beautiful garden with William MacArthur. William MacArthur's incredible landscape. I mentioned last week a couple of dates, and people got a bit confused because they sent through a couple of texts to the clubhouse and a phone call or two, and the house was actually completed in 1835, but the gardens were established in the 1820s. Now, that is correct. People thought, hold on, the garden was built. Yes, the garden was built before the house. And that's because William MacArthur was collecting an enormous number of plants. He was breeding camellias like a mad thing and created the most incredible array of camellias, which are planted in the garden and are being replanted and repropagated. And that's all going to happen later in September. Now, the weekend at Camden Park House is 19-20 of September. If you want to get to the to go through the house, because the MacArthur Onslow people, they're just the loveliest people you could imagine. And they open their house for that weekend. But the tickets for the house go very, very quickly. So we're giving you some updates early on. Now, if you want to go and see the garden, there's, as I mentioned, there's historic house tours. Then there are garden tours, Devonshire teas, plant stalls, gift stalls, barbecue, children's activities, art exhibition, heritage walks, and the MacArthur family history talks, which is fantastic. I sat through one of these Sandra and I did last, must have been last year, 25, and the history is just fantastic when you can hear it from one of the family today. Now, there must be up to seven generations, I think, of the MacArthur family on that site. Seven generations. Isn't that incredible? And the youngsters, I'm sure, will come back and they'll take over from mum and dad who are there now. But they've got years to go yet before the kids need to come back and have a look at this beautiful house and take over, because it's one of the finest gardens and one of the best pioneer colonial homes that we have in Australia. This is Camden Park House and the garden annual spring open weekend. But as I said, it's not till September, but if you want to see the house and go through the house tours, you need to get your tickets early. So I'm letting you know, you need to go online to camdenparkhouse.com.au. Camden Park House, one word, camdenparkhouse.com.au. And it's not, as I said, till September, but the house tickets get sold very, very quickly, and you need to get into to have a look at those and organise those now if you want to get through. 131873 is my number here. Mayfield Garden is open at Oberon. If you want to go for a bit of a drive, don't forget you've got to go round the loop from the Bell's Line of Road and go via Lithgow and then head on out to, even if you go up the highway, you've still got to, honestly, I don't know if I can get that road fixed soon enough, but that's Mayfield Garden out at Oberon. It is open, and the best way, of course, is to go out there and glamp and stay in one of their glamping tents. Now, if you want to visit the Maple Springs Nursery, the nursery is definitely open, but a couple of people said they wanted to go and see the garden, and they rang the nursery and were able to have an appointment visit to the to Goryeo Garden. Now, you can do that, but in general, the Goryeo Garden is closed, but the next door Maple Springs Nursery is open. This is at Little Hartley and in 85 Barners Lane in Little Hartley. But if you want more details, Maple Springs Nursery and Gardens, long one, online, maplespringsnurseryandgardens.com.au. The Great Western Highway remains closed at Victoria Pass, but if you use the Bell's Line of Road and just go around via Lithgow and come back again. And the Japanese maples are absolutely incredible at the moment. They are looking beautiful. So if you get out there, you'll be able to go to the nursery. That's no drama. The Queensland Garden Show, people are asking, okay, what's happening? Okay, so it started yesterday, goes through today and tomorrow, through till Sunday the 12th of July. It's a real must-visit event in 26. Now, if you're a seasoned green thumber, then you've definitely got to come and see the show if you're in Queensland. But if you're a new budding gardener, or if COVID got you into gardening, and you think, oh, geez, I'd really like to learn more, well, honestly, Matt, how many? There must be.
3: It's a roster of many stages, many talks, and across all topics as well. So you'll find everything from keeping chickens in the backyard all the way through to, you know, obviously gardening topics and, indoor plants. Up in this part of the world, lots of nurseries with, you know, wonderful, interesting indoor plant stock and.
0: Incredible plant stock. We walked through this morning. It was just beautiful to see. Look, the thing is with this show, the thing I always like about this show it's like, I don't mean this to be critical. I mean it to be a credit. It's like an old-fashioned show.
3: Yeah.
0: You know, great. Isn't that great? It's an old-fashioned show where you talk to the growers, you talk to the experts, and they're all there. You can buy the plants from them, or you can get the information from them, which is really, you know, that's the thing I miss about some of the shows that we used to have around the country. And they've brought this one back with an absolute vengeance. Oh, there are lawnmower people I can see over there. Lawnmowers and ride-ons, the whole shebang. Everything's here. So if you want to come and have a look you can't miss it. It's in the Nambour Showground. Okay. It's Queensland's premier gardening showcase. It opens today at 8 a.m. and tomorrow, 8 a.m. till 4 p.m. in the Nambour Showgrounds, here in Nambour in Queensland. But it's a really super show. You should really come and see it if you're in this area. Let's go to Canberra now, where I guess it's pretty chilly. Karen, a very good morning to you.
14: Oh, good morning, Graham. I have a question about some very old roses in my garden.
0: Yeah.
14: And they need to be pruned, but for about a metre up from the ground up, the wood is very, very old and gnarly and grey. I don't know if you can cut back into that or not.
0: Yeah, do you know, during the week, we've got a couple of... I'm a bit of a hybrid tea... because that's how I got into roses as a kid, where hybrid teas were coming out, Mr. Lincoln and Peace Rose and all of those. But of course today a lot of people are growing David Austin roses, and Treloar's have got a fantastic collection of roses from France as well. All the best breeders from France and Germany you'll get at Treloar's. So we've now got some fantastic rose breeders around the world and here in Australia. Australian bred roses are coming back with a vengeance as well, which is really good. But what we were doing during the week, because Sandra likes to grow old-fashioned roses. I'm talking about roses that were developed in the 1800s. And they're big, you know, they're 3 metres tall. And we were looking at some of the wood a weekend or two ago, and I did the same thing as you've assessed. I thought, this is just lifeless, you know. So I've actually cut one of the old, really old stems, which I might add would be at least 10, maybe 12 years old. I've cut it off down at ground, and I think what will happen now that I've cut it back hard, it's not grafted, by the way. It's on its own roots. So you've got to be careful that you don't prune it below where the graft union is, because you'll only get suckers coming up from the understock. So when you cut those old branches off, because they do become unproductive, but don't cut below the graft union, where the buds. But what you'll find, if you do a hard prune like that, Karen, you will get new shoots suddenly, a new buds appearing above the bud, where the bud graft was. They'll suddenly, that hard pruning ignites a whole lot of new life lower down. Now, in Canberra, I'd be holding off the pruning for a little while until maybe well into August, then feed it up and after pruning, and then that should give you a new bit of life to renovate that rose. When I was in local government a long, long time ago, we had about 4,000 roses all up in all the various parks. And those roses, honestly, they were 50, 60 years old when I started working there. And we used to get in and prune them really hard. Again, as long as you're above the bud union, you can renovate prune. And I remember talking to Ben Swain about renovating that sort of hard pruning of roses. And he said, yeah, every 10 years you've got to do that. You know, light pruning gets lots of flowers, but eventually the plant itself just runs out of energy. So, a hard prune is worth doing. But just watch out, because you've got cooler weather much longer than the rest of us in Canberra.
14: Thanks, Graham. I'll give it a go. I wanted to say too, I rang a while ago about my camellia hedge out the front that the government made us cut right back.
0: Yes, I remember. Yes. How did that go?
14: Oh, beautifully. I fed it with kahuna and sea mungus, and it is really coming back now.
0: Beautiful.
14: Really pleased.
0: Excellent. Well done. Well, you got once you got the kahuna and the sea mungus liquid into it and really push it along, they're good organic-based fertilisers, and they're perfect for camellias. Well done, Karen. That's good. And I want to hear the same news about your old roses later in the year.
14: I'll let you know. Thank you for your advice, Graham.
0: My pleasure. All the best to you. And good morning to our listeners in the ACT. A few of you ring through, but I know you're listening because we can tell. We've got the little people who tell us who's listening. And we know in the ACT right around the country. Thank you very much for your company this morning. We'll go for a break here on the Garden Clinic. It's coming up to 12 minutes to 7 o'clock.
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0: Good morning to you. Thanks for your company this morning. Graham Ross here with the Garden Clinic, taking your calls on 131873. Now, Wilma was our first call up this morning, and she had cats coming in, giving her a bit of grief. Andrew is on the line, and he might have another solution for you, Wilma, if you're still listening. Good morning, Andrew.
23: Good morning, Graham. How are you?
0: Yeah, whoop, mate. How's things on the road?
23: Oh, it's pretty quiet this morning here in the good old Sydney town. Yeah, nice and early.
0: Good, yeah. How can you? You've got some extra advice for Wilma.
23: I do. We many years ago we had issues with cats and neighbours' cats sitting on our cars and all that kind of stuff. We found ground white pepper to be a very good deterrent. We gave the cars a good dusting of you know some ground white pepper, and lo and behold, no more cats. I can only imagine the pepper gets up their nose and they don't like the rest of us, and they find somewhere else to do their business.
0: Yep. Beautiful, mate. I thank you for that. That's a good tip. In fact, I do remember, and I'd forgotten the white pepper treatment because it's really fine. So you can buy ground pepper or you can grind it up yourself, but it's nice and fine. Yeah, it works a treat. We've had people ring in previously to say that it works. Thank you for the tip, because that'll be another addition to Wilma's treatment to get rid of the cats out of a garden. Thank you, mate.
23: Absolutely, no worries. And I'll give the orange peel a try too if I ever get any other issue in the garden.
0: Yep. Yeah, that's the only one I found. I didn't ever try, but I've had listeners tell me they've had the white pepper has been successful as well. Safe driving on the road, pal.
23: No worries. Enjoy the weekend. Enjoy the show.
0: Yeah, mate, we will do. Okay, pal. Now, Peter's also driving. He sent us a text in. I have to tell you, as I'm driving out to Lithgow this morning through the Blue Mountains, it is absolutely beautiful, truly magnificent morning. Not a cloud in the sky, a beautiful sunrise. Anyone getting the opportunity to head out to the Japanese nursery out there, or the gardens at Goryeo, at Little Hartley, or go to the gardens in Oberon today. We'll be doing yourself a great favour. Peter, thank you very much. Safe driving on the roads, pal, here on the Garden Clinic. We better have a break here. It's now 7:07.
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0: Coming up in the next hour, we are talking to Dr. Yui Stroer about Phytophthora, that wretched disease that's killing trees. Is there a control? Well, we'll find out from Dr. Yui Stroer. Now, talking about getting rid of cats, Elizabeth says she uses curry powder. Yeah, that's another one I remember that we've had recommendations before. Curry powder, orange peel, and of course, a white pepper, ground white pepper. 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
3: It's 7 o'clock. Good morning. I'm Toby Goff. Biosecurity experts say reporting signs of sick or dead birds will be critical in the fight against H5 bird flu after a case was confirmed in a native bird for the first time. Jefferson Shaw explains.
4: Environmentalists say a greater crested tern testing positive for H5N1 influenza in South Australia marks a significant escalation in Australia's outbreak. It's a disease that's killed millions of wild birds, devastated colonies of penguins, seals and sea lions around the world. Invasive Species Council's Chief Executive Jack Goff is urging Australians to remain vigilant, particularly along the coast.
5: This is one where the public are the front line of the biosecurity response.
4: He's urging the federal government to establish a $200 million wildlife resilience fund to boost populations of susceptible species. Jefferson Shaw reporting.
3: A network server costing just $22,000 is being blamed for the Telstra outage that cut off hundreds of callers from 000. Internal sources have told Nine newspapers the hardware was out of date, reaching its end-of-life service in 2016. It suffered a software glitch that rolled the network's time settings back 20 years. Economists are questioning One Nation's core cost of living policies. Independent claims suggest the package could cost the federal budget more than $90 billion over 4 years. The party has promised an array of major tax breaks, including halving the fuel excise for 3 years and eliminating the GST on insurance. Analysts say a slowing, loosening labour market will hopefully lead to rate cuts next year. Combank figures show wage growth has remained steady over the past month, but is expected to pick up later this year. CBA economist Harry Ottley says if the jobs market softens, it may give the Reserve Bank room to consider rate cuts.
6: Because the labour market has been fairly tight for a long period of time now, and if we do continue to see this slow cooling of the labour market, it probably will help bring inflation down from elevated levels, and hopefully that means some rate cuts into next year.
3: An IT operations manager at Queensland's building industry watchdog has been accused of stealing hundreds of thousands of dollars in taxpayer funds. Police allege 53-year-old Troy Herbert Hampel used a corporate credit card over a 2-year period to fund luxury cars, home renovations and holidays. He's been stood down from Queensland's Building and Construction Commission and faces 44 charges, including fraud and stealing. Also making news, officers in the UK have arrested a 26-year-old man over the alleged murder of former British parliamentarian Anne Widcombe. Turning to finance, the Dow Jones has closed up 149 points, the Nasdaq up 74. One Australian dollar is buying 69.5 US cents.
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3: Spain is through to the FIFA World Cup semi-finals after beating beating Belgium 2-1 in their quarterfinals clash, they move on to take France. Alexander Zverev will take on world number one Jannik Sinner at the Wimbledon men's singles final after beating hometown hero Arthur Ferry in straight sets. Craig Gabriel's there.
7: The Ferry has capsized. On the centre court, British player Arthur Ferry has been defeated by Alexander Zverev, putting the German into the final for the first time at Wimbledon, having never been past the fourth round before this year. The 7-6, 6-2, 6-4 result has given Zverev the chance to win back-to-back majors, having won his first major, the French Open, a month ago. The tiebreak was the cruncher for Ferry, as Zverev won it 7-0, and that pretty much silenced the crowd. Craig Gabriel, Wimbledon.
3: It's 7:04. That's the latest news and sport.
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9: We've got a conked out car facing west on the Gore Hill Freeway just before the Lane Cove Tunnel split, and further up the street, keep an eye out for debris on the road on Epping Road just before Centennial Ave. Take some weight off your right foot as you come out of the Corkscrew onto the Harbour Bridge. It's a slow run around Park Street at Harris Park due to roadworks. Other than that, all arterial roads are looking well medicated this morning if you're thinking about a trip out of town and basking in what's meant to be a beautiful day ahead. I'm Ash Turner, live on your traffic leader, Sydney's 2GB.
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3: Cloud clearing with light winds and alert for reduced visibility due to morning fog. Heading for a top of 19 degrees in the city, 17 in the west. Looking ahead, mostly sunny tomorrow with a high of 17. Sunny on Monday and Tuesday, a top of 20. Right now in town, it's 8 degrees, 5 in Bankstown, 6 degrees in Gosford, Penrith and Terry Hills, 4 in Campbelltown, 7 at Lucas Heights. I'm Toby Goff. 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
2: And now, the Garden Clinic continues right across Australia.
13: It certainly does. Thank you very much for your company this morning. We're broadcasting to you live from the Nambour Show. It's the Queensland Garden Show at Nambour in the Nambour Showgrounds. And there are lots of talks, lots of tents, lots of plants, lots of advice, and some really expert information too from the Horticultural Media Association have got their plant clinic. So if you're in the area, anywhere up in this part of Queensland, definitely come for the drive either today or tomorrow. And there are so many talks that we just couldn't. There are stages. There are 6 stages that are giving talks and presentations throughout the weekend. So it is really a top quality show. We're going to kick the program off with a chat, because I have actually heard through the grapevine that in fact the Blind Factory are having a sale, and it's their start of the financial year sale. We are having a chat to Brett Thomas from the Blind Factory. But before you go, good morning to you, Brett.
14: Good morning, Graham. Sorry about my voice. I think my voice has finally broken at nearly 60.
13: Yeah, look, mate, yeah, when one drops, the other one drops, and you're right, mate, I'm told. So you'll be when you're a young fella. Now, I've got a mate of mine, Matt, who's with me, who does a very good, very good imitation. Are you ready?
15: I'm prepping. Here we go.
13: You're prepping? He's prepping? Okay, go for it.
15: The Blame Factory.
13: There you go.
15: There we go.
13: There you go.
14: Oh, I think we found our new person. That's
15: ready,
14: brilliant.
15: Ready for bookings. Yep.
13: Now, your start of the financial year sale, that's a little bit different, Brett, for Blind Factory. Yeah, you know, people are wanting to get hold of blinds and all that gear. So a start of the financial year sale, that's an unusual one.
14: Well, you know, everything about us is unusual, Graham. You know that. We've been doing this a long time, and and certainly whether it be our advertising, our service, we try to be a sort of stand out from the crowd. And look, we actually had a really good year at business last year, which pleases us, and it's with the show rooms and our staff and everything else. But of course, it's like, you know, one day you're a rooster, the next you're a feather duster. You've got to start again.
13: So yep.
14: It's the start of the financial year, and we want to, you know, give everybody the opportunity to make sure we have another good year. And it's a good time for us to, you know, because with, you know, Christmas will be here before we know it, as you know. It gives us a chance to clear out some of the old stock and everything else, and people save some money, and it gets some runs on the board, because the last thing we want to do is start, you know, behind the ball. And it's a great opportunity, because we're finding now, of course, with clearance rates and auctions are dropping a lot, people are deciding we're going to stay in the home.
13: Yes.
14: And they can, you know, they get a lot of bang for buck in terms of, you know, putting window furnishings through it makes a huge difference to the room. So that's what we're finding more and more of, and that's, you know, it's a great thing, because that's our specialty.
13: Yep, they're renovating their homes, they're staying in their homes, not travelling maybe as much as they used to go and see grandma up in another part of the country. So they're staying in existing homes rather than maybe buying, and it looks like, you know, home sales are down a little. People are staying home renovating. That's exactly, if you're looking for great blinds, shutters, security doors, all that crimsafe security and external blind systems, you've got them all, mate.
14: We have, and the motorisation as well. If people are getting, especially big window coverings or whatever, you can motorise them so much easier and so much less than they used to be. And it's amazing how you'll just use them more when they're easy to use. If they're external, you've got to go out and pull them down, because you can even use external awnings in winter to keep the cold off the glass. The products inside out they make a huge difference, and certainly make living a lot more bearable. But, you know, you're up in Queensland, so it's a bit warmer up there, but you know, we've got a factory down in Melbourne as well, and certainly they're doing a lot to keep the cold out down in Melbourne.
13: Yep, keep the cold out, keep the heat in, privacy, the convenience of motorisation. This is for the blinds folks that you've got around your house and you think, oh, gee, yeah, that'll be just perfect. Just push a button and away it goes. We're talking to Brett from the Blind Factory, the most trusted name in the industry. They won't be beaten on price, by the way. Don't take my word for it, all theirs for that matter. Read the reviews. Compare them to the rest. Their reviews are 5-star right the way through. Now, I might tell you, the Brookvale and the Des Moines showrooms are open today from 10 a.m. through till 2 p.m. So you've got the opportunity to get in and see the team, see the products. Brookvale, Des Moines showrooms are open today from 10 till 2 p.m. Why would you go anywhere else? Have a great weekend, mate, and I hope the rest of the financial year for you is a good one.
14: It'll be great. Appreciate your time. Thanks.
13: My pleasure, buddy. That's Brett from the Blind Factory. We've got a lot of their gear around our place. We've bought it, and I've been really happy with it. And the little things that they do, but certainly getting your curtains motorised is brilliant. Why would you go anywhere else than the Blind Factory? Here on the Garden Clinic, we're going for a break, where it's now 13 minutes past 7 o'clock.
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13: Broadcasting around the country, thank you for your company this morning. If you've got a gardening problem, you'll go straight to the board because we've cleared the board. 131873. If you'd like to give me, a buzz. The Illawarra Grevillea Park Botanic Garden I mentioned last weekend was open. They've had so much, attention and interest. They've decided to open for another weekend today and tomorrow. Lots of colour. They've got an expansive, native plant display. Beautiful grevilleas. And these are grevilleas that'll grow certainly in the New South Wales area, and not so many from Victoria, but more varieties. Some of them have been bred at the Grevillea Park, and others have been bred in Queensland, and they really suit the Sydney climate. Enjoy the rainforest walk. It's a beautiful century walk. There's a vine forest walk, and there's plenty of space to have a picnic on the lawn in the sun. It's going to be a beautiful, beautiful day down that part of Sydney. Now, the Illawarra Grevillea Park is in Grevillea Park Road in Bulleye, and it's only a short walk from the station if you're wanting to head down that way. Really worth having a look at. Hundreds of books on sale as well in the historic chapel. Dogs on a leash are welcome, which is nice. That's okay. If you want to take your dog for a stroll, the Grevillea Park down there at the Illawarra. It's $7 to get in, but it's worth every penny of it if you'd like to get down that part of the world this weekend and get hold of some of the new grevilleas that are available. Now, we are about to have a chat to Pat Panetta from Pestrol, and I'm just looking for the script, but I think we can very likely... Have you got it, Matt? No, we haven't got... but, look, we don't really need it because when we talk to Pat, we know exactly where he's going. Good morning to you, Matt.
20: Hi there, Graeme. Absolutely. I'm glad you say that because I know for many years you've been a big supporter of Pestrol, and this is the Pestrol Rodent Free Max, and those rats and mice, they scurry around in your roof and into the walls, and you hear them at night. 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
13: Yeah. 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
20: 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So if your listeners have a problem right now, they need to get this device. It'll prevent a problem in the future, and this is a good way to stay on top of it. And as you know, their teeth, the rat's teeth, grow, and they just gnaw on things and cause damage. So this will do the trick for you. You plug it in. It works 24/7, no refills, no mess, no handling rodents. You get

0: years, and we're here for you at Pestrol to look after any problem when it comes to rats and mice.
1: When you go onto their online, by the way, listeners, to pestrol.com, you'll see that there's a whole range of products there for home gardeners that we talk about as well on the program. So if you're living remotely and you can't get to a local hardware or garden centre, if you're out in the bush, anywhere in Australia, have a look at the Pestrol website, because they've got a heap of products there, not only devices to get rid of rats and mice and cockroaches, roaches and the like, but a whole lot of other products as well, and that's one of the great things about Pestrol. That number again is 1-800-333-333. Pat, thanks very much for your time this morning, mate, and thank you for reminding us about how safe to get rid of the Pestrol, the Max unit.
0: No worries at all. Good on you, Graham. Thank you again, mate. No problem.
1: Cheers, buddy. Okay, that's Pestrol. And that's, by the way, it's P-E-S-T-R-O-L. Good, successful companies always have competition, and they always have people to try to mimic, but it's P-R-O-S-T-R-O-L, Pestrol. Thanks for your time, Pat, this morning, helping my listeners out, getting rid of rats and mice out of their... maybe it's mats and
2: that's
1: rice. Maybe it's mats and rice. rats and mice, get out of your... you know what it is? I've been listening to too many goon programs during the weekend. One of my faithful listeners sent me a copy of all the goon shows, and I've been listening to them during the week as I'm driving around. Let's get back to calls to Earlwood. It's a very good morning to you, Lynn.
3: Hi, Graham. How are you?
1: I'm well, thank you. Yourself? Okay.
3: Yeah, no, I'm fine. Just a bit cold. I'm driving to the market.
1: good.
3: Ah. But anyway, I just wanted to ask you, I want to repot an indoor plant this weekend, but it's in a pot that's about 12 inches in diameter.
1: Yep.
3: Sorry, I don't know.
1: No, cool. Yeah, no, we're all struggling with that.
3: And I don't know the ratio, because I've got some chock-a-block, and I want to put some chock-a-block in there, but I don't know the ratio of chock-a-block to the soil.
1: I would not use a lot of chock-a-block indoors. It's much better outside. It's a great product. If you've got it, you're lucky, because it's hard to get it at the moment.
3: It
1: will be coming. There's 180 bales that are going out. There's plenty going out in the beginning of August into garden centres and to Bunnings. So that's all happening on the 1st of August. So there's going to be plenty out in the marketplace. But it's much better in the garden. I think if you're repotting your indoor plants, just stick with a really good quality potting mix with the good red ticks on the bag. A reminder for everybody, when you're repotting that, Lynn, do it outside if you can, not indoors, because
3: yes,
1: we had another caller a week or two ago about that she'd picked up Legionnaire disease and lots of pneumonia problems, and it was targeted, and that's why those warnings are on the bags. They take up a lot of space on the bags, but the warnings are there because the owners want everybody to be safe. Gloves, get an old mask. We're all accustomed to wearing masks now after COVID, so get one of those old COVID masks out and bung it on, and make sure you do it out in the open with some gloves. But yeah, I'd be using top quality potting mix, and that's all. And the other thing, of course, the potting mix will have some slow release fertilizer in it as well, Lynn.
3: Okie doke. All right then. Well, thank you so much.
1: And you may not need to increase the pot size, but when you get the plant out of the pot and you see what the root system is doing, then you can decide whether you need to go one pot size larger or whether go back with a bit of root pruning back into the same pot.
3: Okay, thank you so much.
1: All the best to you, Lynn. Have a good one. Look after Earlwood for me. Downtown suburb of mine. I used to have so many family friends. I guess they were friends of my parents, really, who had shops in Earlwood. I remember the shopping centre really well. Let's go down to Wagga Wagga. Why not? Gary, good morning to you.
4: Good morning, Graham. How are you today?
1: I'm well, mate. How's things in Wagga Wagga?
4: Oh, we still need rain, but that life goes on. But we've only had a couple of light frosts so far, so there's still a bit of rain on the ground.
1: But, yeah, well, it's a hard

0: target in Wagga, isn't it, when you're trying to get gardening in, let alone if you're a farming, mate. But how can I help you in your garden?
1: Oh, I know. The farmers are doing it tough. The gardeners do it easy all the time. Now, something I remember from my childhood is my next-door neighbour, he was like the... he wasn't Italian, but he had like the Italian backyard garden that started right at the door. And one of his big... And he used to have worms in his butt in his garden as big as bloody black snakes. And he used to give that many veggies away. And, you know, he was very, you know, natural about how he did everything and all that. And one of the things he used to do, and I was just wondering, I've been going to try it, actually. He used to get molasses and put it in the watering can, water it down, of course. And he used to add it to his garden beds before he planted it. And then he'd go around with a bit lighter. And he'd, once the seedlings are in, and he'd also water again with molasses. I was wondering about your ideas of molasses.
0: Okay. Now, a mate of mine who, in fact, we're only talking about him earlier here this morning before the program started with a few of us here, Cole Campbell, who was a gardening legend, media legend up here in Queensland. Yep. And a lovely guy, an absolute first-class person. And he was a big one for using molasses. But I must tell you, in 2026, molasses is now on the no-go list, and the reason being is that in the last 20 years, 15 years, I suppose, once we got into the 21st century, there was a big change in research that went into gardening. Now, prior to that, there was a lot of really good value homespun stuff that was passed down from grandparents and parents, which is still good to this day, but some of it has not survived the test of time, and molasses is one of them. And the reason being that it kills off quite a number of beneficial microorganisms in the soil. Now, it promotes some, but it kills off others, and in many cases they're the ones you want to keep. Now, we were talking to Dr. Uwe Strauer about this a couple of months back, and he was saying, yeah, that's dead right. Molasses can be beneficial, but it can also be harmful to some of the critters that you really want in your garden. So, be wary of it, Gary, because it can have damaging effects on your soil.
1: Yeah, well, you know, the worms are a little bit vacant at the moment. You know, it's not just been...
0: Yep.
1: You know, I have big mulch. I mulch with hay, and I put on, you know, probably twice, three times a year, I put on 3 inches of hay.
0: Yep. You know, it's all organic matter that the worms love. That's what they want. You know, they want to chew through all that sort of stuff. And if you're using organic fertilizers as a backup during the year, then you're going to end up with a soil that's full of life. And that's the big news, I guess, of the 21st century is that we prefer a soil that's full of life, and hasn't been killed off with some of the, you know, 1920s, 1950s, even 1960s chemicals that a lot of us used to use that we don't use any longer.
1: I know the Roundup bloody thing is just a terrible thing. What's done to our food chain and our gardening, and, you know, it's just...
0: Yep,
1: you know,
0: yep. There's actually a heap of them that I remember when this show started 46 years ago. They were quite common, and I'd come from a teaching background for 10 years at the School of Horticulture, and I thought, hold on, gardeners are not catching up with the science that was being taught to young people and apprentices during the 70s, and even in the 80s, gardeners were still stuck back in the 30s and 40s. That's changed dramatically, and I'm really pleased to say that we've been able to lead that charge here on this program, and 46 years later, we've been able to convince a lot of people to get off that dreaded chemical treadmill that we're on decades ago. But yeah, when it comes to molasses, it's a good news, bad news story, I'm afraid.
1: Righto, thanks for your input. I appreciate that. Have a good day.
0: My pleasure, buddy. Yeah, thanks very much for your call. Look after Wagga Wagga for us, mate. It's a great part of Australia. Here on the Garden Clinic, it's now coming up to 29 minutes past 7 o'clock.
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3: Yeah, good morning, Graham. We've got a contact car facing west on the Gore Hill Freeway just before the Lane Cove Tunnel split. And as you go further up the road, there is debris on Epping Road just before Centennial Avenue. Watch your speed as you come out of the Corkscrew onto the Harbour Bridge. And as Graham mentioned earlier, if you are heading out to Mayfield Gardens at Oberon, keep an eye out for on the Great Western Highway. It is closed in both directions. Bell Zina Road will add about 30 minutes to your trip. Ash Turner, live on your traffic leader, Sydney's 2GB.
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0: As you know, we've been taking tours of Japan for 46 years, longer and more of them than any other company out of Australia. Autumn in Japan, which is around about October, November, their time, it's richly coloured gardens are going to be your vista. And, of course, the landscapes, the hills, unlike our hills in Australia, which are covered with gum trees, theirs are covered with beautiful dark emerald green conifers and then these great slices of autumn foliage. It's just a beautiful landscape. But on top of that, we'll be taking you to master gardeners to see and learn from them, visit private gardens and appreciate the exquisite design of so many of them. Plus, we will see some ancient traditions on this journey, some incredible meals, absolutely stunning meals, and a very, two particular nights will go absolutely Japanese on you, and you'll have that experience as well. The tour dates are 8th to 22nd of November. All details you can get from Ross Tours, or you can call us on Monday. We'll give you the details. That tour is already half full, by the way, and I suspect now that we're starting to get to the second half of the year, it's going to fill up very quickly. Japan in autumn, 1-300 233-200 are the details. And it was the first tour that we had overseas back in 1980, and we've been going back every year in spring and in summer and in autumn ever since. Let's head out to Mount Druitt, back to calls. Aviv, how are you this morning?
10: Very good, my friend, and yourself?
0: Yeah, good, pal. How can I help you?
10: I've got a lemon tree, and it's covered in black sooty mould. It appears to be black sooty mould.
0: Yeah, it will be.
10: It goes down the leaves, it falls on the fruit, falls on the flowers.
0: Yeah, look, it's not hard to get rid of, but it is, you need to be really focused. It's coming from most likely scale. So up in the tree canopy, there'll be small scale. Now there are four different scales that are common. There's white louse scale, there's pink scale, there's a whole range of, and white wax scale, that attack citrus. And they all they have an exudate which is really sticky. Sometimes you can tell if there are ants about. But they go chasing that exudate, which is honeydew. But the honeydew, it's the honeydew that generates the sooty mould. So the sooty mould doesn't come by itself. It's a secondary disease attack from an insect. So the insect and the disease are sort of working together. But how big is the tree, Viv?
10: Well, it's been pruned several times. And we've kept it down. It's about 8 foot high by about 10 or 12 foot wide.
0: Okay.
10: It's been in the yard for years and years. It's a beautiful tree.
0: Yeah, when they give fruit, it doesn't matter how old a citrus is, if it keeps giving you fruit, that's the most important thing. Okay, what I want you to do, if you've got clear blue sky, like we've got up here in Queensland today, then... get yourself a bucket of warm, soapy water. Now you can put a bit of detergent from underneath the sink, not too much, just a little. Throw it over the top of the tree. You might to get on all the foliage and all the branches, you might need a couple of buckets, but just warm water, not hot, and a bit of detergent in there. Stir it all up, throw it all over the plant. Leave it there for 3 or 4 or 5 hours in the sunshine. Then in the afternoon, give it a really hard a jet of water from your hose, a really strong jet of water. The soapy water does penetrate into the sooty mould. The strong jet of water will loosen about 50% of that sooty mould. It doesn't get rid of it, but it loosens it up. Then, either late this afternoon or first thing tomorrow, I want you to spray it with either Eco Neem or Eco Oil. Now, either of those oils, they're both organic, they're both safe for bees, they're safe for you, but they're very effective. Once you loosen up that black sooty mould with the hose and the soapy water, the oil then penetrates really into that black sooty mould. It kills it very, very quickly, but the mould will sit there dead. And if you want to leave it there after you've sprayed it with the either the Eco Oil or the Eco Neem, leave it there for, say, 2 or 3 weeks and then give it another shot of with the hose, you'll then get rid of it. It'll be dead by then. It'll be dead within a couple of hours of the oil spray. It's a very efficient way to get rid of it. But it'll sit on the leaf, and then after it's all cracked and peeled off, then give it a good shot of water, and that'll get rid of it again.
10: You're wonderful. I can follow all those directions. I'm very good at directions.
0: Good on you, Viv. Well done, mate.
10: Thank you very much for your trouble. Much appreciated.
0: My pleasure, pal. Thank you. You too. Bye. Thank you. Thank you for ringing. Now, Gary has run through. Thanks for the show. Informative. I'm not a great on plant and knowledge and chasing up identification of grasses and weeds and insects and pests. And I was wondering if you knew of any app that activates with your camera to help identify any plants, weeds or grass, either free or subscription apps. Now, there are a lot on the market. I often go to Yates. Have got a their website has got fantastic photographs of both weeds and insects. So it's just a website. Now, the apps that you can get, there are some really good ones. The early ones were really bad, but increasingly the apps... And the other thing to be careful, unless you're travelling, I wouldn't go for an app that's been developed in the United States or in the UK, because they just won't have the pests and the plants that we grow here in Australia. And we grow a lot of plants from overseas. I'm not denying that, but you better to go for an Australian app if you possibly can. Now, I haven't got them on my phone because I'm very lucky to have a good memory, but I know a lot of people have. If you've got a good app, give us a call or give us a text, 131-873. If you've got a really good app that is good for identifying, they tend to be separated. You tend to have insects and pests separately from ornamentals, and ornamentals tend to be the bigger question to get identified. But if you've got a good one, let us know, and we'll pass it on to Gary on 131-873. Here on the Garden Clinic, we better have a break because Dr. Yui's coming up.
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0: And a very good morning to you. I mentioned earlier this morning that we were hoping to chat to Dr. Yui Strohl from Neutrog's laboratory about the possible chances of controlling Phytophthora, or at least having some impact on it. Well, we've tracked down Dr. Yui. He's got his stethoscope and his lab coat on. Good morning to you, mate.
22: Good morning, Graham. Are you enjoying the nice warmth of Queensland?
0: I certainly, the sunrise, mate, it was worth getting up for the sunrise for alone. Now the sun is up and it's absolutely beautiful here at the show. And anyone that's in the Nambour area, anywhere in Queensland, jump in your car, come for a drive because the show is enormous, a very big show. Second biggest show in the country after MIFCUS, and Queensland's doing it well. But yes, we have some nice warmth there here. Yuri, would you like a bit?
22: I'd love a few degrees, but, well, it is what it is.
0: It is what it is. Okay, now you've got some good news for us.
22: Yeah, I mean, Phytophthora has obviously become a major issue across all of Australia, especially in the last 3 to 4 years. You know, it goes anywhere from the eastern seaboard right across to the west. And I really get more questions about the control or suppression of this pathogen than almost any other disease. Now, you know, many people think it's a fungus. It's actually a water mold. And exactly as the name suggests, it loves wet soil. Having said that, it can still survive many years even in dry conditions because it produces these spores that are quite resilient. And probably the main reason it's become such a major problem is because of these extended periods of wet weather that we've had. So unfortunately, you know, the issue is that by the time you notice the effect of this pathogen, it's often too late and it can take many years for a tree to recover. And this is because the pathogen initially destroys the root system so you don't see it, and then it moves into the rest of the plant. And once that happens, recovery really becomes difficult or almost impossible.
0: Yeah, look, it's a shocking disease, and we're seeing, as you drive around, folks, you'll see in the midst of a group of trees, and there might be gum trees, there might be ornamentals in someone's yard, and suddenly the whole tree is just stone dead, one of them, and then eventually one either side goes, you know, 12 months later. It doesn't really seem to discriminate with ornamentals or native plants, does it?
22: Exactly. Unfortunately, it doesn't. So, you know, around 4 years ago, we did some work with Populate on camellias. They seem to be particularly prone. So we went to a large camellia garden in the Adelaide Hills, and we did have some success on plants that were not too badly affected. But those where there was basically just a few stems left, unfortunately, we couldn't recover those. And we also carried out some work in almonds. And this was a really simple experiment. Basically, what we did is we planted 500 new trees. We soaked them with Populate. And what we found was, although Populate was already present in the soil, we were able to show a 50% reduction in the loss among those newly planted trees. So now this is a result that actually held true across several sites there and different varieties of almonds.
0: So you had Phytophthora was already in the soil. Goodness.
22: That's right.
0: So it was helping, the Populate was helping where Phytophthora was already present. But could it potentially act as a shield in unaffected soils? That's the big question.
22: Yes, this is where I got really excited. We recently ran some experiments with one of our research partners in WA, and it was looking at Phytophthora and avocado. So in this case, some trees were treated with Populate and others were left as controls, and there was no pre-existing pathogen present in that soil. After a few months, we challenged those trees with the pathogens, and the results were quite remarkable. The Populate-treated trees showed a much milder disease and retained a much larger root ball compared to the control. So Populate doesn't necessarily stop the disease completely, but in this trial it reduced the impact, again by around 50%. But most important is by retaining those roots, those trees had a much, much better chance of eventually recovering and actually becoming productive in the future. So it suggests that Populate can induce a long-term lasting effect that gives some level of protection against Phytophthora.
0: That is fantastic good news, and I'm going to I've been using, as you know, you came up with a special formulation for trees that were dying in our place. We lost a 110-year-old Chinese elm, and now we've lost a whole range of conifers in my neighbour's garden, and it's all due to water mould and excessive moisture in the soil. Another very interesting chat about a disease which is devastating so many plants, so many trees across Australia, and it's an Australia-wide problem, an endemic water mould in the soil, Phytophthora. Sounds like Populate could be the answer to reducing plant loss. Populate, folks, you can get at, it's available at Bunnings, other hardware outlets, and of course garden centres and nurseries as well. Thank you for that really good news, Yui. That's going to help a lot of people to at least stave off the disease becoming a greater impact long term.
22: Well, it is. I mean, the real problem is, you know, when you lose a mature tree or a mature shrub in the garden, it just leaves such a massive hole.
0: So, yeah, not wrong. Yeah, my Chinese elms, I've got stags and elks and orchids are growing on the stump of my Chinese elm. And this, you know, it's pretty ugly old stump now because the tree's stone dead. And it was a massive tree, but I've now got to relocate all the stags and elks and the orchids off it and then get rid of the stump. But you're quite right. Getting onto it early is also an answer to that. Thank you, mate, for that information. I really appreciate it.
22: No Not a problem. Enjoy the rest of the warm weather.
0: We will do, pal. I'll send you some down in the mail.
22: Thank you. Cheers. Bye-bye.
0: Cheers. Dr. Yuri Srao from the laboratories there in Newtrog with some really good news. Here on the Garden Clinic, it's just on 12 minutes to 8 o'clock.
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1: Keep an eye out for debris on Epping Road just before Centennial Ave. Watch your speed on New South Head Road heading east between Victoria Road and Cranbrook School. Same again, Allison Road, Randwick, just before Joseph Vargas School. The International Airport loop, that's looking rather busy this morning. Leave yourself some extra time if you're flying in or out, and it's a slow run around Park Street at Harris Park. That's due to roadworks. I'm Ash Turner, and I'm live on your traffic leader, Sydney's 2GB.
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0: Now it looks like the problem that John was having up earlier, you've got the same problem down there at Fitzroy Falls, John.
26: Yes, that's right, Graham. My son's got a property which, there's two big weeping willow trees either side of the driveway. They're beautiful trees, but once they lose their foliage, this black stuff comes everywhere. We've got rockeries underneath them with native walkers. They just get covered in like black.
0: Yep. Okay. Well, the situation is exactly the same because you've got an insect that's up in the willows, which is most likely aphids or a scale. Now, depending where he is, the aphids tend to disappear when the weather gets cold, but scale doesn't. Scale hangs around, and there are a couple of scales, not many. I think there are two scales from memory that attack weeping willows. They've got the same exudate honeydew that's attracting the black sooty mold. Now, when you've got a big tree like that, unlike a citrus, which you can throw a bucket of water on, it's harder to do that. But your son needs to get hold of, John, a sprayer that's got a bit of power behind it, very likely an electric sprayer that can get some eco neem or eco oil. Now, don't worry about the soapy water, but you will need to repeat spray, maybe even three or four sprays, even during winter, especially when it's leafless. Get the oil sprays up into the tree, up into the canopy as much as you can, and if it loses enough leaves during winter, you'll be able to access a fair amount of the branching and the stems, and that'll get rid, that'll ultimately, but because you haven't got the soapy water treatment, as I mentioned earlier to Viv, you can, you've just got to use the oils, and either or both will control that black sooty mold for you. Okay? Thanks for your call, but it'll work. Pass that onto your son, John. Okay. Let's go to Miranda. Kay, good morning.
4: Good morning, Graham.
0: How can I help you?
4: I just want my hibiscus. I have a beautiful hibiscus, which I love, but unfortunately, so does the hibiscus beetle.
0: Yep. Nothing you can do at the moment, but what you can do, which is worth trying now, is to get hold of the Rich Grow Bug Killer granules and sprinkle that on the soil. And it's a systemic, and it'll last up to 2 months, about 8 weeks. They've extended and changed the formulation around a little. So it used to be about 5 or 6 weeks, but the new formulation is now lasting up to 2 months. And it is worth doing it now and then repeat in 2 months' time. So now we're now in July. The actual insect, by the way, it doesn't get into the flower buds until spring. So, and when the buds are really tiny, that's when the insect gets inside and lays its eggs inside the flower buds. And then by the time the flower buds open, there's nothing in there, and then the beetle escapes and attacks all the foliage. But if you start treating it now and building up the insecticide inside the system, so the bug killer granules are systemic. They're taken up by the root system. And then if you repeat that again in 2 months' time, you'll really get to the problem before it really becomes a drama, and you'll get to control the insect early. So get the bug killer granules onto it. You very likely won't need to do any spraying if you can get the insecticide loaded into the plant itself. Not a lot of people, not everyone agrees with this system, but I've found it works. And absolutely, I've got four brilliant hybrid hibiscus in our backyard, and that's what we do with those. And, Kay, I'm sure that'll work with yours. Okay? Thanks for your call. All the best to you, where it's now 4 minutes to 8 o'clock.
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0: It looks like Picture This seems to be a good app to get on your phone. Picture This. Quite a few people have texted in with that information, which is great. It's been a really good day. We're looking forward to returning again tomorrow to the Queensland Garden Show here at Nambour. If you're around the area, I've got a couple of talks on today. So is Matt. Come and say good day. Please come and say hello. And you'll see the locations of the talks on the program that you'll get as you come in. And I'll tell you about the rose pruning class that we got coming up that I'll be running. In fact, Sandra, we've dragged her out and she's going to be taking an active role in this rose pruning class that we've got on Thursday, the 23rd of July. It'll be at the clubhouse, and we look forward to your company then. Bye for now. Go safely. Have a great Saturday. Talk to you tomorrow.
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13: It's 8 o'clock. Good morning. I'm Toby Goff. The US has agreed to Iranian requests for renewed peace talks, though the president maintains a previous ceasefire agreement is dead. Donald Trump took to social media to confirm the move after a series of American airstrikes on Iranian sites and retaliatory attacks this week. Shipping traffic through the Strait of Hormuz has slowed while Qatari negotiators try to defuse the escalating conflict. Authorities are demanding answers from Telstra after a cheap piece of equipment was revealed to be the trigger of its network failure. Hugh Phillips explains.
14: It has been revealed the outage, which cut off more than 600 emergency calls to 000, was likely caused by a server that reached the end of its service life a decade ago. Internal company sources have told Nine the timing device cost $22,000 to replace but was never upgraded. A software glitch accidentally rewound the network's clock back to 2006, causing the system to reject thousands of authentication requests. Telstra has rejected claims that corporate job cuts and outsourcing played a role in the disaster. The telco is now facing fines of up to $30 million per breach. Hugh Phillips reporting.
13: Social media platform X and its owner Elon Musk are facing criticism for failing to front inquiries by the Royal Commission into anti-Semitism. The commission also heard X used Holocaust imagery to justify keeping footage of the Bondi terror attack online. Data presented to the hearing showed the platform's removal rate for anti-Semitic content fell from 54% in 2024 to 29% this year. The death toll from a wildfire in southern Spain has risen to 12 as an extreme heatwave continues to grip the country. Around 150 firefighters are currently battling the flames, with the nation's military emergencies unit also called in. Industry groups say the government's proposed capital gains tax concessions for innovative businesses are too narrow. The Australian Chamber of Commerce argues the proposal overlooks the majority of actual innovations taking place. Chief Executive Officer Andrew McKellar says they're concerned many businesses will miss out on relief.
16: It won't apply to many sectors, many businesses that are seeking to innovate, seeking to scale up and grow. That's what we need in Australia if we are going to have a stronger economy, if we're going to drive productivity.
13: Also making news, health officials have confirmed a dead fur seal discovered on a New South Wales beach did not contract the highly contagious H5 bird flu. Turning to finance, and one Australian dollar is currently buying 69.52 US cents.
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13: Spain has stormed through to the FIFA World Cup semi-finals after beating Belgium 2-1 in today's knockout clash in LA. The score was drawn 1-1 by half-time before star midfielder Mikel Merino edged his team ahead just seconds before stoppage time.
1: Kubasi taking aim, all spilled by Lemons and buried! It's that man again!
13: Back call on SBS. Spain will clash with France on Wednesday. In NRL action, the Tigers' slump has continued in round 19, falling to the Warriors 32-6 at home. Alexander Zverev has reached his second major final of the year, defeating hometown hero Arthur Ferry in straight sets at Wimbledon. And Belgian cyclist Tim Merlier has taken out stage 7 of the Tour de France. It's 8:04. That's the latest news and sport.
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18: Small case of deja vu here. It happened the same time last week. Lights are on the blink. Alexandria, Henderson Road at Wyndham Street. Seven Hills, Old Winds Road approaching Seven Hills Road. We've got a broken down car. They're facing south and taking out one of three southbound lanes. Watch your speed on New South Head Road heading east between Victoria Road and Cranbrook. Same again, Allison Road, Randwick, just before Joseph Vargas School and the International Airport Loop. It's looking pretty busy this morning. Give yourself extra time. 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
13: Clear skies with light winds in Sydney and alert for reduced visibility due to early morning fog. Heading for a top of 19 degrees in the city, 17 in the west. Looking ahead, mostly sunny tomorrow with a high of 17. Sunny on Monday and Tuesday. Right now in the city, it's 8 degrees. Degrees, humidity 95%. It's 4 degrees in Campbelltown, 7 in Gosford, 6 degrees in Bankstown, Lucas Heights, Penrith and Terry Hills. I'm Toby Goff. 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
2: 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It's time for Life and Technology with Charlie Brown. Thanks to Harvey Norman.
22: Around the country we go. I'm Darren James. The number is 131873. Charlie, Telstra, it's been a big week. I found out that that company Boost, where the mobile phone bills are less than half of what I'm paying for my Telstra phone, is owned by Telstra. Why wouldn't everyone that's on a Telstra mobile phone account go to Boost because it's the same company where it's less?
27: It's prepaid.
3: Telstra is postpaid. 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But the second part of your question, why wouldn't more people move? I don't know. I've suggested to lots and lots of listeners that they do, and listeners get in touch with me, and often they're older listeners as well, and they've been rusted on Telstra customers for decades, and
6: that's me.
3: And they say, oh, how do I reduce the cost of my mobile phone?
6: 75 a month now, and it was 50 not long ago.
3: They say I don't want to really change the experience. We've been with Telstra, we're happy with it, but we want to save some money. Okay, we'll just go to Boost.
6: Boost. Well, how do you go to Boost? What should I do? Do I lose my email address or anything if I go to Boost? No.
3: If you have a Telstra Big Pond email, if you have a Telstra or a Big Pond email address,
6: that's
3: you
6: would separate.
3: Lose that. That's you, but you can pay them for that separately. It used to be $70-$80 a year, but you should transition away from that because Google and Outlook and those kinds of email services are far, far better these days, especially for spam protection. We've talked about that on the show a few times. But you would and I can help you to transition away from that email address with minimum.
6: And there's nothing wrong with transitioning these days, Charlie.
3: No.
6: You can be anything you want.
3: Exactly.
6: I feel like I'm a cat some days, and there's nothing wrong with
3: you
6: that.
3: You can be a Boost customer, a Telstra customer. But then you would go and you'd get yourself a Boost SIM, which is $2 from a supermarket, for example. And then you would go into that, and then you would go online to Boost, and you would say, this is my mobile phone number. And they would say, okay, well, you need to verify yourself, your driver's license, your passport details, whatever it is. There's a company called Connect ID that is in that mix now, helping people to identify themselves as well. And then in an afternoon, you would be going from Telstra to Boost, but you would stay on exactly the same towers,
6: same phone number.
3: Exactly right, but paying less money.
6: I'm going to do
3: paying less money. I would love you to do it because you and I have had conversations about this for quite some time, and I think it would really help listeners for you to go through that process and share.
6: And then
3: your
6: I can say, yeah, it's worked, and here I am. And what would I pay now per month for Boost compared to my $75?
3: Or less, you could probably pay, depending if it's a monthly, quarterly, or annual prepaid you go with. Annual is obviously cheaper, but I think annual is about $350.
6: Oh, monthly, round of drinks.
3: And monthly you're going to pay probably, I'd have to check and confirm, but I'd say $30 to $35 to $40 depending on how much data you get.
6: I'm doing it.
3: So I think you should. Today on the show, what we're going to do, talking to Telstra, we're going to talk. Look, I'm not going to tee off against corporate executives or federal governments today about the Telstra outage.
6: Why not?
3: I could, because I'll be honest with you. We had the Optus outage almost a year ago now, and everyone was talking about the concerns around 000 and what we needed to do. And there was an inquiry of a whole bunch of politicians in Canberra talking about all the issues and all those kinds of things. And that's still going, but we really haven't done anything on improving it since then. And I don't like listening to people talk about improving things. I like to see progress actually being made. So that comes down to a federal government level. Now, if I was going to tee off against a set of executives at a phone company, well, we've had 3 phone outages across 3 different companies this year. So it kind of shows you that phone outages are going to occur. Instead, today, I thought it'd be more productive for us to talk about what you can do if you're a small business or you're a family that needs to say, connected a sports club or a not-for-profit or whatever, talk to you about how you can stay connected in an outage. So when an outage occurs, what do you do to continue on? Because let's be realistic. We are the most connected we have ever been as a human race. We've got the most access to cheap, connectable devices and mobile services and satellites and all of that kind of stuff. There are things we can do when these things occur, and you've got to protect yourself a bit. We'll talk about that in the second half of the show. We're joined by Associate Professor Mark Gregory from RMIT. We'll talk a bit about that. First half of the show, we're going to talk about we're going to talk about some scams because, boy, they are flooding in around tax returns at the moment.
6: Yeah, right.
3: And that because of AI, they look like they're coming from the tax office. So Dean Williams is going to join us about that and just talk to us a little bit about how, I mean, he's from Norton and he's going to talk about how their software helps, but it's, you know, there's Norton, there's Trend Micro, there's other software packages. He's going to explain how their software helps around AI scams and how they look real, but how they help, but also how you can tell they're not real as well. We'll go through that this morning on the show in the newsletter. If you're traveling to the Northern Hemisphere and you want some tips on how to prepare your technology products, your VPNs, your eSIMs, lifeandtechnology.com.au. We put together a little kit based on a question from a listener who said, I want a kit on how to travel overseas with the right technology. There it is. It's in the newsletter today.
6: Bang. To Mark, good morning.
4: Yeah, g'day, gentlemen. Charlie, look, I have an issue with, I have Windows 11. I updated from 10. My memory sticks and memory cards will not, or the computer won't recognise the memory sticks and cards now. Would you got any ideas?
3: Yeah, so what I have done in that instance, there's a couple of things. First thing I've done is I've gone and plugged it into a Windows 10 machine and seen whether it's recognizable there. I've then copied the content off the drive on a Windows 10 machine, and I've used, you know, a friend's or whatever it is. I've then formatted the, taken the card over to the Windows 11 machine, and I have assigned a drive letter change. So if when you usually plug in a USB stick, it would come up somewhere in your disk management section in your settings, okay? And I can email the instructions on how to do this. But it goes into the disk management. Often if there is a clash, if there is a problem with any kind of drive that you're trying to plug in and have it read by the PC, and this happens with Windows 10 as well, in the disk management section, often it's visible, but it hasn't scanned onto your Finder to be present and accessible. So you go into your disk management, and what I would do, because I've copied the content off on the previous Windows 10 machine, I would format it in there, and then I would mount it to my Windows 11, assigning a drive letter, like letter E or L or whatever it is, and that 99% of the time fixes it. So I want you to go do that first, because it usually fixes it for me. I'll get you to do that first, and it might save you a whole bunch of time. If you leave your email address with Mariam, I'll put this on the newsletter for everybody as well, because this does happen with the upgrades from one operating system to another. And so everybody can follow these instructions. But that's what I would do, Mark, to get your drive back. And if it doesn't work, you can email me back and I'll give you something else to do, but I think that'll fix it for you.
6: Thanks, Mark, for the call. Around the country, this is Life and Technology.
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6: And around the country, we continue. Scams, they're prevalent, they're everywhere. Charlie.
3: Yeah, the scams at the moment are getting really, really authentic, and it's getting harder to pick. And every time there was a SMS that came out recently from all the telco providers talking about how companies that send automated SMSs, there's going to be a new process for that. Well, then, funnily enough, I started getting SMSs from scammers pretending to be those companies sending automated SMSs. I mean, they just don't stop. And so I thought today we'll have a chat with Dean Williams about that. And also at the moment, tax time AI scams as well. Dean, good morning.
10: Morning, gentlemen.

0: good instincts. So if you're getting a message that's unsolicited or too good to be true, that should trigger the first warning. You should also look at whether referrals or recommendations made or pushed to you on social media, verify where they have come from, and also just look at the legitimacy or the tenure of this company. Has it just appeared out of nowhere?
1: It's hard though, right? Because we just had into financial year and all the sales that were going on and all that. And I would see a sale for a robot vacuum cleaner, 50% off, right? And I'd go, okay, well, that was good. And then I'd see another one for a robot vacuum cleaner, 80% off. Well, the one that was 50% off was legitimate and the one that was 80% off was a scam, but they look very, very similar. It just looks like it's kind of pushing something too far. And that's how it's more visible, but it's getting very hard.
0: It is. And I think that the foundation of these scams is they're preying on a technique called social engineering. They're trying to pull at our heartstrings and create some sort of urgency. And so in your example, it was that too good to be true sale offer. But I think when it comes to online shopping or even just traditional retail shopping, we've got a subset of very recognizable and trusted brands that we've all seen of or heard of. So it's going to be more likely than not that Acme brand that's appeared out of nowhere with that robot vac, that, well, we haven't heard of it, so it pretty much it's not legitimate.
1: The other thing is that when we're looking at this, when we're doing this, we often get multiple hits from different points, digital points, right? I might see an ad on social media or an email in my inbox, or there might even be an SMS that comes to me as well. But they can be various tools used as part of the one campaign of scamming, if you like.
0: Yes, absolutely. So in that example, the scam that you're confronted with is not targeted. It's random. They're using all the different digital touch points to throw out that scam lure and then to draw us in. So it can start with, an unsolicited ad on social media. You click on it. You're then invited to like a messenger, a chat group. And then trust continues to build, and then you're lured into, like an online trading account. But the other side of it is some of these scams that we receive can be targeted, and they can be using some of our personal information simply because of what has surfaced about us on the dark web. And so then that becomes a little harder to spot because there's already a level of trust, at the beginning of the communication.
1: Now, your software, and look, you're here to explain it, I know, but your software goes through and it looks at what information is about us on the dark web, and it also goes and sniffs all the touch points, digital touch points around the internet about a particular scam, and it warns us, right? So we might be looking at one thing, but you've been looking at all of those different bits and pieces of it, pulling it together and saying, no, don't buy that Stussy shirt. It's actually going to come from Karachi and it's not real.
0: Yeah, that's right. So our anti-scam technology goes beyond just trying to protect the operating system in the device. We point our technology at all of those touch points that, that scammers try to exploit, which is over the web, SMS, email, as well as phone call. And so our technology helps identify and catch those scams in flight and blocks them. So for example, an SMS, you wouldn't even need to open that SMS before we would then supply a warning. And what's also cool with email, without you having to open that email, we put a little ticker or a little flag, green or red, on it before you even open it. So we're just trying to keep you and the scams, more couple of steps further apart.
1: Your anti-spam technology works a lot better than the anti-spam technology on Big Pond as well. So I do recommend to users of Big Pond that they get software like yours. It helps there as well. Dean, good to have a chat to you. We're going to have a chat during the week in a video, expanded video discussion, which I'll put on the newsletter when it's ready and everyone can watch that. And so we'll go into more depth with things. But thank you for talking top line with us today and going through those details. It does help our listeners. We'll speak to you soon.
0: Thanks for having me, gentlemen. See you soon.
2: Good on you. Dean Williams, partner specialist at Norton, one of the big wigs in the world of anti-scamming. 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
2: King Street is closed eastbound at George Street in the city. The light rail has forgot its meds this morning and it's having a breakdown. That'll throw you onto York Street. There's no huge delays yet, but give it time. Alexandria, Henderson Road at Wyndham Street. Traffic lights are on the blink there. That's affecting traffic in all directions. And Seven Hills, Old Winter Road approach. Seven Hills Road, we've got a conked out car. They're taking out one of three southbound lanes. I'm Ash Turner, live on your traffic leader, Sydney's 2GB.
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0: And the number 131-873-D, good morning.
10: Good morning. I was supposed to be a month ago in regards to, I've got a Hotmail account that I can't get started.
11: I remember.
12: Your text messages go to the ex-girlfriend.
10: Girlfriend's got the password,
0: Yeah, that's right. The ex-girlfriend's got the password.
12: Did Microsoft get back to you? Do we need to nudge them again?
0: Oh, you didn't ring your ex-girlfriend.
10: I've had no joy so far, so nothing's been...
12: Look, let me go again. We have a very good friendship, but we have to be very polite.
0: Like you used to have with a girlfriend, D.
12: Yeah, like you used to have with your girlfriend, D. Leave your details with Mariam again. The other one I've got at the moment, who've been quite helpful is, Snapchat. There's a bunch of 16, 17, 18 year olds who've been punted off Snapchat, but they're old enough to have it. And so we're going back and forth with them one by one, helping listeners. And, there's been a few that we were working on this week as well. So if you're part of that group, feel free to get in touch, but not if you're, child is under 16. Please don't. I'm not trying to help them get in back onto Snapchat. They're not allowed. That's the rules. Right.
0: Rules are rules. Good on you, D. Hold there. Peter, good morning.
13: Good morning.
0: Yeah.
12: Morning, Peter.
13: But last week you mentioned the Motorola G56 from Harvey Norman. Now, yep. I went to the store. They didn't have it in stock. They said they'd order it for me. When I got home, I live in Cambodia most of the time. I spoke to my missus over there, and she said, can you get my brother and sister one? So I rang the store back and said, can you get me three? They said, yeah, no problem. They sent me a message, said the phone's there. When I went there, there was only one phone there, and they said, we can't help you now.
12: Oh, no.
13: And I wanted the two more phones because they were a good deal. They're $199, $197.
12: They're
13: so I only ended up with one of them. She's already told them they're getting them. And yeah.
12: All right, so you want to know how you can get yourself a bunch more G56 Motorola handsets. All right. What I have done, I want you to leave me your email address, all right,
0: and your phone number. Harvey Norman should look after you.
12: Yeah, they will. You will, Peter. You're going to get looked after, all right? Because I have also just sent a text message to Pravina, the head of Motorola Australia and New Zealand.
0: Wow.
12: Explaining your situation and that you are wanting to become a quite strong Motorola customer. You will get assistance somehow. Okay, I will send your email address and your phone number into the ether, and between multiple parties, we will sort something out for you, okay? And I want you to stay in touch with me. And I love the fact that you went into the store after listening to the show, and I'm going to help you to get the devices that you want, because they're good devices as well. So I want you to be looked after, all right? So leave your details with Mariam. We will help you to get kitted out with the latest Motorola tech, okay?
0: Good on you, Peter. We'll sort that situation out for you. Lucinda, good morning.
14: Morning. Charlie,
12: Hi,
14: I have a Vivomove 3S that I have paired with multiple Samsung phones.
12: Yep.
14: For some reason, it is randomly answering calls and blocking them when I'm nowhere near the watch or the phone.
12: Mm. Okay.
14: I'm wearing the watch, but I'm nowhere near the phone.
0: So your watch blocks the calls.
12: You've put the phone. Okay, so you've connected the phone to the watch, and your watch is now sending false positives to your phone that you don't want to receive certain calls when they're coming in.
14: Well, I'm not even touching the watch. I don't know what's going on because it's the third Samsung phone that's done it on. It just randomly answers the calls or blocks them.
12: Okay. Have you tried disabling? Have you tried disconnecting the smartwatch from the phone completely?
14: Well, I think that's what it is because it's not the only fault with the watch. Because I've gone back through Garmin, because it disconnects itself and reconnects itself randomly as well.
12: Oh no. Mm. Okay. So here's what I would do. You've got your Garmin account. I would go and factory reset your watch and set it up fresh again. I'd also remove the watch from your paired with your smartphone and go through that again. And when you're doing that, just see if there's there will be in the wizard a feature around accepting or not accepting calls and reading text messages and those kinds of things. I would leave that all as off. For the next phase of when you're setting it up again, and because you're removing controls that the watch is placing on your phone when you go through that setup process, so that should stop any kind of control on the phone in the way that you've described, right? So I would try doing that, Lucinda, and look if you keep having problems with it, and you've rolled back those issues again, let me know and I'll get the guys from Garmin to give you a call. All right. Can you follow us up next week? And I can, the guys at Garmin are great. They've got a good, support group here in Australia. I can get them to get in touch with you and try some things for you if that doesn't work. Okay.
14: Okay. Thank you very much.
12: Good on you, Lucinda.
0: Thanks, Lucinda. To Harry. Good morning.
15: Hello.
12: Hey, Harry. How you going?
0: Not that well.
15: Hello?
0: Yes.
12: Harry.
0: Yeah, we've
12: Harry.
0: Got you. Good on you, H.
12: How are you, Harry? What's going on?
15: No, it's Gary.
0: There's the breakdown in communications.
12: Yeah.
0: Okay. It's Gary.
12: What's going on, Gary?
15: Yeah, well, it all started when I had a Google Home and I changed my internet and 4BC kept on cutting out, so I thought it was a Google Home.
12: Yep.
15: And then I bought an Alexa.
12: Yep.
15: And it's still happening. I listened to 4BC and then suddenly it's gone off. and I've got internet on my iPad and everything like that, but the Alexa, I've got to say to it, Alexa, play 4BC, and it'll say it's having some sort of problem or not connecting.
12: Yep.
15: And then I turn off the internet, and then I turn it back on, and I get 4BC for a while.
12: Okay, I understand. All right, so when you say you changed your internet, what did you do when you did that? What was the process? Did you change providers? Did you change how you get your internet to your home? What did you do?
15: I changed. I got a Nokia Fastmile Feed 5G gateway with a SIM card.
12: Yep, okay.
15: Before I had it hardwired, but I got the SIM card one.
12: That's okay. So that's what's happening. The data connection between that device and the Alexa system is dropping out because it does that more through cellular than it does through a hard line. How far away is your Netgear router from your Alexa smart speaker?
15: Oh, okay. Well, the Alexa is in the kitchen,
12: yep,
15: and the internet's in the lounge room, so it's a...
12: Try and bring them next to each other, Gary. Try and put them closer to each other. Try and bring them next to each other. And if that's what I would be doing, because I think the fact that those personal hotspots with the SIM cards in them, the throw of the Wi-Fi is shorter typically than the plug-in Wi-Fi routers that you get with an NBN connection, for example. It tends to be the way they work. They're more designed for Wi-Fi in a shorter area than across your entire house. I think what's happening is your Alexa's on the edge of the Wi-Fi range. I don't think it's got anything to do with your Alexa at all. I think it's just on the edge of the Wi-Fi reach. And if you put that Netgear unit closer to your Alexa, it should work. I want you to try that. And if it doesn't fix it over the next week, give us a call back. Okay.
15: Okay. Should I get a router?
12: You can get that next, but put it closer first, because that way you may not need to spend any money on fixing your problem, right? So I'm trying to fix your problem without any more money being spent. And if we get there, then you're good. If you need a new router, I can help you with that as a next step, okay?
0: Thanks, Gary. Michael, good morning.
16: Charlie, the session is called Life and Technology.
12: Yep.
16: I've never, ever heard a question on life. Can you tell me the meaning of life?
0: Oh, yes. Well, sit back, strap yourself in. Have you got another 22 minutes and we can just
12: pull it apart and put it back together
0: then?
12: We're going to need another 5 hours or so on the show.
0: That's right.
12: I'll tell you where the name of the show came from, okay? I'll tell you where it came from. I sat down at the very beginning with the radio station management at the time and our sponsor, Harvey Norman. And we talked about how we got all this amazing technology that's coming in and there's innovation and it's great. It does all this amazing stuff. But no one ever talks about how it actually improves anything in your life.
0: Ah, hence the name.
12: We'll just call it Life and Technology. They went, oh, that's a great name.
0: Great idea. Well, how did you get the name Cyber Shack, which is, Fuzz used to be on it. She was one of the
12: presenters. So Cyber Shack, I was at university. Here's a great thing you can do when you're at uni if you're thinking of starting a business.
0: Yeah.
12: You come up with a business idea, and in your business subjects, you'll have to do all these business studies and all these kinds of things. You go and you do the business study around your own business.
0: Right.
12: And then you've got these very, very experienced lecturers in the world of business, and they're critiquing your business plan for the cost of the subject at uni. So I did that, and I saw an article about the company Radio Shack in the United States, and how they were going cyber.
0: Yeah.
12: And I said to my lecturer, it's kind of like the Cyber Shack. He said, yeah. He said, that's a good name. I said, it is. And I went off and registered it
0: Bang.
12: That afternoon.
0: Clever. And now you get an AI assistant as your personal assistant, and away you go. I don't know whether you know, but Boris Johnston, he loves AI.
17: Use AI. ChatGPT. I love ChatGPT.
0: He loves ChatGPT. Around the country, this is Life and Technology.
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0: Well, they've been sponsoring the program for the duration, Charlie, yes. 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
12: Good sponsors.
0: Good deals.
12: Very
0: on.
12: Good supporters. And they've got some good deals. They do. You can get
0: every
12: bonus
0: week there's
12: gift
0: deals.
12: Cards.
0: There's not a week that goes by where they don't have a good deal.
12: Correct. 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
0: Oh, the old bonus gift cards.
12: Harvey Norman.
0: Yeah.
12: Yeah, it gets popular, the old bonus gift cards. They've got the Acer Aspire 14 Copilot Plus PC. 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I've been using an Acer recently. Good machine. Mm. Save $850.
0: Do they sell the Razer screens? Is it the screens? What are the screens we talk about? The latte screens.
12: Oh, espresso.
0: Espresso.
12: Espresso is an independent
0: right.
12: company.
0: That's right.
12: Do they
0: sell them at Harvey Norman? I want one of them.
12: Not at the moment. Harvey Norman in Singapore, they do. Yeah, a long way to go to get one. So you can just buy them online if you want.
0: Okay.
12: But you can save $850 on a Samsung Galaxy S25 Edge, which is 256 gigabytes. That's now $997 with a $100 gift card. Samsung put out their quarterly profits this week for the last quarter, up 19 times. $89 billion because of the memory price increase that I told you about.
0: Oh, yeah. AI's caused that.
12: Yeah. They're doing very well, Samsung. Very, very well. Good on them. Good electronics as well. You can get a bonus $200 gift card on the Eufy Cam 3, including a two-camera pack and a base station. That's now $1,098. And get a $100 gift card on the iPad 11, 11-inch A16 Wi-Fi only model. That is 128 gigabytes in storage there. That's $747 with that $100 gift card as part of that. Hurry, these bonus gift card offers end on Sunday, in-store and online at Harvey Norman. And Maddie has sent an email through about Boost Mobile. Loves it, lives in Trafalgar in Victoria, and she said they moved from Telstra to Boost, love it, but the auto-renew at the end of the month isn't working for them, so they find out that they've got to renew because all of a sudden they can't make a phone call, so they have to go online, renew, and off they go. So watch out for that when you change over.
0: Alrighty. Bill joins us. Good morning.
1: Good morning, Charlie. Thanks for taking the call. My issues with email or junk mail...
12: Yeah.
1: As I explained, about 2 or 3 months ago, I got an email from CityLink to say that some of their data had been compromised.
12: Yeah.
1: And I didn't know what it was, so I just deleted it. But it wasn't long after that that I started to get all these emails, mainly from the USA, for online dating services, et cetera, et cetera, et cetera. Some of them are quite explicit. And then that gradually phased back. I was getting about 50 a day.
0: Wow.
12: Yeah.
1: And I'm still getting that much. I've tried all sorts of things. I just go on auto delete, but
12: it keeps happening.
1: It keeps happening. And I got a list there now. I think there's something like 78 emails, and they're all for the same sort of thing. And I don't want any of them.
12: Well, I'll tell you what happened, right? So this is CityLink who sent you this email. As part of the data privacy rules in this country now, if a database is compromised, there's a certain period of time that the entity has to tell their customers, in this case you, that your data has been compromised and what has actually been stolen or lost. In this case, it's probably just your email address, Bill. And so they send you an email saying, this is what's happened. This is the information that's been stolen, just letting you know. That's part of the rules. What then happens though, that next step, because that database has been stolen, it has then been sold on the dark web, as a database of people that like to travel, because you are on CityLink, so they know, you know, these people like to travel, they catch trains and all those kinds of things, so they then start spamming you, from companies who have bought that database or taken it off the dark web and try to get you to engage with them, and often they will build a profile, starting with the fact that you have traveled on a train. Best way to get around it is if you're with a Gmail or an Outlook, you have to train it that this is spam, so you can just go in and hit the spam button. Talking with Dean from Norton, their commercial software, of which they're one, there's Trend Micro and all that, that software will go into your Outlook and email programs like that, and it will auto-flag the spam for you, and you can also auto-filter that auto-flag spam into an email box that you never look at. All right, Bill, that's just the part and parcel of email, unfortunately.
0: Good on you. Thanks, Bill. Around the country, this is Life and Technology.
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2: King Street is closed. Eastbound from George Street to Pitt Street. Light Rail is having a meltdown. That'll throw you onto York Street. There's no huge delays yet, but it's certainly one to watch. Lights are on the blink on Henderson Road at Wyndham Street, Alexandria. That's slowing things down in the area a little. The earlier broken down car on Old Windsor Road, Seven Hills, that's now being cleared. It's a slow run around Park Street at Harris Park due to roadworks, and the International Airport Loop is a little slow this morning. Ash Turner on your traffic leader, Sydney's 2GB.
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0: Telstra didn't have the best week ever, and it wasn't helped by their CEO being away overseas at the time. Could this be prevented again, Charlie? Let's find out.
12: Thought we'd have a chat with Mark Gregory, he's Associate Professor, School of Engineering for RMIT, about mobile networks, what we can do when they go down, and is it possible to have one never go down at all? Good morning, Mark.
11: Good morning.
12: Is it possible to have a mobile phone network that never goes down or never goes offline?
11: To say that we should have a mobile network that never goes down is difficult. There are always things that may go wrong. However, is it possible to have a mobile network where faults are contained into small parts of the network? Sorry about that.
12: You're right.
11: Yes, that is possible. And the types of faults that we've been seeing in the past couple of decades should not have occurred. This fault that has happened with Telstra is just simply one which was process and practice related. Mm. It was utilising very old equipment, but we don't know that for certain, and we don't know what that had as part of the impact. But really, it's mostly processes and practices. When you're doing software updates, you need to make sure that you have a fallback position and you don't consider the software update completed until it's been fully tested and you're 100% certain that it's worked as you expected it to work. For whatever reason, we're seeing with Optus and now Telstra that updates are occurring and that there's not the appropriate testing, both manual and automatic, after the updates. And so we have faults going into the network, into the broader network, and the end result, especially if these faults are in the core network, is that you can have a national outage.
12: An excellent summary. Mark, you're an engineer. In 60 seconds or so, can you explain to me what you would be doing as an engineer with the knowledge that you've got, should there be an outage, to make sure that you can remain connected in some way should you need to?
11: Well, it's always important with any sort of digital system to ensure that the equipment has backups, and that anything that you do to update that equipment, that there's always another system that you can swap to if something goes wrong. Now, often today, these systems are automated, so that if an update of one system, there's something goes wrong, it, you know, the technology will automatically swap to the backup system. So in this particular case, we didn't have the appropriate testing. We didn't have an automated system to check that everything was okay. We didn't have a backup system. And so when the fault occurred, it just simply was allowed to propagate into the network. And it appears, and we'll learn more later, but it appears that it may have been an hour or more before before the fault was noticed, and by then it was too late.
12: Very, very interesting. And do you, yourself, do you, what do you do if the network goes offline and you need to make calls? Do you install an eSIM from somebody else? Do you have a secondary SIM? Do you, what do you do in that instance?
11: Well, in my particular case, I always ensure that I have access to fixed, you know, landline type systems.
12: Yeah.
11: So, you know, mobile, NBN, two completely different technologies. But I also ensure that I have access to over-the-top systems like, you know, WhatsApp or Facebook Messenger or Google Talk, so that I can contact friends and family using one of the over-the-top messaging systems. So
12: excellent.
11: I think that...
12: Excellent, Professor. We're out of time. We're out of time today. Thank you for that advice. That is really good. And look, we will find out what happened, because we will press Telstra to tell us what actually did happen when they finished their analysis. So appreciate you coming on the program and taking us through the details, Professor Mark Gregory. Thank you for your time.
0: Mark Gregory, Associate Professor, School of Engineering at RMIT. We're coming to a close of Life and Technology.
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0: Have the new Yumis arrived on shore yet, Charlie?
12: Jimmies. No. I'm getting the first sample this week, next week,
0: yeah,
12: of the next model coming in September. I will show it to you because I've really built this one to be special, and we've built it with older users in mind as well, based on feedback from the last one, but I'll tell you more about that in the coming weeks.
0: Excellent.
12: Lifeandtechnology.com.au. If you're traveling overseas, there's a tech list of products and services to think about. Have a look at that, and more information about Samsung's massive, massive profit result off the back. Very successful business from those guys.
0: Excellent work, Charlie. We'll do it all again next week. You have a great week, and we'll speak then.
12: Thanks, Dan.
0: That brings to a conclusion another edition of Life and Technology.
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1: It's 9 o'clock. Good morning. I'm Toby Goff. Telstra is facing growing scrutiny after revelations a cheap piece of hardware was to blame for this week's network outage. Internal company sources have told Nine the timing device responsible for the failure costs just $22,000 to replace, but was left running nearly a decade past its recommended service life. Environmentalists say the local transmission of H5N1 bird flu in an Australian wild bird is a deeply concerning development. The highly infectious avian influenza has been confirmed in a crested tern after contracting the strain from a migratory seabird. Invasive Species Council Chief Executive Jack Goff says it should be ringing more alarm bells.
2: May get established, and the experience from overseas has been absolutely devastating for wildlife, with hundreds of millions of poultry killed, millions of wild birds killed, and tens of thousands of mammals all around the globe impacted by this disease.
1: WorkSafe is investigating the AFL for its handling of concussion protocols. The safety regulator will probe into whether the league failed to protect its players from repeat brain impacts at training over the past 4 years. Advocacy groups across the country are raising alarms after data revealed a severe decline in schools' swimming programs. A Royal Life Saving Australia report found schools allocate just under 8 hours a year to swim safety, while one in four no longer have a swimming carnival. AquaBliss Managing Director Nitin Singhi warns the long-term outcomes could be fatal.
3: The long-term implications are going to be more drownings, unfortunately. It's very sad that people don't have the relevant swimming skills to have water safety around beaches, lakes and pools.
1: The Duke and Duchess of Sussex have reunited with King Charles and Queen Camilla during a private meeting in Gloucestershire. Prince Harry travelled to the UK with his wife Meghan and two kids for charity events and to promote the upcoming Invictus Games. Buckingham Palace has confirmed the meeting, ending weeks of speculation surrounding the Duke's trip to England. And former NRL player Jai Arrow has thrown his support behind a major charity challenge at Sydney's Maroubra Beach, raising funds for the Kids Cancer Project. The former Rabbitohs and Maroon star has joined the community event just months after his own diagnosis of motor neurone disease, forcing his retirement from rugby league. Arrow telling Today the dedication from all those participating has been inspiring.
4: To see the community coming together and yeah, it truly is amazing what a community can do.
1: And $1 is buying 69.52 US cents.
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1: Tigers skipper Jerome Luai was absent from his team's post-match press conference following their 26-point loss to the Warriors at home. It's the club's fourth straight loss, coming after Luai was given permission to find a new club for last year of his contract before joining the PNG Chiefs in 2028. Coach Benji Marshall refusing to comment on the matter.
23: We're not going to talk about that. That can come up at another time and place. We just want to get through the game, process that. But like with those things, you can't control what comes out. or what gets said, that's not coming from us.
1: Spain is through to the FIFA World Cup semis after beating Belgium 2-1 today's quarter-final in Los Angeles. They move on to face France. And Novak Djokovic has lost to Jannik Sinner for the second year in a row at Wimbledon in the men's semi-finals. It's 9:04. That's news and sport.
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7: King Street is closed eastbound from George Street to Pitt Street. The light rail is having a bit of a meltdown. You're going to get thrown onto York Street. There's starting to get mild delays in the area and it is certainly one to watch. At Arncliffe on the M5 off-ramp to Marsh Street, there's a broken down truck. He's taken out one of three westbound lanes. Lights are back on the job on Henderson Road at Wyndham Street, Alexandria, and take some weight off your right foot as you head citybound on Princes Highway at Walleye Creek. Ash Turner, 2GB.
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1: Clear skies with light winds in Sydney. Heading for a top of 19 degrees in the city, 17 in the west. Looking ahead, mostly sunny tomorrow with a high of 17 degrees, sunny on Monday and Tuesday, possible showers and a high of 18 on Wednesday. Right now in town, it's 10 degrees, 9 in Bankstown, Gosford, Lucas Heights and Terry Hills, 8 in Campbelltown, 7 degrees in Penrith. I'm Toby Goff. 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

Good morning and welcome to Weekends. You're listening to Trent Nikolic filling in for Luke Grant for the next few weekends, and it is an absolute pleasure to be with you. I've got Liam in the studio with me. I've got Kitty and Camilla outside the studio to take your calls, and we're going to give you 4 hours of the Luke Grant show today and tomorrow and for the next few weekends. It's great to have you with us on 2GB in Sydney and wherever you might be listening in around the country and around the world on the app. As always, the open line number is 131873, the text line 0460873873, and you can email us at weekendmornings@2gb.com, or of course go to the 2GB website and hit the feedback icon, or go to the 4BC website and hit the feedback icon there as well. First up though, on Saturday, July 11, the weather, and from our studio in Pyrmont, it's been another grey start to the morning, but the sun's out. I can see some blue sky through the window. Cloud clearing today, no rain forecast, which is great, and a top of 19 degrees. That's a pretty good winter's day in Sydney, I would have thought. In Sydney's west, it's been a similar start, as we've seen in the city, with Parramatta getting a top of 18 after a thick morning fog, and Penrith reaching 19, similar for Liverpool, where it dropped to 5 overnight and will reach a maximum of 18 today, while it's a crisp start up in Katoomba, down to 3 overnight and a maximum of 12 today, mostly sunny with no rain. Moving further out into New South Wales, there'll be some rain in Tamworth with a top of 17 degrees. Dubbo is in for a shower or two and a top of 17. If you're listening in out in the beautiful Riverina, Griffith will get increasing showers and a top of 17. While moving back over to the coast, it's going to be a day of clearing cloud in Wollongong with a top of 18 degrees. Now, welcome, of course, also to our listeners this Saturday on 4BC in Brisbane, who are joining us where there's a low of 10 and a top of 21, partly cloudy with no rain. In Gympie, you'll have morning fog, 1 millimetre of rain and a top of 22 degrees. Toowoomba will also get a shower or two and a top of 17 degrees. And on the Gold Coast, it's going to be partly cloudy with possible light rain and a top of 21. As always, we've got a big show today, and I'd love to hear from you throughout the show. If there's something happening in your local area, if you've got a traffic report, any feedback, anything you want to tell us, 131873 is the open line, and you can message the text line at 0460. 0870 873 873. Now, first up, what's been happening in crime in the last 24 hours? A man has been charged after electric vehicles charges have allegedly been damaged across Newcastle and the Central Coast. He's allegedly stolen multiple EV chargers. The 29-year-old has allegedly taken and damaged equipment from stations across Newcastle and the Central Coast. Officers have executed a search warrant at a home in Cohiba. How do you say that? I need someone to help me. Say it in my ear so I can say it correctly. I'll be listening. This is where they located and seized 17 EV charging handles, cutting tools, and several large bags of stripped cables. This is all about the copper inside the cables. That's a problem. Teenagers being charged allegedly causing $300,000 of damage to a school in Macquarie Fields. Teenage boy arrested. Police were called to a school in Macquarie Fields last month. Officers attended the scene where they found damage to multiple windows and items within classrooms. You would have heard this one on the news. Damage approximately $300,000. As I said, police have since arrested a 14-year-old boy at a home in Macquarie Fields. The question I would have been asking if I was police to the parents is, what the hell was your 14-year-old kid doing running around without any supervision and you not knowing where he was? That'd be the first question I'd be asking. And then up in Queensland, sadly, a fatal traffic crash. A man has died as a result of a two-vehicle crash in Queensland's North Burnett region. A 66-year-old was driving his car when he collided with the rear of a ute in Three Moon. As a result, he sustained life-threatening injuries and was airlifted to the Royal Brisbane and Women's Hospital. Sadly, this is where he later died. Thankfully, the driver of the ute has not been injured. And also in Queensland, the Forensic Crash Unit is investigating a serious traffic crash involving a vehicle and bicycle in North Ipswich. The rider, a man in his 50s, was transported to Princess Alexandra Hospital in a critical condition. Forensic Crash Unit investigations into the circumstances of the crash are continuing. And my excellent team, this is why you'll hear me say that Kitty and Camilla make me look good, have told me that it is Cohiba is the correct pronunciation. Thank you, ladies.
I owe you one. Coffee's on me. Probably we'll get that coffee in a couple of weeks when Luke's back and he can buy it. Don't get too excited, Camilla. You know what? Coffee's on me tomorrow morning. I owe you one. Now, let's get into the rest of it. It's been a week, hasn't it? Has it not been a week? Rock icon Bonnie Tyler passed away, and we also lost a giant of Australian media yesterday with the passing of Darren Hinch. It seems that everyone you speak to in the media in this country either loved him or hated him. There's seemingly no middle ground with the human headline, but for what it's worth, I don't think Darren cared too much what people in the media thought of him. We'll play a music tribute to Darren later in the show. On the subject of death, have we seen the death of any last vestiges of trust in our telecommunications companies? How can Australians possibly have any faith at all that their telco is reliable and likely to provide the service we're paying for? This whole Telstra saga has been unsurprising, farcical, poorly managed, and the response has been exactly to the script we always hear. What I found interesting this morning is I've read some commentary taking aim at the media for the way that it's circling around Telstra and the types of questions it's asking. If you feel like you can be an apologist for a business that makes billions of dollars off the Australian public and can't deliver a service that it was supposed to deliver reliably, you're a different kind of person than me. We seemingly, this happens with the Labor government as well. We get the occasional text message of people saying they're doing a great job. I'm yet to meet the kind of person that loves just throwing money at something willy-nilly and either getting something that doesn't work in return or nothing at all. News this morning that this Telstra issue was the result of an old server, you couldn't make this up, that would have cost someone somewhere around $22,000. Billion-dollar company, old server would have cost 22 grand to upgrade, is hardly surprising, but sadly a reflection of the shoddy way that some of these large corporations and companies run their infrastructure, despite happily taking our money every month. On the government side of the ledger, it's been sitting on a report for 10 months after the Optus outage and has effectively done the sum total of nothing about it. In what must be one of the best examples of irony that I can think of, and the team and I spoke about this off air this morning, we had Annika Wells front and centre claiming that Telstra must front up and face the music. Seriously? Annika Wells telling them that. Again, I said you could not make it up. Extremely concerning news yesterday as well that fugitive property developer Jean Nassif hired a former police officer and private investigator to spy on then Police Minister David Elliott with the aim of creating a dirt file on the minister. The Saturday Telegraph has reported today that Nassif hired a private investigator on multiple occasions to dig up dirt on Nassif's enemies. Can anyone adequately explain to me how, if you're a property developer doing the right thing, the police minister would be your enemy that you might need to dig up dirt on? The investigator allegedly staked out Mr. Elliott's home for 4 days over a 2-week period. This is the stuff of a mafia movie. It really is. Unsurprisingly, Mr. Elliott was opposed to developments that Nassif was working on in his electorate in the Hills District, with the primary concern being building defects. In other words, the minister was concerned about the quality of the buildings that people living in his electorate would buy. Insiders who have spoken about Nassif seem to paint a remarkably combative picture of the property developer and his approach to business. I say remarkably because at the first opportunity he fled the country. And didn't he leave his daughter here to face the music? What sort of bloke is this guy? And I say again, if you're a property developer doing the right thing, why do you be needing to be lobby government on anything? And why do you need a private investigator? Doesn't add up. In the news this week as well, Angus Taylor's gone on the offensive, and I'll speak to Dennis Shanahan about that this hour, calling out what he sees as the flaws in One Nation's ability to actually create a credible alternative or to govern in any form. And this morning, Tony Abbott has defended the opposition leader's remarks, saying that the opposition leader's speech was first and foremost a fierce attack on the Labor economic policies that are a recipe for a slow national suicide. Now, I said this on mornings yesterday, and I make the same point again now. I've been very clear on this. What the former Prime Minister said is true. Angus Taylor didn't spend an hour attacking One Nation. That's not what he did. He was responding to questions on the subject, and he did spend plenty of time aiming his response at Labor. However,
The time has come for the Coalition to very clearly articulate and articulate repeatedly what it's going to do and how it's going to do it. I asked callers and messages to Mark Levy's show yesterday to send a list of things because we were trying to get Angus Taylor on. He couldn't come on because he was meeting with the Indian Prime Minister, to send us a list of things that you wanted the Coalition and alternative government to address in simple terms. There was a long list. And I've said before, pick 5, 10 or 15 things that you think the Labor government has either done or is doing that are wrong. Tell us what you would do to reverse them and tell us exactly how you're going to do it. It's pretty simple. The time's come for the Coalition to very clearly articulate that. We've had countless messages and calls to this network detailing exactly what it is the alternate government isn't doing and what you'd like to see it doing. The blueprint's there. And there's absolutely no doubt at all, and I'd say this to anyone who's an Angus Taylor apologist. I like Angus Taylor, and I do think he's an effective front man. I do think he's an effective front man. However, with a 17% approval rating, the current status quo is not resonating with anyone because 17% is simply not good enough and not anywhere near where the Liberal Party needs to be. So if you're an apologist for Angus Taylor, if you're an apologist for the way that he's conducting the leadership, understand that 17% will not get that party anywhere near being elected at the next election. Elsewhere in the news, Neil the Seal has headed back out to sea. He'll be back, ready to terrorise the small town in Tassie that he calls home when he heads to land. I saw a very cute theory yesterday about Neil, that he may have been born to an inexperienced mum and that she didn't teach him the things that seals need to learn, and that he simply thinks that Salem Bay in Tasmania is his home. So he probably comes to land and thinks, what are you idiots all doing here? You parked a car there. I like that spot. I want to sit in the sun. Why is there a street sign there? I want to go there. I'm staggered, and I spoke to my team about this off air as well, and I don't want to come across as too much of an animal liberationist here, but I am staggered that there's even been a single mention of euthanasia in regard to Neil the Seal. I would actually prefer to deal with animals than humans most of the time, I've got to be honest. I find them a lot more reasonable and easier to talk to. That

0: is an apex predator, which means nothing kills it, nothing hunts it, except idiotic politicians who put wind turbines in areas where we don't want them and we don't need them. So 120 wedge-tailed eagles have died because you've put idiotic wind turbines in a part of Australia where we don't need them or want them. That's the end of that story. And euthanasia in regard to Neil the Seal shouldn't ever be mentioned again. In sport, the Wimbledon's men's final was decided overnight with Jannik Sinner beating Novak Djokovic in straight sets. Alexander Zverev beat Ferry in straight sets. This is the final we should have had from the start. World number one taking on the world number two. And you'd think, even though Zverev won the French Open last week, you would think that Sinner will go into that the favourite. Benji Marshall was in no mood to talk about the impending departure of marquee signing Jerome Luai after a heavy defeat to the New Zealand Warriors. I did see Benji in a press conference this morning saying, we can't really control what will be said. Well, you can. You can. You can come out and say, this is why we've allowed Jerome to leave, and explain to the fans why he's going, or this is why Jerome asked to leave, whatever the truth is. Just put it out there. Get on the front foot. Say, this is why we did what we did. This is why it's happening, and move on. That's controlling the narrative, and then no one will say anything. And in the Football World Cup, Spain eased past Belgium this morning, a few hours ago, 2-1, with England taking on Norway tomorrow morning. For the next 3 hours, my open line number is 131873. 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We'll take a break and be right back.
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2: Good morning, Trent. Great to have you on board for the weekend. King Street has reopened from George Street to Pitt Street. The light rail has got a move on and traffic is flowing again. At Arncliffe on the M5 off-ramp to Marsh Street, there's a broken down truck that's taken out one of three westbound lanes. You can't seem to get a move on. Take some weight off your right foot as you head citybound on Princes Highway at Wallow Creek, just near Kendrick Park, and it's a slow run around Park Street at Harris Park due to roadworks. Ash Turner Live on your traffic leader, Sydney's 2GB.
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2: Trent Nikolic with you for Luke Grant, Dennis Shanahan in just a minute. But this message from Craig sums up what I take issue with. Hi, Trent. Have you never had a car breakdown? Yes, Craig, I have. Do you know why cars break down? Because you don't maintain them, mate. If you maintain them and you service them and you spend money to keep them running, they don't break down. That's the reality. And if you bought a car and it was under warranty because you were paying good money for it and it broke down, it'd be up to the manufacturer to fix it. How can you justify a multi-billion dollar corporation having 10-year-old servers that cost $22,000 to replace? Either you work for Telstra or you've just lost the plot completely. It's time for this.
3: Prime Minister.
4: The Labor Party
3: has stepped over the line.
5: They'll be silenced.
1: Federal Politics with Dennis Shanahan.
6: Yeah, yeah.
2: That's right. It's Dennis Shanahan, National Editor of The Australian. He's with us on the line. Dennis, before we talk about politics, I'm told that you are very much on board with Team Neil the Seal.
7: Absolutely. We had a discussion during the last in our office during the last thing week,
2: yep.
7: And we decided the biggest story of the week was Neil the Seal. Yesterday, I read a story in the New York Times about him.
2: How good!
7: He's a worldwide hero. People love the way he's just so independent. And of course, they all thought when he was little, "Oh, isn't he cute?" and so on. Now
2: he's a monster,
7: great big teenager. And now they think they've created, you know, a Neil the Seal. Monster,
2: absolutely. It's a great story. How's the weather down in Canberra today, mate? How's it feeling? I noticed you got below zero overnight.
7: Yes, and I've got a Canberra allergy, which makes it worse, but it's, you know, very foggy and cold. I don't think I'll venture outside today.
2: Smart move. A lot's happened this week, mate, a lot to talk about. China firing a ballistic missile into the middle of Anthony Albanese's Pacific security mission this week highlighted the real threat to peace in the Pacific Ocean, as security and sports deals with our near neighbours and a uranium deal with India were actually Labor's focus.
7: That's right. Look, it wasn't planned to interfere with the Prime Minister's Pacific tour, but the Chinese fired a missile from the South China Sea, from a submarine, about 6,000 k's into about 800 kilometres from where the Prime Minister was at the time. It was a big signal to the South Pacific about what's going on here, who's got the strength. And, of course, Anthony Albanese was building up all our security relationships with Fiji and New Zealand. You had Tonga and Samoa, all these people coming as part of a Pacific collection, and a lot of them have turned away from China towards Australia. And an important part of this, and I agree with entirely, is sports diplomacy.
2: Sure, yeah, sure.
7: You know, for years, China has built football stands in the South Pacific, and people have loved it. So I think it's Australia's really started to get onto this. But the whole point about it is that, and we had the visiting Indian Prime Minister Modi sign a deal for uranium to India. India is a very important partner in our Quad relationship with the US, Japan, Australia, and India. All very big security deals. And we can't ignore the fact that China is deliberately trying to send a warning to us, just as it did when it had a battle group circle Australia and spy ships and so on. This is a real threat that is going on at the moment. And the fact that the missile went over the Philippines is a very big message.
2: Yeah.
7: Of course, if you turn that length of the site, the length of the missile flight, it actually could reach Berlin and Paris.
2: Mm.
7: So it's not just a message Pacific from China, but it is a big wake-up call for Australia.
2: I think we had a lot of messages yesterday, Dennis, on the morning show to that effect, that if you look at how far the missile travelled, the rhetoric that it's nothing to worry about and it's just a test, it sort of papers over the fact that, as you said, it can reach a very long way away.
7: Exactly. And I remember many years ago, Russia based Tupolev 44 bombers in Camran Bay,
2: that's Vietnam. Right. Yep.
7: They had the capacity to actually fly as far as Melbourne and then return to Camran Bay. Yeah. So these are threats that Russia and China have been exercising for a long time. They are real. We need to take notice.
2: Now, on to the economy, Dennis. Dire predictions in the last week or so for the slowing economy, continued failure of real wages growth, rising inflation, low productivity. I think we're still at either record low productivity or close to, as Jim Chalmers' budget changes continue to have bigger impacts than predicted. What I'm hearing in relation to all of this from listeners is, how did someone in a government department get these things so wrong and not understand that this is exactly where we were going to be heading?
7: Well, precisely. And look, in the last couple of weeks, we have had warnings from the Reserve Bank of Australia, the OECD, the IMF, Deloitte, the Commonwealth Bank, all saying that our inflation is threatening again, that we are in the longest rate of less than 2% growth, the longest period of less than 2% growth since the recession of the 1990s. They are all warning that the problem is low productivity, government spending, particularly on the NDIS. And, of course, we're facing increased defence spending pressures. And yet the government's solution to this in the budget has not been to cut spending. It's increased spending all over the place. And a lot of that spending hasn't been on defence. It's been on, you know, the so-called social welfare areas and the care services and so on. But all of these warnings are coming as the Treasury modelling in the budget said, oh, the changes to negative gearing and capital gains tax and all that sort of stuff would only lead to a drop in property prices over a couple of years of less than 2%. Well, we've seen double figures drops in prices in Sydney and Melbourne already. Mm. They are miscalculating the impact on trusts, and we are still now getting people saying that investment will go down. This is all the wrong reaction from the government. They're looking at trying to redistribute wealth rather than create it, and low productivity and you and I and Luke and others have been talking about the low productivity problem on these Saturday mornings for years, and they still are not addressing it.
2: Yeah, just not even looking at it. And, you know, we've got countless messages from listeners saying exactly that, Dennis, that part of it alone is just something the government will not address. And the point that you made is that their predictions have been wildly inaccurate. I covered the rental increase yesterday on the morning show that they, you know, Jim Chalmers said would be a couple of bucks. Well, it's already more than 50. If you're in a house and 30, if you're in an apartment, it's just miles out of whack, isn't it?
7: It has no contact with reality. The same with the capital gains trust changes. They had all these unintended consequences. They actually, you know, they passed legislation with the so-called widow's tax still in it, saying, oh, we'll fix it later.
2: Yeah.
7: I mean, what sort of an approach to legislation, to the economy and tax law is this? It is just out of touch with reality, and it is having a big economic impact.
2: Absolutely. We'll take a break. I'm speaking to Dennis Shanahan. When we come back, we're going to speak about the opposition leader and the Prime Minister and their week that was. It is almost 25 minutes to 10. We'll be right back.
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2: Trent Nikolic with you for Luke Grant. 21 and a half minutes to 10. I'm speaking to one of your favourite guests, Dennis Shanahan. Dennis, Angus Taylor launched a considered campaign against Pauline Hanson, declaring One Nation is unfit to govern as he tries to balance the threat to the Liberals from the left and right. I think a lot was made about what he said about One Nation. Probably not as much was made about the stuff that he said about Labor, but the reality is the electorate now just wants to hear exactly what the Liberal Party is going to do and how it's going to do it.
7: Yeah, exactly, Trent. Look, Angus Taylor's been, you know, he's pressed from the left and the right. Obviously, in inner city Sydney, he's got Teals, you know, in there, ensconced in their safe, once safe late Liberal seats. He's got Labor coming after him, Anthony Albanese, giving him no quarter at all. And then, of course, the great loss of support for the coalition to One Nation, particularly in the polling so far. Now, what Angus Taylor did this week was he actually set out in a major speech. He didn't declare war like Andrew Hastie, who said, you know, they've declared war on me, so I'm going to declare war on them. It was a fairly well-balanced speech, I thought, where he said, look, we're not going to go into any sort of coalition with the One Nation. He's ruled that out. He said, that's just not going to happen. Obviously, they will consider preference swaps when the time comes. But in the meantime, he has said that One Nation is unfit to govern, that they don't have, they're not a party of government. But then he also went in, as you pointed out, Trent, he then went in and said, look, the real problem is the Labor government, and this is what we, the Conservative forces, have to work together to defeat the Albanese government. Now, he did quite a bit of that about that. He still hasn't given us a great deal, apart from a couple of immigration policies and so on, and support for nuclear energy, which he hasn't spelled out a lot yet of what he intends to do. He's going to have to do that. He's trying not to, specifically, not to attack or insult or condescend to One Nation supporters while, you know, pinpointing Paul and Hanson. And it is a very difficult task. Of course, the One Nation supporters are turning on him saying, oh, you know, don't fight us. Well, he's trying not to fight them. He's trying to appeal to them. And look, it's far more complicated than this. It's even more complicated for Labor. In Western Australia, there is going to be a state by-election for a Labor seat. Labor ministers resigned from Parliament. And One Nation is going to campaign in that seat. It happens to overlap with Andrew Hastie's federal seat of Canning. So this is going to be a big test for Labor in Western Australia, likewise the Victorian state election. The point I make here is that there is a threat to Labor now, and Labor backbenchers, I've spoken to some Labor backbenchers who feel they are under real threat.
2: Yeah.
7: Of One Nation. Mm. And there are some people even suggesting that in some Sydney seats, the Liberals could win back Labor seats,
2: yep,
7: on the back of One Nation preferences.
2: Yeah,
7: so
2: crazy.
7: This is a very complicated situation.
2: Yeah, you're right. It is. The other one that seems to have been complicated is the Prime Minister and this stupid comment and the quagmire that he put himself in by going on a podcast. I think that the issue, the way I see it, Dennis, and the listeners have agreed with me on this, is that no one cares that he was on the podcast. The language was unacceptable, I would have thought. If I've been married for 6 months and someone asks me about another woman, my response is going to be, I think Kylie Minogue's fantastic, but I'd pick my wife, Jodie, in every way, right? Like, that's, it's an easy one. You're the Prime Minister of the country. If you can't think quickly enough to come up with that answer, well, then there's other questions to be asked. But the bigger issue, Dennis, is that the Prime Minister consistently dodges coming on radio stations like this one to answer serious questions.
7: This is a pattern for Anthony Albanese before he was Prime Minister,
2: yeah,
7: and continuing through. He does soft interviews everywhere. And he'll go on in these programs and they ask him, and he likes to be DJ Albo and all that sort of stuff. And it's all about trying to attract the younger voters and so forth. And he talks about craft beers and all this sort of stuff and footy. And it just goes on and on. And I call them whipper and snipper interviews on,
2: yes,
7: on FM.
2: Yes.
7: But he got caught here. Because it's not that, as you say, it was stupid. It was just plain stupid to have done it. But the other thing he did was demonstrate his inability or his refusal to really go into mainstream interviews. He only goes somewhere he thinks he's going to be treated softly.
2: Yep.
7: And was the hypocrisy from the rest of the Labor government, including so-called mean girls, Tanya Plibersek and Katie Gallagher, who attacked Scott Morrison for making all sorts of, you know, sexist remarks, and Peter Dutton and so forth. Not a word.
2: Yep.
7: There
2: Silence.
7: Was not a word about this. So
2: yep,
7: it demonstrated the hypocrisy on the issue. I couldn't care less, but it was a big political mistake, and it showed up the hypocrisy of the Labor Party.
2: Dennis, thanks for your time, mate. Enjoy the rest of your weekend down there, and we'll speak to you again next Saturday, mate.
7: Thanks, Trent. See ya.
2: There he is. That's Dennis Shanahan summing it up nicely. And I think if you disagree with me, feel free to send a message in or give us a call, 131873. But for mine, I don't think anybody would complain about the Prime Minister going on podcasts or FM radio stations if he came on radio stations like this one with huge audiences all across Australia. We've got people listening in states where we're not broadcasting at the moment on the app. You're obviously listening in 4BC in Brisbane. If you come on this radio station and answer the tough questions, but he doesn't do that. It's just after 15 minutes to 10. We'll take a break and be right back.
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12: At Roselands on King George's Road at Canterbury Road, Wiser Down. And if you're driving that way, it won't have you singing. One of three northbound lanes is closed. At Arncliffe on the M5, off-ramp to Marsh Street, there's a broken down truck. One of three westbound lanes is closed. The broken down tram in the city on King Street, that has now moved on. And think twice if you're thinking about having a hoon on Foreshore Road. It might be short-lived. I'm Ash Turner, live on your traffic leader, Sydney's 2GB.
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2: That's right, Trent Nikolic with you for Luke Grant. 11 minutes to 10, very strong feedback on both the open line and the text line. Steve saying, can you find Albo's response on how he describes welcome to country? He says it's like going to your neighbours and asking if you can enter. That's disgraceful. Well, that's right, Steve. I mean, my neighbours just walk in. If the door's unlocked, they just walk in and say, g'day, mate, what's happening? And I don't say welcome to my house. They just come in. A lot of your feedback too in regards to the Prime Minister not appearing on 2GB. Steve says Albo's had the SHITS's with 2GB since Susie Ellerman gave it to him last Christmas Day. Well, we were talking about that in the studio during the ad break. Number one, and I was on air over that period, as you probably recall. Number one, a number of innocent Australians had just been slaughtered at our most popular beach. Number two, Susie Ellerman is a serious journalist. Number three, she has Jewish ancestry. And number four, how did the Prime Minister of the country not assume that they were the questions that were going to be asked? Well, what did you think you were going to talk about? Whether you dress up as Santa Claus and put a pillow down your shirt and pretend you're fat? Seriously. What did you think you were going to be asked after what had happened at Bondi when you're running the country? And this is what I keep saying about the Prime Minister, and some of you think I'm too hard on him. This guy is running the country. He's making decisions that put us more and more in debt every day. Every day. So therefore, why don't we expect serious answers out of him? David's called in from Alice Springs. G'day, David.
0: Yeah, g'day, man. I just wanted to make the point, back in the day, for those who've been around a bit of time, you remember Hawke, Keating, Bob Carr, Maurice Yemmer, the list goes on of Labor Party leaders who used to come on to either 2GB or back in the day when Jonesy and Lawsy were on 2UE, and they'd fight it out.
2: Yep.
0: They had the conviction of their policy,
2: yes,
0: and they knew their policy, and they would fight it out. And
2: absolutely,
0: at the end of it, more often than not, the presenter would shake hands and go, "Mate, thanks for coming on the show. I agree to disagree, but I kind of see some of your points."
2: Yep.
0: And that is just gone now.
2: Spot on, David. Absolutely. Thank you for listening in out in Alice Springs, mate. Appreciate that. Spot on. And that's one of the reasons that I, as a young kid, listening to those interviewers that you talked about, wanted to get into talkback radio, is because you do prosecute your case and you do come on here to put the argument forward. John's in Mount Pritchard. G'day, John.
21: G'day. Great to hear your show.
2: Thank you, mate.
21: But you ask us to ring in about what the Albo government is doing wrong.
2: Yes.
21: And there's a couple of big ones that I think have gone through to the keeper a little bit.
2: Go for it.
21: And that the start of that is net zero. It's a political thing, not an engineering thing.
2: Agree
21: with
2: you.
21: And anyone who knows engineering knows it's a furphy.
2: Correct. Can't do it. Never going to happen. Won't get there. Correct. Absolutely.
21: The second item, which is part of the same, is Snowy 2.2.
2: Yep.
21: Now, I'm a keen solar user. I've had solar since 2011. I haven't paid an electricity bill in the last 5 years of note. And so I'm not talking from an ignorant position. But we've all had nearly a dollar increase in our daily charge for the supply of electricity.
2: Correct.
21: Starting the 1st of July.
2: Yep, that's right.
21: That is purely to pay for the power grid to feed Snowy 2.2.
2: Right.
21: So you can forget about the $20 billion it's going to cost us. Look at what every Australian is paying on the electricity bill for Snowy 2.2 and tie the two together. Instead of $20 billion, the whole project should be scrapped. We're destroying farmlands big time for the interconnectors that weren't priced into Snowy 2.2. I originally was in favour of it because the original Snowy scheme was making a profit.
2: Yeah, correct. That's right.
21: Pumping water up the hill, taking it down the hill.
2: Yeah.
21: But you can't make a profit if you've got to spend $20 billion and then charge the whole of Australia a dollar a day just for the interconnectors.
2: Absolutely. Yeah, absolutely. John, thank you for your call. Very strong and from an engineering background as well, speaking with insight into the situation. I've been out to a number of these solar farms. I've looked at them up close. They are damaging to the landscape. They're taking up enormous amounts of previously high-quality farming land, because imagine the expense of putting them out where they should be, which is out in the middle of the desert. When you drive out to Las Vegas, for argument's sake, from Los Angeles, they're out in the desert where there's nothing anyway. But imagine trying to do that here in Australia. And they put them on quality farming land and then destroy the farming land. It just doesn't make any sense. It just doesn't make any sense. And I have said this multiple times before, the aversion to speaking about nuclear is purely because there are too many vested interests with solar and what we call green energy. It's that simple. There's no other reason that you wouldn't look at it with a mature approach. There is no other reason that you wouldn't consider it. The government's hiding behind whatever it wants to hide behind. And as John said there, from an engineering perspective, the entire concept of net zero and getting to it and how it's going to work, absolutely not going to happen. No chance, not at all. It's just after 5 minutes to 10. We'll take a break and be right back.
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2: Trent Nikolich with you for Luke Grant as we run up to the 10 o'clock news. Liam, did you just eat something citrus-related in the studio? Smells good. It's making me hungry. Stop that. No eating until 1 o'clock. 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And then, of course, LG has partnered with Taronga to support the Hatch Accelerator Program, which helps conservation startups create real solutions to better our planet. Life's good when we do good together. Quiz question one. We spoke about a much-loved Aussie icon in Tasmania. Neil the Seal has taken the media by storm. Which part of Tassie is the elephant seal from? That is quiz question one. Lots of feedback on the text line, 0460 873 873. I'll get to that after the 10 o'clock news. And if you want to speak to me, 131 873 is the open line number. We'll have time after the 10 o'clock news to take your calls. So if you want to have a chat, 131 873 is the open line number. In the next hour, we'll talk to Peter Van Onselen. And of course, Ask a Tradie with Simon Stevenson. Trent Nikolich with you for Luke Grant. Back after the news.
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28: It's 10 o'clock. Good morning. I'm Toby Goff.
1: A six-year-old boy has died in hospital 4 days after a two-vehicle crash in Queensland's Scenic Rim. The child was airlifted to hospital with life-threatening injuries after the collision at an intersection in Gleneagle. The forensic crash unit is continuing investigations and urging anyone with information to come forward. US President Donald Trump has confirmed America will resume talks with Iran, but